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1: A male suspect in custody for allegedly targeting Ohio Democratic gubernatorial candidate Amy Acton. Fox's Alexandria Hoff with more.
4: Acton was not injured in this. Her security personnel, which was made up of Ohio State Highway Patrol, were able to stop this suspect, who's been identified as 38-year-old Patrick Havas. In addition to two handguns, police say he had on him a set of brass knuckles and a taser when he began pushing through a crowd that had gathered where Dr. Acton was speaking to supporters at the Democratic Party's tent. Acton's communication director explaining, quote, while attending the Canfield Fair, an armed individual lunged at Dr. Acton, injuring multiple people. Dr. Acton and Eric, her husband, are grateful for the swift and decisive action of law enforcement and are praying for the recovery of those injured.
1: Republican candidate Vivek Ramaswamy, meantime, condemning the attack, calling the incident, quote, completely unacceptable. Special envoy Steve Witkoff and Jared Kushner visiting Moscow and Kyiv this weekend as the White House restarts efforts to try and end the war between Russia and Ukraine.
5: Witkoff and Kushner acknowledge that it's a hard problem to solve, but they feel good about the meetings they've had in Kyiv and Moscow this weekend, but they're also hoping for trilateral talks in the future. Kushner said President Trump has tasked them with creating a peace package and will do everything they can to end this war for good. President Vladimir Zelensky said they discussed everything from territory, air defense needs, including Patriot systems, a winter package, and said the war must end on fair terms. Zelensky said collaboration is, of course, critical. So representatives from France, Germany, and the UK were also present at some of those meetings. No breakthroughs, though, were made, and Russia expressed confidence in achieving its goals. Putin and Zelensky agreed to pause strikes during this weekend's talks, but both sides still intercepted dozens of drones.
1: That update from Fox's Stephanie Bennett in London. A spokesperson for the Kremlin did not rule out the possibility of trilateral talks. I'm Paul Stevens. This is Fox News.
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7: Less than 100 days out from the midterms, tens of millions of dollars are already in play for candidates who support the rapid expansion of artificial intelligence. Groups like Leading the Future have emerged as major spenders. Its collection of PACs has spent $30 million on federal and state races. That money is going to both Republicans and Democrats. Leading the Future told Fox Business it supports candidates who believe in, quote, responsible policies that keep America at the forefront of innovation and unlock new economic opportunities for workers and businesses while still having meaningful safeguards in place. But that's not the only player. On the other end of the spectrum, you have a group called Public First Action. It's looking to support candidates in favor of stronger AI regulation. It is backed by Anthropic CEO Dario Amodei, who has been outspoken about the need for guardrails. Connor Hansen, Fox Business.

0: Jesse Kelly Show, final hour of the Jesse Kelly Show on a wonderful Monday. So we have to talk a little bit about why communists destroy history. Bill and Hillary Clinton are looking for an intern. I'm going to behave. They lost 50,000 cans of PBR. Someone wants us to bomb all the roads in Iran. All that and so much more coming up in the final hour of the Jesse Kelly Show. So let's cover something here. It can be very, very difficult if you're just a decent human being, like I'm sure you are. It can be difficult to defend somebody who is thought of as evil or wrong, a pariah. In the same way, it can be difficult to criticize somebody who is largely celebrated. It's difficult because you get criticized for it. So if you say something negative about someone who's popular, Trump, I talked about Trump earlier in the messaging. I'll get nasty emails about that. Threats and things. I'm never listening to all that kind of, so that's the kind of thing that could make you want to not do it again. And vice versa. If you say anything complimentary or good about someone who's reviled, that can be intimidating. It can be intimidating because, well, do you agree with him? What are you trying to say? It'd be scary, right? So in the United States of America, there's this thing, and a lot of it comes back to the communists conquering the education system, but that's not the only reason. There's also America's Christian founding. We want to view ourselves as nice and kind and, like Jesus and things like that. But black people being slaves in the early part of this country has always been a sore spot for Americans, not universally, but it's always been a sore spot because we, myself included, we like to see ourselves as better than that, right? I think slavery's detestable. Doesn't matter that it was widely practiced by everybody on the globe, and I know all those things. I've talked about those things. I would want us to be better. I would want us to not do that, but the truth is, at the time, there was still plenty of slavery around the globe. And we, in part, had slaves in our country. And the vast majority of our slaves were people who we captured. Well, we didn't capture them. Other African tribes, the African tribes were always at war with each other. And the most warlike tribes in Africa would make a fortune by selling off their prisoners of war as slaves. And that, by the way, again, that's not an indictment on them, although it's not a wonderful practice. Selling off prisoners of war as slaves, that's something that every country has done historically. Every tribe, that's just what people do. Anyway, so African tribes, when they won a war, would sell people off as slaves. And we got what was the transatlantic slave trade. You know all this. It wasn't just, contrary to what your history teacher told you, it wasn't just America. It was all over the Western Hemisphere. Why do you think so many Brazilian people just look black? Yeah, it was all over South America. It was just all over the Western Hemisphere. So we have this slavery thing in America early on. And then, it was always controversial, I should note. Americans decided, we don't want this anymore. And as the country was expanding west, we were getting ready to add states, we're adding states to the Union, and we get enough people in power who decide, hey, slavery is not going to be allowed anymore in any of these new states. Well, obviously, the southern states who economically relied on those slaves a lot said, uh-oh, what's going to happen is they're going to start voting us out of our slaves and we're going to lose our economy. Anyway, this is just a little bit of the background of it. Boom, we end up with a civil war in the United States of America. And the dumbest people in the United States of America will talk about the Civil War like this. It was slavery versus anti-slavery. That's it. North good, South bad. That is ridiculous. Tiny, tiny percentage. I think it's 1% of Southerners even own slaves. The others were farm boys, are too poor to even dream of owning a slave, even if you wanted to. That's not what it was. Now, that was part of it. I'm not going to act like that wasn't part of it. Of course that was part of it. Abolitionists versus people who wanted to keep their slaves, of course it was part of it. It was a big part of it. The war was way more complicated than that. And all civil wars are the ugliest wars. It's always the case. Because you're fighting in your hometown. You're fighting people you know, went to school with, went to church with. You know that old Civil War thing, the brother against brother kind of stuff. That makes it even uglier. In the United States of America, if you were a military man, Robert E. Lee, Stonewall Jackson, who we're going to talk about here, and the war kicks off, you have a decision to make that is an impossible decision. And if you view it as simple, that's because you are simple. And you're looking at it through a simple mindset that does not acknowledge history at a time when states' rights were as or more significant than the United States of America. If you were from Virginia, you bragged about being from Virginia. And then the government, the federal government of the United States of America, declares war on Virginia. You might choose to side with the federal government. Well, after all, I don't like slavery. But that's not at all a given. That was the decision Robert E. Lee had to make. And he agonized over it. Well, I can't make war on Virginia. If I sign up with them, I have to then turn around and make war on my own state? I can't do that. Signed up with the Confederacy. Stonewall Jackson was a great man. Robert E. Lee was a great man. I don't give a crap that any of that offends you. They were great men. I can disagree with some decisions they made, of course, but they were great men, lions who fought for this country before the Civil War ever came about, men who fought for this country. Now, why do the communists of today want these statues removed? Because there are statues and plaques of them all over, especially over the South. Why do they want them removed? Is it because they're mad about the Civil War? Is it because they're mad about slavery? No, it's not. Don't fool yourself. Don't believe the lies. The communists want these statues removed because it erases the history of this country. If there is a Stonewall Jackson statue in your hometown, you should take your children down to it and talk about him. The good and the bad. Absurdly, absurdly brave man, by the way. God-fearing man. Remember Shelby Foote on that Civil War documentary? I'm gonna let him talk just cause I love listening to Shelby Foote talk. Talking about Stonewall, this man.
1: What did, Jackson say on his deathbed? I'm also back up a little bit and remind me about A.P. Hill too. When Jackson lay dying, what's the scene?
2: The scene is in a bedroom in which he's coming in and out of consciousness.
0: By the way, Stonewall was coming in and out of consciousness because one of his own men accidentally, well, kind of accidentally, friendly fire, had shot him in the arm. He ended up having to lose his arm. Infection. Look, a cut could get you killed back then, right? Cut could get you killed. Anyway, he's laying there. He's dying now.
2: Pneumonia is what he died of, not the loss of his arm. And his wife got there to be with him, and the surgeon, Dr. McGuire, told Ms. Jackson that her husband would die that day. And she told him, said, the doctor says that you won't last the day out. And he said, oh, no, my child, it's not that serious. And he went off into some sort of sleepy delirium. Pneumonia affects people in strange ways. And then finally she said, you will be with the Lord this day. And he called the doctor and says, Dr. McGuire, my wife tells me I'm going to die today. Is that true? And the doctor said, yes, it is. And he said, good. Very good. I always wanted to die on a Sunday. And when they offered him brandy or morphine, he said, no, I want to keep my mind clear. And the last thing he said is sort of, he wandered in his mind. He was calling on A.P. Hill, prepare for action. And then all of a sudden he was quiet, very quiet for a spell. And he said in a clear, distinct voice, let us cross over the river and rest under the shade of the trees, and then died.
0: That's awesome. Rest in peace, Stonewall. Don't let communists remove statues from your town. By the way, in case you're wondering why I brought this up, Richmond, Virginia just tore one down. What a disgrace. Communists destroy your history only because they want to build a new future. Not because they're mad about the history. They want to rewrite your future. Remember that.
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10: I'm Evan Brown. Briefs are filed in the first challenge of a so-called assault weapons ban at the Supreme Court. The Second Amendment Foundation has filed its brief with the U.S. Supreme Court in cases meant to challenge both the state of Connecticut and Cook County, Illinois. That's the Chicago area. There are separate cases regarding bans of what gun control activists call assault weapons, usually meant to refer to semi-automatic modular rifles. As per their brief, the SAF argues that since these firearms are otherwise legal and commonly owned and in use, it would be a violation of the Second Amendment for a state or locality to ban them. The justices, of course, will have the final say. A date for oral arguments has not yet been set. The next term of the U.S. Supreme Court begins, as it always does, on the first Monday in October. And those are your bullet points. I'm Evan Brown, Fox News.
11: Take a pause.
12: In Salisbury, Massachusetts, there's the Guinea Pig Sanctuary. They care for up to 400 rescued guinea pigs every day. Kimmy Smotherman's the director. So why do so many people surrender them?
13: The biggest problem right now is people aren't learning about guinea pigs before they get guinea pigs.
12: They're not the easiest creatures to take care of. They should be adopted in pairs because they're sociable and they like to stretch their little legs.
13: They need to be out of their cage. They're not leave us in the cage, just throw food at us.
12: Kimmy says each creature is unique.
13: We have some that bite. We have some that are very stubborn. We have some that are just like, don't touch me. And we have, you know, the guys, the fatter guys, and they're like, come over here and hold me. But each one of them's different.
12: The sanctuary even has emotional support guinea pigs. Head to guineapigsanctuary.org to find out more. Take pause. Jill Nato, Fox News.
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1: For the sake of argument, the guys who stole a beer truck, probably not the most upstanding citizens. Maybe not the smartest guys in the world. Just guessing. No, don't mean to be mean. Let's just say that. Probably a neck tattoo or two floating around in there. And let's just assume that they've been getting blasted every single minute of every day since then because they have a truck full of beer. Now, two or three man crew, probably heavy drinkers, 20 beers a day? 30 beers a day? That's a lot. That's a lot. Gosh, I would just fall over and die at my age. That's a lot, but we'll call it 20, 30 beers a day. It's less than 1,000 beers gone. I think PBR would be okay with that. Don't you? Chris, we should reach out and find out. Hey, what's the limit on how many beers they've consumed before it's going to be a problem? Chris, will you reach out to see what you can find? Hey, Jesse, why can't we finish off Iran by bombing the hell out of the runways, roads, and rails to prevent munitions and aid from getting in, then take out their government buildings and communications? P.S., you've been filling a hole in my heart since the loss of our beloved Rush. All right. Iran stuff. Well, this is from today.
2: Fox News, the United States will respond to the Iranian attack on U.S. forces overnight in Jordan. The president said, we're going to hit them hard. There will be a response. He indicated that all of the missiles, except one, were intercepted by U.S. air defense systems. One missile was identified as not going to hit anything significant, and they allowed it to pass through the airspace. This comes as the president said the Iranians want to meet so badly, but he doesn't know if you can count on them to make a deal, but added that the current U.S. sanctions against the Iranian regime are kicking in strongly. But again, the headline here, President Trump telling Fox News that the United States will respond to this attack on U.S. forces in Jordan overnight.
1: And of course we have, this is headline from the New York Post, the U.S. launches first strikes on Iran in weeks as the regime vows revenge. Trump even posted an AI video an AI video on social media today of us bombing Karg Island. J.D. Vance was asked about that.
3: Well, you know, like the president likes to switch it up on social media a little bit. He would be the first to say he doesn't make announcements about military actions on social media. But I think that he's sending a message to the Iranians. Look, we know that they continue to shoot at commercial shipping. We continue to have a lot of tools at our disposal to prevent them from doing so, or at least cut down on them from doing so. And that's what the president is saying is, look, you guys are shooting at commercial shipping. You guys are behaving like a terrorist country. You've got to stop, or there are going to be some consequences.
1: All right, so why don't we just bomb all the roads? So let's walk through this just again. You said bomb all the roads, bomb all the government buildings and things like that. So I'm assuming you want, at the end of this, and I'm not criticizing you at all, I'm assuming you want the current Iranian regime, evil dirtballs, you want them to be eliminated and you want the regime to collapse. All right. So assuming that that's what you want when you say just start bombing the government buildings and things like that, let's say that happens. Because it might. Their economy might collapse. They're in bad shape over there because of the blockade. It could happen. What if it does happen? There are 90 million people in that country. 90 million people who are going to

0: need a government, roads, infrastructure. And if, look, I'm just telling you what you go through if you're militarily and politically planning this. If you bomb all the critical infrastructure of the country into dust and then turn around and say, all right, we got rid of them. You should definitely pick a new government. Find somebody there. And, looks like you got some roads to rebuild, a couple government buildings. You know what a process that's going to be? How expensive? How difficult? That is a very difficult thing. Go look at what countries like Germany went through post-World War II. No one writes books about it because no one felt bad for Germany, but go read about what the German people went through when all the critical infrastructure in their country had been bombed to smithereens by the Allies. You don't just wake up one day and you have running water again. We're talking a refugee crisis like you can't imagine, a refugee crisis. Which country on the planet is going to want to import 90 million Muslims at this point in time? Think about that. Now, speaking of H-1Bs, we'll talk to Katie. She's got some info for you. Next. When you're hiring somebody, there are three things that obviously stand out above others that make it so time-consuming and miserable. First of all, waiting for the right candidate to even apply. You know, it's one thing for you to have the job, advertise the job, the right candidate. 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
2: News. I'm Tom Graham. An Amazon cargo plane crash at Miami International Airport is under investigation after it overshot the runway, killing 5 people, injuring 5 more.
3: The National Transportation Safety Board is now on scene. The Boeing 767 landing Sunday afternoon around 2 p.m. local time after flying in from Puerto Rico. It slammed through an airport fence and onto a road, hitting several cars before catching fire.
2: Fox's Dana Marie McNichol, Special Envoy Steve Witkoff, and Jared Kushner visiting Moscow and Kyiv this weekend as the White House restarts efforts to end the war between Russia and Ukraine.
4: Witkoff and Kushner acknowledge that it's a hard problem to solve, but they feel good about the meetings they've had in Kyiv and Moscow this weekend, but they're also hoping for trilateral talks in the future. No breakthroughs, though, were made.
2: Fox's Stephanie Bennett, America's listening to Fox News.

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6: I'm Chad Pergram with the Speaker's Lobby. President Trump has more than 2 years left in his term. The GOP is already starting to figure out what direction the party should go when he leaves office in early 2029. That debate will come into sharper focus with the approaching midterm elections and the realization that President Trump will soon be a lame duck. GOP strategists and political experts say the discussion about what comes next will begin to ramp up considerably after the November election. The debate will center on whether the Trump revolution on a host of issues such as trade will live on with the GOP. President Trump will leave a massive void behind, and President Trump is one of a kind. So it's not like Republicans can simply presume that Trumpism lives on. In the late 1980s and early 1990s, Reaganism had legs for a while, but that phenomenon died out. Some Republicans are mystified by the escalation of a trade war with Canada, especially as Republicans try to win tough races in several states along the Canadian border, including Maine, Michigan, and Alaska. With the Speaker's Lobby, Chad Pergram, Fox News.
7: Daryl says if you want to confuse your doctor, put on rubber gloves the same time he does.
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0: It is the Jesse Kelly Show on a Monday, and as you're well aware by this point in time, immigration in all forms is something that we're a bit passionate about here on this program, including the shocking, rampant H-1B abuse that is stealing jobs from Americans and has been doing so for quite a long time. And I would argue, we'll ask Heidi about it in a second, I would argue we're probably just scratching the surface, like tip of the iceberg type thing. Joining me now, Heidi Passy, who is just doing some really great journalist work on this stuff. All right, Heidi, I'm going to hand the show to you. Why don't you give us some of what you found when it comes to this?
1: Absolutely. Thanks for having me, Jesse. So what's interesting about how I uncovered this stuff, my stepfather was actually a data scientist, and he has a master's degree from Fordham University. He worked at a big telecommunications company for 10 years, and then he got laid off. And what's interesting is, and I hear this story a lot, he's been applying for jobs all over the place for months and can barely get an interview because his job has been infiltrated by a ton of H-1B. And so that was one of the reasons I started to look into this. And what a lot of people can do, your listeners can actually dig into this information themselves. All of this information is publicly available right on the USCIS website. I analyzed 105,000 LCA applications. Those are, labor applications. And I just started with the fiscal year 2020 to 2026. And I was looking specifically in New Jersey because New Jersey is one of the top three states with a high number of H-1B visas to population. Mm-hmm. And what I was able to find was there was 105,000 unique applications. And of those applications, 94% of them were approved. And so the other thing that's interesting here is that there are different types of pieces to the process. An employer generally files an LCA with the Department of Labor, and the LCA contains the employer, the wage, the worksite information, and the actual H-1B petition is adjudicated by the U.S. Citizenship Immigration Services, which is under the Department of Homeland Security. So when I cite these filings, it's interesting to understand that when there's this high of an approval rating, it makes you question the process itself. And what I found looks like in many cases is less like a narrow shortage program that they're claiming it is, saying that they need to fill these roles with people and that's why it exists. But it's actually more of a staffing system with a visa attached. So, for example, in my New Jersey data set, 52% of the filings identify a secondary client entity, and this is something that people have to keep in mind. So that means that the sponsor on the paperwork can place the worker at another company's website. So these huge corporations that we know of that are bringing in these applicants visa holders aren't necessarily the ones filing the paperwork, so they're able to hide through this middleman. And so they receive the labor through those outside vendors and staffing companies who are making all of the money on this. So these staffing companies, 95 to 100% of their filings are through these second entities.
0: Okay. Let me pause you on that for just a second, Heidi, because I want to make sure I get this clear. So, I'm going to use some names, and if they're inaccurate, that's totally fine. I'm just placeholder names. Let's say I'm Microsoft, sure, and I want to bring in 10,000 H-1Bs. I don't necessarily have to go file that application myself because there are entire companies, and that's all they do?
1: Absolutely right. And, when I started digging specifically, and I don't know if I should name them, but everyone knows the name. I started specifically digging into Verizon, for example. Okay. They use about 120 of these H-1B staffing companies. Outside of filing their own H-1B applications, they do it themselves, but they also pay these staffing companies to do it for them. So it's harder to find the information, but it is publicly available.
0: Okay, Heidi, now some of this information obviously may be hidden or just, it's so much information to process what you've already given us, but If I'm a company, some soulless monster company, and I want to fire 5,000 Americans and bring in 5,000 people from India, I supposedly want that because it looks better on the bottom line. But if I'm paying the Indian guy, granted less, and I'm paying a staffing company, at some point in time, how is this not cost prohibitive?
1: That, you know, it is, it makes a lot of sense, but their salaries are lower. And, you know, there are agreements that they have within these organizations that I've been digging into that make it more effective for them. And what's interesting is that with these H-1B visa holders, their salaries kind of stay stagnant. They don't, you know, have the same things with Americans where they want these raises and, you know, cost of living adjustments. These salaries have kind of remained the same. So it's something that big tech is using.
0: So you bring him in, you pay him less, and unlike those pesky Americans, he's never going to ask for a raise or cross the street because essentially you own him.
1: And you're also bringing their families in, which is interesting because you're getting the spousal visas as well.
0: Kaidi, what else have you found?
1: So there's another interesting anomaly that I've been looking into. So if you start digging into the addresses, I'll give you an example. There's a location in Princeton. So it advertises that it's this flexible office with co-working spaces. And in this one address, I found 30 employer names with the same suite number where these are 30 different H-1B staffing companies in the same little office. Yeah, this is one of many, many situations like that in this one state that I'm looking into. And what happens is these types of virtual offices exist where you don't actually physically have to be there. You're paying them to use their address, and essentially they'll have someone on staff who will answer phones for you to make it seem like you have an office there. And so, you know, there's a ton of that. So these people are making a ton of money doing this. And I've even found a ton of residential addresses that people are using for these quote unquote staffing companies. And so, you know, a lot of them also are claiming that these H-1B visa holders are working remotely. So the question is, if they're working remotely, why do they need a visa? Why do we have to bring them into the United States if they can work from anywhere?
0: That's a pretty freaking good question. Kaidi, where can people, I've been eating this stuff up, you've been all over it. Where can people get more of your stuff? Where do you want to drive them to?
1: Thank you. Yes, I'm exclusively posting everything on my X handle. So it's at RealDefender45. I'm doing a ton of data mining and research through all of these things. And, you know, people have been reaching out to me asking me to look into their own companies. So a lot more information is uncovered on a daily basis there.
0: Kaidi, do you, final one for me here, and you may not know this yet because I know you've been tearing through New Jersey. I know you mentioned New Jersey is one of the biggest ones. Do you think they're the worst one, or do you think there's some other giant out there like California that's going to make you just fall over dead with shock?
1: Absolutely. I would say California, Texas, New York are up there, the top three, for sure.
0: Kaidi, thank you. Come back soon. You are welcome back here. Appreciate you.
1: Thank you so much for having me, Jesse.
0: Well, I told you were going to get one today. So it's not even just directly going to the Department of Labor. There are apparently legions of middleman companies, and that's what they do. We got quite a knot we have to untie in this country. We'll be back.
2: Is he smarter than everyone?
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2: 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Yeah. 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
13: War Secretary Pete Hegseth recently hosted Australian Defense Minister Richard Marles at the Pentagon. The two defense leaders marked the 75th anniversary of the ANZUS Treaty, which had the U.S., Australia, and New Zealand cooperating on security and military matters during the Cold War. In a social media video, Hegseth commented on the continuing beneficial relationship between the two countries.
14: A reflection of the deepening partnership at a personal level between our administrations, between our countries, between our militaries, between our defense industrial bases.
13: Marles stated that the alliance is more important than ever.
15: We live in a world which is increasingly challenging, where the strategic threat is growing, it's not receding. The alliance that we have is as important and relevant today as it has ever been.
13: Both also praised the now 5-year-old AUKUS security partnership between the U.S., Australia, and the U.K. Kim Wieski, Fox News.
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0: is the Jesse Kelly Show, final segment of the Jesse Kelly Show on a magnificent Monday. Remember, you can email us, Jesse at jessekellyshow.com. Ellie Mistel is one of these communists. He goes on TV and he says what Democrats are thinking. Remember that Democrats don't just do violence. They're not okay with violence. Violence is woven into the communist religion because he believes he cannot successfully complete the revolution without it. Therefore, he wants it. Remember NKVD guy? We've talked about him before. Soviet Union has a lot of quotes out there that are revealing, but he has one, just lays it out there. Quote, "We believe in organized terror." Now, this takes different forms. Sometimes a Democrat will grab a weapon and go kill people. Other times, though, maybe they'll just get on Facebook and say someone should post this guy's address. Not obviously a direct call for violence, but everyone knows what that means. Hey, if everyone on the internet finds out where this guy lives, maybe somebody will go hurt him or his family. It's that they can't help themselves. Listen to this guy.
1: And so the very first thing that Congress should do in order to get an ethics reform is say, you sign this ethics bill, you agree to be bound by the rules that we have set by Congress, or Congress is not giving you a penny. Do your own dry cleaning. Hey, how about this? Pay for your own security. The Supreme Court is constantly running in front of Congress. They did so this summer. Amy Coney Barrett and Elena Kagan running in front of Congress, asking for more security funding, asking for more cops, asking for more protection. They want, and I know this is going to sound harsh, but if they want protection, then sign the ethics bill. Sign an ethics bill, and we will give you your cops. If not, I don't know, Amy, learn karate.
0: Learn karate. Communists will spend years, and they have, whipping up the rhetoric on the Supreme Court, telling their followers over and over and over again that the Supreme Court is your enemy, the Supreme Court is your enemy. They will whip so many communists up into a frenzy over it that eventually one will fly into town for the purpose of killing Brett Kavanaugh. Something we barely avoided. The guy had a weapon and was ready to go. And after Brett Kavanaugh is almost assassinated on his front porch, the communists will only turn the rhetoric up from there. And then when Supreme Court justices like Amy Coney Barrett, she has a huge family, when they come out and say, could I have a couple other people around my house? People want to kill me here. Could I have some more security? The communists will say, ha, ha, ha, sign this thing I want you to sign. Or else. They can't help them. They can't help themselves. Speaking of can't help themselves, Bill and Hillary Clinton at the Clinton Foundation, did you know they're looking for a new intern? And I know what you're thinking. Look, it's been a lucrative position in the past. Now they're looking for someone with, and I quote, a high level of professionalism and discretion. Still one of the most amazing political scandals that never became a scandal because we don't have a media in this country is Hillary Clinton as Secretary of State. Her job is to travel around the globe. She traveled around the globe, and as she was doing this, you know, with power behind her, power to make deals and do things like that, as she's traveling around the globe, the Clinton Foundation is receiving gobs of money from the foreign countries where Hillary Clinton is currently. I just can't. These people, I'm going to miss the Clintons. I'm going to miss them because they're such perfect bad guys. They're just amazing. I guess I should play this, being as how we're currently bombing Iran. Trump was talking about it.
2: People are absolutely fine with it. They were fine with Venezuela. They were all against Venezuela when I did it. And now look how that's turned out so great. But they were against this too. And all I say is is it okay for Iran to have a nuclear weapon? I've never had anyone say yes. And as soon as they say, no, it's not okay, I said, well, then I'm right.
0: All right. Democrat candidates avoid Kamala Harris as the midterms loom. Quote, she is a huge liability. There is this, the weirdest thing going on right now in the Democrat Party is this. The country as a whole hates Doam. They don't like her. Personality sucks. She's an idiot. All those other things. The country hates Doam. Democrat candidates don't like Doam. They don't think highly of her. Democrat political operatives, they think she blew $2 billion on top of other things. They don't like Doam. But she's leading in every single poll. I'm talking about primary polls. Every single Democrat primary poll that I have seen has Doam not only ahead, comfortably ahead. Is there a chance Democrat voters are going to nominate someone everyone else hates? I've fingers crossed, but oh boy.
3: And now
4: here's a headline.
5: By the, go, you know the thing.
6: Headlines we didn't get to.
0: State Supreme Court justices took campaign cash from Jane Fonda organization weeks before killing oil pipeline. The Trump administration is using its power to go after the funding network of communists in this country. That network is vast. It's going to take a long time, a lot of years to untie it. But that's some of the most important work going on right now. You can't imagine how much communism in this country is funded and organized. Top energy trader hails Trump's Venezuela oil deal as a generational win for gas prices. Apparently, we got 65 billion barrels of oil coming from Venezuela to the United States of America. This is obviously going to lower gas prices. Is it going to do so in time so we get ourselves a little midterm boost? I'm not sure, but a man can hope, right? Now, what you can't hope for is me coming back tomorrow, because I'm leaving for a little bit. That's all.

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3: The fact that that man, John Ossoff, spent $900 in a 10-day span on 10 days! $900! 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We're nowhere close.
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3: 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The third one doesn't. We're still not even, when she does, we still won't even get close to $900 in the span of 10 days.
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5: More violence on the Strait of Hormuz. I'm Tom Graham, Fox News. The U.S. military launching fresh attacks on Iranian vessels as the administration claims traffic and oil flow is ramping back up in the busy Strait of Hormuz.
6: American attack aircraft opened fire on three Iranian oil tankers, disabling two, sinking one. Energy Secretary Chris Wright says more oil is now moving through the Strait of Hormuz, including 18 million barrels over a 24-hour period last week, but admitted the average is lower than that. The reduced flow through Hormuz, sending U.S. allies scrambling for alternatives. But Democrats say there's no end in sight.
5: Fox's Lucas Tomlinson there. Israeli airstrikes continue to bombard southern Lebanon, targeting Iranian-backed militants.
7: Israeli airstrikes have resulted in at least 27 people being killed over the last few days, according to Lebanese officials. During the strikes, the Israeli military also seized a ridge known as Ali al-Tahar, which sits over a large underground Hezbollah base, 6 miles from Lebanon's southern border. And Israeli officials say it must be held as Hezbollah continues to launch attacks from the area. While Lebanese officials agreed to a ceasefire with Israel in June, Hezbollah is a terrorist group separate from the Lebanese government and was not involved in that deal. Lebanon's president blames Israel for this escalation. Israel says its forces will remain inside Lebanon in a security zone until Hezbollah is totally disarmed. Jessica Rosenthal, Fox News.
5: Houthi rebels in Yemen accusing Saudi Arabia of striking a prison today in the country's north. Seven are dead, including a child. U.S. forces have intercepted and sunk a floating refueling vessel in the eastern Pacific Ocean. That's according to Southern Command. Officials say the vessel was supporting illegal drug trafficking operations and was linked to an Ecuadorian gang. Southern Command says the operation is part of a larger effort to disrupt drug trafficking networks across the Western Hemisphere. 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
5: Federal investigators are beginning their look into that Amazon plane accident crash at Miami International Airport that left at least five people dead.
10: The National Transportation Safety Board is in Florida to examine the wreckage and start its effort to find out what caused the accident. Board Chair Jennifer Homendy said data collection has begun at a scene she could only describe as extensive.
11: You can see airbags, the surrounding airbags. You can see components from vehicles, both passenger vehicles and the aircraft itself.
10: The process ahead will look at the plane's history, pilot experience, and weather, among other factors. The flight data and cockpit voice recorders have been recovered. Those devices will be processed at the NTSB's Washington headquarters. Grinnell Scott, Fox News.
5: So an investigation is underway into the crash of a small plane, also in Florida, happened this morning.
12: That plane went down just after 10 a.m. local time near the Space Coast Regional Airport Monday morning in Titusville, killing the pilot. Officials say that pilot reported an engine failure shortly after taking off and tried to turn left for a return to the airport. The single-engine Mooney M20F crashed into trees and power lines.
13: The plane made contact with the power lines, so it's unknown exactly what caused the plane to go down or anything like that, but the initial reports was the plane made contact with the power lines, so that had an effect on it.
12: Titusville Interim Police Chief T.J. Right, the plane caught fire after hitting the ground. Paul Stevens, Fox News.
5: Three people have been shot near the root of New York City's West Indian Day Parade in Brooklyn, adding to a day of violence in Crown Heights. Police say a 24-year-old man was shot around 4 p.m. Minutes later, a 37-year-old woman and 19-year-old man were also shot. All three victims are expected to recover. Meantime, police are still searching for the alleged shooter. I'm Tom Graham, and this is Fox News.
14: Country. I'm Michelle Polino. Jolene. Streams of Dolly Parton's music catalog have experienced a surge of 1,143% week over week following her August 25th death, according to Luminate. In the August 21st through 27th tracking period, Parton's music was streamed 116.7 million times in the U.S. As a result, her music is back on the charts. Jolene re-entered the Billboard Hot 100 at number 16, while the album Ultimate Dolly Parton returns to the Billboard 200 at number 5. Speaking of charts,
15: she's from Texas.
14: Another female country artist, Ella Langley, is making history as Choosing Texas continues its hot streak and now stands alone as the longest-running non-holiday hit in U.S. history, notching a 20th week at number one. The song has now broken several Billboard chart records, including the first country song by a woman to triple up and go number one on Billboard's Hot 100, Hot Country and Country Airplay charts simultaneously. That's Fox Country on Fox News.
16: Hey, gang, it's Neil Bortz. 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
18: Welcome, welcome, welcome to the Fox Across America Labor Day Spectacular. It is a day to tip our caps to the hardworking men and women of this country and send me off to Long Island so I can drink in my backyard. But not to worry, first thing I did when I got out of bed this morning was record this Labor Day best of for you, the American people. And we're going to highlight some folks that really did raise the bar in this country on behalf of working class people. I'm talking about NFL Hall of Famers, Minnesota Senate candidates, guys running for governor, migrants who made it big, like actually really good, inspiring American stories that we have compiled for you in this best of. You know, a lot of guys mail it in. They're just like, we'll just play an old episode. Not us. We put together a show and a half And why did we do that? Because I'm going to come back to work tomorrow in such bad shape that I'm going to need to buy a lot of currency with this audience on today's show.
15: I admire your honesty.
18: Well, whether you do or you don't, you're going to love our very first guest, the all-time leading scorer in Kansas City Chiefs history, Nick Lowry, joining us here. Well, listen, I love the whole concept of everything in this book because so much of what defines your story as a guy who was were you cut 11 times, rejected 11 times before you became?
15: I was rejected. So you could use the word cut when you actually have a contract like I did with the Jets, like I did with the Patriots. Uh-huh. But the great news about it is, I bet you can relate, is whether you're auditioning as an actor, as a comedian, whatever, is rejection is part of the deal when you're trying to do something special. And hanging in there, you can grow and you can become something you never thought you could.
18: Amen. And that's what I thought was so impactful when I was reading this book, is that it's a reminder that we're really all in the persistence business. Like, no matter what you want to do, anybody listening to this right now, like whoever they think is successful, like think of a human being you define as successful. The truth is they probably have a losing record in life because they didn't make the breakthrough until they got knocked down a bunch of times, right?
15: Absolutely. And the uniqueness of being the kicker, I think people can, if they do a little bit of mental homework, all of us are a little bit like that, right? We're waiting on the sidelines. We don't know when our field goal attempt is going to come. Sometimes we feel a little alienated that we're not real football players. You know, we don't make the blocking and tackling. We don't score touchdowns. But when it comes time to get it done, being ready for those moments of truth, everybody has those, mm-hmm. and if you prepare for it, if you hang in there, you can be pretty darn good at anything.
18: Amen. We're talking to Nick Lowry, the book, Naked and Alone with 80,000 People, from 11 rejections to Kansas City Chiefs Hall of Fame and most accurate kicker in NFL history. It's fascinating because you played in an era where you didn't have an online gambling site every time you ran out onto the field. But do you understand if you did? Okay, you're already revered the world over, but I've got a lot of Italian relatives who would be building shrines to you in their living rooms. You would be like the Frank Sinatra that's on every mantle on Long Island, or the Virgin Mary clamshell. There'd be a Nick Lowry on every front lawn on Long Island. Have you ever thought about that?
15: I actually, when I was playing for the Jets, I had my Italian friends, Jimmy, and they would want to know, hey, you know, we're buddies, we have good conversations, but how is Rob Moore's hamstring doing anyway? You know? So you're aware that I made sure to never pay attention to the line, but I will tell you an experience that taught me a lot. Mm-hmm. We're playing the Seattle Seahawks at the end of the season, freezing cold, and I made 2 field goals, and we went 34-10. But the only field goal I ever made that was called no good, but it didn't matter. I mean, it was really windy right to left. I aimed outside the upright. It came through by about this much, but I think the referee was freezing. So he was like, that's no good. But you know what? We won. So there was a place called the Plaza 3, very famous steak restaurant in Kansas City. I'm going down the stairs Sunday night after the game. We won easily. And this guy passing me goes, you blew the over and under. And I had no idea what the over and under was at that point, but it taught me something for all of you guys out there. The people that really get upset, it's usually not because they care about the team.
18: Yes.
15: It's because they lost money because they were stupid enough to bet.
18: You're not wrong.
15: Don't.
18: And it's the fun. I say this to my son Lincoln all the time. I'm like, can you think of anything dumber than going to the game? Your team wins, but you're pissed off walking to the car because you lost money.
15: Yeah. Yep.
18: I can't think of
15: anything. Yeah. And let's say a prayer, collect a prayer for the New York Jets too, because, you know, it's like, I think of Poltergeist 2 when that development was built on an Indian burial ground, and they always felt like there was a curse. I felt like that with, and I still kind of do with the Jets, because, you know, they want to win, and yet somehow there's always something in the way, and I think it's about time. Aaron Glenn, by the way, mm-hmm. their head coach now, was a rookie mm-hmm. my first year with the Jets back in 94. Uh-huh. And, you know, he was learning. He was part of that Dan Marino fake spike thing.
18: Where yes.
15: If we'd won that game with mm-hmm. Pete Carroll, mm-hmm. Pete Carroll might still be the coach.
18: Wow.
15: Instead, we lost, and that was the beginning of a slide, and unfortunately firing one of the best coaches in NFL history in Pete Carroll.
18: He wandered off to the Patriots after that. I believe he fired, you know, there was that back and forth. Parcells was there. A lot happened in the 90s. All I heard was the poltergeist reference to MetLife Stadium. So you're one of those guys who thinks Jimmy Hoffa's buried in the end zone?
15: Let's just say that it's a possibility.
18: I'll get it.
15: The Jets, one of the things that Marty Schottenheimer showed me when he came to the Kansas City Chiefs, who in turn were turning around their luck very quickly with Carl Peterson as our general manager, saying to the team, you know, losing is a habit. So is winning. It's a Vince Lombardi quote. You know, unfortunately, losing is also a habit. And we turn it around within weeks. Uh-huh. It really comes down to that kind of leadership with the team.
18: Yeah.
15: And I just hope that the Jets find that because they earn it. They deserve it.
18: Listen, man, we're sitting in a New York right now where the Knicks have won an NBA championship.
15: Exactly.
18: If you had better odds of winning the Powerball in back-to-back drawings than you did of seeing the Knicks win world championship. So if you are a Jet fan, like if you don't find inspiration in this moment, you're never going to find it, you know?
15: Thank you.
18: So to that regard, yes, a lot to be excited about. But back to your book for a second, because there was a lot I pulled from this as a guy who was a cab driver and spent most of my life getting cut off and shot at before I made my little breakthroughs to get here. One of the notes, this is a funny thing as a comedian, you know, you have a portion of the book where you talk about how mistakes are some of the best teachable moments you'll have. You can learn so much from mistakes. As a comic, like, we're forced to self-edit, meaning you tape your sets, you watch your jokes, and you see where you could have told them better or how you screwed up a punchline or something like that. Do you have to do that as a kicker? Like, are you subjected to the same levels of torment and introspection that we are?
15: I think maybe, with all due respect, maybe more so. Of course, you get torment right then.
18: Yes.
15: But let's face it, if you're in the Raiders stadium and you're getting the,
18: the black hole.
15: the torment's pretty significant.
18: Yes.
15: And what you learn is shut the, you know what, up about making excuses. Don't make any excuses. Mm-hmm. Figure out what you got wrong. And then, of course, if it's, you've already missed one early in the game, you got to get ready for the next one.
18: Yes.
15: And so if you're focusing on the fact that that joke just died.
18: Uh-huh.
15: You know what I love about great comics, and you're one of them, is you go, oh, that didn't work, and you turn a joke out of it. You know, the immediate feedback from the audience.
18: You know,
15: well,
18: God.
15: Yeah, the feedback you get as a missed field goal is terrible. It's the worst thing, and so you got to learn to just take responsibility and get ready for the next one. And it's very public. I think a lot of people today and kids being raised to think that they, you know, responsibility is or pressure are horrible things. Learning to deal with responsibility, learning to deal with pressure, that it's building character. It's the only way to, you know, how the old expression, diamonds come out of coal, because of pressure. That's the only way to get to a different place that you may never have thought you had.
18: Yeah, I love that, man. And as I listen to it, I can tell you that one benefit we have as a comic, right, is if a joke tanks, you get to tell another one immediately. Whereas if you guys miss a field goal, you've got to go hang out till the next time your number gets called. So that's kind of an advantage. I mean, for us, I mean, you're dealing in front of a lot more people. But you know what's really funny that you say this? So I was in the Oval Office recently because they need to get better security. And I was talking to the president. He specifically wanted to know about bomb lines. Like, what do you do as a comic when your act isn't working? And I said, you know, in the process of getting started, you develop material that acknowledges how poorly things are going. You know what I'm saying? And as you said this a minute ago, you turn material into stuff that doesn't work. As a kicker, what do you turn into the, what do you do with the thing that didn't work? Is it really just about learning and building off of what you think you did wrong? Like, where does the resiliency come from?
15: Well, you don't have 500 different jokes to choose from. You know, you've got one kicking motion, but it's more about getting ready. And one of the things is managing your focus.
18: Yeah.
15: And the simple thing, it's true in golf, is you're so tempted to pull your head up early to see where the ball's going.
0: Mm-hmm.
15: And so being completely focused and committed to that thing. So one of the analogies in the book, you can get it on Amazon. Yep. Actually, it's coming out on Audible as well next week. The analogies in the book is when you create your own office, all of us, if we create our own office, you got an office on that stage, buddy, yeah. And you're great.
4: Oh, thanks, man.
15: And for me, it's that space between where the ball snapped, the holder puts it down, spins it. You're moving towards the ball, yeah. And it's still spinning for all but 0.2 of a second, and you're moving too. So you've got to control everything in there and forget about everything else. Forget about the 11 very large people that are paid 5 to 10, 20 million bucks to eat you and eat your ball. You know, you can't control that stuff. So it's a great analogy for healthy living because you just focus on what you can control.
18: I love that. We're talking to Nick Lowry, the book, Naked and Alone with 80,000 People, A Kicker's Guide to Mastering Life's Biggest Moments. I need to know this personally because I'm a process guy and I'm so fascinated with everyone else's process as a comic when you write, when you edit, all that stuff like right. that. I would imagine to be as consistent as you are. You know, people always say greatness is boring. You develop a routine that you're able to maintain over a course of time. Is that what a lot of your, you know, your process was? You had a very consistent regimen?
15: Absolutely, but you're also consistently looking for how can I get better. Like,
18: okay.
15: I was on the cover of Kansas City Star magazine. It said, Nick Lowry is one of the greatest kickers in NFL history, but at 34.
18: Oh, yeah.
15: Coming out. And I'm like, well, I'd give them a finger, but you know, it's just, that's what happens to age discrimination. So uh-huh. it really fueled me. And I will say people like Tony Robbins and filling my mind with how to control it and how to devote myself more, creating that inner office. And I went from 77%, which was the record back then in 1989. Yes, I am old.
18: Stop
15: to 87%. I had 24 in a row in 1990, led the league, 21 in a row, and then 22 for 24. And not too many kickers have had anything like that. But it was just hanging in there and not only having the discipline preparation, but also always looking for ways to get better physically and mentally. And having that, who is it? Rafael Nadal.
18: Says, yes.
15: You know, stay humble and hungry. And that's really what it's all about.
18: I love that. So give me one more thing since I got you here, Nick Lowry. I mean, you are the all-time leading scorer in Kansas City Chiefs history, ahead of even Pat Mahomes. Are you as surprised as I am that Taylor Swift chose Travis Kelce and didn't knock on your door?
15: You know, I'm sure that she would have fell madly in love. And I will say, she handles fame.
18: Yes, really
15: so
18: well.
15: Well, I mean, to a man and a woman,
18: yes.
15: She goes out of her way to include people.
18: Mm-hmm.
15: She handles it. I respect that so much. I'm lucky to know a bunch of rock stars.
18: Mm-hmm.
15: My buddy Russell Hitchcock with Air Supply. These are older people, okay? Different generation.
18: But I know who they are.
15: Andy Vargas, my buddy, the lead singer for Santana. The people that handle their fame,
18: mm-hmm.
15: you know, with humility and enjoy it and celebrate it and are grateful for it.
18: Yep.
15: And I just love that. And she's that way.
18: Absolutely. And the people who sustain fame are the ones who keep working, as you said. The thing about Taylor Swift is, like, she's working, man. Like, she is writing songs. She is recording songs.
15: Man.
18: She is at a level of prosperity that a lot of people might get lazy off of. You know what I'm saying? You've all seen an athlete get a big contract, and they start buying speedboats and Ferraris. And I don't doubt she might have a few, but she's hitting the gym every day in terms of songwriting, would you not say?
15: I would, and I also think the idea of creativity, which she is at the top of the food chain,
18: mm-hmm.
15: because not only is she creative in a boring way, she's creative with a completely different set of styles in every song. And you're listening to the Rolling Stones and all the five decades of amazing, original, unique songs. But it's also true for athletes and for comedians. Staying creative is the part of the brain that creates, by definition, new ways to look at things, new ways to express yourself. And that's the only way to stay young and to stay growing, which is really the way you stay young.
18: Yeah, you gotta keep evolving. So you're right. Maybe looking back now, that explains why Keith Richards would switch drugs every tour. You know, you can only play so many solos, I kid. Listen, we got to do this again. If you're in New York, we got to throw you on a TV show and heckle you. It'd be a lot of fun.
15: I would I would love that. And thank you for just having a sense of humor in the midst of this world where everybody takes things too seriously, man. Thank you.
18: Appreciate I agree, man. We love what you do. I got to tell you this. This is a funny story. So he's 89. You're a Chief, right? Okay. Well, around the time the Madden started to come out, we also had a game on Nintendo called Tecmo Bowl. So you have been obviously in a lot of my online video game heyday. Okay. And I won at a high school party. Okay. This is the most significant field goal you've ever kicked in your life. No one just ever told you about it yet, but I won at a high school party in 1989 and got a girl named Mandy Leonard's phone number because I walked off a walk-off field goal kicked by Nick Lowry on the Chiefs. Okay, and won a tournament at Joey Florio's house and left a conquering hero. So I had a debt to society.

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11: The U.S. Army now needs a new secretary, as former Secretary Dan Driscoll's last day on the job was Wednesday. However, there appears to be more questions than answers about why he stepped down after only about 18 months on the job. In a post on X, Driscoll wrote, serving in the role has been the honor of a lifetime, adding he had the privilege to, quote, modernize and accelerate how the Army mans, trains, and equips the most lethal fighting force on the face of the earth. We could not have made the progress we did without the support of Secretary Hegseth. However, there have been reports that conflict with War Secretary Pete Hegseth may have led to Driscoll's departure. Several military leaders have either resigned or been fired since the Trump administration took office, including Army Chief of Staff General Randy George, who retired just after the war in Iran began, and Europe and Africa Commander General Chris Donahue, who stepped down in July. Kevin Uretzky, Fox News.
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13: The folks who make Purina Puppy Chow and Kitten Chow are searching for America's chief snuggle officer. Out of loads of entries, three kittens and three pups are vying for votes to get the job.
14: We are looking for really two standout chief snuggle officers to help lead this charge in promoting good nutrition, healthy growth, lots of play and snuggles, and of course, tons of cuteness.
13: Dr. Callie Harris, a veterinary communications specialist for Purina, says the top snuggle candidates have special qualities.
14: Comfort delivery, cuddle collaboration, and bringing smiles wherever they go.
13: One puppy and one kitty will each get $25,000, and an animal shelter in the winner's hometown gets $10,000. See the candidates' pictures by doing a search on Purina Chief Snuggle Officer and vote through September 30th.
14: As many times as they want. The more, the better.
13: Take pause. Joel Nadeau, Fox News.

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1: Tell people who they are. 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
2: Bang, it is the Fox Across America Labor Day Spectacular. A shout out to Nick Lowry from the Kansas City Chiefs. Coming up next, someone else with an extensive history in the NFL. I am talking about female sports reporting pioneer Michelle Tafoya, who is now a Minnesota Senate nominee because she was tired of the direction her state was going in when it came to not only tax-paying citizens and the Somali fraudsters, but yes, women's sports and how it's become a safe haven for men. We all remember the movie A League of Their Own. That was about women. In the modern Democratic Party, there refers to one girl who shows up with her own set of balls. We discussed it. We discussed so much more than just that. And Michelle Tafoya is the one who's going to join us to put this segment over the top, restore order, and give us back the dignity this broadcast had before I started telling jokes about chicks with nuts. So don't go anywhere. Michelle Tafoya next on this Labor Day Spectacular.
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4: News, I'm Paul Stevens. Federal officials in Miami after a deadly cargo plane crash on Sunday that killed at least five people on the ground. Now, as for the crash site.
5: Utter devastation. I mean, you can see on the paved surface tire marks that continues through the grass. There's debris everywhere.
4: NTSB Chair Jennifer Homendy, that jet was operated for Amazon by 21 Air Cargo. More U.S. strikes over the weekend in retaliation for an Iranian attack on Saturday.
6: American attack aircraft opened fire on three Iranian oil tankers, disabling two, sinking one. Energy Secretary Chris Wright says more oil is now moving through the Strait of Hormuz, including 18 million barrels over a 24-hour period last week, but admitted the average is lower than that.
4: Lucas Tomlinson at the White House, America. He is listening to Fox News.
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8: Less than 100 days out from the midterms, tens of millions of dollars are already in play for candidates who support the rapid expansion of artificial intelligence. Groups like Leading the Future have emerged as major spenders. Its collection of PACs has spent $30 million on federal and state races. That money is going to both Republicans and Democrats. Leading the Future told Fox Business it supports candidates who believe in, quote, responsible policies that keep America at the forefront of innovation and unlock new economic opportunities for workers and businesses while still having meaningful safeguards in place. But that's not the only player. On the other end of the spectrum, you have a group called Public First Action. It's looking to support candidates in favor of stronger AI regulation. It is backed by Anthropic CEO Dario Amodei, who has been outspoken about the need for guardrails. Connor Hansen, Fox Business.
9: I'm Chad Bergman with the Speaker's Lobby. President Trump has more than 2 years left in his term. The GOP is already starting to figure out what direction the party should go when he leaves office in early 2029. That debate will come into sharper focus with the approaching midterm elections and the realization that President Trump will soon be a lame duck. GOP strategists and political experts say the discussion about what comes next will begin to ramp up considerably after the November election. The debate will center on whether the Trump revolution on a host of issues such as trade will live on with the GOP. President Trump will leave a massive void behind, and President Trump is one of a kind. So it's not like Republicans can simply presume that Trumpism lives on. In the late 1980s and early 1990s, Reaganism had legs for a while, but that phenomenon died out. Some Republicans are mystified by the escalation of a trade war with Canada, especially as Republicans try to win tough races in several states along the Canadian border, including Maine, Michigan, and Alaska. With the Speaker's Lobby, Chad Pergram, Fox News.
10: I'm Tanya J. Powers, and these are the stories of 9/11. Patriotic music gripped the U.S. after 9/11 with one standout song from Grammy winner Lee Greenwood.
11: USA, I will say that as a phrase, God Bless USA, was played everywhere on every radio station. And then I toured for the next year and a half with lots of bands with Barbara Bush and the President, W, because we were chasing terrorism. The military signed up. We went after them.
10: He performed at one of the first sporting events held after the attacks.
11: I'm standing on the track, and there's 250,000 people that have come to see the first NASCAR race. So I'm about ready to sing the national anthem, not God Bless USA. And the director puts his hand up and says, wait. And then the Jumbotron in the center of the field switches to Tom Brokaw on NBC. And you can see behind Tom, the bombs are falling in Baghdad. And the headline was, America Strikes Back. And he said, sing.
10: Tanya J. Powers, Fox News.

0: is Box Across America with Jimmy Failla. Fired up to talk to this next guest, who is not only a superstar Senate candidate in the great state of Minnesota, but she is the only person in history who has wound up after this on the show after we communicated via direct message on Twitter. Michelle Tafoya is here. Do you realize what a historic first? Now, we know each other a long time. I might be the biggest fan you have, but the odds of anyone in media winding up at a media event with someone who direct messaged them on Twitter, because usually direct messages on Twitter are like, you're fat, you suck, lose my number.
1: Oh my gosh.
0: And here we are.
1: I think it's the only way I have to communicating with you directly, but it's always fun. And you had such a rip, roaring, awesome, killer show last Saturday night. I had to reach out.
0: Oh, come on, Michelle Tafoya. Well, listen, I think I told you this, but the highlight of all my years in showbiz, aside from knowing you, obviously, and all the crass and inappropriate things I've said in your presence over the years and forced you to try not to dignify them, is I basically devoted a good chunk of my monologue last week to a woman who worked at Avis Rent-A-Car who saved my vacation. And she happened to be watching the show. I knew she was a super fan. I mean, I didn't know she'd be watching. I didn't text her and tell her to watch, but she happened to be watching, and it was like a career life highlight. So that was actually a really cool thing that you were a
1: part of. You know what? That kind of stuff comes across as so authentic. You could tell you were very genuine in your gratitude toward her, and I could just envision how hard she was working to make your vacation dream a reality, and she did it. She deserved the shout out. I loved it.
0: Oh, thank you for that. Well, the truth is, this woman working at the Monterey Rent-A-Car Company scoured the state of California for every convertible being returned that week and found me one and called a person and tracked them down. So, like I said on the show, thrilled that she made it work, sad that Paul Pelosi crushed it in a hit-and-run accident. But I don't want to criticize him. I need a stock tip as much as the next guy. You know what I mean?
1: Oh, my goodness, yes.
0: So let's talk Minnesota. By all indications, you're doing great. We love the momentum over here. I always describe you as the Raymond of politics. You know, everybody loves Raymond. Everybody loves Michelle Tafoya. That is a true story.
1: Not everybody. Believe me when I tell you.
0: Well, but what I feel like, Michelle, is I feel like you're running for, in a lot of ways, not against an opponent so much as you're running against a fictitious characterization of what people in your position represent. Does that make sense to you?
1: I think so.
0: Meaning,
1: go ahead.
0: The things people on the right stand for, like when you hear something like, you know, America first, or, you know, support for law enforcement, or maybe a little less fraud in government, none of that is based in the hatred of anything other than the malfeasance dragging down the country.
1: That's precisely it, and very well said. And I think the same can go for instance, making women's sports safe for women.
0: Thank you. I was going to get there.
1: Women.
0: Take it away.
1: Okay. So we'll wait for that. I'll wait for you to get there. But it's fictitious, right? It's like somehow we're the bad guys. Somehow we're the hateful people when all we're trying to do is protect our daughters and other women in sport. And it's just so basic that it's like there's this weird sense that it's not real. Like, we're somehow so bad. We're living in parallel universes right now is the best way I can describe it. And we are so, I hope, and Jimmy, here's what I believe. I believe the majority of people are much more centered, and the minorities are at the fringes. Mm-hmm. And that's usually the way that it is, right? And they are the loudest voices.
0: Yeah.
1: But they can be persuasive, and they, more than anything, they can persuade people to cower and shut up and, you know, go in the corner and not speak their mind and not voice their opinions or their beliefs. And that's really where the silencing happens is the dangerous part. And I couldn't take it anymore. And that's why I decided to get in.
0: No, and good for you, because that is the biggest truth about right now is they've successfully created a gap between what people believe to be true and what they're willing to say in public. Meaning the average person, this is over an 80% issue, believes it's true that men have an advantage over women in sports. But 80% of the country isn't willing to be Sophie Cunningham. And it's crazy to me, and especially to have this conversation with you, because in your own right, you are a pioneer of sort for women everywhere, because you were very much in the minority when you broke into NFL sideline reporting. Okay. And opened so many doors for so many other people, so much so that we have things like a WNBA, which the last I checked, the W did stand for women. No?
1: It does. It does. It's not TWNBA. It's WNBA, and that means women, and women are women. And so when people try to come out and say trans women are women, well, if that were the case, you wouldn't need the term trans in front of it. And trans women are biologically male, and they have an unfair advantage, period, the end. It's just, but, you know, look at Sophie Cunningham out there on an island, really, in the league. And she, I love her willingness so much because it takes courage, it takes spine, right? And even yesterday or today, a New York Times sports podcast ripped her up and down, saying what she was doing was a grift. That she was looking for the next spot on the Republican, you know, the RNC stage. No, she's not. No, and I would suggest, well, if what she's doing is a grift, then isn't what you're doing a grift on the opposite side? I mean, we could accuse you of the same thing, and you're not willing to accept that. So why don't you just accept that this is a woman with convictions? She's got her value set, and she's willing to stand up for them. Why is that so hard to accept? And by the way, she's not alone, but she is alone in terms of active professional athletes willing to say what she is willing to say. Someone asked me, Jimmy, does this open the door more for more pro athletes to do it, or does it close the door? And it's a great question, because she's taking so much crap for this that others may go, oh, see, she was the canary in the coal mine. I don't want to go there. Or others may say, damn it, this is so unfair, I'm going to join her. And I hope the latter is true.
0: Yeah, that'd be the best case scenario. Michelle Tafoya is on the line, superstar Senate candidate out of the great state of Minnesota. It's like we all have the viral clip of Serena Williams saying she didn't want to scrimmage a man because she thought she'd get shut out in less than 5 minutes. But Serena Williams can't really say that right now and probably safely hold on to endorsements and stuff because the backlash against Nike would be that severe. And that's not like free speech or a genuine good faith conversation. That's just a social pressure campaign. It's almost emotional blackmail because they're saying if you don't agree with us, you're like a murderer, which is obviously not the case.
1: And not only do you disagree, you're just a bad person. And in fact, they've gone so far as to call Sophie a racist, a white supremacist.
0: Oh, it's so exhausting because it's so intellectually lazy. And even like, you know, I'll give Stephen A. Smith credit because he said what a lot of us have said. Okay, you can be pro-fairness and it doesn't make you anti-trans. You know, somebody trans could play in another division, you know, is what I think should ultimately happen. But it's so cheap. And the only other woman who said something, Aryna Sabalenka, who's the number one WTP tennis player in the world, said they shouldn't be playing against men either. So congratulations to her on never getting booked on TV again. She's got a...
1: She can come on your show, I bet.
0: She can hang out all night, man. She'd do great on my show. She'd have to put up with my wife is all. But that's okay. I'm kidding.
1: Jenny's the best.
0: It is so funny Tafoya, because everywhere I go, she is such a bigger ambassador to my own brand than I am. I was in the White House recently. I had no intentions of meeting the president. I was just trying to get my cocaine out of the lockers. And it was the first thing when I ran into the president that came up. He loves Jenny because he watches her on TV. And I say, it's great. Because you know what it does? And this is brilliant. I didn't do this by design. But if you have like a likable country girl who grew up on a dairy farm that's hard to root against, it makes my show look so much more wholesome than it is. Like, so much more.
1: Lincoln helps with that, too.
0: Of course he does, but that's the point. People come up to me, and they're like, you know, I like your show because it's wholesome. You have your family on. I'm like, dude, we were just clubbing a baby seal before we went to commercial. I'm kidding.
1: And did you hear how many times I was bleeped, by the way? Wholesome city.
0: So give me this in Minnesota. Are the girl moms of Minnesota gravitating to your cause on this issue? What's been the feedback?
1: Yeah, you know, it was interesting, and people probably saw it. Jennifer Say, former president of Levi's and now XXXY Athletics, which, by the way, a shirt that says XX does not equal XY is not transphobic.
0: Yeah.
1: Okay, New York Times, it is not transphobic. It is a fact. It's a fact. Mm-hmm. So we were, you know, we were down there, we were wearing our shirts, the New York Times called them transphobic, whatever. Mm-hmm. And we were saying, you know, we support Sophie Cunningham. She was there to play against the Lynx. And we had we outnumbered our counter protest probably by about 10 to 1.
0: Wow.
1: And so that was good. But they were really loud. They had their bullhorns. They were playing their siren through the bullhorns, et cetera. But I even had people come up to me. We had a couple of women down there who were, had, one had a sign that said Democrats for Title IX.
0: Mm-hmm.
1: Another woman came up to me and she said, I'm a Democrat, but this issue is one I'm willing to go to the mat for.
0: Wow.
1: So I, not only moms, oh, dads, you get dads yeah. started about this. They are into it.
0: Yeah. As, and they should be because you,
1: yeah.
0: know, you understand it's like so many people fought to get us to this place where there was a level playing field for girls. Like I always think of the movie A League of Their Own. Okay.
1: Yeah, yeah.
0: In the remake, there refers to one guy who shows up and plays on the team. It's pronouns.
1: Think about that film. That was a really good movie.
0: No and kidding.
1: It spoke to the issue 100%.
0: Uh-huh.
1: And so, yeah, you know, I was a little kid mm-hmm. when Title IX passed. I was the youngest of four, one boy, three girls.
0: Mm-hmm.
1: I'm going to say it. My Hispanic father
0: mm-hmm.
1: came to me and said, you are going to have opportunities your mom never had, your aunties never had. You get to play sports now and all that. He coached his three daughters. He was all about this for us. And I would contend that people like myself, Leslie Visser, Hannah Storm, Robin Roberts, go down the line, would not necessarily have had access to our jobs if it had not been for Title IX.
0: Yeah.
1: We were now able to participate in sports, able to become conversant in sports and do all of those things. And I think Title IX had a hell of a lot to do with it. So I'm grateful for it. And we can't just ignore that.
0: Yes.
1: And say suddenly there's this new group, which is a tiny, tiny minority of the mm-hmm. population, should have rights that are greater than women's.
0: Yeah, it's so spot on. We're talking to Michelle Tafoya, Republican Senate candidate out in Minnesota. And that's my point, is that modern feminism is erasing the gains.
1: It is.
0: It's so bizarre.
1: It's really bizarre. The WNBA is at the moment the place where there's a firestorm, right? Because
0: yeah.
1: you've got Sophie Cunningham and you've got all these WNBA coaches wearing their t-shirts or coming out and saying, I support inclusivity. Fine. You can be inclusive, coach, but guess what? You only have 12 spots on your roster.
0: Yep.
1: So which one are you going to give up so you can accept a man on your roster? Who are you willing to sacrifice
0: yeah.
1: at this altar? It's the WNBA.
0: Mm-hmm.
1: And by the way, when the Minnesota coach wore that, you know, protect or trans kids belong.
0: Uh-huh.
1: This has nothing to do with kids
0: yeah.
1: and why kids are being mm-hmm. rolled into this controversy and brought into this ideology is beyond, I think I know what it's all about, but
0: yeah.
1: it makes me really angry.
0: Yeah, it drives me crazy because if a kid harbors those beliefs, they're not trapped in the wrong body. They're trapped in the wrong classroom or the wrong house. You know,
1: yes.
0: because you can't adopt that worldview unless there's a trusted adult that's,
1: right.
0: you know, repetitively beating it into you, you know, intellectually, which is a frustration.
1: Yeah.
0: But is there a silver lining to this? And that if the WNBA lets men in, we finally have a league where Bronny James can compete.
1: Would he still be called Bronny James, do you think? Or would
0: Bronda.
1: He change his name?
0: Help me, Bronda.
1: Brianna? I don't know. You know, have you seen the highlights of this player over in France?
0: Yes.
1: Named Julie, and I can't remember the last name. I honestly can't remember.
0: Uh-huh. Fair.
1: And who said if the WNBA called, they wouldn't say no.
0: Yeah.
1: I'm, and this person is like, just muscle mass
0: jacked.
1: And all the rest,
0: yep.
1: you know, leading the league and, you know, as a defensive player of the year. And it's like, what?
0: Yeah.
1: How can you with a good conscience say that a biological man should come into a women's league and become most valuable player in a women's league? It's absurd to me. This is, we're in Alice in Wonderland right now.
0: You're
1: and
0: not wrong.
1: We are.
0: No, you're not wrong. It drives me crazy, but yes, the liberals are going to remake Rocky III and Mr. T is going to become Mrs. T and he's going to fight Adrian instead of Rocky. It's going to be a whole disaster, you know.
1: Oh, that I don't see the box office doing well there, Jimmy.
0: All right. There went my appearance on Shark Tank with guest host Michelle Tafoya. The fellas love you. Keep playing good ball out there.
1: We're going to try. Give the fellas all my best. I can't. Lincoln's off to college, right?
0: Yeah, he leaves in about three more weeks.
1: He's are you going to cry?
0: I will be beat up. I promise I will. It's so funny.
1: Will Jenny cry?
0: Jenny's crying right now. I mean, she's married to this.
1: How long a drive is it? Where's he? How far away will he be?
0: About 4 hours. So sizable enough. And, you know, he's going to be a phys ed major. He is actually a lifeguard right now. So like he's in shape. Like he is. And I, you know, I hope he can go to college and stay that locked in because they do hand you a meal card and a keg party 3 nights a week. But if he comes home in that kind of shape, look out world.
1: Well, you know what? If it's freshman 10, they all go through it. And then after their sophomore year, they go, wait, what did I just do? And then they become super, super athletes again. So I wish him well. And I wish you and Jenny well as you navigate. I hate that word.
0: I know.
1: As you embark on this new time, you know, you can go back to being just you, the little comfortable, cute little couple that you are.
0: Oh, I love that. So we're going to eat a lot of fast food and fight again. It's going to be great. I'm kidding. There we go. I'll see Jenny at Chick-fil-A and couples counseling. I kid. Michelle Tafoya, where can they go to see more of you?
1: MichelleTafoya.com. Follow me on X. Follow me on Instagram. Follow us on wherever. And thank you. MichelleTafoya.com. You can donate if you want to help keep the Senate Republican. We'd love to have your help.
0: Amen. We love it, Michelle. We'll see you soon. Be the best.
1: Thank you, Jimmy.
0: I love you. Bye. The great Michelle Tafoya. There she goes. There we go back after this.
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13: The U.S. Army now needs a new secretary, as former Secretary Dan Driscoll's last day on the job was Wednesday. However, there appears to be more questions than answers about why he stepped down after only about 18 months on the job. In a post on X, Driscoll wrote, serving in the role has been the honor of a lifetime, adding he had the privilege to, quote, modernize and accelerate how the Army mans, trains, and equips the most lethal fighting force on the face of the earth. We could not have made the progress we did without the support of Secretary Hegseth. However, there have been reports that conflict with War Secretary Pete Hegseth may have led to Driscoll's departure. Several military leaders have either resigned or been fired since the Trump administration took office, including Army Chief of Staff General Randy George, who retired just after the war in Iran began, and Europe and Africa Commander General Chris Donahue, who stepped down in July. Kevin Ritzke, Fox News.

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1: Shout out to the great Michelle Tafoya. MichelleTafoya.com, Senate candidate out in the great state of Minnesota. The reason we were dying to have her on today is Michelle Tafoya is one of the true women's pioneers in sports. Like, on the heels of the passage of Title IX, where women were now actively welcomed into the world of sports, that opened the door to women actually covering sports. Like, you know, when you turn on ESPN Sunday Night Baseball now, or NBC in this case, because they changed contracts, and you hear a woman in the broadcast booth, Michelle Tafoya is the one who made that possible. Michelle Tafoya was an NFL sideline reporter in the very infancy of such things, when the men didn't even want women there. So they were harassing them, giving them a hard time, and she really had to fight to be accepted and stand her ground on the merits of her reporting skills. So to be sitting in a world where you're one of the people who made all this progress on behalf of female athletes, and now you've got female athletes like, let the boys come and play just the same. I mean, come on, man. Weapons grade stupid. More of the Fox Across America Labor Day Spectacular. When we come back in the next hour, a gentleman running for governor in California, a gentleman running for governor in New York, plus comedy legend Jeff Foxworthy, Shannon Bream, Dana Perino. We've got five guests coming up the rest of the way. The one thing they all have in common is that they are all far too classy for this show. But it is Labor Day. We are celebrating the hardworking Americans. We owe you the best radio gift we can give you. We'll unwrap it next.
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9: Searching for a cause. I'm Paul Stevens. Fox News. An Amazon cargo plane remains wrecked after barreling off the runway Sunday at Miami International Airport, killing at least five people on the ground. The NTSB chair with an update later on today.
10: The crash site of an Amazon cargo jet is being investigated one day after the plane went barreling past the runway, killing several people. The National Transportation Safety Board is now on scene. The Boeing 767 landing Sunday afternoon around 2 p.m. local time after flying in from Puerto Rico. It slammed through an airport fence and onto a road, hitting several cars before catching fire. Officials say some victims were trapped inside and under vehicles. The pilot and co-pilot were also trapped inside the aircraft.
9: That is Fox's Dana Marie McNichol in Miami. The plane involved in the accident was originally a passenger jet. It also flew for several airlines before a conversion to a cargo plane, officials say, in 2015. The Pacific spawning several hurricane and tropical systems this season. The latest now a powerful storm, Hurricane Lowell, expected to impact some of the Hawaiian Islands.
11: Hurricane Lowell is on final approach to its brush with the westernmost Hawaiian Islands. A hurricane warning is in effect for Kauai County. That means hurricane conditions are expected on Kauai or the nearby islands later tonight. The peak impacts are due around midnight Hawaii time and continuing into the overnight hours. Very heavy rain is forecast too, up to 14 inches on Kauai. That could cause mudslides and flash flooding. The same on the big island that was so hard hit by Hurricane Lala earlier this year. In Miami, I'm Brian Norcross, Fox Weather.
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12: 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I've been surfing here since I was a kid. 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
9: A male suspect in custody for allegedly targeting Ohio Democratic gubernatorial candidate Amy Acton. Fox's Alexandria Hoff explains.
14: Acton was not injured in this. Her security personnel, which was made up of Ohio State Highway Patrol, were able to stop this suspect who's been identified as 38-year-old Patrick Havas. In addition to two handguns, police say he had on him a set of brass knuckles and a taser when he began pushing through a crowd that had gathered where Dr. Acton was speaking to supporters at the Democratic Party's tent. Acton's communication director explaining, quote, while attending the Canfield Fair, an armed individual lunged at Dr. Acton, injuring multiple people. Dr. Acton and Eric, her husband, are grateful for the swift and decisive action of law enforcement and are praying for the recovery of those injured.
9: Republican candidate Vivek Ramaswamy, meantime, condemning the attack, calling the incident, quote, completely unacceptable. Special envoys Steve Witkoff and Jared Kushner going to Moscow and Kyiv this past weekend as the White House tries to jumpstart efforts to end the war between Russia and Ukraine.
15: Witkoff and Kushner acknowledge that it's a hard problem to solve, but they feel good about the meetings they've had in Kyiv and Moscow this weekend, but they're also hoping for trilateral talks in the future. Kushner said President Trump has tasked them with creating a peace package and will do everything they can to end this war for good. President Vladimir Zelensky said they discussed everything from territory, air defense needs, including Patriot systems, a winter package, and said the war must end on fair terms. Zelensky said collaboration is, of course, critical. So representatives from France, Germany, and the UK were also present at some of those meetings. No breakthroughs, though, were made, and Russia expressed confidence in achieving its goals. Putin and Zelensky agreed to pause strikes during this weekend's talks, but both sides still intercepted dozens of drones.
9: Fox's Stephanie Bennett in London, a spokesperson for the Kremlin, not ruling out the possibility of trilateral talks coming up. I'm Paul Stevens, and this is Fox News.
16: Points.
17: I'm Eben Brown. The legal fights around so-called ghost guns continue and continue to be complicated. What anti-gun activists call ghost guns are essentially DIY firearms in the tradition of crafting one's own rifle, but using more modern means such as 3D printers. Those opposed to the use of these homemade firearms claim that since the firearms have no serial numbers, they can't be traced. Proponents of self-constructed firearms might agree that since the firearms have no serial numbers, numbers, they can't be traced. California and the Giffords Group tried suing over a Biden-era rule that only treated receivers made and sold with tools to make them functional as completed firearms. They felt it didn't do enough to prevent untraceable guns. Now the U.S. Ninth Circuit Court of Appeals is throwing out that lawsuit, saying neither California nor Giffords could prove the rule caused them harm. And those are your bullet points. I'm Evan Brown, Fox News.
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1: Hour number two on the Fox Across America Labor Day Spectacular. I hope this finds you and yours somewhere relaxing. Today is a day to sit back, hopefully, watch a little baseball, maybe light the grill, hang out with the fam. There's no wrong way to do it, as long as you're out there having fun. That's the whole point of America, e pluribus unum. Out of many, we are one. It's a fancy way of saying, Fleetwood Mac, you can go your own way. But in this hour, we do want you to stick around and go our way. Why? Because we have two massive gubernatorial candidates joining us. I'm talking about Bruce Blakeman, who is running for the governorship here in New York. But long before he comes on, Steve Hilton, the man tasked with turning around the great state of California, joining us now on Fox Across America. I don't know why you'd want to be governor, sir. You could do something more profitable like run a hospice. You don't have to do nearly as much work. Steve Hilton returns to the show. Hey, man.
16: Don't worry. When I'm governor, I'm going to be running 290 hospices, and they won't exist. And I'm going to take all the money and use it to finance my political machine, because that's basically what's been going on.
1: That's all that's happening. It is so crazy. And you're the first guy I thought of when I got out of bed Monday morning, because not only is this hospice thing insane, but this high-speed rail thing that started off at $9 billion... And this is why people hate traditional politics. They're like, all right, we're going to need $125 billion, but that's going to leave us $90 billion short. So they're flat. So you need $215 billion. Is that what they're saying?
16: Yes, but wait. It's better. So that is to finish to deliver the current plan. And I use the word plan advisedly, as they say, because here's what they're talking about, right? Remember, the original thing was, like you said, $8 or $9 billion, San Francisco to L.A. in 2.5 hours. That was what they said.
1: Sounds good.
16: Now it's like over $200 billion, and this is what they're talking about. The first bit, San Francisco to the top of the Central Valley, is going to be the existing train line. Then you have to change and get onto a high-speed train that goes south to Bakersfield. Then from Bakersfield, you have to change and get on a bus.
1: What?
16: A high-speed bus that will basically take you from Bakersfield to L.A. in 2.5 hours in bad traffic. We got that already. It's called Greyhound. We've had it for like a long time. And this is the plan. So it's not even close to what they said. It's just amazing that they still pretend that this thing is going to be real.
1: It killed me. And the answer to all of these problems, because we're dealing with it in New York, is always, well, we're going to have to raise taxes because we've got these shortfalls. How come it's never an option to cut spending? Because it's never an option. That has never been presented once. And I'd like to believe it should at least be a consideration. No?
16: Of course, and that's my plan. You know, we're going to cut spending, cut taxes. Your first 100 grand tax-free, flat tax of 7.5% over 100 grand. Like, right, all this stuff can be done if you just cut spending.
1: Yeah.
16: And when the people say, how are you going to cut spending? Here's what's happened to spending in California. So 10 years ago, the budget was $180 billion. Mm. This year, Gavin Newsom's budget, $350 billion. They've nearly doubled the budget. Everything is worse. Like, literally, I'm in Santa Monica right now. Everywhere you look, I mean, I don't want to show you right now, but crazy homeless people on this most beautiful part of the country. Everything's worse. They've nearly doubled the budget. So of course you can, and we're I set up Cal Doge 2 months ago. We're not even in office.
18: Yeah.
16: And we're finding fraud just like Nick Shirley is, just like, Chris Rufo and Manhattan Institute, Dr. Oz, even CBS News. Like everywhere you look, it's fraud and waste and corruption and theft of our money.
18: Yeah, it's crazy. We're talking to the great Steve Hilton, running to be your next governor in the great state of California. And yeah, it's never a good sign for your state when an industry is spawned to investigate your other industries. Meaning people are household names in this country right now because of the malfeasance in your state. Isn't that alone a tell?
16: Of course. And the vice president's got the fraud task force. It's mainly focused here. I mean, look, we did an estimate at Cal Doge. This is just using public money, publicly available data, right? As I said, we're not even have a special access. And we looked at what's been reported and what's been published by Gavin Newsom and his cronies. Mm-hmm. And our estimate of the total fraud in California in the last 5 years, $425 billion. Billion. So if you average that out in 5 years, it's basically $80 billion a year. That's 20% of the budget.
18: That's insane.
16: That we've found. Mm-hmm. I mean, it's just unbelievable. And that's why I really think we're going to win this year, because you're going to see a taxpayer revolt against this nonsense. I mean, that's why, you know, and another thing that's going to help, I was endorsed by the president.
18: Yeah, I saw that.
16: That's a huge deal, because that's going to get the Republican voters fired up with President Trump's endorsement. I just think that we really can pull it off this year and make this state so good, Jimmy, you're actually going to come and want to move here rather than just coming here, you know, deigning us with your presence for a few shows every now and again.
18: I just can't resist an $8 gallon of gas. There's something about it, man. It gets me going, man. You pull up to the pump, it's like a dominatrix getting a tank of gas in California. They take your money, they call you names. Yeah, I mean, you get a lower these prices, you might ruin it for guys like me.
16: I know, it's very upsetting. So my plan is $3 gas.
18: What?
16: So that's just taking all the fun out of it.
18: But listen, I played this report earlier in the week. The reason California is $2 higher than the national average is because there's $2 of fees that go into every gallon of gas, which is unnecessary regulation and state funds and all kinds of other chicanery to make up for other budget shortfalls. So everybody who fills up their car in California is paying for the mismanagement of the state by the gallon.
16: Yes, another way of putting it, which is that Gavin Newsom and the Democrats are twice as destructive and dangerous to Californians as war in the Middle East when it comes to gas.
18: That is crazy.
16: Ridiculous.
18: Think about this, okay? We are about to land, you know, the Artemis II orbiter will land, okay? We made it to the moon and back for 1/30th the cost of a high-speed rail that hasn't traveled 1 mile. Artemis went 237,000 miles. The high speed rail hasn't gone 1 mile. And it involves a bus, is what you were telling me. Crazy.
16: Exactly. And the thing is that I'm going to kill it and not put good money after bad. And my little joke on it is, you know, I'm going to stop that thing in its tracks, except they haven't laid any tracks. So I can't even do that. It's unbelievable.
18: Oh, it's crazy, man. Well, listen, we're all thrilled with the progress you're making. What website should we send people to?
16: SteveHiltonForGovernor.com, F-O-R, SteveHiltonForGovernor.com.
18: Yeah, you got to be careful Katie Porter doesn't throw mashed potatoes at you. You know what I mean?
16: We're going to have, I'm thinking of when we have the next debate, bringing back those COVID kind of the screens, you know, the plastic screens in between the
18: candidates. I played blackjack like that once in Las Vegas. They had the plastic barriers like it was a bank teller. And I had to tell the pit boss, I'm like, you're defeating the whole point of coming to Vegas, which is interacting with all the seediness that goes on, you know?
16: Exactly.
18: But I love that. Well, I love that for you. Well, Eric Swalwell, who was telling you believe all women a few years ago during the Kavanaugh thing, singing a slightly different tune now. But the point is, just keep playing good ball, because people are so fed up with the fraud, and it isn't specific to one party. Even the Democrats have to know they're getting ripped off. If there's no train and we're $200 billion in the hole, they're not taking just Republican money.
16: Exactly. That's a great line. I'm going to steal that. Very good.
18: That's what I'm here for. I'm like a public utility, Steve Hilton. You don't even have to pay the $2 regulatory fee like you do in California. Keep playing good ball, man. Good to see you.
16: All right. Good to see you. See you soon.
18: The great Steve Hilton, everybody. going to be the next governor of the great state of California. Did you hear what he was telling you about the train? That's funny. I'm going to stop in their tracks, but they don't have any tracks. Think about that. We're 2 decades into a train project that's now going to involve 3 transfers and a bus. And they're calling it high speed rail. It started out at $9 billion. It's now at $33 billion, but they're asking for $125 billion additional dollars, at which point they'll only be $90 billion short, which means they're already telling you at a bare minimum they need another $90 billion. Okay, understand that means they need $215 billion more for a project that was supposed to cost $9 billion, guys. And I harp on stuff like this because this is where you can listen to politics and consume it like you are a head of a household. Whether you own a house, whether you rent a house, you live in an apartment, whether you live in your car, you have X amount of income, you have Y amount of bills. And there are checks and balances to that because if you don't pay the Y amount of bills with your X amount of income, you go blow it at the bar and hang out and do God knows what with it. Okay, there are consequences. You might lose the car. You might lose the house. In government, they don't lose anything. More Steve Hilton when we come back.
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20: I'm Tanya J. Powers, and these are the stories of 9/11. Peter Bitwinski grew up watching the Twin Towers being built thanks to trips to Lower Manhattan with his grandmother. His career with the Port Authority of New York and New Jersey placed him in his office in the World Trade Center's North Tower on 9/11 when American Airlines Flight 11 crashed into it, knocking him onto his desk.
21: The tower was not knocked down by the plane. It was violently moving back and forth. And that's what I was hearing, the sound of crunching steel of the building moving.
20: He and 9 fellow employees carried their wheelchair-bound co-worker, John, down 69 flights.
21: With their help, unstrapped him, got him into the evac chair, strapped him there, and down the staircase we go.
20: They got out just in time, taking shelter in a school where they felt safe.
21: closed the door, looked through the glass window, and it got like gray and very gray and pitch black. And that was our tower, the North Tower, collapsing.
20: Tanya J. Powers, Fox News.
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17: ChatGPT is ready for a big upgrade. OpenAI, the company behind the ubiquitous artificial intelligence ChatGPT, is announcing the working and ready new model of the AI ChatGPT 6. And they also call it Astra, but the company is also calling it a generational leap in capability in what AI can do. In fact, they're calling it AGI, short for Artificial General Intelligence, suggesting it has human brain-level reasoning skills. Let's see it in action first. But OpenAI says Astra will bring better performance and quicker response times with better chatbots and more intuitive task automation. It also has advanced security in that it won't be hacking other systems on its own. Even the Trump administration is approving its use for the general public. Astra is already deployed to approved cybersecurity partners. The rollout to regular paid subscribers is coming in the week ahead. With Fox on Tech, I'm Evan Brown, Fox News.
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10: Yeah, her troubles.
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6: I made this mistake once.
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1: There it is, Fox Across America with Jimmy Failla. Fired up to talk to my next guest who has made the runoff in California. I didn't vote for him out here in New York, but I probably could have. I mean, for all we know, in California. But joining us now, the man, the myth, the legend, Steve Hilton on the line. Hey, man.
2: How you doing? I can't believe you didn't vote. What about your dog? Dogs vote, dead people vote. I just don't think you're playing the game right.
1: I should have been up at the Bronx Zoo getting some of those animals registered to vote. We would have called this thing a long time ago. Congratulations. Exactly. I'm excited for you. One of the funniest things I've seen, okay, is CNN announcing to their viewers that you had made it into the runoff. It is... If you've ever seen a cat getting a bath, the cat just, you know, shrinks and doesn't want to be there. A cat getting a bath moment, if ever there was one.
2: Well, I'm very

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1: I saw you.
2: I'm off. I'm going. That's it.
1: I saw you mention that you'd invite Javier Becerra to support voter ID, because that is going to be on the ballot in the fall, correct? A voter ID initiative?
2: Yeah, we've got it on the ballot. So this is the big thing for California. Whatever happens with the Save America Act, all of that, it's on the ballot here. Uh-huh. Thanks to some great campaigners. A friend of mine called Carl DeMeyer runs an organization called Reform California. The Lincoln Club of Orange County. Really great work went into putting it on the ballot. Uh-huh. So now we can vote for it. It's got 70% support in California.
1: Wow.
2: So that was my generous offer to my opponent.
1: Uh-huh.
2: Come with me, Javier, and let's do this. Let's get it done. Something we can agree upon. Of course he can't, because they always put themselves on the wrong side of things where most normal people agree.
1: Well, let me ask you this. If Steve Hilton is the next governor of California, and the...
2: No, you're not getting a job.
1: Before you go. I don't listen. Stop it. I wouldn't even humor such a thing, because if you run a background check, I just wasted your time and mine. There's no way I'm getting a job. I don't think I could get hired by Graham Plattner's campaign at this point. I'm aware. Get it. But give me this. If you're the governor of California, and the feds want to audit California's voter rolls, would you sue to block them, or would you let them check the voter rolls?
2: This is the point. You nailed it. This is the point, right? And this is the point. Everyone asked me the whole time, especially, you know, places like CNN and elsewhere, how are you going to win with the Trump endorsement and Trump, Trump, Trump? It's all they got to say. And Javier Becerra, his entire campaign is going to be Trump, Trump, Trump, Trump, MAGA, MAGA, MAGA.
1: Mm-hmm.
2: And my point is this. The president and his team are doing a ton of that would give practical benefits to Californians.
1: Mm-hmm.
2: What you just mentioned is one example. Another example is auditing the fraud in the healthcare system.
1: Yeah.
2: They're blocking that as well, trying to open up oil and gas production so we can cut gas prices.
1: Yeah.
2: Gavin Newsom's blocking that. Forest management, so we don't have mega wildfires. They're blocking that. On all these specific things, it's going to be helpful to Californians to have a governor who actually works with the administration on common sense things that make our lives better.
1: Amen. Well, that's what I think a lot of people are missing. If you're just joining us, Steve Hilton, with us on the Zoom, is the idea of a governor having a good working relationship with a president, no matter who that president is not a bad thing for your state.
2: Exactly. That's exactly right. And I say that just, you know, I'd say whoever's in the White House, that's the job of the governor. But we've got this, we've got Newsom, who's basically completely checked out.
1: Mm-hmm.
2: He's not interested in anything to do with our state other than using it as an opportunity to push his presidential campaign. His entire time is spent looking for ways to kind of show how much he hates Trump and how he can troll him. And it's just utterly pathetic.
1: Yeah, it actually does just look like a well-dressed group therapy session at this point. Because this getting in front of a mic and venting about, it really is. It's very uninspiring. But people are fired up for this campaign. I'm going to be in California. My only question is, you know, comedy is a pretty bipartisan game. I obviously have Newsom jokes and Karen Bass jokes and everything else to be said about Javier Becerra. Is it acceptable to joke about Republican nominee Steve Hilton, or am I going to get deported?
2: You will when I take office in January, but for now, keep doing the jokes. I think that's a sign that I've made it.
1: It's like, yes.
2: Making jokes.
1: Fair.
2: And they've even heard of the guy you're making jokes about. That is the ultimate test. That means something's going right.
1: That's how you know you made it. If you can be a setup, okay, that means you've succeeded. It's like, you know, back in the day, we had this guy Weird Al Yankovic, and if he re-recorded your song and made fun of it, you knew you had a hit song. So that's where we're at and that's where we're at in your music career right now. Good stuff.
2: Well, I'm very excited about it. And, you know, we'll be releasing the single very soon, and you'll be there promoting it alongside me. This is great. You know, if the governor thing doesn't work out, then I'll be on the road with

0: viewed, it'll be good.
1: Look at that. I landed a job on the Hilton campaign after all. We've come full circle. Good luck out there today, man. Congratulations. We're all excited for you.
0: Thank you, Jimmy. Great to see you.
1: The great
0: see you out here.
1: Yeah, oh, it's coming. I'll check in when we're on the way. The great Steve Hilton, everybody. Driving along on the highway. The victorious grin on his face. He did the unthinkable. He got a Republican into the runoff in the governor's race. Oh, don't go anywhere. Not one, but two gubernatorial candidates on this Labor Day spectacular. Steve Hilton in the books. He's probably firing his publicist right now for booking him on this show. I kid. I'm giving myself a hard time. And I shouldn't, because we've got a stacked deck the rest of the way. Still to come, Jeff Foxworthy, Dana Perino, Shannon Bream. But when we come back, Bruce Blakeman, man who could be the next governor of New York. He is tasked with saving Gotham, and he joins us next.
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1: News. I'm Ted Lindner. The investigation continues in Miami after that deadly cargo plane crash Sunday that killed at least five people.
4: We were able to recover the flight data recorder and the cockpit voice recorder that is going back to the NTSB.
1: That's NTSB Chair Jennifer Homendy. Special envoys Steve Witkoff and Jared Kushner visiting Russia and Ukraine this weekend. This all in a bid to restart negotiations.
5: President Trump's envoys, Steve Witkoff and Jared Kushner, returning from a trip that started in Moscow and continued into Ukraine. The envoys say they had, quote, meaningful discussions in Kyiv about Ukraine peace talks. It's their latest push to end more than 4.5 years of Russia's full-scale invasion. Sunday marked the first time the U.S. envoys had traveled to Ukraine since President Trump returned to office with a pledge to solve the conflict.
1: Fox's Marion Rafferty. 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
6: I'm Chad Pergram with the Speaker's Lobby. President Trump has more than 2 years left in his term. The GOP is already starting to figure out what direction the party should go when he leaves office in early 2029. That debate will come into sharper focus with the approaching midterm elections and the realization that President Trump will soon be a lame duck. GOP strategists and political experts say the discussion about what comes next will begin to ramp up considerably after the November election. The debate will center on whether the Trump revolution on a host of issues such as trade will live on with the GOP. President Trump will leave a massive void behind, and President Trump is one of a kind. So it's not like Republicans can simply presume that Trumpism lives on. In the late 1980s and early 1990s, Reaganism had legs for a while, but that phenomenon died out. Some Republicans are mystified by the escalation of a trade war with Canada, especially as Republicans try to win tough races in several states along the Canadian border, including Maine, Michigan, and Alaska. With the Speaker's Lobby, Chad Pergram, Fox News.
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8: The U.S. Army now needs a new secretary, as former Secretary Dan Driscoll's last day on the job was Wednesday. However, there appears to be more questions than answers about why he stepped down after only about 18 months on the job. In a post on X, Driscoll wrote, serving in the role has been the honor of a lifetime, adding he had the privilege to, quote, modernize and accelerate how the Army mans, trains, and equips the most lethal fighting force on the face of the earth. We could not have made the progress we did without the support of Secretary Hegseth. However, there have been reports that conflict with War Secretary Pete Hegseth may have led to Driscoll's departure. Several military leaders have either resigned or been fired since the Trump administration took office, including Army Chief of Staff General Randy George, who retired just after the war in Iran began, and Europe and Africa Commander General Chris Donahue, who stepped down in July. Kevin Ritzke, Fox News.
6: I'm Chad Pergram with the Speaker's Lobby.
9: Antoinette, dainty queen with her quaint guillotine.
6: Well, it wasn't Antoinette's guillotine, nor was it quaint, but it was Philon Tamdoli's guillotine. U.S. Capitol Police arrested him recently after initially approaching him for parking in a permit-only spot by the Library of Congress. An affidavit says officers spotted the guillotine and approached Lee. He was sitting on the side of a platform attached to the truck. He had a 10-foot-tall guillotine in the truck bed. Lee then told officers, quote, he wasn't there for any specific reason and didn't have any issues with specific members of Congress. When asked by an officer if the guillotine was fully operational, Lee said, quote, yeah, it's the real deal, man. Capitol Police say an officer tapped on the blade section of the guillotine and confirmed that it was metal sharpened at an angle. Police charged Lee with a misdemeanor. They also said that investigators were going through the suspect's background to learn more about why he came to Washington, D.C. With the Speaker's Lobby, Chad Pergram, Fox News.
10: They tell you to leave certain topics off the dinner menu. 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Don't rock the boat. 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I'm Janelle King, and the Janelle King Show returns September 12th for a brand new season. 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

0: Across America with Jimmy Fallon. Former New York City cab driver turned nationally syndicated talk show host. Of course, the host of Fox News Saturday Night right here on the Fox News Channel as well. But it is no secret that I made my way here driving a taxi in the mean streets of New York City, taking the temperature of the world for all intents and purposes. Because every time your door opens in your taxi, you have no idea who's going to get in. You have no idea, like you truly have no idea. Like anyone who doesn't believe there's life on other planets has never driven a taxi in New York City. I have met people from planets that weren't this one. Okay, but at no point in those conversations was my mind blown to the extent that it is now covering this modern moment in politics. And although I might just be a cab driver, I'm being joined now by, for all intents and purposes, Batman, the guy who is being tasked with saving Gotham from Kathy Hochul and more dopey socialist policies happening down ballot by her minions like Zoran Mamdani, the great Bruce Blakeman joining us. The Cape Crusader himself. Hey, man.
1: Well, thanks, Jimmy. It's an honor to be with you.
0: A lot of people say that at the beginning of the interview. You know this from experience. It's very, very rarely do we sign off on those same terms. I kid. Something that I saw you post about earlier this week kind of overlaps with a lot of what's happening nationally right now. Okay, you're running for governor of New York, obviously, but what you're running against is a Democratic thought process that has pretty much been corrupted by everybody here in New York. They're running on socialist stuff, and they're driving away a lot of wealth generation, and our Mayor Mamdani just basically did that with his new committee, did he not?
1: Well, Mayor Mamdani is a communist. He's not a socialist. In his installation speech, he talked about collectivism, which is a code word for communism. He wants to take away property rights. He wants to tax people into oblivion. He's just starting out taxing the rich people. Mm-hmm. But you know, he wants to tax the middle class because he pretty much gave that message when he said to Kathy Hochul, unless you let me raise taxes on rich people, I'm going to raise it on the middle class. I'm going to increase property taxes by 9.5%. So we know where he's coming from. He's anti-American. He's anti-Semitic. He's anti-Christian. He doesn't share our values. His July 4th speech was one of the most darkest, vindictive speeches. On the 250th anniversary of our great nation, he couldn't think of one good thing to say. It was a diatribe of criticism of America. So, you know, Mayor Mamdani, your parents came here as their choice. If you don't like it, go back to Uganda.
0: Imagine. It would be incredible. But, yeah, they're not going to take you up on that. They're going to keep giving speeches on the wrong side of George Washington's desk. For real, that 4th of July speech, he's sitting at George Washington's desk bashing America. He's on the wrong side, which is a metaphor for pretty much every one of his policies. But the woman you're running against, Kathy Hochul, isn't much different from Mamdani. Like, she's trying to kind of straddle the line because she needs the support of that radical left wing. But at her core, as a traditional Democrat politician, she's going to go wherever the donors tell her to, no?
1: I assume you're talking about my opponent, Comrade Kathy. Yes, Comrade Kathy is lockstep with Zoran Mamdani and the DSA. She has approved all his tax hikes. Think about this, Jimmy. New York State's budget is twice the size of the state of Florida, and there's 4 million people more in Florida. So can you imagine the fraud, waste, and abuse? We don't have a revenue problem in New York State. We have a spending problem on dopey programs that Kathy Hochul gives to her comrades and that Zoran Mamdani wants to open up city-owned grocery stores. What a terrible idea. This is a guy who couldn't find an hour of his time, and neither could Kathy Hochul, to go to the installation of the Archbishop of New York, the head of the largest religious group in the city, the Catholic Church. This is a guy who didn't show up for the Israeli Day Parade. He's an anti-Semite. And Kathy Hochul never says one thing in opposition to him. They are lockstep together. New York State is in a death spiral. We're the most overtaxed state in the United States. Our electric bills are 70% higher than the national average. And Kathy Hochul is the most pro-criminal governor in the state of the United States of America. And she's the worst governor in the United States of America.
0: We're talking to Bruce Blakeman, GOP candidate for governor here in the great state of New York. You mentioned Kathy Hochul, who is legitimately, think about this, okay? She's forcing law enforcement to end federal partnerships. Okay, so you're talking about the worst people in society are now that much harder to get rid of because of essentially it is a pro-criminal policy, because the truth is everybody who talks to you about even like these bail reforms and everything else they did is essentially just catering to the lawbreaker instead of the law follower, because the guy who gets out is going to take advantage of the good guy. Like when we were little kids, we used to play cops and robbers. Or you played this other game, you played Cowboys and Elizabeth Warrens. Okay? But when you played those games, you knew the cops were the good guys. Did you ever play Cops and Robbers as a little kid where the cops were the bad guys?
1: No, I didn't. But I can tell you something, that Kathy Hochul with cashless bail, raised the age. Now she won't let local law enforcement cooperate with our federal agents. Everything she does makes it easier for criminals to prey on our neighborhoods. And I will end that. Think about it. We're a sanctuary state. And in my county, by working with ICE, without raiding a school, without raiding a church, we remove illegal migrants with criminal records from attempted murder to robbery, to burglary, carjacking, drug dealing, gang activity. Where does Kathy Hochul want me to put those criminals? What community would she like to have them back in and destroy those neighborhoods and potentially destroy the lives of our young people? So this is a battle for common sense, good judgment, American values versus Zohra Mamdani and Kathy Hochul that have the state in a death spiral. I'm the pilot that can pull us out. And I will do that. I'll get back to the values that our parents and our grandparents taught us that made us a pretty damn good nation, the greatest nation in the world. And at one time, we were the Empire State. And now we're a national joke. We're number 50 in economic outlook. So we need new leadership. I know how to get it done. I've cut taxes. I've hired cops. I have the safest community in America, according to the U.S. News and World Report. So I'm very, very willing and able to change the direction of our state and start to make people happy again. Because Kathy Hochul is spending $8 billion of your taxpayer money on illegal migrants who aren't New Yorkers, they're not Americans, and all they have to do is arrive and get free housing, free food, free transportation, or a free cell phone. That ends on day one when I become governor.
0: Love that. We're talking to the great Bruce Blakeman, GOP candidate for governor in New York. One more thing I'll throw at you. I knew Kathy Hochul was in trouble because she got booed by Buffalo Bills fans. And Buffalo Bills fans, we're on WBEN in Buffalo right now. We're on the radio all over upstate, WIBX, Utica, everywhere. And Buffalo Bills fans are the best people in the world, okay? Some of them that I know, my good friends, show up on Tuesday for a football game on Sunday and start tailgating. These are a welcoming people. So for them to be fed up with your leadership, okay, that's the tell. I think she was supposed to just walk away at that point. She's obviously not going to. But under a governor, Bruce Blakeman, is this what the great city of Buffalo is? Is this what's standing between them and finally that elusive Super Bowl championship? Is they need the state around them to improve so the great city itself can be helped over the top?
1: Well, Buffalo is her hometown, and she is fundamentally disliked by almost everybody up there. I'm ahead of her in the polls in Erie County right now, which is the county where Buffalo is located. And I am a Bills fan also. Thurman Thomas.
0: Whoa.
1: Bruce Smith. Obviously, I like Bruce Smith because of Bruce.
0: Yeah.
1: You know, those were great players and great times. And I tell you what, I guarantee Bill fans, with me as governor, we're going to win that elusive Super Bowl.
0: Whoa, that's big talk. All right, one more thing then. Since you invoked the great Bruce Smith, number 78, I saw Bruce Smith once on Fifth Avenue. I think he was shopping. He was wearing a fur coat, and he pulled it off like he looked good. Okay, could Bruce Blakeman rock a fur coat if the Bills win the Super Bowl?
1: I'll do whatever it takes to make the people of the Western New York and the rest of the state who are Bills fans happy. So whatever it takes, I'll do.
0: You heard it here first. All right, I'm going to let you go shop for your mink. Thank you for some time, as always. Great stuff to see you.
1: Thanks, Jimmy. Appreciate it.
0: The great Bruce Blakeman. Honored to have him on, as always. I do mean this. A lot of people listening to us right now in upstate New York. Okay, we're literally on in pretty much every county in this state. And you know what it looks like up there in the sense that the demographics of your community are largely Republican. It's the city itself that speaks for the rest of the state. It's like California. Something William, my comedy pimp, my agent, always talked about in California. We sold out three huge venues in California. And he's like, it's so funny because everybody says California is so liberal. They're so liberal. They're so liberal. But how is it possible that a Fox News host is selling out all of these venues? It's not like you're any good. I'm being silly. But the point is, yes, these cities often speak for the states. So you get this Mamdani mentality that just in one concentrated enclave outnumbers the rest of the state. People who live upstate know how the city has suffered. They know how local economies have declined at times and jobs have left. Okay, and they know that the story they're telling in the city is differently than the story that they're telling in those upstate counties. And that's why a guy like Blakeman is surging. Is he going to win New York, the island of Manhattan? No. But he's going to win Staten Island going away. He's going to win a good percentage of Queens. He's going to win the entirety of Long Island. Because Bruce Blakeman is actually running on good old-fashioned American exceptionalism, where you get the government the hell out of the way and give people a chance. What Kathy Hochul is running on is whatever the hell Zoran Mamdani tells her to. And that's the big challenge in this moment. It's can New York rise up in a way that lets the surrounding counties outnumber the ones here in Manhattan? Okay, it's the same thing that happened in California. If Steve Hilton's going to win and finally get them a Republican governor, California, which, again, does have a massive economy. But they don't have a massive economy because Newsom's growing it. They have a massive economy because although that ice cube is melting, it remains a very large ice cube. You know the old joke about how do you leave a casino with $1 million? You show up with $10 million. You know, that's essentially what New York and California are, okay? You can leave with $1 million right now, but it's $9 million less than you showed up with. So depending on the semantics of how you approach that debate, you're not really doing as well as they tell you. And I know these metaphors are getting a little convoluted now, and I need to communicate with you in plain, straight English. But long story short is when you talk to a guy like Bruce Blakeman, who is the Nassau County executive where I live on Long Island, the guy is revered because he's trying to cut taxes and boost the police presence in your community. And there's not a person listening around the country who wouldn't vote for that if they could actually get it. The reason I like having Bruce Blakeman on is he is, again, my county executive. And I had no personal relationship with him before he came on the show. And when I saw that he was running for governor, knowing how many times I've spent up all over New York doing these meet and greets and meeting people and listening to stories, you realize, like, my God, if I could turn the rest of the state into Nassau County, we'd actually have a shot in New York. So that's why you bring on a guy like Blakeman, because his record makes the case better than I can.
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13: These are cheerleaders.
14: These are cheerleaders.
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12: What else could I do? It was a necessity. It wasn't out of necessity. It was just I wanted to contribute.
13: 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You would remind us about fuel.
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15: A key Senate race is in North Carolina. The Democratic candidate is former Governor Roy Cooper, who won the state by 5 points in 2020. But in 2024, President Trump won the Tar Heel state by 3 points. What about this year? Our Fox News survey of North Carolina voters shows Cooper leads Republican Michael Whatley by 9 points. Some of that is because of greater party loyalty among Democrats. 97% back Cooper, while 87% of Republicans support Whatley. Plus, independents favor the Democrat. Another thing Cooper has in his favor is his personal rating. 54% of North Carolinians have a favorable view of him compared to 40% for Whatley. And by an 8-point margin, more Democrats than Republicans say they're extremely motivated to vote. We hope you're motivated to visit our homepage, foxnews.com/poll. I'm Dana Blanton. That's your Poll Parade.

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1: Bang, there it is, Fox Across America, Labor Day spectacular. I am back on the road once this little weekend of barbecuing and backyard drinking is out of the way. You get a chance to see me in Fayetteville, Arkansas next weekend. And you can get those tickets down in Fayetteville at foxacrossamerica.com, which is where you can get tickets to every single one of my shows. William, I'm not kidding. I think he's added like 8 shows during the course of this this radio show alone. I've fielded emails about dates that are confirmed and states we're going to and marketing materials and everything like that. Guys, this is madness, but we are going to finish this year having met everybody who's ever listened to this show that felt like meeting me. Like, if you have not met me by this time next year, it's because we just really didn't want to meet each other. Like, I'm literally making that much of an effort out on the road to get to every single market that carries this show. And if you're listening around the country on one of our terrestrial affiliates and you have not done like a Jimmy Failla event, just reach out, dude. We're going to be everywhere. I'm like the Travelocity gnome. Think about it. That's what I am. I'm the Travelocity gnome. You get my talent and Greg Gutfeld's height. Okay, and we're just out there. And in markets constantly. And it's my favorite thing about this gig right now is watching the movement grow. It has been psychotic on the road. Do you know that if you're listening on KSRO, you're up in Santa Rosa, California. Okay, we were just in California for 3 sold-out shows. Do you know what William just did? He added another show in California. October 24th, we're going to be in Santa Rosa. All the KSRO listeners, you know, I don't know, what are you, a half hour away from whoever came to see me in Napa? Well, that insanity that went down in Napa times 100 in KSRO, because I have to roll out the new hour for my stand-up special. So you guys are going to see absolute madness. You're going to see, as I always like to say when you come to a live show, you're going to see an hour and a half of material that would get me fired if I were to say most of these jokes on TV.
2: That's true. That is true.
1: Okay, if you're in the local tri-state area, do you know we just added a show in New Jersey at the Count Basie down in Red Bank, New Jersey? It's March 27th, 2027. I have not mentioned this once on the air, because I've been so busy promoting other things. Like, if you're listening on WOR, see you at the Count Basie, baby. Let's go. Okay, if you're on TRW or EEU, you got a big Reading, PA option coming up. Richmond, Virginia, got a big show coming to WRVA. There's a lot going on. WJAS, you guys, Beaver County Radio, just got another show out in Greensburg, Pennsylvania. Like, we're adding shows. Like, it is kind of borderline psychotic. I'm half joking when I say that my agent and my wife are trying to kill me and split the life insurance money. Don't go anywhere. We've got a absolute stacked deck coming the rest of the way on Fox Across America. Jeff Foxworthy, okay? Shannon Bream, Dana Perino, a who's who of people who told their publicist when they were booked on this show, who? I'm kidding. I'm friends with all of them. They're great. You're greater. So we stack the deck for the final hour of the show. It's the Fox Across America Labor Day Spectacular. And we will continue to labor in the very next hour with your help. So don't go anywhere. Dang it. I thought we had something. You said we were pals. Stick around. You get Bream, Perino, and Foxworth.
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11: Troubles in the Strait continue. I'm Ted Lindner, Fox News. Iran announced it's creating an exclusion zone outside the Strait of Hormuz.
12: Not many details so far in this so-called exclusion zone that Iranian officials say they're going to create to really control shipping in the Strait of Hormuz. It comes right after the U.S. attacked and hit three Iranian oil tankers, sinking one of them. Now, the parliament speaker of Iran boasted that Iran will continue to be able to retaliate against the U.S. He said it's simple. The oil and gas production chain here is sprawling, accessible, and exposed. Strike our assets and you get struck. The real question remains, how long is Iran's economy going to be able to maintain on a war footing?
11: Fox's Steve Harrigan. Israeli airstrikes continue to bombard southern Lebanon, targeting Iranian-backed militants.
13: Israeli airstrikes have resulted in at least 27 people being killed over the last few days, according to Lebanese officials. During the strikes, the Israeli military also seized a ridge known as Ali al-Tahar, which sits over a large underground Hezbollah base, 6 miles from Lebanon's southern border. And Israeli officials say it must be held as Hezbollah continues to launch attacks from the area. While Lebanese officials agreed to a ceasefire with Israel in June, Hezbollah is a terrorist group separate from the Lebanese government and was not involved in that deal. Lebanon's president blames Israel for this escalation. Israel says its forces will remain inside Lebanon in a security zone until Hezbollah is totally disarmed. Jessica Rosenthal, Fox News.
11: Houthi rebels in Yemen accused Saudi Arabia of striking a prison on Sunday in the country's north. 7 are dead, including a child. And U.S. forces have intercepted and sunk a floating refueling vessel in the eastern Pacific. This according to Southern Command. Officials say the vessel was supporting illegal drug trafficking operations, was linked to an Ecuadorian gang. Southern Command says the operation's part of an effort to disrupt drug trafficking networks across the Western Hemisphere. 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
11: A redistricting fight in Missouri hits the U.S. Supreme Court with a ballot deadline looming. Fox's Jared Halpern with more.
16: Missouri Republicans are urging the U.S. Supreme Court to allow newly drawn congressional districts to go forward, while opponents are arguing to keep the map on hold. Emergency filings over the weekend come as a deadline to send mail-in ballots to military and overseas voters is set for September 19th. Missouri Supreme Court blocked the Republican-drawn map and instead ordered a voter referendum on the proposal. The proposed map would give Republicans an advantage in 7 of the state's 8 congressional districts. In Washington, Jared Halpern, Fox News.
11: New Hampshire voters going to the polls on Tuesday to decide who will face off for a Senate seat that is being vacated.
17: The most watched primaries will decide who faces off in November for the U.S. Senate seat Democrat Jean Shaheen announced earlier this year she would give up. Democratic Congressman Chris Pappas will face off against Democratic Socialist Karishma Mansour, while on the Republican side, two former U.S. Senators, John E. Sununu and Scott Brown, will seek their party's nomination. Republican Governor Kelly Ayotte seeks a second term in office. In New Hampshire, the governor's term is 2 years, not four. Primaries will also set the November races for both of the state's U.S. House seats. Gernal Scott, Fox News.
11: And gas prices are up year over year as many Americans wrap up their Labor Day weekend plans as they did that. Now as we head into the start of the work week, AAA putting the nationwide average for a gallon of regular at $4.15. That's nearly a dollar more than the average this time last year. The price spike, of course, largely blamed on the conflict with Iran. I'm Ted Lindner, and this is Fox News.
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1: Hot damn! You're listening to Fox Across America with Jimmy Failla, and it is Labor Day. In this hour, you will hear from Jeff Foxworthy, a comedic icon. Dana Perino, no stand-up slouch in her own right. She is going to join us as well. But we're leading off the tippy top of this hour with one of my favorite people anywhere in the world. And I know you might argue she's too classy for this show. I think she'd come right out and agree with you. Okay, but the point is, America is a place where a dirtbag like me can get his hands on a talk show and from time to time be able to cross-pollinate with a former pageant girl turned cable news icon by the name of Shannon Bream. Sure, there's a 1,000-point IQ gap between Shannon Bream and myself, but don't worry. I'm going to do my best to dumb it down so she can keep up. In this segment, it is time for some Shannon Bream. Well, I was supposed to bring you in here with my positive energy and congratulate you on this killer new book. Yeah. But apparently I also need to congratulate you on getting a job landing planes in that shade of orange.
21: You're right, so over here.
1: What is the name of the aircraft carrier you're on exactly?
21: Exactly. Hey, I would be honored to be on an aircraft carrier
1: at this moment in time.
21: These young men that are out there in their bright colored outfits, colored. I could only be so lucky to
1: And hopefully eating steak and lobster once a year.
21: I say let them eat it every freaking day.
1: That's the controversy. The controversy is not one steak dinner. It's the controversy is that they didn't get 100 steak dinners.
21: Well, here's my thing is that the people who are criticizing this, I want to know, do you have any military people in your family?
1: Yeah.
21: I do. You may.
1: Mm-hmm.
21: I mean,
1: of
21: like,
1: course.
21: I'm like, if we can find a way to feed them that every day, do it.
1: Thank you. Okay.
21: Yeah.
1: They're doing the most important job out there. And what I don't like about this is because it's obviously like a manufactured outrage in the sense that they have been getting these meals under every administration dating back to like World War II. We had a caller on Thursday who said that was her father's meal before he stormed the beach at Normandy, which is, again, profound and crazy and everything else. So the point is, it's been there. There's a precedent for this. But the people trying to get people upset, what are you asking them to get mad at?
21: Right. That's like, how dare we do something nice for our service members?
1: Like, think about
21: it. Disgusting.
1: Think about this, listeners. We got Shannon Bream in studio. It's a big deal. Okay, do you remember in the movie Top Gun when all those...
21: Which one?
1: I'm going to go to the first one, and we'll get to Maverick, because I'll explain why Maverick worked. It's reasons no one ever articulates.
21: Oh.
1: But the first Top Gun, okay, they have this scene in the bar where they're singing You've Lost That Love and Feeling and Great Balls of Fire, and it's all these hunky fighter pilots, okay, that are there yucking it up, having a drink, you know, flirting with the ladies. That's ultimately who you're asking people to get mad at.
21: Right.
1: Those guys.
21: Right.
1: Do we really want to get mad at those guys?
21: I mean, come on.
1: Never. Okay. No. And that's the point. So that's Top Gun 1. Since we brought up Top Gun 2, Maverick, which is a great movie.
21: Yes, enjoyed it.
1: It's probably the rarest instance of a sequel being 25 years apart and being that good.
21: Right. Exactly.
1: But I think one of the wins beneath its wings was also the fact that it came out in 2021.
21: Mm-hmm.
1: And it was the only
21: COVID time.
1: It was the only place you could see somebody on a plane without a mask. That was
21: and they were going to the danger zone.
1: Yes, the highway to the danger zone.
21: You know what I'm saying?
1: It's a crazy thing because they're in a plane, but they still take the highway, which I thought was interesting.
21: No, I do love that. You feel like it's not a time saver?
1: Yeah.
21: Because I would have the plane to not go on the highway.
1: That's the whole
21: point. I say that during my commutes in D.C. all the time. Like, when they finally get a hovercraft, it's going to be amazing. I want to be up in the air and not on the street.
1: Let's work this out. Let's get one of those Waymo hovercrafts. We're talking to the great Shannon Bream. The new book is called Nothing is Impossible with God. The thing I love so much about this book, we've discussed it on TV, here we are just talking about it on the radio, is it really does correlate with our positive energy discussion.
21: Mm-hmm.
1: That belief, that faith, okay, that compass, which has such an innate value to everybody, whether they realize it or not. And I always make this point. I'm going to give you the ball back, okay? I think the best value, like the biggest yield on religion for me as a guy who was raised Catholic, is the idea that you're living this life for what comes next because it gives you an end zone, to put it in football terms, because you want to be alive when this is over.
21: Mm-hmm.
1: And just that on its surface level, I think, is a driving force for so many of the stories we hear in here, no?
21: Mm-hmm. Yeah, totally agree. And the thing is, we see people struggle with everything we struggle with now. This collection of people from the Bible, some of them, it's loneliness, it's self-doubt, their own failures. Am I so far off track that I could never get right with God? Some of them, they're literally going to battle. I mean, there's physical danger to them. There are threats to them on all sides. So I hope people will see themselves in these pages and know there is hope. Like you said, getting to the end zone. I believe good ultimately triumphs over evil. And man, the world can feel very broken and very evil. But if you have the sustaining hope that God's walking it through with you and that there's going to be a good ending, a righteous ending at some point, that's very hopeful.
1: Yes. And I think there's so much perspective in this book because there are constant reminders to everybody that you're not in a unique situation.
21: Right.
1: Meaning that self-doubt, lost thing, holding the compass upside down. We've all been there.
21: We have, and we all make mistakes, and it doesn't mean that you're sidelined from ever being a good person or being in God's good graces. There's nothing we could do that makes him love us any less than he does right now.
1: Amen. And that's coming from a woman who's wearing what looks like one of the orange jumpsuits in that Epstein blip.
21: This is my highlighter outfit. I'm trying to highlight the good things in life.
1: That's a great way to say it, but I'm just telling you this, man. You know how they say in fashion, someone pulls something off?
21: I have not done it?
1: I would never cut you down, Shannon Bream. This is the difference between radio and TV. TV, I might take a good shot at you. There's an audience. They'll laugh. We'll move on. Okay. I always say, and if you've heard me say this, forgive me. Fashion is about capturing your energy on a given day.
21: Okay.
1: And when someone pulls off an outfit, they go, oh, I could never pull it off. It's because maybe you don't see your natural energy as that.
21: Mm-hmm.
1: But the people who do pull things off, it's because it agrees with their energy.
21: Mm-hmm.
1: You have the energy of that highlighter dress. And to be clear, it is a highlighter dress.
21: It is.
1: Anyone not watching on Fox Nation right now?
21: Her assistant,
1: okay, the great Sam, actually made us put on those eclipse glasses before Shannon walked in.
21: I don't want to do any damage to your corneas or retinas. I literally this morning, I'd had it, and I have this dress in navy blue.
1: Uh-huh.
21: It reads differently that way. But I held him up to Mr. Sheldon Bream and said, what should I do today? And he's like, I love the orange. Do it.
1: Yeah.
21: So if you can't see us, it's literally like a construction cone that you see out on the construction areas. That's what I'm dressed like for today.
2: They're actually driving around her right now on a road test. That's why,
21: exactly.
2: That's why it's loud in the studio.
21: You must slow your speed to 25 miles an hour in my presence.
2: You can't hear her over the sound of the guy parallel parking. But we're talking to the great Shannon Bream. Let me ask you this about your book. Did you, are we recording an audio book?
21: Yes, that has been done. And, it is a little bit tedious because I'm like, oh, I don't know if anybody really cares that I'm doing this. And it takes, you know, hours and hours and hours to do it. And you have to sit there with like a pillow on your lap in case your stomach makes any noises.
2: Yeah.
21: I mean, they hear a brush of wind or breath. You're starting that sentence.
2: It's my favorite thing in the world.
21: You like doing it?
2: No, I laughed at just what you're describing. There was there was a moment. It was so funny because there were a lot of weird noises. When I recorded my book here on the west side of Manhattan, actually in the booth across from me, Alec Baldwin was doing whatever he was doing.
21: Oh.
2: So yeah, obviously there were a lot of gunshots. No, I'm kidding. Stop it. So
21: there were some law enforcement officers.
2: It's not important, but the important is fine tooth comb on the audio. Okay. We had a blip here. We had a thing, your shirt moved or, you know what I mean?
21: Don't
2: say take off your jacket.
21: Very
2: loud fabric.
21: Yeah.
2: Okay. So there was this great moment where we went through five takes on a paragraph and then someone in the commissary area had a can of Diet Coke that did that thing where the soda can without being touched just exhales and the can goes like crinkled aluminum.
21: Yes.
2: And that ruined that 16th. And I was like, all right, I'm done here.
21: No, I know. It can be infuriating because the thing is I will dress like a human snuggie uniform. Nothing has zippers or buttons or anything that can make noise on it. It's so comfortable and great. You're in sweats and a big long sweater coat, but I'll get hungry and then my stomach starts making noise. Well, then once you eat, apparently your stomach makes noise when you're digesting food. It's this whole fighting your stomach the entire time.
2: We need to start recording these things in space. They say there's no sound, right?
21: Oh.
2: That'll be the next one.
21: But will it capture our voices?
2: Oh, Shannon Bream, there's always a catch. There's always a catch.
21: I ask questions because I do not know the answers.
2: I know, fair. Well, you came to a show hosted by a community college graduate, Shannon.
21: Well, I also do love that you're giving me fashion advice.
2: I just lean in. Look at what am I dressing
21: in? You are blasting off to space in this outfit.
2: I know, I'm wearing my NASA outfit.
21: I dig that jacket, by the way.
2: Well, thank you for that. It is a vibe. It is very much a vibe. My issue with, I used to travel in jackets like this. I have eight of them.
21: Mm-hmm.
2: They're just fun, easy bomber jackets to throw on.
21: Mm-hmm.
2: But so many people have asked me if I'm in NASA.
21: You're
2: they don't know who I am.
21: You're clearly I'm an astronaut. Look at me as a physical specimen.
2: Well, I mean,
21: clearly.
2: And so.
21: You should just start telling people you're an astronaut.
2: Just start leaning in.
21: I bet you there'd be rounds of drinks everywhere.
2: Whoa.
21: You get bumped into first class. I think it would happen if people thought you're an astronaut.
2: Shannon Bream telling me to give up my rouge that I was on the U.S. men's hockey team. All right, I guess. It was going well. It was going well.
21: Your teeth look too good. That's why I didn't buy it.
2: Well, that's why you bring in Shannon Bream, to feel better about your own habits and maybe even your fashion habits. Nah, but that's a winning dress. And this is an outrageously good book.
21: Thank you. Nothing
2: is impossible with God. It is on sale everywhere now. Shannon Bream, I miss you already.
21: I know. Let's do it again soon.
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26: Saving you money, I'm Hillary Barsky. 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Joint bank accounts are available for couples, whether married or not, as long as both people are approved to open an account by the financial institution. When deciding to merge expenses, it's best for couples who've been together for a year or more, and only if both people manage their finances responsibly. If your spending habits are similar to your partner's, you're more likely to benefit from joining funds. 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Many studies have shown that having regular scheduled discussions can improve a couple's financial well-being. And as uncomfortable as it may be to discuss, establish guidelines for what you'll do in the event of a breakup. Saving you money, Hillary Barsky, Fox News.
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2: The thing that sets us apart is we let the guests pick out the intro music. Which may or may not be true. What is absolutely undeniably true is that Purple State is flying off shelves where red meets blue and love is never black and white. The author, the New York Times number one best-selling author, Dana Perino, joins us now. Hot damn, the crowd goes wild. Yo, DP, this is a big deal. Congratulations.
29: You know, this is like the most fun project I've ever done.
2: It has to be, right?
29: Yeah.
2: Because here's one thing, okay? We are coexisters, and this book really is about finding love through the lens of coexistence. And I believe there's such a huge market for that.
1: And I think our own career growth is a testament to that because we are reasonable people. Maybe our friends and family might not say that. Okay, I kid. Okay, but Purple State is an idea of, hey, yeah, this can be a mixed bag and we can still find some type of happiness or fulfillment, is it not?
29: Well, and also because women from yes. New York who are like having their quarter life crisis, mm-hmm. everything they thought they were going to do, their career, yep. the guy that they were going to get date and then they were going to marry and have children by the time they're 32, all those things you start to realize, oh, wait, that's not actually happening for yeah. me. And the one in particular, Doc Clark, yep. she's like, I'm working in high-tech PR and I don't like it.
1: Mm-hmm.
29: And she wishes she'd gone into politics like her friend Kitty Bell.
1: Mm-hmm.
29: And then Kitty Bell has an opportunity for her to go to Wisconsin, work on the presidential campaign to try to flip that state from red to blue.
1: Mm-hmm.
29: And she convinces her two girlfriends to go with her as kind of like their last big hurrah before adulthood.
1: Mm-hmm.
29: And romance ensues when they get to Wisconsin.
1: Does it ever? I can't even read. I'm kidding.
29: I know. When the book came out as number one in clean yep. and wholesome romance, Jesse Waters told me he was very disappointed in me.
1: He was hoping Ron DeSantis was going to have to ban this from school.

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1: Goes and you know what you do with the hat, that's the level of security clearance you have here. But the magic trick is anybody who hasn't read their your previous books would love them too, because this is the part that makes all of this stuff really accessible to people. And I say this to guys who might be like, well, it's like a rom-com at a purple state or whatever. Is there's so much introspection in reading this book, because there's so many forks in the road where you go, do I do that? Or you know what I mean?
2: Oh, you mean on a bad date?
1: Yeah. You can get so much self-awareness out of doing this that there's so much value.
2: Like if you try to use a coupon at dinner,
1: she'll have anything of equal or lesser value. You know that? No, you can't do this stuff. And the point is, it's not a friend that's talking directly to you, but you would so benefit from having this friend that it's almost like a blueprint for a lot of people who might not otherwise know they need one. Self-awareness is a very valuable asset. I say that as a man dressed like an astronaut right now.
2: Yes, I mean, that's aspirational. I think that's really good, Jimmy. Like you're living out your childhood fantasy. I love that.
1: You know what I did to somebody in the lobby today? I was walking in and they go, oh, what are you going to the moon? I go, actually, I just got back. Like, whoa, who is this guy? But you know what else I love about the concept of purple state is you and I grew up in a better time. There was just a phrase called agree to disagree, where you didn't ostracize anybody. You didn't skip Thanksgiving this year. You just, that's not a area where we can find common ground. And I feel like in so many different ways, this is a reminder to people that we can downshift to second gear and a lot of great things will happen.
2: Oh gosh, you know, there's a scene where Doc Clark and the girls, the crew, they go to dinner at the farm.
1: Mm-hmm.
2: And they're asking the farmer about why does he think the farmers all used to vote for Democrats and now they all vote for Republicans.
1: Mm-hmm.
2: And he starts to explain, and Doc goes to defend the Democrats, and then she tells herself, wait, maybe I should just listen.
1: Sometimes there's a lot of things, okay, back to the point about politics, where we communicate in really reductive ways, where a lot of people could listen to something and give themselves permission to dismiss it without thinking about it, because they have done so. That's just been the acceptable way of doing business in their life or in their political circles for 10 years.
2: Mm-hmm.
1: But that's where you learn to kind of open your eyes. That's what I thought, honestly, for me personally, it's a screenplay. All I would do, I told you this when I read it, I would change the order of one thing for the purposes of a movie, but there's no wrong order to read something phenomenal in. It's so good. And as a book, it's perfect. No, we loved it. Jenny loved it. I mean, Jenny read it like, you know.
2: I think it was great because both of you read it and loved it. And then I have friends, like a mother and a daughter, who both read it at the same time, and they both loved it. So
1: it's
2: I feel
1: it's range.
2: Great.
1: It's got range. That's the point.
2: And what's interesting too is that if you ask Kate, my assistant likes to ask people, what's your favorite, who's your favorite character?
1: Mm-hmm.
2: So it'll be Mary, the hot chick from Staten Island, or it's Doc Clark, who is the put together campaign person, but almost to a person, the guys choose Harper.
1: Yeah.
2: Because she's wayward. She's not sure. She's a little bit vulnerable, and they all want to save her.
1: They all want to save her, and they all want permission for their own malfeasance. Okay, if you date a fixer-upper, it takes the edge off. Do you know what the most hurtful thing you can do in a 50-year relationship is go out and get abs? The other person's like, no, what do you mean?
2: You can't do that to me now.
1: Yeah, I don't want to work out. I thought we made a deal here, you know? So if you get your own train wreck, you got to win. Okay, but the one thing I will tell you, Purple State, right on track to be number one.
2: Wow, thanks.
1: There is so much heart in this book, and I say this because I know this audience well. I've met thousands of them on the road doing comedy. Every one of you listening can invest in this and benefit from doing so, in the sense that you will learn something about yourself that you didn't know you needed to learn. I read dating scenes. I don't go on these dates anymore.

0: But I'd be better at him if I did.
1: You know the fishing scene?
0: Yeah, of course.
1: Where,
0: yeah.
1: I mean, that one made me laugh out loud every time I reread it. I was like, that is so funny to me.
0: Because that's a thing. Dana Perino will always have this. Congratulations.
1: Well, thank you.
0: This is amazing. As I said on Twitter, I am not just endorsing this because you promised to take me to Chick-fil-A any Sunday I want to go.
1: Yeah, you're on me.
2: The Morning Extra from 6 to 10 a.m. Then me, Glenn Beck, until noon. 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
3: News. I'm Sue Guzman. The NTSB giving an update Monday on the deadly Amazon cargo plane crash at Miami International Airport. Chair Jennifer Homendy said the deaths occurred when the plane struck a van with airplane personnel as it landed.
4: That was owned by Professional Ocean Service Corporation, which is a contract cleaning company for the airlines. In the van were seven persons on board.
3: Five were killed, five injured. This year marks the 25th anniversary of the September 11th terrorist attack. President Trump recalling Ground Zero in the aftermath.
5: And I went down there very shortly thereafter, the following day. You couldn't go down the same day, but like the following day, very, very quickly afterwards. And we worked long and hard, but it was just so terrible and so hopeless.
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6: ChatGPT is ready for a big upgrade. OpenAI, the company behind the ubiquitous artificial intelligence ChatGPT, is announcing the working and ready new model of the AI ChatGPT 6. And they also call it Astra, but the company is also calling it a generational leap in capability in what AI can do. In fact, they're calling it AGI, short for Artificial General Intelligence, suggesting it has human brain-level reasoning skills. Let's see it in action first. But OpenAI says Astra will bring better performance and quicker response times with better chatbots and more intuitive task automation. It also has advanced security in that it won't be hacking other systems on its own. Even the Trump administration is approving its use for the general public. Astra is already deployed to approved cybersecurity partners. The rollout to regular paid subscribers is coming in the week ahead. With Fox on Tech, I'm Evan Brown, Fox News.
2: Securing America.
7: War Secretary Pete Hegseth recently hosted Australian Defense Minister Richard Marles at the Pentagon. The two defense leaders marked the 75th anniversary of the ANZUS Treaty, which had the U.S., Australia, and New Zealand cooperating on security and military matters during the Cold War. In a social media video, Hegseth commented on the continuing beneficial relationship between the two countries.
8: A reflection of the deepening partnership at a personal level between our administrations, between our countries, between our militaries, between our defense industrial bases.
7: Marles stated that the alliance is more important than ever.
9: We live in a world which is increasingly challenging, where the strategic threat is growing, it's not receding. The alliance that we have is as important and relevant today as it has ever been.
7: Both also praised the now five-year-old AUKUS security partnership between the U.S., Australia, and the U.K. Given U.S. Fox News.
10: I'm Tanya J. Powers, and these are the stories of 9/11. Patriotic music gripped the U.S. after 9/11 with one standout song from Grammy winner Lee Greenwood.
11: USA, I will say that as a phrase, God Bless USA, was played everywhere on every radio station. And then I toured for the next year and a half with lots of events with Barbara Bush and the president, W, because we were chasing terrorism. The military signed up. We went after them.
10: He performed at one of the first sporting events held after the attack.
11: I'm standing on the track, and there's 250,000 people that have come. come to see the first NASCAR race. So I'm about ready to sing the national anthem, not God Bless USA. And the director puts his hand up and says, wait. And then the Jumbotron in the center of the field switches to Tom Brokaw on NBC. And you can see behind Tom, the bombs are falling in Baghdad. And the headline was America Strikes Back. And he said, sing.
10: Tanya J. Powers, Fox News.
12: They tell you to leave certain topics off the dinner menu. 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Don't talk about accountability. Don't rock the boat. I say, pass the mic. I'm Janelle King, and the Janelle King Show returns September 12th for a brand new season. 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
1: All right, you're going to have to bear with me on this next interview, folks, because if stand-up comedy careers are boats, my next guest is one of those big fancy cruise lines with a buffet and a casino. I'm like the inflatable raft the Somali pirates show up in. But I am the captain now, Jeff Foxworthy. Good to see you, man.
2: You too, brother. How are you?
1: It's a big damn deal. Okay, yeah. So something that won me over instantly when I ran into you earlier today at Fox, and I just want to make sure we get to this. So we have a mutual friend, the late, great Vic Henley.
2: Yes.
1: Who was one of the greatest comics and just the best overall hangs you could ever hope to come
2: across. Great hang.
1: Okay.
2: I mean, if you were going to go sit down and have a beer after a show.
1: Mm-hmm.
2: Because he always had stories.
1: Always had stories. And any time I heard those stories, I consumed enough beer that my iPhone didn't recognize my face to unlock it the next morning. That was the thing. Anytime you had to go to the Apple store to unlock your phone, they're like, oh, you're hanging out with Henley again?
2: You know Vic.
1: And God love him. So he did something for me early on in my process, and this is going to correlate really well with our discussion about your new stand-up special, The Joke's on Me. When I passed Comic Strip Live here in New York, you auditioned for, made comics, guys like Henley that are elder statesmen, that are the faces of the franchise. And at the time, I was a cab driver driving, 5 a.m. to 5 p.m. doing stand-up at night. So on the night I got passed at the Strip, knew nothing about the tough love of comedy, I had what I thought was the euphoric high point of my existence. And as I was signing out, Henley, appropriate or nothing, just says over my shoulder, he goes, you're going to take the money for that set? It broke me down to nothing. And I didn't understand it, okay? And then I did, and I was like, oh, that's amazing.
2: Which is kind of like welcome to the club,
1: of course, yes. And the thing I love about your new special, it's streaming now on Fox Nation, it's called The Joke's on Me, is it is about process. Yes, there's a killer hour of material, but you're also going to stand behind the magician and see where you get the rabbit from and, how you guess a card. And I think that is so valuable because what we are ultimately is the product of process. Every one of us. Whatever act you watch, that guy had a process. You know, the guy smashing fruit, Gallagher. He had a process.
2: Well, it's funny you say magician because I've thought about that, about what we do. Mm-hmm. Like a great magician, you don't see the 10,000 hours that he spent learning how to make that coin disappear, right?
1: Mm-hmm.
2: And he'll tell you that.
1: Yeah.
2: It's not disappearing. It's an illusion.
1: Yeah.
2: But somehow people think comedians just walk in off the street and start talking about their day.
1: Yes.
2: And they're hilarious. And I hate to bust that bubble because comics are really funny.
1: Mm-hmm.
2: But there's a difference between being really funny in the break room and being really funny in a room full of strangers.
1: That is a great point, man. We're talking to Jeff Foxworthy, by the way, and the reason I want to just build on that for a second, because I say this all the time. Everybody knows a guy like Bob in accounting. They like, Bob should be a comedian.
2: Yes.
1: It's because Bob speaks to you in a shorthand that you already know.
2: Yes.
1: And I think the challenge of what we do is you've got to go out to mainstream society where they don't know the shorthand. And the difference between us and Bob is we were crazy enough to keep going after a year of bombing.
2: Yes.
1: Whereas Bob, just that 1 year was like, all right, I'm out of here. Okay.
2: Well, and I will tell young comics that where people come up and go, hey, I think I want to be a comedian, but I don't want to quit my job. And I go, you don't want to be a comedian. I think the only way you become a comedian is when there is no plan B.
1: Yes.
2: It's burn the boats. And you don't have an option. Yeah. We're not, it's like I say, writers don't want to be writers.
1: Mm-hmm.
2: You just are, right?
1: Yeah. Uh-huh.
2: And cause writing's not fun.
1: Yeah.
2: It's never fun. I've tried to make it fun. It's not. Now the end result is fun.
1: Yep.
2: But the process isn't.
1: No. Because you're alone arguing with voices in your head. you're trying to make things work. And the hardest thing I try to explain to people who aren't writers is how their mere existence becomes an impediment to writing. Because anytime someone asks you a simple question while you're writing, they're interrupting a conversation. Yeah. Wheels are spinning. You're trying to solve this case.
2: Yeah.
1: And then someone goes, did you let the dog out? And I'm like, die in a fire.
2: Yeah. So but it's true.
1: Yeah.
2: It's... You know, I'm just assuming you're like me. I always have running conversations in my head.
1: Mm-hmm.
2: And that's why I call my podcast that I do on Sirius a Comic Mind, because mm-hmm. I truly believe, I do think it's a gift. Mm-hmm. I think some people are just gifted with being funny.
1: Mm-hmm.
2: Can you get better at it? Can you? Yes.
1: Mm-hmm.
2: But if you're not born with that and you just say, I'm going to be a comic, you're never going to be a good comic.
1: Yes, we've met that person.
2: We've met lots of those.
1: It's most of what you meet, as a matter of fact.
2: That's almost everything I mean. But you know, and I know. I mean, I can sit around with people. 2 minutes in, I was sitting there with you. I'm sitting there thinking, I could talk to this guy all night.
1: Thanks,
2: we recognize each other
1: mm-hmm.
2: because everybody's brain's not wired like us. And that's why I'm like, what is it about us that makes our brains work the way they do? But you recognize it in other people and you go, okay, I can let my guard down.
1: Yep.
2: And just, I can talk to this guy. He understands
1: mm-hmm.
2: the way my stupid brain works.
1: It's like a, you know, in a zombie movie when somebody's eyes turn yellow, you know they've been bit.
2: Yeah, that's the sign. But you know, musicians are like that. It's like just start jamming with somebody and I'm like, oh, that's so cool. They don't know, but they're speaking a language that the rest of the world's not speaking.
1: Yeah. And no, it's really powerful stuff when you say it that way, especially because like you were jamming when you guys were doing Blue Collar Comedy Tour, those turned into jams. You'd do sets and then you'd get on stage and just jam. And it was pretty rad.
2: You know what inspired that was when we decided to do it. The people producing it, they wanted like for us to come up with a big ending, like a silly song or something. And I said, we all got into this because we were a fan of comedy.
1: Yeah.
2: And I remember as a kid being such a big fan mm-hmm. of the Carol Burnett Show and my favorite moments in that, because when you're a comic and you do your job right, you don't laugh. You keep a straight face.
1: Uh-huh.
2: And I said, I loved it when they would make each other laugh. And then years later on Fifth Grader, Vicki Lawrence was on there and I was telling her that. And she said, you know, she said, when we would rehearse that show, we would rehearse for 3 days in a row. No audience. 3 days in a row, we would rehearse it the same way. They let the audience in, turn the cameras on. She goes, Tim Conway would do something totally different from what we had just rehearsed the 3 days for no other reason than to make them laugh.
1: Yes.
2: And so I said, well, people never see comics laugh. Let us just bring stools out. We know each other.
1: Mm-hmm.
2: Get each other to tell stories and try to make each other laugh.
1: Yeah.
2: And a lot of people, that was their favorite part of the thing.
1: The hang. Because they were talking to the great Jeff Foxworthy because they were hanging out with you guys now.
2: They were hanging. Well, it's like Ron White telling the story about getting thrown out of the bar in New York City.
1: Yeah.
2: We are literally sitting at lunch one day.
1: Uh-huh.
2: Not working on material, just having lunch.
1: Mm-hmm.
2: And Ron goes, did I ever tell you about the time I got thrown out of a bar in New York? And he starts to tell this story. Well, we're like crying. And I said, you're telling that on stage tonight.
1: Yeah, uh-huh.
2: And then we're laughing at it all over again. But people don't get to see us have fun.
1: Yeah.
2: You know.
1: Well, that's what I love about what we do is it's funny because I just watched this Johnny Carson interview on 60 Minutes and Johnny Carson was talking about how he never covered serious issues. And I applaud him for this because he was like, we have a very unique opportunity as entertainers to entertain and get them away from the thing, you know, which is, I think that's our greatest superpower is if you're truly uniquely funny, we don't need to know who they're voting for in the midterms to make them laugh. And we shouldn't have to. And I don't want us to. That's what I love so much about your body of work is that you could consume it from any angle and you just go, oh, that's funny because we're making human points. That's the true superpower.
2: Well, and I don't know if you feel this way over the course of time.
1: Mm-hmm.
2: The way I view what we do has changed in that. And sometimes I'll start a show this way. I walk out and I go, you know, I know everybody I'm looking at is going through something.
1: Yeah.
2: Might be a financial problem, might be a physical problem, might be an emotional problem. Everybody's going through something. And I'm not naive enough to think laughter makes people's problems go away.
1: Mm-hmm.
2: But laughter is the release valve that keeps people from exploding.
1: Yes.
2: If they can put their burden down for just an hour or an hour and a half.
1: Uh-huh.
2: Laugh. Then you're kind of rejuvenated to pick it back up and let's keep going. And so I don't know if initially when I got into it, I thought about that value of it. But that's the value of what you do. We're living in a world where we don't know if we're going back to war. We don't know what gas prices are going to, you know, you got enough crap to worry about.
1: Yeah.
2: But if you're able to laugh a little bit, you're like, all right, well, we'll worry about it again tomorrow.
1: Yeah, you're going to reload. You live to fight another day.
2: Exactly.
1: That's the point. Jeff Foxworthy's in studio. The special's called The Joke's on Me. And because of it, 17 less people will be pushed on front of the subway today in New York City. It's down 17. Now, if the Knicks lose, the subway pushings go right back up. You can't blame Foxworthy.
2: The Knicks are going to win it all. It's going to be magic.
1: It just seems like
2: it's going to be magic in the city.
1: I would feel better, but I just saw him do an interview in San Antonio. I'm kidding. I'm telling you.
2: Dude, for like weeks now, since the playoffs began, I've just been like, and it happens that way where people just get something hot at
1: clicking.
2: The right time.
1: Yeah.
2: And they start clicking. And so for weeks, I thought, the Knicks are going to win.
1: I'm telling you, you know what it feels like? It feels like that third act of every comedy in the 80s where they play the upbeat song and things start working. You know, and the town's coming together. And I feel like we're watching that version of the Knicks right now. So I hope you're right, because I have paid and not paid my rent from betting sports for the last 20 years. So I want to know that you're right.
2: Well, I was here. I was working in New York in 86.
1: Oh, wow, for the Mets.
2: And during the World Series time. Mm-hmm. And even with, I just had a feeling. I'm like, the Mets are going to win this thing.
1: Yeah.
2: And I was actually, I got to go to a World Series ticker tape parade because I was up here working. But it's just, sometimes it's just meant to be.
1: It's just there.
2: The Knicks have gone through so much crap for so long. Yeah. And when I was a kid, the Knicks were good. You know, I mean, 70s. Really good. And so I thought for weeks, I'm like, I think it might be the Knicks.
1: Could you imagine? I mean, what would happen
2: this
1: here?
2: This place would go crazy.
1: Yeah, it'll be bananas. That's the one thing. It'll be, you know, people climbing on light poles, cars getting flipped over, and then the Knicks will win. Hey, there it is! But I'm so psyched for the special. I love that you shined a light on process, and I love that you're, even where you are now, still trying to elevate the art form of comedy, because the difference, and maybe you know this anyway, but the difference between somebody who's like truly a great comic and somebody who's just successful, attains a goal and goes and buys a speedboat. You know what I mean?
2: Yeah.
1: Somebody who's truly a great comedian can't divorce themselves from the reality of you want the content to be good. Like, you can never make peace with a bad content or a thing that didn't work, and you'll never be able to.
2: Well, think about how much Jerry made from Seinfeld.
1: Yeah, oh yeah, for sure.
2: Could have walked away and never done anything again.
1: Mm-hmm.
2: What's Jerry doing? Jerry's out there on the road this weekend.
1: Oh, you damn right he is.
2: Leno's on the road this weekend. There's some people that are just comics.
1: Yeah.
2: You know, and the cool thing, and like, you do this well, but it's like people don't understand. There's different ways of being funny. Like, the radio is different than doing stand-up.
1: 100%, yeah.
2: If you're writing in a book form, that's different. Mm-hmm. And it's kind of learning, all right, how do I do this in a different form and still be funny at it?
1: Amen. No, it's true. But that is the actual goal for all of us, is if you can make humor portable, you wind up on a million different platforms, but that, you know, comes down to your own ability. I tell people this all the time in comedy. We're competing against ourselves.
2: It's like golf, yeah.
1: Yeah. People get caught up with this guy got cast for that or that guy got cast for this. I'm like, but it's just you against you. You gotta compete against the guy who doesn't want to get up and write or that whole guy. Well, and if you can do that, you got a shot.
2: Well, think about like when you first started out. Mm-hmm. When you first start out, you hate every comic because you're just like, he's a hack, he's a hack.
1: Screw that guy.
2: He's a hack, he's a hack. The longer you do it, you start realizing, hey, anybody that's done this for 20 or 25 years, they know.
1: Yeah.
2: They know, because you're not going to keep doing this if you don't work at it.
1: Amen.
2: And I say, I don't care if you're a screenplay writer, if you're a stand-up, if you're doing a TV show. The one thing those people have in common, they work at the craft.
1: Yep.
2: Right?
1: That's what it is.
2: They work at it.
1: You can't endure if your work ethic doesn't endure with it.
2: No, yeah.
1: You see, now I will make one confession before I let you go. So I was just in Reno, Hawkins Amphitheater, sold out rowdy crowd. You can't offend a Reno crowd.
2: No,
1: Reno
2: crowds are different than any crowd in the country.
1: Like, if I would have brought on a baby seal to club at the death at the end, there would have been a line.
2: There would have been a line going, do it, do it, do it.
1: Quit stalling and start swinging, Jimmy. I'm trying to get to the Bunny Ranch. I'm like, fine, I'll hit the seal. Yeah. It was just a joke. But I was driving across Route 80. I saw you on a big billboard. And as a New Yorker, it's not a real billboard unless you climb up and draw X-rated graffiti on it.
2: Sure.
1: Okay.
2: Right.
1: And as a New Yorker, I feel like I failed you because I did not climb that billboard. But had we done this interview prior, the things that would be drawn on your face on Route 80 right now is the highest form of endearment, by the way. I hope you know that.
2: When I was first in comedy and you stay in all these crappy hotels and they all had the crappy artwork on the wall. This is how much time I had to kill. I would always pull the artwork down and sign my friends' names to it and put it back up. I mean, like anybody's going to know their name, right? But I assign their name to it.
1: That's all time. Listen, you can get backstage with Jeff Foxworthy. You can be inside the whole process. You, too, can have a mental health problem if you just go to Fox Nation.
2: You, too. It's so easy to have a mental health problem.
1: It's all right there in front of you for the take. And go to Fox Nation. Check out the jokes on me. Jeff Foxworthy, we will always have this. Thank you for real.
2: Oh, yeah, man. I appreciate it. I appreciate you.
1: Oh, this matters. All right, I'll see you on Fox Nation. Shout out to Jeff Foxworthy. You might know him by his stage name, Nostradamus, with that Knicks prediction. They had not won in 53 years. So I guess you could argue they were due to win. But that being said, I got to give Foxworthy credit because the guy really looked like he believed it when he sat here in studio and told me the Knicks were going to win. I wish I realized then what I know now. I probably would have bet more money on the game. Way to go, Knicks. Shout out to Foxworthy as well. Don't go anywhere. More Fox Across America after this.
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13: It does not surprise me one bit that you've hit a ball out of Wrigley or that you've played golf with those guys, because how you swing it even at your age is very impressive.
14: Well, yeah, well, you're very kind. 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In fact, I've just been working. I haven't played really officially in like 15 years. I mean, to try to score anything other than like charity tournaments. 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
13: The transfusions do work.
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14: 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I have a reputation and I want to make sure.
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1: Bottom of the ninth on the Fox Across America Labor Day Spectacular. I am back here, of course, tomorrow live. If you're watching on the Fox Nation cameras, I'm hoping to have the face tattoo scrubbed off by then. The moral of the story is never take a woman you've been married to for 20 years out to Jackson Hole, Wyoming. Jenny Failla was a rowdy participant in our 20th anniversary wedding celebration. That's a real thing we were doing while you were listening to this broadcast. But we're back in action tomorrow live, Emma. If you want to see me on the road the rest of the fall, one thing I should emphasize is I'm pretty much going everywhere. Like, if you and I don't meet each other between now and Christmas, it's because we didn't want to. We're going to be at Fayetteville, Arkansas, Reading, Pennsylvania, Richmond, Virginia, Clearwater, Florida, Colorado Springs, Santa Rosa, California, Grand Junction, Colorado, Indianapolis, Indiana, Oklahoma City, Oklahoma, Salt Lake City, Utah, and Concord, New Hampshire to round it out. That is my fall touring schedule. All of those tickets available to you at foxacrossamerica.com. But as we round third and head for home, wherever you spend the rest of your Labor Day, have fun, man. Whole point of being alive is to have fun. No matter what it says on your business card, you are in the fun business. If you died tomorrow, you'd wish you had more fun today. So crack a cold one, light the grill, go enjoy the rest of your Labor Day. I am out of here, but I thank you for listening to the Fox Across America Labor Day Spectacular.
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17: Congrats from Iran. I'm Sue Guzman, Fox News. The U.S. moving to increase diplomatic pressure on Iran now at the U.N. as Tehran is threatening a more threatening military stance in the Strait of Hormuz. The latest from Fox's Steve Harrington.
18: Iran says it's going to create an exclusion zone in the Strait of Hormuz. They want to control what ships enter and leave the strait. Here's the head of Iran's National Security Council.
19: Any ship that enters this area with the intention of passing through the Strait of Hormuz and is identified will be placed in our sanctions list.
18: This move by Iran comes after the U.S. hit three Iranian oil tankers on Saturday. The U.S. attacks were in response, retaliation for an Iranian attack. Iran tried to hit two U.S. warships in the region. While that attack failed with ballistic missiles, many saw it as a dangerous escalation because it was not commercial shipping being targeted, but U.S. warships.
17: Bloomberg reporting the U.S. is expected to propose a U.N. resolution demanding Iran restore access for nuclear inspections. Israel launching more airstrikes in southern Lebanon.
20: Israeli airstrikes have resulted in at least 27 people being killed over the last few days, according to Lebanese officials. During the strikes, the Israeli military also seized a ridge known as Ali al-Tahar, which sits over a large underground Hezbollah base, 6 miles from Lebanon's southern border. And Israeli officials say it must be held as Hezbollah continues to launch attacks from the area. While Lebanese officials agreed to a ceasefire with Israel in June, Hezbollah is a terrorist group separate from the Lebanese government and was not involved in that deal. Lebanon's president blames Israel for this escalation. Israel says its forces will remain inside Lebanon in a security zone until Hezbollah is totally disarmed. Jessica Rosenthal, Fox News.
17: U.S. Southern Command announcing it intercepted and sunk a floating refueling station in the Eastern Pacific that it says was assisting drug trafficking operations. The station reportedly linked to an Ecuadorian gang. 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
17: New Hampshire voters go to the polls tomorrow to decide who will face off for a Senate seat that's being vacated.
4: The most watched primaries will decide who faces off in November for the U.S. Senate seat Democrat Jean Shaheen announced earlier this year she would give up. Democratic Congressman Chris Pappas will face off against Democratic Socialist Karishma Mansour. While on the Republican side, two former U.S. Senators, John E. Sununu and Scott Brown, will seek their party's nomination. Republican Governor Kelly Ayotte seeks a second term in office. In New Hampshire, the governor's term is 2 years, not four. Primaries will also set the November races for both of the state's U.S. House seats. Gernal Scott, Fox News.
17: A redistricting fight in Missouri hitting the U.S. Supreme Court with a ballot deadline looming. Here's Fox's Jared Halper.
34: Missouri Republicans are urging the U.S. Supreme Court to allow newly drawn congressional districts to go forward, while opponents are arguing to keep the map on hold. Emergency filings over the weekend come as a deadline to send mail-in ballots to military and overseas voters is set for September 19th. Missouri Supreme Court blocked the Republican-drawn map and instead ordered a voter referendum on the proposal. The proposed map would give Republicans an advantage in 7 of the state's 8 congressional districts. In Washington, Jared Halpern, Fox News.
17: Jaguar Land Rover announcing plans to cut 4,000 jobs globally to reduce costs and compete with Chinese electric car makers. The company hoping to achieve $2.3 billion in savings over the next 2 years. Most of the job cuts expected are in the UK, where the company employs about 34,000 people. Gas prices are up. AAA putting the nationwide average for a gallon of regular unleaded at $4.15. That is nearly a dollar more than it was at this time last year. I'm Sue Guzman. This is Fox News.
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2: The violence on the left is embraced. The violence on the left, the flames are fanned, and you can try to pretend that it's not the case. Like if you don't agree with that, you can try to pretend it. But even AI, which is typically a liberal slant, just like Google searches are a liberal slant, and yet they can't even tell you that it's not happening that way, because it is.
3: But this has been my warning since January of 2025, when the Republicans were able to take the House and have the Senate and also have the presidency. 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I said the less power they have, referring to the left, the more violent they get. The communists has no issue with violence ever.
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8: 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Again, that's no charge. I've been away on paternity leave for several weeks, but I will be back tomorrow. Huge shout out and thank you to Tom Shalhoub, our friend, our colleague, who you're going to hear from on today's special for helping fill in while I was away. In this hour, you're going to hear from conversations with Liz Peek, a Fox News contributor, along with Mike Baker, former CIA officer. With that, Tom Shalhoub, take it away.
11: We have a lot to talk about because we are back into a very newsy time here. And sometimes I monologue at the top of the show. Sometimes I just go on and I kind of give you my opinion. But my first guest said, are you going to do a monologue? And I said, Liz, you're the monologue. She's going to provide the meat on these bones. Liz Peek, Fox News contributor and columnist at foxnews.com. She's old fashioned. She actually writes words and they go on. I don't know if they go on paper, but somewhere they go on paper, right, Liz?
12: Yeah, well, you never know. And by the way, I don't hand it off to AI, which is really tempting these days. Incredibly, I went to Claude a few months ago to write something and I said, Claude, what do you think about how AI is going to tell the American story going forward? This is totally off the subject. Apologies. And it was the most amazing thing. He came back with this long explanation about many critical reasons why AI is going to tell a very left-wing American history. So when our kids are growing up and reading about American history, they're not going to hear about George Washington and how he saved the United States of America, but rather you're going to hear all about slavery. So I thought it was really quite astonishing. Now, occasionally I check in with Claude, and for some reason he knows that I'm a columnist, which is slightly alarming. So it's kind of helpful. But anyway, yes, I write columns. It's amazing.
11: Interesting that Claude, because I don't – which one is Claude? Because I
12: that's
11: use
12: – Anthropic.
11: Oh, that's Anthropic.
12: Yeah.
11: I use Google, which I think is using the OpenAI, right? But I also use Perplexity, which is another one. And I find it, because I never really use it to say, hey, write me 500 words on
12: me
11: this.
12: Me either.
11: Because it doesn't help.
12: Well, it's very seductive, too.
11: Yes.
12: I mean, you know, I suspect there are an awful lot of people who are doing that. And I think the minute you put your toe over that line, you're in trouble.
11: Yeah.
12: Because it is too easy.
11: But isn't it, because if I say write something, you look at it, you'd have to go back and edit it. It would take more time changing this, you know, banal speak into your own words. You might as well just do it yourself.
12: Yeah, although I have editors like that.
11: Yeah, that's right.
12: And they dumb it down already. So, you know, whatever.
11: Okay, I'm going to read you a couple of headlines. This is from July 14th. Democrats' affordability scam collapses in states they actually run. That's July 14th. July 21, the Trump economy is doing better than the media want to admit. Now, I'm reading these two headlines because I read both of these articles, and from what's going on in politics today, you know, there's a lot of there's a lot of people who are being won over, a lot of young people being won over to democratic socialism, right? That's where a lot of the energy of the Democrat Party is, right?
12: Sure.
11: So I'm looking at this article. The Trump economy is doing better than the media want to admit. The Democrats' affordability scam collapses in states they actually run. Now, if you read your articles, you may be convinced by that. But young people aren't reading your articles.
12: No.
11: It's all about the perception. And the perception is not reality, but the perception is the political reality. And the perception is the economy is not doing well. Let's take that one, for instance. The economy is doing very badly. And I hear you and I hear Larry Kudlow talk about this all the time, that, look, let's look at the real data here. A lot of the doomsayers and they're giving a false picture. And you guys know the economy, but the average person doesn't know that.
12: Yeah.
11: So, what is it?
12: Well, so really, recent polling, I think 61% said they're pretty pessimistic about the economy. Trump's approval ratings on the economy, the GOP approval ratings on the economy are underwater, which is very unusual. Usually Republicans, and certainly President Trump, has done pretty well convincing voters that he has the right ideas about how to create growth. So what is it that's so terrible? Obviously, one issue right now is the price of gasoline. If you had to track one item, economic item, that causes presidential approval ratings to rise or fall, or even party approval ratings to rise and fall, it is the price of gas. Why? Because every day people are going to work and they're driving and they can see that price at the pump. You can't lie about it. It's what they're paying. So I think that is a big issue right now. Amazingly, in the last month or so, 6 weeks, when gasoline prices started to go down again, Trump approval ratings went up. I mean, it really is an unbelievable sort of automatic thing. And now, of course, they're going down again because gasoline prices are going up. But put that aside for the moment. And I know it's a very big deal. The cost of living is a big, big topic. What else is going on in the economy? We have 4.2% unemployment, which is really about as low as it ever gets. 50-year average is much higher than that, like 5.5. This is a very good number. We have an investment boom going on. Why? Because the big, beautiful bill, which Republicans absolutely won't talk about, they're in such a defensive crouch right now, actually gave businesses great investment incentives, and businesses are indeed investing. And it's also the AI boom. All of this is very constructive. It creates jobs. It creates a productivity surge, which actually we're seeing even now. That's sort of, I know, in the weeds. It sounds like, who cares about productivity? I can't take that to the bank. But you actually can, because it filters into wages. Right now, real wages are going up. They weren't for most of Joe Biden's presidency. Inflation was higher than the increase in wages. That's now reversed. And also, by the way, countering a very popular Democrat narrative, the income differential between low-income Americans and higher-income Americans is shrinking. That is to say, if you want to look at income inequality right now, that is headed in the right direction. Those are really very powerful positives. Nobody's talking about it. You wouldn't expect Bloomberg to, because they hate Donald Trump. CNBC, equally pretty dismal. But Republicans should be talking about it, and they're not. And it's driving me crazy.
11: Yeah, it's driving you. You know what's interesting is that I was talking to Kat Timpf on the set of Gutfeld during a break. And she said, you know what's driving me crazy about Republicans? They don't have an answer for young people. That is her generation and younger. So that's millennials and Gen Z. When they say it's more difficult now, affordability, we can't afford a house, we can't afford a home, we can't afford student loan debt and things like that. She says Republicans don't have any answer for these people, and the Democratic Socialists do. It may not be the right answer, but they're giving them an answer. And so she was frustrated with Republicans. What do Republicans do to answer the people who say, what we need to do is, pack the Supreme Court and overhaul the entire American system?
12: Well, I mean, that's just so far out in the outer space of political reality. It's sort of hard to counter things like that, because that's sort of mythical thinking. Are we really going to completely torch the capitalist system, which has really worked for hundreds of millions of people over 250 years? No, we're not. So let's put that aside for a moment. In terms of actual answers, I think she's right. I think the Republicans have been dismal on things like health care. My God, go back to the big Obamacare fight. Republicans have been trying to overturn Obamacare for decades. And guess what? They haven't. And they really haven't come up with a good alternative. There are many incremental things they can do, and Donald Trump is doing some of them, to make health care more affordable. But my view is the whole system is a mess. It really requires an overhaul that would take a very strong stomach and a lot of, you know, policy geeks to get in and actually work on it. Unfortunately, everyone is so busy slinging mud at the other team that no one really has patience for that kind of real policy making. You got to give Obama credit. I mean, I hate what he created, but he did create it and he got it passed and it's now the law of the land. Republicans have really yet to do that. But it's, you know, it's never too late. I think there are reforms to our healthcare, product that could be that could really benefit people. But let's talk about housing, because that's sort of more immediately right on the griddle right now. Housing is too high. It's too expensive, partly because interest rates are high, partly, frankly, because we've spent too much money under President Biden. You know, $2.1 trillion American Rescue Act, which we didn't need, $1.9 trillion, whatever it was called, the Inflation Reduction Act, all those bills. People need to understand we are spending money at the federal government level relative to our economy the way we did during World War II. There is no excuse for that. We have got to haul back some of our spending. You have some right-wing hardliners in Congress who are talking about that. Everybody should be focused on that, but Democrats will not even address the topic. All right, we're not going to fix that today, but over time, Republicans have got to become the party again of fiscal prudence, which they are no longer viewed as. But housing, I think there's a very good reason or a very good way that we can increase the supply of housing, which is really the issue. We have too little housing available on the market, and that is by indexing the capital gains on houses to inflation. Again, this is kind of in the weeds, but if you bought
11: I heard someone talking about, it wasn't you, but it was somebody on Fox Business talking about it, and it was interesting and it was compelling. So I don't think it's in the weeds. Why would that help? What exactly would that do?
12: Okay, so let's pretend I bought a house for $100 35 years ago, and now it's worth $250. Yeah. If I sell it now as part of my retirement package, which is what a lot of people do, they invest in a house early on, and then when they're ready to retire, they capture whatever capital gain is on that house to fund their retirement. Now, though, I'm going to pay a whopping capital gains tax on that increase, even though really, it's only gone up maybe a little bit more than the rate of inflation. So instead of having a $150 capital gain that your government's going to take a third of roughly, maybe what you end up with is a capital gain of $50. And the reason this is important, Tom, talk to older people who have modest incomes and modest retirement savings and ask them why they aren't selling their house. And they will tell you it's because they can't afford to pay the capital gains tax. So yes, I think it would be a very big boon. I think all capital gains should be indexed to inflation, but this is one that really would affect average people and would be very helpful.
11: Is that why they do, people who are sitting on a house do the reverse mortgage? Because that's a way to get around
12: exactly
11: that?
12: Exactly, I mean, right.
11: Because
12: that's right.
11: They essentially
12: they're taking
11: sell their house.
12: Equity out of the house.
11: Yeah.
12: But it's not a perfect solution. And this, again, what we really want is more houses coming on the market. I mean, look house prices. They just keep going up and up and up. And yeah, it's very expensive.
11: So if they did that, indexed it, how bad would the government get hit on that as far as a tax hit to the government?
12: That's
11: how much less money would they get?
12: I don't know the numbers on what the revenue, lost revenue would look like. But now on the other hand, there would be a lot of revenue created by people investing and, you know, their taxes to be paid on you when you're buying a house and so forth and so on. So I don't know the answer, and I should, but I don't.
11: Do you think we are ever going to get back to the, you know, because you mentioned like Republicans, we're supposed to be the party of saving, you know, saving money, of shrinking the government. We always used to hear, oh, I'm for the, you know, small government.
12: Right.
11: But, you know, we're not small government anymore. And it wasn't that way with George W. Bush. Certainly not that way with Trump. When you're a populist, you want to keep spending money. So, you know, Trump isn't a guy who's like, you know, he's shrunk the government. Has he?
12: Well, I think he's also a pragmatist. And I really was excited about DOGE, the Department of Government Efficiency. I know that kind of got torched by maybe Elon Musk going off the rails occasionally and it not being well organized. But there were enough wins in that process of uncovering unbelievable amounts of waste in the government. I'm not talking fraud. I'm just talking wastefulness and old-fashioned systems. Remember the whole story, true story, about government employee records being kept in a salt mine in boxes?
11: Yes.
12: I mean, conceive of that. Millions of people's data. It took months and months for people to retire from the government because they had to go and find the box that contained their records in a salt mine. It was so ludicrous. I think Elon Musk actually had a meltdown over this. He could not believe it. So to his credit, his department turned that around in, I don't know, 3 months. And now it's like, you want to retire from the government? Go ahead and do it. We've got your back. We've got your, you know, technologically we can do this. There are so many instances of that in the federal government, and we all know it. And I hate to say this because it's controversial, but think of the Pentagon budget and the Pentagon procurement process. Right now, by the way, the Trump administration is not getting much credit for this, but they have put together a task force to look into those procurement practices to try and shorten the time so it doesn't take 8 years to build an airplane or whatever the numbers are. I am absolutely convinced that we could cut our government budget, getting rid of waste and fraud, which again, the Democrats are opposed to. They are literally opposed to looking into the government for waste spending, which, by the way, the General Accounting Office, even under Biden, said was like as much as $500 billion a year. Imagine that. I mean, and that's not a group that would make this stuff up, right?
11: Absolutely.
12: Anyway, I'm all for it. I hope they do more of it.
11: I'm all for it, too, and I hope they do more of it. Liz Peek, great to talk to you at the opening of our show here.
12: I enjoyed it. Thank you.
11: Hey, we'll see you again. This is Tom Shalhoub in for Guy Benson on The Guy Benson Show.
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1: To benefit from joining funds. Decide beforehand how you'll divvy up your shared expenses for household bills and designate who will manage each one. And set a time to review your finances together each month. Many studies have shown that having regular scheduled discussions can improve a couple's financial well-being. And as uncomfortable as it may be to discuss, establish guidelines for what you'll do in the event of a breakup. Saving you money, Hillary Barsky, Fox News. Saving you money, I'm Hillary Barsky. Owning a home is more affordable than renting in a majority of U.S. counties, according to real estate analytics firm Adam. Its data show that buying is typically the most affordable long-term option. But as the housing market keeps setting new record high prices quarter after quarter, affording the initial investment becomes increasingly challenging. When determining whether to buy a home, you have to factor in inspection fees, closing costs, moving expenses, maintenance and repairs, homeowners association fees, taxes, and insurance. In terms of location, home ownership was the most affordable option in the Midwest and South, according to Adam's study, while renting was the better option in the Northeast and West. And keep in mind, home ownership generally becomes the cheaper option in areas with fewer rental properties. Even though owning a home can be more affordable than renting, the Adams study also showed that housing prices climbed faster than rents in more than two-thirds of U.S. counties last year. Saving you money, Hillary Barsky, Fox News. We'll be right back.

0: Tom Shalhoub, in for Guy Benson on the Guy Benson Show. Good to talk to Liz Peek, and it's very interesting because I mentioned with Liz what I was talking about with Kat Timpf. And so Liz and I talked about the economy. She's written several articles about the economy is doing better than the media want to admit, and that this thing that Democrats are pushing, affordability, is really, she called it a scam, right? But young people don't hear that. They don't sit down, and let's face it, most of them are not watching Fox Business, and they're not hearing the ins and outs of, you know, why the economy is doing better than they think, and why 4.whatever% is about as low as you can expect in these times with unemployment. What they know is they've missed out, and it may not even be true. This is something Kat was saying to me. Kat said they all think they've missed out, and she actually said, and I agree with them. I'm not sure if I do agree with them. I didn't have any money when I got out of college in the late 80s. I didn't have, and I had student loans I had to pay back, and the economy wasn't great. This was after the 1987 crash in the stock market, and everyone said, oh, the world's going to pot, and young people, you know, their degree's not worth the paper it's printed on. That's the kind of things people are suffering from today. So it is a narrative, but they believe it. So what was the phrase I used with Liz? It may not be reality, but it's the political reality. And Republicans, here's where I agree with Kat Timpf, have to learn how to talk about it. They can't say it's not true. Liz can say it because Liz isn't running for office. She's an analyst and we should listen to her. But a politician needs an answer for these young people. You can't just say it's not happening. Don't believe your lying eyes. You got to have an answer for them. And I agree, they don't have an answer right now. This is Tom Shalhoub for Guy Benson.
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2: News, I'm Ted Lindner. More U.S. strikes this weekend in retaliation for an Iranian attack on Saturday.
3: American attack aircraft opened fire on three Iranian oil tankers, disabling two, sinking one. Energy Secretary Chris Wright says more oil is now moving through the Strait of Hormuz, including 18 million barrels over a 24-hour period last week, but admitted the average is lower than that.
2: Fox's Lucas Tomlinson. The investigation continues in Miami after a deadly cargo plane crash Sunday that killed at least five people.
4: We were able to recover the flight data recorder and the cockpit voice recorder that is going back to the NTSB.
2: That's NTSB Chair Jennifer Homendy. That jet was operated for Amazon by 21 Air Cargo. 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
5: I'm Tanya J. Powers, and these are the stories of 9/11. Frank Siller's brother, Stephen, a New York City firefighter, was headed home after finishing his shift in Brooklyn on the morning of 9/11.
6: He hears on the radio scanner, because he was on his way home, as I said, to play golf with us, and he hears that the North Tower was hit and turns his truck around and goes back to his firehouse.
5: There, he did what hundreds of other first responders did that day, answered the call.
6: He gets his gear, puts it in the back of his truck, drives to the mouth of Brooklyn Battery Tunnel. You can't drive into New York. Cars abandoned all throughout the whole tunnel. Mm-hmm. He puts his gear on and runs into the tunnel, you know, 60 pounds of fire gear. And that tunnel's almost 2 miles long, goes up West Street into what we believe to the South Tower, because that's where other squad members were recovered. And while going up those stairs and saving people, he gave up his life.
5: The Tunnel to Towers Foundation was created to honor his sacrifice, and it now supports military veterans, first responders, and their families. Tanya J. Powers, Fox News.
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9: 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Right?
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9: 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That's what I was actually trying to say. Like, you don't even have something that you need to plead the fifth to because there's no crime.
8: 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If Tug Cowart had run, let's say, a Ponzi scheme and was federally prosecuted, if he went in front of any sort of congressional hearing and was asked about that Ponzi scheme, he cannot plead the fifth if he received a presidential pardon for it. He has to be forthcoming with the information that pardon applied to. So he is actually in a situation where he's pleading the fifth. So it causes a conundrum of like, what was your pardon for?
9: Yeah, what are you pleading the fifth for if there's no crime?
8: If there's no crime, if your pardon is so large that you would be compelled to talk about whatever they're asking, but are basically acting like your pardon doesn't apply to any of it because you're pleading the fifth.
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11: Less than 100 days out from the midterms, tens of millions of dollars are already in play for candidates who support the rapid expansion of artificial intelligence. Groups like Leading the Future have emerged as major spenders. Its collection of PACs has spent $30 million on federal and state races. That money is going to both Republicans and Democrats. Leading the Future told Fox Business it supports candidates who believe in, quote, responsible policies that keep America at the forefront of innovation and unlock new economic opportunities for workers and businesses while still having meaningful safeguards in place. But that's not the only player. On the other end of the spectrum, you have a group called Public First Action. It's looking to support candidates in favor of stronger AI regulation. It is backed by Anthropic CEO Dario Amodei, who has been outspoken about the need for guardrails. Connor Hansen, Fox Business.
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12: Well, the communist with the great smile, Zoran Mondani, is really facing a harsh reality on all these promises that he made to low-information New Yorkers to get elected mayor. The promise of free buses Uh-huh.
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0: This is the Guy Benson Show with Tom Shalhoub, Labor Day Best of Special.
1: Tom Shalhoub, filling in for Guy Benson on the Guy Benson Show. My guest in this segment, Mike Baker, former CIA covert operations officer, also Portman Square Group CEO, and the host of the President's Daily Brief podcast, which is on twice a day. Am I right about
2: that? It is on twice a day, Dr. Shalhoub. Good
1: to see
2: you.
1: Yeah, you too. So 6 in the morning?
2: It launches. We do a 20-minute episode in the mornings about 6 o'clock, and then we do an afternoon 10-minute update.
1: That's a lot of work, isn't it?
2: About 4 o'clock. It's a lot of work, but luckily we have a great team. They do a tremendous job. I'm like that. Do you remember that old toy with the monkey that you wind him up and he would clap the cymbals together?
1: Yes.
2: I'm a little bit like that.
1: Oh, you're like the monkey.
2: I'm the monkey.
1: Yeah.
2: Well,
1: tell me about that team. This is interesting because the President's Daily Brief is a successful podcast and you're the face of it. But you say there's a whole team. So
2: there is,
1: you're an expert. You're a former CIA guy. You got the Portman Square Group is a...
2: It's an intelligence and investigations and security services firm.
1: So you've got the CV for this thing, mm-hmm. but you've got a team. Do you have a team of foreign policy people as well?
2: It's kind of their backgrounds, but very smart people. A fellow named Nick Rizzuto is the executive producer. And then we've got a couple other fellows that are... extremely good, doing the research and coming up with, so every morning we kind of have a little get together, through the magic of Zoom or just over the phone or by the magic of email. And, we just decide on what topics, you know, based on what's going on.
1: Yeah.
2: And these are the ones we're going to cover. And the nice thing about it is, they do some terrific research and then we put together the draft scripts. Now I've got the ability to edit them in any fashion, which I think is critically important if you're doing a podcast or really any show. If you have that ability to say, I'm taking this out, let's focus on this. Because at the end of the day, all we're doing is reporting the facts, right? We it's not an opinion based podcast, right? And there's plenty of those, I think. So, we just say, this is what's happening. You can think what you may about it.
1: Mm-hmm.
2: Occasionally I may make a comment, a snarky, you know, witticism or something that it might lead on to how I think about it, but I don't dwell on it.
1: Yeah.
2: And it's turned out to be, a very popular move. We're in the top 100. We're typically in the top 10 for news podcasts. And so we've been very pleased. But, Red Seat Ventures is the company that I started working with. And they're now part of the Fox family.
1: Believe it or not.
2: But we also have that same agreement, which is we just continue to do our own thing.
1: Yep.
2: Which is great.
1: The PDB podcast is under our umbrella now?
2: It is.
1: Oh,
2: it is.
1: So I don't even have to feel bad about plugging it all the time.
2: No, of course not. It's in the family. It's a massive umbrella at this stage. So I'm surprised you haven't seen me. I'm usually up on the top floor in a suit, smoking a cigar, wandering around.
1: Well, look, I can't keep pace with Fox keeps, absorbing things. It's like, it's like they, in Dungeons and Dragons, the gelatinous cube. They're just coming down the hallway of media, just absorbing all these different podcasts.
2: What was that old movie, The Blob? Remember that from the 50s or 60s? And I don't mean to equate Fox with The Blob.
1: No, but
2: I realize that's a bad analogy.
1: It's good.
2: Yeah. Yeah.
1: It is
2: good.
1: It's a behemoth.
2: Yeah.
1: And this, I always say, I love working at Fox because of its size, because of the depth of it, and because on shows like this, we're sitting here, we're talking, I'm doing a little bit of opinion and then, getting a little opinion from the guests, and then we cut in because Trump is speaking, mm-hmm. so we go live because we've got the infrastructure to be going live, and,
2: absolutely.
1: It's fantastic.
2: Yeah, no, it is, and it's, we've been real happy ever since the deal was done, which was just late last year, I believe, but Chris Balfe, Eric Pierce, Jeremy Price, a bunch of great guys from Red Seat Ventures. And then, like I said, the fellows that work directly on the PDB. So I've been very fortunate and it gives me flexibility in my schedule in terms of how I do it, the timing for it.
1: Yeah.
2: But it's what fits in nicely with the company and everything else we're doing.
1: Okay. So let's talk about some issues. Let's use your expertise.
2: Well, all right then.
1: Basically the two big things.
2: Mm.
1: Okay. It's Iran. And then maybe if we have time, we'll get to Russia/Ukraine.
2: So it's not the Kendrick Lamar Drake beef. It's not that. Because that's what I was here to talk about.
1: It's like Travis Kelce or any of that.
2: Okay.
1: As far as Iran goes, this is a very interesting time because I have people in my feed that, and I'm talking about from all, political stripes.
2: Mm.
1: Let's just say, like, people I follow that are on the conservative side. Some of them say, we never should have done this. Iran's a disaster. Why didn't we get out? Trump has to find a way. He's going to like lose elections because of this, and we got to get out. Then I have people on the other side, and they're saying, look, Iran is historically weak. We've been forging alliances with these other Middle Eastern countries. Mm-hmm. We're in a better position than we have been, and they only see positive for it. So where do you think in general things are going with Iran?
2: Well, you can have a lot of things that are conflicting, but are also true, right, at the same time. So is it a goat rope? Well, yes, it is, because it's Iran. And anytime you're trying to deal with the Iranian regime, you have to expect it's going to be extremely complicated, right? So here's, I guess, where I'm coming from on this, and this is where I'm going to unleash some opinion since I don't do it on the PDB, but I would love to see the Iranian regime gone. Right. As a lot of people would, as yeah. would all our Gulf partners, Gulf states out there.
1: They would absolutely. They're not saying that, though. They're keeping that quiet.
2: They are. They've had some historically big beefs with Iran over the years. But I will say this about our Gulf partners out there. We kind of fell into this narrative. It says, well, I can't believe nobody else is helping us. You know, how come we have to do it all? Well, we're not doing it all.
1: Uh-huh.
2: The Gulf partners are actually doing a great deal in support. They just don't want to publicize. They don't want to talk about it. Right. So yeah. I would caution that, you know, we have to back off a little bit of that narrative that says we're just doing this on our own and it's not fair. Right. We do have support. We just don't talk about it much.
1: Yeah.
2: Or they don't want us to talk about it.
1: But when I watch world news, because I say to this all the time around here, like when I'm home and I turn the radio on and I have this great app that has different radio stations from around the world, mm-hmm. you know, mm-hmm. And I listen to Al Jazeera. I listen to BBC World News. I listen to, I forget the name of the German one, you know, the
2: Der Spiegel.
1: Yeah.
2: That's the magazine, but they have a podcast version.
1: Yeah. And they all have English language versions of their radio stations. Mm-hmm.
2: See, I thought you spoke all those languages.
1: No,
2: you should have just let that hang out there.
1: No, but yeah. Even Al Jazeera, which is, I mean, this is historically people think Al Jazeera and they think certainly mm-hmm. this is not a friendly
2: right.
1: outlet for the U.S. They actually have a more fair, they seem to have more fair reporting than the mainstream media in the U.S. Yeah. They're reporting about the alliances on the ground in the Middle Eastern countries. They're reporting that maybe Iran is weaker than they purport to be.
2: Right. Yeah. It is a really interesting point that you make, and it's shocking to think that a lot of the U.S. mainstream media would not necessarily be objective or, you know, doing their research. So I agree, and I think you pointed to something that's not really on topic, but I think is always important to mention, which is everybody should be doing what you're doing, which is get your information from a variety of sources, right?
1: Yeah.
2: Don't just get yourself railed into one line or a silo. And because even if you disagree, and obviously you'll disagree with a lot of things, right? But you want to know what the other side's thinking, right? It's very important. Otherwise, you know, you're left blindsided. But I think with what's happening in Iran, honestly, it's a bit like Groundhog Day right now. And we are not getting any change in the Iranian regime's behavior, which is not unexpected. Much like it's not unexpected that this whole thing came down to the Strait of Hormuz after the first round of strikes and conflict. So at this point, one of the problems I think with Washington DC is they're very reluctant always, ever since, because we've had some bad history with it, to talk about regime change. Or our goal is to give the Iranian people, how about we call it this, a much better opportunity for the future and to create stability in the region for the long term, right? That requires this regime to be gone. Anything that ends up in this conflict, anything that ends up with a negotiated deal that leaves the regime in place will be worth nothing over the long term or even the medium term, because they never negotiate in good faith. You can't trust them, right? And they are what they are over the past 47 years, right?
1: Yeah.
2: We have plenty of track record to understand what they do and how they do it. It's the same regime. Names and faces have changed because we created a lot of headroom, but it's the same group. And now the hardliners are further in charge, right? And there's been some talk about, well, there's fracture lines within the government. Maybe to some degree, but there's no pragmatic individuals in this regime. So it's not like you can say the pragmatists, they want a deal. They want to negotiate. They want to end to this. There's no pragmatists. There's the hardline, and then there's some political leadership that has been sidelined.
3: Yeah.
2: And the mullahs, they've been sidelined. So Mujtaba Khamenei, the Claude Rains of Ayatollahs, he's nowhere to be found. And he is, if he's alive, he's basically being given decisions made by the IRGC and told to rubber stamp them.
3: Yeah.
2: Or said, here's what we're doing.
3: And this is the son?
2: This is the son, Mujtaba, from the deceased previous supreme leader. So it's frustrating, I think, to a lot of people because they see this and the White House kind of, sometimes they do have messaging problems, right? So they created this impression at the outset that this was going to happen pretty quickly.
3: Yeah.
2: And, 9 or 10 days into it, the Secretary of Defense was talking about, victory, obliterating their military, decimating their military. Obviously, if we had decimated their military, we wouldn't have several hundred target packages to go after now. Right, which we're doing.
3: Yeah.
2: So they still have capabilities. Now we degraded them enormously, right? And that's a good thing. We still don't have really good bomb damage assessment on the key nuclear facilities. That's a bad thing. And so I fear that we may be working our way towards yet another negotiated deal, which will then fall apart in short order. So we could well be doing this still by the time the midterm elections run around.
3: Yeah.
2: And if that's the case, I'm concerned that the current administration is going to suffer in those midterms.
1: Yeah. And that's why, is that why you think the memorandum of understanding was put into place essentially to be a, look, this is not going to end anytime soon, but let's get a framework in there. We know they're going to go back on their promises. They don't keep their mm-hmm. promises, but we just need something in place so that people see a light at the end of the tunnel. Like the idea is, of course we're going to attack them again. Mm-hmm. Of course this war is not over, but we can't just say that, we have to kind of start engaging.
2: Yeah, and I think the shock to the global oil markets, I think the rise in gas prices at the stations here in the U.S. and elsewhere, and also to other commodities, right? Fertilizer, that's fairly important when you talk about feeding the world. So I think that there was pressure, and I know the president has said, I don't care about the midterms. There's a lot of people in D.C. that do, right? And I think ultimately he also understands that if they get their backside kicked in the midterm elections, we're looking at 2 years of dysfunction. Right?
1: Yeah. He's going to get impeached again.
2: Absolutely. Yeah. So I think he does care. And so I'm sure there was some domestic political pressure that created that desire to have an agreement. And the messaging is always, well, they want to deal very badly. Now, the hardliners don't want to deal very badly. The hardliners want to stay in the fight, right? They've kind of pushed their chips all in. I think they believe this is their existential moment. They've been thinking about
1: it.
2: It is. It really is. If we continue to push, if we back off and say, we got another ceasefire or whatever you call it when you don't actually cease firing, then they're doing what they always do, which is dragging things out, blocking and delaying, creating more space. They made, several billion dollars during this easing of the sanctions in that brief period of the MOU. So I think that if we were to continue the pressure, keep the blockade in, really squeeze them, don't allow a single penny going into that country. Now, that's going to hurt the Iranian people because the regime, the leadership's going to push that pain down, right? It's onto the people. They don't care about the people. So, but ultimately, if you want a better future for that region, for the people of Iran and for that region, these people have to go. The regime has to go. And the only way to do that, I think, is to create so much pain on the economic side that the people finally do actually get out in the streets, which is a heavy lift because they got slaughtered by the thousands before.
3: Yeah.
2: But you have to create that environment that they, and also the military pressure. Keep that up, right? Keep going after the key target packages. You do it all at the same time and call it what it is. We want this regime gone.
1: Senator Kennedy and questioning Pete Hegseth.
2: Ted or Robert?
1: Which Kennedy is he talking about? The guy who talks about I can't put a hog farm next to a this guy.
2: Oh, you mean him? Oh, yeah. John Kennedy.
1: John Kennedy.
2: Yeah,
1: yes.
2: Yeah.
1: If I'm correct, if my memory serves me, it was John Kennedy. Yeah, going after questioning pretty harshly Secretary of War Pete Hegseth. Okay, I love both of these guys, but he was going hard and he was saying essentially, do we know how deep these, nuclear facilities are under the mountain, whatever the mountain is. Tell me, do we know the targets? Can we get to them? Hegseth was hedging. Why was he hedging? Does he know the answer and he can't say it? or he doesn't know the answer?
2: Well, it's a bit of both. The intelligence is imperfect.
1: Yeah.
2: Right. And so Iran's always been a heavy lift when it comes to getting really quality intelligence. And we've always relied on our allies, particularly the Israelis, you know, yeah. a lot of times are the Gulf partners, you yeah. know, who also would, again, would like to see the regime gone. But look, that Pickaxe Mountain, that they're talking about,
1: yeah,
2: which
1: it.
2: Is separate from Natanz and Fordow and Isfahan. The best estimates are they've created a facility that's 300 to 450 feet underneath solid rock. Right? And so I think he's hedging in part because, yes, you don't want to talk about classified information. If we know, we're certainly not going to say we know. But part of it is also, again, the intel is somewhat imperfect. And also because the answer is somewhat unsatisfying. It's like the bomb damage assessments on the other nuclear facilities. We talked about we decimated their program. We don't know for sure. Yeah. And I think you should trust the American people and tell them things like that rather than just saying we've obliterated it. We haven't, right?
1: Yeah.
2: I understand the rhetoric that comes out of the White House. That's how the president talks. But I also think you need to give the American people more credit and be a little bit clearer to the degree you can without giving up secret information.
1: You got to square with them, which is what happens every day on the PDB podcast. Mike Baker.
2: Oh, that was good.
1: Yeah.
2: I see what you do there.
1: Yeah, I always like to wrap it up.
2: Are we done?
1: Yeah, we're done.
2: Oh,
1: Mike Baker, you can go off and do some other news channel somewhere. He goes everywhere, this guy.
2: No, look, it's 10 to 5. It's martini time.
1: Okay. This is Tom Shalhoub for Guy Benson on The Guy Benson Show.
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14: I'm Tanya J. Powers, and these are the stories of 9/11. Patriotic music gripped the U.S. after 9/11 with one standout song from Grammy winner Lee Greenwood.
15: USA, I will say that as a phrase, God Bless USA, was played everywhere on every radio station. And then I toured for the next year and a half with lots of events with Barbara Bush and the president, W, because we were chasing terrorism. The military signed up. We went after them.
14: He performed at one of the first sporting events held after the attacks.
11: I'm standing on the track, and there's 250,000 people that have come to see the first NASCAR race. So I'm about ready to sing the national anthem, not God Bless USA. And the director puts his hand up and says, wait. And then the Jumbotron in the center of the field switches to Tom Brokaw on NBC. And you can see behind Tom, the bombs are falling in Baghdad. And the headline was, America Strikes Back. And he said, sing.
14: Tanya J. Powers, Fox News.
16: They tell you to leave certain topics off the dinner menu. 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Don't rock the boat. 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I'm Janelle King, and the Janelle King Show returns September 12th for a brand new season. 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

0: In for Guy Benson on the Guy Benson Show. That was a great segment with Mike Baker, and I wanted to get into it. I mentioned to him I want to talk about Iran, and then I want to talk about Russia. Of course, we only got to Iran, but it's interesting getting his perspective, because my perspective has always been, vis-a-vis both of these conflicts, the media in the United States is so partisan that that's what they start with when they're reporting a story. And I've always thought that Russia and Ukraine, or let's say the Ukraine war, was not as sunshine and roses as the media was portraying. And when everyone had that Ukrainian flag on their bio in social media, I said, I don't know, this thing is not going to be quick. This thing is going to be a long slog, and Russia is very tough and very determined here, okay? Then when Iran came along, they were saying, oh no, Iran, we didn't take them out. We wanted to decapitate them, but it didn't happen. And they started naysaying it. I feel Russia was never as rosy as the media said it was. And I don't think Iran is as dark as the media portrays it. May not be everything Trump says it is, but I think in the end, it's going to turn out okay in Iran.
1: Keep it right here. Another hour of the Guy Benson Show with Tom Shalhoub. It's our Labor Day Best of special. It's coming up next.
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10: The action in the Middle East continues. I'm Ted Lindner, Fox News. Israeli airstrikes continue to bombard southern Lebanon, targeting Iranian-backed militants. Fox's Jessica Rosenthal.
11: Israeli airstrikes have resulted in at least 27 people being killed over the last few days, according to Lebanese officials. During the strikes, the Israeli military also seized a ridge known as Ali al-Tahar, which sits over a large underground Hezbollah base, 6 miles from Lebanon's southern border. And Israeli officials say it must be held as Hezbollah continues to launch attacks from the area. While Lebanese officials agreed to a ceasefire with Israel in June, Hezbollah is a terrorist group separate from the Lebanese government and was not involved in that deal. Lebanon's president blames Israel for this escalation. Israel says its forces will remain inside Lebanon in a security zone until Hezbollah is totally disarmed. Jessica Rosenthal, Fox News.
10: Iran announced it's creating an exclusion zone outside the Strait of Hormuz.
12: Not many details so far on this so-called exclusion zone that Iranian officials say they're going to create to really control shipping in the Strait of Hormuz. It comes right after the U.S. attacked and hit three Iranian oil oil tankers, sinking one of them. Now, the parliament speaker of Iran boasted that Iran will continue to be able to retaliate against the U.S. He said it's simple. The oil and gas production chain here is sprawling, accessible, and exposed. Strike our assets, and you get struck. The real question remains, how long is Iran's economy going to be able to maintain on a war footing?
10: Fox's Steve Harrigan. Houthi rebels in Yemen accused Saudi Arabia of striking a prison in the country's north. Seven are dead, including a child. And U.S. forces have intercepted and sunk a floating refueling vessel in the Eastern Pacific. According to Southern Command, officials say the vessel was supporting illegal drug trafficking operations and was linked to an Ecuadorian gang. 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
10: A redistricting fight in Missouri hits the U.S. Supreme Court with a ballot deadline looming. Fox's Jared Halpern with more.
17: Missouri Republicans are urging the U.S. Supreme Court to allow newly drawn congressional districts to go forward, while opponents are arguing to keep the map on hold. Emergency filings over the weekend come as a deadline to send mail-in ballots to military and overseas voters is set for September 19th. Missouri Supreme Court blocked the Republican-drawn map and instead ordered a voter referendum on the proposal. The proposed map would give Republicans an advantage in seven of the state's eight congressional districts. In Washington, Jared Halpern, Fox News.
10: New Hampshire voters going to the polls to decide who will face off for a Senate seat that's being vacated. Fox's Grinnell Scott with more.
18: The most watched primaries will decide who faces off in November for the U.S. Senate seat Democrat Jean Shaheen announced earlier this year she would give up. Democratic Congressman Chris Pappas will face off against Democratic Socialist Karishma Mansour, while on the Republican side, two former U.S. Senators, John E. Sununu and Scott Brown, will seek their party's nomination. Republican Governor Kelly Ayotte seeks a second term in office. In New Hampshire, the governor's term is 2 years, not four. Primaries will also set the November races for both of the state's U.S. House seats. Grinnell Scott, Fox News.
10: Gas prices are up year over year as many Americans were wrapping up their Labor Day weekend plans. AAA putting the nationwide average for a gallon of regular at $4.15. That's nearly a dollar more than the average for this time last year, Labor Day weekend 2025. The price spike is largely blamed on the conflict this year with Iran. I'm Ted Lindner, and this is Fox News.
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19: It's quite common to see images of apples on classroom decorations, teacher appreciation cards, and school logos. But have you ever wondered why or when the apple became a symbol of education and teaching? The tradition dates back hundreds of years. In the 1700s and 1800s, especially in rural America and parts of Europe, many farming families had little money to pay teachers or thank them for their work. Instead, they often brought food from the farm, and apples were a common choice because they were plentiful, inexpensive, and could be stored for months through the fall and winter. As public education expanded, the apple came to represent learning, gratitude, and the teaching profession itself. By the early 1900s, the shiny red fruit had become a lasting symbol of knowledge and education. And while gift cards have largely replaced apples as a thank you for teachers, the fruit remains an enduring back-to-school icon. Matt Murphy, Fox News.
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0: new generation of conservative talk. Right here, right now. 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Fox News. 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And now, here's your host, Guy Benson.
1: Our middle hour here on the Guy Benson Show. It is our best of today. It's Labor Day. Hope you're having a great long weekend with your families. Tom Shalhoub filling in for me, as he has a lot recently. Very grateful to him. I've been away on parental leave. Coming back tomorrow. Can't wait for that. In the meantime, though, you just heard the conversation that Tom had with Liz Peek and Mike Baker. This hour, we're going to revisit Tom's monologue on Governor Kathy Hochul. And also, we're approaching 25 years after 9/11, as well as a fascinating conversation with John Tierney, a senior fellow at the Manhattan Institute. So without further ado, here's Tom.
21: I am on radio, and also for those looking at the video feed, I had a lot of comments coming in today because I have a colorful shirt and I have a green jacket on, wearing white pants. It's a very summery outfit. And this is what always happens with me, is that I leave these summer outfits in the closet. I don't use them until just before Labor Day. And I think I'm going to have to put these things away and I'm not going to get away with this outfit after Labor Day. So I put them on. I wear the white shoes, the white pants, the green jacket, linen shirts. So that's what I'm wearing today. And it seems like people appreciate it. They're making comments, in the hallways here at Fox. People love talking about wardrobe here at Fox because, you know, we're on camera people and, I like to dress up when I go on air. I like to think about it. Okay. Let's get into it, guys. Kathy Hochul, governor of New York. I call her Daffy Kathy. And if I were the president, that name would catch on. I'm actually saying it. Whenever I talk about Kathy Hochul on Fox, I say Daffy Kathy. I'm hoping that it gets back to the president and he starts using that because it's a very Trumpian nickname. Probably the worst governor we've ever had in the history of New York. And that says a lot because she's coming out of Cuomo, right? Andrew Cuomo was terrible. She's worse. And so people are talking. I think maybe the Fox audience, they're getting sick of hearing us talk about Mamdani and Hassan Piker and Al-Sayed, because essentially these are local stories. I mean, Mamdani, he's a New York story. And Abdul El-Sayed is Michigan. He's also a local story. But they, along with Hassan Piker, are national stories. Why? Because they're taking the Democratic Party in a very leftward direction. And I think I'm going to start here with Kathy Hochul and segue into Hassan Piker and Abdul El-Sayed. Why? Because Kathy Hochul showed up at a mosque in a, I don't want to call it a burqa, the headgear. She had Muslim garb on. Let's play the, this isn't great audio sound, but let's play the clip. Yeah, we in radio, we don't like playing sound like that, but I had to play it because I'm here to talk about Kathy Hochul, so I wanted to give the clip to go along with it, but she was there in the mosque. You know, mosques are echoey. Have you ever noticed that? Even with all the carpeting and everything, they're they're very echoey. But Kathy Hochul, she wanted to pander to the Muslims and she's doing that now. And why is it news? Because you say to me, Tom Shalhoub, come on, be an open-minded guy. You're for religious freedom. You got nothing against Muslims, do you? Well, no, I don't. And I think we are now more divided as we approach the anniversary of 9/11. I feel like we are more divided and less clear about Muslims in America than we were after 9/11. And that's saying a lot. Because after the attacks on the World Trade Center, there was a lot of people who were, you know, their feelings came out regarding Muslims, regarding people who have been allowed in our country who are jihadists, which, as we know, not all Muslims are, but perhaps we opened up our borders to too many people who have extreme Muslim views. The reason I think we're essentially in a worse place now than we were after 9/11, because George W. Bush actually was very specific after 9/11, talking about the toxic ideology of Muslim extremism. And, you know, I had some problems with the Bush doctrine after 9/11, you know, basically from 2001 to, you know, for the 8 years of the, for the rest of the Bush presidency. He became a little muddled on Middle East policy. Obviously, we know what happened with the, Iraq and everything else, but he was quite clear in kind of an impressive way after 9/11 about essentially going to war with Muslim extremism while not going to war with non-extremists. And that's what we needed in our country. I remember the rally in New York City when, it was attended by musicians. I think if my memory serves correctly, Paul McCartney came and sang freedom, talking about freedom, you know, and there was a big 9/11 rally and there were imams there. President Bush made sure to reach out to the what they call the moderate Muslim community. He also said to people who were, you know, on the fence about jihadism and extreme, people with extreme Muslim views. He said things like, you're with us or you're against us. So he had a clarity about him, but he also was, wanted to be very clear about the difference between Muslim extremism and moderate Muslims who want to live as part of the American rainbow, the fabric of America, etc. I thought that I'm going to commend Bush in that way. Okay. These days, we have trouble doing that because the Democratic Party is, and you know, some of you might think, oh, he's going to go after Trump because Trump, you know, had a Muslim ban and he's always politically incorrect. No, I'm not talking about Trump. I'm talking about the left. The left has not been clear about separating themselves from Muslim extremists. The left has embraced the Palestine, you know, from the river to the sea movement. The left has embraced people like Hassan Piker, who is a big live streamer, and also politicians like Mamdani, like Abdul El-Sayed, who do not have harsh words for the radical Muslim community. And we've become less clear because of that. I think that because of the way Bush handled after 9/11, and he had people on the left, the Democratic Party back then was like, we were quite unified after 9/11, if you remember. And, we didn't all always speak with one voice. The Democrat Party did not have any room in their party for extreme Muslim views, which have become, I think, worse now than after 9/11. So that's why I say we're not doing as well. So we go from Kathy Hochul to, let's go to El-Sayed. All right. This is a race that's going to get headlines and it's going to get attention, not just because of the DSA and Democratic leftists, but it's going to get attention because of the Muslim angle, because it's something that people think about a lot. You've got Hassan Piker. He is essentially an atheist, but he's a Muslim. He was born a Muslim, but I think if I'm correct in just the sound bites and the other things I've heard from him, Hassan Piker is an atheist. He's not a real believing Muslim anymore. Abdul El-Sayed is, but he likes to hang around with Hassan Piker. And he seems to share a lot of his views, but he wants to be electable. And so instead of embracing him, he's trying to separate himself from Hassan Piker. This isn't specifically having to do with Piker, I don't believe, but let's play the apology here. This is clip number 9. Abdul Al-Sayed is apologizing for his recent comments after a synagogue attack were misconstrued. Play 9.
3: I got a really important question about that at the Jewish caucus, and my comments might have been misconstrued to be justifying something I did not intend to justify, right? To anybody who feels like my comments might have been hurtful, I'm really sorry. That was not my intention. We condemned that terrorist attack. We condemned it outright. What I was trying to do was offer context for why it happened, but it wasn't the time for context, and you don't ever want to trample somebody's pain.
21: This guy's pretty slick. You know, when he's asked questions, he's pretty good at dealing with them, pretty good at answering them. He was on with Jesse Waters, and he, I think he did pretty well with a tough interview. He's good on his feet. He's got, a lot of media savvy. So he's going to continue to take these kind of questions. He may handle them well. What he's up against is the fact that the Democratic Party, even though they've been embracing him, they're not really embracing him. You have politicians like Debbie Dingell, who's out there in Michigan, who she wants him to separate himself from the extreme views of Piker specifically, but also the far left, because she knows he's not electable if he, you know, continues down that line. But the Democrats have to make up their mind. Are they going to embrace this, or are they going to go the other way? Rahm Emanuel, James Carville, these are old school Democrats. These are the people who got the Clintons elected. Once the Clinton era came to a close, or, you know, the 8 years of the Clinton presidency, the Democrats had pretty much decided on their playbook from here to eternity, which was triangulation. We are going to be a moderate Democratic Party. We're going to do things like we're going to talk about welfare reform, and we're going to have a robust military, and we are going to triangulate the Republicans out of existence. But that didn't work because the Democratic Party moved to Obama, who was more to the left. The Clinton so-called moderates lost footing. The Clinton moderates, who were essentially a more pro-war party, lost out because the Code Pink anti-war people came in with a lot of energy after the Bush administration, and the party moved leftward. Rahm Emanuel and Carville, they still think that they can take the party back. Do you think they can take the party back? I don't. I think essentially that ship has sailed, and I don't see the party going back other than essentially splitting off and having two parties. It may happen with the Democratic Party before it happens with the Republican Party, but I think it's going to happen at some point. We do not, and I know I talk, this is one of the things I had a little argument with Karl Rove about. I don't see the two-party system in our country lasting much longer. It was able to last in a world that was not as digital, where people got their news from three networks, where people read the New York Times that was delivered to their doorstep every day. I don't think the two-party system can survive, because people now are so factionalized. The far left is so much further left than the centrist Democrats. And that's why I think they're the first party to split. But I also think that the Republicans, which, you know, that now you have establishment Republicans and you have MAGA Republicans, there's also a split there. And I think if the Democrats split, the Republicans are going to split not long after that. That's what I think. Would that be bad for the country? I don't know. I don't think it would be a bad thing. I always say, if we were to split into four parties or even five, the biggest party would be the MAGA party. Because I think MAGA is approaching 40% of the country, 38 may on the low end. And in a four-party system, that would be a nice, hefty majority. So that's my vision for the future. The Democrats, though, are heading for a cliff, and we're going to see. We're going to take a break here, but I'm going to play some clips from Rahm Emanuel when we get back, and we're going to see, and we're going to pose the question. Can Rahm Emanuel essentially get this party back from the brink? He thinks he can. This is Tom Shalhoub in for Guy Benson on The Guy Benson Show.
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1: Already in play for candidates who support the rapid expansion of artificial intelligence. Groups like Leading the Future have emerged as major spenders. Its collection of PACs has spent $30 million on federal and state races. That money is going to both Republicans and Democrats. Leading the Future told Fox Business it supports candidates who believe in, quote, responsible policies that keep America at the forefront of innovation and unlock new economic opportunities for workers and businesses while still having meaningful safeguards in place. But that's not the only player. On the other end of the spectrum, you have a group called Public First Action. It's looking to support candidates in favor of stronger AI regulation. It is backed by Anthropic CEO Dario Amodei, who has been outspoken about the need for guardrails. Connor Hansen, Fox Business.

0: Tom Shalhoub. In for Guy Benson on the Guy Benson Show. He's talking about the Democratic Party in the opening and the divide in the Democratic Party. You heard from Abdul Al-Sayed, Kathy Hochul. Kathy Hochul is part of the party, part of the wing of the party that is welcoming the far left into the party. And there's obviously many of them. They say, we're a big tent. Welcome them in. They have a lot of energy. But there are certain Democrats who are pushing back. Let's hear from Rahm Emanuel. This is clip 11. He's rejecting these far leftists.
1: I don't consider Democratic Socialists part of the Democratic Party. About 4 weeks ago, they had a convention in Chicago, separate party. They believe in defunding the police, letting prisoners out of prisons, opening the borders, eliminating the Pentagon. If you're so confident people want that, I'll see you in November. Put it on the ballot. Let's go. Run as a separate party. The Democratic Party is not open to be taken over. Now, you have a progressive wing and a pragmatic wing. Now, we agree that the system is rigged against working class, middle class families. Agree with that.
0: Okay. So he was starting to go into the, you know, what he does believe the Democratic Party is. He starts off by saying this is what it isn't. And he says it's not defund the police. If you want to defund the police, run in your own party. I'll see you at the ballot box and, you know, we'll work it out there. His problem is they are going to the ballot box and they're winning. So, you know, if you say, I dare you, you take their dare, they go out there, they organize, they win elections. They don't win elections because there's this landslide of feeling across the country for the far left. They do it because these groups are very organized. The elections are very timely and they are very, very, how do you say, they're not well attended in that New York City, I forget the exact number, but it was a very small percentage of New Yorkers voted for mayor. And that's how Mayor Mamdani won. Also, it was divided. There were many, candidates. So he won in a three candidate race. So Rahm Emanuel says you're not welcome in the party, but they're saying we are welcome and here we are and they're winning races. So that's the initial, that's the essential problem that centrist Democrats have. They're here. They're in the party. You can't get rid of them. This is Tom Shalhoub in for Guy Benson on The Guy Benson Show.
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0: News, I'm Ted Lindner. More U.S. strikes this weekend in retaliation for an Iranian attack on Saturday.
1: American attack aircraft opened fire on three Iranian oil tankers, disabling two, sinking one. Energy Secretary Chris Wright says more oil is now moving through the Strait of Hormuz, including 18 million barrels over a 24-hour period last week, but admitted the average is lower than that.
0: Fox's Lucas Tomlinson. The investigation continues in Miami after a deadly cargo plane crashed Sunday that killed at least five people.
2: We were able to recover the flight data recorder and the cockpit voice recorder that is going back to the NTSB.
0: That's NTSB Chair Jennifer Homendy. That jet was operated for Amazon by 21 Air Cargo. 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
3: 25 years ago, our nation changed forever. I'm Chief Brian Marcos, Fire Chief of the Smyrna Fire Department and proud board member of the Warrior Alliance. 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
4: Saving you money, I'm Hillary Barsky. Owning a home is more affordable than renting in a majority of U.S. counties, according to real estate analytics firm Adam. Its data show that buying is typically the most affordable long-term option. But as the housing market keeps setting new record high prices quarter after quarter, affording the initial investment becomes increasingly challenging. When determining whether to buy a home, you have to factor in inspection fees, closing costs, moving expenses, maintenance and repairs, homeowners association fees, taxes, and insurance. In terms of location, home ownership was the most affordable option in the Midwest and South, according to Adam's study, while renting was the better option in the Northeast and West. And keep in mind, home ownership generally becomes the cheaper option in areas with fewer rental properties. Even though owning a home can be more affordable than renting, the Adam study also showed that housing prices climbed faster than rents in more than two-thirds of U.S. counties last year. Saving you money, Hillary Barsky, Fox News.
5: This is House Call for Health. Spending a certain amount of time on social media every day can increase the risk of depression. That's a suggestion from a new study published in the journal NPJ Mental Health Research after researchers looked at data from more than 180,000 people ages 18 to 70 gathered between the years 2014 and 2024. The study found depression rates rose over the decade when participants reached at least 2.5 hours of daily social media use. Researchers also found for each extra hour of screen time per day, participants had about a 17% higher chance of self-reporting depression. Senior researcher Hans Breiter, a professor at the University of Cincinnati, calls social media harmful for individuals across the lifespan, adding, "We should not subject ourselves to a product using addiction science to optimize our viewing time." A co-author noting that what began as a social outlet with people you knew now has more to do with content from strangers. For more health news, go to foxnewshealth.com. House Call for Health. I'm Lisa Brady, Fox News.
6: Military Matters.
7: U.S. military recruitment is up. In 2025, the U.S. saw the highest military recruiting numbers in 15 years across five branches: Army, Navy, Marine Corps, Air Force, and Space Force. That momentum is continuing into 2026. So far, every branch has exceeded its recruitment goals through at least April of this year. In fact, the U.S. Army says it has already met its 2026 recruiting goals 4 months early, with more than 61,500 future soldiers signing contracts. 21-year-old Jessica Sigchi from New York signed up for the Army.
8: I'm the youngest sibling out of nine siblings, and first one to graduate college recently, first one to join the Army, and eventually first one to join NYPD.
7: Army Lieutenant Colonel Oliver Karp leads recruitment in New York City.
9: The Army is going to give you financial benefits that aren't available to the general public. They're going to do everything they can to support you from the time you enter until the time that you retire.
7: With Military Matters, Brian Yenis, Fox News.

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1: Tom Shalhoub in for Guy Benson on the Guy Benson Show. I read an article in City Journal. This was by John Tierney. This is a guy who I used to have on Red Eye. He used to be a science writer for the New York Times. Haven't spoken to him in some time. But this article was a tour de force. I highlighted so much of it that it's sitting in front of me, and it's just all yellow. So I'm not just going to read you the whole thing. I'm glad we got him on the line, and we're going to talk about it. John Tierney, co-author of The Power of Bad and Willpower. He's a contributing editor at City Journal, and he's a senior fellow, which I don't even know what that is, but I know fellows are very important people. He's a senior fellow at the Manhattan Institute. John, welcome to the Guy Benson Show.
2: Thank you, Tom. Great to see you again.
1: You too. And we spent time on panels back in the day. And what I want to stress is this. This article is hard-hitting, and it is about as succinct a right-wing argument as there is out there. But you're not a right-wing bomb thrower. You're not a shock jock. You're not a, an influencer that is, you cite Ann Coulter in your article here, but you're not like of the Ann Coulter variety. I would put you in the category of the soft-spoken intellectual. Do you agree with that?
2: Well, thank you. Yeah. I mean, I think I wrote for the New York Times for a long time. I got used to writing for a liberal audience. And and being a bomb thrower doesn't really work that well there. But, I think, that the argument should be on facts. And I think what I've mostly done is try to debunk these myths that, that the legacy media just perpetrates. And the way to do that, I think, is with facts,
1: Yeah. So basically, that's what this article, apart from being like an argument, it really is just kind of a listing of facts about the way the world is. The first premise is that essentially, political violence is a leftist thing, but in the media, it's portrayed as a right-wing thing. Let's talk about that.
2: Yeah, it's a bizarre thing because, the left has this huge protest industrial complex now that's been going on, the Omni protest that's been going on. There's no equivalent to that on the right. And, and they have these groups that they've lavished funding from foundations, billionaires, unions. And part of that is violence. And the thing that's also interesting is that the left has always been, in a sense, committed to violence since the French Revolution. In the piece I talk about a hero of mine, Friedrich Hayek, who kind of explained that there's this inherent moral difference between the left and the right, and between the American and the French revolutions, that the American revolutions is all about individual rights. It's about individual justice. And you can't commit violence against individuals, even if it serves the common good. But if you believe in social justice, then as Hayek said, then anything that serves the common good, you can do whatever you want because you're saying that we're serving the common good. And so that's just a fundamental difference where, where the right does have crazy people, these lone wolves who do stuff and, and sound right wing, but there aren't right wing intellectuals. There aren't, who justify it the way there are on the left. These right wing, kind of lone wolves, they're not quoting the Wall Street Journal and Republican congressmen, but people like Luigi Mangione and the Trump assassins, they're just doing talking points of the Democratic Party. And the left has always really, since the French Revolution, to unite their followers, they have to, find an enemy, demonize the other side, and that justifies that we can commit violence against them because, every Republican since Nixon has been compared to Hitler.
1: Yeah, and so the groups you talk about, so you said the vast network of right-wing fanatics essentially doesn't exist. There's no right-wing equivalent of Code Pink, Extinction Rebellion, the Democrat Socialists of America, and then you mention all these other kind of movements, du jour, Occupy Wall Street, Black Lives Matter, the Women's March, Free Palestine. I was talking about, the anti-war movement after Bush, which just turned into a kind of an anti-capitalist movement. And they stopped talking about war. No kings, no data centers, no billionaires, all that. If you could, What would you say, you know, because we argue about this all the time on panels here. If you have a left-wing panelist, they say, oh, there's right-wing violence, and they would mention different right-wing actors. Who would be the closest to Antifa on the right that you could think of?
2: I mean, there is no equivalent to Antifa among the right. People say the Proud Boys, you know, they've gotten in fights with Antifa. But the Proud Boys really started to protect conservative speakers because Antifa, you know, they just go around the country. I think they've done it dozens of times. Right-wingers, conservatives will have like a march for free speech. And Antifa has to break that up because they're conservatives. And, you know, and they use Molotov cocktails. They throw bricks. They, you know, they put journalists in the hospital. There's no equivalent to that. There's no organized group that gets funding that that does this regularly all the time. And we saw that after January 6th. You know, that was supposedly the great example of right-wing violence. And there were these predictions that there was going to be all this violence. You know, it was a threat to democracy. It was going to overthrow the country. And there were just tens of thousands of troops mobilized and police bracing for all this, and nothing happened because there isn't any right-wing, you know, industrial complex that turns out angry people on the street, you know, one, you know, for one cause after another.
1: I'm glad
2: the Tea Party was the ultimate example of a peaceful group that picked up after itself.
1: That was it. It was the Tea Party was originally demonized as being white supremacists when they really were. They were kind of just an old-fashioned conservative populist group. And I remember how they were demonized. I'm glad you mentioned Proud Boys because you and I used to sit on the, you know, on Red Eye together with Gavin McInnes, yeah, who started the Proud Boys. Yeah. And right, you probably know this. I was there at the, I wasn't there at the beginning of the Proud Boys. Like I didn't go to any meetings, but I knew Gavin at the time because he used to come on shows and he was also go on podcasts and things like that. I remember when the Proud Boys was started. Because Gavin McInnes always talked about how he wanted to start a drinking club for conservatives, and he wanted it to be edgy, like the old, you know, drinking gangs that would get together and be and talk tough and be guys and punch each other in the arm and things like that. So the initiation of the Proud Boys, I don't think most people don't know this, was you had to withstand physical pain. The guys would punch you in the ribs and the arms until you could name five breakfast cereals. That was the one initiation number one. This is real. This is what Gavin made it. And then there was some other, you know, thing where you had to, you know, you had to do some other game. I don't know if it was a drinking game or something like that, but essentially they were a multicultural group with members from Hispanic members, black members, and gay members of the Proud Boys. I don't think most people realize that.
2: Now, I didn't know it actually myself. I mean, I know that they started getting involved in protecting conservative speakers because, you know, that Antifa was attacking and, you know, and mob violence, you know, at these speakers on campus and elsewhere. And they started to just try and protect them.
1: Yes.
2: And they got in.
1: That was something that Gavin, you know, wanted to do. He wanted to be kind of like the way that the Hell's Angels were security guards for, you know, the Rolling Stone. Like this was kind of what Gavin wanted to do. He liked being theatrical in that way. And he wanted the Proud Boys to come out and kind of stand there. And he wanted them to be like, you know, tough guys. And, you know, he said, you should be able to take a punch, you know. But by take a punch, he meant in that kind of old fashioned way, like Gary Cooper could take a punch in a, you know, in a Hollywood movie. So it's very interesting that you mentioned the Proud Boys because, like I said, I know an awful lot about it. And I couldn't believe it when you had the president of the United States, Joe Biden, he's talking about the Proud Boys. Oh, and the Proud Boys are coming. And people are thinking, people who don't know, they don't realize the Proud Boys is kind of like a gag that was thought up by a kind of a wacky guy. Gavin is admittedly wacky. He's politically incorrect. He's very profane at times. But yeah, they're not a white supremacist group.
2: No, I mean, the left is constantly, you know, starting these fights, these wars, and then pretending it was conservatives or the violent one. I mean, there's so much projection going on there that, and there just is no equivalent to Antifa. You know, and the amazing thing is that the legacy media covered the Tea Party as if they were Hitler rallies, when it was these peaceful people picked up after themselves. Meanwhile, basically ignored these dozens of attacks by Antifa, violent attacks on conservatives. I mean, when, when liberal speakers go on a conservative campus or any campus, they don't need personal security teams. But conservative speakers do. Charlie Kirk had his own security team with him that day, you know. And the Proud Boys were supplying that. I mean, that's just the difference between the left and the right. You know, liberals don't have to worry about mobs of conservatives silencing them, whereas conservatives do.
1: Yes, and the interesting history that you go into here, you talk about Hayek. Now, Hayek's kind of a famous libertarian, right? But he wrote The Road to Serfdom and, you know, talked about essentially the radicals back then. So American radicalism goes back, it's actually before Saul Alinsky, but you mentioned Saul Alinsky in your article. We hear that name thrown around, and I think a lot of people are familiar with that name because they know that Obama seemed to have some kind of an early association with Saul Alinsky, or at least was a, you know, someone who employed his
2: movement,
1: kind of tactics.
2: Yeah.
1: Yes. So would you say the violence, the violent groups today, whether it's, you know, people who are part of the Occupy Wall Street, Black Lives Matter, you know, they say that they're not for violence, but there is violence at their rallies. There's been fires lit. There's been property damage, things like that. Does it come out of the 60s and the Weather Underground, or is it go a lot earlier than that?
2: I mean, it goes all the way back to the French Revolution, really, where, you know, once you say the French Revolution was, we're going to, fulfilled the general will, what Rousseau called it, you know, which is basically social justice. And social justice means you can do what you want. Cause I'm fighting, you know, like Luigi Mangione, I'm doing social justice for all, you know, to save the healthcare system so I can murder someone. And on the, a libertarian, a conservative, no, you can't murder anyone no matter, you know, what the end is. The ends do not justify the means, but on the left, they do. And, you know, and I mean, the ultimate example is socialism and communism in the 20th century. That, you know, I quoted in the piece in City Journal, this horrifying figure that communists were responsible for 150 million deaths in the 20th century through famine, through gulags, through, you know, massacres, through executions. And it was always justified by, well, we're bringing about our new socialist utopia and we have to kill or exile or imprison our political enemies who are in the way. And what Hayek said was that if you're a collectivist, you have to be ready to do anything to pursue this common good for the good of the whole. So you can rationalize any kind of violence, and they always have rationalized that violence. And during Black Lives Matter, you had liberal professors saying, well, it's justified because the cause is so great and we have to do that. And there's, you know, and you mentioned Saul Alinsky. I mean, his tactic was, one of his rules for radicals was his famous book. And his most famous thing was you have to polarize, you have to demonize the other side to rally your troops to go after them. You know, because, you know, we can all agree conservatives can anyway, that individuals have rights. You can't kill someone. You can't take their property. You can't do that. But once you're into social justice instead of individual justice, you can, well, my definition of social justice is that we have to do, I'm going to take your property and I'm going to send you to a gulag. And that was how communists operated. And that's, I mean, that's what leftists are doing when they, you know, it's fine to burn down a Tesla, a dealership because Elon's bad and I have to fight capitalism. So I'm doing it for the greater good.
1: Yeah. You mentioned the SPLC, Southern Poverty Law Center.
2: Yeah.
1: Also, it was interesting because I think in the article, if I remember, you talked about, John Lewis as well, so these are two people, John Lewis and the SPLC. They came out of that civil rights era. But later, they stopped focusing on civil rights and essentially just became leftist agitators. The SPLC has a list. They call certain groups hate groups. Like, what were the ones you mentioned? That the some of the mainstream
2: Moms groups. For Liberty, Prager University.
1: Yeah.
2: I mean, it's just ridiculous.
1: I have a dossier on me on the it's the Media Matters website, which is also I think it's co-written with the SPLC because the Media Matters hate watch list uses SPLC data. There's a page on Tom Shalhoub, and they show videos from Red Eye. Do you know if you have a page on the SPLC hate watch site?
2: I see, I'm not sure, but I congratulate you on.
1: I got my own. Yeah,
2: to be there.
1: I'm on the list. Yeah, Gutfeld has a list. Ann Coulter has a list. And so what they do is they have us listed. They say where I work, and then they show videos of me saying incendiary things, you know. But it's just out of context chatter on Red Eye.
2: Exactly.
1: Same thing for Greg. Same thing for Ann Coulter. So I think it's very interesting. And now we realize, because we found out SPLC had people at January 6th who were essentially paid. What would you call them?
2: Well, they were paying, you know, they paid for people to go to that Charlottesville, the infamous protest there. And they were paying for Ku Klux Klan members to buy crosses and, you know, and things. I mean, it's very hard. And, you know, and the problem is that, you know, one thing that I talk about on the piece is you often hear these statistics that there's more right-wing violence. But those statistics are kind of based to a large part on what the SPLC, you know, gathers. And they basically, I mean, they don't consider Antifa an extremist group. You know, this is a group that goes around, you know, setting fire, throwing Molotov cocktails, throwing bricks.
1: Yeah.
2: But, you know, but Moms for Liberty and Prager University are dangerous groups. And so are you, of course. You know, so
1: it's amazing. So that's how they get away with it. They have the problem. They define it a certain way. And then they make their lists based on these arbitrary things. And they, you know, they say, of course, there's more right wing violence because they describe anti-Semitism as right wing violence.
2: Yeah. Just crazy. I mean, they have an endowment of more than $700 million that they have raised with this tactic of, and there's always a rising tide of hate on the right that, you know, we need to raise money to fight it. And it's, you know, and now we see that they're actually creating that. It's creating business and money for them.
1: So. Yeah. All right. We got to go. We are up against a break. John Tierney, great to talk to you. Hopefully we'll see you again soon.
2: I hope so. Thanks, Tom.
1: Thanks. Tom Shalhoub for Guy Benson on The Guy Benson Show.
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12: This is House Call for Health. Less is not more when it comes to warning people about a link between alcohol and cancer. A new study suggesting those warnings could have greater impact if more information is included. Researchers surveyed more than 600 U.S. adults who drink alcohol, showing them a variety of messages and finding that people responded better to warnings if they mentioned specific cancers and included images. They also found moderate drinkers were more likely than heavy drinkers to respond. Heavy drinkers, the researchers said, were less likely to engage with those messages. The team notes their work did not investigate whether the message changed a person's drinking behavior, and the lead researcher says many people remain unaware that alcohol is linked to several cancers. Even though alcohol is classified as a cancer-causing substance linked to liver, throat, mouth, esophageal, laryngeal, colon, and breast cancers. The findings appear in the journal Cancer. 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I'm Lisa Brady, Fox News.
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0: Shalhoub, sitting in for Guy Benson on The Guy Benson Show. Guy will be back Tuesday. I'm reading a headline here, Celebrity News, page 6. Howard Stern's deal with HBO Max officially confirmed as new details emerge. What? Howard Stern is signing new deals? Howard Stern is fading away. Let him go into the sunset. SiriusXM, he's now going to be on once a week, I believe. Nobody listens to his show anymore. He's an old woman, basically, and he's been crowing, you know, since COVID. He has been, he's essentially an odd shut-in of a man. His show is, he used to be a force in radio. He's a shell of his former self, and now HBO Max has signed a deal with him. I mean, let it go. This shows you. Some years ago, when he started doing America's Got Talent, he just wanted back in with the tastemakers, HBO Max.
1: Keep it right here. Another hour of The Guy Benson Show with Tom Shalhoub. It's our Labor Day Best Of special. It's coming up next.
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10: I'm Sue Guzman, Fox News, and Tehran is vowing a more threatening military stance in the Strait of Hormuz.
11: Iran says it's going to create an exclusion zone in the Strait of Hormuz. They want to control what ships enter and leave the strait. Here's the head of Iran's National Security Council.
12: Any ship that enters this area with the intention of passing through the Strait of Hormuz and is identified will be placed in our sanctions list.
11: This move by Iran comes after the U.S. hit three Iranian oil tankers on Saturday. The U.S. attacks were in response, retaliation for an Iranian attack. Iran tried to hit two U.S. warships in the region. While that attack failed with ballistic missiles, many saw it as a dangerous escalation because it was not commercial shipping being targeted, but U.S. warships.
10: Fox's Steve Harrigan reporting. Meantime, authorities say a wave of attacks by the Iranian-backed Houthis in Saudi Arabia has left 73 civilians wounded. Spokesman for the Saudi-led coalition fighting in Yemen said the rebels have targeted the civilian and economic facilities in several Saudi cities, adding that the coalition will take all, quote, necessary operational measures to deter the terrorist Houthi militia. Israel launching more airstrikes in southern Lebanon, this time targeting Iranian-backed militants.
13: Israeli airstrikes have resulted in at least 27 people being killed over the last few days, according to Lebanese officials. During the strikes, the Israeli military also seized a ridge known as Ali al-Tahar, which sits over a large underground Hezbollah base, 6 miles from Lebanon's southern border. And Israeli officials say it must be held as Hezbollah continues to launch attacks from the area. While Lebanese officials agreed to a ceasefire with Israel in June, Hezbollah is a terrorist group separate from the Lebanese government and was not involved in that deal. Lebanon's president blames Israel for this escalation. Israel says its forces will remain inside Lebanon in a security zone until Hezbollah is totally disarmed. Jessica Rosenthal, Fox News.
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10: Canada's tariffs against the United States now in effect.
26: The move follows a breakdown in trade talks, escalating tensions with the U.S.'s largest trading partner. President Trump showing no sign of letting up, taking on Canada's premier business jet giant, Bombardier, posting, quote, no more selling Bombardier in the United States. Their products aren't good enough. Over 50% of their revenue comes from the United States. They live off American buyers, American companies, American airports, and American service.
10: Fox's Lucas Tomlinson. Missouri redistricting fight hitting the U.S. Supreme Court.
27: Missouri Republicans are urging the U.S. Supreme Court to allow newly drawn congressional districts to go forward, while opponents are arguing to keep the map on hold. Emergency filings over the weekend come as a deadline to send mail-in ballots to military and overseas voters is set for September 19th. Missouri Supreme Court blocked the Republican-drawn map and instead ordered a voter referendum on the proposal. The proposed map would give Republicans an advantage in 7 of the state's 8 congressional districts. In Washington, Jared Halpern, Fox News.
10: Hawaii bracing for Hurricane Lowell.
28: We are very concerned now because the track has shifted a little to the right, to the east. So that puts us now in a hurricane warning here in Kauai and Niihau. And that means we could get hurricane force wind gusts up here of 75 miles an hour. We're going to get blasted here later tonight. Satellite presentation, it is slowly weakening now down to 115, low end Cat 3, expected to come by here as a Cat 2, but still with enough ferocity that we get those winds and certainly rainfall totals on the mountaintops will end up being 12 to 15 inches. Also, the surge, they increased the surge forecast 2 to 4 feet. Everybody is waiting for it. They're preparing, and it still doesn't look like it's going to make landfall or be a direct hit.
10: Fox Weather's Mike Seidel saying that he's also warning folks on the island to prepare, charge your devices, etc. I'm Sue Guzman. 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
29: Saving you money, I'm Hillary Barsky. Owning a home is more affordable than renting in a majority of U.S. counties, according to real estate analytics firm Adam. Its data show that buying is typically the most affordable long-term option. But as the housing market keeps setting new record high prices quarter after quarter, affording the initial investment becomes increasingly challenging. When determining whether to buy a home, you have to factor in inspection fees, closing costs, moving expenses, maintenance and repairs, homeowners association fees, taxes, and insurance. In terms of location, home ownership was the most affordable option in the Midwest and South, according to Adam's study, while renting was the better option in the Northeast and West. And keep in mind, home ownership generally becomes the cheaper option in areas with fewer rental properties. Even though owning a home can be more affordable than renting, the Adam study also showed that housing prices climbed faster than rents in more than two-thirds of U.S. counties last year. Saving you money, Hillary Barsky, Fox News.
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1: It is the final hour, the happy hour here on the Guy Benson Show. It's the best of the Guy Benson Show today on this Labor Day weekend. Thank you so much for being here with us. I am Guy Benson. I will be returning with brand new shows tomorrow. You just heard quite a lot from Tom Shalhoub in the last hour, a really good best of. Moving ahead into this final hour of today's program, we're going to go back to Tom Shalhoub's conversation with comedian Eric McMannon and also Miranda Devine. Here is our friend Tom Shalhoub.
3: Joining us now, Eric McMahon, stand-up comedian. We just did a show together, so I thought, let's do radio together and talk about all the things we didn't get to hash out in the green room at Uncle Vinny's in New Jersey. Eric, welcome to the show.
4: Hi, Tom. Thanks for having me.
3: We had a, I would say, a red state audience there, right?
4: 100%.
3: Would you say Uncle Vinny's attracts a red state audience?
4: I think they get a redder crowd, but I think when the Fox guys come in, I think it's
3: 100%.
4: It's 100%.
3: Yes. And they took to you, right? And
4: yes.
3: The funny thing is, neither you or I could be described as a political comedian. Would you say that?
4: I don't think so either. Yeah, no. I mean, I do some political stuff, but again, when you're at a normal crowd or not in a, depending on what area you're in, you're definitely got to feel them out before you start firing any little test jokes away.
3: Yes. And I used to do the bulk of the act that I do now, which, you know, it's always evolving, but let's say that there's like a half an hour of my headlining act that I've basically been doing for the past like 10 to 12 years. Right.
4: Right.
3: And I used to do that before I worked at Fox. I would do it in the West Village, and all the left wingers, they enjoyed it, right?
4: Right.
3: But it had my opinions in it. It had my political opinions in it, but two things were different then. A, I didn't mention who was president. I didn't mention anything about politics. I just did my cultural observations about life. I mentioned being Catholic. I mentioned being a dad, things like that. I mentioned my dad, but I never said I'm Republican or Democrat. And then two, this was before Donald Trump, and people weren't as divided as they are today.
4: Right. With the TDS, it changes everything. I had a different story. So way back in the day at the comic strip, when I just started working there, I got to be, I was like the star of the softball team. And you remember the guy, Lucian, loved me, right? And
3: yes.
4: Then I was getting Saturday night spots, and I was only working there for about 9 months. But because he had something to talk about with the softball team and we were winning, he loved me. And then we had a discussion. It was like Bush versus Clinton, who I was voting for. And my spots just ended. It was like Tuesday night at 11 o'clock.
3: Yeah, Lucian was like a kind of a theater person. And I tell you the truth, I didn't know till just now. But it makes sense. He was a political liberal,
4: oh,
3: right?
4: Completely liberal, yeah.
3: Yeah. So I got to go back. The comic strip softball team, okay? See, Eric and I started stand-up. And I think the greatest era. I started basically, let's say the beginning of my career was 91. I moved to New York. I started a little bit in Boston, but I was never part of that Boston scene. So basically, I spent 10 years toiling in obscurity in the New York comedy scene, trying to get in, you know, break in. Similar to you, right? Yeah, right? But the comic strip, right? Who were some of the guys on the softball team that people might recognize?
4: Oh, wow.
3: Was Florentine on there?
4: Well, I got Florentine in. It was funny because we needed a player, and Florentine hadn't passed at the strip yet.
3: Yeah.
4: And I got Florentine to play, so I was batting like 4 in the lineup. Florentine was batting 5. And then I remember being at the club, and Chris Rock was in there at the time, and he asked Lucian, who's that guy? He goes, well, he plays softball for me. And he goes, is he funny? He goes, I don't know. He hasn't auditioned yet. And then, you know, a few weeks later, he auditioned and he passed him, but it was largely got in because of the softball. But
3: yeah. Jim Florentine, famous from Crank Yankers. He's on Gutfeld all the time. And, of course, you know, became a comedy star basically, but got in through softball. That's very interesting.
4: But we had, Jay Moore played on that team with us.
3: Yep.
4: Kevin James was on the team. His brother Gary Valentine. Those guys are all King of Queens, Rock Rubin.
3: People don't know, and Gary Valentine has had a good career, but people don't realize, is he his brother or half brother?
4: I don't know that. I thought they were brothers.
3: Yeah, maybe they are. I don't know why I said half brother, but because they have different names. That's why.
4: Yeah. Well,
3: Gary Valentine.
4: I don't know what their real last name is, but James and Valentine seem like they could have been like thrown in there.
3: Yeah. Maybe. Okay. But, Gary Valentine, funny guy, very politically incorrect, right? And, who else? Anybody other names?
4: It was the arch rival game was against the Improv, and that was all like Ray Romano played on that team, and there was, big rivalry back then. Tom Caltabiano, you probably remember that guy. He was executive producer. Mike Royce.
3: Did every club have a softball team?
4: No, just those two. And then the Comic Strip kind of phases, and then it went to Gotham. They kind of turned into Gotham, and the Improv went out of business. So.
3: Yeah. Okay. So you guys would play also the Broadway Show League.
4: That's what it was called. So it'd be ABC News would have a team. Cats would have a team, and it'd just be Monday afternoons. You know, we play the game.
3: I'm guessing that the comedy clubs were probably good teams. Were you guys?
4: Well, that's just it. I don't think they'd won a game for the prior 3 years before I played. And then I toot my own horn, but it was,
3: you were good.
4: I was good. And with, Florentine coming in, and we had a couple other guys came out, and, Joe Bolster actually came out and started. He was a guy from Blast from the Past from the comic strip.
3: Joe Bolster. And is there a lot of Bolsters? Is there a family of Bolsters?
4: I don't know. Okay. He's older than I am, I think, Joe. He's been around forever.
3: I got the sense that Joe Bolster was from one of those families. Like, it was all boys, you know, and a number of them were around, but maybe I'm wrong. Okay. So those were that was the legend of the comic strip. Okay. The early days, and you get in by playing softball. You know how I got in? Cause you had to get in somehow.
4: There was some way in. Yeah.
3: And very rarely did you get in by being hilarious. It was always some back door, right? So
4: it still happens today, Tom.
3: Yes. Oh, exactly. Right. You had to pass. You said the name, you know, he hadn't passed yet. I don't think the audience knows what that means.
4: Yes.
3: Passing at the comedy club.
4: So you had to go and somebody had to set you up for the audition. Basically, there was there were open mics on Monday nights where they technically would look at people, but I don't think anybody really got the go ahead from that, or it was rare that they would do that. But it was actually a guy, Jim Mandrino, was actually hooked me up with Lucian and got me the interview audition on like a Tuesday night. And then passing means they give you the club availability line and you can call in and say, okay, I'm open, you know, Tuesday through Friday, and you get a spot or you don't get spots.
3: Yeah. So,
4: and once you say you vote for Bush, you're not getting spots.
3: Exactly. So that, I mean, and you didn't have to say it back then because we didn't talk about politics as much. So the way I got into the strip, I got into any club that I got into, it was some level of deception or chicanery, some kind of like plot to get. So with the strip, Lucian, I auditioned for him and he said, I'm not going to pass you. I have plenty of white males. You know, he used to always say that.
4: Oh my God. I had that exact line from him.
3: Even back then, I mean, today, you know, you have people talk about DEI and things like that. But back then it wasn't like we didn't have as much DEI in our world. But the thing was, there was a tremendous amount of white dudes doing comedy.
4: For sure.
3: And Lucian wanted to have a well-rounded set. He wanted to have a woman and a black guy on every show.
4: Every show.
3: And in order to keep even just that ratio, you basically had to start saying no to white guys because we were everywhere. Right?
4: Okay. I agree.
3: So he says to me, well, you're white and, you know, I don't need any more guys like you. And, he said, but obviously you're appealing to the commercial world and, you're very clean cut and, you're clean. So I can use that. And so he said, I will let you use this room for auditions, which means if I had someone specifically coming to see me, whether
4: like
3: it was a person from
4: casting
3: ABC,
4: agent, right,
3: casting
4: right.
3: agent, that he would give me a spot. So there it is. So I worked the phones. I got in and I started inviting people. And, you know, casting directors, I would say, hey, we have a thing going on at the comic strip and, you know, we've got two seats for you. And I would give them free tickets to the show. Okay. Because I didn't have free tickets to give, But I knew that if they showed up, they would let them in free because they were casting director.
4: For sure.
3: So I would say there is a free show we're doing for you guys, whatever the agency was. Say it was the Buchwald agency. And I would tell everyone at the Buchwald agency, I would call them up and just cold call them. And I would say, we're having an evening. And, you know, and I would tell them that it was a special, you know, showcase for the Buchwald agency.
4: That's very creative, though. That's, yeah, you had to do that.
3: So usually it was not the higher ups because Don Buchwald was, you know, who represented
4: Howard Stern and people like that, right?
3: Yeah, he has no reason to go to the comic strip, but the assistants would do it.
4: Take it for a free night out, right?
3: Yes. So they would show up and Lucian would put me on and I would audition for the Buchwald agency. And then I would work the next agency. I went through the whole Ross reports and then I would use ad agencies. I would call gray advertising, free gray advertising night. And I would invite people who, because the advertising agencies had their own casting people at them. I would invite them.
4: See, that's really creative. I mean, that going down the list and doing that and just bring the people in. And that's the only way you're getting spots to begin with. And then he thinks you're a player because you're having all these casting people.
3: I keep inviting the agents.
4: Play. Yeah. Wow. He's got agents every night coming to see him. Yeah.
3: And I would tell other comics, I'd say, oh, I'm doing this thing where, you know, inviting people. And they're like, oh, wow. And I was like, have you ever done that? No, I never did that. Nobody ever did it. No. It was right there for the taking. And so, you know, it was like aggressive tactics.
4: So, yeah, it's funny, too. But he was the thing about. Okay, you're very funny, but I don't know if it works. Your act works in the city. I'm sure you have them hooting and hollering in New Jersey when you're.
3: Exactly.
4: And, it was funny because then Florentine and I got Norton in at the strip as well, and
3: Jim Norton.
4: Jim Norton, yeah, yeah.
3: You got him in.
4: Yeah.
3: Softball
4: yeah.
3: or no?
4: No, no, no, softball. No, I got him to because Jim. Florentine and I got in earlier and then we got Jim Norton to come in and the three of us were knuckleheads. We would ride in the car together and just go to the comic strip, go to Caroline's, hang out and see, you know, Lewis or whoever and go down to the cellar and see what was happening. The cellar wasn't really that big that time. Catcher over on 78th with, was also happening.
3: Catcher Rising Star, Rick Newman, another guy, Rick Newman, who owned Catcher Rising Star, was in the business. He was the manager for Pat Benatar and he was like, he had connections in show business. He's kind of an old school guy, Friars Club, whatever. He saw me and I would say I didn't have to use trickery to get in with him. He saw me. I was totally clean and he was one of those old fashioned guys who saw a comedian. As long as he didn't swear, he was like, you got class, buddy. And you know, I showed up at the club with a sport coat on, you know, and he was, do you want to MC for me on the weekends? He liked a classy club.
4: I like that. Yep.
3: So he would put me up. Are you guys, did you understand, like, this is the comedy world we came from. Are our listeners interested in this comedy banter we're doing here? Because to me, it's endlessly fascinating.
2: Oh, yeah. Of course they are. They're going to be interested in what we put out there, you know.
3: Yes. Well, the thing is, it's like we came from an era, and now we're in our advanced years, and it's 2026, right? But people don't realize the workaday world of the comic in the 90s, it was so cool. I was working with, let's go over the names of the people we worked with. Jim Gaffigan, I saw my first open mic night. I met Jim Gaffigan on the East Side in 1991 at a place called Cold Waters.
4: Okay.
3: Right? Giraldo a few weeks later.
4: Giraldo was there.
3: Greg Giraldo, the late Greg Giraldo. And who else? Who are some of the names that we came up with? Seinfeld? No, he was already out of my league. Did
2: oh,
3: you ever work with Seinfeld?
2: What about the guy from Mad About You?
3: Oh, Paul Reiser?
2: Yeah.
3: Again, he was not New York based. And he was
4: just
3: already
4: a little ahead of us, right?
3: Yes.
4: So yeah. So was Drew Carey. Was just I worked with Drew Carey on the road a couple times, but he was more established once I started.
2: I do
4: working.
2: Have one question for you guys about this because I remember Adam Carolla talking about this once that in the 90s, a lot of comedians were the big thing was you guys were getting these TV deals.
3: Oh yeah.
2: These huge TV deals.
4: Can I tell my TV deal story?
3: Okay, we're going to hold that thought. I'm talking to Eric McMahon about comedy. We got to take a commercial break, and he will tell us his story of development, heaven or hell, when we get back. Tom Shalhoub, in for Guy Benson on The Guy Benson Show.
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21: The U.S. Army now needs a new secretary, as former Secretary Dan Driscoll's last day on the job was Wednesday. However, there appears to be more questions than answers about why he stepped down after only about 18 months on the job. In a post on X, Driscoll wrote, serving in the role has been the honor of a lifetime, adding he had the privilege to, quote, modernize and accelerate how the Army mans, trains, and equips the most lethal fighting force on the face of the earth. We could not have made the progress we did without the support of Secretary Hegseth. However, there have been reports that conflict with War Secretary Pete Hegseth may have led to Driscoll's departure. Several military leaders have either resigned or been fired since the Trump administration took office, including Army Chief of Staff General Randy George, who retired just after the war in Iran began, and Europe and Africa Commander General Chris Donahue, who stepped down in July. Kevin Ritzke, Fox News.
29: Saving you money, I'm Hillary Barsky. Many couples who are not married ponder having a joint banking account, which can potentially make some financial decisions easier. Joint bank accounts are available for couples, whether married or not, as long as both people are approved to open an account by the financial institution. When deciding to merge expenses, it's best for couples who've been together for a year or more, and only if both people manage their finances responsibly. If your spending habits are similar to your partner's, you're more likely to benefit from joining funds. Decide beforehand how you'll divvy up your shared expenses for household bills and designate who will manage each one. And set a time to review your finances together each month. Many studies have shown that having regular scheduled discussions can improve a couple's financial well-being. And as uncomfortable as it may be to discuss, establish guidelines for what you'll do in the event of a breakup. Saving you money, Hillary Barsky, Fox News.
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24: ChatGPT is ready for a big upgrade. OpenAI, the company behind the ubiquitous artificial intelligence ChatGPT, is announcing the working and ready new model of the AI ChatGPT-6. And they also call it Astra, but the company is also calling it a generational leap in capability in what AI can do. In fact, they're calling it AGI, short for Artificial General Intelligence, suggesting it has human brain-level reasoning skills. Let's see it in action first. But OpenAI says Astra will bring better performance and quicker response times with better chatbots and more intuitive task automation. It also has advanced security in that it won't be hacking other systems on its own. Even the Trump administration is approving its use for the general public. Astra is already deployed to approved cybersecurity partners. The rollout to regular paid subscribers is coming in the week ahead. With Fox on Tech, I'm Evan Brown, Fox News.

0: Welcome back. It's Tom Shalhoub in for Guy Benson on the Guy Benson Show. We're talking to Eric McMahon. Eric, tell us about your TV deal. Did it happen or not?
1: There's this thing called the Montreal Comedy Festival. Okay.
0: Yep.
1: So.

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1: Oh, agent is paying the bartenders. Just give her shots of water. She can't, you know, won't even know.
2: Yeah.
1: So then it's her spot and she's staggering and the manager goes, she can't put on. You got to put somebody else on. He goes, who can you put on? And so my buddy, the owner of the club, Jimbo, says he'll go on because the other acts weren't around. So while I go up.
2: Eric McMahon, boom, ladies boom, and gentlemen. Yeah,
1: and I just, it was like the ball was on the tee. I had my 8-minute set ready to go and it was a perfect crowd and I just,
2: crushed it.
1: And then a guy, Dave Becky, I don't know if,
2: Dave Becky, huge manager,
1: 3 Arts Entertainment. And he was in the crowd. He goes, look, I've seen you around New York. I never saw this. I see a sitcom. And then boom, he said, come see me next week on Thursday. So yep. Met him, did the whole thing. And then, we said it's kind of that by that time of the year, the cycle works where they'd kind of already given out their money. And so we're going to do it next year. So I had some showcases in the spring and I had another one in, August of 2001 and I destroyed out there and had all CBS, everybody looking at me. And then I was supposed to go to LA back to, for more meetings on September 13th, 2001.
2: Unbelievable.
1: So guess what happened?
3: What a story. We did not plan that. I didn't know that either.
2: I didn't know that one. Why haven't you been, crying about that in my ear for the past 10 years?
1: I lost a lot, but so many people lost
2: exactly,
1: so much more.
2: That's why.
1: Not something I could complain about. But, and then, you know, so, the woman who was handling me, she kind of went off the radar for a few months after that. And then I'm like, well, let's kind of get it going again. And then we had another showcase, maybe in the March of the following year. And by, you know, I did another showcase at the Hollywood Improv and it was all the networks were there again. And, I had this young little Asian kid talking about Hondatron doing like backflips on stage and he killed before me. And I go up there, well, I have 3 daughters and the crowd was just staring at me. And she goes, well, they kind of saw you. They didn't like you. And that's how this business is.
2: Who's this young Asian guy? Did he get a deal?
1: Kara Welker, she wound up leaving 3 hours ago.
2: Who was the Asian comedian?
1: Oh, I don't remember who that guy.
2: He never signed a deal, but
1: he crushed my dreams.
2: All right. And didn't do any good. He didn't get anything out of it. Eric McMahon, this was great. Okay. So we never got to headlines, but I don't care. We talked about comedy.
1: This was fantastic. I was ready with headlines. I had so much ready to go.
2: That's all right. We'll do the headlines later. Okay. Eric McMahon, this is Tom Shalhoub. I'm in for Guy Benson. We'll be back.
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6: News. I'm Ted Linder. The investigation continues in Miami after a deadly cargo plane crash on Sunday that killed at least 5 people.
7: We were able to recover the flight data recorder and the cockpit voice recorder that is going back to the NTSB.
6: It's NTSB Chair Mindy. That jet was operated for Amazon by 21 Air Cargo. And this Friday marks the 25th anniversary of the September 11 terror attacks. President Trump on Fox Sunday visiting Ground Zero in the aftermath.

0: I went down there very shortly thereafter, the following day. You couldn't go down the same day, but like the following day, very, very quickly afterwards. And we worked long and hard, but it was just so terrible and so hopeless.
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2: Take a pause.
3: The folks who make Purina Puppy Chow and Kitten Chow are searching for America's chief snuggle officer. Out of loads of entries, three kittens and three pups are vying for votes to get the job.
4: We are looking for really two standout chief snuggle officers to help lead this charge in promoting good nutrition, healthy growth, lots of play and snuggles, and of course, tons of cuteness.
3: Dr. Kelly Harris, a veterinary communications specialist for Purina, says the top snuggle candidates have special qualities.
4: Comfort delivery, cuddle collaboration, and bringing smiles wherever they go.
3: One puppy and one kitty will each get $25,000, and an animal shelter in the winner's hometown gets $10,000. See the candidates' pictures by doing a search on Purina Chief Snuggle Officer and vote through September 30th.
4: As many times as they want. The more, the better.
3: Take pause. Joel Nadeau, Fox News.
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6: In an election year, lots of people ask which polls I trust. So let me share some basic guidelines. Arguably most important, look for polls that use probability-based or random sampling. That gives the best chance the results reflect the broader population, whether the sample is an all-adult sample or a registered voter list, and whether interviewing is by phone, online, or by mail, or a combination of those, you want a random sample. You should easily be able to find that information. If you can't, don't trust the results. That's how important transparency is. Transparency also applies to the dates the survey was conducted, how many people were interviewed, the margin of error, what questions were asked, and who paid for the research. Check that it's nonpartisan and also not a campaign poll. All those things matter. Even then, not all polls are equal. I'm Dana Blanton, and that's your Poll Parade.
5: Securing America.
7: The U.S. Army now needs a new secretary, as former Secretary Dan Driscoll's last day on the job was Wednesday. However, there appears to be more questions than answers about why he stepped down after only about 18 months on the job. In a post on X, Driscoll wrote, "Serving in the role has been the honor of a lifetime," adding, "He had the privilege to, quote, modernize and accelerate how the Army mans, trains, and equips the most lethal fighting force on the face of the earth. We could not have made the progress we did without the support of Secretary Hegseth." However, there have been reports that conflict with War Secretary Pete Hegseth may have led to Driscoll's departure. Several military leaders have either resigned or been fired since the Trump administration took office, including Army Chief of Staff General Randy George, who retired just after the war in Iran began, and Europe and Africa Commander General Chris Donahue, who stepped down in July. Kim Uretzky, Fox News.
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0: This is the Guy Benson Show with Tom Shalhoub, Labor Day Best of Special.
1: Tom Shalhoub in for Guy Benson on the Guy Benson Show. Picked up my copy of the Post today. I didn't really pick it up. I read the online version, but I like saying that. You pick it up. And I was reading Miranda Devine, a great article and very interesting. The title, Trump's ultra MAGA man who oversaw the presidential pardoning of hundreds of victims persecuted by the Biden administration, reflects on his year of mercy. It is a year of mercy, and this guy is very interesting. Miranda, welcome to the show.
2: Thanks so much, Tom. Thanks for having me.
1: So, Ed Martin, I didn't know much about this guy. I'm reading your article, and he's kind of an interesting character. And how did he get this job? I'm assuming the president liked him and was like, you're the man for the job.
2: Yes. And Ed Martin was a protege of a woman called Phyllis Schlafly, who was one of the earliest. She was a conservative movement leader, really, you could call her. She was one of the earliest people to come out for Donald Trump back in 2015. And Ed Martin was with her. So they were Trump does not forget the people who are with him from the very beginning. And then Ed Martin's an attorney, and he acted for pro bono for some of the J6 people who he felt had been very badly done by, who hadn't done anything, nothing violent. They'd just wandered through an open door or hadn't even entered the Capitol. So he acted for them. I think that's how he came to Donald Trump's attention. So he was DC U.S. attorney for a short time, but he couldn't get Senate confirmation because I think Tom Tillis was one senator, the most outspoken of them, who said, I cannot abide anyone who was helping January 6 prisoners. So he then moved on to be pardon attorney. And he basically recommended hundreds of pardons for Donald Trump to sign in last year, basically. And it did a lot of good for a lot of people. So that's why he calls it Trump's year of mercy.
1: Yeah, and you know, it was actually kind of gutsy to be involved with anyone in January 6th because it wasn't just defendants. There were lawyers who were persecuted, like John Eastman, right? Mark Meadows, Sidney
2: Jeff
1: Powell,
2: Clark.
1: Right? Giuliani.
2: Yep. Absolutely. And I mean, you don't really understand until Christina Bobb actually was an attorney for Trump, who was at Mar-a-Lago on the day they raided. And she's written a book about it, which is a really good insight into the pressure and the strain that is placed on people when they are being targeted by the Department of Justice. Because, I mean, the feds have a very high success rate. It's something like 90%+, because they never lose in court. And it's so expensive. People have to mortgage their houses. Michael Caputo was another victim of Biden lawfare. He ended up with brain cancer, he thinks, from the strain. So he had medical fees on top of legal fees, lost his home. You know, families get put under enormous strain, divorces, suicides, you name it. And it was just part of the tactics of the Biden administration to destroy people through lawfare. And unless you've been through it, the Trumps went through it. Debanking, for instance, you turn into a non-person. It's difficult to put that right because people lost whole years out of their lives and family and friend relationships they'll never get back, not to mention homes and wealth and opportunity cost in your reputation is gone, you can't make money, you can't get a job, really destructive. And so I don't think that the reckoning has happened. I don't think that Americans have fully realized the injustices that were done. I mean, January 6th is a good example because although I don't condone that riot, the Capitol riot that went on for a few hours, it was unarmed. And unlike all the Antifa riots that we'd seen through the summer of love in the year leading up to the election in 2020, there were not people murdered. There were not houses burned down. It was unfortunate, but no police were killed, as Nancy Pelosi lied and told us they were. I'm not downplaying it, but she lied. She told people that these January 6 people defecated all over the you know, hallowed halls of Congress, which was another lie. So people were who were not violent, who just were allowed into the Capitol because the police opened the doors to try and minimize, you know, damage, or who just wandered onto Capitol grounds and didn't realize they were trespassing. Some of those people ended up in jail without trial for months, if not years. And that's really, I mean, as Ed Martin says, it was unconstitutional.
1: Now, the Department of Justice handled the January 6th trials, right? Those, so that's federal crimes. All the January 6th thing go under a federal jurisdiction. Is that right?
2: Yep.
1: Okay. So they get them in there and the juries are all from the DC region. That's right. That's the way it is for everything. Everyone that the Department of Justice prosecutes, they have the trials right there in DC. Is that right?
2: Well, I don't know all of them, but certainly with January 6th, you know, you had people who lived in Arkansas in the middle of the country. They were shipped to the D.C. jail, D.C. Gulag, in unbearable conditions. Their jailers were told that they were white supremacists. So when it had the whole, the riot, the protest had absolutely nothing to do with race, but their jailers, most of whom were black, believed these people were white supremacists, so treated them appallingly. You know, forced some into suicide and the rest of it. And they were far from family and friends. You know, if you're a working class guy from Arkansas who ekes out a living replacing windows and you are shipped to a DC gulag, how are your family meant to come and visit you, you know, without breaking the bank? So they're lonely. It's deliberate to sort of undermine their confidence. Their lawyers, they were not allowed, there were no pro bono lawyers for January 6th, unlike the millions of lawyers who steam out to protect FBI guys who have done the wrong thing, or anybody on the Democrat side gets pro bono legal work. But none of those big firms did it. Only small fry like Ed Martin were helping these people. And then you have the fact their lawyers were not really allowed to spend the time with them, to allow them to have their, you know, constitutional rights to a fair trial. And then you have the judges in DC who threw the book at them and who would lecture them about their wrong thinking because they were still defending Trump. You know, it really, you could only save yourself and get a lighter sentence if you stood up there and denounced Donald Trump and all his works.
1: So the injustice, it's just, it's too much to even talk about in a segment. It's absolutely maddening. And it's good we're staying on it. Miranda Devine, thank you so much for being here.
2: Good on you, Tom. Thanks very much.
1: Miranda Devine of the New York Post. Read her whenever you can. This is Tom Shalhoub in for Guy Benson on The Guy Benson Show.
0: This is The Guy Benson Show with Tom Shalhoub. Labor Day Best Of Special.
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13: It's quite common to see images of apples on classroom decorations, teacher appreciation cards, and school logos. But have you ever wondered why or when the apple became a symbol of education and teaching? The tradition dates back hundreds of years. In the 1700s and 1800s, especially in rural America and parts of Europe, many farming families had little money to pay teachers or thank them for their work. Instead, they often brought food from the farm. And apples were a common choice because they were plentiful, inexpensive, and could be stored for months through the fall and winter. As public education expanded, the apple came to represent learning, gratitude, and the teaching profession itself. By the early 1900s, the shiny red fruit had become a lasting symbol of knowledge and education. And while gift cards have largely replaced apples as a thank you for teachers, the fruit remains an enduring back-to-school icon. Matt Murphy, Fox News.
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2: Tom Shalhoub in for Guy Benson on The Guy Benson Show. This is the Home Stretch. Yes, it's Christine's favorite segment, but it's even more favorite because I think we have Guy Benson on the line. Guy, are you with us?
3: I am. Hello, Tom.
2: Hello, Guy. And you're coming back the Tuesday after Labor Day. Is that right? Tuesday?
3: That's exactly it. And I know you and a bunch of the other folks have been doing just an amazing job in my absence here when I'm on paternity leave. And I'm very, very grateful to you and to everyone for that.
2: You'll be rearing to go. And I want to ask Christine, are you, I know you're glad to have Guy back, but are you working harder without Guy or will you be working harder when Guy is here?
1: Oh, that's a great question, and I'm not sure the right answer.
2: He drives you he drives you hard. He makes you work really hard, but I know it's very difficult when he's away because then you have to kind of pick up all the pieces.
1: Well,
2: right?
1: I think it depends on the host. Tom, you have been a dream, and I just can't.
2: Oh, really?
1: I truly mean that, and I can't thank you enough. What I say about Guy, because Guy will probably tell you I hardly work. Guy, you wouldn't believe this. I haven't taken one day off in the entire month of August.
3: Right. I don't believe that.
1: It's true. But I will say this, and I say this. Actually, I had to do a couple interviews today for a PA role, and I will say to anybody out there, you work with Guy Benson for a certain amount of time, and you will be one of the most prepared, confident producers. Or is that just me, Guy?
3: Well, I that means a lot. And I think we do try to strike a fun balance of enjoying what we do as a team and like having a vibe and not being really, really, you know, tough or overly demanding. But also we have a high standard. We want to put out a great show every day. And it's tough, especially, you know, when I'm here and I just can't believe that it's already the last week of this leave. I mean, we have about a month and a half in the rearview mirror almost of me being here at home with the family and with my new daughter, and it has flown by. But yeah, I do think that when we're in a groove, it probably makes your job easier than like different guest hosts.
1: Yes.
3: And sort of cobbling the thing together, even though everyone is talented and great to work with and all of that. And I do have to say, Tom, I know that you've traveled a fair amount. You've done a whole bunch of events. Have you ever been to Northern California, not like the Bay Area, not wine country, but way north of there by any chance?
2: I should say not. I definitely have been in like the Silicon Valley area, like you said, the San Francisco and environment around there. But you're up in the wilderness, right?
3: Yeah, so I'm back. I mean, I'm home. I was there very briefly over the weekend for a long scheduled event and like a speaking gig, and I couldn't really stay very long because I didn't want to have just, you know, Adam at home with both kids for longer than necessary. But, you know, I had this thing that we had agreed to many months ago, and so I flew out. It's not an easy place to get to. In fact, I had to look up Eureka, California. Where is it on a map? And I realized, wow, that's way, way up there. And so flew in. There's no direct flight, so I had to fly in from Denver, and then I think on the way back it was through San Francisco. But when I was looking at the map, I realized that this airport, that city, was really nearby the Redwoods, and I have never seen the Redwoods. I've never been up there, and I said, you know, if I have this opportunity, since I'm there, I really feel like I owe it to myself to go see this incredible wonder that we have in this country. And the people who were hosting the event, there's a married couple who were really sort of the big driving force behind it. And Susan and Rich picked me up at the airport, and my hotel wasn't ready yet. So they said, do you want to drive up north and see the forest? And I said, 100% yes. And I was just blown away. And unfortunately, it's, you know, Humboldt County, California is like completely left wing, you know, crazy, the politics, but the natural beauty is breathtaking. You're driving north, the Pacific Ocean's on your left, these beautiful sort of lagoons on your right, the coastline is incredible. And then the trees, I'm just sort of raving about them to anyone who will listen. I know it's well out of the way, but to me, well worth it. I'm not a big outdoorsy guy, Tom, but seeing these majestic, gigantic trees is not just breathtaking. It is in this kind of weird way, sort of like the ocean is. It's humbling. You're like, these things are mammoth. They're alive. They've been here long before I got here. They will be here long after I'm gone. And you just look up and they seem to stretch forever up toward the heavens. And it's one of the most beautiful things I've ever seen in our country. And it's unique in the world. And we're lucky to have it. It's just another one of these America 250 patriotic things that I've had a blessing to experience just 2 days ago. And I did post on my Instagram photos of it just for scale. I look puny. I'm not a short guy. I look so tiny compared to just the very bottom part of the trunk of one of these trees. You can go see those photos if you want. Guy P. Benson. I just want to brag on our country a little bit because I've traveled a lot. I've been to 49 states. I've never been to that part of the country or the world yet, and I'm so glad that I saw it.
2: When I went to the Grand Canyon and looking at the layers of rock and you know, seeing how old that canyon is, it was like looking at alien beings. You know, it was like looking at another planet. And I'm wondering, right, like the way you're describing the redwoods, when you're looking at it, it's almost looking at alien life, isn't it?
3: Yeah, no, it does. And you're kind of like, so I actually have flown over the Grand Canyon. I've been to Arizona. I have not actually traveled to the Grand Canyon. I have to fix that for reasons that you just described. But I think you'll probably agree with me in this similarity. I had seen photos of the redwoods before. Right. So I kind of have a general sense of what I'm getting myself into. But when you are physically there among them and they're just as far as the eye can see, these gargantuan trees and the ferns all along the forest bed. And there's this low hanging fog and there's this eerie quiet, even with some tourists around, not a ton of people hiking around. It's just very, very quiet. The photos do not even come close to doing it justice. And my guess is that's how the Grand Canyon must feel in person, too.
2: You're going to have to. Well, here's the thing. You spent such a short time there. You're going to have to go with the kids when they're older.
3: Yes, and the people were so friendly up there, like, you've got to come back. Please come see us. And I might have to take them up on it because, again, it is a hike. It's not easy to get to. It's not something that you would necessarily, just stumble across. But now that I've seen it, I want to see it again, and I want to bring my family. You're absolutely right. And if you get the chance, Tom, I strongly recommend it. It's amazing.
2: Okay, so that's it. Redwoods. We got to do the bucket list checklist here. Redwoods. Okay. Yosemite. Up in the Yosemite National Park. It's mm-hmm. got Old Faithful. So it seems a little hacky at this point. Like, oh yeah, the tourists, whatever. It's unbelievable. Okay,
3: it
2: Grand Canyon's another one. Believe it or not, the Utah. You got to go to those canyons in Utah. The, you know, like the Bryce Canyon, what's the other one?
3: Well, Lake Havasu. The rock formations in Utah are very famous, and I've been to Utah, but not to those specific places that you're talking about. And no, I agree. And then I think the last wonder of the country that we've probably skipped, and very few people get to go there, is Christine's house. I've never been invited. I've never even been invited, but one day I'll get there and I will see the inflatables for Christmas, probably in October. And that's apparently a sight to behold as well.
2: That was like going to Christine's house. Maybe we could do a Fox Nation special that's kind of like, remember the show In Search Of? You know,
1: Tom, what is wrong with Christmas inflatables in October? You tell me.
3: Many things.
2: I mean, some people would say they have a problem with the inflatables at any time.
3: That's right. That's right. Clearly not. I wish we had more time because I would happily go on a lengthier soliloquy on this subject. But I know that we are now out of time for today's show. I just want to emphasize again, Tom,
2: thank you so much. How do you know? You're calling in, guy.
3: I know, but
1: that's how good he is.
3: The show airs. The show airs between certain hours, Tom, so I can see the clock. We're up against it. But thank you for all the work that you've done. Tom, in the meantime, thanks for holding down the fort.
2: Thank you. Even though you really just took over, I wasn't really hosting this guy. You kind of really took over my last segment here.
3: Sorry.
2: It's Guy Benson.
4: Thank you so much for tuning in today. It's the best of the Guy Benson Show on this holiday weekend. I am back tomorrow. I've been gone for weeks on my parental leave. It's been amazing. I'll talk more about it. But I will be behind the microphone. Brand new shows starting tomorrow, Tuesday. I can't wait. I know many of you are stoked as well. We will talk to you then. Thanks for listening today. Catch you tomorrow on the Guy Benson Show.
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14: More threats from Iran. I'm Ted Lindner, Fox News. Iran announcing it's creating an exclusion zone outside the Strait of Hormuz.
15: Not many details so far in this so-called exclusion zone that Iranian officials say they're going to create to really control shipping in the Strait of Hormuz. It comes right after the U.S. attacked and hit three Iranian oil tankers, sinking one of them. Now, the parliament speaker of Iran boasted that Iran will continue to be able to retaliate against the U.S. He said it's simple. The oil and gas production chain here is sprawling, accessible, and exposed. Strike our assets and you get struck. The real question remains, how long is Iran's economy going to be able to maintain on a war footing?
14: Fox's Steve Harrigan. Meantime, Israeli airstrikes continue to bombard southern Lebanon, targeting Iranian-backed militants.
16: Israeli airstrikes have resulted in at least 27 people being killed over the last few days, according to Lebanese officials. During the strikes, the Israeli military also seized a ridge known as Ali al-Tahar, which sits over a large underground Hezbollah base, 6 miles from Lebanon's southern border. And Israeli officials say it must be held as Hezbollah continues to launch attacks from the area. While Lebanese officials agreed to a ceasefire with Israel in June, Hezbollah is a terrorist group separate from the Lebanese government and was not involved in that deal. Lebanon's president blames Israel for this escalation. Israel says its forces will remain inside Lebanon in a security zone until Hezbollah is totally disarmed. Jessica Rosenthal, Fox News.
14: Houthi rebels in Yemen accusing Saudi Arabia of striking a prison in the country's north. 7 are dead, including a child. And U.S. forces have intercepted and sunk a floating refueling vessel in the Eastern Pacific, according to Southern Command. Officials say the vessel was supporting illegal drug trafficking operations and was linked to an Ecuadorian gang. Southern Command saying the operation is part of an effort to disrupt drug trafficking networks across the Western Hemisphere. 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
21: Look out. Yuck. It's only me. It's only The Kimmer with Pete Davis in the house. Down from the mountains to make another rare Monday. And all is well as we welcome also the mechanical mangler at the controls, its founder. And here we go. On 106.3. It's only the three of us, Kimmer, Pete, and Flounder. And you, of course. Happy Monday, Monday. By the way, is our phone working there, Flounder? I forgot to ask you. Is it a regular number? Outstanding.
22: What is it?
21: It's 404-741-1230. 741-1230. Just like the old times. It feels good to get the phone, isn't that silly? Anyway, boys, it's Monday. Here we go. Braves have a rare, like a makeup game today.
22: An hour earlier
21: than normal.
22: So yeah, you're going over with me?
21: I wish you'd do that. I should go right over there.
22: What else you can do?
21: Well,
22: fight traffic?
21: Well, now, wait a second.
22: It's a 6 o'clock start.
21: You know, well, now let me think a second.
22: By the time we walk over there.
21: You know, normally what I do is when I go home, I get home at 7 o'clock and I start making dinner and then I have my dinner in front of the TV and I do my birthdays and history list for the next morning. So I don't have to do everything, you know, the first thing in the morning.
22: So sad.
23: Just go over there with Pete for half an hour.
21: So if I go over to the ball game, that means I probably wouldn't have anything to eat and I get home like at 8:30 or something.
22: They have hot dogs there.
21: Well, I don't know, but I get home late.
23: They have $149 tomahawk steak you can get there.
21: Yeah, that's me. All right.
22: Maybe the suite's open. We can wander in the
23: suite. Let me check with Scott.
22: Okay.
21: Well, they're probably got, you know, advertising people.
22: Humans.
21: They don't want Kimmer over there. And, you know, they're sweet. The people in there, I don't think, you know, they don't, you know, they want to have their clients and stuff like that.
22: Well, they want to mingle with the star.
21: Well, I know. There's no stardom. But you guys, you know, because you're the things. I don't know. I'm scared. But I don't know what to do. Anyway.
22: Well, I'm going.
21: All right. Anyway, Kimmer, Pete, and Flounder. And over the weekend, exciting times up there in the mountains of Macon or what? Anything?
22: It was kind of a quiet weekend.
21: Really?
22: No bear sightings? No.
21: In fact, I have a bear story I'm going to lead off with. I have an animal story, and it's really stupid because it's a visual story, but I'm going to try to – I mean, I like the story, and so it's a positive thing, and I love to start with positive animals.
22: If you mention the word bear and bear cubs, people perk up. They want to hear it.
21: They do. And, in fact, this weekend, I was told by Mike, the owner of the stable where I used to have Jack and where I go every weekend. And again, I don't have a horse anymore, but I go to the stable on the weekend because they like me, you know, playing with the horses and I take videos, as you know. Anyway, and so Mike told me that they are getting a Percheron. Is the owner with a Percheron is moving to the stable. My Jack the Good Boy was a Percheron crossed with a Dutch Warmblood. Percherons are great. They're great, big, beautiful plow horses, work horses, like Clydesdales and Belgians and things like that. So I'm very excited about it because I get to play with a new horse.
22: That's anyway. Good. Please don't drive the guy crazy by telling him what he should be doing with his horse. He probably knows what he's doing.
21: No, I stay the hell. If I stay away, in fact, if I asked Jenny who runs a joint, you know, any horses that come in that I don't know, is it okay to give them a carrot? You know, I always make sure because I don't blame them. No, right. And they're all women. It's not, there's like one guy up there and that's me, you know, and the people who own horses they're all women. Basically. And they're very specific. They don't want people messing with their horses sometimes. I mean, that's very rare, but some of them have special diets and teeth issues and things. So I always check. I try to be as unobtrusive as possible. And I do my horses things and then the kitty cats come and play with me and sit in my lap and I do cat videos every weekend.
22: Is that a euphemism?
21: No, it's amazing. There's four cats. Anyway, it's right. It's silly. Yeah, okay. Flounder, a weekend with Mrs. Flounder, lovely Veronica, an exciting, didn't you have a birthday thing or a soccer thing or something?
23: No, soccer was last week. We went over to some friend's house last night and had some chicken tacos. hung out on the deck and just relaxed all weekend.
21: Now, are those homemade chicken tacos? Do they fry a chicken?
23: Yes, and
21: they
23: cut it? It's called a Blackstone. So it's a big...
21: I've heard of those. They advertise. In fact, I've heard people bragging about them.
23: Yeah, so he did. It was delicious.
21: It's a grill, an outdoor grill.
23: Yeah,
21: right?
23: It's a flat grill, so it's like one of those things you see at Waffle House.
21: And yeah,
23: just throw the chicken on there and let it cook away.
21: Yeah. I think that's the way to do it. I mean, seriously, I think, you know, because it's like...
23: because you can put everything on there. You put the vegetables. Everything.
21: And different spaces.
23: I just sat there and drank and watched him do it, so it was great.
21: Yeah, that's fun. Outstanding.
0: Yeah. Well, there you go. There to monitor the situation. Yeah. Make sure he's doing it.
21: I'll be right. I got to watch over this guy here, honey.
0: I got to give a shout out this morning. This you never hear this. You never do this. Yeah. I had to go to the post office this morning.
21: All right, sir.
0: And it turns out that my mailbox is, there's four of us here out in the country road.
21: Yeah.
0: Well, it's kind of washed out a little bit, and the mail person can't really get their truck down in there without getting stuck.
21: Oh.
0: So I left a little note saying, we're going to keep your mail until you get this fixed.
21: Uh-huh.
0: Well, it's not my land, so I can't really monkey around with it, so I'm going to have to get someone else to fix it. But anyway, so I go there to get my mail today. Guy, I won't say where. Guy's name was Matt.
21: Yeah.
0: And the lady.
21: So you walk in and say, you're dirty, rotten Matt. I'm going to punch you in the face if you don't get my freaking mail. I'm guessing. Something like that?
0: Or there's a line, and it moved fast, and there's a lady, two people in front of me, she had to be, I guess she was about 55, 60, with a Cheap Trick t-shirt on.
21: I love it.
0: So she goes up, and Matt goes, I love Cheap Trick, and she goes, I got it last month, blah, blah, blah, blah.
21: Cool.
0: So then I come up there, and I get Matt.
21: Yeah.
0: So I said, you're right, Cheap Trick rocks. And he laughs. Couldn't have been friendly. I can't remember last time I went into the post office and came out with a smile on my face.
21: I'll be darned.
0: Where someone was efficient and smart and went out of the way to try and find my driver to talk, but she had already left.
21: Yeah.
0: He said and explained the problem and what I had to do to fix it. He said, well, hold your mail for a month or more. Don't worry about it. And it was like, when was the last time you went to the post office and it was a good experience?
21: Well, I think it's probably happened. I'm sure it happened.
0: Try to remember what.
21: Well, no, actually, if I need to mail something for my kids or a birthday present, I don't use post office anymore. I go to FedEx.
0: Not UPS? FedEx?
21: Not UPS. UPS, again, nothing personal, but the last three times I've gone to UPS, one was just to send a card. To one of my daughters, as I recall, maybe my favorite ex-wife, I don't remember, and it was incredibly, it was like $14 or something for a car, an envelope. And it got there like 10 days later. I mean, it was just, how hard is that to do? Anyway, the last three or four times in a row, so I just go to FedEx and I pay extra. If I want to send like a little tiny package, it's $30, but I know it's going to get there in 2 days and it'll be sitting there at their front door and I don't want
0: to. Sounds personal to me.
21: It is personal. It's very personal. So I got personal there for a second. Anyway, I'm going to be a little grumpy today because my freaking left ear horn thing, what do you call it? Ear rocket went out. Excuse me? I can't hear you. Oh, don't do that with your mouth without talking. It's just, I hate it. So I left a message. I have an appointment tomorrow morning.
0: They were very efficient.
21: Aggravating. I honestly, I'm falling apart one little piece at a time. and I hate it. I got to get everything's.
0: Everybody has ear and eye problems. You got to go to the doctor every year or so and get them fixed.
21: Yeah. Well, when as you get to a certain stage. you wait.
0: You know what? It's called entropy.
21: It's called falling apart from the inside out, but it's all right. Anyway, so but it's actually with the headphones on, it's a lot better than it was without. Because otherwise, if I'm just sitting here, I kept sitting here, I can't hear. It's like somebody, just stuck something in my, anyway, whatever. All right, anyway. Kevin, Pete, and Flounder, how you doing? Let's see. Oh, I got a weird story. In fact, I forgot to tell you, I stuck pointy scissors in my ear this morning. As part of a process about my ear. I'll get to that later.
0: And you wonder why you can't hear.
21: No. It's the thing itself that's right. Not the thing that was stuck in my... It's a long story. I'll get to it in a second. Also, an incredible story about why... again, speaking of changes in my my body and my life and my activities from this weekend, wait till I'll tell you about doing things in the hot afternoon sun and how it affected me. And I think I probably really took a stupid chance.
0: Well, it's hot today. I wouldn't go out today.
23: Yeah, me and Veronica, when we were on our way to our friend's house at dinner, it was in Peachtree Corners, and we passed you going home from the golf course, because I guess you went later in the evening.
21: Oh, really? Yeah, I went late in the afternoon. Yeah, was that yesterday?
23: Yeah.
21: Late in the afternoon. Well, in fact, I'll tell you the story. Well, I'll tell you, I'm going to do a break short.
23: No, it's a short break. Go ahead. Take your time.
21: Well, all right, here's the deal. I'm going to tell you my weight. I mean, I don't know why I feel guilty or funny self-conscious telling you my
22: weight.
21: I'll
22: tell you mine if you tell me yours.
21: My normal fighting weight, when I had cancer and I had the chemo and stuff, I gained 40. I was like 240 pounds. My normal fighting weight, if I'm in shape at all, is between 205 and 215. I mean, I've always been a little over 200. But even when I was really athletic with a 32-inch waist, I weighed 205. So my fighting weight's 200-something. As I got older and I had my teeth issues and I stopped eating, I had some things and stuff. So now my normal weight, everyday normal weight for the last year or so is 175 pounds. Okay. Something like that. Okay. Now, 4 days ago, I weighed 173. Saturday, I hit balls in the afternoon and I got home and I weighed 168. Okay. Water, sweat loss. Okay. Mm-hmm. Sunday, well, then I gained it back. Then Sunday morning, I weigh myself every morning. Sunday morning, I was like 172 or 3, something like that. I hit balls Sunday afternoon, as Fonder attests. And when I got home, I took a shower, and I got out of the shower, and I stepped in the scales, and I weighed 159. I lost 13 pounds on the golf,
23: water.
21: Hitting golf balls.
22: Were you
21: not even playing golf? Hitting golf balls for like an hour. Of course, when you're hitting a lot, then you're
22: did you start drinking immediately?
21: And here's what kills me. Saturday, I did very little drinking while I was in the golf course, which is stupid. Smart. You got to hydrate. Sunday, and here's what's amazing. Sunday, I knew that I had to do better at hydrating, so I started drinking water before I ever got to the golf course. Every shot I took, I'd stop and take some water. I mean, I was drinking during the afternoon, hitting balls for an hour or whatever it was, and I still went to 173 or so to 159. Now, this morning, I weighed 172. But that can't be good for you.
22: Well, it's not going in a sauna.
21: I cleansed myself of the poisons of my system, I suppose. But still, but that's probably dangerous at this stage. Mm. I mean, I wonder whether it's stupid.
22: It's dangerous out in the sun doing it.
21: Yeah.
22: Yeah.
21: Well, I don't care, damn it. I'm still, that's all I got. I have fun hitting balls and, that's what I do. I don't want to take care of myself. I want to have fun like I used to when I was a man.
22: In about a month, it'll start cooling off. And it won't matter.
21: I know. But again, I'm 159?
22: Okay. When I got out of the hospital, of course, you don't eat nothing, basically. Yeah. The food was good at Piedmont. I'll give them that. Barbecue was good.
21: Yeah.
22: I was down to 192, which I hadn't been in a while.
21: Yeah.
22: Well, then after a few weeks, I got appetite back, and I ballooned back up to like 205.
21: Yeah.
22: But I weighed last night, I'm 196. So.
21: Going
22: in the right direction.
21: Well, there you are. And Flounder, how much do you weigh, sir? That's a question.
23: I fluctuate between
21: 180,
23: 170, and 175.
21: Okay. Yeah, there you go. Okay, there you go. Yeah, you win. Pete wins.
22: What do I get, a cookie?
21: Anyway, here we go. Kimmer, Pete, and Flounder, quarter after three already. Holy smokes. Braves going to be playing at 6 o'clock. Yep. And we got special live entertainment coming up here in about 15 minutes. We have Flounder's Funnies, and we've got this great news and Donald Trump and the story of the three bears.
22: It's something special.
21: And something special that I know about or not. Oh, well, yes, special entertainment as the fun part coming up shortly. Give a peep block. Really got it right now.
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21: Oh, sorry. I have my headphones off and I can only partially never mind. How you doing? Kevin Pete and Flounder. And on this day in 2006, a list of rock stars' demands. The Times ran a story 20 years ago today on the demands of rock stars when they're on tour. Ozzy Osbourne demands an eye, ear, nose, and throat doctor at each event. The Beach Boys require a licensed masseur. Meatloaf demanded a mask and a small tank of oxygen. David Bowie requests the dressing room temperature is between 14C and 18C. That's 57 to 64 degrees. I had to grok that one. And Paul McCartney must have a large arrangement of white Casablanca lilies in his dressing room. Mick Jagger has to have an onstage auto cue with the lyrics to all the songs, and it will also tell him the name of the city where they're doing the show.
22: Yeah, yeah.
21: Well, it's like the loadout Jackson Brown, who talks about going on the road to Chicago or wherever we go next or something like that, because they're just one after another. Anyway, that was pretty cool. Let's see, Kevin, Pete, and Flounder, and our birthday list. Now, I did not know this. I saw this today. Somebody named Tula is 72 years old. She has an actual guy's name because she's a guy. Tula is a man, a 6-foot transsexual, and Tula, at the age of 72 today, was an uncredited Bond girl in For Your Eyes Only. Somehow, he, as a girl, sneaked on as an extra on the Bond, as a Bond girl for Your Eyes Only, and then was outed later. Somebody said, hey, that's a guy. And she would be called an attractive transsexual, and she or he was the first post-op transsexual to pose for Playboy. Tula, 72 years old today. Yeah, since that's in the news. Let's see, on this day in history, I saw some video of this on TV the other day. The date changed a little bit because the calendar is altered. It was on this day 4 years ago, the world's largest food fight. And every year now, thousands of people go crazy throwing tomatoes at each other for an hour, then go their separate ways. The street fight is known as Tomatina, celebrated its 75th anniversary in 2022 after it was scuttled because of the Corona China Kill Virus pandemic. 20,000 people or more participated in the pelting of overripe tomatoes on the streets of Buñol, Spain, which is pretty much something since the town has a population of only 9,000 people, and 20 or 30,000 show up to throw tomatoes everywhere. The first fight took place in 1945 during a parade featuring giants and big heads figures. A group of teenagers jumped in to be part of the parade. As a result, one of the Big Heads characters fell off one of the participants. He got really mad and started swinging at the teenagers who were kind of interlopers. Well, soon a brawl started that crashed into a fruit and vegetable stand. This is 1945. People began throwing tomatoes at each other, and the local police had to break it up. And this is where it got interesting. The following year, a group of teenagers again pre-planned their own battle, bringing with them their own tomatoes. That fight was stopped, but the tomatina tradition was born. And I saw this on video the other day. They had it, and they come in, and they have a ball just throwing tomatoes. I don't know who the hell cleans it up. It's got to be worse than Mardi Gras the day after Fat Tuesday.
22: But it's not as dangerous as the running with the bulls Spanish tradition.
21: Yeah. You know, we got it. Of course, I would just be Gordon.
22: You'd be dead.
21: Right there. I wouldn't be able to move 7 feet. But we should do it. Damn it, we should do it.
22: We say it every year, we never go.
21: I know.
22: We missed it again this year.
21: I mean, how cool would that be? I mean, there's, you know, just to do it. Just to
22: fly into Madrid and take the train out there.
21: Yeah, but how are we going to get permission to get up where the bulls are? I mean, I suppose you have to have... I mean, I don't know.
22: I think if you show somebody enough American dollars, they'll let you do anything.
21: Well, anyway. Well, you know, that, anyway. I think
23: you guys think that you're in the best shape to be doing this, you
21: two? No, I'm not. I can't run anymore. Is Jimmy trying to run?
22: I'm down to 196. Buddy.
21: Although, I tell you what, I'm hitting a golf ball as solid. I don't hit it as far because I don't have the swing speed, but I hit it as when I do my swing speed, my swing. What do you call it? Swing, oh my God, swing,
22: use your words.
21: swing thought, my swing thought, my one swing, one swing thought.
22: What the hell's a swing thought? I have never heard that.
21: You've never heard
22: Flounder,
21: of a swing
22: ever heard
21: thought?
22: Of a swing?
23: I'm not that familiar with golf terminology, so is that a, I've never heard of that.
22: I've never heard of a swing thought.
21: Well, never mind.
23: What's a swing thought?
22: Yeah, what is it?
21: It's the thing that you want to make sure you accomplish in your swing, whether it's whether your feet are the short part, whether your grip is proper, whether you take it back with your wrist. I mean, the one thing you want to think about doing in your swing.
22: Is it like a Henway?
21: Yeah, but what's a hen weigh?
22: Oh, about 8 pounds.
21: 12 pounds, yes, thank you.
22: Right there with the pie cost.
21: Well, let's say that it only weighs maybe 10 pounds.
22: The other way is 10 pounds.
21: Thank you very much. All right, look out. All right, 325 already, my God. Okay, Kimmerfein Founder, 404-741-1230. The phone's back. 404-741-1230. Now, the jury is still on. Oh, by the way, Donald Trump is in the White House and he's talking about lowering drug prices dramatically. We'll be going from the country that had the highest drug prices to the country with the lowest. Robert Kennedy Jr. is now talking about it. A little bit later, this will be a little just drug pricing. I'm sure when the president talks to the media and answers questions, we'll pop in there for a little bit to see what's going on.
22: Yeah, my average pill is like different ones. It's about $30 every time I get a refill. It's about $30.
21: You know, I don't pay any more for anything.
22: Yeah, probably not at your age, no.
21: At my age, that's true. I go in, I take three prescriptions a day, three prescriptions a day, and I take a multivitamin or something like that, but I take three prescriptions a day and I don't pay for any of it.
22: Huh.
21: Or one, I think I paid like $15 of the three, but
22: I'm subsidizing your drug habit.
21: I've been there though. I paid my dues, mister. Anyway. Okay, now anyway, so I'll check in with Donald Trump. And, okay, the jury's still out.
22: Yep.
21: Day three of the Clancy trial, the woman who murdered her children. And again, I'm not going to talk about the specifics of the case. And again, I wasn't there. I haven't read every bit of the transcript. So

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1: Better than taking a cord and individually strangling them. Now, come on. I don't care how depressed you are. That takes effort.
2: Well, again, whether she was depressed or not, either way, she's nuts. If she was totally of, quote, sane mind and was so evil, you know, the devil was in her, that she just wanted to kill her kids. Well, then she's nuts, no matter what, and deserves, you know, the obvious penalty. But if she is nuts, the only thing I was kind of thinking about, what if the case is where she truly had no idea what she was doing? I mean, if it's like she was, you know, woke up and said, "Oh my God, I did that. I have no idea I did that." Then, if she becomes cured, then is she going to stay the rest of her life for something she had no idea she even did?
1: If she was capable of doing that, she is still capable of doing that again.
2: Well, again,
1: I'm sorry. You can never be around another child, ever.
2: Well, anyway, Flounder, do you have we don't know much about the intricacies of the trial. Do you have an offhand general kind of impression about what the punishment on the
3: Clancy?
2: Be?
3: I mean.
2: Yeah, the Clancy case. Life without parole, life or not guilty or guilty, not.
3: Either way, she's guilty.
2: Yeah.
3: She killed 3 children.
2: Yeah.
3: I mean, that alone is the death penalty.
2: Yeah.
1: Life without parole, though, sounds like something that
2: I'll
1: if you have
2: you.
1: 9 women on the jury, probably sounds fit.
2: You know, I will bet you that it will not be life without parole. I'll bet you it will not be first degree. I'll bet you it'll be second degree murder, life in prison, but the chance of parole.
3: She should get no parole option.
2: Yeah.
3: No parole option.
2: Again, I wonder.
1: If you're that crazy that you killed 3 children, you should not be let out.
2: You know, every time I was on a jury, when we got, actually they were, one of them was particularly newsworthy, but even so, when you're on a jury, frequently the opposition, if you find guilty, then all the lawyers want to know what the discussion was in the jury room. Mm-hmm. And when I was on a jury where we found for the plaintiff, a woman who was stabbed at an ATM, we found for her, the prosecutors wanted to know the defense lawyers wanted to know. Well, no. The prosecutors wanted to know, the defense lawyers wanted to know why we made the decision. I would love to find out if they do interviews after the verdict is in on how they made their decision and whether the guys went one way and the women went one way or whether the sex gender made a difference.
1: It may make a little difference, but maybe not all the women. Because women called up Clay Travis right before us. There were women that called up and said, throw the book at it.
2: Yeah, Kelly, life in prison. Oh, yeah. I know, but I think women might be tougher on this than the men.
1: One woman said, I was depressed after I had the babies. Yeah. I had postpartum depression, but I didn't, and I thought about it, but I decided that my daughter needed her mother.
2: Yeah.
1: And so she said, no, I'm not going to do that.
2: Even if you get to that stage,
1: I know
2: that's horrible. I can't even think about it.
1: I would hate to be your husband hearing that.
2: Oh, really? You want to do excuse me?
1: Or how about the daughter? The daughter's like, what?
2: Yeah, that's hold on.
1: How close did you come?
2: Yeah, wait, you read that in the paper when you're 14 or something.
1: Oh, I saw this great thing. Take pictures of your, when you have a newborn, take pictures of you pulling it out while it looks like a UFO crash site, and then hide it somewhere so they find it when they're like 10 or 11 years old.
2: What a great prank. Oh, my God. Do it at a birthday party. Get the reaction. Oh, what a great idea, God. All right, hold on. Live entertainment. We got actual live entertainment. And Donald Trump talk. We got it all. Here we go.
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7: There isn't one state, and there's not one demographic. 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Every single demographic thinks that the Save America Act is a good thing. 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
1: I always thought it was metal liquor. Straight from that.
8: Metal liquor?
1: I didn't know. I was aware of this.
8: Metal liquor. It should have been.
1: It should have been. Yeah. 1991, Metallica started 4 weeks at number one on the U.S. album chart with Metallica. The album featured Enter Sandman, Sad But True, The Unforgiven, and Nothing Else Matters, went on to sell 10 million copies in America alone. Metallica, 1991. Kimmer, Pete, and Flounder, and you, and here's our little birthday list action for you today. Debbie Gibson is 56 years old today. I liked her songs Lost in Your Eyes and Only in My Dreams. I thought were, you know, pleasant little songs. Shake Your Love, Mega Shark versus Giant Octopus. I've never heard of that, but it's listed here as one of her songs. By the way, Debbie Gibson, 56 today, was known as Debbie Gibson forever. Then, a few years ago, she wanted to be referred to as Deborah, which is her maiden, which is her original birth name, Deborah Ann Gibson. And then, after a couple of years, she realized, you know, I'm still Debbie Gibson. That's it. She didn't really like her nickname, Debbie.
9: Who really cares about that? Like, I mean, and again, I'm not, it's just Debbie Deborah.
1: Yeah,
9: mean,
1: I know.
9: Why would you really make a public statement about
1: it? She made a thing about it, that she wanted to be considered an adult. And so she called herself Deborah, and then she realized, hey, my name's Debbie Gibson. Everybody knows me, Debbie Gibson. What am I talking about? But isn't that funny? Even someone like that had to.
10: That may have been the most concise and apt statement that Flounder has ever said.
1: Well,
10: areas.
1: There you are.
10: Who bloody
1: gives
10: cares?
1: A damn. Well, that's my job, you see, is to do things where you guys say
9: make the people
1: you're wasting
9: care.
1: Our time. But first, on this day, well, where do you hear this? Talk about not caring. You give a damn about America's first bank robbery?
10: Well, yeah.
1: All right, well,
10: yeah.
1: There you are.
10: Yeah.
1: 1798, oh, my God.
10: There were banks?
1: 1798. And incidentally, there's actually two versions of what happened. On this day, in 1798, the vault at the Bank of Pennsylvania at Carpenter's Hall was robbed one night. And the money stolen in 1798 was $162,000+.
10: Wow.
1: That'd be $3.2 million today. One of the bank robbers died of yellow fever, 1798, shortly after they arrested him. The other guy, there's two different versions. The other guy returned the money in exchange for a pardon. But in a boneheaded move, the other version says the culprit actually started putting the money back in the very bank he robbed.
10: And so, well, how many banks were there?
1: Not that many, and that's why apparently they made him a deal. And so one of them died of yellow fever, and the other one, you know, made a deal to get anyway. The first bank robbery.
10: I wonder if they marked bills back then. That's how they knew
1: imagine.
10: It was their money.
1: There couldn't have been a lot of money circulating. I mean, you know, where else are we going to get it? I wonder.
10: Wasn't there different currencies going on?
1: Yeah,
10: and
1: yes,
10: they
1: there
10: finally
1: were.
10: Said, no, you only have one?
1: Yeah, I don't know what year that was, but yeah, at some point. Well, you can imagine the states had their own, all the southern states had their own money.
10: Yeah, everybody had their, yeah.
1: Anyway. All right, boys, Flounder, how are we doing over there? Everything, don't forget, we got Donald Trump. He's going to be taking reporters' questions later. We'll get some of that coming in. In the meantime, seashell, seashores, Sally, seashores, selling Sally sells.
11: And now, another edition of Not the Kimmers, Rainy Day Bad Text Theater Playhouse, where we dedicate our lives to bringing the tiniest bit of sunshine into the other miserable lives of you, the little people. Today's episode, hey, stumble, have a nice trip, see you next fall. The scene, the cafeteria at a typical American company. One man, let's call him Bob.
12: Hi, Bob
11: is sitting peacefully eating his delicious peanut butter and mayonnaise sandwich when another man walks up with a food tray and sits down in front of him. Let's call him Steve.
12: Hi, Steve.
11: Steve looks at Bob and says,
9: "Hi, Steve."
10: No.
1: Hi, Bob.
9: Oh, sorry. Hi, Bob.
10: You're Steve.
1: My God.
10: Hi, Steve.
9: Say, do you know what a 1L llama is?
11: Well, Bob sets down his sandwich and replies,
10: "Of course. A 1L llama is a holy man."
9: "That's right, Bob. So what is a 2L llama?"
10: "Why, that's an animal, of course."
9: "Very good. One more question. What is a 3L llama?"
11: Well, Bob grows quiet as he thinks about the question before finally saying,
10: "Gee, Steve, I don't know what a 3L llama is. What is a 3L llama?"
9: "A big fire in Boston."
13: And see.
14: So they'll hit the sounding like the three alarm. Oh, the three alarm fire. And they parked their car in the yard with the fire alarm. Oh, my. Unbelievable. And turn it around. Play on words from 106.3. Oh, golly.
10: See, you're Steve.
14: Yeah, you would be Steve.
9: I forgot the highlight the first one.
10: And then we thought you were going to screw up the last line.
9: You screwed up the easiest line in the
14: first one. You know, anyway, not to worry.
9: Hi, Steve.
14: That's all good. Kimber, Pete, and Flounder.
10: Steve Marino.
14: Hi, Steve.
10: Did you ever see the Steve Allen, Steve Allen show?
14: Oh, yeah.
10: And Louie and I
14: Hello,
10: would come
14: Steve
10: on yeah, with that gay accent. Yeah. Hello, Steve Marino.
14: Hello, Steve Marino. And then Louie and the guy who forgot
10: Tom Poston.
14: Tom Poston.
10: Why did those names stick in my head? Because I was a kid watching reruns of that, the real one.
14: I mean, that was as good fun,
10: Steve Allen
14: good
10: was
14: stuff as
10: one
14: it
10: of
14: did.
10: The funniest, smartest men ever in show business.
14: Not only that, he played the piano beautifully by ear. He did not read a note.
10: Amazing.
14: Never took a music, didn't know what a note was on a piano.
10: Did you ever watch his show? It was on PBS, where he would sit down and have a dinner party with historical figures and it'd be like Winston Churchill with Genghis Khan Napoleon and Lenin, and they would have conversations at a dinner party.
14: Yeah, cool. He was married to that famous actress who
10: Audrey Meadows.
14: Audrey Meadows. Who?
10: Why am I remembering all these
14: Audrey
10: names?
14: Meadows and the other Meadows was the one in the Jackie Gleason show. Was that the same one?
10: I thought it was the same woman.
14: You know, I think you may be right.
10: Yeah, I think.
14: Was he married to? Well,
10: Audrey Meadows, I think, was her name. Redhead.
14: I think there were sisters, and one of them might have been a different.
10: Okay.
14: We'll figure it. We'll get the answer for you at some point. Anyway, all right, hold on. Donald Trump's taking reporters' questions. So let's go see what he's doing here. Flounder, if you don't mind, there's a little.
15: Retail prices, and you get the level of prescription drugs and care that you could never get the other way. It just haven't worked. And I'd like to ask Bobby or Oz, because it is a very good question. I'd like you to address that for a second, the difference. And, you know, you hear it sounds so good.
14: Drug prices are going way down.
15: It's horrible health care.
14: 800.
15: It doesn't work. And we know that for two reasons. One, you censor and ultimately limit access to care. We see that, for example, in other countries that
14: Medicare doesn't work for everybody.
15: Remarking how effective this most favored nation drug pricing has been, because they actually just don't give their patients, older, the medication. They just let them pass. We also know, without any question, that those programs ultimately get more and more expensive until they devour the system, so they end up with a two-tiered system. So you have affluent people who get better quality care at private clinics, and you have the average American who would have to go to wherever they're allowed to go. And if you notice, when we talked about the program with GLP-1 medications in Medicare, the most common place that GLP-1 medications are sold now in America, what used to be the Upper East Side of Manhattan, one of the richest places in the country, and they're using the drug to look a little better when they go to the Hamptons this weekend. But now we're giving it to all Americans, if they desired, who are eligible, at $50 a month, which means most Americans can now afford that. That's a democratization of healthcare. And we believe that that is part of what America's always been. You own a piece of the rock. You own your healthcare to get on the playing field, to compete in commerce or anywhere else. You have to be on the field. You need your health to be able to do that. And I'll leave you with one last big issue. The president has said this many times. If we could just get the average American to feel so healthy, so with it, so vibrant, that they want to work just one extra year, that's worth $1 trillion to our GDP every year. So investing in cutting-edge technologies, giving the best access that we can afford to every American everywhere they want it, actually builds the value of our nation, because we're a working country. That's what's always made America special.
14: It's Dr. Oz. Right
15: good,
14: there.
15: Bobby, you okay?
16: I'm good, Mr. President.
15: Because I've spoken to Bobby about it.
14: That's fine. If he goes back talking to reporters later on answering questions.
10: That's something that Ossoff and the Democrats are using.
14: That's right.
10: By saying that the Republicans want to make you get off retirement, get off Social Security, and go back into the workforce.
14: Yeah.
10: And they're taking things out of context.
14: In fact, I have a story here today about the DSA, Democratic Socialists, which are really communists. If they got everything they wanted from the reparations and Green New Deal and everything else, how much it would cost over the next 10 years. The DSA and their social programs, aggressive wealth tax, they said, we'll just tax the billionaires. Well, guess what?
1: The priciest items that the Socialist Democrats want to pursue are universal health care, which would cost over that period of time $75 trillion. $75 trillion. And they're saying they want to just take care of covering the lion's share by taxing the ultra-wealthy and the corporate profits. The numbers don't add up. It wouldn't work. When you add in slavery reparations, which they want for $28 trillion, federal jobs guarantee for $60 trillion, that would be about 92% of our entire gross national product, and it would cost $200 trillion. If the communist, Democrat, socialist got what they wanted, it would cost $200 trillion.
10: Yeah.
1: In the next 10 years.
10: Do you see what the underhanded thing Ossoff is doing, too, against Mike Collins? He's running ads saying that Collins raised health care prices.
1: Yeah, right.
10: And they're using the ACA, the Affordable Care Act, as if he did that. No Republican voted for that act.
1: Yeah.
10: Mike Collins or none of them. Yeah. It's the biggest bill in the history of the United States that was totally partisan.
1: And they knew it was going to not work, too.
10: Ossoff is claiming that it was Collins that passed that.
1: Yeah.
10: And not the Democrats.
1: Well, you know, that's probably his snake woman. I think that she might be his side piece officially, because she's putting words, among other things, in his mouth, apparently, because he's just a beta male little, pansy pants, little twerp.
10: It is Mike Collins' name, right?
1: Mike Collins.
10: He's running for Senate here.
1: Yeah.
10: Because there's another guy in Michigan, this name sounds extremely familiar.
1: Mike, it's Collier's or something.
10: Yeah.
1: Anyway, so that's that girl, Ellie. She's the French major at Wellesley, who's his snake.
10: That's why we won't run in the state.
1: I hold everything. Kimber, Pete, and Flounder. And we'll go back to, we got Donald Trump, we got stuff, we got news.
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1: And phone calls next on 106 Relay. 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
2: At this point, I'm going to excuse you till tomorrow morning.
23: All right. Live for the court.
2: I'm going to ask you to come back tomorrow to resume deliberations at 9 o'clock. You know the instructions, right? You know it's...
1: Did they say they couldn't make
2: it? Don't read anything. Don't talk to anybody about this. Don't listen to anything. Don't do any research. Don't do any visits. Just stay the course, all right? And I'm going to ask you to come back tomorrow at 9 o'clock to resume deliberations on this. Okay, thank you.
1: Must have said we can't reach a verdict. And he wants him to go back.
10: They just sent him home.
1: Today. I know.
10: For today.
1: But where's the, is the network on? Where's the Fox News?
3: Okay. There is Lindsay Clancy as she awaits her fate from this jury in the murder of her three children. And the jury is deciding whether or not she was cognizant of what she was doing.
1: Well, why'd they call him back?
3: Whether she was suffering from postpartum psychosis. Brian Yenis, national correspondent, has been following every moment of this, and he joins us with the latest from Plymouth.
1: What's the reason they came back to court today? Tell us the reason.
4: Hi, Martha. Well, you can see Lindsay Clancy sitting in her wheelchair there. Of course, she was paralyzed from her failed suicide attempt. The big news here, obviously, no verdict. They'll be back for day four, but also an interesting detail. No note, no question from this jury for a full day of deliberations. They had a weekend to think about it individually. This is not a sequestered jury. They went back to their own lives, came back, no notes, no questions. That's something that's just an interesting detail. Could mean nothing.
1: Okay.
4: But again, this jury...
1: Okay, that's fine. Well, again, normally, if something like this happens, it's because the jury put a note to the judge saying, we can't make a decision. We're kind of messed up here. And so he will call him. He said, well, go, you know, work another day.
10: But it's 4 o'clock.
1: But this day, he just did it on his,
10: it's time to go home.
1: Yeah. You know? So I guess he just on his own said that we are done. All right, well, here we go. Mm-hmm. Now, again, maybe, you know, I don't know whether there could be a hung jury. I hadn't, you know, I thought
10: 4 days
1: it,
10: but, into this. That's a lot of talking.
1: And I'll bet you out of those nine women and three guys, I'll bet you there's someone who's not going to change his or her mind.
10: When we had to sue because my parents' wrongful death, it was one person that hung it the whole, and everyone said afterwards, they came up to us and said, it was this one woman, and she just sat there knitting the whole time and wouldn't even talk about it. She had made up her mind day one, and she wouldn't even talk with us about it.
1: Yeah. Well, in this case, I'll bet it's just because they strongly feel what should happen one way or the other, and I'll bet you, well, maybe they're, we'll see. Anyway, sorry. I mean, we're speculating on you, but again, I mean, holy cow. I mean, when this is over, I can't wait to see what the jurors, how they do, if they interview with the reporters.
10: No matter what it is there somebody who's going to say, we want another trial, or is that going to be it?
1: Oh, yeah. If they have a hung jury, there shall definitely be another trial.
10: No, I mean, if there's a verdict, will somebody say, we want another trial and appeal it? Or will they just accept
1: that's
10: it, you think?
1: That's a ball game. If she will... if she's found guilty, they can appeal. If she's found not guilty, I don't think they can appeal. It'll be double jeopardy, trying her for the same thing.
10: It's amazing in this day and age that a trial in Plymouth, Massachusetts, which is on Cape Cod, is it not?
1: Not really, but close enough.
10: Has captivated the entire country, basically. One trial.
1: Yeah.
10: And it's not a celebrity.
1: Yeah, I know. Well, again, what a story. I mean, oh, brother. All right, 3:54. We didn't do our music comeback or anything, so I owe you a music comeback. Well, I know. It's all right. Kimber, Pete, and Flounder. Do we still have calls, Flounder? I'm sorry. We got kind of delayed here for a second. Do we still have some phone calls?
5: Yes, we do. Sit tight.
1: Okay, don't.
5: What was your name again?
1: Kimber.
5: We got Gordon the cop.
1: Gordon. Hey, Gordon. How you doing? Welcome, Commissioner. What's going on?
24: Hey, God bless you for what you do every day, Kimber. You're a beacon of light for everybody. Your team is... Your staff is wonderful.
1: Your staff is terrific.
24: But I want to ask you, do you think on the Clancy thing, I hope the good Lord finds a way to put her in jail forever. She should never get away with what she did, especially being a police officer. You should be held accountable for what your actions are.
1: Well, I mean, there's no other way to look at it. It's just the whole thing is just so horrible. I can't imagine doing it. I can't imagine the act of doing it.
24: And then on a lighter note, if you don't mind,
1: please,
24: do you think we could do a GoFundMe page to not do the Rainy Playhouse anymore?
1: No, wait a minute. Very funny.
10: If we get the money,
1: yeah,
10: we can
1: how
10: be
1: much
10: paid.
1: You got? What do you got in your pocket?
24: If we have any left over, if there's any money left over, use it for your cash. You have to get a girlfriend.
1: To get me a girl for a weekend woman. Hey, thanks a lot, Commissioner. Kimber P. Flounder. We had another one. We got a Flounder's Funny. It just hit the twanker when it's time to joint get there.
9: No, it was Liberal John, and he just had a question because we were talking about health care, and he's like, how do we get health care right if we're the greatest country in the world?
1: Oh, please.
9: No, I don't think he meant it. I don't think he meant it, but he was just saying is the health care system is screwed up, is how right. do we get it right?
10: True.
9: What do we need to do?
10: That we can't figure that out. There has to... You cannot have the government taken over. No, that's a disaster everywhere it's tried.
9: I agree.
1: It's never
9: okay.
1: worked.
10: But we should have private enterprise run it. But the job of government is to regulate to make sure no one's getting screwed.
1: Yeah.
10: How hard is this?
1: Yeah.
10: That's what it's supposed to work on.
1: In fact, last Friday there was a story, which I didn't cover, but a story of in Delaware, of the famous beach area in Delaware, has become so popular for senior citizens when they retire because there's no state income tax and there's no estate tax when you die. So old people are moving into this town.
10: No, with beach?
1: No, the other one. Whatever the famous one
10: Dover.
1: Is. In, yeah, someplace. A beach community in Delaware. And he said it's so bad now, they've overtaxed the community. It took a guy 18 months to get a dental appointment and another guy 8 months to get a colonoscopy for senior citizens moving to the beach because there's no taxes and it's low price. But now the services aren't there for them. So, I mean, you know, talk about issues.
10: Everything is a happy medium. You got to find that medium.
1: Yeah.
10: And forget the extremes.
1: Yeah. I mean, it is a mess. And plus, people are living longer.
10: That's true. And there's not enough people putting money in at the lower end of it, the younger end.
1: Well,
10: there's just not enough. Demographics have crashed.
1: Yeah. Anyway. All right, here we go. Kimber P. and Flounder. Flounder, we got a little, he's probably got a little Flounder.
0: You remember that old commercial for Sure deodorant? You remember that raise your hand if you're sure? My mom used to buy me Perhaps deodorant. Their slogan was, perhaps you should keep your arms down. Trust me, the expiration date at the bottom of deodorant is there for a reason. If you eat it after that, you will get sick. I lost 8 pounds one time with a generic weight loss program. It's called food poisoning. On a good day, my boss goes around saying that she feels like $1 million. That's good for you, but I cannot afford that. On a good day, I feel like a coupon.
9: I love it. Mr. Claiborne Cox.
1: I love it. For 20 seconds, let's go to Donald Trump. He's taking reporters' questions.
2: It was this unbelievable value that was sitting dormant. But we're going to be taking all of that. We're going to be taking that oil out.
1: Venezuela.
2: It's all coming to the U.S. for refineries. So, you know, our plants, our refineries are specifically meant for Venezuelan heavy oil. Heavy oil is a good thing, not a bad thing. It's good for other things. You know that heavy oil is good for?
1: We're getting millions of gallons.
2: Roadways,
1: barrels
2: all of that. So, you know, we do a lot of things. Here's a deal that nobody's ever heard of, a deal like that. It may be the greatest deal ever made. Who knows?
1: You know, it could.
2: Millions and millions. Already, we've paid for the war. The cost of the war has been paid for many, many times before. Where have you heard that before? You didn't hear that with Afghanistan. You didn't hear that with Vietnam and by people that ran it a lot differently than I run it. Yeah, please.
1: What a story. Donald Trump, again, we've got to get the message out to show the prices are going to come down in a hurry. Look out, Kevin Payne Flounder, 106.3. Look out.
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6: Nearly $28 billion worth of U.S. products are now in effect.
7: After renewed trade talks fell apart with Canada, the Trump administration announced additional tariffs on more than $20 billion worth of goods. Canadian officials then announced retaliatory tariffs ranging from 15 to 50% on everything from dairy to furniture, aluminum, tools, sewing equipment, makeup, stoves, radiators, prefabricated structures, and more. Prime Minister Mark Carney said last week when the Trump administration stops
8: throwing shade and doing memes, talks can resume. President Trump responded,
2: "They need us. We don't need them. They've taken advantage of us for years, and it's time to stop."
8: Maine Senator Susan Collins says she's asked the administration to consider some exemptions to some of the tariffs to help small businesses. Jessica Rosenthal, Fox News.
6: Authorities say a wave of attacks by the Iranian-backed Houthis on Saudi Arabia has left 73 civilians wounded. Spokesman for the Saudi-led coalition fighting in Yemen said the rebels have targeted civilian and economic facilities in several Saudi cities, along with Saudi oil facilities and tankers in the Red Sea. Tehran towing a more threatening military stance in the Strait of Hormuz.
11: Iran says it's going to create an exclusion zone in the Strait of Hormuz. They want to control what ships enter and leave the strait. Here's the head of Iran's National Security Council.
12: Any ship that enters this area with the intention of passing through the Strait of Hormuz and is identified will be placed in our sanctions list.
11: This move by Iran comes after the U.S. hit three Iranian oil tankers on Saturday. The U.S. attacks were in response, retaliation for an Iranian attack. Iran tried to hit two U.S. warships in the region. While that attack failed with ballistic missiles, many saw it as a dangerous escalation because it was not commercial shipping being targeted, but U.S. warships.
6: Fox's Steve Harrigan. 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
1: Hey, baby. My girl, Christine. Fleetwood Mac. 1987, Fleetwood Mac released Little Lies from their 14th studio album, Tango in the Night. It was written by Christine McVie and her then-husband, Eddie Quintella. The single reached number 4, Billboard Hot 100, and number 5 in Britain. It became the band's last top 10 hit in the United States. And I have a bunch of their songs on my magic music stick. Yeah, Fleetwood Mac, 1987. Birthday list includes Chris Tucker's birthday. Chris Tucker, Detective James Carter in the Rush Hour movies, among other things. Chris Tucker's 55. He was born in Atlanta. Atlanta native Chris Tucker, 55 years old today. And on this day in history, yes, this was the day that Prince Charles actually murdered Princess Diana, kind of indirectly. On this day, Princess Di, the Princess of Wales, as a result of injuries in a car crash, died in a tunnel in Paris. Diane's boyfriend, Dodi Fayed, and the driver, Henri Paul, were also dead. The bodyguard was the only survivor. An 18-month French judicial investigation found the crash was caused by the driver, Paul, who lost control of the car at high speed while he was drunk and on antidepressants. The investigation concluded that the paparazzi were not near the Mercedes when it crashed. The original thought was that he was trying to escape the paparazzi and lost control, but it may not have been because he felt he was being chased. At any rate, Dodi Fayed's father, Mohammed El Fayed, has claimed that the couple were executed by MI6 agents. Because Diana was pregnant with Dodi's child, and they were about to announce their engagement. That was what the father said.
10: I tell you what, if you watch that Netflix thing, The Crown, that is very moving. Yeah. how they cover it and how they do it. And their last moments, their last hours and stuff. It was Very well done.
1: She was alive at the, for a while at the scene, and I forgot whether they tried to blame somebody for not doing enough. I don't know. I mean, just what a horrible story.
10: Yeah.
1: It was on this day.
10: We were at the ballgame up there at Fenway, and Andrew Jones hit a grand slam. I think that ball's still going over the Green Monster. That's one of the hardest hit balls I've ever seen. And that's when we went out and got drunk and went into the bar
1: that night.
10: And everybody's real quiet, and we're going, who died? And the girl turns around crying, Princess Diana.
1: No mercy.
10: And we said, can we get a beer down here?
1: Well,
10: this is an Irish town. What do you care?
1: Yeah, I was on vacation with a certain family I had there for a while, and went to the store to get the Sunday newspaper, and the headline was Princess Diana.
10: Yeah, it was late when it broke.
1: Yeah,
10: because that was Paris, and it was nighttime when it happened.
1: Yeah, it was Sunday. I went to get in town, drove in from the beach to get a paper, and that was the headline.
10: Had to be about 1 or 2 in the morning, when we found out.
1: Yeah. How about a quick good news story here for you today? And again, it's more of a visual story, which is silly, but when I saw it, I felt good about it, and I thought I'd pass it along to you about some mama and her three bears. Mama Bear and her three bears in Laverne, California, were trapped, and some hikers, Glendora residents Eric and Jamie, were hiking in the area, and they heard some wailing of an animal, and they looked into this water storage tank through a little hole opening, and were met face-to-face with a bear who couldn't get out of the opening. The two climbers said, we climbed on top. There's a small hole. Right away, we see a bear staring at us. It was full of water. So they called the police, called the firemen. They quickly launched Operation Care Bear to try to save Mama and her three bears stuck in the inside concrete structure for like a day. The bears were apparently looking for water. Hot and humid weather in California stumbled into the narrow opening at the top of the cistern. The California Fish and Wildlife people drained the remaining water from the tank to prevent the animals from drowning. I saw there were a picture of them down in there. There was water in the tank, and those cubs could have drowned very easily. The tank was too small for the first responders to get in or for the mother to squeeze through. I'm not sure how they got in there if they couldn't get out the same way, but somehow they couldn't get out the same way. So they drained the water, then they used a power saw to cut a bigger hole, and then lowered a ladder, like a ramp, for the bears to climb out. The one little bear got out and was found later hiding in a tree nearby. The mama bear had to be coaxed to come out, and then a few minutes later, the first cub came out, then the cub, and then finally the mother, who chased him up the ladder. And the other one was in a tree, and finally, but they're okay, and they ran back into the woods. But again, they could have all drowned in there from looking for water. And again, fire department and rescue crews and the fish and game people all chipped in to save Mama Bear and the three cubs. Very nice. I'm happy, and I think it's a great story anyway. Now, we have an AI update from Pete, but again, here's an AI story in the news today from Donald Trump. Although he didn't mention it was an AI thing. Donald Trump posted a 10-second video clip on Truth Social today, and it showed Karg Island in Iran being blown to smithereens. Now, there was no indication it was an AI clip. He just posted it this morning. And he said the island Persian Gulf had been hit. Well, the national Iranian chief executive of some oil company or something or other said Trump's tweets are laughable and conditions in Karg Island are calm and appropriate. Everything's running fine. Business is working. Workers are busy doing repairing damage and so forth. Early, the Central Command said forces had struck rocket launchers in Iran's island Larak near Karg, a couple hundred miles, actually. Tehran launched missiles at U.S. sites in Jordan, and again, we pretty much shot them all down. So anyway, there's a little more rocket attack stuff going on here back and forth. In the meantime, Treasury Secretary Scott Bessent is hosting 2 days of meetings in Asheville starting today, and he's announcing punishments which will make impossible for banks to do banking business with Iran. He said, we're telling the banks it's not okay to have Iranian money and to aid the regime. You're going to see a lot more of these things every week. They've already told Egypt, no more financial links to Iran, and the next step will be cutting off your dollar money supply. So, I mean, that's fine and dandy, but again, you know, we got to, in the last week, my gas tank, I think, holds 10 gallons. I don't have a really large gas tank, and, you know, I get about 12 or 15 miles a gallon, so I fill up my tank twice a week.
10: You got mine gets 17 gallons. Has 17 gallon tank. There's no way your Mustang, which is twice the size,
1: yeah, I have a tank.
10: Only a 10-gallon tank?
1: Maybe 11. I think, actually, you know, that, actually, including the reserve, it might be 12, but it's definitely not more than
10: that's
1: that.
10: That's amazing how small.
1: Yeah. Well, it's all, you know, race car. Anyway, so my point was I fill up gas probably twice a week. Within the last three fill-ups, I filled, about 10 days ago, $5.50 a gallon for high test. Then a few days ago, I filled up for $4.50 a gallon. And then yesterday, I filled up for $5 and something or other. I mean, you know, they're fluctuating 50 cents at a time. And I know it's true. They say that gas stations, especially those who even run the convenience store, make their money off the convenience store. They don't make their money off the gasoline or the tank farms or whatever. They get you in there, and that's where you're going to spend your money. However, I can't believe that the discrepancy in the amount of money you're paying for a gallon from the BP station I go to and the Shell station by my house has anything. They're nowhere near each other. They're 50 cent or 60 cents difference. Now, you can't tell me that that's because of the gas price in the tank farm that was sent there that was delivered 3 months ago. The gas they have in their underground storage in those gas stations have been there for a very long time, normally. And the gas they got it from was a tank farm that got its gas 3 months ago when the price was totally different. So I know there's manipulation going on here, and that's why Donald Trump started yelling at the oil companies, saying, now, wait a minute, you guys. Let's, you know, it's bad enough as it is. Let's not take advantage of it and even make it worse than we are. Yeah.
10: It's what they do.
1: Yeah, I mean, and it's obvious. I mean, you know, $5.50 a gallon gas. My God. My first car was 25 cents a gallon.
10: And what kills me, we have all the gas and oil we can use here.
1: Yeah. Right.
10: It shouldn't be this high.
1: Well, we need more refineries.
10: That's right. They've sent out, but how long have you even heard that?
1: Yeah.
10: Well, we need more refineries. Well, more refineries.
1: It takes 10 years to build.
10: Well, they should have started 10 years ago.
1: I know. You're right. You're absolutely right. Yeah, absolutely right.
10: And if California don't want to do it, fine. Screw them. We'll put them on Louisiana.
1: Yeah.
10: Or North Dakota.
1: Yeah. Yeah. They'll take them. I mean, and again, he made the deal with Venezuela. That is a monster deal, by the way. We're getting literally millions of gallons of their millions of barrels.
10: Let's take it all.
1: Millions of barrels of their oil, and we're guaranteeing them that they get part of the profits. We get like 60% of all the money we get from their oil, and we give some back, and then they have to invest in us to take care of. I mean, it's an amazing what a deal he made here.
10: We're taking all their best baseball players.
1: That's right.
10: And all their oil.
1: I love it. Anyway, Kimmer Feen Founder, 404-741-1230, 741-1230. And again, I was a concert Friday night when I drove home Friday night. And once again, I'm driving up near the entrance to the amphitheater. And my cop buddy's there. As I drive by, he knows my car. He starts yelling out, Kimmer, to the cop.
10: Yeah, sit in traffic trying to get home or go at the bar and out back and have a nice steak.
9: Yeah, steak and a beer.
1: I'm not allowed out. It's not.
10: You'd rather sit in traffic.
1: I'm not good. All right, look up.
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4: 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That doesn't matter. What matters is the whining leftist crybabies. How could somebody spend that much money on a house when people can't afford groceries? My God, these people are tiring. I'd just like to get one of them, maybe on the radio, and start asking them questions. Okay, ma'am. It's usually a whiny woman. Sorry, girls. So we built a $125 million house. There's a lot of people involved in building that house. Let's start with the people that prepared the site. These are individuals that went out and bought bulldozers and excavators and dump trucks. They're supporting their family with these things. What do we tell them? Sorry, you don't have this job. There are people that can't afford eggs. And then somebody comes in and pours the foundation. Probably doesn't own his own cement truck, but he works for a company that does. Go get another job, pal. You can't come out here and pour a foundation for an expensive house. There's people that can't afford Brussels sprouts. And on it goes as the house is built. the framing, the building materials, the interior finishing, the floors, the Venetian plaster. All of this is put up by people who are working for a living and supporting their families. No, no, you can't have that job. There's people that can't afford peanut butter. Probably some pretty expensive fittings, doorknobs, cabinet pulls, whatever. People earn livings making these things. If you can't build a nice house, they don't sell any, they don't have jobs. And then after the house is built, think of the property taxes they pay. Is your single mother of 18 on food stamps going to pay that kind of money in property taxes? Quit the damned whining, people. Stop looking in other people's pockets. Worry about your own. In other words, mind your own damn business. Neil Bortz, Extra 106.3.
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27: violating campaign finance laws.
20: The commission's chairman declared,
30: it's egregious violation of the act.
20: And the verdict from a former prosecutor,
31: it smells bad.
36: What don't you get about the rules and regulations?
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20: Keisha Lance Bottoms, she's out for herself, not Georgia.
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1: very funny.
9: Hey, you can all eat me. How about that?
1: I got an idea. I'm very funny.
10: That goat is one of the funniest
1: things.
10: Well,
1: I don't know. I'm not good. I have to go home. I have to be home. I can do stuff. I got things, God. Stuff. Anyway. Kimmer, Pete, and Flounder, how you doing? 106.3 with Michael Jackson here. 1987, it was the largest pre-order of albums in the history of CBS Records. 2.5 million copies of Michael Jackson's Bad album were shipped to record stores in America. Largest pre-order ever. The LP followed the Jackson album Thriller, the biggest Jackson seller of all time, 35 million copies sold. Bad sold about 13 million. Wow, Bad only sold about a third of Thriller copies.
0: Well, Thriller was...
1: Yeah, I guess that was, I guess that's probably legit. Let's see. Cameron Feed and Flounder, and our birthday list includes Richard Gere. Richard Gere is 77 today, known for An Officer and a Gentleman.
2: I got no place to go.
1: American Gigolo, Pretty Woman, Looking for Mr. Goodbars, where he kind of got his start.
0: Yeah.
1: Carrie, he was married to Carrie Lowell for a while. He was married to Cindy Crawford from 91 to 95. And, I think he's married still to somebody that he married. I don't know. Anyway, Richard Gere, 77. And, on this day in history, Won't You Be My Neighbor? The Fred Rogers final episode of Mr. Rogers' Neighborhood on this day in 2001 began in 1953 as a puppeteer for the show. That's what Fred Rogers did. The Reverend Fred Rogers was called the Children's Corner, aired on the Pittsburgh Public TV station. He learned that wearing sneakers on the set was much quieter than regular dress shoes in 1953 when dress shoes were all leather. On the soles. They didn't have rubber. Well, I guess they probably did a little bit. Anyway, 1963, Fred Rogers moved to Toronto, worked on the CBC show Mr. Rogers. He appeared in front of the camera, and he had a trolley and a castle. In 1966, he moved back to WQED in Pittsburgh and created the regional show Mr. Rogers' Neighborhood. It was a hit, but canceled in 1967 because he had no money. But then the Sears Roebuck Foundation came through with funding that allowed the program to be seen nationwide. Mr. Rogers' Neighborhood from 66 ran until 1976. The crew started up the show once again to run from 1979 to this day in 2001. And Won't You Be My Neighbor was put to rest. The Reverend Mr. Rogers.
10: I thought that the whole puppet thing and the trolley thing was creepy. Yeah. I mean, I was an adult at the time. I wasn't looking at it as a child. I thought it was creepy. Whereas Captain Kangaroo was not creepy. And Sesame Street was not creepy. It got woke, but it wasn't creepy. Mr. Rogers' Neighborhood at times was creepy.
1: You know, I'm trying to remember.
10: The puppets were ugly. The puppets were nasty looking.
1: I really didn't spend it. My kids weren't watching Mr. Rogers, so I didn't spend much time watching it.
10: A nice guy, and he did a great job. Yeah, it just I thought some of that was just creepy.
1: He'd come in, put on his sweater, and All right.
10: Did you see the movie, the Tom Hanks movie? I didn't.
1: No, I did not. It was pretty popular, I think, but I did not see it. Anyway, Kevin Feed and Flounder, how's it going? Our number 404-741-1230, 741-1230. Here we go again. I love the memes after Donald Trump says we're going to change the name of that lake up there between Canada and us. And so Canadians were furious when they found out that actually Ontario's largest power company ignited fury when they showed their map is no longer Ontario, it's Lake America. Google Maps announced their decision to rename the body of water on their platform for American users. So with government backing, Ontario's biggest electrical provider was forced to apologize after they put down the map showing Lake America instead of Lake Ontario. Hydro One, the big company in Ontario, blamed it on a third-party service that outsourced their maps. We're aware of the Lake Ontario being incorrectly labeled on our outage map. Well, with third-party mapping service, we're working with our vendor to correct it as quickly as possible and restore the proper reference. We apologize, and this company an investigation. The province of Ontario has launched an investigation to find out who did this. And we're actively reviewing our websites to make sure nobody else pulls this kind of stunt. Canadians furious at the mistake. Donald Trump, though, doubled down on his anti-Canadian rhetoric in a pair of Truth Social posts yesterday. I don't want Canadian cars. I don't want Canadian parts. I don't want Canadian anything. They've been ripping us off for decades, and it's going to stop. Well, two of the funniest things I saw were memes that now is calling it Lake Dontario, as opposed to Lake Ontario, and Canada geese are now Donald's ducks. Which I think is pretty freaking funny. Anyway, a little showbiz action here for you today. Remember Randy Quaid? Randy Quaid is, now he's brother with Dennis Quaid, right?
0: Yes.
1: Yeah. Randy Quaid was the kind of the freakoid who, well, he's kind of spaced out a few years ago and then became like a, underground hippie kind of thing.
10: People trying to kill him, so he moved to Canada and then came back.
1: Had something strange was going on.
10: He became his character in Independence Day, the crazy guy.
1: Yeah, he kind of did. But Randy Quaid, 75, starred in the original 1990 film Days of Thunder with Tom Cruise. Well, Days of Thunder with Tom Cruise has now raised some ire with people on social media because they're going to redo Days of Thunder, and they're going to have Tom Cruise with Anne Hathaway for the Days of Thunder sequel. And Randy Quaid says, now, wait a minute. He was in the original film in 1990, and he said, we need Nicole Kidman back. Don't be pansy-pecking around with Tom Cruise. You need the original girl. It's not personal. It's filmmaking. Anne Hathaway is not sexy because, if you haven't noticed, she's pregnant. Well, of course, she won't always be pregnant.
10: How old is she?
1: Well, she is 30...
10: Oh, okay.

0: Hey, it's John Kincaid. 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
1: So Sam Wilder goes, Dick Trickle. And I said, well, Pete Race. He goes, you can't make up stuff like that. So I'm not making it up. That's the man's name. And I interviewed him. He was deadpan, and I tried to talk to him about his name.
2: Yeah.
1: And he was like, what are you talking about?
2: I don't know what do you mean.
1: Yeah. Nothing wrong with my name.
2: He was probably
1: he was old, smoked in the...
2: Yeah, that's like El Saeed. Well, I'm an American. I have an American name like everybody else. Yeah,
1: what's wrong with Dick Trickle?
2: I know. By the way, speaking of, I have a name like everybody else, El Saeed, California is about to sign into law a bill that makes two Muslim holidays on the calendar for Muslim holidays like Christmas and Thanksgiving and so forth, where state employees, think.
1: Well, can everybody take off?
2: Yeah, I guess.
1: Well, fine. Because the Muslims take off the Christmas holidays, so yeah. Why can't...
2: Well, I think, I don't know whether they're eliminating one or whether you have to make a choice. I think you have to, well, I don't know, but either way, it's going on the board.
1: Less than 1% of the population.
2: Yeah. Yeah. And now two Muslim holidays will be official state holidays in California if they sign a bill. And he will. He'll sign a bill. A governor haircut. Also, across the nation, because the beginning of High Holy Days is also September 11th. Mm. And so American authorities are being urged to boost police patrols around Jewish schools and synagogues ahead of the Jewish High Holy Days, which begins September 11th, the 25th anniversary of the terror attacks.
1: Why are we having to do that?
2: It's the date. But it's when it starts.
1: Who would be so mad to do something on that
2: Well,
1: day?
2: They're saying Jewish day schools and houses of worship are increasingly becoming targets.
1: By who?
2: Well, they're blaming Mayor Zohan Mamdani, among others, the critics of Israel, the Jew haters. He accused the Jewish nation of committing genocide, war in Gaza, for the arrest of Benjamin Netanyahu. High Holy Days are the Jewish community facing heightened security occurs, and now Rosh Hashanah marks the 25th anniversary of the tragic attacks, and then Yom Kippur is on September 20th. And another one on September 25th. New York City has the largest Jewish population outside of Israel. And they still elected a Jew-hating mayor.
1: Commie, too.
2: Yeah. I unheard of. Yeah. All right, come on. By the way, coming up some more, their governor, little hijab queen, coming up here, too. And the latest on the polls of what's going on. I can't believe these. I can't believe these polls. I hope they've been wrong. They were for the earlier ones. All right, Kevin Payne Fonner, how you doing? 404-741-1230. It's 106.3. Happy Monday. Braves, 6 o'clock game tonight.
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0: I went easy on them.
6: You have done half of those.
0: Well, there you are. Not bad. You made still roll half the show, you know.
6: You made a mad dash there in the last 3 minutes.
0: Yeah. Well, I had to say something, you know. I hold everything. Kimmer, Pete, and Flounder, but phone calls take priority. Patricia on the horn. Hey, baby, how you doing? What's up?
7: I just wanted to go back a bit about New York City and the Jewish population and that. Remember when de Blasio was the mayor of New York and he was a card-carrying communist?
0: Yeah.
7: And he declared it openly. He got 77% of the vote in New York City. 77. Yeah. It wasn't even close.
0: Hard to believe. I don't understand.
7: It's not going to change.
0: Yeah.
7: It's not going to change.
0: Yeah.
7: And recently I asked a friend of mine who lives in New York who is Jewish, and I said, are you frustrated enough with Mondami to vote Republican? And he said, Patricia, you just don't understand.
0: Yeah.
7: We will never vote Republican.
0: I don't get it. I don't get it. How can a Jewish person vote for a Democrat? They hate you. I mean,
7: I know.
0: That's unbelievable.
8: Stupidity?
0: No, seriously, I keep asking for a Jewish person to call up and explain that. Like Patricia, your friend just said, you don't understand. I don't understand. I mean, I really don't. Did she hang up?
9: Yes, she did.
0: Oh, okay.
9: Yeah.
0: Well, thank you, sweetie, for calling.
6: It's overeducated, stupid. There's no survival instinct, obviously, kicking in. What is it going to take? They've tried to kill you 100 times.
0: How many times do you have to hear the news stories of the people going out to these protests who are all Democrats supporting Hamas?
6: Yeah.
0: Or saying that they deserved it?
6: Surrounding.
0: They're still saying they deserved the October surprise.
6: How many times do they trap Jewish students in schools and libraries and threaten to kill them? How many times do they surround synagogues and beating them up in the street?
0: Right. We've been covering the stories like this. You know, they had to use the act to stop people from violating church services or synagogue services.
6: Maybe every Jewish person with any balls has already moved to Israel and is fighting for their life.
0: Well, I don't.
6: And
0: I
6: everybody
0: don't.
6: Stuck in New York in their pampered lifestyle doesn't understand this is an existential threat on their doorstep.
0: Yeah, and in fact, I will tell you, and I'll admit to a regional bias. I grew up in New England. I lived in upstate New York as a little boy for a long time, and then other parts of Western Massachusetts, all parts of New England. I promise you this: if you were to give any generic statements about New York, it would be that it's Jewish. That it's New York City is a Jewish city, and not in a bad way. But for example, if you have tourist areas in places like Massachusetts. It was always to welcome the Jewish visitors and the Jewish tourists. I mean, everything about New York and about New England was all the Jewish residents.
6: The Catskills were famous for it. Yeah.
0: I mean, you know, I don't understand how this, you know, historically they vote Democrat. And nowadays, especially
6: Well, I can understand historically. I cannot understand now.
0: In the last, well, several years, but at least the last several years. Or even longer than that. I mean, I don't get it. I don't get it.
6: And you don't have to tell anybody. It's called a secret ballot.
0: Yeah.
6: Nobody has to know.
0: Yeah.
6: You can always say, yeah, I voted Democrat, and just vote strictly Republican all the way.
0: I know. It's bizarre. And by the way, here we go. Speaking of what's going on in New York, the governor, Hochul, Kathy Hochul. By the way, she looks like a wax figure.
6: A witch.
0: She looks like an escapee
6: caricature.
0: From a wax museum.
6: Caricature of a witch.
0: I mean, with that makeup, she exaggerates her really grotesque features. I mean, why would you go bright red and then bright? I mean, just, oh, God.
6: She looks like a bad hooker in New Orleans.
0: Yeah. Oh, my God. So Governor Kathy was appearing at an event recently, just a few days before the 25th anniversary of the September 11th attacks, and she was at the Islamic Center of New York addressing religious and community leaders, and she wore a black hijab. The governor of New York wore a black hijab, and so she's getting ripped in social media and conservative accounts. A feminist icon, all right. Here's a woman, Kathy Hochul, wearing a hijab. Yet again, suicidal empathy had a poster child. That'd be her. We're 12 days away until the 20th anniversary of 9/11, and the governor's wearing a hijab. Shame on you. She's wearing a hijab for all of her Muslim men friends. I mean, this is unbelievable. She also wore a headscarf at the funeral of a detective who a Muslim killed by... Anyway, so, I mean, you know, trying to do the right thing. But again, I don't know that she's doing the right thing.
6: Should a woman that's in charge of... A bunch of people, the governor of New York, who's not Muslim, wear something on her head.
0: Did she wear a yarmulke when she goes to a Jewish thing?
6: Women, I don't think the women wear that, though, do they?
0: Well, then they're dressed in black. I mean, I don't know what they do to show their... I mean, I don't know.
6: If she goes to an Amish settlement...
0: Misappropriation?
6: Or Mennonite in New York, which they have.
0: Yeah.
6: Does she dress... And subdued, no shiny buttons and stuff like that? Does she do that for them?
0: I don't know. Again, it's just, you know, the problem is, I really do think about this a lot. Every time we get a story in the news about Muslims and hate and Hamas and everything like that, I think to myself about all of the Muslims who are, you know, thank God who are here, who want to be Americans, who became Americans and are doing it the right way. And we have examples of people we talk to, are friends of ours, and I feel terrible because, you know, we start blasting Muslims, but it's... You know, the survey we showed a week ago or so came out, 50% of the Muslims who worship in their Islamic centers and their mosques, 50%, according to their own surveys, support Hamas.
6: In America.
0: In America.
6: Yeah.
0: 50%. And that's why the Islamic centers are growing like weeds. Muslims. Anyway, hold on. We got a little ding-danger. Mr. Phone.
8: We got Lita on the horn.
0: Lita. Hey, Lita. Welcome aboard. How you doing?
9: Lita Ford.
10: Hammer, I love you.
0: I love you.
10: I finally found you. I'm usually driving and I can't listen to you.
0: Oh,
10: now I'm listening to you on my phone.
0: Excellent. Well, that's good to hear. And Lita, welcome aboard. What's up, sweetie?
10: I wanted, number one, have you listened to Silver Springs by Fleetwood Mac?
0: Silver Springs.
6: That's a great song.
0: I may have heard the song. I don't know the Twisted, title. I may have heard it without song. Knowing what the title was. I don't remember offhand. I can't tell you.
10: You've got to listen to this. Probably, to me, one of their best that never got any play, and I don't understand that.
0: Yeah, I don't think I've heard it. Silver Springs?
6: Silver Springs. It starts out nice, and then it doesn't. It goes the other direction.
0: Oh, goes weird? Oh, I'll be damned.
10: Well, if you watch it live, when you watch it live and you watch Stevie looking at Lindsay playing his part, it's you're like,
0: because they were all having affairs with each other, I guess, and the whole crew apparently back in, oh, mercy. Well, I don't know that.
10: Oh, they were madly in love.
0: Okay, here we go. Flounder's gonna play a little bit.

0: the lyrics and what's made. Don't say that she's pretty. Don't say that she loves you. I don't want to know.
1: Oh, really?
0: And then at the end of it, it goes, it's time to cast a spell on you, but you won't forget me. I knew I could have loved you, but you would not let me.
1: This is a cheating song
0: and
1: where
0: she,
1: they...
0: Yeah, keeps repeating it over and over, and it gets more...
1: Oh, my, Lita, what do you think? I'm so... Yeah, they caught him, I guess.
2: I love it.
1: Yeah.
2: I love it. I got coat chills, and you need to watch the video. And it's killer because she's looking right at him, and she means every damn word.
1: Oh, boy. Oh, wow. Well, listen, thanks, sweetie. I will look for that video. I'll Google it, and I'll also Google the song and listen to that, too. Excellent.
2: Wave at me. I'm watching you.
1: All right. Hey, baby. Sorry, this is all I got. Thank you, sweetie. Love
3: it's funny,
1: you, Lita.
3: In the notes of the
1: thanks,
3: song.
2: Bye,
1: bye, sweetie. Thanks, doll. Bye-bye.
3: On YouTube, in the song, there's comments, and one of them says, casting curses on your ex while making him sing backup.
1: Oh,
3: yeah. Power move.
1: Oh,
0: it's
1: man.
0: A curse. She keeps repeating it. Yeah.
1: God.
0: Put a spell on you.
1: It's awful to be with your wife and to realize that she's, you know, looking at some other guy. I can imagine how bad that would be. Well, anyway, give her Pete and Flounder, 404-741-1230.
0: Might explain that run of bad luck you've had. There's a doll somewhere.
1: Yeah, girls have cooties. Anyway.
0: There's pins stuck in you somewhere.
1: Oh, mercy. Anyway, speaking of politics, I find this very hard to believe. I hope it's this shows how wrong they were in all the primary elections that were just held recently. Real Clear Politics has come out with an aggregate of polling that shows in 8 battleground Senate races, Republicans are getting killed. The Republicans are in bad shape going into the midterms, looking at historic losses, according to a Republican strategist. The GOP had been seen as underdogs for control of the House, but now they're saying the Senate's in trouble. Republicans are down in Alaska, down almost 8 points in Georgia to the Democrat, 3 points in Maine, 2 points in Michigan, down 3 points in Ohio, 2 points in New Hampshire, and 8 points in North Carolina, and 2 points in Texas. How is it possible that in Texas, that Tellerico Freako?
0: He's nuts.
1: God. And in Georgia, the Republican is 8 points down from little Johnny Pansy Pants.
0: Because they're tying the Republican to the Obamacare Act as if they had anything to do with it.
1: We need a lot more from the Republican Party in Georgia to just show little Johnny and what these Democrats want to do. The cost of it, what it means, how we're going to suffer for it. Holy cow. Everybody in Atlanta's going to vote for him. Everybody in Atlanta's going to vote for Keisha Bong Bottoms, too. Can you imagine her as governor of Georgia?
0: What a joke.
1: Oh, my, that loser,
0: Who does she think she is?
1: Yeah.
0: I mean, seriously,
1: failed
0: she
1: mayor.
0: Was a failure.
1: Yeah. And she failed when they kicked her upstairs to Washington as a reward for being a first black so-and-so in Washington. And she failed at that. They made up a job for her, and she failed at that.
0: She wasn't even the first anything. Shirley Franklin was the first female black mayor of Atlanta.
1: Yeah.
0: She wasn't anything.
1: Yeah. And, of course, as a gangland mall, she let the Wendy's burn down to support her gangbangers.
0: She tried to get those policemen.
1: Yeah. That's
0: prosecuted.
1: Right. Yeah. With their DA together.
0: Paul Howard.
1: The cops.
0: That moron on wheels.
1: Yeah, finally got rid of all of those guys. I mean, just a pot. But again, these polls, I hope, I think they keep interviewing over board numbers of Democrats when they do these polls.
0: Because it works, because it makes Republicans stay home.
1: Right.
0: It works.
1: Yeah, please.
0: Pay attention to 2 polls, Polymarket and Kalshi.
1: Yeah. Yeah.
0: Because you put your money behind something, you're gonna do the right thing. You're gonna say the truth.
1: In fact, speaking of Kalshi, that's coming up next. Well, you really should be be careful of the wagers you make if you're a public figure. That's all coming up. Kevin Pete and Flounder. Now 106.3, and the Braves are in town playing off tonight at 6 o'clock. Hot and steamy again. When if you're coming down, bring something to drink or get it here when you get it. All right, look out.

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7: 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I, of course, have my Kimmer story about Dire Straits cassette tape and a certain motorcycle ride with a little hot babe on the back of my Harley. But first, Kimmer, Pete, and Flounder with Dire Straits 1985. Started 9 weeks at number one with their album.

0: 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Let's see, Zach Ward's birthday. Zach Ward's 56. Zach Ward was in Christmas Story. He played Scott Farkas. Scott Farkas. Spelled S-C-U-T.
1: I swear he had yellow eyes.
0: I saw his face when I put the thing. Yeah, weird character. Yellow I don't know if that eyes. Was contacts, but maybe it was just, what's that disease? A liver disease or something?
1: Jaundice.
0: You get yellow eyes.
1: Yeah.
0: Anyway, Scott Farkas is 56. Zach Ward is his name. And also, this kind of a weird musical history thing here today, which I find hard to believe, and maybe you will too. On this day in 2005, the World Music Awards honors Destiny's Child, the girl group, as the best-selling female group of all time. Destiny's Child. Best all-selling
1: what?
0: All. Yep.
1: What?
0: That's what it said.
1: No.
0: 50 million records globally, including four number ones, top 10 songs. It was a trio of Beyoncé Knowles, Kelly Rowland, and Michelle Williams. They kicked off the awards show in 2005, had matching sequences of Save My Name, Survivor, da-da-da-da. Later, Beyoncé's sister Solange Knowles gave the trio the award for the best-selling female group. I'll Stand By You by Patti LaBelle, they sang for them. They sang songs for the serenaded Usher and Babyface. Let's see. The controversy, Matthew Knowles started the band in 1990 with his daughter Beyoncé, who was nine. Hmm. They were a six-member ensemble called Girls' Time, were on TV on Star Search in 1992, and Beyoncé was 12. They became Destiny's Child in 96 with a quartet, including LaToya Luckett. They had a record deal with Columbia, released Writings on the Wall. Legal wrangling, people left the group. They released their album Survivor. Destiny's Child was a trio. Now, for the record, when the Music Awards World people honored them in 2005 as the best-selling female group of all time, the rankings vary depending on how you weigh physical album and single sales versus digital downloads.
1: Yeah.
0: By some measures, the Supremes still hold the top spot.
1: Hey, Supremes was the Spice Girls.
0: Yeah.
1: You know, come on.
0: I get it.
1: No, Bananarama. No, they were better than Bananarama.
0: Yeah. But still, I mean, there are a lot of girls groups who sell, you know, I mean, goodness.
1: I know they were good. I didn't know they were that good.
0: Yeah, yeah. But if they weren't number one, they were close, combining everything, which I find is great. Now, we got Flounder's Funny coming up here in 4 minutes. 3 minutes, sorry. But first, Kalshi. You mentioned Kalshi, the betting group. Well, you remember the name of Representative George Santos? He used to be a Republican congressman who got stripped of his thing there because he was a bum. He was a bad guy. We'll get to his thing in a second. First of all, he made bets with Kalshi. He made bets on whether he would attend the State of the Union address. Okay, George Santos would know whether he's going to the State of the Union address, but he bet on whether or not he would be there. And he won $17,000.
1: When was the State of the Union address? January.
0: Yeah, January.
1: They're just now figuring this out.
0: He also faces $71,000 in penalties for not cooperating when Kalshi made an investigation about him. He was expelled in 2023 for, and he bet whether he would attend Donald Trump's State of the Union, made almost $18,000 in the bets, and then wrote publicly, "I'm going to be there for the State of the Union in the gallery, guys," and then he watched it at an airport TV instead, and then made money because he wasn't there because he bet he wouldn't be there. I mean, this is unbelievable. So he got fined $35,000 as a settlement payment. Kalshi has now banned him forever. For life.
1: Yeah.
0: How can you get away with that? I mean, that's just outrageous. By the way, the commodities futures people said he made misrepresentations, had the power to influence, and so forth. Another, by the way, a longtime White House teleprompter operator named Gabriel Perez made $100,000 in trading on inside information because he could read the teleprompters. And he knew what was going to be said on the speech. And a guy who worked for the Air Force, I think it was won $1 million on Polymarket, betting about actions against Iran and Venezuela, because he knew, because he was in the room when they were making the plans. And he got caught. So again, I don't know. That's,
1: it's insider trading.
0: Yeah, exactly. I mean, inside knowledge, no question about it. By the way, have you heard about what they're doing in bars in Thailand? A famous woman known in the area for skipping out on her bills at clubs and restaurants, nightclubs and so forth. She had a fake ID, got into ran up a tab of what they call 60,000 baht, which is $1,800, tried to skip out. They caught her. She couldn't pay. So the bartender said, I'll tell you what, I'll shave your head instead.
1: Good.
0: So they showed her, and he said, I'm not taking advantage of you. Everybody could hear it. He made a deal with her. This is the market rate. I'll attach this for you. I'm adding extra for this as well. And shaved her head with an electric razor, all of her shoulder-length locks. And people were divided on whether he did the right thing, saying, well, I'm a member of child abuse. This went too far.
1: Oh, child abuse?
0: Yeah, I know. Yeah, she's a young girl, but she's not a baby.
1: Please.
0: The bartender had to apologize, said the manager acted out of anger and impulsiveness. Contacted the girl's family to apologize and maybe talk about compensation.
1: Why?
0: And they gave the hair away for the charity to use people who need, you know, fake hair and so forth, somebody else's hair. And
1: that's the least they could have done to her.
0: Yeah. And he said that's the going rate, to shave your head instead of paying your $1,800 bar bill. I don't understand it. Hey, Flounder, one more Flounder's funny before we run out of time. I shaved my head. I already did it for free. Flounder, do we
2: 1 second. There's something running on the computer.
0: Well, we got time still. It'd be perfect timing if you do it right now. By 8 seconds, we'll make it perfect. Two,
3: five,
0: one.
3: Four.
0: Come on, computer. Come on, computer. Is it dying? Is it killing you?
3: It's dead.
0: Don't worry about it.
2: Here we go. We got it.
0: Oh, here we go.
2: We'll
0: get most of it on here. Here we go.
3: Or not.
4: We ended up picking a documentary of Prison Doc.
5: Tell us more about the conditions.
4: Here we go.
5: Tell us, what don't you like, guy who murdered 7 people?
4: And then he goes, what's there to say? I mean, yeah, you get 3 square meals a day, an hour of rec time. You can play cards if you want, but you mostly just lay in bed all day, taking naps and watching TV.
5: I look at my wife, I go, if you close your eyes, this sounds like a commercial for sandals.
4: My wife say, prison is hardly a resort, Pete. I'm like, this is a swimming pool away from being all-inclusive.
0: That Pete Holmes?
2: That is Pete Corallaire. He does a podcast with Sebastian Monacelco.
0: Excellent. All right, Kimber, Pete, and Flounder. Holy crap, it's sports. I got a lot of sports things to talk about here, too. And we'll start it right after the news on 106.3 Lookout.
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7: I think it's creating an exclusion zone outside the Strait of Hormuz. Fox's Steve Harrigan with the latest.
8: Not many details so far in this so-called exclusion zone that Iranian officials say they're going to create to really control shipping in the Strait of Hormuz. It comes right after the U.S. attacked and hit 3 Iranian oil tankers, sinking one of them. Now, the parliament speaker of Iran boasted that Iran will continue to be able to retaliate against the U.S. He said it's simple. The oil and gas production chain here is sprawling, accessible, and exposed. Strike our assets and you get struck. The real question remains, how long is Iran's economy going to be able to maintain on a war footing?
7: And Israeli airstrikes continue to bombard southern Lebanon, targeting Iranian-backed militants.
9: Israeli airstrikes have resulted in at least 27 people being killed over the last few days, according to Lebanese officials. During the strikes, the Israeli military also seized a ridge known as Ali al-Tahar, which sits over a large underground Hezbollah base, 6 miles from Lebanon's southern border. And Israeli officials say it must be held as Hezbollah continues to launch attacks from the area. While Lebanese officials agreed to a ceasefire with Israel in June, Hezbollah is a terrorist group separate from the Lebanese government and was not involved in that deal. Lebanon's president blames Israel for this escalation. Israel says its forces will remain inside Lebanon in a security zone until Hezbollah is totally disarmed. Jessica Rosenthal, Fox News.
7: And Houthi rebels in Yemen accusing Saudi Arabia of striking a prison this weekend in the country's north. 7 are dead, including a child. U.S. forces intercepting and sinking a floating refueling vessel in the eastern Pacific. This is according to Southern Command. Officials say the vessel was supporting illegal drug trafficking operations and was linked to an Ecuadorian gang. 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

0: 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Hello, tire. Look out. It's only me, it's only the Kimmer, with Pete Davis and Flounder, and you, including Lita, who loves me, on 1063-404-741-1231.
1: She's kind of fond of me and Flounder.
0: Well, I know she cares about you, sure, but, you know, she said she loved me, mister.
2: Yeah.
0: Well, anyway. Kimmer, Pete, and Flounder, 404-741-1230. Hi, Lita, I think she's still watching. 404-741-1230. Kimmer, Pete, and Flounder, right until 6 o'clock. Bracer in town, Holy Crap of Sports. I got a lot of sports. In fact, I got notes about...
1: Okay, Clay, talk about it right before my sports.
0: No, I won't do it. But now, you know, I took a cue from the Morning Bastards, a beautiful Morning Bastard. Love the morning show. I listen to this radio station 13 hours a day. And the morning show, they always start with sports stuff. Because they're all sports guys, you know, and music guys. So they start with a lot of sports stuff. And I have a sports thing about Belichick. I have a sports thing about the Colorado Braves game. I have a sports thing about college football starting this weekend.
1: There's a buttload of things to talk about in sports today. So I'm just saying we won't get to all of it then.
0: Well, let's start. We can start now as far as I'm concerned.
1: Okay, let's do it now then. Okay, what about Belichick? What about him?
0: Well, I thought, first of all, he played opening of the football season, college football in Ireland, which I think is hysterical.
1: It's not his fault.
0: I know it's not his fault, but I found it amazing. Not only that it turned out probably different than I assumed it would, but also did you notice that I didn't see anything about his girlfriend?
1: No.
0: I haven't seen a lick of anything, and I wonder whether he finally read her the Riot Act and said, now listen, this is, we are starting all brand new right here, and he may not win more than four games this year if he's lucky, and the last thing he needs is that girlfriend to be, you know, front page news every time he shows up on the field. Anyway, I don't know whether that was just me noticing or whether that's a thing you think
1: that's
0: also.
1: I noticed it too, but also noticed that his son, the defensive coordinator, was not there. He's been on medical leave for a month or something like that, and supposedly not too long ago, Steve's wife went off on Bill about Jordan.
0: Yeah.
1: Basically saying, you're going to have to choose between us and her, and that she's making a fool out of you, and Jess went off on him. Well, so maybe it's a little bit of both.
0: I think it was just a bad look. It was just a bad, everything about it. I mean, you know, God bless him that he's got a young girlfriend. You know, what the hell?
1: Yeah, who cares?
0: You know, that's not the issue to me, really. I mean, who wouldn't? But obviously, well, obviously she respects him and he respects her and she's a powerful woman in her own life, right for a thing. But you don't get, it's not football season time for her.
1: She's gone.
0: And I guarantee he must have said, look,
1: they looked a lot better than they did last year. I'll give him that.
0: Yeah, and you won. I mean,
1: and he won. Yeah. He was an underdog, and he won.
0: Yeah, yeah. Let's see. Also, and the college football season. I also noticed that they make a big deal in the news about the USC game. And there were like 25 people in the stands opening
1: the day. They said there was 51,000. There was 51,000.
0: There were 51,000 tickets.
1: Yeah, that's true. There are 51,000 in this room now.
0: There weren't 2,000 people.
1: In their defense, they're Los Angelinos. They're wussies.
0: Yeah.
1: It was 95 degrees, 102.
0: Yeah, it would have been unbearable.
1: Heat index.
0: Yeah.
1: And for Californians, cannot take that.
0: Yeah, it would have been very hard to sit there for 3 hours.
1: Biggest weather wussies. I used to go to London every few years with the friends from San Diego, and they'd show up in London in March with no sweaters.
0: Yeah.
1: What do you expect? The whole world's going to be like San Diego? Even in San Diego, you got to wear a sweater for now.
0: Idiots.
1: You're in London in March.
0: It's raining.
1: And you're going to have to buy sweaters now.
0: Yeah, it's silly.
1: That's how, sometimes they're dumb.
0: Yeah, yeah. And plus, I mean, just the time would have been brutal to sit there in the sun.
1: Oh, God, in that Coliseum, that old Coliseum, you just bake in there.
0: Yeah. Now, another thing, UNLV.
1: Yeah.
0: I haven't been following them, but I know you have, and I was reading, they were making news stories about what the hell is going on with UNLV. Well, weren't they favored and supposed to be, it should have been a lopsided victory.
1: You're thinking about Florida State.
0: Well,
1: Florida got off to a rough start.
0: I read criticism about UNLV that they were favored by over whatever it was.
1: Dan Mullen, the former Florida and Mississippi State coach, is now there, and he's trying to turn it around. They had a big old crowd in that Raiders stadium. Yeah. It was the opposite of what was going on in L.A.
0: But was it the score that
1: But they lost.
0: Yeah, they lost. They should have.
1: Who the hell did they lose to? I forgot who they lost.
0: It was Mercer against FSU, wasn't it, in the game?
1: It wasn't Mercer. FSU had somebody else. I can't remember who it was. I don't think it was Mercer, because I watched a little of the Mercer game in Macon. It was on ESPN. They were playing some other school. It wasn't FSU.
0: Okay, I thought. No. Anyway, and FSU.
1: They won. They ended up winning, but they didn't look as great as the FSU people wanted to look. By the way, Dan Mullen came out. He led the team out there in Vegas. Guess who was beside him as they led the team on the field? It's Vegas now.
0: In Vegas? Probably Wayne Newton or somebody, because he's probably dead.
1: Elvis.
0: I saw it on SportsCenter. I saw it on SportsCenter when they showed Elvis coming in with the team.
1: He looked like him, too. The young one. Kind of young.
0: It was Memphis. Yeah, it was Memphis where they played.
1: Was it Memphis?
0: Yeah, that's what it was. It was Memphis.
1: Okay, well, Memphis has got a good, Charlie Huff is a good coach.
0: Yeah.
1: And he says, they know music here. You don't come here to have fun. You come here to play football.
0: Yeah, that's what it was. The Elvis thing was it Memphis? Memphis game.
1: Well, yeah. Memphis is going to be good because Charlie Huff's a good coach.
0: Yeah, anyway, it became a thing. And the FSU and UNLV and all that kind of stuff. And also one other thing, the Braves Colorado game, when the crowd got on, cheering to a mistake by a Colorado player, and he flipped the bird fans.
1: I didn't see that.
0: And the coach pulled him off the team, or pulled him out of the game, and said, and then as it turned out, I think I used him as a pinch hitter at the last inning.
1: I watched that game. I didn't see that.
0: Yeah, he flipped the bird to the crowd.
1: Was it the guy who dove in center field and cost him the game?
2: Right, yeah.
1: And he flipped the bird.
2: He got up, he was going back.
1: But they didn't mention that on the telecast. Yeah. I watched the replay.
0: And the manager pulled him.
2: He's not going to be able to start for a couple more games, but they're still utilizing him.
1: I tend to sometimes I'll fast forward through some, if it's a little boring I miss that.
0: I didn't see it anywhere in sport. I didn't see it in SportsCenter. I saw it, I think, on the news.
1: They're making still a big deal about the Brewers guy he pulled a few days ago because he didn't hustle.
0: Yeah.
1: But they didn't mention this.
0: Yeah.
1: That's interesting.
0: Well, and by the way, I see a lot of players not hustling, running out grounders in the infield. I mean,
1: if you're
0: not
1: young,
0: just
1: you,
0: guys,
1: not no
0: guys.
1: Excuse.
0: I don't mean guys who have pulled hamstring and like a catcher. And, yeah. I mean, a catcher should not be sprinting if he's going to be out to a second base.
1: You've had injuries,
0: But regular ball players who do this for a living, if you don't race as fast as you can on a grounder, because how many times
1: it's
0: just bad, especially if you're getting paid for it. As an old fart, I love to show the differences. If we didn't race every time, hustle, our culture managers would have gone nuts. My parents would have gone nuts.
1: I was slow. I'm still slow. I'm quick. I have quick reflexes, but I can't run. Okay. I was on first base. The ball gets past the catcher. I hesitated just a second, then I took off for second, and I got thrown out.
0: Yeah.
1: And I came back, and this is what the coach said to me. This way it used to be.
0: Yeah.
1: I came in and goes, yeah, you're a fast one, David. And actually, it hurt my feelings because I knew.
0: Yeah, you were trying.
1: I am slow. I was trying, but I'm slow.
0: Yeah,
1: I can't help it.
0: It's brutal.
1: And it didn't help that I had a bunch of quarters hidden in my socks because I had to hide it to get the baseball
0: cards afterwards. After the game,
1: my mom didn't want me spending money doing that.
0: Oh, man, I love it.
1: That didn't help my speed.
0: Anyway, Kimber, Pete, and Flounder, we got Holy Crap. We got actual Holy Crap at SportsCenter in a second. First of all, a couple of things. I find this amazing. I just opened up the website here, and it turns out there's a survey of the happiest cities in America. Here are the top five happiest cities in America. The number one, Fremont, California.
1: No.
0: Wallet Hub survey ranked 182 of the largest American cities. The Bay Area city of Fremont, California, number one, using 29 measures of happiness: emotional, physical well-being, income, employment, community, and environment. Fremont has reasons to smile. San Francisco Bay Area, likability, mild weather, high sports, stuff like that. So, I mean, it's a reason they should be up there.
1: And they're not.
2: What about cost of living?
1: Yeah, that's pretty.
0: Well, it said 80% of Fremont households earn more than $75,000. The city ranks 89th in income, but the rest of the happiness with a few surprises. Number two spot, the happiest cities in America. Number two, Bismarck, North Dakota.
1: Money. They got money now.
0: Number three, Scottsdale, Arizona.
1: Yeah.
0: Of course, that's outside. Rich people live
1: Phoenix,
0: there.
1: Phoenix, yeah.
0: Number four, South Burlington, Vermont.
1: Not ice cream.
0: I was born in Rutland. Lived there for a month or two. Well, my mother was from Rutland.
1: They have a huge Halloween thing every year in Rutland.
0: Oh, do they?
1: Yeah.
0: I didn't know that. And Fargo, North Dakota is the number five happiest city in America. Frigid North Dakota, number five. Let's see if we got any. Rounding out the top ten, Overland Park, Kansas, Charleston, South Carolina, Irvine, California, Gilbert, Arizona, and San Jose, California.
1: Irvine's just a collection of the buildings.
0: Yeah. Hudson, New Jersey came in at number 31. The Yonkers land, York, at number 38.
1: You know what's missing from all these towns?
0: Yeah.
1: None of them are known for their food.
0: None of them are known for their food.
1: And food is a huge part of your happiness.
0: I hadn't thought about that. I don't know if they even counted that.
1: Come on.
0: Yeah.
1: A lot of Southern people are happy just because of the food.
0: Well, who wouldn't be? All right, hold everything. Holy Crap of Sports, the actual version, is coming up next with Kimber Payne Flounder, and as long as we need to do it, we'll be there right up till 6 o'clock Braves time here. But first, a little something here for you as we get mingling in.
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0: All right, just in, Lionel Richie, 77 years old, had a concert in St. Louis over the weekend. He struggled to finish, had to ask for a chair to sit down for all night long, and then has checked himself into a hospital. He's in intensive care, Lionel Richie, and we'll keep you posted. Holy crap, first in sports, and Pete Davis.
1: Braves have a game tonight. One game series.
0: Yeah,
1: so if they win, they swept another series.
0: I like
1: the
0: it.
1: Giants are in Truist Park, and people are lining up already to get in there. It starts a little after 6. Former Braves right-hander Anthony Molina for San Francisco, a record of 1-0 with an earned run average of 2.89 against Bryce Elder with his 8-7 record and 3.95 ERA. Drake Baldwin leading off as a designated hitter. Mauricio Dubon is shortstop and batting cleanup. Mike Yastrzemski in left field and batting ninth. Braves swept Colorado in a 3-game series. Yesterday's score was 3-2, and Atlanta jumped out to a 1-0 lead in the bottom of the second inning.
10: Here's the 1-0 pitch. He swings, it's a high, deep drive to right center field. McCarthy going to the wall. McCarthy watches that go!
0: Oh.
10: Sean Murphy sitting one into the Braves bullpen. Just wailed on that thing. And it's 1-0 Braves in the third.
1: Ben Ingram on Sister Station 6A, The Fan. I tell you what, Sean, his bat.
0: He's come around.
1: It has.
0: Yeah.
1: The Rockies tied the game in the top of the eighth, so we go to the bottom of the tenth with Matt Olson at the plate.
11: And the pitch to Olson. Swung on, hit hard. Down the first baseline, fair ball, game over. And the Braves win it in extra innings. 3-2, your final.
1: Joe Simpson.
11: Matt Olson.
1: Joe Simpson there. When they pause like that, I don't know if they're going to keep talking or not.
0: Quick.
1: Another one-run victory. Their seventth win in a row. You know, if I just listened to
0: I could do that. Well, anybody could do that.
1: Seriously. And another great start for Tyler Molly. 6 2/3 innings, 5 hits, 1 run. But another bad outing from Dylan Lee, who blew the save. Victor Medeiros, his fourth win with a hitless top of the 10th. Braves with a 5-game lead over Philly. The Giants in fourth place in the National League West, 26 games behind the Dodgers.
0: Holy.
1: How exciting has this run been? Well, Chad Bishop tweets that the Braves' last 22 games have been decided by an average of just 2 runs per game. The last 14 decided by 1.7 runs per game.
0: That's right.
1: Reliever Joe Jimenez, remember him? Threw off the mound today in Truist Park.
0: It's been a couple years.
1: And Robert Suarez says he expects to pitch again during the regular season. Man, if we got just Robert back, that would be fantastic. Utility man Kyle Farmer and former Auburn closer Blake Burkhalter will be added to the expanded roster tomorrow. Of course, General Burkhalter was one of the stars of what was the name of that show? Hogan's Heroes.
0: That's right. Hogan. Yeah.
1: Of all the big-name pitchers traded last month, the best of the bunch, by far, Tyler Molly. Even better than Tarek Skubal and all the pitchers that Alex Anthopoulos wisely did not trade the prospects for. Yeah. Prospects like Eric Hartman. Eric Hartman is at Double-A Columbus. He's done something that has not been done in the minor league since 1995. Hartman has 25 home runs and 50 stolen bases.
0: Wow.
1: Yeah, the last guy to do this, you may have heard of him, just went in the Hall of Fame, Andrew Jones.
0: Yeah, wow.
1: Yeah.
0: That's Double-A?
1: Double-A.
0: Wow. Yeah. Excellent.
1: You asked last week how the ABS system has shown up the umpires. Do we have any stats on this? Well, here's one umpire.
0: Yeah.
1: Alan Porter missed 21 calls in the Giants-Diamondbacks game the other night.
0: In one game?
1: No, 18 of the blown calls came in the first 5 innings.
0: Oh, my God.
1: Had 9 calls overturned. That's the second most this season. Fire him.
0: Now, again, the Major League Baseball umpires know whether they were challenged or not. They know whether he missed the call.
1: Well, they do afterwards.
0: Yeah, but they can tell. They can look and see how many they're missing. Even if it wasn't challenged, they know who's doing a good job and who's not.
1: I don't care what they say. They hate it.
0: Yeah, absolutely.
1: A nice moment during the Cardinals game over the weekend. Cards hitter Alec Burleson came to the plate with a bright pink armband. Why did he do that?
0: I saw some other pink things in the armband thing. Was it his mother?
1: Turns out he was the gender reveal for the St. Louis employees Megan and Austin Heflin, who are expecting their first child and did not know.
0: I'll be done. Oh, no kidding.
1: Pretty cool.
0: He revealed it for. Oh, my God. What a cool thing.
1: That's pretty cool.
0: Did the crowd know? I wondered. Did everybody know?
1: They showed them jumping up and down and hugging each other.
0: Oh, that's cool. That's very cool.
1: Blue Jays right-hander Max Scherzer moved into ninth place on the career strikeout list Sunday. He passed Hall of Famer Gaylord Perry, Brave.
0: Uh-huh.
1: A three-time Cy Young Award winner reached the mark by striking out Mariners slugger Cal Raleigh, the 3,535th victim of his career.
0: Huh.
1: Yeah. The Falcons looked good Friday night in Miami, winning their last exhibition game 17-12. And we still don't know who's going to be the starting quarterback in 2 weeks up in Pittsburgh for game one. Yeah. Tua Tagovailoa fumbled another snap against the Dolphins. His former team got some boos too. Michael Penix Jr. did not play. The Falcons got down to the 53-man roster yesterday and have at the moment kept all four quarterbacks, but only two running backs, the Robinson boys.
0: Yeah, that's not going to last.
1: No. Former Georgia player Cash Jones was cut but has been signed on the practice squad. Kobe Bryant, too. I miss the days when we called it the taxi squad. I thought that was a cooler name.
0: Squad. Yeah, well, you can't do that anymore.
1: Why?
0: Because you hurt somebody. The taxi squad used to be the maniacs running down to clobber somebody. That's what they used to call him.
1: All right. D lineman Zach Harrison has been waived. He had a 4.5 sacks last season, but was injured. They traded defensive back Clark Phillips III and a 5th-round draft pick to the Bears for defensive tackle Gervon Dexter Sr. He's pretty good. Mm-hmm. Surprisingly, running back Tyler Goodson, he had the 49-yard scamper touchdown in Indianapolis, did not make the team, but has been signed to the practice squad. I'm glad to see that. Mm-hmm. They claimed linebacker Jared Ivey off waivers from Seattle. You might know Jared Ivey's name from North Gwinnett High School, the Yellow Jackets, and then Ole Miss.
0: I'll be darned.
1: Longtime Falcons fans, like me, don't have a lot of great memories from back in the day, at least on the field.
0: Well, Tommy Novus, a couple of guys running backs.
1: Yeah, there was
0: Andrews,
1: Steve Barkowski, William Andrews, Fulton Kuykendall, the Grits Blitz, Jerry,
0: quarterback, favorite Braves, Falcons quarterback.
1: Who was it? Barkowski?
0: Barkowski.
1: He's my favorite.
0: Yeah, that's what I'm saying. You're right.
1: All right. One of those great memories, though, was quarterback Bob General Lee. General Bob Lee.
0: Oh, I've forgotten about Bob Lee.
1: Came out of nowhere. Actually, Minnesota, but I repeat myself. Lee was a quarterback and punter for the Vikings before coming to Atlanta and promptly led the Falcons to their first ever winning season in 1973. He named the Georgia Athlete of the Year. Bob General Lee has died at the age of 81.
0: Oh, no kidding. I remember. That was our first year I came here. Second year I was
1: here. Well, you'll remember the Monday Night Football game in 73. The Vikings came to town undefeated. I think they were like 7-0 that year. The Falcons upset them with Bob Lee at quarterback. Howard Cosell, the boys.
0: Yeah.
1: All that. It was so much fun. That place was electric
0: Andy
1: that night.
0: Andy Don there, too, I wonder.
1: What was that? Frank Gifford?
0: Frank Gifford probably calling this.
1: The play where he scrambled around and threw a long touchdown to running back Eddie Ray, who didn't really catch many passes. He's kind of like a fullback. May have been the highlight of the first 10 seasons of the franchise that night.
0: Yeah.
1: That catch.
0: Cool.
1: Bob Lee was only here in 73 and 74, but for some of us, he's a fond memory. Bob Lee dead at 81, the general.
0: So young.
1: That's true. I know.
0: Well,
1: it's true. Former Tech quarterback Haynes King has made the Carolina roster.
0: Oh.
1: Former Clemson quarterback Cade Klubnik will be the number 2 signal caller for the Jets. I so feel for the Jets fans.
0: Yeah.
1: That guy was overrated so long at Clemson. Cowboys quarterback Joe Milton III now has time to go to the carnival.
0: Oh.
1: He's been cut.
0: Oh.
1: Last week, someone asked head coach Brian Schottenheimer about Joe's big arm, and Brian said, great, take it to the fair, win a doll.
0: Oh, ow.
1: Now he's got time. College football still unsettled. The SEC says it will comply with that Louisiana judge ruling about former pro players returning to LSU. But there's another big meeting Thursday, so this will likely change again. Basically, LSU is fighting its own conference, and the conference is fighting back now. On3 reporting that some SEC school executives today exploring extreme measures on LSU, the outlaw program, including boycotting competition.

0: Hey, it's John Kincaid. You know, I've been driving Audis from Audi Atlanta for a long time. And I got my first Audi from Audi Atlanta way back in 2008. Since then, my wife Christina and I have gotten 7 Audis from Audi Atlanta. 7. I think that says a lot. It tells you that I love driving Audis. The performance, the tech, the way they feel on the road. And there's a reason that I've stuck with Audi Atlanta. I know the people there. I trust the people there. And after all these years, I know exactly how I'm going to be treated. So at this point, I think I know a thing or two about choosing an Audi. And I definitely know where to get one. So when I tell you to visit Audi Atlanta, I'm not recommending a dealership that I think you should try. I'm recommending the dealership that I actually use and that I keep coming back to. 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
1: Years in 1 month, LSU the same. John, that'll go up.
2: Yeah.
1: Georgia Tech's average age is 20 years and 2 months. Ole Miss, 20 years and 3 months. The oldest Power Four football team is Oklahoma State at 20 years and 7 months. That's still, I think, young.
2: Yeah, that's still junior. I mean, he's 18 to 22 in college age, basically.
1: Scottie Scheffler came back from 3 strokes down on the final day of the Tour Championship at Eastlake to beat Victor Hovland by 3 shots to win $10 million American dollars.
2: Yeah.
1: So what did he do after winning? I had a beer for the first time in a long time. It sounded good. Right when we got off the course, I went in there, you know, these guys are trying to get me to do media and all this stuff. And I was like, well, how much time do I really have? And they're like, we got a couple minutes. And I was like, all right, let me just go inside so I can get some air conditioning. And then there was an open bar right there. And I was like, all right, I'm grabbing a beer. It tasted great. With the win, Scheffler passed Tiger Woods for the most tour money with over $120 million won on the golf course.
2: Yeah, unbelievable. Yeah.
1: And obviously ill, Novak Djokovic got bounced in the first round for the first time in 20 years at the U.S. Open. He lost to Mariano Navone. Djokovic vomited and cried during and after the loss.
2: Yeah. I read the story. He's scared about what he said. My body betrayed me.
1: He's old now, a tennis player.
2: Yeah, I mean, he was in bad shape.
1: 39-year-old Lionel Messi officially retiring from international play. Messi played in 6 World Cups, won the tournament in Qatar in 2022, led Argentina to the final last month and lost to Spain. Then they all threw a fit. Mm. Says his father dying earlier this month helped him make the decision. The Argentina captain is his country's all-time leading goal scorer, 125 goals. He's the highest scoring man in South American soccer history, more than Pele.
2: Yeah.
1: August 31st, 1957, Orioles minor league fireballer Steve Dalkowski struck out 24 Bluefield players and lost the game. Steve issued 18 walks, plunked 4 batters, and uncorked 6 wild pitches. Cost him the game. Kingsport lost in the Appalachian League contest 9-8.
2: Wow.
1: 1969, Morgana, a well-endowed fan in a mini-dress, jumped onto the Atlanta Stadium field and kisses Cleet Boyer, one of my third-base heroes, on the cheek while standing in the batter's box. The Braves third baseman then promptly ends a 1-for-17 slump with an RBI single and went 8-on-15 tear.
2: And Morgana became a thing where she was the kissing bandit or whatever they called her, and she would show up at ballparks, and they'd let her do it.
1: That's true.
2: I mean, they let her.
1: Pete Rose was famous for it, for getting him.
2: Yeah.
1: 1997, Braves outfielder Andrew Jones hits the club's 10th Grand Slam of the year, breaking the National League mark for 4-run round-trippers in a single season. Ironically, the record is set in the American League Park as Atlanta beat the Red Sox at Fenway 7-3. I know, because I was there.
2: Oh.
1: I'm not sitting at home smoking dope and listening to Beatles records. If I remember correctly, Andrew's blast was over the Green Monster and was way over the Green Monster. In fact, all the Boston Red Sox fans went,
2: You can do that?
1: I also alcohol poisoned myself on the flight up to Boston, so I don't remember a lot.
2: Oh, no.
1: But I do remember that.
2: Clearly.
1: I do remember that.
2: Pilots,
1: their sport.
2: Well, we have so much more. Pete Davidson, it's all coming up here. I got 5 sports birthdays.
1: Espera, I'm Oz.
2: With Kimber Feed and Flounder and you know, Lita's loves me, so.
1: Okay, we get it.
2: I'm just saying. Last girl told me she... Never mind. Kimber Feed and Flounder, 106.3.
1: That's the last time a boy told me.
2: Oh, now, wait a minute.
3: Fighting the communists.
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5: Oops, oh yeah, sorry. Tell them, we were just talking off here. This is an anniversary.
7: On this date, 1946, Foghorn Leghorn made his debut in the cartoon Walkie Talkie Hawkie.
8: I said,
5: boy.
7: I'm a chicken hawk.
5: I love it. Yeah, one of my favorites.
7: He'd lift that dog's tail and whack him with the board.
5: Yeah. Would have been my favorite all-time cartoon character, may have been Foghorn Leghorn.
7: His voice inspired by Fred Allen's radio character, Senator Claghorn.
5: Oh, yeah, there you go. Fred Allen back in the day.
7: Fred Allen.
5: You youngsters have no idea what that is. Is this traffic here we got, Flounder? Is that a good thing?
8: Yes, it is.
5: 1974, Traffic made their last live performance at the annual British Reading Festival, or is it Reading?
8: Reading
5: Festival. Other acts appearing included Alex Harvey, 10cc, Focus, Procol Harum. A weekend ticket cost about $8. 1974. Let's see. A birthday list, kind of a special thing for me and a memory, and I'll bet a special memory for Flounder, too. Flounder, we have a musical birthday today. If you would, sir, by special Kimmer request for the afternoon show, a birthday, Yitzhak Perlman.
7: I have that on my phone.
5: Yitzhak, so do I. I have it on my magic music stick because I asked Flounder to put it on there because Yitzhak Perlman, 81 years old today, was a member of the series West Wing when he played the cello back talking about when there was an assassination attempt and Josh got shot and the president got shot. And he was playing the cello, and this is Box Suite number one. It's number 205 on my magic music stick. And the reason I'm playing it and I think it was special is because the day that Flounder got married, he and his lovely bride, Veronica, had a cellist, a young woman cellist, and she was playing this beautiful music right before the ceremony. We'd be wandering, and it was just, you know, background music for the crowd, and she was wonderful. And I started talking to her, and again, you guys made fun of me because I mentioned to her that I happened to be the first chair trombone in the all-state band when I was in eighth grade.
7: Yes, it came up yet again.
5: And how much I loved cellos, and I said, you know, I was watching the West Wing one time, and they had Yitzhak Perlman playing this incredible thing, and she started playing it. Just out of immediate memory, spontaneously, and it was glorious.
7: Mm-hmm.
5: And I have, it goes for like 10, 12 minutes or something ridiculous. But I have, it's on my magic music stick, and just a memory of a Flounder's wedding. And as I recall, I had mentioned to anybody who would listen years ago that the last person I ever danced with and the last person I would ever dance with was my daughter Sarah at her wedding. That was 15 years ago or whatever.
7: Not true.
5: Well, I've danced with another man's wife. I wouldn't call it dancing.
7: No.
5: I was moving to music.
7: Yes.
5: And trying not to embarrass the lovely Veronica too much.
7: Did not know you were being filmed.
5: No, I had no idea. Otherwise, I would have done a little something different, I'll bet you. But anyway, I was in the arms of another man's wife, and it was glorious, and she was so sweet. And anyway, happy anniversary. What date was that? Oh, no, I shouldn't ask you in case she doesn't remember.
7: Leap day. Wasn't it leap day?
5: Yeah.
8: It's February 15th.
5: There you
7: go. Oh,
8: 15th. The day after Valentine's Day.
5: Day after Valentine's Day. That's what it was. Anyway.
8: I can remember.
5: And smart you are, sir. Let's see. I mentioned some sports birthdays here. Ted Ligeti. Ted Ligeti is 48, the Olympic gold medal skier. Is 48. Jalen Brunson, the also famous basketball NBA guy who won the game, basically.
7: Knickerbocker.
5: For the Knickerbockers. Huh. Jalen Brunson is 30. Larry Fitzgerald, former Cardinals wide receiver and analyst for ESPN. Larry Fitzgerald, 43. And Jeff Hardy's a WWE guy, 49. And one more, here we go. Edwin Moses, Olympic track gold in the hurdles. 1977 to 1987, he won 122 races in a row.
7: Wasn't he from Morehouse?
5: Edwin Moses, I believe that's true. I believe that's true. Anyway, so just a little thing there. The 72 Olympics, Mark Spitz won medals 4 and 5, and Soviet gymnast Olga Korbut won gold medal in the floor exercise and the balance beam in 1972 at the Olympics. And that was the famous balance beam when she bent over backwards.
7: Yeah.
5: She was laying on her stomach.
7: Aye.
5: And her legs came over her back.
7: Ugh.
5: And her toes touched in front of her face on the beam.
7: Yeah, freaky.
5: I still can't believe it.
7: Mm.
5: I mean, she curled back. There's, you can't do it. And she did it.
7: Circus
5: she put her,
7: act.
5: On her stomach and her feet behind, over her back, overhead, and touched the beam in front of her face.
7: I wonder if she's having back problems now or any kind of problems from or her and Nadia from doing that stuff. If they have problems now in life.
5: Well, I would assume probably.
7: Or did it keep them limber by doing
5: well,
7: that?
5: Well, on the other hand, your discs are not meant to be.
7: No.
5: I have no idea. Anyway, let's see. A couple of quick things here. Donald Trump, he met the press today once again. A man does his business in public. And he was asked.
7: Phrasing.
5: Yes. Anyway, Donald Trump. Was asked about using nuclear weapons in Iran, taking questions today in the Oval Office, and he said about the possible potential escalation of force. Asked about nuclear weapons in Iran, he said, well, I would never say that, but the answer is yes, I ruled it out. I ruled it out. There's no reason for it. What a stupid question that is. Actually, here they are. They're totally defeated militarily, so now I defeat them, and how I should use a nuclear weapon on top of them? What a stupid question. He loves doing that to the media when they ask a, you know, stupid question. Although, well, it's a stupid question. Who would say, yeah, I'm considering using nuclear weapons on Iran like it would need to? I mean, they don't have a military. It's gone.
7: Yeah.
5: They still get to shoot, you know, rockets and things once in a while, but they don't have a military or a navy or an air force. Their army's still around. But, again, I don't know why we haven't killed all those soldiers.
7: Well, in the old days, we'd have sent ground forces in and done something, but they're afraid to do that now.
5: Well, and he doesn't want – and that's a good reason. I think that would probably – the middle-of-the-roaders aren't going to stand for that kind of thing.
7: Nope.
5: We just got out of there. We're still – you know, we just had the anniversary of Abbey's Gate and the Afghan withdrawal and stuff like that, and, it's just not going to happen. Let's see. Although Donald Trump did make a little AI-generated video today for fun, where a 10-second clip – whoops, Daisy. A 10-second
7: – Boner?
8: Those are going to go hand in hand with each other.
7: Sure are. Oh, hand in hand. Yeah, they will. One, two hands, no waiting.
5: The boners. Is your name Doris? Anyway, 10-second clip on Truth Social, AI-generated thing where Karg Island was blown to smithereens. And they've been hitting rocket launchers anyway, so that's just kind of thing going on. They're going by economic stuff here now, too.
7: What was his name?
5: I can't remember. Anyway, it's 5:45 already. Holy cow. Kara Payton Flounder, Braves game starts in about 20 minutes or so.
7: I may leave early just so I can get over there and see the beginning of it.
5: Yeah, you can, what the hell. Well, you do a little something here and then take off, and what the hell. Anyway, it's all coming up. Kara Payton Flounder on 106.3. Look out.
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5: Here we go.

0: was on this day, 1968, Decca Records released what's been called the Rolling Stones' most political song, Street Fightin' Man. It was written after Mick Jagger went to a march in 1968 anti-war rally at London's U.S. Embassy, where mounted police tried to control a crowd of 25,000 people. The single, The Record, was kept out of the U.S. Top 40. It reached number 48 because radio stations wouldn't play it. They said it was subversive.
1: One of my favorite songs.
0: And of course, 68, you know.
1: He said he went there and he got so recognized that he had to hide in a chemist shop or something like that. And he realized, I can't go out like that anymore.
0: It's over, yeah.
1: Yeah.
0: And again, 1968, that may be probably one of the most powerful years in my entire life.
1: But and we had lived in D.C. the year before and had moved to Huntsville, Alabama. Couldn't have been quieter.
0: Yeah,
1: had no
0: really.
1: Clue all
0: oh,
1: that
0: bet.
1: Was going on.
0: I'll bet, yeah.
1: Had no idea. Second grade. Had no idea that was going on.
0: Wow. Second grade?
1: Second grade.
0: Jesus. I was a little doing a little something, you know, other than nap time with a special orange blanket that was your favorite. Oh, my God. Anyway, let's see. A couple of birthdays here. Go-Go's drummer, Gina Schlock. We Got the Beat, Vacation, Our Lips Are Sealed. Gina Schlock is 69. And Van Morrison, famous for Brown Eyed Girl and Gloria, Wild Night. Van Morrison's 81.
1: Gina, well, back in the day, had a very serious heart ailment that she had to have surgery for. So it's nice to know that she's had a long life.
0: Yeah. And by the way, again, I just mentioned earlier, just came in this afternoon, Lionel Richie had a concert over the weekend in St. Louis, and he struggled. Back in June, he had the same trouble. He couldn't finish a concert and walked down and left early. It happened again this weekend. He was in St. Louis, had a concert. He called for a chair to sit down in while he was playing his last song, which was All Night Long. And then had to leave, and then he checked himself into a hospital, and Lionel Richie is listed in the intensive care unit.
1: I wonder how many of them want to
0: 77.
1: Go on stage, want to go out on stage, singing. That's how I don't want to go out.
0: They really die
1: singing.
0: On stage?
1: Yeah.
0: Well,
2: that's how Colonel Bruce Hampton went out.
1: Yeah, there's a lot that went out there. The country Dick Montana of the Beet Farmers died New Year's Eve up in Vancouver on stage of a heart attack.
0: Well, who's the famous one went into a coma or something and died years later?
1: Oh, something fell on his head, right? Who was that singer? It fell on his head and put him in a coma or something.
0: I can't remember.
1: Jackie Wilson.
0: I think Jackie Wilson had a coma for years.
1: Was it Peepo Bryson or it was another black singer, a crooner type? That got in trouble on stage, got sick.
0: I remember. Anyway. Caribbean Flounder. Also, by the way, I mentioned earlier the jury in the woman named Clancy trial, murdering her three children. When we came this afternoon at about 3:45, all of a sudden the judge called people into the courtroom, and the lawyers got there, and everyone was in there, and then he told the jury they could go home. Well, I thought, oh, my God, I was wondering whether the jury was telling him that the reason he called him back was because they couldn't reach a verdict, and they were, you know, and they wanted to give more instructions. The latest story is now they asked to go home.
1: Yeah.
0: The jury told the judge, we want to leave. We've been here this morning. We want to go home. So we let them home early, let them go early, and they'll be back tomorrow morning. So that'll be day four. And again, I can't imagine what they're going through to try to make a decision on that woman who murdered her three babies. I mean, 8-month-old, the youngest. And how I
1: would not want to be on that jury. A murder trial of some with adults, that's one thing, but this is so horrible.
0: How can you possibly make a decision of what you should do? You're deciding what to do with her life after she killed her three children, and you have to decide. And again, I'm wondering whether there'll be I thought the decision would be second degree murder, whether it be life in prison but the possibility of parole, just because if in fact she was crazy and she got better, or she'll be even if she's well now and she was crazy before, she still needs to be punished. So and maybe if they thought she was truly nuts and she gets better, then if she serves 20 years, let her out and what the hell. But now I wonder whether it's going to be a hung jury. I wonder whether there's somebody, a couple, and again, 9 women and 3 men.
1: How do you live with that?
0: Nine women on that jury.
1: What if she gets better? How do you live with that?
0: Yeah.
1: That you did that.
0: Well, that's what I mean.
1: That's your
0: people. That must be the worst nightmare of life in prison when you realize and somebody tells you, by the way, here's what you did, and she really didn't know it. Now, obviously, I don't think that's true. But again, if you're in a stage where you did something that was out of your control, a demon made you do it, literally, figuratively as well. And then when you get better, how are you supposed to live with yourself?
1: We were talking earlier, out of the break. Is she Catholic? Did the church think about doing an exorcism?
0: It's a good question. Do they still do that, I wonder?
1: I think they do.
0: Oh, man. What a horrible, just a horrible freaking case. Anyway, I don't know. Kevin Fiendflounder, 404-741-1230, 741-1230.
1: The guy who tripped the 9-year-old in the football game is saying, well, I got impulsive.
0: Oh, my God. And it's all black players and black crowds. I mean, it was a black guy identified as a 41-year-old man. I guess he got his name now.
1: Racine, Wisconsin.
0: Yeah. And there was a youth football game. They're 10-year-old kids. And the father ran out and tripped the 9-year-old who was going to score a touchdown.
1: What the hell? Now, that's happened before. That happened in the Cotton Bowl between Alabama, I think, and SMU. Our player went out and he got famous for it.
0: Oh, I remember
1: doing that.
0: Well, who was the famous guy? Art, somebody who did the clothesline on the sideline?
1: I don't know if he did it on the sideline. He may have done it in the game. Mike Curtis did one. He took a fan out.
0: Well,
1: that ran
0: who
1: on
0: was
1: the
0: he?
1: Court.
0: Who's a big old grumpy guy? Art, somebody.
1: Art Donovan?
0: Art Donovan.
1: Art Donovan.
0: Well, there's a picture of him giving a clothesline neck job. But there was also a college player who on the sideline.
1: Dickie Magle was his name, because it's in my book. By the way.
0: Yeah, what book is that again?
1: The Totally Biased Guide to Southern College Football.
0: Well,
1: I will find out this week if it's up and running on Amazon, the brand new edition.
0: Oh, what did you add?
1: Could be out.
0: What did you add?
1: A whole
0: new
1: bunch
0: edition?
1: Of stuff, including a lot of Lane Kiffin stuff. Unfortunately, this stuff with the pro players came down after it went to publication.
0: Well, then another edition.
1: Later in the week, I should have confirmation that it is up and ready to be ordered.
0: Excellent.
1: Yes.
0: PJ.
1: The third edition.
0: Oh, cool.
1: Third edition.
0: Cool. By the way, a couple things. Did you notice that the new space telescope they put up there with the space, it's called the Nancy Grace telescope?
1: No, it's not.
0: It's a Nancy Grace telescope.
1: It's Roman telescope.
0: It's Nancy Grace Roman. Her last name is Roman, but they were calling it the Nancy Grace telescope all day. And I said, wait a minute.
1: Nobody.
0: I Googled over the weekend. I Googled. I said, now wait a minute. Hold on. Why did they call it the Nancy Grace telescope? I swear to God, they were saying that.
1: No, it's right. Everyone's calling it the Roman telescope.
0: Yeah, but anyway, so a woman who was one of the pioneers of the telescope. Also, did you know that Atlanta apparently is listed in one of the top 10 places to visit for Labor Day weekend?
1: Why?
0: I have no idea.
1: Well, there's more to do here now than there used to be. I'll give it that.
0: Well, they say there are events and there's things at parks and there's, I don't
1: know. Oh, yeah.
0: You
1: there's
0: know,
1: stuff,
0: like that.
1: There's stuff
0: but
1: to
0: they
1: do
0: say
1: here.
0: Atlanta's one of the top places in America.
1: Well, you got the College Football Hall of Fame. You got the Coca-Cola Hall of Fame. You got one of the biggest aquariums in the world.
0: Yeah.
1: Right there at San Diego Park.
0: Yeah.
1: I mean, there's stuff to do now.
0: Of course,
1: now.
0: You also have all those Democrats, which is kind of a thing. Also, I was announced here, we got a Flounder's Funny coming up here in about 30 seconds. Also, Donald Trump and Transportation Secretary, married to the Spanish girl with the 14 kids, Duffy, Mr. Duffy, announced that they have shut down 270 license bureau places that are giving driver's licenses to people who can't speak English. 110 of them literally gave out licenses to anybody. In fact, most of the people, and by the way, tens of thousands of driver's licenses for commercial vehicles, tens of thousands of people who can't even speak. In fact, a lot of them, again, famous for having on their driver's license for a commercial license, it says, Noname Javon, no name given.
1: Those Canadians are tricky.
0: God, unbelievable. Hey, Flounder's funny. One more shot there, and then Flounder's in the baseball.
3: I've been trying to lose weight. I'm taking it pretty seriously. I just switched over to Sprite. Yeah, that goes for a couple of weeks. I did try keto for a minute. You guys ever do keto? The diet where you just eat pork chops? You guys... Listen, I don't know much, but I know a brick of cream cheese isn't a healthy alternative. I did keto. I put on 35 pounds. I was on it for 4 hours. I got to do something, though. It's starting to get difficult for me to fly. Well, difficult for me and the poor son of a bitch sitting next to me. It's getting difficult for us to fly. And don't feel bad. Don't think fat people don't know. We see you looking at us when we get on the airplane. Yeah, we see your heads popping into the aisle like, where the f*** is he going? Please don't be 29B. Come on, man. As I'm walking sideways through first class.
0: You know, don't we all say the same thing? Oh, crap.
2: It's true. H. Foley right
0: mercy.
2: There.
0: All right, boys. Have a great one. Go Braves. Tomorrow we do it all over again. In the meantime, sing me home, Christine. That's right, baby. I got to go. You're killing me. Look out.

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1: Those new tariffs on American imports take effect today. After trade talks broke down last month and President Trump imposed tariffs on Canadian goods.
2: It's the latest move in the trade fight between two neighboring countries. Canada is posing tariffs as high as 50% on milk, steel, and aluminum products, 20% on cheese, seafood, or household appliances. The 50% tariffs on Canadian goods include products ranging from wine to hockey equipment and cement, with several key Canadian exports, including energy and critical minerals, exempt.
1: That's Fox's Alex Hogan. Oil prices rising again this morning, up 2 to 3%, but not over Iran shipping disruptions in the Strait of Hormuz. The concern is Saudi Arabia this time.
3: Houthi rebels are said to have hit civilian and economic facilities in the Saudi cities of Abbas Jahan, Najran, and Kasmas Mashait. Dozens of people have been hurt. This a major escalation in the renewed conflict between Saudi Arabia and the Iran-backed militia in Yemen. Saudi officials are threatening retaliation.
1: That's Fox's Jonathan Savage. It's not making a direct hit, but Hurricane Lowell is brushing by the Hawaiian Islands where it's midnight now. Fox Weather's Katie Burns in Kauai.
4: Power is out for almost the entire island in Kauai. It is very dark and the storm surge is moving in. I just got off the phone with emergency management officials who say roads are impassable because of downed trees and power lines, but they're also impassable because of salt water moving in from the ocean, filling up streets that are a bit more inland with feet of salt water. So very dangerous.
1: Heavy rain could cause flooding on the Big Island. Lowell right now, a storm with 110 mile an hour top winds. It's primary day in New Hampshire with another socialist candidate on the ballot in the Senate primary. Karishma Manzoor facing off with Democratic Congressman Chris Pappas. On the Republican side, former senators squaring off Johnson Unu and Chris Brown, Scott Brown. 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
6: Morning, y'all. Tug it loose. Early. sound like an animal in pain behind me. Where's it hiding under the desk? What's going on?
7: Celebration, actually.
6: That's right.
7: It's an animal in celebration.
6: That's right, and I'm glad to have it. Wowzers, things just falling off.
7: What happened?
6: TV doesn't work. I mean, it's a crazy Tuesday.
7: I'm just going to hold this and put it aside for a little bit.
6: Ease it right back on there. There we go. Look, you're back.
7: Okay, everything's back to normal.
6: We're all
7: around
6: back.
7: Here.
6: Except
7: sorry,
6: for
7: the mic flag just decided to fall off out of nowhere.
6: Except for the TV. We're still not. We're making fun of the TV a little bit because it resets itself and turns itself on and updates and turns itself off more than anything I've ever seen in my entire life.
7: I think I got it fixed. Yeah.
6: Here we go.
7: We're fixed
6: back
7: now.
6: I know, but every day we come in, there's some new update to the TV or new restart to the TV. It's the strangest thing.
7: It's just too bad that when it comes to technology, outside of audio technology, Tug is like, what is this?
6: I struggle, I do.
7: What do we do now?
6: Hit it. Hit it hard. It shatters all the pieces.
7: That's why Tug.
6: No working.
7: That's why when he hands out his suggestions, he's like, oh, yes, you should try the Sonos. It's an incredible system radio clarity. What about a TV, Tug? Me, no.
6: Tear down off wall. Step on. Use a surfboard.
7: Yeah, you pretty much turn into a frozen caveman lawyer on any kind of audio, any kind of music. Tug is like expertise.
6: I can figure it out. But the rest of it is quite confusing for me, no doubt. We'll start with a good weekend, dude. I mean, 3 days.
7: Fun
6: anytime
7: holiday.
6: We can get 3 days, I'm in.
7: Yeah, great holiday weekend. Yeah, we got some time with the family who are, they're still in town because we have the outdoor volleyball match tomorrow.
6: Yeah.
7: So they're staying for that.
6: My
7: mom and stepdad fly into town tomorrow because they want to take part in all that. They're going to stay for a few days. So we've had a fun-filled weekend with a lot of family. Had a bunch of the extended family, my brother-in-law and his family over on Sunday. And so, yeah, it was a cool weekend. A lot of college football, a lot of sports. It was a good time.
6: Yeah, man. We did the same thing. We had a big cookout, and it was so good. You know, my mama came, and I didn't know she was going to come, but I called her, and she was like, yeah, maybe. I'm a maybe. And then when she got there, you know, makes my day to be able to spend time with her.
7: That's nice.
6: And then the rest of Laura's family. And, man, I just sat back and watched all the chaos happen. When Laura and her three sisters get together, they, you know, start pouring glasses of wine and giggle. They did that the entire afternoon. It was so funny to see because they sometimes sisters speak a different language.
7: Yeah.
6: Than everybody else.
7: Were they comparing Mahjong board?
6: No, but
7: she's got the nice pieces. Yeah, I don't like her.
6: I don't think the other three even play Mahjong. I could be wrong. Maybe I'm wrong about that, but I think Laura's the only one who plays.
7: We went to a couple of local parties. Some of the neighborhood parties, mm-hmm. just to stop by.
6: Yeah, and say hello.
7: And yeah, that would come up pretty regular.
6: The Mahjong boards.
7: Because they're now starting the training Mahjong sessions.
6: Oh, yes, absolutely.
7: To get used to it.
6: That's right.
7: And then there's the, well, have you gotten your pieces? Do you have your board?
6: Yeah. Are you going to get one?
7: It it's an accessory, like a nice baseball bat.
6: But
7: what kind of golf clubs do you have?
6: But the crazy thing is you don't really need it. Like the mat is, apparently the mat is just there as a decorative item that keeps the domino looking things, whatever they're the Mahjong parts from clicking when they're put down on the table. So it's just completely decorative.
7: This is not like Pokemon cards, I believe, or what was it? Magic the Gathering.
6: Yeah, no, those
7: like,
6: are,
7: I've got
6: those
7: certain
6: are,
7: cards to play to win other cards. It's not like you have a certain Mahjong board that allows you to win and mm-hmm. beat other Mahjong players.
6: No, it's just completely decorative.
7: This is not like Fast and the Furious, except Mahjong. Like, what do I have under the hood here?
6: That's right. Lift her up. Let's see. Yeah, no, none of that. But it's really expensive. You know, those boards are.
8: I saw it as a new college football tailgate item. I saw.
6: Really?
8: On the broadcast of a couple games, they were showing just like people walking through tailgates and it looks like people were playing out there.
6: I'll be. Pre-game. I mean, that thing is taking over. If it were cancer, we'd all be dead. But yeah, no, I think Laura's the only one that plays.
7: Well, I'm glad y'all have all moved on from pickleball.
6: Yeah, well.
7: Had pickleball, had its run.
6: Yeah, it did, but now.
7: Now it's Mahjong.
6: Yes, right. That's exactly right. And like my wife's going to play with all of her girlfriends tonight. So I'm batching it tonight.
7: Oh, perfect. You can watch all sorts of stuff.
6: That's exactly what I was thinking.
7: I did finish Monster of the Gods.
6: Oh yeah.
7: Yeah.
6: Does it get even better?
7: By the end, when we talked about like the underlying tone of the entire 5-part series, you can find it on HBO, HBO Max. It documents the illegal reptile trade, how it got started to this day in the United States. By the time you get to the end, you realize that there isn't a whole lot of difference in the obsession between those people that are taking part in it that are, below the law. And some that are above the law.
6: And they just get obsessed with breaking up the rings.
7: Well, they just get obsessed with the animals.
6: Oh, wow.
7: And just possessing them.
6: Holy cow. Yeah. I didn't see that coming. No, but I didn't see half the things coming that did, with the whole illicit drug.
7: You can catch up.
6: Yeah.
7: You've got a full Tuesday. There's nothing on of consequence after last night's football game. You're in good shape.
6: Right.
7: Well, I mean, the Braves got a big series that's going to start tonight. So maybe after the Braves and you do that.
6: Yeah. Well, ease into that. Watch the Braves and the Rays. But like we had hoped, the Braves did split with, the Phillies. You know, yesterday sucks. You want to win, but, at least you got split and got out of town.
7: It is October baseball
6: exactly
7: in September. Yeah. And that was the idea. We talked about removing, you want to pull another piece off of the calendar and say, all right, another day done. Did you lose ground? Did you gain ground? What did you do? And the 4-game series in Philadelphia was going to be treacherous. Yet they took two. They won the first game and the third game. And that was what allowed them to come back to Truist Park right as they left 4 games up.
6: I like it. That's exactly where I want to be. and look forward to seeing the because the Rays, man, they play small ball.
7: Another first place team.
6: And I love that team. Like, I have no allegiance to it necessarily, but I love the way that they go about playing ball.
7: They're a fun regular season team that every year when they get in the playoffs, I start rubbing my hands together. I'm like, this is the year they're going to break through. And they've gone to the World Series past.
6: Yeah, yeah.
7: But you're like, this is the year they're going to break through. And then you see that the power pitching and some of the power hitting on other teams, the big money teams, shows up. And so maybe this is the year for them little Rays.
6: That's right.
7: They're a great organization.
8: They're always sneaky good.
6: Yeah, always.
7: Yeah, oh, they're always just they're a great, well-run organization, and they always do the same thing. They get down to the last couple, 2 years of a deal, and they will move a player for prospects, and those prospects all show up within about a year or two, and they've refilled the team.
6: It is a fun organization to watch. Like I said, I don't have allegiance to them, but I like watching them play. They are fun for sure. All right, to college football. Over the weekend, man, so much fun to see college football back. But most of the teams, you know, took care of business with the exception of Michigan.
7: Can we be honest? Can we be very honest? I'm glad to have college football back. It's a warm blanket, okay?
6: Yep.
7: At the same time, you had to search long and hard for good football games.
6: Yeah, you did. There was not a lot of great ones.
7: Auburn and Baylor gave you a fun finish here.
6: Yep, they did.
7: But it was putrid to watch for most of it.
6: Yep, it was so bad.
7: It kind of mimicked what Georgia Tech and Colorado gave you Thursday night.
6: Yep.
7: The Oregon-Boise State game was probably the best game to watch from start to finish, along with last night if you stayed up for what turns out to be a 9:15 start to a 7:30 game with Florida State and SMU, not because of weather, but because they couldn't get the electricity to work properly in the building.
6: Well, sometimes it happens.
8: So I saw something on social media last night. This is unconfirmed.
7: Okay, hold on. Before you do it, because every single story of, and this happened in our neighborhood, this happens in Florida, this happens everywhere, it's always the story of a drunk kid hitting something. Okay, go ahead.
8: How'd you know?
7: Because it's always the same story. Every, you know, there was a drunk kid. He was drunk and he ran into a
6: power pole.
7: And knocked out the whole city.
6: Yeah.
7: Did you hear what happened on Brandon Road? That's why we didn't have power. A drunk kid hit a pole.
6: it's always the same story.
7: So I'm just glad. That Bryce is like, you know what I heard? It's unconfirmed. Yeah, Bryce. Yeah, you know,
6: somebody hit the power pole.
7: Julio Jones broke both of his legs in a car accident. We need to go with that right now. That happened like 10 years ago in this town. Program director comes running down the hall. He's like, Julio Jones just broke two of his legs in a car accident. We need to get into it right now. I'm like, you need to slow down for a second.
6: Early stages of social media.
7: Oh, yeah. early Twitter. That would happen all the time.
6: I remember those stories. George Strait was killed in an automobile accident. Man, there were so many of them.
7: Yes.
6: They were everywhere. So, what about the Michigan, Western Michigan game with the added second?
7: So I was watching it live.
6: Okay, see, I was not watching that one live, so I saw this pass.
7: That's the when I tell you that, you know, you choose true wealth is living around people that share your values.
6: Yeah.
7: No one has a problem in my neighborhood that I have three TVs going.
6: No, of course not.
7: They're like, good for you, sir. Mm-hmm. House we went to last night, three in the living room. I was like, I wouldn't do three in the living room, but I was proud that y'all allow it.
8: I'm glad y'all do. We do four in the living room.
7: Good for you all. Boy. That's awesome.
6: The ultimate trump card.
7: So I had it where I had the main game on that was going to be the Ole Miss Louisville game. Got a payoff on that one. Yep. That was a fun game.
6: Yeah, fun game.
7: First half, second half, tons of fun.
6: Yep.
7: All right. So I have Michigan and Western Michigan on in the corner. And as I'm watching it, you know, now I start doing the volume game. I'm like, I'm going to turn this one down. I'm going to turn this one up.
6: Just get a little pick of this.
7: And to watch how that played out, if you're unfamiliar, there's a Hail Mary. It goes out of the back of the end zone. A defensive player who was out of bounds jumps up and knocks the ball away. And at that moment, the clock reads 0-0-0. Michigan decides they're going to review it. And even the commentators, including the rules officials, like, I don't know what they're reviewing here. Out of nowhere, Michigan puts 1 second back on the clock. They get another chance. And they hit this one this time. Well, Then the Big Ten comes out with the, well, there were different clocks. Hold on a second.
6: Different clocks in college football? Huh?
7: The stadium clock is the clock. Yeah. There is no other, like, if there's no clock, if there's no clock in the football stadium, that means that the officials are keeping the clock on the field. But there is no such thing as the officials have a clock and the stadium operator has a clock. It's why you always hear officials say, please set the game clock. Yeah. Please reset the game. It's the game clock.
6: Yeah.
7: And then, as we now, and again, not like Michigan hasn't been dirty for about 4 or 5 years. They've had everything from coaches fired for stalking women to, having a, you know, and Connor Stallions, who was stealing signs, and they got busted for that one. They had the scenario where then you had Western Michigan have to get up in front of the media the next day and say, well, yeah, we decided to resolve the situation. It's all taken care of. And, you know, we're fine with the Big Ten officiating. We need that check, that cheddar. And I'm guessing, I'm willing to bet, and we'll see this play out in the next several years. More than likely, you had Michigan agree to even more matchups with Western Michigan and other teams within that conference because they're basically paying the bill for those smaller schools.
6: That's exactly right. Western Michigan's president, Big Ten replay process. Not as good as it could be, but nothing unfair happened, and we're happy with our check. That's exactly what it means.
7: Worst call of the weekend.
6: Yeah.
7: So I mean, it's just garbage. And so then ridiculous. To see a fan base, and I don't have anything against Michigan, but I thought it was kind of gross that when you're a 22-point favorite in a football
6: that
7: game.
6: That was ridiculous.
7: You storm the field.
6: Against Western Michigan.
7: You storm the field, people.
6: That's the biggest loser move in the world.
7: Like, you should be embarrassed.
6: You should be totally embarrassed.
7: Oh, no.
6: Your referee stole the game for you.
8: I don't think they saw. I think it's technically the right. By the rule, it's the right call.
7: Okay. By the rule, please explain.
6: Yeah, do,
8: so,
6: do tell.
8: From what I understood and what the Big Ten was saying was that the receiver that jumped from out of bounds and touched the ball, as soon as he touches the ball, that's when the play clock goes dead. I always thought it was when it touched the ground.
7: No. Here's the part that's, because according to the game clock, it's at 3-0 before there's even contact made with that football.
6: Which would mean the game would be over.
8: Okay.
7: That's the BS they gave you, but they also then told you, Bryce, well, no, you don't understand. Different clock.
8: The one I saw was from the replay official on the field where he was showing the crowd.
7: And then the other part of this. Then you had the basketball people get involved.
6: Oh, welcome.
7: And they're like, look, they're 0.8 seconds on the clock. I'm sorry. That's not how it works in football.
6: Yeah, right.
7: There are such a thing as 0.1 seconds. Every single conference, including even in the NCAA rule book, we don't play with 0.1 seconds. Now in the NFL, when you have a scenario where it's a delay of game, the referees, when it comes to the game clock, are taught, this is part of it, when that clock goes to zero, they give you 1 second before they whistle delay of game. They give you the 0.1 seconds, but they're not shown on the screen. That is not the case when it comes to those plays in the game clock. 0.000 means 0.000.
6: Which means the game would have been over.
7: What are they going to do? Put 0.7 seconds back on the clock.
6: That's right. Oh, my heavens. What a
7: We're bunch. Rounding up.
6: Yeah, that's right. We're the Big Ten. We're the best conference in the world. We're going to make sure that our team wins.
7: So that's what you ended up with there. So there, but with enough games, there was enough intrigue. Last night was fun with Florida State and SMU.
8: The Louisville Ole Miss game was fantastic.
7: Yeah, that game was fun the way it ended.
6: The game that was not shocking was LSU Clemson. At what point?
7: I think it was shocking for Clemson fans how bad they looked.
6: Maybe, but anybody that's been paying attention, I don't think anybody was surprised how that game turned. I wasn't surprised.
8: Think Dabble's gone by the end of the year?
6: Me and my son had this conversation at, he was like, I bet he resigns so he didn't have to go through the humiliation of being fired. I don't know the answer.
7: Here's what Dabo Swinney has been doing for the last several
6: years. And I love Dabo. I think he's a good dude.
7: What he's going to go out and do is they're going to go out and beat up on the rest of the ACC. They'll probably end up in the playoff, and then we'll go, oh, look, they were 10-2.
6: We're back.
7: Dabo figured it out. The problem is that when you start playing the ultra-elite football programs, that is where if you have not adapted to this current system, which is I'm going to hit the portal hard, I'm going to try. Now, he's got the development. Like, hey, we're going to get guys in and we're going to develop them.
6: Develop them. Knows how to do it.
7: But the problem ends up being if you're not getting elite enough talent on the front end to develop, then you end up with what you end up with. that showing in Athens by the University of Georgia, who didn't hit the portal very hard, instead they're
6: three
7: like
6: three players, right?
7: They're like, we're going to keep our guys in house and we'll pay them to make sure they're here. And now you're seeing a bunch of guys that are in their second, third year. Whoa.
8: Yeah. Kirby heard all the talk about the spread.
7: Yeah. Yeah.
6: What was the spread?
8: So it was like 42.5, I think. And there's I can't remember what the exact number was.
7: 0-15 against the spread against these teams.
6: Well, it's because Kirby never runs up the scores. He always gets those younger players in for the experience.
7: They didn't even run it up so much as they were just dominance.
6: Yeah. What was it? 28-0 in the first quarter? Something like that.
7: Yeah, it was pretty rough for Tennessee State.
6: That's the other thing. And the Tennessee State coach said the same thing, much like at the end of the Michigan game. He was like, man, it was a great experience. Can y'all send that check?
7: Take that check.
6: That's right.
7: Because big time college football, Power Four college football, essentially funds smaller college football teams, which was the argument if we were ever to go to a straight Power Four with only Power Four playing Power Four, would the rest of college football survive? There'd be a version of it that would.
6: Yeah.
7: But most of these programs ultimately are funded by these early season and then always the one that's going away. Okay. But when we used to have the 8-game Southeastern Conference regular season, which meant you always got a game at the end of the year before rivalry week.
6: Usually rivalry week.
7: Yeah. Awful.
6: Yeah.
7: You would be playing a team where you're like, they should not be on the field with this team.
6: Yeah.
7: And it was always the second to last week of the season before rivalry week. And so that, at least that has now gone away with the 9 games. But that's why you're getting Western Kentucky and Tennessee State on the front end.
6: 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Even CNN has declared an American victory in Iran. Next on Extra.
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6: It was Mike Cool yesterday. Yesterday, sitting out on the front porch just after dinner was done. My wife and I just talking to our son on the phone. He was headed back to Augusta. And, it was unusually cool and unusually, not humid. That will change. It's going back to normal. Toward the end of the week, looks like Thursday, Friday, Saturday, Sunday, Monday, all with at least a 50% chance of rain. 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
1: Now that I'm pointing this out, that
2: you're trying to make me feel like a dirty old man. I know what you're doing.
1: Yes, like I'm trying to avoid the dirty old man talk. What I am pointing out is that when we were in the midst of the craziness of BLM and COVID in 2020 and healthy at any weight, I'm like, BS, you're going to die if you stay 300 pounds.
2: Yeah.
1: Calvin Klein was giving us the most ridiculous stuff. How do I know the world is healing and things are going the right way? Because it's Sadie Sink now. And
2: hey, girl.
1: Sadie Sink by no means is like some sort of 90s, you know,
2: Cindy Crawford, or
1: Anna Nicole Smith, busty blonde.
2: No.
1: You know, Claudia Schiffer sort of. She's kind of like girl next door pretty.
2: Which I love. That's one of my favorite attributes. I actually prefer that over an Anna Nicole Smith.
1: But they have made it a point. We're selling jeans and we're selling it with hot again. And I'm like, thank you. Like that is to think that for Bryce's generation, he was going to have to grow up with 300 pound women and being told that this is what sexy is. We gave it back to him. You're welcome, Bryce.
2: Yeah, dude, you should be very happy. You should be thrilled that this is the case.
1: You get Sadie Sink dancing around, shaking the booty.
2: But here's the thing. Los, no one ever bought that 300 pounds was super sexy or healthy. No one ever bought that. Now, were people speaking out? No, because they were afraid of being shouted down. It was in cancel culture, was in full motion. But they never believed it. No one ever believed it. Even the people saying it didn't believe it.
1: I was like, oh, okay.
2: Yeah, like, exactly.
1: Yeah,
2: exactly.
1: I totally agree with you.
2: Huh. Yeah. And I think this one's funny. Is that there is a, at least on the post that I clicked on that you sent, the very first comment is the woman on the right, and they're talking about Sadie, is a Democrat. This is so funny coming from conservatives. You know, what he
1: should. I don't care.
2: Yeah, right. But can I just point out, because I agree, I don't care either about that part. But it's interesting that he points that out, that a Democrat is also participating in what is attractive. That's the thing that I feel like he's missing.
1: Totally missing.
2: Yeah, that's what he's talking about.
1: You can be as out there as you want. I tell you, your art is your art. I don't judge you by it. But what I'm pointing out is that we have gotten away from the silly era that was run by this crazy liberal faction that tried to tell you to make you feel better. They tried to sell Jaguars without showing you the Jaguar.
2: But they did give you some, like, I don't know.
1: Like it was out of some sort of weird
2: non-binary something.
1: Yeah, non-binary ad with all sorts of crazy colors and umbrellas. I'm like, where's the car?
2: Yeah, how about show me that? And
1: yeah, and after they lost their market share, they fired the whole marketing team for it.
2: Reckon why? Whoever came up and said, you know what? We should let these people figure this thing out.
1: And
2: they
1: by
2: should
1: the way, credit to American Eagle for figuring it out first, selling a bunch of jeans, and then Calvin Klein going like, what are we going
2: to
1: do?
2: Maybe we should go back to what we used to do when we were really successful.
1: How about hot girls in our clothes?
2: Seems like a good plan to me. Morning Extra on Extra 106.3. We had the headlines. We had the pundits. We had all kinds of people saying all kinds of just silly things about Iran. Like, the world has accepted Iran has defeated the U.S. That was an ABC. Iran says the world has accepted that.

0: it has defeated the U.S. and other Middle Eastern developments. That was an ABC headline. So there for a while, those were the ones that were all over everywhere. And if you didn't pay attention, if you just are a casual observer, you might be like, oh, man, we're getting smacked around in Iran? I thought we had the best military in the world. And then, finally, cooler heads prevail. Even the Communist News Network, a.k.a. CNN. The U.S. has escorted 40 commercial vessels carrying 18 million barrels of oil through the Straits of Hormuz, marking the wartime high as Iran and the U.S. exchanged new rounds of strikes on Tuesday, two officials familiar with operations told CNN. The daily, and we told you this, that 20 million barrels was the daily amount before the war started. So essentially, you're at the same level of oil getting out of the Straits as you were pre-war. I don't know how anybody looks at this any longer. And I don't think there's many people, maybe my Aunt Peg, people like that, that just refuse to get news from anywhere that is relatively reliable. They just want to be told what they already believe. They want to have that enforced. I don't know how anybody is still on the Iran thing. And maybe even you'll see news outlets like ABC and CNN just not talk about Iran at all because they don't have anything negative to say. So they just got to let it go, Los.
1: There hasn't been anything negative involving Iran in months yet.
0: Yeah.
1: That's been this driving force as if somehow, and we've now seen the approval numbers when it comes to dealing with Iran, that has completely flipped. The entirety of how Trump is now seen in that light has gone from in the negatives to now in the positives. In fact, when it comes to dealing with Iran, the Republicans as a whole are looked at in front of the Democrats. That's not from me. That's from CNN. That's from Harry Etten, who ran some of that stuff in the past week. And so, yeah, the narrative has been broken to the point now that these news media companies won't even try and issue the narrative because they know it's not consumable any longer.
0: Yeah, it's the things that disappear overnight. In any story that automatically is a positive for Donald Trump and the Trump administration, you know they're going to flip the switch. You'll have the story go away overnight sometimes, and that this is one of those examples of that. I think it's great, and I saw where Scott Bessent has said, "Oh, all of a sudden, the EU is cooperating with the financial embargo that we've placed upon the Iranians." That's not getting wide coverage that I've seen, but the fact that Scott Bessent said it is good news because, even the Europeans, who are never on our side seemingly, and we've propped up for years with NATO, even they are like, okay, we see the value of this. We're going to commit to this because hopefully it will help us too. Ending this war will probably lower gas prices in Europe and definitely here in the United States. But the fact that the oil is getting out, there is some question about why gas prices are as high as they are.
1: And okay, so that's the part that I always go back to. There is a perception that creates reality when it comes to these gas prices. Truthfully, when we had less oil going through the Strait months ago, then gas prices climb and everyone goes, oh my God, there's a war going on. And that's why gas prices are what they are. All right. We've been producing and also seeing more oil get onto the global market than we had previously. It's basically, here's what the number has been. Yet the prices have not precipitously fell. To me, so much of this, because a lot of this is based on what you think you can sell gas for. Okay. What you believe. I believe half this country thinks that we are being beaten by Iran and that Iran is blowing up all of our bases and killing thousands of Americans. And so naturally their next jump mentally is, yeah, and that's why our gas prices are so high. That's why I pay what I pay at the pump. They've created their own mental reality that allows these companies, these stations to overcharge them. That's what I believe is going on.
0: And most of those people, I'm guessing, get their news from TikTok, just like
1: you would imagine. So, we're in a country where a woman murdered three children, and they'll probably turn her loose. If you don't think that so much of the prices is based off of, here is what we believe the American people will pay for, given the conditions they perceive, there's half this country that thinks Iran is winning.
0: Yeah. It's almost like they're surveillance pricing a little bit, Lois.
1: Yeah.
0: Where that where airlines and grocery stores are saying, this is what we think somebody can pay. And two people that live next door to each other can pull up a website, you know, like a airline website and get two different prices because they use surveillance pricing. It feels like that with gas.
1: Yeah.
0: I don't know that that's the way it is working, but it certainly feels that way. Another guy that, I don't always agree with, Lois doesn't always, we don't always agree with, but has courage to say the things that need to be said, which is why his own party hates him, is doing it again, and that's John Fetterman, Lois.
1: Yeah, I think John Fetterman is looking for a Mohammed El-Sayed kill shot here, because as we get closer, anniversary of 9/11, the 25th anniversary, and so it's an important one, it really is. And looking back on what it was like and the people that died and to read the profiles, they're endless because there's 3,000 of them. It's just one story after another. And I think it's important. Well, because of El-Sayed lining up with Hassan Parker and having comments, especially when it comes to not agreeing or disagreeing with Hassan Parker that we deserved 9/11, that is where John Fetterman has now gone on the offensive, and he is actually offering money, a bet to El-Sayed. Take a listen.
2: Yeah, well, absolutely. He's a socialist, but he also absolutely loves Sharia law. I mean, he said that in an interview with the New York Times a few years back. Yeah, absolutely Sharia law. Now he actually has support for Hamas and Iran as well, too, and a lot of the other things that have come out over from his past conversations and other things that he said on Social Line. Defund the police and all those things, of course, that comes go with it. And now he has been campaigning strong with Hassan Piker. You know, of course, we all know the guy that said America deserved 9/11 and that absolutely despises Israel and Jews and that. And I'm encouraging El-Sayed, you know, remind everybody in Michigan who you are and the kind of people that you stand with. And I'm offering $50,000 for you to do a rally with Hassan Piker on 9/11, the anniversary. And you could all explain to people why America deserved that 25 years ago. Or do a rally. That's another $50,000 if you do a rally with your sister, you know, she celebrates publicly after the massacre of 10/7 for that, too. These are the people that he aligns with. That's the kinds of folks that helped him win the primary now.
0: Buddy, he was not playing around. He was calling them on the carpets, what he was doing. And what a bold thing to do. I love it, Lois. I think he's right. Some rich conservative needs to bump up that number. Make it $1 million.
1: John Fetterman is a devout Democrat who doesn't recognize how far his party is pushing. Like, he thought to himself, you know, they kind of consider me a little bit leftist. I vote with Elizabeth Warren. These people make Elizabeth Warren look like kind of a 90s Democrat at times.
0: Yeah. Yeah. Dude, I love the fact that he is that bold. And I don't agree with him often, 50% of the time, at best 50% of the time. But I love to hear him say that.
1: I certainly don't disagree with his backing of Israel. I look, in part because, and here's the deal. Again, we can always have a discussion of influence that Israel should have over the
0: country. Yeah, we can discuss that all day long, and it's a valid discussion.
1: The problem that he is pointing out is that if you want to have the discussion, his side tells you, no, you can't, and then goes straight into anti-Semitism. That's where I'm like, you know what? I'd love to have the discussion. Let's talk about the amount of influence that other countries should have on us. On his side, it's don't even mention that person's Jewish. We can't elect them.
0: Dude, having him say, Hassan Piker, we want you out there on 9/11 telling us why we deserve this again, using his own words against him. Tell us again why, please, on 9/11, go do that. Let's see how that turns out. It ain't going to be good. And make sure you bring your sister along who's, you know, talks about America being the worst place on earth. Dude, I love the fact that he's like, hey, idiot, do you know how stupid what you said is? If you're so brave, if you stand by your conviction, go do it. on 9/11.
1: And bring your sister too.
0: Tag and Loves until 10 on Extra 106.3, 6 o'clock hours brought to you by Subaru of Gwinnett. When we come back, Rahm Emanuel, who used to be a big wheel in the Democrat Party, says the DSA doesn't belong in the DNC. 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
1: Good morning. Here are your sports headlines for Tuesday, September the 8th. The Atlanta Braves earned a series split in Philadelphia despite a 1-0 loss yesterday afternoon against the second-place Phillies. The lead remains at 4 games as the Braves open up the homestand tonight as the AL East leading Tampa Bay Rays come to town for the first of a 3-game series. It'll be A.J. Smith-Shawver on the mound for the Braves. He'll be opposed by Freddie Peralta tonight. First pitch is set for 7:15. You can hear the game on our sister station, 680 The Fan, and for free on the Fan app. The Atlanta Falcons have named Tua Tagovailoa as their starter for week one against the Pittsburgh Steelers. As for week one, the NFL season opens up tomorrow night with a Super Bowl rematch as the Seattle Seahawks host the New England Patriots. With your sports headlines, I'm Carlos Medina.
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0: So we got this prize, this package, this delivery here to the Morning Extra, and it's from the Talkmaster Neil Bortz, who will join us here in about 35 minutes or so.
1: Could be ricin.
0: Los is concerned with that. It's the second time he's brought it up, so I know there's a real concern there.
1: I don't know what it is.
0: If you remember about 20 years ago, Bryce, probably before you're paying attention as much, that was the thing all the bad guys were sending to the senators in Washington, D.C. They'd open up a letter and be like, oh, it's rising.
1: It was Tom Leahy that
0: yes.
1: got in.
0: Yeah.
1: He was going through the Postal Service. It's just after 9/11, and so yeah. that continued the streak of, oh, my God, where are we? What is going on? And eventually, though, as I understand it, no one was ever formally charged. The belief was it was a government worker, government scientist working within the government. But that's what the documentaries have concluded based on when they felt like they were getting close. I believe the person offed themselves.
0: Oh, boy. I didn't know about that last part. I did. I remember that the thought that it was somebody on the inside doing it. I do remember that part. I don't remember the offing themselves part. But do you think now that Neil's probably just comfortable sending ricin again?
1: It's not Ted Kaczynski, all right? It's not the Unabomber, I don't believe. I mean, it came from Amazon. It must be safe.
0: I just don't know what it is.
1: I mean, he asked us, do not open it until I'm on with you guys next week.
0: Yeah, I'm probably making too much of it. But
12: I shook it a little bit, so if, you know.
0: Like a Polaroid picture.
12: Well, yeah, so if you shake it at all and anything was supposed to happen, I guess I kind of know.
1: Oh, well, apparently we now have Bryce not only as our food tester.
0: That's right.
1: He also checks the packages we receive.
0: That's right. That way we don't die. I mean, what would happen? The chef will die.
12: Well, I mean, now if you open it, you're on the other side of the glass.
0: Oh, if you're safe, we're not. I see what you mean.
12: I'll take cover over here.
0: But so that's what Neil sent us. So we have no idea what it is.
1: I wonder if it's underwear. Let me just see the weight.
0: Oh my gosh.
1: I can tell.
0: You may be onto something.
1: Everything by weight. Oh, okay.
0: You may be onto something.
1: I would say,
0: it's a little heavy for underwear. Maybe a little bit, but maybe it's an 8-pack.
1: I'm going to say pound and a half.
0: Yeah.
12: Right. Matching sets.
0: Yes.
12: With Neil's face on it.
0: Do like a fashion shoot.
1: Custom underwear.
0: That's right. We'll have to get the,
1: you boys will love it.
0: Yeah. Get the fine lady that come up here and did our pictures, last time, see if we can get her to do some nude pictures of us in our Neil Bortz underwear. I think it's a great idea.
1: By the way, it was Bruce Edwards Ivins, researcher at the Fort Detrick. It's believed that he acted alone in the anthrax attacks.
0: And he
1: Army microbiologist.
0: Goodness. I just don't understand, like, what makes you want to do that? I got this idea, y'all.
1: He died by suicide in July 2008 as prosecutors prepared charges.
0: What I'm going to do is I'm going to take some of those ricin. I'm going to mail it to people. What do you think? You know, it's just how crazy.
1: It's just going back to a crazy time. I mean, somebody like Bryce, who was as young as he was when we had the attacks of 9/11, as we're coming up on the anniversary this week,
0: Friday.
1: To then see what occurred moving forward from there, as we had some planes with mechanical issues that were going down, and we also had then the anthrax attacks. It was just a period of total chaos.
0: Yep.
1: To where so many people in this country at one point looked to the government and just said, well, what are you planning on doing?
0: Yeah, how do you keep everybody safe? Are you going to do anything? Because at that point, it seemed like they weren't doing anything.
1: And to think about that, somebody like Joe Biden, when he started advocating for war and bombing, we're like, well, who, Joe? And he's like, whoever.
0: Yeah, which is, yeah.
1: Because at the time, remember, we spent at least a good month and a half just after the attacks of September 11th of like, who are we targeting? Our intelligence says this is coming out of Afghanistan, but now we got to get up to speed on this stuff. And then the anthrax attack started too.
0: So Joe was talking about bombing and just anybody. And at the time, we thought, you know, we didn't realize Bush was such a globalist. But he was talking about how people are going to hear, you know, hear from you. The people that knock these buildings down, they're going to hear from you. They're going to hear from all of us soon. And that was such an iconic moment.
1: It was a huge moment.
0: Oh, my gosh. Still to this day, call me crazy, but I still love that statement that he made. I still do. Now, I think less of him now than I did then as far as president goes.
1: But it was a great moment in that he was given this bullhorn. And that's where people were like, you know, can you hear me? And that's where the exchange is. It's like, I can hear you, and the people who did this will hear from you soon.
0: It's like, what an iconic moment, dude. It was just one of those. I'm ready. I'm like Joe Biden all of a sudden. I'm ready. Let's just go find somebody. Somebody's going to have to take it on the chin. And you know, it turned out the way it did. I don't know that we ever, I don't know, man. It was a hard time.
1: The global war on terror.
0: Looking back, it's still a hard time.
1: The reason why I look at the veterans of the global war on terror and their service to this country, what they did essentially is they took the fight to the enemy overseas and turned themselves into the targets.
0: Yeah.
1: Rather than the homeland being the target, it was, oh, you want to fight against the United States? All right, we'll be in your backyard. Yep. We're not going to be difficult to find.
0: Yeah.
1: And that's what it basically turned into. It was a war in which case, instead of hitting the countries that you were hitting, it's like, no, you just come down the mountain.
0: Yeah.
1: You want to fight? Come over here.
0: Here we go. We're ready. We're here. We're ready and available whenever you'd like. When we continue on Extra 106.3, if you've not been paying attention, we will help you see the light. 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
20: Hurricane is brushing by Hawaii. I'm Dave Anthony, Fox News, and at 1 o'clock in the morning there, Kauai is feeling low the most.
21: It's now about 90 miles due west of us here on the island of Kauai. We're in Kailua. Winds have gusted down nearby Lihue Airport to 84 miles an hour, sustained at 55.
20: Fox Weather's Mike Seidel.
21: The Pacific Ocean way out of its banks, coming across the seawall, across the beach. The whole area here around these hotels is underwater. There's a lot of debris. Power outages, 91% of the island out without power.
20: And Hurricane Lowell's heavy rain stretches east even toward the Big Island, where flooding is a concern. Canada is fighting back in a renewed trade war with the U.S. New tariffs in effect today.
22: After renewed trade talks fell apart with Canada, the Trump administration announced additional tariffs on more than $20 billion worth of goods. Canadian officials then announced retaliatory tariffs ranging from 15 to 50% on everything from dairy to furniture, aluminum, tools, sewing equipment, makeup, stoves, radiators, prefabricated structures, and more. Prime Minister Mark Carney said last week when the Trump administration stops throwing shade and doing memes, talks can resume.
20: That's Fox's Jessica Rosenthal. Oil prices up 2 to 3% as the Iran conflict spills again into Saudi Arabia, where Iran-backed Houthi rebels in Yemen attacked facilities in several Saudi cities. In addition to recent attacks on oil tankers in the Red Sea, Saudi Arabia vowing to retaliate. Russia attacked Ukraine again overnight, killing at least 2 people after another U.S. attempt to stop the war.
23: Fighting was paused over the weekend as U.S. envoys Jared Kushner and Steve Witkoff arrived in Kyiv for their first official visit to Ukraine, this after visiting Moscow in a renewed push to end the war. The main targets in these overnight attacks were Kyiv and the southern Odessa region.
20: That's Fox's Jonathan Savage, and it's primary day, polls opening in New Hampshire. 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
0: Coming up in about a little less than 25 minutes, Neil Bortz, the Talk Master, he has sent us a package. And we're going to open it with him on the air. He had emailed us about it last week and said, hey, I'm sending this. Do not open it until till I get on the phone with you, and then we're going to open it together. It is, we have no idea what it is. There's two things in this, or it feels like a container. Well, I don't know.
1: It's just lurking.
0: Yeah, I don't know. Anyway,
1: it's there.
0: As soon as I feel like I have an idea what it is, I realize that I do not have an idea what it is. So,
1: well, the extras can see it. See, it's right here, everybody.
0: Extras and the folks on YouTube and also Facebook and X2. Everybody can see it there if you're watching that way. Otherwise, listening, you'll know that it is a regular standard issue Amazon plastic envelope. What do you call that?
1: It's a plastic packaging they have over some sort of box.
0: Yeah, there you go.
1: There's a box inside that I can feel. You can trust me on that. I'm not lying to you. It's a box.
0: Yeah, he would never lie to you.
1: Never lie to you about that.
0: Especially about a box.
1: Although the box, I would say, is about 7 or 8 inches or so.
0: Yep.
1: And about, maybe about 4 inches wide. Yep. So, yeah.
0: About right. Lois, you're just wrong about that.
1: Oh, wow. Sorry. I've just been measuring and cutting for the last 48 hours. Just
0: and that door's not going to magically hang itself.
1: That's right. All the boards that we've just been like, all right, let's put up more trim. Here's another measurement. Although the one victory I did have yesterday is my father-in-law and I have been working in the basement, cause he likes trim work and all that good stuff, is when we were measuring a board and he said 60 3/8. And then we got outside to go cut that board and he measured it at 63 3/8.
0: Mm.
1: And I'm looking at it and I'm like, you know, this is the part where a good son-in-law would say something. But I'm just going to let him cut it because I'm not really in charge on this. I'm here as a helper.
0: Yeah, I'm just the help.
1: So when that board was 3 inches longer than it should be and we put it against the wall and he's like, what the hell? I go, I think it's 3 inches longer than it should be. Sure enough, he was like, he measured, he's like 63 3/8. Yeah, I got my threes messed up. I'm like, yeah.
0: See, I knew the whole time.
1: I just stayed quiet.
0: Yeah, that's right. Because then if you had it wrong, he's going to blame you, right? Because the blame would be shifted.
1: The man is leading the charge on this. He's allowed to make a mistake here and there.
0: Of course. Absolutely. But if you were to call out the mistake and not have it exactly right, then the blame gets shifted to you.
1: It's like my wife got mad at me Saturday morning because of how I responded to her. So I went out to the garage. I was painting some more of these baseboards and she cut. Now keep in mind, I had gone over to Lowe's at like 6:05 in the morning because I had to grab there was a door that they needed for, it was the door.
0: The door.
1: So I had to take that door back and bring another door over, right? And so I go and I do that and then, got all the stuff over at the house and I'm starting to basically take care of some of the baseboards. And my wife comes outside at like 9 o'clock in the morning, 8 o'clock in the morning, coffee in hand. And she's like, how do you plan on painting that portion? And I go, well, that's pretty comfortable for you to say, sleeping in with a coffee in your hand, huh?
0: Yeah, that's right. Welcome aboard.
1: I was like, you just now made it. Now I see what the power of management is. You just show up with a coffee and you start questioning what's going on.
0: Important.
1: Yeah.
0: And saying this is what you need to do here.
12: Should have hit her I'm going to paint it with a brush.
1: She did right. I did not appreciate you saying that to me. And I was like, all right, I'm sorry. But in my mind, I'm like, but I ain't wrong.
0: Which is the best, because I've had to do that too. Just instead of starting the war, you let it slide, but in your head.
1: It's like, I'm not wrong.
0: Mm-mm.
1: You know I'm right, but like, we'll play the game here. Yeah. Okay, I'm sorry. I'm sorry I pointed out that you slept in and you're drinking coffee and making suggestions. So I was not going to be that son-in-law to say anything. I'll let the man make a mistake.
0: I love it.
1: It's just wood.
0: Yeah. Well, but if you'd have made a mistake the other way where it made it to you, then you have to.
1: Then I would have pointed something out.
0: You'd have had to.
1: But I didn't need to.
0: Yeah, there you go. I love it. let's see here. 7 o'clock hours brought to you by Van Sant Law. If you've been in an accident, make the right call, vansantlaw.com. New to, the Morning Extra here on the 7 o'clock hour. So, appreciate David Van Sant jumping in here on Extra. If you need a lawyer, make sure you make the right call. And that is Van Sant Law. All right, so the first thing to know this morning, we're going to help you see the light if you've not already. I am.

0: You know, Graham Hancock. Now, he's a historian that I really enjoy. Paleontologist, does some work. He's not trained in the field, but he does this sort of work. You can always watch one of his specials on Netflix. But he has something that he says about people from lost civilizations, old civilizations. He says, we are a society, we're a group of people with amnesia. Like, we forget our past. It's just kind of what happens.
1: Yeah, like maybe 9/11 coming up on Friday and electing a man that hates the United States.
0: 25 years later,
1: yeah,
0: you forget your past, or at least you bring in enough people that don't care about it in that case. But so what I wanted to point out, because I get up every morning, and despite what I'm told by the media, I'm like, I feel like things are going pretty well.
1: Yeah, me too.
0: But in the Lowe's household, I am not dealing with what just happened several years ago. And so I wanted to bring that to light. Now, by the way, what was pointed out over the weekend was, whoa, look at the average price of gas. It's the highest it's been since Labor Day. Wait, hold on one second. So being that I'm sitting now, currently I was in the $3.50 range, and now I'm sitting like at $3.85 range. You realize how far that is still away from the $4 and something range that I had under Joe Biden, which wasn't due to any sort of war. It was done.
1: Nothing. It was just poor governance.
0: And by the way, the national average is driven up by the fact that California, who continues to get rid of refineries, they're looking at $6.50 gas.
1: That makes it lopsided, of course.
0: Like, even being in Texas, it's like $3.30 right now.
1: Yeah.
0: Okay? So it just depends on where you are is what you're feeling with that stuff. But what I say, we're a people with amnesia. You realize that if you just look at inflation currently versus what it was under Joe Biden, even a year and a half, 2 years into his presidency, we were still at 9%. 9%. And so I went to this post. This was John Wright. You can follow him at John C. Wright 2001. Said, just a reminder to the black pillars that, everything's terrible. I'm like, hold on a second. Let's go through this. So since we've had this administration come in, you have now had foreign-born population down by 3 million. You're going to approach about 6 million illegal aliens that are out of this country. We just had the news over the weekend that when it came to the H-1B entire process, that is down by 87%.
1: I was going to say, wasn't it a $100,000 fee put on top of it if you wanted to use it?
0: It's $3,000 to $8,000, which was flooding the American market with a bunch of workers that most of them, because now we're seeing it down by 87%. We're not qualified to work here. We're not capable of doing the job. The amount of IT people that'll tell you this is where they're coming from, and they're not capable of doing the work. Fake credentials,
1: fake
0: information.
1: Yes.
0: Here's what it comes down to. You know, the left was, well, we've lost $28 million in this process. Are you kidding? $28 million for the amount of American workers that you've now at least protected and gotten them away from this horrible process? That's not to speak about violent crime being down all over the country. That's not to speak about the job growth that once again we saw it on what, Thursday or Friday?
1: 160,000 jobs, and month before revised upwards, where the Biden administration was always revising downwards.
0: Triple what the analysts believed. We have record energy production. Your yearly earnings in comparison to what you were doing under Joe Biden. Remember, Joe Biden basically added about $5,000 to $7,000 right off the top of what you were responsible for. You're up $1,100. Your inflation, again, sitting 3% and under, which is your target rate. You have $10 trillion in domestic investments that have already been secured. You've had 8 wars that have come to an end. This is all the sort of stuff that I go through. Remember when we did our Trump list of all the accomplishments? Mm-hmm. This is just in the moment. So when I say the Graham Hancock, the people with amnesia, there's two things that are basically in play here. One, you have a Democrat party that is either trying to take advantage of the amnesia,
1: definitely,
0: or they just want to destroy the country.
1: Actually, it could be both.
0: Could be both.
1: Both.
0: Could, but they're depending on you to have forgotten what the Biden years were like.
1: I don't know how people forget it, Lowe's. And when they talk about the midterms, and they say, well, you know, Trump, he's not done well. He's not delivered all the things that he's supposed to do, or vice versa. He's, you know, an authoritarian. He's the worst ever. When I think about it, in comparison to what you had under Joe Biden, how could you forget? It's like, how could you forget 9/11? But they do.
0: You have the smallest federal workforce now in history. We remember that was trending with like, oh, it's since the smallest since 1975, smallest since 1967, smallest since 1962, smallest federal workforce in history. And keep in mind, for every dollar that you pull out of the private sector and put it into the federal workforce, that's one less dollar in the private sector because the feds do not produce anything, no goods or services. That is elementary sort of stuff. And the Biden administration largely was claiming job growth because they were growing the size of government. It was not helping the private sector. So you now have the smallest federal workforce in the history of this country. And
1: maybe,
0: by the way,
1: that may be the best thing on the whole list.
0: Have you noticed a difference in your government?
1: No.
0: Have you gone like, well, it this now takes bad. Me months in order to get my ID? No.
1: Of course not.
0: Oh, you know what? I wanted to send my taxes in and they told me no, they don't have anyone to process it.
1: They rejected them.
0: These are all so simple.
1: They fired all 86,000 IRS agents. Now they got nobody to process.
0: Oh no. We've had 150,000 children that have been found that were part of the child trafficking that went on at the border under Joe Biden and this administration. There is not one area, if you're paying attention, where life has not improved. And yet, the media will tell you, well, look at the gas prices. Are you kidding? In the big scheme of things, that's all you have? That is your, oh, look what we're doing.
1: We're hanging our hat on that.
0: Manufacturing has shot back up, which was cratering under Joe Biden. What part am I supposed to apologize for? These are the salad days, baby. Things are going in the right direction.
1: Yeah, but for whatever reason, there is that feeling by some that things are not going well. And I'm sure it's due to, you know, MS Now and all the networks, and that's all they preach, right? It's terrible, it's terrible, it's terrible, and then they'll give the DSA a pass and how, you know, big tent and all this nonsense. So just don't listen to the media and you'll be just fine.
0: We have almost entirely run communism out of this hemisphere by making the change in Venezuela. Cuba, you're next. We've run Panama. We've gotten rid of China out of the Panama Canal. You have essentially isolated China to the point where they're even looking at Iran and like, hey, my name's Paul. That's between y'all.
1: That's right.
0: We can't do this stuff with you any longer.
1: Because our economy is going to hurt.
0: Yeah.
1: And it already hurts, but it's going to hurt worse if we continue.
0: So, yes, the news media and the Democrats will focus on, yes, you are paying more for gas. And I believe that at a certain point you're getting gouged on this sort of stuff because it's not like we have less production going anywhere around the world. They're using any sort of conflict, any sort of issue. This is their last taste at like the ice cream, because the amount of oil production that's coming online, we're going to see $40 and $50 barrels. The days of the $85 and $90 barrel, which is more than affordable, it's fine for the global marketplace, that is going to be cratered down. So it's like, let's make the money right now while we can, because that's going away.
1: Good things for you, good things for your family, good things for America. I would also like to point out the recruiting in our United States military was
0: record high.
1: They had already completed their entire goals across all the branches by April.
0: Yeah, and it wasn't like they were telling people, hey, you know what? We'll give you what we were doing with ICE, we'll give you a $40,000 signing bonus. It's like, no. This is just, do you have the right leadership? Do we have the amount of patriotism in this country? Do you want to serve? Record enlistment.
1: Morning Extra and Extra 106.3. I want to play you a piece of audio from Bill Maher, and he was talking with Mark Cuban. Both of them have been majorly critical of President Trump, but they said something interesting on this show that stood out to me about giving credit.
2: No one's going to be good at everything, right? And if he's good at getting deals done overseas, give him credit for it. If he's not so good domestically, give him for it.
3: Yeah, from my memory in history, the only thing that compares to this is when Reagan solved the Cold War, ended the Cold War, which I always said was, you know, Reagan did play his part in ending the Cold War. But I think the Soviet Union was going to collapse anyway, of its own weight, right? This, I'm not so sure, isn't an actually greater achievement, if it lasts, and if we have, but it looks like they're transforming the whole Middle East. So I'm not going to hide my, yes, we certainly have had our differences. And even after the dinner, he still at me. So for those people who thought
2: it's
3: okay to give credit, and I am not going to hide my admiration for somebody who did this differently than anybody else did, and said without apology, "I'm with Israel." You know what? There's only one country in this whole equation, and this is where America, I think, fell down in the past. We tried to be even, Stephen. It wasn't. There's only one country that's a democracy. There's only one country that prizes life over the sort of cult of death.
1: So he's saying Trump is right on a lot of things right now, and I'm not afraid to give him credit for it. Find me another Democrat that's willing to say that. And Mark Cuban, you got to give him credit because he and Trump have gone at it. He said the same thing.
0: Mark Cuban is pointing out that Trump RX, because Cuban was getting into this field of prescription drugs and seeing it as, especially coming out of COVID, a bit of a blind spot in terms of all of our production was coming from overseas. And so how do you start to get prescription drug prices down? Well, one is you want local production. We can bring up the fact that we have a guy in Rick Jackson here that was part of making sure that production stayed here locally. But then how are you getting the best prices? And Cuban could only do so much before Donald Trump got involved and basically pointed out that the rest of the American people are subsidizing the rest of the world when it comes to prescription drugs. You can go overseas and get the, you can go to Mexico, get the exact same product for significantly less.
1: Which people are doing.
0: Yes. And so that's where he's like, no, we're going to get the best price. We're not subsidizing the rest of the world
1: any
0: longer.
1: Happened.
0: And Cuban points out because of that policy, that has driven down prescription drug prices. This wasn't a matter of some sort of legislation because the left will always be like, when are we going to pass something? When are we going
1: to have something? You don't need to pass anything.
0: You just need a policy change.
1: That's right.
0: You just need a policy change.
1: And in our case, maybe a president change because the last 2 years, as Lowe's laid out in the beginning, and these two are now saying aloud, that's what it took.
0: A new president. And by the way, we didn't need new border laws either.
1: No, right?
0: Remember, just needed a leadership change.
1: That was the last Hail Mary from the Biden administration. They won't let us change. They won't give us enough authority to do what we need to do. You didn't need it.
0: You never needed it.
1: Ever.
0: As that border secure.
1: Yeah, it is.
0: You're in pretty good shape. Oh, I forgot to mention that the border's secure.
1: Yeah, right, which is one of the big things. Trump greater than Reagan, though. That was basically what they were saying. I don't know that everybody's going to agree with that.
0: That
1: I'm
0: coming
1: sure.
0: from Bill Maher is pretty interesting.
1: But it is. I find that
0: whole crowd was like,
1: yeah, right? We didn't even have time to dive into it, but it's an interesting point of view for him to have, or at least to make. Tug and Lowe's until 10 on Extra 106.3. We will do the gift reveal or the package reveal with the Talkmaster, Neil Bortz. He mailed it to us, emailed us, said it was coming. We're looking for it this morning. It is here. We will open this with Neil next on Extra.
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10: It's Tuesday, September 8th, and here are your headlines. The U.S. is turning up pressure on Iran as Washington is backing a new U.N. resolution demanding Tehran let nuclear inspectors back into the country. The U.S. also wants Iran referred to the U.N. Security Council over blocked access. Iran says it will retaliate if the measure is passed. Dragon Con wrapped up its 40th anniversary in downtown Atlanta this past weekend, drawing over 75,000 fans across Labor Day. Between comics, gaming, and celebrity meetups, the convention raised over $320,000 for Hope Atlanta and set a record with more than 4,000 blood donors. It's back next year, September 2nd through September 6th. And finally, Cobb County Schools is once again one of Georgia's best places to work, according to Forbes. It ranks higher than Coca-Cola, American Express, and Home Depot. It's the 8th year in a row that Cobb County has made the list, backed by 99% teacher retention rate. Coming up next, the Talkmaster Neil Bortz will join Tug and Los right here on Extra 106.3 to open up their mystery package. Sunshine will usher you throughout the rest of the day with some evening clouds with a high of 88 and a low of 67. Extra 106.3 headlines, I'm Bryce Gobert.
1: I don't think I could be more excited than I am right now, knowing that Neil Bortz is on the phone and we got this package to open up.
0: Why is it ticking?
1: Yeah. Neil, what's up, man?
6: Have you ever heard a phone sound this good?
1: No, I haven't.
6: I'm not on a phone.
1: What? Well, what are you on?
0: Are you on your regular setup?
6: Well, yeah.
0: Yeah, it sounds great. Yeah, absolutely.
1: Sound like sitting right
6: here? I mean, it sounds like I'm in the studio with you.
1: Totally does. Totally does. You just pulled back the curtain a little bit.
6: Or in there asking Mohawk Boy, what the hell are you thinking?
5: Mohawk Boy.
1: I think that would be.
6: Well, wait a minute. It's been a while since I've been in the studios.
1: Yeah.
6: Does that sales weasel still run around loose with a mohawk haircut?
0: Mm-hmm. No.
1: Mm-hmm. Well, yes, he's here. But
0: I like him. We get along. He's grown up a little bit. He's decided. Yeah. Doesn't need to wear that anymore.
6: By the way, before we get to the Mac, you've made a big deal out of this package. It's not a big deal.
1: Oh, well, it seems like a big deal.
0: It's a nice gesture, I think.
1: Yeah, definitely.
6: I got such a kick out of that umpire telling that.
0: So this is Doug Eddings, the umpire in the game the other night. And
1: Hansel Rinkin.
0: Yeah, he was going after a young pitcher making his debut because he didn't like how he was wearing his hat.
6: Well, the young pitcher from the hood. Mm-hmm. Oh, no, I got to turn my hat sideways. I mean, I don't want to. I got to look like I know where I'm from. I got to recognize my. So the hat goes partially sideways. What an idiot. I mean, that's not the way you do it. And I'm so glad that umpire did that, and I know he's going to catch hell, and I don't care.
0: I guess I just didn't think it was that extreme. I've seen it worse. There's other people that
6: wear goofy
0: stuff.
6: Well, he could have been wearing it backwards.
0: Yeah, and that's the deal. I'm like, it was like he was wearing it off to the side like some sort of clown hat. Like, yes, did it have a tilt to it? Yeah, but I just thought that when it came to the umpire and making as big of a deal as he made it into. I was like, dude, that's a really good thing to do in between innings when you get to go talk to the pitcher.
6: The message has been delivered.
1: I think the next day, like, the entire team wore their hat tilted.
0: Yeah, they did.
6: Oh, boy.
1: That's true.
0: And then Eddings ended up

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1: Sometimes it's up to $3 million, depending on the scheduling.
2: Well, this Missouri team, I think that's where they came from, that played A&M, got $1.2 million.
1: Yeah,
3: that's not bad.
2: And whoever these poor sad sacks were that played Georgia got damn near $2
1: million. Yeah, that's these programs end up being funded largely by the Power Four, by the bigger conferences and these early season games. So a lot of them will play the first two games of the season knowing they have zero chance of winning, but they've paid for their season.
3: And probably some of next year.
1: Yeah.
2: And those kids will never get a chance to play in front of 100,000 people again.
1: No,
3: that's right. And that's what the coach actually brought up.
1: The coach at Tennessee State made the point that we will never get a chance in order to play in front of this many people, to play this caliber of a team, unless we take the money to go play in Athens against Georgia. And it's legit. So
2: go ahead, give me the money. Ever played Augusta National, Tug?
3: No, sir, I have not.
1: Neither have I.
2: What the hell are you doing wearing the shirt?
3: Well, I've been there, but I've never played.
2: Okay.
1: First off, I love that you're checking it out on YouTube. Second, yes, Tug has a lot of Masters gear because he's gotten to go. Your amigo has never gone. I have yet to go.
3: I've got to go
2: one time. No, you don't want to go.
1: I just want to go to a practice round.
3: Yes, you do.
2: No, you don't.
3: Yes, you do. What do you mean, no, you don't?
2: Look, I don't understand people that go to golf tournaments because you can't see everything.
3: Yeah, but it's pretty amazing. I'm telling you, I'm not a go-to everything. I've been down to East Lake one time, been to Atlanta Athletic Club years ago, 10, 15 years ago when they had one of the big tournaments there. And I had so much fun. I didn't know what to expect. This was 2 years ago, 3 years ago when I got to go to Augusta. Went there, thought, wow, this can't be as good as they tell me it is. And when you get there, it's better than you thought it was.
2: Look, if you're watching TV on a 60-inch TV or something like that,
3: I get that. Every shot. I get it, Neil, but there's just something special about Augusta, man. And I'm not even a golf guy. I suck at golf.
2: So do I. Okay, open the package. You know.
3: While Los does that, have you ever played Augusta?
2: Twice.
3: Well, see,
1: we're running in different crowds.
3: Don't go. It's not as good as it can. You watch all the other shots.
2: Yeah. You know,
3: Neil,
2: what I love?
3: You know it's amazing.
2: I took Royal. They said invite one more person to come with you. I said, fine, I invited Royal.
3: Oh, that's awesome. Royal Marshall. God rest his soul.
1: All right, yeah. So I have this package I'm holding.
2: Your wives asked me to get this for you.
1: I'm going to show this to the audience on our YouTube and X and also our Facebook feed. These are Dude Wipes, fragrance-free, flushable wipes.
3: That way you clean up your caboose.
2: Yeah.
3: So what was the reason that
2: wives asked me?
3: I love it.
1: I'm going to put this on our toilet at home. My wife's going to have the biggest question mark. She's going to be like, where did these come from? I'll be like, Neil Bort's got them for me.
3: What do you think about that?
1: What do you think about that?
2: Listen, I believe I did buy you the individual packets.
1: Yes, yes.
2: Yeah, so you can always have one in your pocket when you head out.
1: Oh, so good. Do you keep these handy? Is this something that you travel with?
2: No, I don't have to. I have fanny washing toilets.
1: I know. Okay, we have one at the house. I refuse to use it. I'm just not comfortable with it.
2: Oh, my God. You refuse to use it?
1: My wife loves it. She loves the bidet. There's something about it I'm just a little uncomfortable with.
3: I've never used one, ever. I've seen them many times.
1: I tell you what, Neil, I'm going to have Tug come over to my house, and I'm just going to tell him, like, go up to the bedroom, go try it, and then come back down and report to me. And he'll say the same. He'll either love it or be kind of like me, or I'm like, ah.
2: This is entirely too personal, but I love them. In fact, in the new bus, I insisted two of them, but the queen will not use it.
1: I'm with the queen.
2: Yeah.
3: Why is she so opposed to it?
2: Look, we've been together for 55 years. I don't ask for reasons why she does things anymore.
1: Yeah, of course. I don't explain it to my wife either. She just respects that I don't like it the way she does. That's fine.

0: I just don't understand how it, I mean, I know what it does, and it, you know, splashes up there.
1: I don't like chocolate ice cream either. There's certain things that people love. Yeah.
2: I don't like chocolate ice cream.
1: Right, there's certain things that I just say, I'm not for this, but I'm okay if you are, and that's good, that's fine.
0: I just don't understand, is it powerful enough to clean?
2: Yes.
0: Okay, because that sounds like it could hurt.
1: Did you put it into water hose mode?
0: That's what I'm saying, dude. Well, there right up there, me.
2: There are certain times when you may or may not be suffering from certain conditions where
0: right.
2: it could hurt hell.
0: Yep, makes sense. Absolutely. When things aren't flowing too well, maybe then it kind of washes things down. I get that part, but like just in a regular day,
1: that's why you need the dude wipes.
0: Yeah,
1: that's why,
0: yeah.
1: So now you're good.
0: Mm-hmm. Yeah, but
2: okay. I want you. You know, let us know later on.
1: Okay, I'll report back.
0: I'll use it tonight.
2: Yeah, give a couple of Mohawk boy.
1: Yeah. You'll love it.
0: I'm sure everybody's gonna work out. Maybe if they're individually wrapped, we'll split them up and get Bryce some too.
2: Did you? I heard your news story a while ago. I really don't even know why this qualifies as news, because
1: nice.
2: It's just an exercise in futility that the United States is going to back a proposed United Nations resolution about a nuclear. Who cares? We all know that the United Nations can't get it up. They haven't been able to get it up for years.
1: Or ever.
2: They are a worthless, basically anti-American organization. We waste too much money on them. They ought to take that building in New York and turn it into a 50-story amusement park or so. That's all it is anyway.
1: You are singing Tug Cowart's song. As long
0: get
1: as I've
0: out.
1: Known him, when
0: get
1: I bring, whenever a United Nations story comes out, the look on his face of, why are we even wasting our time?
0: Get us out of there, because it is a waste of time. NATO too. While we're talking about it, let's get out of NATO too.
2: Well, the United Nations, I mean, they send these little trick or treat for UNICEF, and then they take the money and use it to buy weapons.
0: Yes. We know that happens. We know that they are so anti-American, and we know that some of them were involved in the October 7th attack in Israel. We know that. It's not even up for debate. We know it.
2: And
0: so they're going to have some resolution.
2: I would be surprised to learn that most UN workers failed to show up on 9/11.
0: Yeah. Well,
2: not the story, but I wouldn't be surprised.
0: No, yeah, but it'll probably happen in New York the same way, sadly.
2: So, Mike, why can't we just face reality, get rid of it, form another international organization?
0: Or none.
2: Which only allows countries to join if their leadership, their governments are democratically elected and abide by certain principles. No, it's what a waste of money.
1: I want to go back 25 years ago, because we are going to have the 25th year anniversary of 9/11.
2: Yeah.
1: And out of curiosity, Neil, because you know, with the time slot you were working and being on the air, did you all stay on the air? What happened for you that day when that all occurred?
2: Well, I think the ballparking the time, it was 8:45 in the morning.
1: Yeah.
2: Okay. And I go into a break. Yeah, I tell the great and wonderful listeners, we'll be back in a moment. Belinda comes running into the studio, says, a plane just ran into a tower in New York. And we looked up at the TV, and I remember my words. She said, a small plane. I said, that wasn't a small plane. That was an airliner looking at the scar on the building. And it's an attack, and we won't be on the air the rest of the morning. And I was right. We never went back on the air that morning. We all just sat in the newsroom. Most of the staff of the radio station sat in the newsroom watching those TVs and watching this unfold. I didn't get back on the air till about 8 o'clock that night when it was time to ask the people to call in with their opinions.
1: So was the management decided to go straight to network, and then you came back on later on in the evening, and were you there at the studio the entire time?
2: You know, I don't remember exactly what the decision was. I know that we stayed with the network coverage for hours.
1: Yeah.
0: Yeah, same.
2: Probably stayed with network coverage all the way through the day until after the evening news shows ran, and then we went live with talk. And, I was in my luxurious, well-appointed office sitting on the couch, with Belinda and Royal. We were just watching.
0: In disbelief, like everybody else.
2: Yeah.
0: Cause I was on a music station. It was my first radio station out of the Navy. And we had, obviously everything came down. We went directly, we were an ABC affiliate at the time, went to ABC News and was kind of wall to wall with that for several hours. And then I just moved to the afternoon show. So I got on the air at 3 and they let me go live at 3 out of the network. And
1: did you start with Country Girl Shake It?
0: I hadn't been released quite yet.
1: Oh.
0: But no, we did the exact same thing. It was just open up the phone lines and let people talk and vent and, react and say what was on their mind. And some of it was outlandish and some of it was heartfelt and people were all over the place. They didn't know what to think.
2: Well, people were in total shock. In total shock. And I, now the big question, I'm sorry this is the big question, but is Mom Danny gonna show up at the 9/11 remembrance?
0: Oh yeah, yeah, he'll show up. Just, he's there almost as a thumb in your eye. That's why he'll be there.
2: What a disaster.
0: Yeah, it is.
2: You know, if any American city was gonna elect a communist mayor, could you think of a better city than New York? Maybe Seattle. Well, they did too.
1: Oh, Seattle definitely has a communist mayor at this point. I guess given the history of what had occurred, it's one thing for New York to go the communist route, obviously with the amount of people that are new to the country and that's the direction, but to go down a road where you are basically putting Islam on the map on a place where Islam attacked 25 years ago, is just shocking to me. It's just a lack of understanding. Or, as we talk about it, it's a society with amnesia. You just don't remember.
2: Yeah. Listen, I remember how shocked I was at the first shockwave. The number one name for male children born in London was Mohammed. I thought, what the hell? And then in London, they put in place a Muslim mayor. And well, it's just, I could not believe it. Then it happened in New York. And, you know, all because of that guy's smile.
0: Yeah, the smile is creepy to me. You know, because I know what's behind the smile,
2: well,
0: I think.
2: You know what a phony he is.
0: Yes, I know what's behind it. It's, as soon as I see it, dude, I have been so creeped out by that guy before. Just when you see him, you're like, oh, It's like being in a haunted house or something.
2: Have you ever really taken a close look at the DS, Democrat Socialist, i.e. communist, platform for America?
1: Oh yeah, we actually read through it at one point. I don't think enough people have actually done that, Neil.
2: Well, I was just looking at a short blurb about it, that some Democrats are saying that the DSA is going to sink the Democrat Party.
0: Well, that was their plan in 2012. That is in their platform from 2012.
2: From their lips to God's ears. You know, no immigration control, abolish. Yeah, are they serious?
0: Yes.
2: Abolish police?
0: Yes. Borders, police, Supreme
2: and prisons?
0: Court.
2: Prisons?
0: And prisons and the Senate. Constitution.
2: And here's what I didn't realize. Now, remember, guys, I'm retired. You know, and I'm trying very hard not to give a damn.
0: Give a damn's busted.
2: About a lot of this.
1: You're going to have to read that book again.
2: Yeah. Yes, that's what I'm trying not to give. State ownership of all food, education, energy, medical, and transportation businesses.
0: Yep.
2: What? And Americans are going to vote for this?
0: But they seem to have already started in New York. They seem to have already started in Minneapolis and Seattle. I mean, yeah. So, yeah, the answer is yes.
2: Can you imagine what grocery shopping would be like with government ownership of all food production and sales?
0: Yeah, we would. There would be
1: And then the strange part that we've heard out of New York is then, well, we will subsidize the non-government stores. So wait a minute. So you're going to take more of my tax money to reinforce these other supermarkets that will not be able to compete, so they stay open? How does that make you say, you're already taking my money to have these government stores, but then you're going to take more of my money to make sure that the private stores are able to stay open?
2: No.
0: Ain't neither one of them going to stay open. I mean, eventually you run out of other
1: people. You just sink the system.
0: Yeah, that's right. Which I think is probably the plan. I think that's the idea behind it all anyway.
2: Well, if you really sit back and think about the, excuse me, got a cough.
1: Yeah. Okay, there you go. Get that sin out of there.
2: Yeah. Well, you know, hey, Mike, how about a damn mute switch here?
0: This thing's perfect. Minus the mute. We need the mute.
2: Well, I love this. I love the setup that he created for me. But it's, you know, I guess I could just install my own mute switch on the microphone here.
0: Yeah, it makes sense.
2: Yeah.
0: So anyway, what were you about to say?
2: Well, I just say sometimes thinking about these things, it makes me want to retch. but, you know, looking at the voters that will vote for these DSA idiots, and one of the prime idiots out there is AOC, Alexandria Ocasio-Cortez, dumbass. If you shoved her brains up an ant's rear end, it would rattle around like a BB in a boxcar.
1: Well, she is an actress and a bartender.
2: Yeah, and a bartender. But people give her serious consideration for presidency.
0: Yeah, and I mean, people, you better be prepared because it's coming.
1: I think that's where the Democrats are in some sort of death loop where whatever emerges is just going to be different. But the idea that they marched out Hillary, she gets whooped by Trump. They march out Kamala Harris, which, I mean, Joe Biden basically stuck them in that situation. She gets whooped by Trump. To think that they would ever consider another woman when they're 0-2 there, they're caught up in their own belief system at that point to think that, and at one point they're saying women aren't smart enough in order to be able to get ID if you pass a SAVE Act, but they can be president.
2: Well, it would be the prettiest head of state in the nation, in the world.
0: Fair point.
2: Yeah.
0: But I mean, that's all. I mean, that's all you're getting.
2: What's that? Yeah, what's that going to get you? But here's what bugs me a little bit. Over the weekend, I kept thinking, Trump, you know, his job right now is not renaming lakes and gulfs. His job is not the tariffs. Leave him alone. These gold accents, knock off buying all these gold accents for your offices and building, or you're changing your hair color, or get off social media. Trump right now really has one job.
0: Win the midterms.
2: Destroy Iran.
0: Okay.
2: I mean, he may not win the midterms, but he will still have the power to destroy Iran. That is the legacy he has to leave, because Iran is going to be one of the greatest mass murdering regimes / states, governments in the history of the world. You know, if something isn't done about those Muslim creeps soon. And he, you know, don't rename Lake Erie or whatever. My wife is from New Mexico. Leave it New Mexico. It doesn't need to be New America. Give me a break. Work on destroying the government of Iran and freeing those people.
1: See, I've looked at this in this way, Neil. If we had left Iran alone and they developed the nuclear weapon as they intended, they would close the strait, and then they would hold the world hostage, and eventually just they would nuke Tel Aviv. And the news media and the left would say, why didn't Trump do anything?
2: Yeah.
1: This then becomes the other end of it, that if you're – and I appreciate the idea that legacy goes well beyond just the next election. It is you were able to get rid of a terrorist organization running a country that was hell-bent on nuking their neighbors. Like, that's legacy. That's real legacy.
2: Oh, but we're going to depend on the United Nations to keep that from happening.
1: Of course, yes, we will. I can't wait for them to get involved.
0: They always do.
1: They're going to do checks.
2: The United Nations couldn't fill a pothole.
0: No, you're right. Neither can most governments.
1: Well, not without a committee to discuss it first.
2: You're right. Neither can most governments.
0: God. Yeah, and it's sad. It's crazy. But but it looks like the Trump tactic, along with Scott Bessent, making this impossible to operate economically. You've already destroyed everything they have other than the civilian infrastructure with your military, our military. Now you're putting the kibosh on anything going in and out of the straits without your permission. You've taken that. You've put the squeeze on it. The Navy SEALs, and we'll talk about this a little later in the show, Navy SEALs have cleaned up the entire straits of all the mines. They can't do anything without the United States approval at this point, going in or out.
2: Wouldn't it be great to be a Navy SEAL?
0: Yes. I mean,
1: I don't think we'd get through BUDS.
2: I couldn't.
1: No chance.
2: I couldn't fill out the forms.
0: I had about, I think it was 8 or 10 guys that I served with through my 4 years that went off to BUDS. About half of them I thought, yep, they'll get through. They'll make it. None of them did.
2: Okay, Mr. Insider. What is BUDS?
0: Basic underwater demolition.
2: Okay.
1: It's a Navy man. He's ready any time on that one.
0: Come on.
2: Well, my brother was Navy.
0: Was he? All right. God bless him. Thank you for service.
2: Stationed on a destroyer.
0: Okay.
2: Yeah.
0: I was on a carrier and aboard Commander Carrier Group 6, which that was my last year. I worked for a 2-star admiral. Before that, it was a nuclear powered guided missile cruiser.
1: And then you would smoke.
0: That's right. I would stand there and smoke because that's the only way you get a break, Neil.
2: Well, I got a great tour of a nuclear powered guided missile destroyer. It was the USS the Sullivans.
0: The Sullivans.
1: Oh,
0: yep.
1: Okay.
2: And I remember the guy giving us the tour. We went through this huge door and extra security and all of a sudden we found ourselves in a room that was full of cylinders. And he said, each one of these is a nuclear tipped missile.
0: Ooh,
2: and
0: nice.
2: I thought, what the hell are we doing in here?
0: Get me out of here. I don't think I belong in here. I don't have the clearance to be in here.
2: That was one of the most uncomfortable things that I've ever experienced, because I did not serve in the military. I have great respect for those who did, including my father and my mother and my brother, who is probably now a democratic socialist. But anyway.
0: Oh, well, that's terrible.
2: But the morning before I did the radio show from that destroyer, I was invited by a helicopter group at Mayport, Jacksonville, to go out and fly one of their big, huge, monstrous helicopters.
0: Well, you got to fly it?
2: I got to fly.
0: No way.
2: Oh,
0: get out of here, Neil Boyd.
2: Incredible.
0: They don't let anybody fly Navy helicopters?
2: Well, yeah, they did. And the CO of the squadron was actually in the command seat. I was flying from the left seat. He said, how much helicopter experience you have? I said, none.
1: Holiday Inn Express commercial.
2: Well, at one point, the door flew open. It hadn't been properly. Oh. And these papers are flying all over the cabin. And he says to me, you've got the aircraft.
0: Oh.
2: And he's trying to, and so I'm sitting over there. He says, pull it back into a hover. We're about 2,000 feet. So I managed to do, then he looked at me and said, okay, I'll make this clean. Okay, butthole, how many hours do you have in helicopters? I said, none, I swear. But anyway, I was wearing a flight suit that they got for me. And when we were walking from the helicopter over to the destroyer, people were saluting me.
0: Ha! That's great.
2: Like, I know that wasn't great. I was so uncomfortable with that.
1: How did they get a helmet to say Talkmaster all the way across
0: seriously,
1: it?
0: Seriously, man. Did you get to keep that helmet?
2: No, I didn't get a helmet.
0: No.
1: Sort of
0: no.
1: Ear to ear.
0: Yeah.
1: Talkmaster.
2: You know, but when I walked onto the destroyer, they did whistle me on board.
0: That's right. I love it.
2: Talkmaster's on board.
0: Did they really?
2: What do you
0: which
2: people?
0: Is quite an honor for you.
2: Well, I know, but I'm not. I haven't earned any of this. And quit saluting me. I'm not an officer.
0: Yeah, that's right.
2: I'm a draft dodger, for God's sake.
0: Oh,
2: but it was a marvelous. A marvelous time.
0: That sounds
2: gosh,
0: awesome.
2: There's so many things to talk about. Rob Lowe thinks that he didn't get all these A-list movie roles because of some, I don't know why. The reason was his statement, is it hot in here or is that just me?
0: Well, hang on. Well,
1: I think his video alone was what kept him away from
2: years. Is it hot in here or is that just me?
0: Yeah.
2: Right, you know, right when he's wailing on this teenager.
1: Yeah, back in the day, if anyone forgets, he was in a sex video before there was such a thing as sex videos.
2: With a girl underage.
1: Yeah.
0: And
2: he wonders why he doesn't get the big roles right now.
0: I think it's probably...
1: I think he went about 25 years of... Well, listen, we'll let you play little side characters here and there.
0: Like an awesome power.
1: Okay. But thank you for the dude wipes.
0: Yeah, man, those are great.
2: Yeah, let me know how they... Wipe out, work out.
0: We will. And thanks for sharing that Navy story. That's really cool. I admire that. I love it.
2: I was so uncomfortable. Oh, and by the way, in the newspapers this morning, the fastest growing job in America, number one, nurse practitioners.
0: Okay.
2: I love nurses.
0: I do. Neil.
2: No. Donna, 30 days in neuro ICU.
0: Okay. I thought you were being filthy.
2: And I love it. And their number one job is to keep doctors from killing their patients.
0: Well, that's a noble cause, for sure.
2: Yes, it is.
0: The Doc Master, Neil Moore.
2: I'm
0: Moritz.
2: Going back to bed.
0: Well, we wish you nothing but sweet dreams.
2: I've been warned if I don't, what happens?
1: No, you don't want to test her.
0: Back off of there. Back off of there.
2: No.
0: Thank you, Neil.
2: Okay, y'all be good. Don't get any on you.
0: I'll do my best.
1: And I got dude wipes in case.
2: Well, you got dude wipes.
0: Clean up whatever I need to. The U.S. Navy Spec Ops has been working in the Straits while you and the enemy was sleeping. Next on Extra.
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20: Dollar for dollar retaliation. I'm Dave Anthony, Fox News. That's what Canada did today with new tariffs in effect on American imports after trade talks broke down last month.
21: They range from 50% on milk and aluminum products to 25% on cheese and seafood all the way down to industrial equipment. U.S. tariffs on Canadian goods cover wine, hockey equipment, and cement, among other things. And now President Trump is targeting private jet maker Bombardier, writing on Truth Social. No more selling Bombardier in the United States. Their products aren't good enough. Over 50% of their revenue comes from the United States. The president goes on to say that it's a company that lives off of American buyers, companies, and airports, and that they can't treat America like a piggy bank without building here.
20: Fox's Alexandria Hoff at the White House. Just south of the Canadian border, more polls are opening in New Hampshire, where it's primary day, and there's another socialist on the ballot.
22: The most watched primaries will decide who faces off in November for the U.S. Senate seat. Democrat Jean Shaheen announced earlier this year she would give up. Democratic Congressman Chris Pappas will face off against Democratic Socialist Karishma Mansour, while on the Republican side, two former U.S. Senators, John E. Sununu and Scott Brown, will seek their party's nomination.
20: For Fox's Goodall Scott, Saudi Arabia is vowing to retaliate after Iran-backed Houthi militants went on the attack from Yemen, hitting facilities in several Saudi cities after also hitting oil tankers in the Red Sea. Oil prices up 2-3% this morning. Hurricane Lowell is brushing past Hawaii, where it's still in the middle of the night. The island of Kauai is closest and feeling the force. Fox Weather's Mike Seidel is there.
23: There's debris everywhere, rocks, boulders, trees. Power out is out to 92% of the 36,000 customers here on the island. We've had anywhere from 2 to 4 inches of rain down here at the coast, but up in the mountains, they've had just over a foot of rainfall.
20: Hurricane Lowell, a Category 2 storm, could also cause flooding on other Hawaiian islands. 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
0: So grateful you're here. Morning to you from me. Hey, it's Doug. And Front Office Los, just grateful to be a part of your day, and grateful that this show continues to grow the way it does. Hello to the extras on YouTube. We got them on X, formerly Twitter, and even Facebook. So there's so many ways, Los, you can watch.
1: Thank you for doing so.
0: Yes.
1: Thank you for taking part.
0: Yes.
1: We're here for another 2 hours for you.
0: That's right.
1: Ready to deliver.
0: And we have dude wipes in case anything goes terribly wrong.
1: Thank you to Neil Bortz, just in case if things go a little crazy. We've got dude wipes to take care of that.
0: Have you ever used any?
1: No, but
2: they're good.
0: Okay, so Bryce has. Okay.
1: Oh, listen, you can use the dude wipes. Yeah, use them for you ate wings.
0: Oh, just clean up your hands. Okay, so
1: right
0: because they're all individually wrapped. I didn't know what because I've never seen. I've seen them, but I've never seen them.
2: These
0: are all individually wrapped. How about wet naps? Is basically what they are. Flushable wet.
2: Good stuff.
0: But you can clean up your business too if you needed to. That's a friend indeed right there. Neil Bort sending us those.
2: That's great for the station.
1: They're made in Mexico. They must be subject to tariffs.
0: Oh, I bet they are.
1: Oh, no. Dangerous tariffs.
0: What is it? Henche de Mexico or something like that? Is that what?
1: It just says made in Mexico.
0: Okay.
1: Distributed by Dude Products, Inc., Chicago, Illinois.
0: Dude Products. Who doesn't love some Dude Products? Come on.
1: King of the Throne.
0: I don't know that that they used to make things like these for men. You know what I mean? This is just a phenomenon in the last, I don't know, 15 or 20 years. Right?
1: For men who want to take care of themselves?
0: Well, yeah, but I mean, there's all kinds of things.
2: They made wet wipes, though. I think these are just the first ones that are dude branded.
1: Yeah, but the wet wipes, I think, okay, now I could be completely wrong about this. Please help me out if I'm way off on this. I think wet wipes, wet naps, all that sort of stuff were much more associated with food consumption than they ever were with
0: your
1: devil parts.
2: Yeah. I agree with that.
0: Yeah, all the
1: whereas women actually had more stuff for their devil parts.
0: Yeah, all the hot spots.
1: So now it's a matter of like, okay, how do we create a product where men will have the packaging and stuff that they're not embarrassed by that they have for their devil parts?
0: But that's like this type of stuff has been in the last 15, 20 years because our dads didn't have anything even remotely like that.
1: My grandfather carried a handkerchief everywhere. Yeah, I don't know what he used for that thing.
0: Yeah, that's right.
1: It's like the grossest thing ever. He'd blow his nose with a handkerchief all the time.
0: But now you can get dude like facial cream.
1: And by the way, if you put dude on anything, people are like, oh, well, I should buy this. This is the man version.
0: I'm a dude. But that's what I'm saying. Like now they have like, you know, facial, I don't know, cream or whatever that dudes buy, and they buy dude Stitch Fix boxes. They send you boxes of clothes every couple months or something like the ladies do.
1: I've not partaken.
0: Nor have I.
1: But there have been plenty of times. So my wife now, we went through the Stitch Fix phase.
0: Okay.
1: All right. Stitch Fix, for those of you that are unfamiliar, I can't imagine that there are that are not.
0: Most people know, but.
1: You got a membership, they send you the clothes, and whatever you choose to keep, you pay for. Otherwise, you just send it back.
0: Although there's a fee just to be a member.
1: Yes.
0: And then.
1: There's a fee where they're actively keeping your measurements and everything else. And that's your membership, and that's why they then send you the clothes. There's then Rent the Runway.
0: What is this? I've never heard of this.
1: No, we haven't had Stitch Fix in our house for a while because I used to tell my wife, why are you still subscribing to Stitch Fix? It's like you're working from home.
0: Yeah. I love it. So Rent the Runway?
1: Rent the Runway. That allows now for clothes to show up at my house, which, again, the trend continues. More clothes just shows up at my house.
0: And money going out the door.
1: And you wear it and you send it back.
0: Well, who's going to wear it after you've worn it?
1: But if you choose to keep it, you pay for it.
0: Ah. So, but you can wear it even though you've not paid for it.
1: You get Rent to, the Runway.
0: So what? Oh, wow. I got to look this up, dude. Rent the Runway. That is surprising. Who's going to want to put on some...
1: One closet, endless possibilities, no matter the occasion. Always have something new to
0: wear.
1: I guess
0: there's secondhand stores, you know, and... things like that.
1: $99 first month, $164 the month afterwards. I swear, my wife spends more on clothes she doesn't need than I spend on anything else.
0: Well, but look, it's got all kinds of things that you're getting dressed
1: up for.
0: Oh, look,
1: brunch and vacations and desks to drink and weddings and parties.
0: Yeah, you got to have the right things. Look at that. That's a nice polka dot dress.
1: I guess that's what you need.
2: So how much is Ossoff spending on this subscription?
0: No,
1: he's only hair and makeup.
0: Yeah. No, he's definitely not only hair and makeup.
1: He's on Rent the Runway.
0: Yeah, the only thing that we've heard about yet is hair and makeup looks. He's probably got to Rent the Runway.
1: Yeah, because then you can choose to buy it.
0: Oh, see.
1: So it's really just Stitch Fix, but you send it back after you wear it.
0: I just don't know who's going to wear that again. Like, girls are funny about things like that. I mean, if it's dudes, it's one thing. You know, dudes wear whatever.
1: Have you been to an uptown cheapskate?
0: So seen those.
2: It's a great store.
1: Okay.
0: I've seen those. They got new stuff?
2: Yeah.
1: This exists a lot more for women than it does for men.
2: Okay.
1: Where women, if it's gently worn or it's not crazy, okay, other women will buy other women's nice stuff and decide, I'm going to wear that. That's why you have brick and mortar storefronts.
0: Yeah.
1: I wouldn't wear your drawers.
0: Well, yeah, because it had some
1: big
0: wipes.
1: Really struggling.
0: That's right. Unless it was a tough day. Because yeah, Uptown, Cheapskate, Roswell, Marietta, Athens, Johns Creek,
1: yeah,
0: Gainesville, Austell, Kennesaw, they went everywhere.
2: Plato's Closet too.
0: Plato's Closet. That's a local joint too.
1: Women are much more comfortable doing it than we are.
0: I guess so.
1: Because we're smelly beasts.
0: Well, but I don't buy clothes that much, man. I kind of wear the same thing. And now my wife buys me something I wear. Don't get me wrong, but I never go out and just go shopping.
1: I'm just saying, would you ever buy another man's clothes?
0: No.
2: Yes.
1: Well, that's my point. Whereas, okay.
2: It's no different than getting something from Goodwill.
0: Yeah.
1: It's a fine point.
0: Yeah, no, point's well taken, but I don't usually go to Goodwill either. But I don't buy anything. That's the point.
1: I wonder what Tug's clothes smells like, because I have no sense of smell.
0: Yeah.
1: So it smells like cigar and country music. Smells like a sad song.
2: Yeah. A little bit of whiskey spilled on it.
0: Yeah, that's right. It's got like, some whiskey and some cigarettes.
1: Smells like Jack Daniels and sadness.
0: That's right. What does sadness smell like? That? I don't know how to describe
1: it. Why do all of his clothes smell like a really sad country song?
0: I don't know how to describe it, but I know it when I smell it. You know what I'm saying?
1: Tug is trying to figure out how to make all of his clothes smell like tipsy.
0: Yeah, that's right.
1: Having a good time.
0: Come on, everybody's involved. Let's get everybody in there. I love it. All right, then. Let's see. 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
1: By the way, so Stephanie chimes in about Rent the Runway,
0: okay,
1: talking about a mother of the bride having a dress.
0: Okay.
1: And she points out, well, y'all rent tuxes. For one occasion?
0: Yeah, once. We don't do it weekly or monthly.
1: No. Like, I don't need a monthly subscription. That's the whole point. I don't.
0: Yeah.
1: It's just not a regular dude. Yeah, I rent a tux. If I really need. Now, that's another thing, too.
0: I can't tell you the last time I even rented a tux.
1: If you own your own tux, it's because you're pretty highfalutin. All
0: right?
1: It's high cotton.
0: Right. Yeah, it is.
1: Because I just go to so many events that I need a tux.
0: How much does a tux cost, Steve?
1: I haven't worn a tux since my brother's wedding, and that was 16 years ago?
0: Yeah, dude. I was trying to remember the last time I went to a wedding.
1: No, I take it back. Hoyt's wedding.
0: You wore a tux to that?
1: Wore a tux to that because I was in the wedding. And
3: Hoyt.
0: What? Is he here?
3: Hoyt.
1: And I think that was 12 years ago. 12 or 13 years ago.
0: Okay. Because I just said, tux cost, and this is all the rentals, and it's like, $150 or whatever. But how much to buy a tux? I wonder what it costs to buy.
1: Go on Amazon.
0: Yeah, right? That'd be the best way to buy. I'm just curious because
2: you still got to take it to get tailored and all that stuff.
0: What do you mean?
1: First off, if you buy yourself
0: any
1: sort of suit of consequence, get it tailored.
2: True.
0: Yeah.
1: That way it doesn't look like you're wearing your dad's suit.
2: Been there.
1: Yeah. Like I do have like the jacket, the suit that's like, all right, this is just because I got to throw something on. Then I have the nicer two suits.
0: Okay. I don't. I just have the ones you throw on. I've never had a nice. Tend the back. When one of my dearest friends, now my brother-in-law, when his grandmother died, I bought a tailored suit to wear to the funeral.
1: Was it a humdinger?
0: It was. It was nice.
1: That's what he called it.
0: Yeah. And
1: look at this,
0: there's a humdinger running up in there, and they're like, good Lord, look at you. All fitting the way it's supposed to.
1: Everybody else has got their Sears.
0: Yeah.
1: Their Sears went on, and his is Men's Warehouse. It's really ready to go.
0: That's right, absolutely. Show off.
1: Show off. I think he spent more than $100.
0: Yeah, he definitely did. Definitely.
2: We got a PSA, by the way, from Jennifer in the YouTube chat that
0: up,
2: even
0: Jennifer?
2: Though they say dude wipes are flushable, plumbers disagree.
0: Oh,
1: okay.
0: See, that's important.
1: Well, yeah, because I'm on septic, so I pay attention to these things. Thank you, Jennifer.
0: For flushing.
1: Strong Xer.
0: Yeah, 99% water and plant-based ingredient. I don't know, but.
1: Just use them only at work.
0: Yeah, that's right. Don't put it in your own septic system. Just use it here. That's awful and funny. Anyway, all right. The first thing to know this morning is that our Navy SEALs are badass.

0: about a secret and dangerous 4-month mission while all the mainstream media was telling you that the Iranians were winning the war. And everything was trending wrong direction, and our bases are being bombed, and all the BS that they told you.
1: Yep, thousands dead. They just haven't told you.
0: That's right. And when you learn it, you're going to be upset. What was actually happening is there was a 4-month mission to clear the Straits of Hormuz of Iranian mines, the Navy SEALs, along with EOD divers, drones, sonar technology, all implemented to find and clear the entire straits. Why was that so important? Well, because you wanted to have free shipping, right? Passage through there at our will, not at the will of the Iranians. We were doing this while everybody else was asleep. The Iranians were asleep. They had no idea what was going on. They were still out there telling you death to America. They were telling you how the straits were closed. It didn't matter what Trump said. And the media played right into it. The Western media, they loved every second of it because they could tell you that the Iranians had the upper hand when indeed the United States Navy, in the cover of darkness, cleared it all out and set us in the position to win, where even CNN now says, oh yeah, we won.
1: All right, let's go back to May. First week in May. This is where the polling data was. Now, the polling data first week in May had 74% of Americans believe that President Trump, the United States, are winning. They're beating the Iranians.
0: May. You said May.
1: It's May. First week in May. May 4th is the exact date of this.
0: Got it. So it'd have been 3 months after we start, right?
1: And by the way, and this is before we have all of this new data as to how we're basically choking off all the economics that Iran has to do anything.
0: Just doing Indian burns on people's arms.
1: At that point, 91% of Republicans were saying that we were winning. 70% of independents said we were winning. 40% of Democrats said we were winning.
0: Well, that's because they watch MS Now and CNN. That's because they were not getting good information, because they bought into the hype that there were mines that were laid, and so there was nothing we could do about it. We couldn't find them. I remember the stories. Well, what are we going to do? I mean, these mines are impossible to find. You send the damn Navy SEALs in. They clear it up, and it's done. 4 months. Overnight. Done.
1: What does BUD stand for once again, Tug?
0: Basic Underwater Demolition School.
1: Hmm. Yeah. Seems we have the best in the world at working underwater. I mean, a frogman works underwater. I mean, their whole first several weeks of training is pool training so that you're comfortable in weird situations underwater, which includes getting rid of Iranian mines.
0: 80 of them in total is what they found and were able to clear out. If you remember, beginning of August, Trump said all the mines had been removed. And that's when we started carrying out more attacks. And they tried to, if you recall, they were trying to lay more mines, and we kept blowing up those small vessels that were doing that. And they had mines on board, which that was a double explosion. Things were going really our way, and they continued to do that. And now everybody is on board. Everybody understands it. It's just another testament to the military in 4 months, just able to clear it all out. Place the, get rid of the explosives, not a single casualty that we know of, not even a single injury to one of our special operators. And they did the job that needed to be done. Iran lied about it the entire time, probably continues to lie about it. I hadn't heard much from them lately.
1: How about we'll go back to March 19th? Now, this is our friend Guy Benson, friend of the show, friend of ours, Braves friend.
0: Yeah.
1: If we take it into a Braves game.
0: That's right.
1: He had a story from NBC about Israel and Iran and what was going on with the conflict. And he writes, they find, quote, experts who tell them what they want to hear. And they want to hear that Iran is winning and America is losing, no matter how absurdly false that may be in reality.
0: Yep.
1: The amount, especially when it came to the left, like, ooh, what do you think's going on with the Iran war? They haven't said anything.
0: They don't even talk about it. They didn't bring it up.
1: In weeks, they haven't said, they're like, well, that's why, so when we replayed the segment from last week for you, CNN has even given it up. They're like, yeah, Iran is toast. Yeah, and, no, they weren't ever winning.
0: No.
1: And what a weird place to be.
0: I know.
1: That your news media is trying to report on something that you consider politically advantageous, but absurdly false.
0: Well, but politically advantageous to the other side.
1: Right.
0: That's the worst part, is you're going against our young men and women who are doing and conducting the war. They're conducting the strikes, and you're going against them. Dude, what kind of low-down dirtbag does that?
1: Well, let me ask you this, Tug. Big picture. If I told you something that was politically advantageous, yet absurdly false, what would you call that?
0: BS.
1: Propaganda?
0: Propaganda. Complete BS, yeah. Propaganda, yes. All of it. You can call it any of those things.
1: News media, propaganda. Absurdly BS, yet politically advantageous.
0: Yeah.
1: That's why if you don't like the news media, you don't like them not enough. You're like, hey, you should be sitting back. It's like when we run into that scenario and people are like, well, what do you mean you don't listen to the news? Because I don't listen to the news because it's full of BS.
0: All the time, every night.
1: All the time, every night.
0: Sorry, though, dude. I know when I was growing up, mom and daddy, the last thing they would call somebody, like if they had had enough, they'd be like, they are sorry. And that's what the news media is. That's something I remember so vividly from my childhood. Like when they broke out that person's sorry. No good. Sorry. Oh boy. You knew there wouldn't be any more singing or hanging out or any of that. You know, you wasn't going to be around people like that. And your entire news media is made up fully of people like that. Sorry. You know what I mean? I don't know if there was a word.
1: Sorry.
0: Yeah. But I don't know if there was a word in your household, but when that one got broken out, you're like, oof.
1: Well, there's a reason why. And I think the numbers are pretty clear. X is the most visited news site in the world. And it's because you get to discern what you're going to take as legitimate and what you're going to see as being complete BS. It's up to you. It's not sit in front of the moron box and say, okay, preach to me. That's the easy thing. For those of you that seek out this information, and again, so much of what goes on this radio program, we're not running it through a filter. We're not waiting to see what the Republican Party is going to tell
0: us. Couldn't care less.
1: We are going, here's what I've read. Here's what I believe. Here's what I think. You make the call.
0: 100%. That is the Morning Extra. All right. When we come back, the next phase of the deportation strategy from the Trump administration on Extra.
1: Hey, good morning. It's Lowe's. 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
13: It's Tuesday, September 8th, and here are your headlines. The U.S. is turning up the pressure on Iran as Washington is backing a new U.N. resolution demanding that Tehran let nuclear inspectors back into the country. The U.S. also wants Iran referred to the U.N. Security Council over blocked access. Tehran says it will retaliate if the measure passes. Dragon Con just wrapped up its 40th anniversary weekend in downtown Atlanta, drawing over 75,000 fans across the Labor Day weekend. Between comics, gaming, and celebrity meetups, the convention also raised over $320,000 for Hope Atlanta and set a record with more than 4,000 blood donations. It's back next year, September 2nd through September 6th. And finally, Cobb County Schools is once again one of Georgia's best places to work, according to Forbes, as it ranks higher than Coca-Cola, American Express, and Home Depot. It's the eighth year in a row that Cobb has made the list, backed by a 99% teacher retention rate. Sunshine will usher you throughout the day across the metro area with some evening clouds with a high of 88 and a low of 67. The Extra 106.3 headlines, I'm Bryce Gobert.
0: 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DragonCon, that's a lot of people that showed up there to dress up like Halloween.
1: No, it's true. Yeah. It does a great crowd.
0: I don't believe I'd belong. I don't want to go to anything that ends in con.
1: The greatest mix ever was when we had, yes. We always had the kickoff games.
0: Yes.
1: But you'll have the kickoff games with Dragon Con, and sometimes you'll have Pride. And so you'll

0: Hey, it's John Kincaid. 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
1: Does that?
2: No.
1: No, there's some places in
3: Ohio
1: Virginia.
3: State does it. Penn State does it. There's a few people that burn
4: Kentucky
3: houses.
4: Does it too.
3: Who?
4: Kentucky.
1: Well, I give credit though. The Mountaineers, they do it different. But
3: I love the Mountaineers.
1: Like they're the ones that have perfected the art. But you'll see that followed by stormtroopers.
3: Yep. All that correct.
1: Followed by a couple men where you go, that's scantily clad, if I was to try to appropriately describe it. And so you get all of it.
3: Yeah.
1: I'm all set.
3: I'm all set. I don't need any part of it.
1: By the way, something else I don't know if this hit your radar.
3: What's that?
1: You know, it's been about a week and a half since you said some really derogatory things toward Limp Bizkit.
3: Oh, yes, and then Carrie Underwood shows up this weekend.
1: And what did I say? The one song that I said, you know what? That song ain't bad.
3: That song sucks, dude.
1: And Tug is like, whoa, no, it's a terrible song.
3: There's nothing.
1: And then his hero, his goddess, a woman he holds in such high regard.
3: I do.
1: There's Carrie Underwood deciding, I'm going to do a cover of Break S.
3: Of all things to do.
1: And there's Tug watching it going, man, the Oracle of Atlanta was right again.
3: No, the song sucks. She's just wrong about it.
1: Look at how he homered on that one.
3: No, it's awful.
1: Because Tug is pliable, tractable country fan. As long as it comes from Carrie Underwood or a handful of others, he's like, that's awesome.
3: No.
1: That's incredible.
3: No, it was garbage.
1: It's the greatest album ever.
3: It's garbage now.
1: Tug told me, he was like, if Carrie Underwood makes it, it's awesome.
3: I've never said that.
1: She's going to be singing to me on Sunday Night Football.
3: Although I've always liked Carrie. I really do like Carrie. I think she's really talented. I can't say that I listen to her every day necessarily, but like I love her covers of Sweet Child of Mine. It was better than Sheryl Crow's cover of Sweet Child of Mine. Carrie doing, Randy Travis, covering Randy Travis, so stinking good. I Told You So was the big cover she had a hit with. I love all that stuff. There's nothing about Limp Bizkit good. So Carrie, drop that. Pick up something good.
1: Pick up
3: some better than Ezra.
1: But when it comes to the age group and somebody wants to do something just different, and country music more than any other genre right now allows you to bounce around within genres and do whatever you kind of feel like if you want to do it.
3: You're right about that.
1: And Carrie Underwood decided, I'm going to do Limp Bizkit, Break S.
3: No.
1: Good for you, Carrie Underwood.
3: No, Carrie, what are you doing?
1: Because it's
3: fun. You just steered off into the ditch.
1: That was like her 17-year-old, like, wheelhouse.
3: Probably so.
1: Yeah.
3: Probably so. Because I don't know how old she is. She's definitely younger than us, but let's look it up real quick. Because you're probably
4: what, 45?
3: Right. I was thinking somewhere Underwood. Let's see. 43. So yeah, probably so.
1: Okay, so that song.
3: That was when she was in high school, dude.
1: It was released as a single in 2000. So we're talking 26 years ago.
3: Yeah.
1: And what did you say, 45?
3: 43.
1: All right. So just do the math on it. She's running around at 18 with Break S.
3: Mm-hmm.
1: Telling you, she was driving around with her friends.
3: What year was that? 2000.
1: Album was out in 1999, but it was released as a single in May of 2000.
3: She graduated in 2001. So it's right in her
1: wheelhouse. Telling you, 17, 18.
3: Yeah, you're right about that.
1: It was her and her girlfriends, and that's what they were.
3: Yuck.
1: Just flying around in the car, listening to Limp Bizkit Break stuff.
3: David sent us a message. If you're a dude going to Dragon Con, you're there for the ladies and their costumes.
1: True. He's not lying.
3: Okay. All right.
1: They are not kidding around with the attire they wear.
3: I'm all set. I'm good. I don't want to be around. Anything

0: and then we con them out. It could be Bo Cephas Con. I'd be like, I'm good.
1: Comic-Con in San Diego.
0: Yeah.
1: I would do it. I'm not saying it's like bucket list, but if it was available, I'd go.
0: Would you?
1: Because you get every big movie premiere that's coming out in the next year. Yeah. In the next 2 years, you get the big announcement.
2: Some Marvel stuff would be cool to just go see. Like
1: sure.
2: One of those, be there for one of the announcements.
1: Yeah.
0: If we ever get invited, Bryce, you can go with Lowe's. Almost stay home.
2: You're going to miss out.
0: I'm going to be okay with it.
2: Where are our costumes going to be, Lowe's?
1: We don't have to be in costume.
2: No, we got to go.
0: Come on.
2: If we're going, we're going in costume.
0: Okay, then. What are you dressing up as if you're going in costume?
1: Fine. I'll be Iron Man.
2: I'll be Spider-Man.
0: I love it. I'll be Tug.
2: Mr. Medina, I don't feel so good.
1: I see what you're doing here.
0: I'll just chill here.
1: No. Poor Bryce is turning to dust.
0: Oh. It's not good. It's real bad. Lord. There is a new phase that we've entered, Los, under the Trump administration.
1: I feel like the Oracle told you this beforehand. By the way, you like me referring to myself in such a way with third person?
0: Yeah, I love it. No, it's great.
1: No, I said about 3 weeks ago, I said, if you really want to continue to enhance a deportation strategy, what you need to do as part of your next phase is to make it very difficult for people that are here illegally to live here illegally. And my point was, first off, it started with, if you're not pushing E-Verify as hard as you can so that anyone who has a job, even a legitimate job, hey, you can't hold on to that or you'll never get it in the first place. Okay, that was part of that. But then I started bringing up, make it hard to handle transactions. You should not be able to walk into a Bank of America and get yourself a customer checking account. That should be part of it. Now, why is that? As even Kimmer has told you, he doesn't like online bill pay. And by the way, if you're going to do online bill pay anyway, you got to have an account. So this is now what we have that's coming out as of this weekend. And all I'm saying is, finally, you had Stephen Miller talking about what they're going to do, which is they're going to look into officially shutting down access to credit cards, bank accounts, direct deposits for illegal aliens.
0: Easy. And Bessent is going to be the master of that. He'll know how to get it done so quickly.
1: And so it's not about, oh my God, there are ICE agents on the streets and they're grabbing people. No, the best way, because you're always going to do that when it comes to the criminals involved in this. But how do you get the person who's living in the shadows to go, this is just too hard? Take away their ability. Now.
0: And then remittances too.
1: Sure. And listen, this is what we'll do to send you home. Now, I do believe you will need some of these people back here. And so I believe in a completely legal process to that. And if their honesty in going back gives them a faster track back in with, here was a job I was working, here's the work that I was doing, here's a service I'm providing to the community, then yeah, but it's at our discretion who gets back here or if you are allowed to be back here.
0: And I'm with you. Right. Doing it the right way, you get to come back in an easier, faster track. I'm with that. But if AI is taking all these jobs, we're not going to need many people back.
1: But so much of these jobs that we talk about, and the ones that I'm pointing out, when you have a construction firm and you happen to use, let's say, a particular painting company. All right, how many of those workers are fully legal? I don't know.
0: No way to know.
1: But
0: for me anyway.
1: Sometimes a way that these companies keep their costs in line is by having people that are not here legally.
0: Yeah.
1: And they're paying them. Now it's a great job for them. It's steady work. Here's the money. Here's how it's going to be. But that is one of those where I can see a company saying, listen, I got to have these workers. All right. Well, it all needs to be above the table and legal. That's where E-Verify, I believe, should be in play there. And so ultimately this is about making it inconvenient to be here.
0: Sure. I get that.
1: Unless you're doing it the right way. If you're doing it the right way, by all means, like make it as easy as possible and you can have all the accounts, you can have all the stuff you want and then work your tail off and do what you want to do in this country. But not in the way that it's currently being done where we might be talking about even if we've gotten rid of 6 million people and even if the foreign born numbers are way down, it's still a matter of it ain't enough.
0: Yeah, we got to have more.
1: It's not enough.
0: Yeah, keep pushing. Keep pushing.
1: Keep going.
0: As the junior Oracle of Atlanta, I'm telling you, if AI is taking as many jobs as is projected, we're going to need fewer and fewer and fewer people. That means that the president's on the right track by getting rid of a bunch and making it hard to come in.
1: When I had a couple of different systems that were put into the basement, there was plenty of times where I went, hey, the guy I'm working with, I know he's the business owner, and I know he's legit. Sure. Talk to him and his wife.
0: Yep.
1: It was like the four people that showed up to do the initial work before mm-hmm. his professional work kicked in mm-hmm. was when I went,
0: I think I see what's going on here.
1: Not sure, but they're all here illegally. But that's the sort of stuff that you don't worry about with AI.
0: Yeah.
1: You know, we saw some of the numbers over the weekend. It's incredibly encouraging that right now, if you are without a college degree,
0: there's more jobs out there for you than
1: best time in decades.
0: Yeah. Yep.
1: Because so many of these jobs are pushing into, we need these type of people that can do this type of work. At some point, and I'm trying to remember what it was referred to. It's like that stigma. There's going to be, I think, a flip in our lifetime, probably over the next like 10 or 15 years, Tug, where we're going to talk about the amount of people that went to college and got their degree in psychology. And we're like, but they're struggling.
0: What a waste.
1: And we'll be talking about the dude down the street who decided to do the plumbing apprenticeship.
0: Yeah.
1: And that's why he's my neighbor.
0: And he can't keep up with the work that he needs done.
1: Yeah.
0: Yeah. For right now. I mean, you're even seeing the AI changes in the, like out in California with, the way they plant the crops, they plant the food, the way that they spray it with drones that's going to take down the need for people to go out there and actually spray it. And it's so much more precise. Everything is more precise. Now, we're still a ways off from that.
1: Well, it's because
0: we got to be trending in that direction.
1: The cost up front,
0: to your point,
1: is prohibitive.
0: Yeah.
1: And so, yeah, there are that have figured out, all right, here's what I have to invest in. This is what it's going to do. Is it going to mean more production? If it does, well, then, yeah, you're making your money back on the other end. But I give the example of if your check engine light goes on, ain't nothing AI can do for you.
0: Not right now.
1: Not right
0: now. Right. Yeah, we're a little ways off from it. But I think that's why it's important to start trending in this direction. With Trump doing what he needs to do to clear out people that are more of a barrier, a pain to the system.
1: And that mechanic making 50, 60 an hour, they're going to be able to handle it.
0: Absolutely. Absolutely. Morning Extra and Extra 106.3. When we come back, I want to tell you about a great event that's going on at Truist Park before the Braves game to honor 9/11. But I want to also tell you that the press finally has nailed down the actual victims of 9/11. 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
1: Good morning. Here are your sports headlines for Tuesday, September the 8th. The Atlanta Braves earned a series split in Philadelphia despite a 1-0 loss yesterday afternoon against the second place Phillies. The lead remains at 4 games as the Braves open up the homestand tonight as the AL East leading Tampa Bay Rays come to town for the first of a 3-game series. It'll be A.J. Smith-Shawver on the mound for the Braves. He'll be opposed by Freddie Peralta tonight. First pitch is set for 7:15. You can hear the game on our sister station, 680 The Fan, and for free on the Fan app. The Atlanta Falcons have named Tua Tagovailoa as their starter for week one against the Pittsburgh Steelers. As for week one, the NFL season opens up tomorrow night with a Super Bowl rematch as the Seattle Seahawks host the New England Patriots. With your sports headlines, I'm Carlos Medina.
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1: I need evidence, man. I need to see that picture of Kimmer with the Lucky Strike hanging out of his mouth.
2: What? See a MRI of his lungs? What do you want?
1: No,
2: that's really interesting. What proof do you want?
1: He just was talking about how cool he looked in this picture, so I want to see the picture that he's talking about. Because I'm sure he's right. I bet he does look like a badass.
2: I always thought it was really funny when you would have, I don't know if you ever saw from the Dennis Miller show. He used to have a comedy sit-down show.
1: Yeah, it was on HBO, wasn't it?
2: Yeah.
1: Yeah, yeah. I remember. I didn't watch it much, but I remember it.
2: And I still remember the conversation about how everything was changing in this country, and Norm MacDonald was his guest. They were talking about smoking. And this is in the 90s, and obviously smoking is way down from the 70s and 80s and the 90s. Vaping's different.
1: Yeah.
2: But so they were talking about how the society was changing. And Norm MacDonald talked about how, yeah, when I was in high school, I would have a pack of cigarettes and I would smoke because I thought it made me look cool. Dennis Miller was like, well, then you found out like that it didn't. He's like, no, it did. In only the way Norm MacDonald could tell that joke. No, it did. That's what Kimmer was saying.
1: That's exactly right. Dude, Norm MacDonald
2: made me look cool.
1: So funny. He is one of my favorites of all time. Just that, you know, he's got that way of talking did before he passed. We were coming out and I don't remember like East Atlanta somewhere. We went down to dinner or something. There was a comedy club attached to this building. And we're coming out leaving dinner and Norm MacDonald's going in to do the set. And I was like, oh, Norm MacDonald, what's up? And he's like, hey, you know, and just kept walking.
2: He's kind of gave you the point.
1: Yes, love exactly. It. Dude, but it was so him, you know, it was so good. There was just some people like him that I don't even know what their talent is, but it's awkward sounds and observational comedy.
2: His pace.
1: Yeah, pacing.
2: Wasn't in a hurry to deliver a joke.
1: No.
2: Would give you the weird looks. To think that a guy who used to host Weekend Update was fired in part because he wouldn't stop telling OJ jokes. And then when he hosted the ESPYs in the late 90s, he then still fired off an OJ joke. He talked about Charles Woodson winning the Heisman Trophy, like the first defensive player to win the Heisman Trophy. Well, at least they won't take it away from you like OJ, unless you kill your wife. And like,
1: one of a kind, dude. One of a kind. There will never be another Norm MacDonald. He was always so freaking funny. The greatest of all time. As we approach the 25th anniversary, Friday is the 25th anniversary of 9/11. 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TheWarriorAlliance.org/9/11tribute. That is where you can get it done. I will be hosting that thing over there, and I look forward to it. We have some of the folks who are survivors, 9/11 survivors who were in the towers when they were hit and were able to live to tell the story. So look forward to sitting down, talking to them, and having one of those heartfelt moments that only 9/11 can provide. Man, there's been so many of them over the years, just being able to reflect on what happened and why it happened. Now, I will share with you that the media has found the real victim of 9/11. You would have thought that it may have been some of the 3,000 people that were killed. Some of the people that were killed even after in the war on terror, the global war on terror. Nope. The real victim, USA Today, 25 years after 9/11, many Muslims fear backlash. Anti-Muslim racism, 25 years after 9/11. That was from American University. The Intercept, 25 years after 9/11, Muslims are still politicians' favorite scapegoat. 25 years, this is from Spectrum New York, New York One News, 25 years after 9/11, addressing anti-Muslim hate. Of all the things to come up with to call a victim, I mean, I'm not saying it's never happened, because I'm sure it has. But with any sort of regularity, do you think people are chasing around Muslims and asking them about 9/11? Because I don't really think that's what's happening. You have a guy in the mayor's office in New York City who gallivants around with a dude that says America deserved 9/11. So I'm not sure that USA Today has the accurate meter on what's happening with 9/11 and since 9/11.
2: Well, I do think that whenever we have an emotional event, we don't handle it in an intelligent fashion. When we even went through COVID, remember what the trend was that the media didn't want to talk about? The amount of Black Americans attacking Asian Americans on the street. Now, they weren't asking, are you Chinese? It was just, well, I've been dealing with all this stress and look what happened to me. I'm going to kick that Asian's ass. And that's what was happening. It didn't matter if you were South Korean, if you were Japanese, it just, that's what it was. Well, I get it. After 9/11, it didn't matter what kind of person of Middle Eastern descent got on a plane with you. They all got the side eye. And so I think people remember that, but
1: 25 years later, do you think it's still happening like that?
2: I think that when you
1: get... They elected a Muslim man.
2: I know, but I think when you get reminded during this time period, for those of us that lived through it and went through it, I think there's a reason why there's that concern from that community, because let's also be very honest about it. Islam did that.
1: Yeah, it did.
2: All right? It wasn't like it was, well, it was some offshoot, no. Islam told their followers, those who were of the faith, that the biggest thing you could do was kill the devil, kill the invaders, kill the people that didn't believe in it. And that's what they did.
1: Yeah, they certainly did.
2: So if anything, again, it's just a reminder for us to live through it, that if you happen to be that religious within that group, your religion tells you to kill the non-believers.
1: It's a sad state of affairs when a religion tells you to kill someone. I can't wrap my head around USA Today picking the wrong victims. How about Todd Beamer, the Let's Roll guy? Maybe he's probably one of the victims.
2: I've really enjoyed reading all the profiles that have been on X, of just telling small portions of people's stories. It's just a little reminder that there was thousands of just regular, everyday Americans, and you get a chance to just read a little bit about them.
1: What their day was like and what they went through. And we'll do that on Wednesday, so tomorrow at Truist Park. Hopefully you'll come and join us, the Warrior Alliance. Special tribute to 9/11. When we come back on Extra 106.3, we're going to get into the 9 o'clock hour, which can get off the rails sometimes, and hopefully you'll help assist do that. But Los, while we're doing that, is going to save the Jaguar brand. 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
4: Well, Friday of this week will be a day to remember. The only problem is most people won't remember why it should be remembered. It's the 25th anniversary of the Islamic radical Muslim attack on the United States. 9/11, the towers in New York City. I've done some reading over this Labor Day weekend about that 25th anniversary, and I find that in many, maybe most, of America's most elite colleges and universities, if they say anything at all about 9/11, they will somehow fail to mention that it was Muslims, that it was Islamic radicals, that it was terrorists. And in many cases, you'll find the blame placed squarely on the United States. That's where we are. You know what they don't teach in colleges and universities? The Islamic doctrine that if you meet somebody who is not a Muslim, you must either convert them, enslave them, or kill them. It's in the Quran. You will not read that right now in Iran, if a woman is charged with insurrection and scheduled for execution, she must first be raped by good Muslim men so that she will not go to her death blameless and thus enter paradise. I could go on and on. I'll just mention that a couple of years ago, I was shocked to learn that London, England, had elected a Muslim mayor. Now, look at New York City. The future does not look that great. Neil Bortz, Extra 106.3.
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7: Canada hits back. I'm Dave Anthony, Fox News, imposing new tariffs today on billions of dollars worth of American imports, retaliating to the Trump tariffs the president put in place after trade talks broke down last month.
8: Those tariffs hit hundreds of American products on $20 billion of goods. Canada is imposing tariffs as high as 50% on milk, steel, and aluminum products, 20% on cheese, paper, or household appliances. The 50% tariffs on Canadian goods include products ranging from wine to hockey equipment.
7: That's Fox's Alex Hogan. And while that could affect the economy, oil prices are rising almost 2% this morning after Iran-backed Houthi militants went on the attack in Saudi Arabia, hitting facilities in several cities after also targeting oil tankers in the Red Sea, Saudi Arabia vowing to retaliate. The U.S. has gone on the attack again in the Pacific in the year-long operation targeting drug trafficking.
18: U.S. Southern Command officials say the vessel was linked to the criminal group Los Choneros and is the fifth targeted by U.S. forces in less than 2 weeks. A Southern Command statement says that the Joint Task Force intercepted a floating refueling station that supported illegal drug trafficking operations in the eastern Pacific. Video shows military personnel boarding a boat, followed by a helicopter flying overhead, and then a projectile striking and sinking it. The military says those on board were removed and have been transferred to Ecuadorian authorities.
7: Fox's Tanya J. Powers. Hurricane Lowell moving past Hawaii, but it's been brushing by for hours, closest to Kauai, where the power is out for almost the entire island. Fox Weather's Mike Sidell's there.
24: Not surprising, with winds gusting as high as 84 miles an hour. It's still raining, still pelting me. The good news is, a couple things, the tide is now going out. So those persistent, gnarly waves coming in from the Pacific have backed off. They're not coming as far inland.
7: There's a manhunt in France for two thieves who stole two paintings from a Renoir museum, artwork worth more than $10 million. 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
1: Gosh, how many times have you heard this song, Rose?
2: I'm so glad that we actually have the real version.
1: Yeah, I know, right.
2: I was a little concerned when I heard it start.
1: You did good. I made sure to listen to this. Okay, well, see, that's important.
26: That's my name.
1: Come on, dude. I've heard this song 10 million times, and being from Texas, I can only imagine you've heard it 20 million.
2: Oh, yeah.
1: Just, that's a good one there.
2: Man, it's fun when, let's face it, the song is a reference to putting out your old flame, but that's I'm
1: right.
2: also a fire.
1: That's right.
2: Like, okay,
1: it's cool. Cool down when they're smoldering hot.
2: That's right.
1: Come on, dude.
2: I gotta end this thing.
1: I want to go see him one more time because he recently played at Clemson, sold out, Death Valley up in Clemson. That's only like 3-4 months back. I wasn't able to make that show, unfortunately, but wanted to go. But you know, I know retirement's in his relatively near future. So, getting to see him one more time would be really, really good. at least in that's something I want to do. But I don't know if it's bucket list because I've seen him a dozen times, but certainly up there is things I want to do before he decides to hang up his microphone.
2: We get to that point. The amount of people that we have enjoyed listening to over the years.
1: Yeah.
2: How many of them are still making new music, which that number is getting smaller. How many of them are still touring and playing? Okay, that number is getting smaller. And so then you then have the, okay, well, what about groups that I listened to in the last 20 years? Are they still together? That group gets smaller.
1: Yeah, that's right. Absolutely does. I mean, Alan Jackson, you know, health issues has made him stop, which he did that show in Nashville, the last one. It was the highest grossing show in concert history in America. The highest grossing show ever, like $38 million it grossed or some crazy number like that. But so many people wanted to go see him. And tickets were like $600 and $700. It was insane. I couldn't have afforded to go on if I'd wanted to. But, you know, it's just to that point. People are like, they're seeing that number dwindle like you're talking about.
2: Sure,
1: like, I'm going to go see him one more time. This Friday, they'll be adjusting the show here. Brooks and Dunn up at Ameris Bank Amphitheater. Yeah, buddy. Come on.
2: They'll be adjusting the show here.
1: Well, they'll have to.
2: That's what we've turned this into.
1: Well, they'll have
2: to. One of the greatest duo country acts in history, and it's like, help me with my show hair.
1: Kicks is going to be like, Ronnie, it's sideways. Come here.
2: Come here. Come let me help you.
1: Let me move it around a little
2: fix
1: bit.
2: Fix it around
1: look,
2: for
1: there,
2: you.
1: Now it looks better.
2: You can't go out
1: let's
2: there
1: go.
2: Like that.
1: Mm-mm. Good Lord, no. Can't let you go out there. It'd be embarrassing. Your show hair's all sideways. People would realize that you're bald under there. You
2: turned it into Brett Michaels. Who has the best hair money can buy, as he right. likes to say.
1: That's exactly right.
2: Oh, he's got to keep up the look.
1: Yeah, he does. Absolutely. And so does Brooks and Dunn. It's important. You can't see, you got to have Ronnie with that red rooster, you know, whatever that mane is. Whatever that hair is. I don't know what the hairstyle is.
2: The rooster.
1: It's the rooster, though, because he's tall, skinny.
2: Yeah.
1: Like a big old red-headed rooster. Ronnie Dunn. But to the point.
2: Yeah, how long are they going to be doing this for? And how often?
1: They got to be winding it down. Yep. You would think they got to be winding it down. So, if you get a chance, maybe Friday night would be a good one to go see. I'm thinking I'd like to go. I don't know that I'll be able to get in there, but,
2: I'd like to. Imagine you have your connections.
1: Well, I know, but I'm just saying I don't like just
2: couple phone
1: with,
2: calls
1: with everything that's going on in life. I just don't. You know,
9: we're gonna get videos on Saturday morning of Tug on stage singing a song.
2: Tug's the only guy in this entire building who can walk into that corner office.
1: Mm-mm.
2: And the corner office will say, "Let me see what I can do, Tug."
1: No, that's not the truth.
9: We're gonna find out with the golf cart. A couple weeks ago, whenever you were trying to negotiate a golf cart.
1: Oh yeah.
9: We said we could figure it out.
1: Yeah.
2: Well, that I just had to go ask our operations manager, Scott McFarlane. He goes,
1: "See, there's the real power."
9: No, but it's for Tugs. So.
2: Well, and that's what I told him. The joke was a couple of weeks ago, we said, what if in your next contract, you said, listen, I'd like to keep everything near the same. Yeah, like a little, give me a little extra sugar, but at the same time, I really want a golf cart.
1: A decked out one. Really
2: and,
1: nice with big wheels.
2: And management initially kind of looked at me sideways, and then they went, well, wait a minute. I mean,
1: we'll probably figure something
2: out. We got a few contacts over on our sports side where they sell carts and they can, yeah, we might be able to. So it became a realistic,
1: ask.
2: Perk.
1: Yeah, perk. Yes, ask. Yeah.
2: For another contract.
1: Yeah. I think it's good. What if, because I do, I've always wanted a golf cart. I don't know why. I mean, I don't even know where I'd use it, to be honest.
2: Was it Roy Oswalt that asked for a tractor?
1: I don't recall.
2: Right, I gotta look
1: I don't recall.
2: This.
1: I remember him. Was he pitched for the Astros or the Rangers? Was that about that time?
2: He wanted a tractor, if I recall, as part of his new contract. Let's see. In 2005, Houston Astros owner Drayton McClain promised pitcher Roy Oswalt a heavy-duty tractor if he won Game 6 of the National League Championship Series.
1: I love it. That's so awesome.
9: Did he win?
2: Yeah.
1: That's
2: and
1: so great.
2: Here's the bulldozer that he got.
1: Look at there.
2: He got a bulldozer as a reward.
1: Dude, how cool is that?
2: Yeah.
1: Can you imagine driving that thing into work? Get out of my way or I will doze you over. It'd take you 3.5 hours to get here from Alpharetta.
2: Let it be known that my brain is filled with all sorts of weird stuff like that.
1: No, I know. I love it though. And you know, I hadn't thought of Oswalt in a while.
9: I did something. I pulled a very low thing this past week, and I listened to a podcast. It was Louis C.K. and Shane Gillis.
2: Okay.
9: And they go through and they talk about every single president of the United States.
1: Okay.
9: And it's very interesting. There's four episodes. It was just very interesting. I guess Louis C.K. is really into history and presidents. It's Shane Gillis's.
2: It's right. Not that many when you start doing it.
9: No, they, like, it was just interesting. Like, you learn so much just about what went down. I mean,
2: you're only really talking about 38 people. Because as you start getting a little, some you're just be like, he died in office. All right, he didn't have, and you just kind of move on.
9: There's some to talk about more than others.
2: Yes, there's certain things that are very short. You're like, Taft. All right, went completely in the opposite direction of his predecessor, who were from the same party.
1: Yeah.
2: Okay, and that's kind of the end of the Taft discussion. It's like, and here's your one
1: and
2: term.
1: It's over. I watched a couple clips. I'm going to go back because it made me laugh enough to go back and actually watch Theo Vaughn with Luke Bryan. Luke, I know Luke's funny, and I know Theo's funny, so you put those two clowns together. Dude, it was all the clips I've seen so far was so awkward and perfect and double over laughing funny.
2: That interview style from Theo Vaughn, I don't know if I enjoy the comedy end of it or the simplicity end of it. Because I think every room, when he sits down with someone, it's pretty clear most of the time the other person is the smarter person. So they seem to entertain him. Well,
1: or that, is he? That's the question.
2: But that's the dynamic.
1: Yeah, right. That's the presentation.
2: You have somebody who is portrayed as, I'm a small town simpleton, and I grew up this way. So I'm asking you because I don't understand.
1: Yeah, you got to help me explain it.
2: And you're not perturbed by it because you're like, oh, okay, Theo just doesn't know.
1: And his responses are so priceless.
2: Yeah.
1: He's so dang funny, man. God, like I said, I want to go back and watch. I don't know if y'all saw any of it over the weekend, but
10: my cousin got bit by a gay guy.
1: So we'll see.
2: It's my favorite joke he's ever issued.
1: It's so
2: long
1: good.
2: Pause.
1: So we'll see.
2: So we'll see. What's been going on? So my cousin got bit by a gay guy. So we'll see.
1: He just shrugs his shoulders. Maybe. We'll find out, I guess. God, so funny. He is, I think he's hysterical. I think he's just
2: a very funny, it's a very 3-4 minute funny bit that he does there about.
1: But everything he does is, yeah. You know what I mean? Like all of it is so.
2: Well, that's why you test out material. Yeah. You see what 3 or 4 minutes is going to hit, what's not going to hit. And in that case, because when you're doing a special, you want to try and make everything hit.
1: Yeah.
2: In that case, that one hit. Man, yeah. That one, I'm like, oh, my God.
1: Yeah, that's so good. So if you get a chance, you look for something to keep you laughing, maybe that one.
9: I thought he had a new show out with somebody, Theo Vaughn.
1: I thought there was a
2: movie called Bus Boys.
1: Oh, okay, got it.
2: That he did.
1: And did it not do much?
2: No, look into it.
1: Bus Boys.
9: 64% of Rotten Tomatoes.
2: Okay, well, that's better than 44 or 24.
1: Yeah, definitely. But, yeah, I see that.
2: David Spade.
1: Spade in there too?
2: Yeah.
1: Okay.
2: Yeah. Might be worth your time if you're looking to turn your brain off.
1: Could be.
2: 64 is not terrible for a comedy.
1: Yeah. It's, two friends, Arizona border town, who believe that becoming waiters will solve all their life's problems. Inspired by David Spade's character, he gets dumped by his girlfriend for a waiter, leading to the kind of Dumb and Dumber style adventure. That is the AI overview of Bus Boys.
9: It doesn't look like it did all that good. Its budget said was estimated $3 million. It only made $2.6 million.
1: Oof. Wow.
2: Wow.
1: Yeah.
2: It's a struggle, buddy.
1: Might be worth it. Like Lois is saying.
2: Sometimes they become cult classics.
1: Yeah, it takes a while. Like Grandma's Boy. That was another one.
2: Oh, if you ever look into like what they made at the box office, I think one of the greatest movies of all time didn't make that much money at the box office. Look up what Shawshank Redemption made.
1: Less than what it is today.
2: I mean, where that movie's going to play for the next 30 years after it's been playing for the last 30 years.
1: Yeah. So good.
9: Its budget was 25, made 28.3.
2: Made $3 million.
1: Yeah.
2: And it's one of the greatest movies of all time.
1: That was not the return they were looking for.
9: It only made $727,000 on opening weekend in 94.
2: Yeah.
1: And then, but now, I bet it's made, how much has it made now since it's become such a revered movie?
2: Rotten Tomatoes, 98% when it comes to the audience.
1: Yeah.
9: I've never seen it.
1: Yeah, you should watch it.
2: Outstanding.
1: It's good.
2: It's one of the greats. One of the all-time great movies.
1: It was another one, Hudson Mason. When he calls me over, it's after, he had joined the locker room for a little while.
2: Hudson?
1: Yeah, Hudson.
2: Is that his inquisitive?
1: Yeah, yeah.
2: Hudson?
1: Yeah. And so I was like, what's up, man? He was like, they're trying to tell me that Shawshank Redemption is one of the greatest movies of all time. Do you believe that? And I said, yeah, I do. It's really good. He was like, no way. You believe it too? And I was like, have you not seen it? And he was like, yeah, it's fine. You know, it's so good.
2: There were times where I would just kind of shake my head at Sweet Hudson.
1: That was one of them.
2: Yes.
1: For me anyway.
2: No, a lot of it, I just think, for those of you that don't know or never really exposed to it, Hudson grew up in a very strict household. And so a movie like Shawshank, I think you'd be watching it worrying if your parents were going to catch you, and it's Shawshank.
1: Yeah.
2: Okay?
1: Because they didn't have cable. No MTV in the household.
2: It's not like watching, you know, Straight out of Compton.
1: Mm-mm.
2: Okay? It's like, it's Shawshank, but I think Shawshank would have been looked at as the devil's work in that house.
1: It's the devil. No, definitely.
2: He probably watched it under extreme stress.
1: Just looking over his shoulder.
2: What if Mama finds me?
1: And she tells me it's bad. It's of the devil. It's so funny. This morning, we're going to save an institution. Los is going to lay out the plan to save a beloved car brand in the First Thing to Know.

0: Oh, thank you, Kimmer. So we saw the news over the weekend. 4,000 more workers and $2.3 billion saved is what Jaguar.
1: Jaguar.
0: I mean, we would know it as Jaguar.
1: Yeah, right. Regular people say Jaguar.
0: What they had to do. And this really is coupled with what we saw over the weekend when it came to Nike. Now, the reason why I point this out is when your brand bets on the wrong horse, and sometimes that can be a person, sometimes that can be a trend, and everybody knows what those stories are. We've talked about Bud Light and Dylan Mulvaney quite a bit. Nike with what they did with Colin Kaepernick and the I get it. Nike looks to be trendy. They look for that edge. I mean, Nike is still the company that put the commercial together of Charles Barkley saying, I am not a role model. Parents are role models. Like, that was pretty hard hitting for the 90s. You're like, oh my God, this guy says he's not a role model? Well, yeah, he said, I'm not a role model. Parents are role models. So they're always looking for that edge, because that's how Nike's built. Well, you bet on the wrong edge when it came to Colin Kaepernick.
1: No kidding.
0: And Jaguar. And Jaguar.
1: Jaguar, either one, both.
0: Considering they decided to run an ad, in which case the car was never featured, and only just some, I guess the best way I can put it, if I was to say that it was like straight out of some clown show where you can't tell if people are men or women.
1: Yeah. Yep. That's right.
0: That was the ad.
1: Yep.
0: Clown show, but I can't tell if they're men and women. They're androgynous.
1: Androgynous. Yeah.
0: Yes. There's no definition here. Well, hold on. If I need to fix Jaguar, here's what I'm going to do. I'm going to take some version of like a Sydney Sweeney. Hell, I'll take the girl at the LSU game over the weekend.
1: Shoot, yeah.
0: I'm going to take her. And I'm going to have her Tawny Katane all over that vehicle.
1: That's right.
0: She's going to roll over the hood more times than Tug and I say, during the course of a show.
1: That's right.
0: That's what we're going to do. And then what's going to happen? I'm going to tell the consumer out there, if you happen to buy this car, this woman and others like them will want to give it away to you. And there'll be dudes that go, sounds about right.
1: I think I'll be checking into one of those.
0: Sounds like a plan.
1: Yeah,
0: sounds pretty good. This is not that hard to do. But consistently, this isn't like Facebook trying to create the metaverse. You're like, well, that didn't really work the way we thought. Didn't really take off. Okay, cut our losses. Metaverse isn't going somewhere.
1: We'll do something else.
0: Like you were trying on a technology. You bet on a technology. The technology didn't work out. Okay, that happens.
1: But it wasn't your entire brand. It wasn't the entire message. Like, there were other things you had going on. It was just one of the legs of the stool.
0: Yes, it wasn't like you were saying, you know, Instagram, we're going to totally get rid of that. Yeah. Like, no, Facebook went about it differently.
1: Cut that loose.
0: But to think that when you go down the road and you decide to bet the entire brand, that goes away from, you just don't know your consumer. You're going away from, why do dudes buy Jaguars for the past 30 years when they do? It's a good-looking car. And women will get in it.
1: Yep.
0: Pretty simple.
1: It's easy going, man. And every dude likes something that's going to get a really pretty girl's attention to them.
0: Yes.
1: It doesn't matter if it's a Nike Polo. It doesn't matter if it's a car. Whatever it is that's going to get a pretty girl's attention, I'm in.
0: I've still seen the video, and I think it's from Miami. It's from outside of a hotel where there's an older guy who tries to talk to a younger woman at the valet stand, and she totally blows him off. And then his Ferrari pulls up. She's like, oh.
1: And things have changed.
0: Now,
1: Italy. Women
0: in this audience would say, well, she's, look.
1: Gold digger.
0: Yeah. He's going like this. I'm glad she's a gold digger.
1: And I'm glad I know it.
0: And I'm glad we've established this. I know how this relationship's going to work.
1: Yep.
0: This is just for funsies. This isn't for anything more than that.
1: That's right.
0: That's what your Jaguar's for. That's what I'm selling. That's how I would fix Jaguar. This is not difficult to do.
1: But
0: and yet, these companies make these mistakes.
1: But it's crazy that they're not going to do that, Lowe's. They're not going to do it. Do you think they'll actually do it? Maybe. Maybe they'll.
0: I wonder about the next round whenever we see Jaguar ads. Because those actually played, and when we saw them, I was like, what the hell was that?
1: Yeah. Holy cow. Yeah. It was almost like a late 70s David Bowie music video or something. It was so random and off. It just was like, what?
0: November 2024, copy nothing, delete ordinary. Yeah. That was the campaign. And here's what happened. 49 cars registered versus, now this is just the quick drop, versus, and this is in Europe, 1,961. They lost a 97.5% market share.
1: All over trying to be trendy. When they could have just put pretty girls on the hood and been back in the saddle.
0: When you look at their fiscal year, their brand retail sales, if you look at March 25, they were down by 27.5%. And when you look at 25-26, they're down 55% in total. You lost half your business because you went away from the core of your business, which is hot car, hot women, hot.
1: 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American Eagle's got it. Calvin Klein's got it. There's a lot of people figuring it out. Let's see if the folks at Jaguar, the Copy Nothing folks, get it and actually copy what American Eagle and Calvin Klein have done to get back. All right, when we come back, the only way Democrat socialism survives in America, there is only one route that it can survive. Next on Extra.
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1: 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And, it was unusually cool and unusually, not humid. 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
9: It's Tuesday, September 8th, and here are your headlines. The U.S. is turning up the pressure on Iran as Washington is backing a new U.N. resolution demanding that Tehran let nuclear inspectors back into the country. The U.S. also wants Iran referred to the U.N. Security Council over the blocked access. Iran says it will retaliate if the measure passes. Dragon Con just wrapped up its 40th anniversary downtown Atlanta, drawing over 75,000 fans across the Labor Day weekend. Between comics, gaming, and celebrity meetups, the convention also raised $320,000 for Hope Atlanta and set a record with more than 4,000 blood donors. It's back next year, September 2nd through September 6th. And finally, Cobb County Schools is once again one of Georgia's best places to work, according to Forbes, as it ranks higher than Coca-Cola, American Express, and Home Depot. It's the eighth year that in a row that Cobb County has made the list, backed by 99% teacher retention rate. Sunshine will usher you throughout the day across the metro area with some evening clouds at a high of 98 and a low of 67. The Extra 106.3 headlines, I'm Bryce Gobert.
1: Talking Los on Extra 106.3. Los is just looking up the price of Jaguars. Just because we did that segment about Jaguar just completely sinking their entire brand. And now seeing some of the prices for like really new low mileage Jaguars, it makes me wonder if even putting hot women back in their ads would even help at this point.
0: So here is the, this is a 2024 Jaguar E-Pace. All right. So this car that's like fully loaded up that has 12,000 miles on it is $30,000.
1: Goodness.
0: And that was after the dealer already dropped it by $2,800 because they can't move it.
1: Goodness. Well, I know you're in the market for a car for your daughter. This may be the way.
0: I don't know.
1: Go Jaguar, Brian.
0: A Jaguar. This is just nuts. You look across the board, and this is the importance about brand. Brand says something. It's the same reason why you're not holding a can of Bud Light somewhere. People will forget eventually. Haven't forgotten yet.
1: They're easing back into it. I think they're up to number two at this point in like favorite brands or whatever.
0: The Shane Gillis, Peyton Manning stuff is certainly helping. Yeah, that's a big deal. That's what they're doing. It's like, hey, we're going to do football, women, comedy.
1: Fun. Yeah.
0: Amazing how it works.
1: Yep.
0: Jaguar is going to take some time to do this because I'm just looking at just some of these prices.
1: Like, it wasn't that much beloved to begin with. Like, I don't know that it was ever at the top of the heap when it came to luxury cars. But, I mean, that was respectable. And like you said, in the Whitesnake video in 1987, for Here I Go Again, when Tony Katane was doing cartwheels on it.
0: And you went, oh.
1: Value went up.
0: Gotta have that Jaguar.
1: That's right. And then, you know, David Coverdale's driving in the front. And she's all, you know, kissing on him. And he's not even paying attention to the road. I mean, that was just the iconic moment, probably the most iconic moment for Jaguar, at least for popular culture goes. And then now, nothing. I'm not sure Tawny Katane coming back to life couldn't save him.
0: I mean, you got to go into the James Bond movies and their franchises to have
1: how long ago was
0: Jaguars that are featured? Early 2000s.
1: I thought it was BMW. I didn't even realize it was Jaguar.

0: Fine.
1: I can't tell if it's male or female.
0: Lord, Lord. Morning Extra and Extra 106.3. I want to play you this piece of audio because I think Charles Payne, whom I like a lot, he's on Fox Business. He said the only way that socialism survives is on the full belly of capitalism.
2: The irony of all ironies is this is the result of the unmitigated success of America. This is a luxury. The stuff they're talking about is a luxury conversation to have. I mean, let's go back, right, to the second industrial revolution, right after the Civil War. We were just this young, struggling country where we lived from season to season. We prayed that the crop would come in. Otherwise, people would die. Then we had the second industrial revolution. All of a sudden, America, the entrepreneurial spirit, we're inventing things, we're doing things.
3: The Rockefellers, the Carnegies.
2: The so-called robber barons. You know what happened when the robber barons came on the scene? Our life expectancy went up. Our wages went up. We had the Chicago World's Fair, 1893. We introduced this thing to civilization called consumer discretionary. We had extra money. We bought Juicy Fruit gum with it. We took our girlfriend on a Ferris wheel. That's what happened in America. And the irony of all ironies is the conversations that they're having, you can only have with a full belly. You can only have with a roof over your head. It's a luxury conversation that the vast majority of the world isn't dealing with. They're still trying to live day to day. So it's crazy because people who don't know how we got here want to dismantle it and romanticize a nation that can never be successful.
0: Dude, it's unbelievable. He nails it. Just absolutely nails the conversation. You can't have there if you're in a socialist nation, you're grabbing for scraps. You're doing the best you can. You're living day to day, as he said, only in America where you can hate the thing that has put you in the most powerful position you could possibly be in.
1: See, this is where the socialist completely misses the game. As far as the ignorant ones, there's plenty of people in socialism and communism know exactly why they're lying to you. It's their pursuit of power.
0: Yes, of course. But they just never tell you that.
1: No, the run-of-the-mill socialist misses this out. The richer the robber baron is, the richer society is.
0: The better off for everybody. It's exactly right. There's more jobs. There's more money to go around. There's better paying jobs. That's the crux of this. Once you give it up, once America's lost, it ain't like you getting it back.
1: No, it's different when you deal with a guy like Bill Gates, who essentially is making his money off of government programs and vaccines and all sorts of stuff. And meanwhile, the left is like, well, he's trying to get rid of X in Africa. How's that working out?
0: Not well.
1: Then there's people like Elon Musk who actually turned in thousands of employees into millionaires.
0: Yeah, overnight.
1: Like, that's real overnight. World. Here's a guy who actually, what he does is he gets on top of a metal device and he puts rivets into it. And now he's a millionaire.
0: Because he was able to have an opportunity to have, you know, just access to SpaceX by being able to work there.
1: Elon's not stealing your money in order to get to that point. The socialist communists who lacks the talent, that's what they're doing.
0: It sucks. And that's the thing. These people are never going to, especially the ones that know what they're doing. They are the ones out there preaching to your kids about how terrible capitalism is and how wonderful socialism is. Those people actually know, especially those teachers, they actually know. They're trying to get to the top. They're trying to use your kids as the stepladder.
1: Yeah, I mean, we have it play out in our office on a regular basis. You probably have it in your office or your place of work. The more money that is coming through there, the more money that is available for you and for others. Now, yeah, is there someone who took the risk to start the business to take on a predominant amount of what should be the revenue or a solid amount of the revenue? Yeah, that's the risk they took in starting the business. That's how it's always going to be. If you would like to start your own business,
0: give it a roar.
1: Take on that risk.
0: Yeah.
1: Have the sleepless nights. And then as you do well, you're going to sit back and be like, man, I can't believe I took that risk. I can't believe I'm so glad I did it.
0: This is going to affect my family for generations to come.
1: But in the meantime, you're the one, hopefully, as more money's coming through there, you're seeing a larger amount of that money. You're getting those little extra bonuses. You're getting more of that money coming your way. This whole thought process that making money and profit revenue is somehow the devil, well, that is strictly from untalented people that want to seize power and need your compliance.

0: order to do it.
1: They can't do it on their own.
0: They will never be able to do it on their own.
1: And have no desire to do it on their own. How I could just do it by seizing it. And that's what they say. I want to tell you something, too, about Spencer Pratt. He's proven me wrong. Because I've said a couple times, they're not teaching socialism in school. They're not teaching kids what socialism is and what to look out for. They're not giving them a balanced look, capitalism versus socialism. Spencer Pratt has proven me wrong. He said, they say we don't teach about socialism in school. He said, yes, we do. We actually do. Group projects is what they're called. Where do all the work, where you do all the work because your three lazy teammates do nothing, but you have integrity and don't want to fail, but they end up getting the same grade as you do for nothing. That's socialism. It sucks. I thought it was such a good point that he made. I was like, who's not been in that position? And who's not seen their own kids in that position? They're working their tails off. And let's say two people. Let's say it's a group of four and there's two that are working. Your kid and another kid. And then the other two just riding the coattails.
0: So we've had this happen in our house with my oldest daughter.
1: Probably recently.
0: More recently than not, just because of starting high school. And there's at least probably once a semester, at least one group-oriented project. And I have not looked to drill it into her head, but I have made the point when she's talking about, well, me and this person have been doing all the work and they're
1: the other
0: not
1: two just lazy.
0: And we're asking them to send me their stuff and they're, you know, they're late with it. And
1: then we have to go back and correct it when they do send it, if they do.
0: And I always say the same thing to her. I'm like, you're always going to work with people like this that are going to take advantage of those that are producers and that are working hard. And that's socialism. But I will then just kind of, I just want her to be aware that this is the system. This is how this works when you go down this road. And so I'm glad that Spencer Pratt.
1: I thought it was so smart.
0: Would actually point it out to people.
1: Yeah. Like, and it's not like
0: you all get the same grade.
1: It's not super brilliant necessarily. It's just an observation that we've all seen and it's all played out. When my son was in high school, I remember those days. He would come home cussing mad because somebody didn't hold up their end of the bargain and their grade reflected it. And he knew. I didn't even have to tell him. He knew what was happening and he knew that in real life that happens too.
0: 3 to 4 months out of the year, I will start. Now, I've already started putting some stuff aside, but I will do my work on the NFL draft and I will watch a crazy amount of tape. I will start writing up all the profiles that I'm going to write about individual players that I've watched a ton of games on. And I will build that wealth of knowledge so that on the other end of it, when we get closer to the draft and draft week, I'll do shows in Houston and Philadelphia and Dallas, wherever.
1: And that value that you have now benefits you.
0: And it's strictly because I was willing to do more than the person next to me. Anybody down the hall can do exactly what I'm doing if they know what they're looking at, but it's an extensive amount of work. And so that's the other end of the payoff. The socialist end of it is, well, nobody has to do any of that stuff and we all get the benefit. But the problem is there is no one doing anything that is outside the norm. So there is no real societal benefit when we start talking about socialism and because there's no incentive for you to go outside and do above and beyond.
1: It's so regressive.
0: Yes.
1: It's complete. Everything about socialism is regressive. It doesn't matter what avenue, healthcare, construction, it doesn't matter what you do for a living. It will make it more, it will make it less valuable, make it less successful. There will be no innovation because there's no incentive to innovate at all.
0: There's no reason to do extra work on your high school
1: work. On your high school project.
0: I mean, even at that level, there's no reason to do extra work.
1: 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When we come back, we have a Democrat that is calling foul. But as I told Los earlier this morning, had this been a Republican, there wouldn't even be a story to be told. Next and Extra.
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0: Good morning. Here are your sports headlines for Tuesday, September the 8th. The Atlanta Braves earned a series split in Philadelphia despite a 1-0 loss yesterday afternoon against the second-place Phillies. The lead remains at 4 games as the Braves open up the homestand tonight as the AL East leading Tampa Bay Rays come to town for the first of a 3-game series. It'll be A.J. Smith-Schauber on the mound for the Braves. He'll be opposed by Freddie Peralta tonight. First pitch is set for 7:15. You can hear the game on our sister station, 680 The Fan, and for free on the Fan app. The Atlanta Falcons have named Tua Tagovailoa as their starter for Week 1 against the Pittsburgh Steelers. As for Week 1, the NFL season opens up tomorrow night with a Super Bowl rematch as the Seattle Seahawks host the New England Patriots. With your sports headlines, I'm Carlos Medina. Hey, it's Front Office Los with Tom, the Honest Car Guy. 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
1: Talking Loves until 10 on Extra 106.3. God, it's been a good day. And I don't know about, but it didn't feel like Monday today. You know, sometimes you come back from a long weekend, the Tuesday will feel like a Monday. It really didn't today. Maybe it was because Bortz jumped in with us.
0: I was a little bit bummed because I made it a point to go to bed a little bit early last night. I've been working all day and doing stuff around the house. And so, like, that SMU Florida State game was turning into like, okay, this is going to be kind of fun.
1: Mm-hmm.
0: And I went to bed at halftime. I mean, the start time at 9:15, it wasn't going to be over until near midnight. I'm just going to bed.
1: I was in bed at like 8:45 last night.
0: So I was kind of the same thing. I saw the kickoff at like 9:15, 9:30. I was just laying in bed. So by the time I got up this morning, I'm like, it's Tuesday already.
1: I feel pretty good.
0: It's going to be Wednesday before we know it. No problem.
1: When you go to bed early, do you wake up the next morning raring to go, or are you more tired because you got more sleep that you're not used to? Because sometimes when I get too much sleep, and I love sleep, but if I get too much, I'm actually a step behind.
0: The problem is my body is always calibrated for about 6 hours. And a lot of times I then have to go, like on the weekends, I have to start reading to go back to sleep.
1: Okay. Yeah.
0: So my first time I woke up this morning was at 3:05.
1: Okay.
0: I was like, well,
1: yeah, a little bit longer.
0: I'm not in the right hour yet.
1: I got
0: maybe an hour and 15 minutes or so.
1: I got some time.
0: And so, yeah, by the time the alarm went off, I just popped right up. But I'd also don't mind the days where if it's a Braves game and it's a late night game, I don't mind if it's only 5 hours.
1: Yeah, I'd be falling asleep on the couch trying to watch a game if it's too late. I've just trained myself, dude. I'm not kidding. We start winding down at 8:30.
0: All right. I'm going to have you mark this thing down. Just keep mentally. You don't have to write anything down. Just mentally, here's what's happening.
1: I don't need to write it down because I'll forget otherwise.
0: Next Monday is going to be the first Monday after week one of the NFL season.
1: You going to be dragging?
0: Cowboys don't play until 8:20.
11: Yeah, they got the Giants, right?
0: They have the Giants on Sunday Night
1: Football.
0: You'll
1: be in bed until midnight.
0: And normally I watch post game afterwards.
1: So you're later than midnight. Dude, Los is going to come in here on one wheel.
0: I will be here. I'm willing to bet I'll be here in about 3.5-4 hours of sleep because it'll be 12:30 by the time I get in bed.
1: But that's the thing. That's kind of what I'm talking about. There are those days where I've gone to a concert and come back home late, and I know I'm like, I'm going to be dead tomorrow. And I wake up not on enough sleep, and I'm more spry than I am when I get enough rest. It happens that way with me. Now, I couldn't do it every day.
0: You can't do it every day, no.
1: But once in a while.
0: You hit the wall.
1: Yeah, you do, eventually. But once in a while, I'll be expecting the day just to drag and it be terrible, and it's the exact opposite. When I get less sleep than I'm used to, which I don't really understand, but it's been happening my whole life, so I know it happens.
0: I think and I believe that there is such a thing as banking sleep.
1: Okay.
0: I've been going to bed the last 3 or 4 days.
1: It's like a charging bank.
0: That's right.
1: Is that for your phone?
0: The latest I made it was to about 11:30, 11:45, I think on Saturday or Sunday. And normally, holiday weekend, daddy gonna stay up till like 2:00 in the morning.
1: Good Lord.
0: I didn't get anywhere near there this time around.
1: I ain't trying to stay up to 2 for any kind of reason.
0: I even went to bed before the Nebraska-Missouri game, not the one you would think of, was determined. So over the weekend at Wrigley Field, you had the SEC Big Ten Showcase. This was Kentucky. Let's see. Who are they playing in this case? Kentucky versus Penn State.
1: Okay.
0: Was at Wrigley Field for volleyball.
1: Okay.
0: Followed that up with Nebraska, the number 1 team in the country, playing Missouri.
1: At Wrigley too? They both
0: on the field.
1: There? That's cool.
0: Here was the problem. It was pretty humid that evening. And as the evening got going, the court was so unplayable, it was like an ice rink.
1: Oh, wow. Were they playing the outfield?
0: Yeah.
1: Yeah.
0: So Nebraska and Missouri couldn't even finish their, they got to, I think it was like 11-9, and they had pulled the people off the court.
1: Just stopped it altogether.
0: At one point, you had, and I'm going to pull this up here because I still have it right here on my profile because I was, that's how you know I was watching it live, Tug.
1: That's right.
0: They had all the girls on the floor trying to wipe down the floor.
1: Oh my Lord, dude.
0: But it looked cool.
1: Yeah, that's crazy. Yeah, it's cool. And the fact that these typically known as secondary sports are getting more recognition and more people are paying attention.
0: Oh, they packed the whole place.
1: That's what I'm saying. I love the fact that that's happening.
0: Volleyball update. No way these girls can keep playing on the sport regularly.
1: Yeah, this is done.
0: It was bad.
1: It's bad news. Bad news. Before we get out of here, let's go through, Amy action. Because I don't believe this, had this been a Republican in this situation, Los, this story wouldn't even exist. It wouldn't even be a story. And yet, MS Now has had it on a dozen times this morning and I've seen it all over social media.
0: Yeah. So this started with basically Amy Acton doing the, I was subjected to an assassination attempt, which never occurred.
1: Yeah, it was dude lunged at her.
0: Somebody lunged in the crowd with a phone in their hand, knocked over two people trying to ask a question. And they were apprehended. Now, were they armed? Yep. Sure were. But at no point was there ever any sort of assassination attempt. Now, some of the media has actually been honest about this. And I think it was the New York Times. It was like, listen, there's in the police report, there's nothing
1: there's no
0: here.
1: Yeah.
0: It's like, was this person armed? Yeah. Were they trying? No.
1: Yeah.
0: Okay. With all that being said, that is done to take the attention away over what happened over the weekend. This candidate, there's only two explanations for this. Either one, you are wildly intoxicated. Or two, you've never spoken in front of people and handled reverb. Now, what is reverb? Reverb is when you're talking, yet you're hearing yourself from the speakers.
1: Back at you. As you're continuing to try to address the crowd.
0: And the problem with reverb, and you have to be used to it, you have to continue to speak how you normally do, because if you're speaking and then waiting for what it sounds like coming back at you, you will naturally start talking like yeah. this.
1: And we've all seen people do it.
0: Yes.
1: Especially in stadiums.
0: Yes.
1: Like for a good example, you know who handles it really well? Mark Owens, who does he does all the in-game entertainment. He's a friend of the show, friend of the station, friend of the company, over at the Braves Stadium. He's exceptional at it. But I've seen plenty of people go up there and not be able to block out that reverb coming back to you.
0: The reverb coming back to you. You're busy talking into a microphone and listening for what it sounds like.
1: So you can't do that.
0: Which naturally makes you sound like you're drunk. So I want you to take a listen. Your judgment. Reverb or drunkenness?
11: Warming up. That's great. Hi, everybody. Happy Labor Day.
1: Drunk.
11: Oh, good to see everyone. It is so good to see you all here today. It's a little warm. Thank you. It's a little hot. But we are absolutely.
0: Yeah, I don't hear reverb in there.
1: Here's
0: everybody. Happy Labor Day.
12: I've been drinking all day and they hit my phone.
13: That sounded like that over the weekend.
1: I bet you did.
0: That was a rather extensive explanation of reverb so that when you didn't hear the reverb.
1: Yeah. Well, but. We're trying to give her the out. We're trying to set it up. Okay, maybe it's just us. Maybe because we're going to vote against somebody like that, if we're even able to vote in that actual election, we would give her the out. Okay, what are we hearing here? Is it because we don't like her? Or is it just because she's up there and sounds crazy? I'm going with number two right now.
0: It sounded like there was a few Bloody Marys before.
1: That's right. Because I didn't hear any flatback.
0: Trust me,
1: all,
0: as somebody... who has spoken in public while a little intoxicated. I know.
1: No, Los, I can't believe that you've ever done that.
0: Once or twice.
1: Can't believe it.
0: There was a
1: that.
0: Couple of times at some road shows where somebody said, here's the microphone, need you to make an announcement. And I went, oh no.
1: As you've just done into the last shot. I love it.
0: I did tell somebody the other day, we were at a neighborhood party, and a couple of the people had come with me to the Braves game earlier in the year, and they got a chance to meet Kimmer.
1: That's cool.
0: And they were talking about, oh, he's really generous. He came out and talked to everybody, took pictures. And then they were asking about how, well, and then we all went to go have some drinks. I was like, well, let me tell you about the time that we made a mistake by all of us having drinks, transfusions at a golf tournament.
1: That's right.
0: Myself, Tug, Kimmer. And then the last thing we thought was they were going to hand the mic to one of us. It wasn't me. And it wasn't Tug. Poor Kimmer. He's two transfusions in. And he's like, what?
1: Yeah. Went up there like a trooper, though. Went up there, it's like, let's go.
0: And proceeded to...
11: My last election was in high school.
1: High school.
0: That's Kimmer. My last election was in high school.
1: I say we do it again.
0: It was great.
1: Whenever we get a chance.
0: You just never know. Sometimes you get handed a microphone and you've been... imbibing.
1: But see, and that's the thing. They've got to. They can't tell you, hey, entertain clients, participants, because what does entertaining mean? They're going to give you drinks. It's just part of the deal. They can't then turn around and be like, oh, also, we need you to read this verbatim perfectly.
0: I also need you to go up on stage and ask for votes.
1: Yeah,
0: what?
1: I think it's the drunk I am. Yeah.
11: Here today, it's a little warm.
1: Yeah, it is.
0: It's the slow slur.
1: That's it, part of the alcohol plant. We let the whiskey talk. Sounds like a Morgan Wallen song. Goodness. I love it. Dude, she was drunk. It has to be.
0: Respect.
1: Absolutely. I actually like her better now than I did.
0: You went out in public like that?
1: That's right.
0: Good for you, lady. We've
1: all been there. Who hadn't been there? Cast the first stone if you've not been there, because I wouldn't be able to. And I don't agree with a woman on much of anything, but I'll give her a pass on that one.
0: Doug ready to speak at funerals. He's a good man.
1: That's a feller.
0: He's a good guy.
1: That's a feller right there.
13: One of my favorite guys.
1: His favorites. I come here, give me a hug.
13: I love you, man.
0: Give me a hug.
1: I said hug. That's going to do it for us. Lots of hugs to go around. But tomorrow, I don't know, this afternoon, you probably get some friendly hugs from the Kimmer Show.
0: Very sober, though.
1: Yes. Oh, yeah, definitely. Definitely. For Lois and Bryce, I'm Tug. Y'all come back now, you hear?
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17: Democrats have the advantage. I'm Dave Anthony, Fox News. In new Fox News power rankings out 8 weeks before the November elections with control of Congress on the line.
18: Democrats are closer than Republicans to gaining the House majority, but they're not there yet. 17 seats still toss-ups, the magic number, of course, 218. We are watching some notable shifts in Ohio's House races. Republicans are more vulnerable there today, including in the 7th District near Cleveland, where a scandal involving the incumbent Congressman Max Miller is taking its toll. Missouri's 5th near Kansas City now back in Democrats' favor after a judge had blocked some new maps which would have benefited the GOP.
17: That's Fox's Mark Meredith. It's primary day in New Hampshire where another socialist is on the ballot. Karishma Manzoor is running for Senate against Democratic Congressman Chris Pappas. On the Republican side, two former senators are squaring off, John Sununu versus Scott Brown. Canada's retaliation in a trade standoff with the U.S. took effect this morning with new tariffs on $20 billion worth of American imports. The day after President Trump added to the conflict, posting on Truth Social.
19: Canadian private jet maker Bombardier would no longer be able to sell planes in the U.S., writing in part, quote, over 50% of their revenue comes from the United States, and quote, if they want our market, they must build here and stop treating America like a piggy bank.
17: Fox's Alex Hogan. Canada and France are joining Britain, banning trade with Israeli settlements in the West Bank, where they accuse settlers of terrorism and ethnically cleansing Palestinians. It's been a stormy night in Hawaii, where it's still 4 a.m. As Hurricane Lowell passes by, Kauai's felt it the most.
20: It's left behind big pieces of asphalt. There are trees down everywhere. Boulders strewn across the roadways and parking lots.
17: Fox Weather's Mike Seidel is there.
20: The Pacific right now is kind of back to where it should be, but we had a storm surge of 3 to 4 feet, and that was forecast, and we did every bit of that.
17: America's listening to Fox News.
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17: There is selling on Wall Street after the long Labor Day weekend. The Dow is dropping 565 points. The Nasdaq's down 133. The S&P 500 losing 34 points. Miami's airport remains limited. Two runways still closed after Sunday's crash of an Amazon Prime cargo plane that left 5 people dead, 5 injured. Investigators still trying to figure out what went wrong.
23: The pilot and the co-pilot, they were the only ones on board, and they survived. That Amazon jet here still remains an active scene. Now, the NTSB says the plane overran the runway by 1,300 feet, plowing into a van owned by an aviation cleaning company. 7 people were inside. The plane then tore through a perimeter fence and hit a Toyota Corolla traveling on a road next to the airport. It eventually came to a stop in a grassy area where Tesla robo-taxis were stationed before catching fire.
17: That's Fox's Dana Marie McNichol at the airport. A Chinese company is in court today here in the U.S.
24: The trial of China's Huawei technologies is starting 8 years after U.S. prosecutors secretly charged the company. Huawei is accused of defrauding London-based bank HSBC and other banks over its business with Iran. Huawei is also accused of lying about its dealings in North Korea. And prosecutors claim it supplied surveillance equipment to Iran to track protesters during anti-government demonstrations in Tehran in 2009. Huawei has been on a U.S. trade blacklist since 2019, a Huawei spokesperson says the U.S. government's overarching narrative is demonstrably false. Jenny Coselda, Fox News.
17: Oil prices, they're up almost 2%. WTI back over $93 a barrel. The price of gas, the same as on Labor Day, $4.15 per gallon for regular. That's the highest AAA national average has ever been at this time of year. Diesel remains near its all-time high, $5.90 per gallon. I'm Dave Anthony. This is Fox News.
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1: Glenn Beck is on.
2: So yesterday, I saw a viral video that was going around. It was about a guy who was completely out of control on an American Airlines flight over the weekend. And we're showing it now. They actually had to duct tape him to his chair. And everybody apparently was a victim of this guy. A 67-year-old guy out of Arizona. And they had to divert the flight to BWI because he became violent. And the story talks about how he was going after blacks, he was going after gay, he was insulting women. And the story that I read said that and the poor gentleman that was sitting next to him in the aisle seat, the individual had his hands around his neck because he was assaulting him. I happen to know the guy who was sitting next to him. You know the guy who is sitting next to him. Jonathan Cahn, the author of God only knows how many books and a new book that is coming out. We're going to have him on the show to talk about it, The Altar of Pergamum. He is the guy who was on the plane. I'm guessing that maybe because he was Jewish, that might have come out at some point, but I didn't read that anywhere. I'm going to talk to Jonathan, get the real story on what happened on that American Airlines flight in 60 seconds. First, 15 years ago, I asked you to help me build something. Not something for one disaster, one crisis. This was not a company. We were in trouble. We were in trouble. And I wanted to build something that would be there for people years later when the next fire came, the next flood hit, or another community suddenly found itself living through the worst week of its life. It would be there, and we would be teaching people to be their higher selves and to help one another and help communities help one another. That was 15 years ago. In those 15 years, we have helped Mercury One respond when people needed it desperately, from Lahaina, where 102 people were killed, to the devastating flood at the Camp Mystic here in Texas, to communities across Western and North Carolina after Hurricane Helene. But an organization like this only works if it's ready before the next phone call comes. 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Jonathan, what happened on that airplane?
3: Okay. It was the flight from hell. And I was on it. I was sitting next to the guy. I was the unidentified passenger. I realized afterwards I'm the only one who knew really what happened. They saw the kind of the effects of it. And I was actually at the center of it. I was physically attacked on the plane. The articles, I mean, you said this, you're totally right. The articles were talking of kind of the side things. Yeah, he said some things, but he's out of control. But it was demonic. And I'm not saying where the guy's at. I don't know the guy. But what happened was demonic. It was real spiritual warfare. And the other thing is, this going to sound wild. I know I'm going to be back. We're going to talk about the book. The book was actually at the center of this, or causing this. The real story is, I knew something, it's going to sound wild, I knew something was going to happen before that even week. I knew there, I told people to pray because of an attack on me. Because the reason I said it is because every time a book comes out, put out a book, there is crazy attacks. And that makes sense, because I'm kind of unrevealing. The books reveal kind of the spiritual realm, and there's a dark side of the spiritual realm. So it's always happened. And I'll say this one, the Altar of Pergamon is, it says the mystery of the dark angel, that's Satan and the future of the world. And so it's even more so. So we expected something big. So, I get on the plane and, the guy is to my left. Friendliest guy in the world. By the way, Glenn, I wasn't supposed to be on that seat. Last minute, I'm switched to that seat. And he's the friendliest guy, talking about his business and realtor and all that. We're talking, he's laughing, I'm talking about his family, my family, and I wanted to get work done, but I figured, okay, maybe God wants me to talk to this guy. And so, 2 hours, the flight attendants thought we were the best friends. Yeah, we knew each other. So, and all that. And then I said, God, give me a chance to share your love with him, your salvation with him. And so it happens. And so I said, well, you know, he says, well, I rejected that. I knew that as a kid. I rejected that because of Christians and because, so he goes through this thing. I said, well, so I'm sharing about God. So I'm sharing about, it's not about Christians. It's about you and God. It's about God's love. It's about being born again. I'm saying that was, and then he said, this is what's going to lead up to it. This is what caused the whole story. He says, how do you know God is real? And I said, well, I was an atheist, you know, I saw biblical prophecy coming true now. Israel, I couldn't argue with it. And then I got hit by a train. He says, really? I said, yeah. And then I shared two things, and this is what triggered the whole thing. I said, you know, he said, well, he's real. So I said, well, one, I shared the story of how the Harbinger, is the first book I did, became a book. It was a supernatural encounter in an airport. Okay. Then number two, I shared how God brought my wife from Brazil, how we met, and it was totally supernatural. Everything's great until, and then it turns that moment. I don't know. I've never seen anything like this in my life. It was like his face changes, his voice changes. And all of a sudden he whispers, he's like, he has something to tell me. He whispers and he says, I'm not going to say the word. He says, bull blank. I said, what? He said, bull blank. I said, what are you saying? What I said wasn't it. And then he says, I'm not, go blank yourself. And I'm like, okay. And so I'm there. And then he goes off. He's cursing God. You know, by the way, he's cursing Jesus. It's blasphemy on the airplane. They didn't put that in the articles. In fact, one of them said he was talking about Jesus like he was a Christian and he was a hateful Christian. So he is blaspheming. He's saying vulgar things. People all around are getting disturbed. I'm saying, shh, come. You're going to get yourself in trouble. Come. And then the flight attendants come over. He says something, and he probably said everything. And it happens back, and then he stands up, and he goes to the people in front and says, do you believe in Jesus? Do you believe in Jesus? And then he starts talking about hell. I mean, it was. I mean, if you imagine, wow. I'm not saying where the guy's at, but imagine a demonic manifestation. This had everything. And then suddenly, he turns friendly again, like he's a different person. And he sees my computer. Now my computer, Glenn, at the beginning of the week, we're like ready for attack. All of a sudden it's a black patch in the middle of it. Just appears when I'm about to go out and talk about the book. The book released on Tuesday. So I'm going out on Monday and this, I'm coming home on Thursday with a guy. And so he sees the thing there. I worked around it, but he taps my computer like three times and the black thing spreads across my screen, where I can now barely see what's on there. That's what happened. And then this is what happened. And then he's speaking like he's friendly, but I'm saying then he puts his hands around me, like you said, and he's laughing like it's a joke. So it took me by surprise. He's going like this.
2: So wait. So he has his hands. He's standing kind of in front of you as he's going the seat.
3: No, he sat down again. He's to my left.
2: Okay.
3: To my left, turns around. I'm to his right. I'm my computer.
2: And he puts his hands around your neck.
3: Yes.
2: Okay.
3: Yes.
2: Like he's
3: going
2: to choke you, but he's pretending that it's a joke.
3: Yeah. He's like, I'm showing you. He's just laughing. It's a joke that I'm saying, well, and this is where one of the guys saw it. One of the guys who's going to help it saw that. Okay. So he's doing that. And I'm trying, you know, I'm trying after this not engage. I'm trying to calm this guy down. And then what triggers the ultimate escalation, and this is, I'm the only one who could see this, what happens when he's going to start becoming violent. What happens is he looks at my computer and on the side that you could still see this is the image of the book appears on the there inside. And I'm just showing you, this is not, I normally would hold it up before you show him about the book, but yeah, that's what it looks like. That's what he sees. Okay. That is, and it says the mystery of the dark angel, that's Satan. And that's a picture of that. And that triggered then he starts shouting and he's shouting. He says, what did you do? What did you do? Like I did something wrong with this thing. It was this thing over the book. And then it starts escalating to a whole nother thing. He then says, this is, you will never see this in any newspaper, but this one, he says, I'm going to punch your blanking Jewish face in. That's what he says at that moment. as you alluded to. And so at that point, I'm signaling the flight attendants. I'm saying like this. I'm in the aisle. I'm going like this. But they don't know what to do. They're trying their best. They don't know what to do, and they couldn't. And if they were prevented, they couldn't. I'm going, God, you know. Then he starts hitting me. Now the hitting, it wasn't like we were in a fight. It's like somebody who's trying to start a fight. He's hitting my abdomen like this, like trying to start it. I'm saying, I'm not going to get engaged in this. And I'm saying, at that point I said, I'm saying, guys, I said, we could use help. We need help here. You know, okay. He's doing that. And then he stops. And the final thing is, and this is what lets everything. And this is exactly what happened, Glenn. Something says to me inside of it. It says, the enemy, I'm not talking about him, I'm talking about spiritually, is going to use this guy to try to destroy your computer. Because the whole week, there's been something about my computer. Computer is where I write all my books. Everything comes from this computer. So what I do is I take my computer, I start closing it up. I take my cell phone and I'm saying, I'm getting out. So I go there and I start going up there. At that moment, he lunges at me. And he lunges at my computer. And he grabs my computer, like with all his might, and he's trying to wrest it from me and undoubtedly to destroy it, throw it. With all my might holding, I know if he gets it, it's over. I'm holding up. We are wrestling on the plane. We are wrestling and I mean, everybody is, it's a standstill. The whole plane is in shock. The pilot is radioing down to for an emergency landing at that time. And so we're back and forth, and finally I'm able to wrest it away. At the same time, you know, about a month ago, I had injured my arm, and it was just at that day, finally, I didn't feel any pain anymore. He grabbed that arm, pulls it, I'm injured again. I get out, but I'm out, I'm in the aisle, I move forward. At that moment, two guys who were two seats in front of me, one is a retired policeman, they get up, they say, that's it, it was violent, they knew that. They get back, and they go over to the guy, they're standing where I sat, the guy is violent with them. And so they take him and he starts screaming and it's unintelligible. Yeah, you could see him. He's on the right. That's by the window. The seat where they're standing, that's my seat. I am now, had just gotten up and it catches me, right? That's me. I'm trying to be up there. And so they give them duct tape. They bind him up. But then at one point I heard he was biting. At that point, they try to loosen it, give him some loosened thing, and he attacks again. So that goes, so he's there, emergency landing. We land in Baltimore. The FBI comes on board. They talk to me. They talk to them. They take out the guy. He goes to jail. And by the way, this is a realtor. He was normal until this turning. As I'm talking about God, that's the real story. And you know, then the next day it's an all there, it goes to be all, the story goes over the world. And as you said, and I saw immediately, it's like they didn't touch the real story and they avoided things. They made it look another way. But that was the real story. This is spiritual. Yeah,
2: they made it look as though this guy was a racist, a bigot against women, hated gays. None of what you said was in that story. None.
3: Yeah, well, more than that. I mean, when I read one thing, it said he was talking about Jesus, like he's a Christian who is racist. Well, no, he was blaspheming Jesus. He was cursing Jesus. He was hating Jesus. And he did, I'm sure he said statements, you know, I'm sure he said vulgar statements. I'm sure he said a racist statement. And I'm not saying what the guy is, but it's like you're watching a demonic manifestation. It's vulgar, and he was saying everything. But that was like, it's like, Glenn, someone comes in a house and they commit a murder, and the story is man comes in and leaves the house a mess. That was just the things on the side. They didn't even mention that he was not duct taped because of the things he said. He was duct taped because he was attacking me, and then he was just going violent. That's the truth. That's what happened.
2: Okay. Hang on just a second. We're with Jonathan Kahn, and he's telling us a story. If you saw the video of the guy being duct taped to an American Airlines flight, when was this? Yesterday? Day before?
3: Yeah. It was Thursday night.
2: Thursday night. Okay. So I saw it yesterday. If you saw that, video, he's giving you the real story because he was the guy sitting in the chair next to him. By the way, the real estate office that he was with has fired him and let him go. So he doesn't have a job, which, you know, to me, from what the story Jonathan is telling me, which is completely different than the story that you're hearing everywhere else, you know, it's pretty clear what was going on there. I don't want to talk about that in 60 seconds. 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
0: Hi, it's Glenn Beck, and I'm on now. And the Kimmer is already warming up to start at 3. Stick around all afternoon. It's Extra 106.3.
2: So, Jonathan, I led the show today with another story about something that was happening in Chicago, and it was with the DSA. And, you know, they had tarot card readers, and they, you know, were somebody handed one of the speakers a hat about Satanists for gays or something like that. And honestly, you know, these people can look crazy, but I, you can call me crazy for saying this. I know you won't, but some will. I've never seen demonic possession before, but I think I'm seeing it in everyday life everywhere right now, everywhere. I'm giving a speech at UVU this weekend or this Thursday night where Charlie was killed, and some of the things that are happening on campus right now, it's demonic. It is absolutely demonic.
3: Yeah. It is, you know, Glenn, we spoke about, I was led to write when I wrote The Return of the Gods, which is basically, if you drive God out of a society, you drive it out. The Bible says that is the house is not going to stay empty. Other things will come in. Spirits will come in. And so you see this in our, culture. And the amazing thing is you can actually identify some of them from the Bible that are actually affecting us. But it is a demonic thing. On one hand, if we're watching, you cannot put God out and not expect dark things to happen. Mm-hmm. And so that's been happening in our culture. Then you see it, and you see these things that don't even make sense. People getting into such irrationality, and they're glorifying things like that. You said, you know, the occult. Well, that's real. I mean, it's a real thing. And so I have the same thing. I was talking to somebody yesterday. They said the same thing. We're seeing more and more of it because the door has been opened as a culture. So you're also going to see it individually. You know, Glenn, during this time, in the midst of it, he would suddenly become nice and as if it lifted, and then he would say, oh, I'm sorry. And then it would come right back. And I've heard this is exactly the way these things happen. So, and I don't know this guy. I mean, listen, I want the best for the guy. I hope he gets his life together. I hope all that, but I don't know that he even knew what he was doing. But if you do this in a culture, you will see more manifestation. So I believe that's absolutely right. You get it, and you get into the occult. It's real. Listen, Satan is real. I used to be an atheist. He's real. God is real. I even, again, knew something was going to happen, and then it happened. This is what it's about. We are in a spiritual war for the nation and for our lives.
2: Jonathan, we will have you back soon. I want to talk to you about your new book that came out, The Altar of Pergamum. Say it.
3: Which is, by the way, Glenn, this is what caused this. So everybody can now see that when we talk, they'll see why this happened.
2: This is an amazing story. It is, known as the altar or the seat of Satan. It played a role in, Germany, and it's just being brought back out, in a German museum. It's been kind of, away for a while. You wrote a great book on it. We're going to talk to you about that. It's out right now. You can read it. Also, you can follow Jonathan at hopeoftheworld.org, hopeoftheworld.org. Jonathan, we'll talk again. Thank you. I'm glad you're safe.
3: Great. God bless you, Jeff.
2: God bless you. I have to just speak to those who have ears that will hear and eyes that will see. We are in a different world. Things have changed. We have, and I think it started last year, this week, with Charlie Kirk. We entered a spiritual world, and we are in a spiritual battle now. Pray. Pray an awful lot. Pray for protection. Pray for people's souls. And rebuke Satan and dismiss Satan in the name of Jesus Christ. We are in a spiritual battle right now. Rebuke him and send him away in the only name that can do that. All right, back in just a minute. Tell you about Leaf Filter. 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
1: 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But Glenn says we're arguing about the wrong thing. He explains next on the Glenn Beck Program.
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6: I'm Evan Brown. The legal fights around so-called ghost guns continue to be complicated. What anti-gun activists call ghost guns are essentially DIY firearms in the tradition of crafting one's own rifle, but using more modern means such as 3D printers. Those opposed to the use of these homemade firearms claim that since the firearms have no serial numbers, they can't be traced. Proponents of self-constructed firearms might agree that since the firearms have no serial numbers, they can't be traced. California and the Giffords group tried suing over a Biden-era rule that only treated receivers made and sold with tools to make them functional as completed firearms. They felt it didn't do enough to prevent untraceable guns. Now the U.S. Ninth Circuit Court of Appeals is throwing out that lawsuit, saying neither California nor Giffords could prove the rule caused them harm. And those are your bullet points. I'm Evan Brown, Fox News.
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8: Hi, it's Glenn Beck, and I'm on now. 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Stick around all afternoon. It's Extra 106.3.
3: So I don't know what you did this weekend. I really didn't do much. But I will tell you, I don't know why I'm getting Mexican music all of a sudden. I don't even know where that's coming from. I think it's coming from my computer. My gosh, listen to that. Is this Mexico hacking into my system? I gotta shut my computer down. What just happened? Anyway, I don't know what you did this weekend. We've been hacked by the Mexicans. The president spent an awful lot of time online. I don't know if you noticed this. I mean, there were memes coming out of the White House a lot on Truth Social. He had memed, Canada, which they deserve, I think, although they're talking now about doing joint military operations with

0: China. So, I mean, I think they're really actually very serious. But, you know, he was, you know, put the flag, the U.S. flag over Canada and Greenland and everything else. And then he was memeing that maybe we should name, you know, New Mexico, New America. Okay. Okay. We get it. And then yesterday he unveiled the next generation dress uniform of the United States Space Force. Now, I mean, the first thing that comes to mind when I saw it was bum, bum, bum, bum, ba-dum, bum, ba-dum. And not good. Not good. It's not a good look. Space gray, midnight black, silver gray, satin black, peak cap, wide belt, knee-high jack boots. No uniform should have jack boots, okay? No American uniform should have jack boots. I'm just saying. The inspiration, per the Post, Starship Trooper. The uniforms in that. Okay. The first thing I thought of, cause this, I mean, it looks like, honestly, it looks like a space version of the SS uniform. And I, first thing that came to mind is somewhere in Germany, the good people at Hugo Boss are feeling a warm breeze and just didn't know why. All of a sudden they're like, oh man, maybe we're not going to be the topic when everybody talks about uniforms. You know, yes, we made them. And we actually have slave camps actually make the uniform, but that's, I digress. Hugo Boss is the only party on earth, I think, that is excited about this. 80 years of, you know, trying to be known for slim fit suiting. And here comes a fresh reminder. The firm's real breakout product was the SS uniform. They didn't design it. They made it. They had a contract on it. And, you know, like I said, the concentration camps, the forced labor are the ones that actually did it. So they got that going for them, too. The company apologized in 2011. You know, they were hoping we'd move on. But, I think for the most part we had until yesterday. Now, some people are going to say, you know, relax. It's a movie costume. Yeah. See, that's exactly the problem. There's a difference between a costume from a movie about fascists and the uniform worn by actual fascists. And I'm not sure this design. I mean, it's almost like it keeps forgetting which one it's copying, you know. The guy who did the movie grew up in Nazi occupied Holland. So he watched the whole thing, and he said he set out to make a film about fascists who don't know they're fascist. And to make sure nobody missed it, he put Doogie Howser in a black leather coat and a peaked cap and, you know, jack boots. Why are we doing this? So when the White House, you know, posts the uniform and names the film as The Influence, I don't know what's happening in my world. I know people pay me so I can give you free explanations, I guess. You can come here every day and you're like, I don't understand the world. Maybe he does. I don't know. I don't know any better than you. I just have to come up with something. So, I mean, I come up with two possibilities. Either nobody in the building has actually seen the movie, or somebody has, and I'm not sure which, you know, which I'm more comfortable with. You know, uniforms are arguments. That's their entire function. You know, a uniform tells a 19-year-old who he is, tells his mother what he's joined, tells the rest of the planet what's arriving. You know, we've always been the citizen who puts on a uniform. I mean, I love the Marine uniform. I think the Marine dress uniform is the most beautiful uniform out there. Okay. But we take them off and we go home. You know, the Sea of Tranquility, 1969. Do you know what we wore? We wore marshmallow suits. We looked like the Marshmallow Man on the moon. You know, it looked like the Plumbers Union of the future. And we planted a plaque there. It said we came in peace for all mankind, and the whole world read it, you know, including the people who wish we hadn't gotten there first. But we did. Menacing was never the American flex. It just was. We look like marshmallows on the moon. Can we go back into space, not look like marshmallows, but not look like we're out of Darth Vader? Can we stop? You know, menacing is what you reach for when you're sure the other thing isn't working. And our other thing works. Then comes another post. And I think maybe this is helping me explain in my head what happened on the first post, that he was bored and he's just trolling. Because the next thing comes the surface of the moon. He posts a picture of the surface moon and it says, "The moon is ours." Come on. Gru, is that you? The moon is ours? Come on. Somewhere, the little yellow guys were cheering, and, you know, there was an enormous shrink ray in the back where the wrestling thing happened. You know, I don't know. Oh, it's giving me a migraine. I'm getting migraines all the time now. I'm getting a migraine again. This is giving me a migraine. I mean, I enjoy these jokes as much as the next person, but can we just focus? Just focus. I've got two great things that happened this weekend. Two great things, but I'm spending my time talking about the moon is ours. Now, here's how I can explain the moon is ours, because this is really actually very important. What he did was important there. The post wasn't for you and it wasn't for me, you know. It wasn't for the base. It's not for anybody. Somewhere in Beijing, there's a desk. And a person at that desk is whose job it is to read every one of those posts and write a memo about what it means. I don't know his name, probably couldn't pronounce it if you showed me his name, but he knows our names. And that message, "The moon is ours," was addressed directly to him. So when you see "the moon is ours," I can't explain the uniforms. When you see "the moon is ours," here's the part nobody's covering. The Outer Space Treaty. 1967. We drafted it. Over 100 nations signed it. It says outer space and celestial bodies are not subject to national appropriation by claim or sovereignty, occupation, or any other moon. So legally, we can't own the moon. Legally, the moon is not ours. It's about as enforceable as, you know, "the moon is mine" that I wrote on a napkin. It doesn't matter. But sovereignty was not the real conquest and the real contest. Occupancy is. That's how you own it. Occupancy. Now the whole fight is part of this patch of real estate at the bottom of the moon. It's roughly the size of a couple of countries. It's called the Shackleton Crater. It's permanently shadowed on the floor, and it may hold billions of tons of water ice, which is drinking water, breathable oxygen, rocket fuel, everything. It holds everything, and it's permanent because it's in this giant crater at the bottom. Up at the top, it's nice and sunny. I don't know, 4,000 degrees. Down at the bottom, it's like 4,000 degrees below zero. It's weird. It's not a place to go vacation. I'm just saying that. And whatever it holds, we want it. Okay? We want what's at the bottom, and so does everybody else. And ringing those craters is a handful of ridges with nearly continuous sunlight. So you have power, you have resources down there, and you have the power to get those resources up. Okay? And right now, those resources are there, and nobody has them. We want to be the landlord. China intends to put people on the surface before 2030 and begin building a permanent research station with the Russians in the 2030s. It's their, I don't know, Chang 7 or something. It's the mission, the rover and the orbiter and all of that stuff. And they're putting a probe down, into the black part of the crater under the floor to sniff for water, hop back into the sunlight, recharge. It was supposed to fly this summer. It slipped to 2027. That slip is the window. That's the whole conversation that's happening here. This is why he's tweeted "the moon is ours," because there's no deed office up there. The first one to park and actually occupy it, I'm telling you, we are going to be sending robots up soon. I'm telling you, Elon Musk robots, you're going to first see them on the moon. We're going to send a bunch of boxes and a bunch of robots, and we're going to dump them off into that crater, and all these robots are going to do, they'll have a big flag on their shoulder, and they're going to move boxes from one part to the other part. One part, and then when they get them all over there, they'll move them back to another part. Because you have to be actively doing something to be able to hold it. So we're going to send robots. I'm telling you. So they're after it. We're after it. They just lost their window up until next year. And everybody that is after it is negotiating around the fact on the ground here. So I want us to win it. I think we need to. It's the whole of the space economy. That's the future. I want the water. I want the sunlit ridges. I want this, you know, the standard setting. I want the rules written in English by people who believe in property and contracts. And I want the right to leave. I just don't think we need to dress like the losing side of World War II to do it. You know what I'm saying? Now, the uniform was designed by AI, I'm sure, in an afternoon by a man who was scrolling on a Sunday. But the moon is not going to be won on a Sunday afternoon by anybody's chatbot. It is going to be won by welders and propulsion engineers and some kid at Purdue right now who has no idea. Give that something, that kid something to wear that his grandfather would recognize in a good way, that says we come for peace for all mankind, and we should get there, and we should mean it, and we can, because the moon is not ours. The moon will never be ours. The moon will always be all of the human race, but there are parts of it that are important that we get to before the communist state of China gets there. The moon is ours. Not a good look, Mr. President. Not a good look. All right, let me tell you about preborn. Alba had already been told that she couldn't get pregnant. She said the doctor said it was impossible, so she accepted that. And having a child wasn't just going to be part of their story. It wasn't. And then Alba found out that she was pregnant. Now, you and I hear that, and you're like, that's a miracle. We'd be right, it was. But that isn't how she felt. She was confused. She was afraid. She had spent all this time accepting that pregnancy was impossible. And suddenly there she was, pregnant with a baby she had never planned for. So she walked into a preborn network clinic. They met her with compassion. They gave her free ultrasound. Then Alba saw her baby and heard that little heartbeat. She had already changed her life. She was like, nothing. I can't do this now. And then she saw and heard and everything changed. And the fear began to give way to hope, and Alba chose life. Right now, another mother needs that moment. You can give it to her. $28 helps provide one life-saving ultrasound. $140 helps rescue five babies. 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
2: Well, Friday of this week will be a day to remember. The only problem is most people won't remember why it should be remembered. It's the 25th anniversary of the Islamic radical Muslim attack on the United States. 9/11, the towers in New York City. I've done some reading over this Labor Day weekend about that 25th anniversary, and I find that in many, maybe most, of America's most elite colleges and universities, if they say anything at all about 9/11, they will somehow fail to mention that it was Muslims, that it was Islamic radicals, that it was terrorists. And in many cases, you'll find the blame placed squarely on the United States. That's where we are. You know what they don't teach in colleges and universities? The Islamic doctrine that if you meet somebody who is not a Muslim, you must either convert them, enslave them, or kill them. It's in the Quran. You will not read that right now in Iran, if a woman is charged with insurrection and scheduled for execution, she must first be raped by good Muslim men so that she will not go to her death blameless and thus enter paradise. I could go on and on. I'll just mention that a couple of years ago, I was shocked to learn that London, England had elected a Muslim mayor. Now, look at New York City. The future does not look that great. Neil Bortz, Extra 106.3.
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0: You know, just talking about the president trolling, and I love his trolls. I do. I love his trolls. I think people lose their minds. Let me just say this, Scylla. If you think New Mexico is going to become New America, first of all, he can't do that. It'd have to be voted on. It's not constitutional. The president can't do that. He can change the name of bodies of water, but he can't do that. Relax. If you're so confident you're going to win this next, you know, election here in November, all this stuff is going to go away. All you're going to have to do is get your Congress and your Senate, you know, to reverse that and say, no, you can't do that. And if they can't reverse it in the 2 years after he's gone, it'll all be reversed back. I mean, that's the bad thing. That's the warning to Republicans, the voters. First of all, you cannot allow this to happen. You don't have any idea. These people are worse than they were. Have you seen how crazy things have gotten? It's worse than they were. They're going to go back and then some. You may not like what's happening right now, but I got to tell you, do you know what's going to happen? Do you realize what's going to happen? They bring all this Green New Deal stuff back. Do you think they're going to be able to solve this war? Yeah, they're just going to pull out. What do you think that's going to do? What do you think that's going to do? You got to think this through. But, you know, he's memeing all of these things. And I don't think people, because my response, my gut response is, Mr. President, gas is over $4 a gallon. It's the highest it's ever been on Labor Day. Diesel fuel is out of control. And none of this is good. You've got an election right around the corner. And I'm really anxious to see what the Republicans are going to do. And if anybody even watches the Republican convention, I hope they do. And then he's going to go out on the road. But, you know, did you see what happened in Germany this weekend? Germany just rejected, and everybody is making this into, oh, look, it's the AfD, and they're Nazis or whatever. They're not in the first place. But what were they saying? They were saying immigration is out of control, spending is out of control, the wars are out of control, and you're not listening to us. We can't afford our lives anymore. And the ruling parties were like, it's fine, it's fine, it's fine. Well, the people, you know, that go to the gas station and they go to the grocery store, they realize it wasn't fine. That's what really happened in Germany. And, you know, if they don't turn out to be fascists, which I don't think they are, but I don't know, I don't follow Germany enough, but I tend to believe if the media is against them and the elites are against them, they're probably pretty okay. You know, I notice they don't say anything about Antifa on their streets, but that's the real message here. The real message over in Germany is the message that unfortunately the Republicans are going to receive if they don't wake up right now. Stop memeing. Start talking about gas prices. Start relating to people who are struggling. Please, Mr. President, please.
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17: This field has the soul of not just my brother, but of so many others.
16: Frank Siller's brother Stephen was among the nearly 3,000 people killed in the September 11th terror attacks 25 years ago. And his Tunnel to Towers Foundation is displaying a steel beam from the destroyed World Trade Center site in New York City outside the White House, where President Trump moments ago just said,
18: "We affirmed the sacred vow we made a quarter of a century ago. We will never forget. We say it and we mean it. We will never forget."
16: And speaking of steel, Canada as new 50% tariffs that went into effect this morning on American steel and aluminum and milk and other American imports, 20% tariffs on other U.S. goods from cheese to paper, retaliating to the tariffs President Trump imposed on Canadian goods after trade talks broke down last month. South of the border, it's primary day in New Hampshire, where a socialist is running for Senate, Karishma Mansour, taking on Democratic Congressman Chris Pappas.
19: Mansour is a scientist, a peace activist with a PhD. She supports Medicare for all. She has slammed Pappas for taking AIPAC money and accused him of approving billions of dollars for Israel to, quote, fuel a genocide.
16: Fox's Molly Line in Manchester. The winner in that primary takes on a former Republican senator, either Johnson or Scott Brown. They're facing off in the GOP primary. New Fox power rankings out this morning give Democrats an advantage trying to win back control of the House in November.
20: Our rankings also show voters are not sold on either party's plans to get inflation under control. The president is urging Republican voters, though, to think of him when they head to the polls. Of course, the final 2 years of his presidency will be impacted by what happens in November's midterms. If we rewind the clock back to 2022, the midterms then, voters were not thrilled with then-President Biden's handling of the economy. That ended up costing Democrats 9 seats in the House and, of course, the majority.
16: That's Fox's Mark Meredith. 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
16: Now, before President Trump went to that 9/11-related event outside the White House this morning, he had a phone call with Russian President Vladimir Putin, who gave assurances he does not harbor aggressive tendencies toward Europe. Hours after Russia hit Ukraine with another attack of drones and missiles, killing at least two people.
21: Fighting was paused over the weekend as U.S. envoys Jared Kushner and Steve Witkoff arrived in Kyiv for their first official visit to Ukraine, this after visiting Moscow in a renewed push to end the war. They were joined by senior European security advisors. The main targets in these overnight attacks were Kyiv and the southern Odessa region. Ukrainian President Volodymyr Zelensky said the attack was complex and appeared designed to cause maximum damage. Ballistic and cruise missiles, anti-ship missiles, and Shahed drones were used. Jonathan Savage, Fox News.
16: The Coast Guard is out searching for a missing family on board a small plane that disappeared from radar yesterday, flying from the Bahamas to Florida. The pilot and his wife and their two grandchildren were returning from a Labor Day weekend trip. This as National Transportation Safety Board investigators keep trying to figure out why an Amazon Prime cargo plane crashed Sunday in Miami, overshooting the runway while landing, smashing into vehicles, killing five people, injuring five more.
22: NTSB says they will also look at runway design, which didn't have the material at the end of the runway that can help stop a plane safely, which is recommended but not required by the NTSB. And this morning, Miami Airport just sent out an update. Two out of the four runways remain closed. So they say you will expect delays and cancellations for today.
16: That's Fox's Dana Marie McNichol at the Miami Airport. Oil prices are on the rise more than 1% this morning. And on Wall Street, there is a sell-off. The Dow is plunging 533 points. The Nasdaq is down 63. I'm Dave Anthony, and this is Fox News.
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2: Welcome to the Glenn Beck Program. You know, I've been bellyaching today an awful lot about some of the things that are going on in the country that, you know, is not the way I would be running it, especially if I were running a campaign. You know, have you seen gas prices? However, there are a couple of things that are being done right now that are long-term that, I mean, when I read them, well, one story I read and I thought, oh, thank God, because I have been so worried about our defense, and I thought, there's no way out of this. If we're not acting right now, we are, and there is really, really good news on our military and defense. And I don't even think you could imagine what it is. But it is one of my worst nightmares outside of nuclear. It's one of my worst nightmares, and we are on it. And it is fantastic what we've done. The second thing is our electricity costs. You're going to have to build these power lines. When we build these power lines, they're going to crisscross all of America. They're going to be bogged down in so much red tape because it's going to be eminent domain. It's going to cost a fortune to do, blah, blah, blah. And so your power company is going to raise the price on you. And that's just the way it's going to be. Well, it doesn't have to be. And the Department of Energy has just done something this last weekend that is the... When I read this one, I thought, this is the first time I have seen actual common sense at a government level. I have never seen the government solve something the way an entrepreneur would solve it, or the way that you and I could sit down at a table and solve it. And they just solve one of the biggest energy problems that we have. And I can't wait to tell you both those stories, but I have to tell you some bad news first on what happened in Germany. Bad news for Europe, I think. Really bad news for Europe. Bad news for Ukraine as well. And possibly bad news for us, but a lesson that we all need to hear. And we'll do that in 60 seconds. First, I want to tell you about Rapid Radios. I want you to think about your family as if you're a little company for a second. You got people going in different directions, different schedules, cars moving around, kids who need to be picked up, people traveling, somebody at home, somebody at work. If this were a business, you'd probably have some kind of communication system specifically designed to keep all those people connected. But at home, you got everybody's cell phone. 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Okay. Do you remember the story that came out? Jason, when did we talk about, you know, I was just saying to Sarah this morning, I'm so riddled with ADD. I was saying to Sarah this morning, it's been a year since Charlie Kirk. And in some ways, it seems like it was 5 years ago. And in other ways, it's been a year already. I mean, it's bizarre. So I have no concept of time anymore. I don't know if anybody else is like this. I can't tell you how long it's been. But anyway, how long was it since we did the story? It was in the middle of the show about El Paso, where they had shut down the airport. And I went, that's not good. You don't shut that down unless there's drones or something else in the sky. Remember that?
3: Yeah, that was a few months ago, at least.
2: Okay, it was maybe spring?
3: Probably.
2: And we called, we sent, you know, our producers out on it, and we couldn't get a reason for it, blah, blah, blah. Finally have the reason. It came out yesterday, and this is remarkable news, and we're going to give that to you here in just a second. Let me tell you about what happened in Germany. What is your take on what happened in Germany, Jason?
3: Well, AfD won by, I think, two times what they pulled in their previous election. They are gaining in popularity. And no matter how much, no matter what European country it is, that they try and put this whatever party it is, if they're right-leaning, and just call them fascists or call them extreme right or radical right or whatever. It's not working. And they hope to just, I guess, ignore their way through this immigration crisis, what they're trying to do to destroy their countries. So they're trying to ignore it and continue on.
2: Okay.
3: Keep calm and carry on. And it's they're giving power to these people. They're doing it on their own.
2: So you're exactly right. Let me put it into perspective. The area that voted has 1.7 million people. The country of Germany has 83 million people. So really, on paper, this is like a county commissioner race. It was one area, and what he said is absolutely right. It's growing by leaps and bounds. But what are they really for? Because this is why this story matters to you. The AfD, everybody's going to say that it's a Nazi. Everybody on the left says it's a Nazi. Everybody in the press says it's a Nazi. But I don't know. See, this is the problem with making everything Nazi. I don't know if they're Nazi or not, because everything is a Nazi. And so are these guys Nazis? I don't know. I don't trust the people who are telling me they're Nazis, because they say that I'm a Nazi and I'm not a Nazi. So I don't know. Words have no meaning anymore because of the left. And what are they for? Well, they're for fascism. Are they? Here's what I do know. They're calling for an end to military aid to Ukraine and the lifting of sanctions on Moscow and rebuilding the cheap Russian energy relationship that Germany spent 4 years tearing up. Okay? It's already first in the national polls in Germany. The same kind of party leads or is fighting to lead the polls in France and in Great Britain. The three largest economies in Europe all at once for the first time in modern history. So what does that mean? Let's run the arithmetic on this. If Europe's biggest country stops paying for Ukraine, there are two outcomes. We pay more, or the war ends on Moscow's terms. There's no third door here where it quietly resolves itself and nobody sends the bill. And if Germany goes back to buying Russian gas, then Europe is funding both sides of the same war, paying Moscow for heat in January and paying Kyiv for shells in February. This doesn't make any sense. This is chaos. But the biggest thing is, this is a warning here in America. They asked voters in that state in Germany a question after they voted. The answer was, the majority said the elites in Berlin had earned the rebuke. The incumbents kept telling them that their numbers were fine, but the grocery line said otherwise. This is not a country that lost its mind. This is a country that got handed a bill it couldn't pay by people who kept telling them the numbers were fine. Now, I know you have that feeling because you've stood in the checkout line and doing the math. I stood at the gas station yesterday filling up my tank going, when is this nightmare going to end? Germany in particular has been here before, and it tells you what to watch for next. Let me take you after the First World War. Europe was desperate. It was bleeding. It was broke. It was terrified of any kind of war again. It totally changed everything. In October of 1925, delegates from five nations met in a little Swiss lake town called Locarno. Germany's own foreign minister proposed the meeting by himself, quietly, by memo. And what came out of that, they came out with seven treaties. Germany accepted its western border with France and Belgium as final and permanent. Britain and Italy signed to guarantee it, and everybody signed and everybody cheered. Germany's eastern border with Poland and Czechoslovakia, yeah, they didn't even talk about that. It was left out. It wasn't rejected. They just left that blank. They said, we'll talk about that later. Like it was ever going to be a problem, okay? The world celebrated and called this the spirit of Locarno. Newspaper said, the war is over and over for good. And Germany was welcomed into the League of Nations, and the Allied troops began packing up out of the Rhineland, and all three men who negotiated were given Nobel Peace Prizes. Okay, you know the story. Well, the Polish delegate went home sick about it. And historians have said ever since that, Poland and Czechoslovakia were the ones who lost at Locarno. Because nobody listened. Why? Because they were small. They were insignificant. And privately, and this is in the record, the German foreign minister's hope was that locking down the western border would give Germany room to move on the eastern one, because nobody cared about them. And 14 years later, where did the war start? In Poland. Not in France, not in Belgium. Not on any line that everybody had agreed was guaranteed. The treaty that won the Nobel Peace Prize told everyone exactly where the next war would begin. That was what it did, and it did it by showing you what was left blank on the map. A guarantee is not a mood or a handshake. It's a line with a name signed under it, and men who will actually come if it's violated. Everything else on the page is decoration. The aggressor reads that page more carefully than those celebrating it. The aggressor always knows exactly what's in it. Now, let me tell you about two other people that were on an airplane this weekend. Saturday, Steve Witkoff and Jared Kushner sat down with Vladimir Putin in the Kremlin for more than 3 hours. Sunday, they took a train to Kyiv and sat down with Zelensky. Moscow called it constructive. Witkoff said he was very encouraged. No breakthrough was announced. Putin said his goals haven't changed and the root causes have to be resolved, which is the phrase he's used for, you know, years now to mean territory and a veto over Ukraine's future. I don't believe, because we were seeing signs that Putin and Zelensky were ready to move. I don't believe this would have been the answer had this happened 2 or 3 weeks ago. Ukraine had offered a 3-day ceasefire covering the whole front. Russia took that piece and then covered two capitals while Americans were, you know, in the air hitting everything else. But watch this. The Russian who sat down in that Kremlin meeting on Saturday was Dmitriev. He spent Sunday night on social media amplifying the German election result and calling it historic. Same man, same weekend, both files open on his desk. One is, how are we going to solve this? The other is, hey, look what the Germans are doing. So are we closer to peace or not? I think the German result changed what kind of peace is now available. And every month that Europe is willing to pay, every month that that willingness looks shakier, Moscow's incentive to sign anything today goes down. Why accept a line now if the people funding the other side may not be there in 12 months? They may be buying gas and oil from you. Which means when a deal is finally announced, don't ask whether it's peace. Ask the Locarno question. Which line is guaranteed? Who's guaranteeing it? What are they obligated to actually do if there's a violation? And what happens on the day they don't do it? And what border has been left blank? Because something always is left blank. It is always the small country. It is always the part everyone is too tired to argue about. See, this is the key. You're tired. You're tired of these gas prices. You're tired of everything. You're too tired anymore. You just want somebody come in and fix it. That's when trouble happens. But back to the election in Germany and why it may be a warning for us. Americans usually think it's dangerous for a government's own intelligence service to classify an opposition party as extremist. I don't know. I mean, I think that's pretty clear, isn't it? You know, we don't like it when, you know, voters are arguing with each other. And by which side of that argument you're on gets you put into a government file. A party that just took 44% of a secret ballot is not a militia. It's an argument that the incumbent lost. The press and the political class in Germany and in France have been wrapping this argument in crime scene tape. We know that. We've watched that move here. We know it. They're now saying that they will use the entire system to shut this movement down. You want to talk about fascism? We also know other people move. The same people who reach for extremist when the threat arrives wearing a party logo go quiet when it arrives wearing a mask. They're, notice they're not saying anything about it, Antifa. It's treated in their newsrooms, you know, as a mood or a slogan or anti-fascism, which is a word that, you know, does a lot of laundry nowadays. What is it? What it is a group that will kick in your door and hunt its political enemies. It's anti-government and anarchist, bad actors. And they're on both sides of the street. A serious country will name both of them. But do you know of a serious country that's doing them? Most of our countries won't even name one. It just picks a team. The world is rejiggering. It is realigning itself. It's drawing new lines, new borders. It's what Trump is doing in the West. All of it. So, you know, if you think, you know, oh, Trump won, so it's destiny. And no, it's been 2 years. It's been 2 years. Remember, Viktor Orban party, he lost power in Hungary after 16 years to a pro-Europe opposition nobody thought could win. The first thing the new government did was drop its veto on 90 billion euro loan to Ukraine. The wave is running in both directions. You know, a nationalist party got into office and governed towards the center on foreign policy instead of against it. One is, I don't know. But here's the best case scenario, and I don't think it's going to happen. Everybody in Europe hears what those voters actually said. Governments in Europe get serious about the boring things, energy people can afford, borders that function, a grocery bill that stops climbing, which is, you know, I mean, that's why there's a populist party, because they talk about groceries. But something is coming our way. Because this is, you know, the blank space on the map I told you about, it's never really a map problem. It's the place where somebody decided the people who live there were just too small to argue about. Doesn't that feel like the way our government treats you sometimes? You're just too small to worry about. Well, we're not small. But I will tell you this, we are tired, and that's what concerns me. We're tired. And tired is how a country signs something it has not read. Before you vote, read the whole page. Back in a minute. 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
2: You know, 2027, 2028 is going to be a remarkable year around the world. Look at what's happening in Spain. Look what's happening in France. Look what's happening in England. There were guys that just went down to the water and they're like, nope, we're stopping these boats ourselves. I mean, people have had enough. They've had enough and governments aren't responding. This government is responding, but people feel it's not hearing them. And that's a problem the Republicans have to solve. Maybe they'll solve it this week at the RNC convention. I don't know. I haven't seen any signs of that. But I do want to show you two good things that nobody will tell you about because they're good. And like wildly long-term good that nobody's going to be able to change. We'll give that to you next. Real estate has this weird way of colliding with real life. Did you see the interview I just did about an hour ago with Jonathan Cahn? 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
5: Bullet points.
6: I'm Eben Brown. The legal fights around so-called ghost guns continue and continue to be complicated. What anti-gun activists call ghost guns are essentially DIY firearms in the tradition of crafting one's own rifle, but using more modern means such as 3D printers. Those opposed to the use of these homemade firearms claim that since the firearms have no serial numbers, they can't be traced. Proponents of self-constructed firearms might agree that since the firearms have no serial numbers, they can't be traced. California and the Giffords Group tried suing over a Biden-era rule that only treated receivers made and sold with tools to make them functional as completed firearms. They felt it didn't do enough to prevent untraceable guns. Now the U.S. Ninth Circuit Court of Appeals is throwing out that lawsuit, saying neither California nor Giffords could prove the rule caused them harm. And those are your bullet points. I'm Eben Brown, Fox News.
7: Hey, gang, look out. It's the Kimmer. 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
8: So a few months ago, I don't want to leave you blackpilled today. I want to give you some good news. And these two stories are great news. And I don't think anybody's reporting on them because I don't know if they know what they mean. Earlier this year, we were talking about, in the middle of the show, they said the El Paso airport had been shut down because of drones. And we're like, uh-oh, what is happening? And then they shut it down, and then there was kind of like, well, we're not sure if it was drones or what was happening, and nobody would say why it was shut down. Well, we found out this weekend. Apparently, the Army had a truck parked in the Rio Grande with a laser mounted on the roof, and two soldiers sat inside. One of them tracks the target with an Xbox controller. I'm not making this up because this is what the kids grew up with holding. And on the 25th and the 26th of August, they took down three drones. Over the next 10 days, 11, and drone traffic probing of that stretch of the border has dropped 75%. Now, the border is a very small part of the story, in my opinion. Okay, it's good. It's good that this is happening because they're out of control. But let me tell you why this is less than half of the story. Each shot from that laser costs about $3. Now, let me show you what $3 is up against. The Iranian Shahed drone, the one Russia flies into apartment buildings in Ukraine, the one the Houthis have been throwing at our ships, costs somewhere between $20,000 and $50,000. Sheet metal.

0: little piston engine in it, you know, just about as complicated as a motorcycle, and a warhead. That's it. We shoot them down with Patriots. A Patriot interceptor is roughly $4 million every time we shoot one of those. Navy interceptors run between $2 and $4 million apiece. Our Red Sea, our destroyers, burn close to $1 billion worth of missiles, knocking down drones that in some cases cost $2,000 to build. That's 100 to 1, sometimes 1,000 to 1, and it's running in the wrong direction. And I have to tell you, I have been so concerned. I've talked to the president about this. I've talked to his advisors about this. Why are we building these giant aircraft carriers? We should be working on how to shoot drones, because a drone wave is going to be coming our way. Nobody in Tehran thinks a plywood drone is going to beat the United States Navy. They know that. That was never the plan. The drone isn't the weapon. It's an invoice. Everyone they launch, we pay. Iran can build them by the thousand every month. We can't build Patriot missiles by the thousand. We can't build them by the hundreds. So the drone doesn't have to hit the ship. It only has to arrive. They're not trying to sink the magazine. They're trying to empty the magazine. And then somewhere down the road, on a morning that actually matters and a place we actually care about, we reach for the shelf, and the shelf is bare. This is exactly what happened. We've been here before. This is exactly what happened in the summer of 1944 with Britain. They had survived the Blitz. The invasion had landed in France. People all think the worst is over. And then Germany starts sending these flying bombs across the channel. They're plywood and sheet metal, a little jet engine, no pilot, $2,000 apiece. They came in at night, they came in at the day, and you could hear them coming. And what you listened for was the engine cutting out, because that meant it was falling. So Britain answered, you know, the way any serious country answers. 1,600 anti-aircraft guns moved to the coast, fighter squadrons, barrage balloons on cable, and in that first week on the coast, they were knocking down about 1 in 6 of the bombs that came into range. But it was costing them 2,500 shells to bring down one. 2,500 shells for a plywood airplane. Now, the Americans had in a laboratory a small radio that was small enough to fit in the nose of an artillery shell and tough enough to survive being fired out of a cannon. And it would look ahead as it flies. And when it senses something close, it would detonate, which means you don't have to hit the thing anymore. You just have to get near the thing to take it out. Now, we had guarded that device at the level of the atom bomb. For 2 years, we refused to fire it over land, because if a shell goes off and it falls into a field, somebody can pick that shell up and then everybody has it. But then the flying bombs started arriving, and so we used it anyway. By the end of the summer, 3 out of every 4 bombs coming into the gun belt were being knocked down. One day it was 82%, and the price went from 2,500 shells per kill to 100 per kill. Now, here's the part that I really love. The fuses weren't built by some secret arsenal. They were built by radio companies, the outfits that made car radios and jukeboxes. More than 100 factories could turn something out, like 20 million of them. Patton said the funny fuse is what won the Battle of the Bulge. Germany didn't stop building flying bombs because Britain outspent them. Germany stopped because its arithmetic changed. And that's what just happened in South Texas. Now, you're going to hear the $3 number thrown around a lot, and it's not the whole picture. $3 is the shot, but the truck is somewhere between $17 and $25 million. But the truck you keep using over and over again. We're not using shells. And that burst of electricity or that burst of power, that's $3, okay? The Army just wrote its first big contract for these $465 million, but lasers don't like the weather, the fog, the water vapor eats the beams. The military says 75% drop in these drones might partially be because cartels are just moving to a different stretch of river, but they're doing it because they know we can take them out. The real danger in firing one of these near civilian aircraft is the reason the FAA shut down the El Paso airport, because we don't know what it'll do. I mean, we don't want to shoot a plane out. And what's flying over the Rio Grande is not the Shahid. It's a quadcopter scouting for smugglers, finding out where our people are standing so they know where not to walk. The commander down there made the point that matters. He says, you jam it and it goes home, but it comes back tomorrow. You burn it and it's gone. That's not a defense. That's subtraction. And they're already flying drones against each other in Mexico, all the cartels, a couple hundred incidents in the last 5 years, dozens of people are dead, 8,000 American service members are on that border. Nobody has to imagine the next step. So here's the good news. We're learning to do this cheaply and on our own against an enemy who is not the most dangerous enemy we will face with it. And yes, we're showing the world our cards. And that's real. It was real in 1944. And the men who had spent 2 years hiding that fuse made the call anyway, because there's a point where keeping secret costs more than losing it. And 75% of those drones stopped flying because somebody on the other side figured out what the flash was. This is actually really good news. This is the war we're actually in, gang. It's not a war of firepower. It's a war of arithmetic. And on a Tuesday in South Texas, a kid with an Xbox controller made it 4 million to 3. That's fabulous news. Now, I'm not going to have time to get to this one fully today, so I'm going to have to move this to tomorrow. But let me give you let me give you the headline of this. What is everybody afraid of when it comes to their electricity costs with these data centers? Data centers, they say they're going to have to, they're going to have to generate their own electricity. You're afraid your electricity price is going to go up. But even when they say, well, no, they're going to have to use their own, electricity, so they can't pull off the power lines. You're already seeing that, the electrical rates in some states are going up. Why? Because they have to build new transmission lines. They have to build all this new infrastructure, just to keep up with the future, okay? It's all outdated. It all needs to be replaced. Well, what is the problem with that? If you need power and you need it now, what is the problem with power lines? The power line is, everyone says, what? Not in my backyard. I don't want one of those power lines going in my backyard. It's not cutting my farm. It's not cutting my neighborhood. It's not cutting my county, okay? For the first time, I have seen the government do something that I'm like, oh my gosh, that is genius. This is the way, it's not complex, it's just genius in its simplicity. It is common sense. So the president and his team were sitting around and they're like, okay, so we got to build all these power lines. Yes, Mr. President. Every time a new line crosses 1,000 parcels of ground, every one of those parcels has an owner, and every owner has a lawyer, and every county has a commission. It'll be 16 years before we can get these things started and built. So I don't know who it was, but they were sitting in the meeting and they went, okay, wait a minute. There are 161,000 miles of interstate highway in the country. 140,000 miles of railroad track. Every one of them has been surveyed and graded and appraised and condemned and litigated and settled. Who owns the grass on the side of the highways? I imagine the room went quiet, because everybody knew exactly where they're going. Because on the sides of the highway, most of it's empty. Not the road, the strip in between and beside the road. The grass, the gravel, the ditch. A ribbon that runs from Maine to San Diego. And we only use it for one thing. Cars. So 2 weeks ago, the Department of Transportation asked a question about that grass, that strip of grass on each side. And here's the question. Why don't we run the power lines down that? We can run fiber. We can run power. We can run water. The land's already ours. The permits are already stamped. No, nothing has to be condemned. Nobody's farm is going to get cut in half. Nobody spends 11 years in court arguing because it's already ours. That's brilliant. Now all you have to do is build all the power plants and everything else. All of these big systems, the data centers near the freeways. You build them near the freeways, they can dump power into those brand new power lines that will go to your house. And we've cut out all of the red tape. I'm going to tell you the rest of the story because it's amazing. It's amazing. I'll tell you the rest of it tomorrow. First, let me tell you about Cozy Earth. A lot of things in your house you buy for other people to see. You know, you get the nice couch, you hang art on the walls, you put the good towels out when company comes over because apparently your actual towels will bring shame to the family. 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
4: Here are your sports headlines for Tuesday, September the 8th. The Atlanta Braves earned a series split in Philadelphia despite a 1-0 loss yesterday afternoon against the second-place Phillies. The lead remains at 4 games as the Braves open up the homestand tonight as the AL East leading Tampa Bay Rays come to town for the first of a 3-game series. It'll be A.J. Smith-Shawver on the mound for the Braves. He'll be opposed by Freddie Peralta tonight. First pitch is set for 7:15. 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As for week one, the NFL season opens up tomorrow night with a Super Bowl rematch as the Seattle Seahawks host the New England Patriots. 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
2: I'm Chad Pergram with the Speaker's Lobby. The House of Representatives returned to session last week for a short engagement, but is now out again. But the U.S. Senate has been out since early August. That all changes next week. Senators finally return to Washington on Monday, September 14th. The legislative agenda is light. Before leaving town, the Senate approved a Russia sanctions bill, confirmed Todd Blanche as Attorney General, and approved a bipartisan measure to avoid a government shutdown next month. The only vote formally locked in on legislation comes on Tuesday, September 15th. The Senate will take a test vote on a bill to regulate cryptocurrency. What's not locked in, but expected based on an agreement, is some sort of vote on a bill to develop guardrails for money in college sports. That vote likely comes sometime between early next week and the end of the month. Plus, a bill to park the U.S. permanently on daylight saving time is up in the air, too. This means that the Senate could spend its time over the next few weeks addressing nominations. And what won't get done is the Save America Act. That requires proof of citizenship to vote. With the Speaker's Lobby, Chad Pergram, Fox News.
3: Black Atlantans without racial chips on their shoulders ought to be showing up at the Toast on Lenox to make the next week or so the best on record.
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5: And John Anderson of aligning himself with TPUSA, which is openly racist and antagonistic, but you're not. 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Was care and consideration the way you handled Charlie Kirk when he was on campus? You are lizard people. You have turned into lizard people. What is wrong with you? A guy was shot on your campus. 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
11: Never forget, I'm Lisa Brady, Fox News, that 9/11 pledge reaffirmed outside the White House.
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11: Frank Siller's Tunnel to Towers Foundation bringing a steel beam from New York's fallen Twin Towers to Washington, honoring Siller's firefighter brother and the nearly 3,000 others who were killed in the terror attacks 25 years ago this Friday, along with others injured and sickened since then.
13: When we see the steel, we're reminded that no matter what threat or challenge comes our way, America will fight, America will endure, and America will prevail.
11: President Trump presenting a posthumous Presidential Medal of Freedom to the family of volunteer firefighter Wells Crowther, who saved people trapped on the 78th floor of the World Trade Center's South Tower before he was killed when it collapsed. Earlier today, the Kremlin says President Trump had a call with Russia's leader about the war in Ukraine.
14: In a phone call with President Trump, Russian President Vladimir Putin says his country has no aggressive intentions towards Europe, according to a senior Kremlin official. According to the Russian official, Putin also gave President Trump his assessment of the battlefield conditions and what the U.S. can do to end the fighting sooner.
11: Fox's Jared Halpern at the White House, which has not yet detailed the call. This follows a weekend trip to both Russia and Ukraine by two Trump special envoys. Ukraine's president says he hopes to meet with President Trump soon. The Miami-Dade County Sheriff just confirming that five people killed when an Amazon cargo jet ran off a runway Sunday were men from a cleaning crew
15: struck in a car by that Amazon cargo plane. Now the NTSB says the plane overran the runway by 1300 feet, plowing into a van owned by an aviation cleaning company. Seven people were inside.
11: Fox's Dana Marie McNichol in Miami, where the jet also hit a passenger car. The UK's air traffic control system reporting a technical issue that's canceling hundreds of flights departing the UK. Engineers working to resolve it. 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
16: The Fox News power rankings find that Democrats are still the favorites to retake the House this November, with 212 seats in their column to the GOP's 206. 17 House races are now toss-ups. Races in Missouri and Ohio are part of the forecast change. Republicans redrew Missouri's 5th District, putting it solidly in their column. But last week, the state Supreme Court unanimously blocked the districts from being used for the midterms. That seat is currently held by Democratic Congressman Emanuel Cleaver. Three House races in Ohio include Republican Max Miller, who is accused of abuse by his ex-wife, as well as the 10th and 15th districts that moved from solid Republican to likely. Tanya J. Powers, Fox News.
11: It's primary day in New Hampshire with a Senate race part of the focus. It's crowded on both sides of the aisle. On the Republican side, two former senators leading the way, John Sununu and Scott Brown. For the Democrats, Congressman Chris Pappas is facing multiple challengers, including a Democratic Socialist contender. A major effort to find missing and endangered children across Ohio brings dozens of kids home.
17: The U.S. Marshals Service says Operation Meridian, that ran through August, targeting children reported missing, has found 79 of them in suspected trafficking, abuse, neglect, and runaway cases. Many of the missing children were found across Ohio, including Columbus, where a 13-year-old girl was discovered hidden inside a basement crawl space. Investigators say that recovered children are being connected with medical and psychological help, that the operation was a coordinated effort involving federal, state, and local agencies. Jeff Manasso, Fox News.
11: A sell-off on Wall Street as Canada's retaliatory tariffs kick in on some U.S. goods. Right now, the Dow is down 574 points. I'm Lisa Brady. This is Fox News.
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0: Welcome, everybody, to the Tuesday edition of the Clay and Buck Show. Great to have you with us, as always. We've got a lot of news, a lot of things, big things happening this week, ranging from the RNC convention, midterm convention, which is happening right now in Dallas, Texas. So, I'm sorry, the GOP midterm convention, I should say. Same idea. RNC's running it. We'll talk a little bit about that because it all ties in, of course, to the midterms. So a lot of politics underway. We are in the post-Labor Day period where you're going to have much more of a focus on those midterms than even before. I hope you all had a great Labor Day weekend, by the way, and enjoyed the end of summer. I cannot believe how quickly the summer went. Before I dive into the news of the day and also some of what's coming up this week, including the 25th anniversary of the 9/11 terrorist attack on this country, and also it's a solemn week, the 1 year anniversary of the assassination of our friend Charlie Kirk. So there's going to be a lot of emotionally heavy stuff this week. Later on in the week, that will be when obviously September 11th coming up and also Charlie's, the anniversary or the, memorial for Charlie's assassination a year ago. But in the meantime, I wanted to share this with you from President Trump on his Truth Social account yesterday. It's very fun. Very Trump. Happy Labor Day to all, including the radical left lunatics, communists, and Democrats, who will do anything possible to destroy our country. These deranged people, after fighting for 10 years, should finally acknowledge that your favorite president, me, knows how to win. They should be exhausted by now, but sadly, they're not. They're going to give it one last shot at ruining America, but we're not going to let that happen. We're going to win the midterms big and save America. President Donald J. Trump, he did not say, I think, in this one, thank you for your attention in that matter, but I believe it is still an official Trump communication despite the lack of that now timeless sign-off from the president. So, pointing out that he thinks things are going to go in the right direction with this midterm, and I think that's a I like the optimism, and we're going to stay optimistic until the votes come in. We're going to get everybody motivated, mobilized, get everyone out there in the mix, in the fight, because it is essential for the continuation of the Trump agenda that we maintain the Senate and the House, certainly the Senate, more, even more so the Senate, but the House, we can keep it, and that will be an essential piece for the Trump agenda. Okay, now I mentioned the GOP midterm convention. It's tomorrow to Thursday. So you've got J.D. Vance, Trump both nights. He's the keynote on Thursday. RNC is calling it Trumpapalooza. What are the big things that they are hitting? Tax cuts, like no tax on tips, for example. The secure border, the reductions in crime, and taking the fight to the socialists in a big way, in a huge way. This is not a nominating convention, as you know. It is just for turnout. It is to get everybody refocused. I like it. I like that this has gotten the buy-in of the Republican Party machine, because we need to have a much more concerted, much bigger momentum here and movement toward getting the kind of result we want in that midterm. A challenge here is as follows. As I've discussed before, as Clay and I have discussed before on the show, there is always the sense of annoyance and grievance that people will have that things are not exactly the way they want them to be. That is just a reality. But the people in charge, Donald Trump specifically, have done a lot to make things better. And I do think that there's been a shift in the Trump era. If I had to identify one of the biggest changes in not just how Trump speaks about things, of course, but about the Republican Party in a more enduring way, and something that I hope will go beyond even the era of Trump that we have been living in politically. And it's less, oh, the GOP just gets out of the way, and more, the GOP makes your life better. Now, notice, sometimes that means getting out of the way. These things are not mutually exclusive, meaning government gets out of the way. Sometimes that is the actual tactical reality. But the strategic imperative that the Republican Party is going to be explaining to the American people this week at their convention in Dallas, and of course on shows like this one, we'll have people joining us, we'll be talking about this, is that the GOP makes the lives of the American people better than they would certainly be if left in the hands of the alternative, as Trump calls them, the Democrats. Because this midterm is going to be largely a referendum on that feeling. You know, 48% of the country is on one side of the fence, baked in. 48% of the country, roughly speaking, is on the other side of the fence. And then you get, you know, this little percentage in the middle. You know, 3-4 points that can go one way or the other. And what matters to them is what can be said has been done to deal with things like the cost of food, the cost of housing, groceries. Yes, these things are all interrelated, meaning the border being secure makes the country better. The border being secure helps the country economically. Lower crime. This is not talked about nearly enough. Lower crime for American cities, especially in the neighborhoods that have huge drops in crime because of the Trump initiative, means more flourishing businesses, more real estate development, more. So, yeah, it means people walk around feeling safer, which is a critical obligation of government. But beyond that, there are downstream effects that affect a whole lot of things, too. And I really want them to be talking about this. The GOP should not be the party of we get out of the way. Yeah, when that's the smart move, you don't want to overregulate. You don't want to overtax. You don't want to do the, but it's about solutions, not about the absence of making things worse. The absence of screwing everything up, which is what Democrats will do, and they need to be explaining that. The absence of screwing everything up is not the same as making things, is not the same as making things better. I got so excited I whacked my own microphone. That can happen. But this is an important distinction in the messaging. And then you have the socialism piece of this with the Democrat Party going hard left in very real ways. And I would tell you, here's an example. I had not heard of this individual before. Socialism 2026 conference speaker. This is cut one on what is the Democratic Socialists of America? What do they really think? What do they believe? And Democrats will pretend that this doesn't matter to them, but of course it does. They will campaign with some of the most prominent DSA members. They will mobilize behind the banner of the DSA as much as it can help them, advance their prospects, be useful in the moment. But what do they think? What do they believe? Here is Deshaun Harrison on the evils of GLP-1 drug, like Ozempic and other, that's the brand name, but those kinds of drugs, these GLP-1 drugs. This was said at the Socialism Conference this year. Play cut one.
1: The political deployment of GLP-1s is fascistic, not because individuals take them, but because the conditions under which they become necessary are shaped by a world fixated on genociding fat people. This is a structural critique that asks what happens when the conditions produced by capitalism, by public health, by the state apparatus, and by anti-black desire align around a single bodily ideal that leaves little to no room for divergence and punishes any body that does. Whereas earlier diet drugs were often associated with vanity or addiction, GLP-1s are positioned as responsible medicine, promising relief rather than restraint. But to understand why the deployment of GLP-1s is fascistic requires turning to Frantz Fanon's account of black flesh under colonial surveillance.
0: Okay. I'm not sure that you're even able to catch that because technically the words are English, but the ideas are bizarre. This guy at this DSA conference, Clay, is saying that fat phobia is fascism and is in fact a form of racism and colonialism, because you gotta wrap in all the isms and the gen, I had never heard this term before, the genociding of fat people by GLP-1s. The medical reality is that being very fat is actually slowly killing you, which is a very bad thing, but this is where they are now. Clay, I don't think you could find, on the one hand, it's hilarious and crazy, those two things. But on the other hand, it's also indicative of things that just plainly make life better, socialists hate. Because if things are getting better, they don't have the base they need, which is full of people of resentment and seething with anger at the system around them.
2: Yeah, I mean, it reminds me of the argument that not only is it something to be celebrated when you're trans, any opposition to being trans is also seen as genocide. So that is one of the reasons why the trans community has become so militant, because they see any repudiation, rejection, or obstacle that is put in place to someone becoming trans, that in some way that is a direct assault upon their ability to exist. And I don't know, I'm not generally very favorable of the use of genocide, but if we could eliminate all fat people in the world, wouldn't that be an incredibly good thing? Well, just based on health outcomes? If you, look, everybody can stand to
0: use. Can we genocide cancer? I mean, if we could get rid of all cancer, I guess
2: you
0: could say you're genociding cancer, although that doesn't really make sense. And that would be a good thing.
2: Yes. So it feels a little bit like Mad Libs, where you're just kind of putting in different phrasing to decide that something is incredibly offensive. I think the GLP-1s is one of the most optimistic things that is going right now, because if people are in better shape, their health outcomes are far better. The cost of healthcare is far better. And those people who need actual resources that are sick with, as you just said, cancer, or sick with some form of truly aggressive illness that demands a treatment, would be more likely to be able to get them, which would be far better across the board when it comes to outcomes. So to me, that is just, it is kind of a strange world that we're in. But then again, we're in such a strange world, Buck, that as I was flying into Washington, D.C. today, I was watching video of the Lindsey Clancy attorney begging President Trump for a pardon for, which yes. is... bonkers, the fallout of the Lindsey Clancy case. By the way, hope everybody had great Labor Days. I'm up here for the Tunnel to the Towers 9/11 25th anniversary memorial event, which is taking place as we speak at the White House this morning. It was, and we'll be doing a gala dinner to raise money for all of the people, that they're doing great work for. But this is the world we enter as the Labor Day weekend is officially over, Buck. We've also got about 60 days until the midterms. There's lots of data coming out about exactly how the Senate and the House pictures look. All that is underway, and you're going to have no idea that this has happened. But the Southeastern Conference, in much less serious news, but in one that is equally crazy, is now talking about expelling LSU from the conference. That news just came down this morning as I was in the airplane. So I don't even know what might happen during the course of the 3 hours that we're on the air today. Crazy stuff is happening in every direction.
0: I did see that a random blonde female
2: yes.
0: SEC football fan became insta-famous just for existing at an SEC football game.
2: This is
0: a remarkable thing. I didn't.
2: This is absolutely correct.
0: This has neither happened to you nor me, but
2: I've been on television a lot, and maybe it just hasn't happened for me yet, Buck. I haven't become famous for being incredibly good looking yet. I still think my day may be coming, but so far it has not happened yet. Fingers crossed. Maybe today is the day. Lots of wacky things happen. Maybe people are going to decide, you know who's really good looking? That Clay Travis guy.
0: Still waiting for my big break. Is that you had a cameraman at an SC, which was it, Ole Miss? Is that right? Ole Miss.
2: Yeah,
0: right?
2: In Nashville. Ole Miss was playing against Louisville. A pretty blonde girl went on television. The funniest part of this, Buck, is
0: she was just existing. She didn't like go on television. Hold on.
2: Oh yeah, she was just in the crowd. They just found
0: her
2: in
0: the crowd. And the cameraman was like, you are like an angel sent from heaven. We're just going to pan on your face for 5 seconds. And now she's famous.
2: I will say this. The funniest part of all this, Buck, has been the number of people making the argument that I think is true, which is, you know, Lupita Nyong'o was Helen of Troy. there are 100 way better looking Helen of Troys on every SEC campus right now as we speak, as many of your sons and grandsons can well attest.
0: So we were talking about health a minute ago and GLPs, and obviously if your doctor, prescribes them for you, that can be a great part of your health journey. And I'm a proponent for working with your doctor to be as healthy as possible. But there's something you can just do on your own as well that I've done that I think is great for giving you a boost for all health and wellness stuff. And that's proper supplementation. This is where Chalk comes in. We've had Chalk on this show, part of this show, for 5 years. They make absolutely top quality supplements. And for the guys out there, if you're feeling a little sluggish, you're like, why am I dragging a little bit? 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That's their Chad Mode. 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
8: The House members who led a year-long review of the original 9/11 Commission report recently discussed their findings during a forum at the 9/11 Memorial Museum in New York. Arkansas Republican Congressman Rick Crawford.
9: Essentially a 25-year response to be able to share with what we got right, what we got wrong, what we need to do different, what can we do better.
8: New York Republican Congresswoman Elise Stefanik said that history has taught a valuable lesson.
10: The intelligence sharing was lacking.
8: Now, she said, further adjustments need to be made.
10: The threat of drones and artificial intelligence, we need to make sure that our tools catch up to the technology of today.
8: Which New Jersey Democrat Josh Gottheimer said leads to an important question.
11: Is the intelligence community set up to be able to respond quickly and be able to use these new tools that are also being used on us to respond?
8: Gottheimer added, we stop threats all the time, but can always do better. Kevin Uretsky, Fox News.
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13: This is House Call for Health With September marking Suicide Prevention Month, a clinical psychologist is using this time to address misconceptions about suicide and also offer ways to help someone who may be at risk. Dr. Allison Athey is a Department of Psychological Sciences assistant professor at Case Western Reserve University. She says suicide is one of the leading causes of death for people in the United States, and that about 15% of people in the U.S. will think about ending their lives. Athey also describes suicide risk warning signs, including hopelessness, changes in behavior, or preparing for end of life, which could be writing a will or giving away prized possessions. And for anyone who may be concerned, help is available via call, text, or chat with the Suicide and Crisis Lifeline at 988. That's 24 hours a day, 7 days a week, across the U.S. and its territories. 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I'm Lisa Brady, Fox News.

0: Welcome back in, Clay and Buck. Appreciate all of you hanging out with us. Hello on YouTube. You can find us there every single day. I have no idea what this shot looks like. Probably not going to help my fantasy of going public for being incredibly good looking today. I am up in D.C., like I said, Buck. And as I landed, I went to go look. Murders are down still 30% in Washington, D.C. this year compared to last year. And Washington, D.C. is on track potentially as we sit here coming up on midway through September to have the lowest murder rate that any of us have ever seen in our lives in the nation's capital, which seems, Buck, like kind of a good thing for America 250 that the city would be safer than it has ever been before for in terms of murder, down again 30% this year off of what was an incredible collapse last year.
1: We also have Abdul Syed's take on 9/11.
0: I wanted to get that at the top of the next hour.
1: Oh, you want to save it? All right.
0: Yeah, let's save it.
1: Now,
0: all of you know, Abdul El-Sayed has the most Abdul El-Sayed take possible on 9/11 as the 25th anniversary arrives.
1: There's a police officer outside Louisville, Kentucky. Prosecutors say he ran his ex-girlfriend through the Flock license plate camera network over 2,000 times. 2,000 times. Where she was, where she's going, where she slept. He's been charged with official misconduct, but that guy had a badge and a camera network to work with. Here's the part that really got me. A stranger doesn't actually need either one of those. Your name is enough. Your home address, your phone number, your family's address. 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
3: I'm Gianna Gelosi. The 25th anniversary of 9/11 is Friday, and today President Trump took part in a Steel Across America event to honor first responders.
4: We will never forget. We say it and we mean it. We will never forget those we lost, and we will never forget the immortal heroes of September 11th, 2001.
3: Trump will attend the Pentagon ceremony on the actual anniversary, while Vice President Vance will attend the Ground Zero ceremony. Canada's retaliatory tariffs on the U.S. take effect.
5: Ottawa is responding to this, calling them retaliatory dollar-for-dollar tariffs for President Trump's 50% tariff on Canadian exports that he put in place. The duties that went into effect this morning range from 50% on U.S. milk and aluminum products to 25% on cheese and seafood.
3: Fox's Alexandria Hoff. 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
6: It's Tuesday, September 8th, and here are your headlines. The U.S. is turning up the pressure on Iran as Washington is backing a new U.N. resolution demanding that Tehran let nuclear inspectors back into the country. The U.S. also wants Iran referred to the U.N. Security Council over blocked access. Iran says it will retaliate if the measure passes. DragonCon just wrapped up its 40th anniversary weekend.

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7: All right, welcome back in here to Clay and Buck. So we have a lot of politics to talk about because this week we have the midterm RNC convention. And that is something that is well-timed, given the, well, intentionally, because the midterms are coming up. And I want to talk about some of that. Also, some really interesting data that we'll get into maybe today, maybe later this week, but just that the job market right now, Clay, you and I were texting about this. The job market is tough for recent college grads, fantastic for people trying to get in on the trades. And I don't want to pivot right now into a discussion about data centers. Certainly don't want to pivot into flock cameras, because they're very passionate feelings on these that don't necessarily align with where I am or where Clay is respectively on them. But I will say on data centers, a lot of electrical unions now, among other trades, are saying, yeah, we would love the high paying job of helping to set these things up. There are these skills. You know, there are machines and things that are being built right now, robots and AI and all of this, that are going to make some white-collar jobs more efficient, which means less of the jobs. But for actual making stuff in the physical world, that is a very high-demand thing. Well, let's come back to that, though, Clay, because one thing that I did see this morning when I was doing the read on a read-in for the show, and people felt very passionately last week about the Lindsey Clancy mistrial.
8: Well, hey, Buck, hold on a sec. Let's get to Lindsey Clancy in a moment, but we teased that Abdul El-Sayed 9/11 take.
7: You wanted that for the top of the next hour.
8: Let's do it here. I think I said we would do it right when we came back.
7: We're switching the tease right now. You want to do Abdul El-Sayed?
8: I promise you. I'll go Lindsey Clancy top of the next hour for all of you who claim you don't care at all about Lindsey Clancy. You can tell everyone on the planet that to come hang out with us. Let's play this Abdul El-Sayed.
7: Clay is like the chef that comes out of the kitchen and gives you a different menu when you think you're ordering.

0: Okay, all right, fair enough. Let's do Abdul El Sayed. Take it away. Go ahead.
1: Cut 19 out there is Abdul El Sayed. You know, there's this argument that people did not celebrate 9/11. Buck, you have talked about it at your college that there were people celebrating in the wake of 9/11 immediately happening. And El Sayed has tried to constantly talk, even in the recent terror attack that we saw at the Jerusalem synagogue, he has constantly said, hey, hurt people, hurt people. And then he tries to apologize for the timing on that. That was in the southeastern Michigan synagogue attack. Here he is, Buck, unearthed audio, because he said everything under the sun. Here he is saying, look, we were harmed on 9/11, but we also harmed a lot of other people. Listen to this.
2: 9/11 scarred our country in profound ways. But what we did after 9/11 scarred millions of other people. When we talk about 9/11, we often fail to center them.
1: I just don't think this is going to play in Michigan, Buck, and I don't know how many people are going to hear. And again, there's these audio clips. I don't know if this is off some form of documentary or audio podcast that he did. Can we play that one more time? Buck, you and I have had to sit in empty rooms and read our own books, and this sounds to me like he's reading off a script. So I don't even think that Abdul El Sayed can claim, hey, you know what? Maybe I just inartfully spoke here. This is intentional. And again, it's from his own podcast, our team is saying. But, Buck, you know this. A lot of people who do podcasts, they actually just read off of a teleprompter.
3: Yeah.
1: And so listen to this. This doesn't sound like a normal conversation. It sounds like he is actually reading an argument. Again, the scars of 9/11. Yeah, we got scarred. But really the big story here is we scarred other places, too.
2: 9/11 scarred our country in profound ways, but what we did after 9/11 scarred millions of other people. When we talk about 9/11, we often fail to center them.
1: So here's the question, Buck. How much do you think the average voter in Michigan is becoming aware, frankly, of how radical Abdul El Sayed is? Is it cutting through the noise as we sit here 60 days out? Or are most people in Michigan still trying to defend the fact that Michigan won a game that they shouldn't have won because they put an extra second back on the clock? And everybody in Michigan knows about that. Yeah, that's a shot at you Wolverines. But they don't know anything about what's going on in this actual Senate race.
3: Well, I'm glad that whatever analysis I give here is going to be completely tuned out because you just rage baited all of our Michigan listeners with that comment. So I could sit here right now and come up with the most brilliant thing since Pericles giving the funeral oration or whatever, and it doesn't matter because Clay trolled you guys. But on the Abdul El Sayed issue, first of all, I do find it is the anniversary of 9/11, the 25th anniversary of 9/11 this week, and we'll be talking about that a lot for, of course, obvious reasons and giving our remembrances of all this. But Clay, there is something here that I notice and I can't let pass, which is that Abdul El Sayed, to appeal to the Muslim bloc of voters in Michigan, has to express all this sympathy. There's a solidarity with the Islamic nations and Islamic peoples outside of our country after 9/11, where that's where his first sympathy goes, or that's where he said to center them in the conversation. So when we're thinking about 9/11, we shouldn't think about the almost 3,000 Americans killed on that day, the effort to kill thousands and thousands more, by the way. They wanted to kill 100,000 people if they could have. They wanted the towers to be full. They wanted to run a plane into the Capitol building. They wanted to kill far more than they were able to. But the real problem, this is a bit like what you see with Israel on October 7th, by the way, and the Hamas response. The real problem isn't the massive terrorist sneak attack on a civilian population. It's the mean way we respond to that. And I just want to point out that if the fighting against terrorism is the cause of terrorism, we've lost before the first bullet actually flies. If any fighting against these barbarians is going to be a constant hand-wringing from our people, oh my gosh, war is hell. Don't start wars you can't win. There should be some factions of the Islamic world who should learn that, maybe. They've learned it the hard way, maybe they haven't learned it enough. Don't start wars you can't win. True of Hamas, true with Al-Qaeda. We don't often think about winning the war against Al-Qaeda, and I know that we think about the occupation of Iraq. By the way, Iraq's actually, this is crazy. Iraq's kind of muddling along, doing okay. It's not great, but it's better than it was. Afghanistan, we took a big L there with the Taliban completely taking over, no way around that. But we did clear out Al-Qaeda first. I just think, Clay, we have to always remember that if we accept this framing of the issue, which is that the way that we responded to the terror attack is the real problem, especially the anniversary week of 9/11, you are essentially ceding everything that is valuable and beloved and worth fighting for in your country before you've ever even entered the fight. Because anyone else can just attack you and know that the real problem is going to be the response to it. Abdul al-Sayed, bring it back here to the quote, Abdul al-Sayed says this stuff because it plays well with the people he wants it to play well with. He says this to the Muslim voters of Michigan to get them all, oh, we can trust him, he's one of us. And then he's going to turn around for the, you know, the sort of white middle-class Michigan voter, Michigan families, and tell them, I'm just here to make groceries cheaper for you. And hope that they don't care about what he says about not. You see what I mean? That's the game.
1: Yeah, no,
3: the game is.
1: I think you're 100% right. And this is why I said whenever he's going around and meeting with Jewish thought leaders, as he's trying to do now to prove that he's not anti-Semitic, the question that you could ask in Dearborn, I think of any Arab voter in Michigan, is do you think Abdul el-Sayed hates Jewish people? And they would say yes. They would say yes, because they see the evidence that he does, and then he goes out and he genuflects at the altar of Israeli leadership and tries to convince enough Jewish lifelong Democrats to continue to vote for him, even though he is the instrument of their demise. Here's a crazy stat for you, Buck, on the 9/11, and it's Friday, is the 25th anniversary for those of you out there. What percentage of people in America, Buck, do you think were born? I don't know if you've seen this stat yet. What percentage of Americans today were born after 9/11?
3: This is one where I could give you a horribly off number. Like
1: this staggered me. One third. Wait,
3: I was going to say 20-30%. So I wasn't going to be that.
1: You were going to be close. One third. But so as we sit here 25 years later, what Abdul el-Sayed is doing and what a lot of people are doing in the larger American universe is they're doing the Norm Macdonald tweet, which was, which every now and then echoes through, which is turning as Mamdani tried to do. Remember when Mamdani talked about his aunt and how she was discriminated against in New York City and then no one could find the Mamdani aunt that he was talking about? I know how that story has vanished. And there's talk about should he or should he not show up. Did you see what he did when he signed a proclamation about 9/11? He had Jess Tisch, the head of police commissioner, pass it to a 9/11 celebrant, someone who was when he signed the form. They know what they're doing, Buck. And it is so diabolical because they're clearly telling people who hate Jewish people and believe America was at fault on 9/11, I see you, I hear you, I'm one of you. But then if you point it out, they disclaim it and say, wait a minute, yes. No, you're just being biased against Muslim people. This has nothing to do at all with what clearly the message is being sent.
3: Oh, I mean, if you went around and did a real poll of what American Muslims think of Hamas, by the way, it would shock people. None of this shocks me because for a while the NYPD was surveilling a whole lot of mosques in the city and I was a part of that program and know exactly what was going on. There were active criminal cases happening in those mosques, which is why there was surveillance going, by the way. It wasn't the mosques themselves. It was the criminal predicate inside of the mosques from terrorist cells that were, point being, when you see enough and you hear enough, you know what's being said in some of these communities about Jews, about 9/11, and there is this make-believe. Are there patriotic and decent and wonderful Muslim Americans? Of course, a lot of them. But are there within that community, is there a problem when it comes to Jews? Is there a problem when it comes to, people who are far too, quick to excuse the actions of Al-Qaeda or explain in some context the actions of Al-Qaeda or for that matter Hamas on October 7th or Al-Qaeda on 9/11? The answer is yes, there are. There's this, just like there's far too much jihadist terrorism emanating from within the, or there was for many years emanating from within the Islamic community. That's not to cast an aspersion on the entire community, but is to look at the reality and the numbers and the facts and just say what is true out loud. So, Abdul al-Sayed is playing the game that so many of them have played, and I don't know if it's going to blow up, pardon the expression, in his face, in this election cycle the way that it might have previously, because people have forgotten. A lot of people have forgotten, to your point about when people were born after 9/11. We didn't know when the next attack was going to be.
1: Correct.
3: And I was in CIA CTC, by the way, so I remember there were a lot of thwarted attacks. People don't realize this, that were spectacular is the way they would, meaning mass casualty after 9/11. They were trying to bring down more airliners once we started flying planes again. If you start to add up the tally, the dozens, the hundreds of major Islamic terror attacks against this country and our allies around the world, and a lot of them ended up happening, unfortunately, places like the Bali bombings and, but you see this and you say to yourself, we were at war with a big section of an ideology, of a religious tradition, and things have calmed down now, but things were really rough back then, and things were very uncertain, and we had a lot of cleaning up to do all over the world against enemies who really just sought to eradicate us. So this is we'll talk about this a lot this week, Clay, with 9/11 and the remembrance. My problem is, I think a lot of people either now have forgotten or never even really knew what it was like. And, you know, I know you're at a Taunt the Towers event tonight. So it's particularly on your mind and the minds of Frank Siller and all those there. We lost all those brave NYPD and firefighters and, of course, all who were trying to help, who were heroically in the buildings. We also just lost a lot of our fellow human beings in the towers, in the Pentagon, in the planes. So I remember, you remember, we are part of the 9/11 generation. So we very much remember. There are a lot of people now who are thinking that they know something about this, and they really don't. And they really don't understand the full scale of it. So we'll remind people of it this week. We certainly have a lot of veterans listening, by the way, whose lives were changed because they signed up and they went out there and they fought. Okay. I'm going to tell you a story. Doctors told Alba that her pregnancy was impossible, and her husband's diagnosis confirmed it. A child of their own wasn't going to happen. But then the impossible happened. Alba was pregnant. We might call it a miracle, but to Alba, it didn't feel like one. That positive pregnancy felt like a cruel twist of science she didn't understand or want. Nothing added up. She had accepted pregnancy wasn't possible. This baby was never planned. She was confused, afraid, and overwhelmed. What should have felt like a miracle, to her, for a moment, felt like a crisis. But then Alba walked into a preborn network clinic. 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And when she saw her baby and heard that tiny heartbeat, everything changed. Fear gave way to hope. Alba chose life. Today, her baby Laura is healthy and thriving, a reminder that when God is writing the story, impossible doesn't get the final word. 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
7: Here are your sports headlines for Tuesday, September the 8th. The Atlanta Braves earned a series split in Philadelphia despite a 1-0 loss yesterday afternoon against the second-place Phillies. The lead remains at 4 games as the Braves open up the homestand tonight as the AL East leading Tampa Bay Rays come to town for the first of a 3-game series. It'll be A.J. Smith-Shawver on the mound for the Braves. He'll be opposed by Freddie Peralta tonight. First pitch is set for 7:15. You can hear the game on our sister sister station, 680 The Fan, and for free on the Fan app. The Atlanta Falcons have named Tua Tagovailoa as their starter for week one against the Pittsburgh Steelers. As for week one, the NFL season opens up tomorrow night with a Super Bowl rematch as the Seattle Seahawks host the New England Patriots. With your sports headlines, I'm Carlos Medina.
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8: For the purpose of this commercial, we'll refer to erectile dysfunction as Ed.
9: This is the story of Ed. No one likes Ed. Ed can be a real problem, a real downer. Ed can come between you and your partner. And if you let Ed go unchecked, Ed'll continue to destroy your hanky-panky plans. Ed has taken over your life. On date night, all you can think about is Ed. When you roll over in bed for the morning smooch, there's Ed. And when you're cooking a romantic dinner for your wife, there's Ed in an apron. So how do you get rid of Ed? Kick him to the curb with Total Body Therapy of Georgia. They're Ed experts. 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

0: 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Buck, when we come back at the top of the next hour, you started to tease us to talk about it. We will talk about it. We will open up phone lines 800-282-2882. The Lindsey Clancy results, as we talked about them on Friday, the more I see craziness coming out from women. Have you seen, this has been called, and I think it's a perfect analogy, the O.J. Simpson trial for white women. And I want to dive into this because even my sons were, and they don't usually get involved in stories like these. They care about sports. They wanted to talk about how crazy the videos they are seeing from women are on TikTok supporting Lindsey Clancy. Also, the number of women that agree with my wife and are fired up that this is the worst thing that has happened to women in decades. It is a massive talking point. I bet you have many thoughts on this. Mm-hmm. I've got a bevy of them. We're going to dive into that. We'll take your calls, and you're going to need to hear some of this audio because it's legitimately crazy.
1: It's a very strong tease. 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
9: We will never forget. We say it and we mean it. We will never forget.
8: President Trump with a steel beam recovered from the World Trade Center on display near the White House as part of a cross-country tour with the Tunnel to Towers Foundation. New York Mayor Zoran Mamdani facing calls to stay away from the city's annual remembrance ceremony at Ground Zero.
10: My message to Mayor Mamdani is, dude, we don't want you to come.
8: Jeanette Puccio-Pick was 9 years old when her father died in the Twin Towers. Mamdani was also a child, and the 9/11 families have signed a petition, say their protest over his presence isn't about his religion or policies.
11: He surrounds himself with people who believe that America deserved what it got. And he does not disavow them. He does not step away from them.
8: City Councilmember Joanne Arriola urging Mamdani to listen to his constituents, not influencers. But the mayor telling reporters today,
12: I think that the focus of memorial services should be on the New Yorkers who were killed that day, their families, the survivors, the first responders. I don't think it should be on politicians.
8: So far, still planning to attend that ceremony. The U.S. hitting Iran with new sanctions, this time targeting its airlines and foreign providers of cargo service.
13: This action means that no allied company or country around the globe can help these airlines, even through passenger transfer, cargo services, or general sales support for tickets, the punishment potentially being cut off from the U.S. financial system. And according to the Bipartisan Policy Center, about 90% of all global transactions involve the U.S. dollar at some point.
8: Fox Business's Edward Lawrence. It's part of the effort to economically isolate Iran, which warns again it will strike back. 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
8: A family member just confirming that four people aboard a small plane that went missing off the Bahamas have been found dead after relatives launched their own search effort.
15: The PA-34 Piper carrying the South Florida couple and their grandchildren was heading to Opa-locka, Florida from Great Harbor Key in the Bahamas Monday when data from FlightAware showed it descended from 10,000 feet to 3,700 feet in about 3 minutes before vanishing from radar. 80-year-old Mario Lamar, who has more than 40 years of flying experience, according to his family, was piloting the five-seater when air traffic control lost contact with it less than 15 miles off Andros Island. He, his wife Lily, 79, and their two grandchildren, 28-year-old Sophia Souza and Christian Souza, 22, had just spent Labor Day weekend in their Bahamas home. Lillian Wu, Fox News.
8: The Coast Guard had joined the search for the plane, but a family member now says relatives on boats recovered the bodies. Renoir paintings worth millions are stolen from a museum in France.
16: Initially, four paintings created between 1886 and 1910 went missing from the Musée Renoir in Cagnes-sur-Mer on the French Riviera. Two have since been found abandoned in the museum's garden. The building's alarm went off at 5:48 a.m. local time, with police on the scene in 5 minutes. The thieves have not been caught. A large hole can be seen in the wire fence that surrounds the museum. According to the local mayor's office, the stolen stolen artwork had a value of more than $10 million. He believes police sirens caused the thieves to flee the scene. Jonathan Savage, Fox News.
17: A regional prosecutor calls the thieves well-equipped and well-informed, targeting the most valuable works. A sell-off continues on Wall Street. Right now, the Dow's down 527, back under 53K, with U.S. oil prices back over $92 a barrel. I'm Lisa Brady, Fox News.
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0: Welcome in hour number two, Clay and Buck. It has been called the O.J. Simpson trial for white women. The Lindsey Clancy case coming out of Massachusetts, 11-1, one brave soul refused to vote not guilty. As a result, there was a mistrial. All of this chaos coming on Friday. Buck, I was out and about a lot over Labor Day, and people kept coming up wanting to talk about the Lindsey Clancy case. Even people that I was surprised by. I mentioned in the tease as we were going to break, my boys, who rarely really get involved in any pop culture story, they love sports. They are aware of what's going on in the political world because of what I do for a living. But I don't remember the last time they brought up a public trial, for instance. They wanted to talk about how crazy what they are seeing on TikTok is and how many women are out there advocating for Lindsey Clancy, and their minds were blown over it. I have a lot of women that I went to law school with. We have a group chat. The women in that group chat all signed on with what my wife Laura said, that this is the worst thing to happen to women in their lives, because if you can argue that women are too hormonal to take care of their children, then you can argue that women are too hormonal to have any position of power at all. And you can imagine, if you are a high profile, as many of these women are, attorney who is dealing with incredibly complex litigation and legal related issues on a day-to-day basis, it does not help when women are out there arguing we're too hormonal to be able to handle places of responsibility. And if you will kill your three kids, certainly, I think, as my wife argued, I didn't really think about this angle very much, Buck, because I was more focused on the academic side of the legal insanity defense. But I think the result of so many women losing their minds over this, including, to be fair, Buck, some of the women in this audience who every time you and I talk about this lose their minds in emails to us, which, by the way, doesn't make me think that they're that mentally stable either.
1: I just point
0: this
1: out
0: fallout that continues.
1: The people who get mad at us never try to convince us of their position. They just try to browbeat us in a hysterical fashion, which is on brand, into how we're men, we don't understand. There is no "you're men, you don't understand" when it comes to culpability for a triple murder of children. That's not a thing. You don't get a say on this one. I think a lot of women, unfortunately, have been told, and this brings us back to the abortion argument, that, oh, well, men don't have a say in that. I also, by the way, vehemently disagree with that, but put that aside for a moment. This is a triple murder of children. Everyone knows that she did it. And there's this, oh, well, you're men, so you can't say, or your opinion isn't valid. No, our opinion is absolutely valid. So that's not a thing. I'm
0: can
1: just letting
0: imagine
1: anybody know. Because, well, you don't, I don't care. That's,
0: can you imagine, Buck, the reaction if the male perspective on a prominent rape trial was, you don't really understand what the male sex drive is, and therefore what our testosterone levels are and what it's like to have the hormones that a man has, and therefore you aren't allowed to have an opinion on this violent crime. That crazy argument. That is the argument that a lot of women are making.
1: Your wife, you said she weighed in on how this is a huge step back for women. I would say for a long time it had been, and I saw our friend Ann Coulter, to give full credit, she made this argument on her podcast. I saw the clip of it over the weekend. It was considered, we should have Ann on to talk about this, by the way, because if you think Clay and I are trolling the Lindsey Clancy defenders, Ann is not holding back at all. And we're not trolling them. We're actually completely believe everything that I say about what their defense and their position is on this. But that if you said, oh, a woman can't be president because what if it was her time of the month? What if her hormones get out of whack and she invades a foreign country? This has been like a bad stand-up comedy routine for a long time that could be considered very sexist. That's basically the Lindsey Clancy defense, is you can't understand the biochemistry of a woman after postpartum depression, so be quiet. No, we won't be quiet. and just give a sense as to how Clay, I need you to weigh in on this, actually. So lawyers, some of my closest friends are lawyers. Clay is a lawyer. I have many close friends who are lawyers. Some lawyers are great people. They become great leaders of this country, politicians and things, and do great things. Okay, that's all a way of saying some of the scummiest people you ever come across in your life are also lawyers. Right? So yeah. This is not a shock to anybody. There are some, and I've dealt with some really scummy lawyers who twist the system for their benefit and don't care about justice or what is right at all. Lindsey Clancy's attorney was on Good Morning America with Stephanopoulos. And this is what he said. I want you to hear it. And Clay, I have to pitch this to you in a second here, and you can tell me why this isn't insane. Play the Lindsey Clancy lawyer clip, guys.
0: Cut three is him asking for a pardon.
2: I'd like to say that perhaps Donald Trump, who felt compelled to speak out about this case, may very well, Mr. President, I would hope that you would consider this young lady, the type of person she is, what she's been through, and consider a pardon.
1: A pardon. Okay. She's not even accused of a federal crime.
0: Correct.
1: So I don't think anybody thinks the president is even in a position, should he want to do that. Clay, why would a lawyer do this other than to really just kick mud in the faces of everybody who still thinks that murdering three children is a very bad thing that should be punished? What is the purpose of this lawyer doing this other than, it seems to me like to troll, honestly. It seems like he is trolling.
0: Yeah, I don't understand what his position on this would be at all. As you mentioned, Massachusetts has brought state charges against him. Against her, unless there is a possibility of federal charges being brought to, and he's trying to forestall that because he knows what the state of Massachusetts is going to do. Doesn't make any sense. Also, if Lindsey Clancy were a diehard Trump supporter, I do wonder what would happen. And by the way, I don't think there's any way that's possible. She's from Massachusetts. She is in a overwhelming state that voted for Kamala Harris. She's educated at elite institutions. She's wealthy. She, I think, likely is a left-wing liberal who is being supported by a lot of left-wing liberals. I do wonder, though, what would happen to her coalition of crazy women if it came out that she was a big Trump supporter, which I actually think would, again, to your point, Buck, work against her, because I think she is using the support of these of all these crazy women to poison the potential jury pool. And again, she was 11-1. One brave soul, one man, just said, I'm sorry, and I haven't seen him speak publicly. I don't know if he's a listener. It would not stun me if he were a listener. I would love to hear from him because he's the sole voice of moral authority that was on that jury, and he's a brave soul for doing what he did.
1: If you want to really know how the online true crime sleuth community is doing, check in on them. There's a lot of... I just have to say, there are a lot of mentally unwell women who really latch on to this stuff. It's just, it's apparent online. And I would just say, for people told us this wasn't going to be a story a week or two ago, no, this has turned into an enormous, it was the biggest story on Friday and really in the world. Brewster Alley was seeing it on TV screens in France, in French news, okay? So,
0: yes.
1: It's turned into a very big story. CNN, lead story, everyone, lead story. But the true crime female community, it's interesting. True crime skews heavily female as a genre. A lot of the, now I'm not saying that there's no good, I've listened to, no, not really, but like a couple of episodes of a true crime podcast just to get a sense of it, but it's fine. Some of it's very interesting. I get it. You know, some people have an interest in law and order and crime and all that. That's fine. But the true crime community online has become very conspiratorial, such that Lindsey Clancy's ex-husband,
0: yes,
1: is speaking out now and saying, why are you lunatics trying to make this, like, bring him into this in any capacity whatsoever? This guy is the ex-husband. He has nothing to do with any of this. But they're finding, yes, ways to try to... This is madness. This is online madness for people who also... I think, Clay, it gives them an opportunity to feel like they're part of a community, and this is true of the Lindsey Clancy stuff, but also think that they're smarter than people that they manifestly are not. And that may sound harsh, but that is true. You haven't figured something out that those of the rest of us who are holding up the load-bearing walls of civilization don't know. That's true in this. It's true in the Charlie Kirk assassination. It's true of a lot of things. There's not some secret that you figured out that we haven't thought of here. Just pointing this out. This is the truth.
0: I would just say, I mean, Lindsey Clancy's attorney would be disbarred if there were any evidence whatsoever that someone else killed her children and she wasn't having that cited as a defense. We have a couple more cuts from him. This defense attorney, Buck, here he is saying, Lindsey Clancy is a intelligent, wonderful neighbor, friend, wife, an incredible person. I think maybe I would push back a little bit on that, but this is what he's saying. Cut five.
2: Anybody that knows Lindsey, knows her background. She's, very, very intelligent, hardworking theme in the trial. The people that knew her, she was a labor and delivery nurse, well respected in Mass General Hospital for about 9 years. Just a wonderful neighbor, friend, wife, mother. Just an incredible person.
1: Disgusting.
0: Okay.
1: Disgusting.
0: People don't say that nice of things about us, Buck. Mm-hmm. And so far, we have managed to never be charged with any felony, much less murdering our own kids. I mean, look, I want to give credit to Timothy Cruz. This is the DA in Plymouth County, Mass, who erupted after a media member asked, hey, is it insensitive to prosecute Lindsey Clancy? Cut to.
3: What do you say to those people who felt that the whole prosecution was insensitive?
4: Was what?
3: Insensitive.
4: Insensitive. Insensitive is killing three children. Insensitive is ignoring those facts. We have an obligation to stand up for those people and seek justice and make sure the defendant gets justice and make sure they get justice. So if people can't understand that, I don't know how I can answer that.
1: Yes, that's a good answer.
0: Insensitive, Buck.
1: Yeah. I would be even angrier than that guy was, though. I would have completely erupted. I think uncontrollably, in the sense that I know it's not going to help him or the case, but insensitive. She strangled to death three human beings. I think for some reason, for a lot of the women who are Lindsey Clancy defenders, the fact that they're her kids makes it almost like there's some, that makes it worse. Makes it worse than if they were three strangers. Everyone needs to understand that. Makes it worse. And also it's three human beings that she killed. Who deserve the full, yes. And this is where this DA is coming in, or the state's attorney, whatever he is coming in absolutely correctly. They deserve the full protection of the state and the judicial system, irrespective of what kind of a bad day Lindsey Clancy was having. I would also add this. This is why the lawyer, I mean, he's really given the, the slimy, disgusting lawyer thing new life here. Lindsey Clancy's, not the prosecutor, the Lindsey Clancy attorney. Clay, she's a wonderful, wonderful person. Would any of you, I want to know this, for all the Lindsey Clancy defenders out there, for all the people say it's not her fault, you're judging her too harshly, would you let her be your kid's nurse? Would you leave her in charge of your children? I wouldn't. Straight up. In fact, I wouldn't want her living near me. I wouldn't want her picking up her children at my school. I wouldn't want her in proximity to me, because maybe she's going to flip out, grab a kitchen knife, and start stabbing everybody. That's reality. So, you know, send me the angry emails.
0: Five-year-old, 3-year-old, 10-month-old. The fact that the media member asked if it was insensitive to prosecute her is one of the dumbest questions, and frankly, the most absurd questions that I've ever heard a media member ask, which is truly saying something.
1: Yeah.
0: Okay, we will take your calls, 800-282-2882, your reactions to that as well. A couple of other stories that are out there we may get into. If you want some positives, because I know we need some positives, Buck. Did you see this study? Lowest federal workers in 60 years. A lot of people saying, what is the impact? Hey, that's a pretty impressive one. May get into that, share some details with you on that, because there are some dark stories out there. And hopefully you guys were able to get away from serious things in your life and do what I did over the weekend, which is watch a lot of football. Saw Michigan cheat their way to a win, really more the Big Ten than Michigan. Saw Florida State unable to actually turn on the lights at their stadium last night. Buck has no idea about any of this stuff. Great win for Ole Miss that made a blonde in the crowd famous. And if you love football as much as I do, as much as Rush did, bought an NFL franchise back in the day. You can get $100 right now if you go to hardrock.bet/clay. 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They are in Virginia. They are in Tennessee. They are in Illinois. 11 different states, Arizona, Colorado, out there where you can play along. 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I like the Seahawks -3.5 in this game, as the Seahawks are going to be playing against the Patriots. You can go to hardrock.bet/clay. 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
14: violating campaign finance laws.
10: The commission's chairman declared,
16: "It's egregious violation of the act."
10: And the verdict from a former prosecutor,
17: "It smells bad."
18: What don't you get about the rules and regulations?
19: If Mayor Bottoms wants her legacy to be too greedy to care, they're off to a great start.
10: Keisha Lance Bottoms, she's out for herself, not Georgia.
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0: Welcome back in, Clay and Buck. Appreciate all of you hanging out with us. We're going to head out to Western Montana here momentarily at the bottom of the hour. A lot of different major House battlegrounds. I saw Fox News had a analysis of the battlegrounds out there and said, Buck, there's only 17 districts that are actually up for grabs in the wake of all the redistricting that has taken place. And so who controls the House is actually going to come down to a fine line there. The number of Republican seats is going to be close to the majority. The number of Democrat seats is going to be close to the majority. And one of the real battleground states that is out there is the Western Montana district that is right now represented by a Republican. Aaron Flint is the Republican nominee. I believe the current congressperson in that district is stepping down. And so Jim Jordan, our good buddy, said, hey, I'd like for you guys to talk with Aaron Flint, let him tell you about the race that he is running in Western Montana. And it's one of those 17 or so districts that could go potentially either way. Democrats spending a lot of money there. And so we're going to head to Western Montana here in a moment and have that conversation with Aaron Flint. Also, Isabel Brown, who does really good work reaching out to Gen Z, she is going to be in studio with me here in D.C., at 2:30, so about an hour from now, to talk about many different issues under the sun, including the Lindsey Clancy case, Buck.
1: Oh, that's going to be interesting. And we have some callers on that, by the way. 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
4: I'm Therese Crowley. At the White House Ellipse, President Trump honors 9/11 first responders and the 16,000-pound steel beam from the fallen World Trade Center South Tower. FDNY Captain Gerald Chapur.
5: Everybody has a 9/11 story.
6: Yeah.
5: So when we bring them up on the steel, they lay their hands on it. They tell us their story. A lot of people weep and cry. It's an amazing and emotional time. It really is. And for us to do it, it's a blessing.
6: Yeah.
5: Because our mantra, never forget and always remember.
4: As New York Mayor Mamdani unseals city records on toxic air after 9/11, Canada retaliates with new U.S. tariffs and plane bill. Builder Bombardier threatens the thousands of U.S. jobs at risk if President Trump bans the U.S. sale of its jets. A small Piper plane vanished off the Bahamas bound for Miami. Now a family search finds the bodies of the Florida couple and their adult grandkids. 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
6: Welcome back in, Clay and Buck. We are rolling through hour number two of the program. I am in Washington, D.C., where there is a 25th anniversary 9/11 event planned not only today at the White House, but also this evening. Buck is continuing to be all over the place, as well as we're traveling on behalf of the entirety of the program. And we head all the way out to western Montana now, where a major battleground district is up for grabs. Aaron Flint is the Republican running in western Montana. Aaron, we appreciate you coming on. Our good friend Jim Jordan said you are a fantastic candidate. I know that he has been helping you to raise money. Tell us where your district is, what we should know, and I know a lot of your constituents are listening, but for people who may not know your name, tell them what district this is, what they need to know, and why it's a battleground.
7: Well, first off, an honor to be on with both of you guys. I did a statewide radio show. I was on from 6 a.m. to 10 a.m. Right here on these very radio stations that are catching the Clay and Buck show right now. 1450 KMMS Bozeman, 1370 KXTL Butte, and then up to 880 KJJR here in Kalispell. So great to be with you guys here this morning. I'm running for Montana's first congressional district. I'm so glad you guys get it. This is a battleground seat here. Both Republicans and Democrats are targeting this seat right here. Could be the seat that determines control of the U.S. House of Representatives. And I'm running against a far-left AOC-endorsed lobbyist from Portland. So we got to keep the crazy out of Montana. We got to stop Western Montana from turning into Portland. So I'm so grateful that you guys are featuring this race here in Western Montana.
6: Okay. What is going to decide this race in your mind? We know that Montana is overwhelmingly Trump district, and Trump state. But your district has a lot of transplants in it. There is cautious optimism on the Democrat side that there have been enough blue staters that have moved into this district, as you just mentioned, Bozeman in particular, that might be able to help them put it in play. What should Montanans know about this district, and what do you think is going to decide the race?
7: Well, I think, look, you're in Washington, D.C. right now. 25 years ago, I was in Washington, D.C., I was a student at Howard University by chance, started working for a senator from Montana. And I was there when our country was attacked on 9/11. 4 months later, I came back to Montana and now, served in Iraq, Afghanistan, retired lieutenant colonel. And then every day behind that microphone, I got to fight for working Montanans back here. What I think this race is going to come down to, as long as we

0: get the resources. We're going to tell the truth about them. They're going to lie about us. But I think we get the resources. I think folks here in Montana are going to say, hey, this is a fifth generation Montanan, retired lieutenant colonel, combat veteran who's gone to bat for Montana. On the flip side, my opponent is a far left lobbyist, LGBTQ lobbyist from Portland, who literally lobbied for all the craziest of the crazy stuff, sanctuary cities for illegal aliens, men and girls bathrooms, men and girls sports. He lobbied for an outfit that wants to defund the police. And especially something that's hitting our folks here in Montana right now, he lobbied for higher property taxes. And so, and whereas I'm a guy, I support no tax on tips. I've called for no tax on Social Security for, I think, nearly a decade while I've been on the radio here in Montana. So there's a clear contrast. I think as long as we get the resources, we can put this thing away.
1: It's good to have you on, Aaron. Thanks for being here with us. And this is, I know, an important seat. It's going to be tightly fought contest. How can you bring us up to speed here, if you would, on what you're hearing and how it's being explained to you or brought up to you when you're going out to meet prospective voters, the cost of living issue, which we're almost getting tired of saying it here because we have to talk about it so much, but the economy as it affects people for Montanans, how is that looking right now and how would you want to play a constructive role in helping people so that they can have their piece of the American dream when you get to Congress?
0: Yeah, that's right. That's why I think our message is resonating so much here, because we're focused on making the Montana dream affordable again. Buck referenced it there just a couple of minutes ago, because you had all of these folks in the cow states, California, Oregon, and Washington. They were fleeing the tyranny and the craziness from the West Coast. And so they came to states like Montana. And so, that, increased housing prices. It was good for our economy, but it also was bad in the sense that it raised housing prices. And so everyday Montanans like us are feeling like we're working harder than ever before. And yet we're either barely getting ahead or we're falling behind. So that's why I think our message of making the Montana dream affordable again is resonating with everyday folks. What does that mean? It means trades and trades education. It means making a high school degree mean something again. And it means fixing our forests and making our timber industry great again. And then, of course, mining and manufacturing in America. And that's how we're going to make the Montana dream affordable again.
2: For the people out there, I love that you did 4 hours a day of radio, because Buck and I are impressed with anybody that can do live radio as many hours as that is. You have to be good on your feet. One of the biggest challenges, though, is just making people aware of the stakes and also getting some of those Trump voters who may not be traditional voters when Trump is not on the ballot to get out and vote, and also to deal with the fact, and I know this is a huge part of discussion inside of your state, that there's a lot of apprehension. You said you're a fifth generation Montanan. With the number of people that are moving in from California, from Oregon, from states that traditionally vote blue, and what that might mean for Montana going forward. Can you discuss the non-traditional voter and why you need those people to show up? Because there's a lot of left-wingers that are now moving into Montana, in particular into Montana 1, that are trying to take back this district or take this district from Republican hands.
0: Well, you guys get it. You know how you'll have that one caller that calls into your radio show? And it's the funniest line of the week. And that one caller is what you remember. I was doing a meet and greet at the Montana Knife Company, a great facility in Missoula, Montana. And I said that line that I used earlier about, we got to keep the crazy out of Montana. We got to keep Western Montana from turning into Portland. There was a young lady there who had moved from Portland, and she said, she sometimes leans a little left on some issues, a little right on some other issues. But she said, when you said that line about keeping Western Montana from turning into Portland, it really resonated with her, because she said she had to get out of there. The far left has just destroyed Portland. And she said, even her gay friends are leaving Portland because it's getting so bad in Portland right now. So I got a kick out of that line. But on a serious note, we'll see. I think we'll find out this November, what's been happening with our demographics. Because I tell you what, I've met so many great Americans out there that, when all the tyranny was happening in these recent years in places like California, You know, my family homesteaded here. We go back several generations. So obviously I care deeply about this land. I've fought for this country. I've fought for this land. But I tell you what, there's some folks that are new here to Montana that they hooked up their campers to their pickup and they traveled the West. And when they landed here, they said, this is it. This is where we're going to raise our families in faith and in freedom, kind of like the pioneers of old. And so we just need every single one of those folks. Look, this race is incredibly important, not just to the future of the country. We put aside the fact that this race could determine control of the U.S. House of Representatives. I care deeply about the future of this great state of Montana. And if a far left AOC endorsed socialist, a Mamdani of Montana were to win in Montana, what would that mean for the future of Montana? Heck, what would that mean for the future of the United States of America remaining a free republic? These are the people who made everything so unaffordable in the first place. When you think about it, the massive government spending and the inflationary policies. And so, and then to our national audience right now, look, it's crazy when the Mamdani socialists and the AOC folks win in a place like New York City. But if we allow them to win in a place like Montana, if we allow them, the far left, to win in a state like Montana, in the heartland, what do you think that's going to mean for the future of America?
1: You have a lot of independents, as I understand it, in your state, right? Something you and Clay and I have been looking at here as we're having this discussion. I mean, we can pull up the data. So you have a lot of people who are up for grabs. Is the messaging to them, well, you tell me, actually. What do you tell somebody who is... Because on the one hand, you got to get Republicans in your district to come out and vote. That's obviously a key part, meaning the turnout piece of the equation. This is what everyone's going to be talking about, at least in part, going into this election. But then there's also the persuadables. Your message of, you don't want the far left there, okay. What do you want to do for people when you get to Congress? What do you say to the persuadables about action you want to take?
0: No, you're exactly right. Yeah. So yesterday, Labor Day, I'm at the Labor Day Union picnic in Butte, America. For those that don't know Butte, America, Butte is the Irish Catholic Union Democrat stronghold. But I'm getting union support, great union support. Picked up the Carpenters Union endorsement. We even had leaders, incredible leaders from the Iron Workers Union on hand for that endorsement as well. And I think what you're seeing is I think the everyday blue collar working trades union folks and even non-union blue collar folks, they've just had enough of their jobs being shut down. And you think about it, you know, my opponent is this far left lobbyist who fought to get men and girls bathrooms. Find me a hardworking blue collar union guy that supports that type of BS, right? And then on top of that, they flooded this country with illegal aliens to undermine their wages and to take away their jobs. On the flip side, look, Senator Tim Sheehy, he's a Navy SEAL veteran. I served in the Army, got to spend a few years in Army Special Operations. Tim Sheehy is showing that even as the FNG, shall we say, the new guy, to use a military acronym, he's shown that a Montana Republican can even work with California Democrats. Sounds crazy, but a Montana Republican can work with California Democrats to try to fix our forests and to finally start cleaning up our forests and revitalize our timber industry. And I think we can capitalize on those types of efforts. Regardless of which party is in power, there's going to be close margins. So we've got to work together to deliver for the American people. I think we can do it on trades and trades education. I think we can also ban congressional stock trading. I'm hearing that from friends on both sides of the aisle, that we have got to crack down on congressional stock trading. We need to pass a balanced budget amendment. And if they can't balance the budget, then they shouldn't get paid. But I think there's a few deliverables where we're showing that even an FNG like a Navy SEAL veteran Tim Sheehy can get back there and get some stuff done and work with the other side without compromising your principles.
2: If people want to help, Montana won. We need you guys to get out and vote. What do they need to do? What should they know? What can you ask of them?
0: Hey, I'll tell you what, go to flintformontana.com right now. Donate what you can to the campaign, whether it's $5 or whether you can do a lot more. We are also running our own ground campaign. We're not waiting for somebody else to get the job done. We're running our own door-to-door, door-knocking ground campaign operation this fall. So if you're able to donate to that effort, I'll tell you what, it's a ton of fun watching these young people get out there and get these folks out to vote. and tell them who the real Montana AF America First freedom fighter is. By the way, I got, if you go to our flintformontana.com website, Clay and Buck, I need to get you guys a Montana AF t-shirt. It stands for my name, Aaron Flint, stands for America First, and apparently the kids think it stands for something else as well.
2: I've got an idea, but I think we would get in trouble if I said what it might also stand for under FCC violations, as you well know, because you did 4 hours a day for a long time in Montana. Get out and vote for him. He's Montana AF Aaron Flint. We appreciate it. Let us know how we can help, and good luck out there on the trail.
0: Thanks, Jance. Greatly appreciate it. God bless.
1: Thank you.
2: That's Aaron Flint in Montana 1, one of the battleground states that will decide who controls the Congress come November. When severe weather hits, power grid goes down. 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
6: Well, Friday of this week will be a day to remember. The only problem is most people won't remember why it should be remembered. It's the 25th anniversary of the Islamic radical Muslim attack on the United States. 9/11, the towers in New York City. I've done some reading over this Labor Day weekend about that 25th anniversary, and I find that in many, maybe most, of America's most elite colleges and universities, they say anything at all about 9/11, they will somehow fail to mention that it was Muslims, that it was Islamic radicals, that it was terrorists. And in many cases, you'll find the blame placed squarely on the United States. That's where we are. You know what they don't teach in colleges and universities? The Islamic doctrine that if you meet somebody who is not a Muslim, you must either convert them, enslave them, or kill them. It's in the Quran. You will not read that right now in Iran, if a woman is charged with insurrection and scheduled for execution, she must first be raped by good Muslim men so that she will not go to her death blameless and thus enter paradise. I could go on and on. I'll just mention that a couple of years ago, I was shocked to learn that London, England had elected a Muslim mayor. Now, look at New York City. The future does not look that great. Neil Bortz, Extra 106.3.
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1: All right, welcome back in here to Clay and Buck. We have lit lines. Let's get to them. No surprise. I think everybody wants to talk Lindsey Clancy, Clay. So we'll do that. David in Tennessee, what have you got for us, David?
10: Hey, greetings from Music City and the home of Volunteer State. Hey, I was talking to my daughter last night, and she's been on some podcasts. She's more of the younger generation. But is feeling that the husband has done it. There's not much emotion shown when he's on.
2: This is 100% not true. I appreciate the fact that your daughter has tried to argue it. It's 100 billion.
1: He's coming to us for. He's not saying that she's right. He's coming to us to just for some sanity here. So he's
2: okay.
1: With her.
2: Sorry. Yeah, so yeah. What? Yeah. So what did you tell her?
10: There was no. Well, I said, well, what? I mean, why? It's like you were saying earlier, Clay, is her attorney would be disbarred if he had not explored that
2: Correct.
10: Possibility thoroughly and done the research. So, but she's like, oh no, you know, it's definitely a possibility. No emotion.
2: Yeah.
10: She doesn't remember a thing. She's just believing him because, oh, you did it. And you said, Clay, earlier last week, I think, she showed no, I mean, how can you sit there and strangle your children for 3 or 4 minutes and not?
2: Oh, it's evil.
10: Be up.
2: And then again, I do think, thank you for the call. I want to hammer this home because I'm sure that many of you out there, Buck, you and I have talked about the fact that people have come to us that we know and trust and are otherwise reasonable, rational humans saying the husband did it. The attorneys would all be disbarred. The prosecutors would all be disbarred. The police who investigated this case would all be sued into the high heavens. It is a 0% chance that the husband was involved in any way in these murders. So I'm just telling you as a lawyer, anyone who is arguing this has had no experience whatsoever ever in the criminal justice system or in any investigation of a severe crime in their entire lives. And they are not just wrong, they are 100 billion percent wrong. So this is important. You clip this, you share it with them, they're wrong. And I understand the desire, Buck, out there, particularly in a conspiratorial era, to convince yourself that there is something that is more significant here at play. There isn't. I would also point this out, and I think this is really important. She managed to kill all three of her kids and not herself. I am telling you, she did not want to kill herself. Buck, it is not that hard to kill yourself. I hate to say it. It's not. If you went through the trouble of strangling all three of your kids to the point where they were all dead, she has the wherewithal to kill herself in a way that is certain, and she didn't do it. I would submit that's intentional. All of this was about coming up with an excuse for why she wasn't responsible. Even these, like, supposedly, did you see the pictures of her, like, cuts?
3: Speaking truth and having fun. Clay Travis and Buck Sexton.
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16: 8 weeks left to the midterm elections. I'm Lisa Brady, Fox News.
17: We have some very real threats right now. We have people that want to go a different way. They want to go a communistic way. Well, that's not going to work. Number one, we're not going to let it happen, but that's not going to work.
16: President Trump criticizing Democratic socialists who've had some key primary wins around the country. In the new Fox News power rankings, Democrats in general are still favored to retake the House in November, though 17 races are considered toss-ups. And while the president's approval ratings are underwater on cost of living and inflation, polls also find lack of enthusiasm for Democratic alternatives. Voters in New Hampshire choosing candidates today for Congress, governor, and the state legislature, with a lot of focus on the race to replace retiring Senator Jeanne Shaheen. Crowded primaries include former U.S. Senators Scott Brown and John Sununu for Republicans, while Democratic Congressman Chris Pappas faces socialist Karishma Manzur. President Trump paying tribute to the heroes of 9/11 ahead of Friday's anniversary.
18: With a 21-foot steel beam recovered from the World Trade Center on display near the White House, President Trump honored first responders who rushed to the Twin Towers 25 years ago this week.
17: They were running up those stairs, and they knew what was going to happen. There wasn't one of them that thought otherwise. The bravery is really incredible.
18: Tunnel to Towers has displayed the beam on a cross-country tour this year, ending later this week in New York City.
16: Fox's Jared Halpern at the White House. The president also posthumously awarding the Medal of Freedom to volunteer firefighter Wells Crowther, credited with saving at least 18 lives before he was killed when the South Tower fell. More than 600 flights canceled after a technical issue in Britain's air traffic control system, causing flight disruptions across the UK. Officials say an issue was found in a flight processing system, which is beginning to recover after a fix by engineers. 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
16: As the president prepares for a midterm convention this week in Dallas, court fights continue over voting rules. The Trump administration filing an emergency appeal with the U.S. Supreme Court.
14: Last year, President Trump signed two executive orders that resulted in Homeland Security overhauling its systematic alien verification for entitlements, or SAVE, system, linking it with Social Security, allowing states to check on who's eligible to vote. A lower court judge blocked this overhaul, ruling it violated privacy and Social Security rules, as well as the Administrative Procedures Act. She also found it had determined some people were ineligible to vote when in fact they were eligible. The D.C. Circuit Court of Appeals then ruled against the administration's request to pause the lower court ruling. Now the administration's asking the Supreme Court to intervene, writing that the district court's indefensible order threatens the integrity of upcoming elections and that it exceeds her jurisdiction. Jessica Rosenthal, Fox News.
16: A judge in Pennsylvania tosses out one effort to get a new trial for a former college football coach.
20: Special presiding judge Maureen Skirta officially dismissing the recantation claim by one of former Penn State assistant football coach Jerry Sandusky's victims following Sandusky's previous request to withdraw the claim. He was sentenced to up to 60 years in prison back in 2012 for sexually abusing 10 boys over a 15-year period. Sandusky's legal team has spent most of the last year arguing he deserves a new trial, citing the sworn statement from one of his accusers recanting his allegations. His lawyers plan to pursue relief in federal court. The case involving Sandusky led to the ouster of legendary Penn State football coach Joe Paterno. Sandusky has 30 days to appeal.
16: Fox's Frank Lanza. A college football eligibility dispute escalates. Leaders of the Southeastern Conference now plan a Thursday meeting on whether to kick LSU out of the league. On Wall Street, a sell-off. The Dow's down 513 points. S&P and the Nasdaq also in the red. I'm Lisa Brady, Fox News.
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0: Third hour, Clay and Buck kicks off now. Thanks for being here with us, everybody. A lot going on this week. The Republican midterm convention starts tomorrow in Dallas because we have a, yes, an important midterm election. I will not do the thing that people always do in political commentary where they say, this is the most important election of our life. I mean, it's an important election because every election is important, but I wouldn't say it's the most important of our lifetime. Trump will still be president regardless, and there's a lot that he'll be able to do. That said, if we can defend our majorities in the House and the Senate as Republicans, we will be in a much better place than the alternative. That's obvious. And so we want to talk about some of these races. And I think Clay also wants to get to some data, which we will do, on John Fetterman. I pulled up the polling. We were having that discussion and it was even more abysmal than I thought. And now there's even further conversation and even a piece, Clay, about Fetterman. I'm not sure if I sent this to you or, if I sent it to somebody else, but, basically Fetterman knows it's over and like what I said is true. He's going to be a sweatshirted podcaster probably before long. Like this is not. He doesn't like being a senator very much, apparently. He's not very engaged in being the senator. It's not what he thought it would be. So we can talk more about that for sure. But just in some broad strokes on the midterms, let's start with, well, we had our friend Senator Kennedy on, and people always enjoy his commentary, his witticisms. What was the, he had a really good one. Do you remember what it was?
1: Oh, yeah.
0: It was like never fry a porcupine on top of a barn in the bayou or something. What was it?
1: Well, the funniest line, the one that went viral was Lane Kiffin could hook up with Kristi Noem's husband in a dark bar corner as long as he wins football games. Mm. And that is obviously a big story in Louisiana right now. Lane Kiffin is the coach there. But yes, he is, he was talking last week we had him on about the challenges out there. And what I would say in general is I don't have a lot of faith in Congress to get a lot done, period. I think most of you would sign off on that. What I would say is control of the Senate for the next 2 years is supremely important because of the Supreme Court. And just like we have seen happen all too frequently, people in their 70s, and there are a lot of justices now in their 70s, can have a health condition in a heartbeat that changes the entire trajectory of the United States Senate. We saw it in November, basically, of 2020, when Ruth Bader Ginsburg died right before the 2020 election, and Republicans rushed through a replacement for her. And the consequences and significance of that, move, it was Amy Coney Barrett, if I remember correctly, right, Buck, who, replaced Ruth Bader Ginsburg. If I'm remembering correctly. And look, we could have a situation where there is a vacancy on the Supreme Court. We know that the Democrat Party now wants to make it so there's at least 13 justices on the Supreme Court. There is a 6-3 conservative majority right now. If Senate control is not in Republicans' hands, there is going to be no Supreme Court justice put on for the next 2 years. And so at a minimum, if you want to talk about, not to mention all the other judicial vacancies that will come open and all of the other challenges associated with that, that in and of itself is probably the most significant stakes in play right now. And there are a lot of different Senate seats that are up in the air that we don't know how it's going to go.
0: Well, I was hoping you would throw out a Senator Kennedy twangy witticism, so we'll have to find some of those. But here he is on a analysis, which I guess was some witticisms perhaps, and at least some nuggets of wisdom in this one, on a very important question, Clay. Will people vote enough to keep Republicans in place even though Trump is not on the ballot? Here is Senator Kennedy, cut 10.
2: Should these midterms be a referendum on President Trump, Senator?
3: They always are, on whoever the majority party is and the president is. It's 8 weeks. They'll be close. Here's my prediction about the elections, Chris. The experts will be wrong. They always are. I will buy you a steak the size of a Ford Explorer if all the experts get it right. All I know, I've been out there in the battleground states helping my buds, and these elections are going to be close. People are angry on both sides, but I couldn't tell you how it's going to turn out in either the House or the Senate.
0: We're sitting here, we're laughing, we're like, he's right, those experts are gonna be wrong. Does that include us? Are we technically considered experts when it comes to politics? Not in election predictions per se, but maybe more broadly, because that would mean that perhaps we're wrong as well.
1: I think the experts would probably encompass most of the pollsters who are getting paid huge amounts of money to tell us how elections are likely to go. Millions of dollars, tens of millions of dollars, and they're often completely wrong. We've already seen a huge divergence between what was predicted in many primaries and what has actually ended up occurring. And so what are the actual margins in play? I mean, I've seen North Carolina, Michael Whatley down 10 points. And I look at that and say, boy, that seems really unlikely to me in a state that President Trump has won three straight times. Doesn't mean that the popular governor there, Roy Cooper, can't win, but is he going to win by 10 in a state that Trump won in 16, 20, and 24? That seems highly unlikely to me. I said before, I don't think James Tallarico has much of a chance in Texas, but there are polls out there saying James Tallarico is in the lead. And so all of this, how accurate are they? The Ann Seltzer, who's supposed to be the greatest genius in the history of polling, in Iowa, as we have pointed out, said Kamala was up 3, right, like the day before, a couple of days before the election. Trump won Iowa by 13. She was 16 points off, and she's supposed to be one of the most reliable pollsters out there.
0: That ended her career. I mean, that was her Dan Rather National Guard document moment, because people just thought, first of all, when she said it, everybody said, that can't be right. And if you're a pollster, everybody can say who's being serious or who knows anything, that can't be right, and then you're extremely wrong. That all said, to the point you made about Fetterman and his future, I had said I thought he was building his brand. Maybe he can do the independent thing, but where does he really stand with Democrats? You rightly pointed out he is in a terrible spot with Democrats. Now, I still think that if he wanted to court them, he could by just repudiating everything he said. They have no principles. They don't care. If he just starts saying, you know, Black Lives Matter and like, we're all socialists and open the borders, they would be for, you know, I love, Hamas, you know, if he did that, they would come around. But he's not doing that. And so here's what, CNN's Harry Enten, their numbers guy, the CNN version of Ryan Gerdusky, here is what he says about where John Fetterman is, play 16.
4: Pennsylvania Dems, Fetterman's net approval rate. You know, you go back to 2024, it was plus 70 points, 70 points more of Pennsylvania Democrats approved than disapproved that John Fetterman was doing. By 2025, it was down 91 points in the negative territory at minus 21 points. Look at this, minus 50 points. That is a, get this, if we do our math correctly, a 120-point dropperoo from 2024, just 2 years ago, at plus 70 points, to now minus 50 points. 50 points underwater down there under the Susquehanna River, baby. That's what we're talking about right now. Pennsylvania Democrats absolutely despise John Fetterman at this point.
0: Can I just point out, Clay, I think that is almost entirely based upon what he says about Israel and Hamas. I don't think the immigration stuff factors into that anywhere near as much. I think that the Democrat Party now expects you to either shut up or cry about Gaza all the time. And if you don't do that, you're in big trouble with them. But you were right that the Democrats have, even though he votes with Democrats, he does what Schumer says like 90-something percent of the time. Not good enough. Gotta say you love Hamas. If you're not pro-Hamas, you're not pro-Democrat.
1: This is why I think the decision that is going to be made here is one of the most fascinating to follow. We talked about this a little bit last week, I think. You know, he's up in 2028. There's a 0% chance that he can be the nominee, I believe, for the Democrat Party in Pennsylvania. So to your point, your position is Fetterman's just going to decide, hey, I'd rather be a podcaster. I'll go make some money and sit around in my hoodie and talk about politics on a podcast. Let me ask you this, though, Buck. Do you think Fetterman would actually be that entertaining if he weren't a senator? I mean, I've never watched him speak and thought, you know what, that's a guy that I want to listen to for an hour at a time. I've never found him to be a particularly interesting guy. And so a big part of this, I think, that the challenge that is out there for him is, I'm not sure there is a job that he would be successful at, which is why I just want to kind of put out there as a little asterisk for those of you in the Pennsylvania area to think about. And I'm speaking in Harrisburg next week. So I'll be up in Pennsylvania next week on Thursday, I think. I would say there is a real possibility, I think, that he decides to run as an independent, argue that he's going to caucus with the Republicans. And is that a winnable process? Remember, he'll be on the ballot in 2028. Theoretically, the turnout in Pennsylvania will be huge. So we're not talking about an off-year election. Dave McCormick, popular, but Fetterman is more popular right now with Republican voters than the actual Republican senator is, Dave McCormick, which is, I think, something we've never seen before. I would also add this, Buck. I'm not sure we have ever seen in our lives, in 2 years' time, a politician go from plus 70 to minus 50, a 120-point swing like we have seen with John Fetterman. And so I think this is a story worth paying a lot of attention to in a Senate that is likely to be, for the next several years, pretty evenly divided 50-50.
0: So right now, if you had to pick, and we can continue this conversation, Clay, if you had to pick the Senate seat that you think is winnable for Republicans, but you are the most concerned about, right? Which one would it be?
1: What this is called in the business, Buck? This is called a tease. I will tell you, I've already, those of you watching on video see that I have a pen in my hand. I've already jotted down my answer that I'm both most optimistic about and most pessimistic about as we sit here for 60 days out. I want to hear what your thoughts on it are as well. And we'll be joined, by the way, at the bottom of the hour. I'm curious to hear what Isabel Brown has to say on a variety of different topics, including you guys continue to flood us with Lindsey Clancy reactions from the last hour as we played audio from the attorney involved there that has tried to argue that Lindsey Clancy is actually a great human, but for the strangled death of a 5-year-old, a 3-year-old, and a 10-month-old. She's an awesome person. That is according to Lindsey Clancy's attorney. But we'll go into the Senate map and the Senate math overall. This came across last Friday. A Republican congressman, Democrat senator, sent a joint letter to the Pentagon's inspector general asking a question. Why can a U.S. enemy still buy the location of American soldiers? Not hack it, buy it. U.S. Central Command has confirmed it received threat reports of adversaries using purchase location data to track our people in combat theaters. Pentagon's known this is happening since 2016. They shut off ad tracking on government phones as a result. Data still for sale. The IG has until October 2nd to answer that question, but listen, if they can track soldiers on their phones, even in combat zones, what do you think's happening with your own phone? People in the industry out there are finding your information and they are using it against you. 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

0: Welcome back in, Clay and Buck. Donna says we're downplaying Lindsey Clancy's mental health struggles. Donna, you're on hold. You're now up. What you got for us?
1: Hi, Clay. Yes, this is Donna. I've experienced with postpartum depression myself, and my daughter also. We were both hospitalized, and it's hard to hear you say that this is a hormonal imbalance, because postpartum is not a hormone imbalance. It's brain chemistry.
0: Did you kill your kids?
1: Than hormones.
0: Donna, did you kill your kids?
1: I just wanted to inform you that. Pardon me?
0: Yeah, did you kill your kids?
1: No, that's what I'm saying.
0: Did your daughter kill her kids?
1: I'm not disagreeing with you, Clay. I'm not disagreeing with you. I'm not on the side of the women with the pink shirt.
0: Okay, so what do you think should happen to Lindsey Clancy?
1: I don't think she should ever walk. I don't know if she should be in jail. I don't know if she should be in a psych ward, but right now.
0: So, well, how would you have voted if you'd been on the jury?
1: You know what? I just have really mixed feelings. I think, guilty.
0: Okay.
1: So you agree with us? I agree with you. I just wanted you to be informed that it's not a hormonal imbalance.
0: Okay. Anyway, like, Irina Zarutka, I'm sure you saw the video.
2: Can I say something real quickly, by the way? Hormones very much affect your brain chemistry and decision making and everything else. Hormones are actually incredibly powerful in behavior and psychology. So it's not to say it's a brain chemistry issue. I mean, you're playing with the, you know, you're
0: that's
2: getting
0: a good point. A lot of people, you would agree, I imagine, Donna, are crazy who commit murders, right?
1: Yes, I believe so.
0: When you saw Irina Zarutka get stabbed on the Charlotte Transit, what do you think should happen to her stabber?
1: Right. She needs to be committed. My thing is, her family failed her. There's no way she should have been left alone. Her husband
0: Thank you for the call.
2: She failed. No one failed her. Everybody was trying. She failed herself and her family and God. And, you know, I
0: don't understand why people will not accept individual responsibility for her. But if you watch the crazy guy stab Irina Zarutka, or the woman, the poor mom who got stabbed to death
2: there's a weird like estrogen solidarity thing going on here. That's what this really is, okay? The same way with OJ, there was a racial solidarity thing. It's just reality. But let's do our Senate thing, because we've got Isabel Brown coming up next. We only got 60 seconds. Give me your 30 seconds. Senate seat we can win, but you're most focused and worried about.
0: I'm very optimistic on Michigan and New Hampshire. Those would be flips, win either, and there is no chance, I think, of losing the Senate. I'm very optimistic on Iowa and Texas. I don't think they're actually in play. I am nervous about Maine, North Carolina, and Alaska, and a little bit Ohio. If they won Maine, North Carolina, Alaska, and Ohio, Buck, that without winning Michigan or New Hampshire, that would give back Democrats control. That's based on looking at the map right now. That's how I would assess us 60 days out.
2: That was excellent. It was way more than I asked you for, which was just one. But I like that you just decided to run the table and give us where you are in all of them. Your number one concern, I'm going to repeat the question. Number one concern, Senate
0: Maine.
2: Race.
0: If you, Maine.
2: Okay, for
0: because
2: me, it's
0: Trump
2: r- there we go.
0: Maine.
2: For me, it's North Carolina right now. I'm worried about North Carolina. I'm worried about this Cooper guy being just slick enough to edge it past Whatley. So that's where I am on it. We'll see. Maine's a good one too, though. I think people always underestimate Susan Collins. She's a wily cat. You know, she knows what she's doing. All right. 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
5: Fox News, I'm Tom Graham. Republicans preparing to rally in Texas starting tomorrow for their first ever midterm convention as they try and defend a Senate seat in the Lone Star State. Fox's Brooke Taylor.
6: President Trump and Vice President J.D. Vance, they are among the headliners for this two-night convention at American Airlines Center.
5: Texas Attorney General Ken Paxton locked in a tight Senate race with Democrat State Representative James Tallarico. President Trump paying tribute to first responders days ahead of the 9/11 terror attack anniversary.
7: With a 21-foot steel beam recovered from the World Trade Center on display near the White House, President Trump honored first responders who rushed to the Twin Towers 25 years ago this week.
8: The bravery is really incredible.
7: Tunnel to Towers has displayed the beam on a cross-country tour this year, ending later this week in New York City.
5: Fox's Jared Halpern, America's listening to Fox News.
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4: Welcome back in here to Clay and Buck. We are joined by our friend Isabel Brown, host of the aptly titled Isabel Brown Show on the Daily Wire. Isabel, great to see you. I'm a little jealous. I hear you got to hang out with Clay, or rather Clay got to hang out with you recently.
5: Indeed.
4: And have a long talk, which some people are saying is a very fun thing to be on the Isabel Brown Show. So very fun, beautiful show. Yeah, now I have to ask you, like, I'm taking you straight to Bummerville, population us.
5: It's all right.
4: What is going on? Sorry, we're having fun there. We'll have more fun later. But what is going on with all these crazy ladies and the Lindsay Clancy thing? Every time we talk about this, we get more phone calls from people saying, no, I'm not even talking about any of the calls we had today. We don't put the crazy crazies on the air. The people want to say, like, the husband did it. No one, including the defense, thinks the husband did it. Why are women online? You operate in a realm where you are of Gen Z and a respected figure among... What the heck is going on?
5: Well, that is the priceless question in the year of our Lord 2026. I have had to ask myself that exact question, what on earth is going on, thousands of times in the last week or so. And it's an apt question for our society because truly we have come to the realization that up is down and left is right and right is wrong because of the sheer level of insanity that I'm seeing on social media surrounding the Lindsay Clancy case. To catch everybody up with a very brief Spark Notes version, this is about a woman who in early 2023 strangled her own three children to death with an exercise band in her basement. It is horrific when you start looking into the details of this case, but allegedly claims to do so because she was under the influence of some pretty strong pharmaceutical antipsychotic and psychiatric drugs, and or because she may have been struggling with undiagnosed postpartum psychosis and postpartum depression. Now, importantly, this was a very interesting case surrounding women's rights and women's health care because she was never actually diagnosed with postpartum depression or postpartum psychosis. That was strictly a legal argument being made by her defense in the courtroom, but unfortunately seemed to convince the jury of 9 women and 3 men, allegedly all of whom but one, thought Lindsay Clancy should be found not guilty for killing her own 3 children, something that she has already admitted to doing in a civil lawsuit, and they weren't in contest from the defense in any way, shape, or form during this particular case about the fact that she indeed did kill her children. There was one holdout on the jury, one incredible man who is being revered on the good corner of the internet this week for remaining true to the facts and trying to bring real justice to these beautiful children. But as you mentioned, the conspiracies are just swirling out of control on social media with people saying that the husband clearly did it because he's a man or because of his horoscope and zodiac sign, that women would never kill their children, or even the millions of women who have been posting comments or videos on social media saying same Lindsay. In other words, I could see myself in your shoes killing my child because of how stressful motherhood is.
3: You're a mom. My wife is a mom. I bet you would sign off with her. And I heard from a lot of moms over the weekend that are in disbelief. I think almost every man in America can't believe what's going on. There is no world in which any group of men would show up to cheer and support, as Buck pointed out on Friday, even men that would clearly have documented post-traumatic stress from having served in combat, even men with clear mental illnesses. There are no men.

0: man that would show up and say you shouldn't be held accountable if they had killed their 5-year-old, their 3-year-old, and their 10-month-old. It does not exist. So men are overwhelmingly just aghast at this reaction. Lots of women are too. My wife says it's the worst thing that she can imagine happening to women, because basically what's being said is women can't handle the stress of motherhood, therefore they shouldn't be held responsible for killing their own kids. How then, my wife's concern, can you argue as a woman, we can be given positions of high responsibility and authority when women as a group, so many of them are arguing we're too stressed to be able to even avoid killing our own kids. My son, my 18 and my 15-year-old, we're talking about this on Friday, the number of women they see on their TikTok feed saying, as you just said, Lindsey Clancy was wrongfully charged. She deserves our support, our empathy. This is broken, I think, a lot of things, not only for women, but for men who are just looking around like, what in the world is going on? Well, how would you assess the female population in general? What percentage do you think actually have some level of sympathy for Lindsey Clancy? And what are the conversations like among your mom group?
1: Well, anecdotally, it's pretty horrifying what I'm seeing on social media. And I think there's a little bit of this assumption among the conservative male crowd that this really is a liberal versus conservative issue in terms of where you fall in the realm of Lindsey Clancy, that generally liberals who view the world through the lens of the oppressed versus the oppressor, and clearly the good guy is actually the bad guy, and we've been so systematically trained from this, of course would have sympathy for Lindsey Clancy, whereas conservatives still believe in an objective justice system and the pursuit of real justice when horrible, evil things happen. I have been shocked in my own experience on my own content with a primarily female, young female audience on social media, just how many conservative women are making the same argument, essentially, because the defendant on the stand happens to be a woman. And I think there's a lot that goes into that. Clay, there's many, many, many factors that we could attribute that to, but ultimately I think so much of it has to be boiled down to postmodern feminism and this idea that women are being trained in every aspect of our culture, the entertainment we're consuming, the media that we scroll through on the internet all day, the education system that we're going through at a higher rate than men are in 2026, that men are inherently evil at their core and are not to be trusted, and women are inherently the victim always in society, and the system somehow failed you if you as a woman ended up doing something wrong. There was a lot of that argument I saw in my own comment section this last week, that her doctors failed her, despite the fact that she saw many, many doctors with ease and had a very easy way navigating the healthcare system. Okay, well, it was the pharmaceutical industry who failed her, despite the fact that she wasn't taking the medicine as prescribed by her doctor and was kind of picking and choosing day by day what she wanted to take, giving herself self-diagnosed cocktail of pharmaceutical drugs. Okay, well, her marriage failed her because clearly she had a really evil husband that was difficult to live with, and that pushed her over the edge into killing her kids, or even that the judicial system failed her because she never should have been charged with the crime in the first place, because it turns out countries like the United Kingdom and Canada, 20 plus other countries as well in Europe, actually have a different designation legally for infanticide to automatically charge mom within their first year of having a baby with a lesser crime, usually with no prison time, if they happen to kill their baby in the first year of life. It is truly horrifying how much feminism has rotted our brains and taken away our ability to think critically. But as to the point of women participating equally in society, I posed that very question on my own show last week. How can we reasonably say then that women deserve to be in combat positions in the military and hold weapons if your hormones could take over at any second? If women could kill their own children, should we trust them to be labor and delivery nurses like Lindsey Clancy was professionally, or teachers left alone with other people's precious children if their hormones could take over at any second? We keep talking about a woman president in America, but how can we possibly reasonably give a woman the nuclear codes if your hormones could make you a homicidal maniac against your own 3 children? This precedent is really scary, and ironically, in the name of feminism, I think is going to set women back substantially in modern culture.
2: Isabel, I wanted to get to something perhaps lighter in the conversation. I'm not really sure we're going to get there right now, or rather, I don't know if we have the time to get there because of what I'm going to talk to you about right now, which is something else that is on our radar for the week of stories, and that is, of course, the 1-year anniversary of the assassination of Charlie Kirk. And the ongoing court proceedings, which I know you've been commenting on, my understanding is you knew Charlie well. Charlie was involved in the early stages of helping, as he did with many people, helping build up your career. Could I just ask you to speak to, this is another area where the online commentariat, a lot of these online sleuths think that Clay and I, because we think that Tyler Robinson is overwhelmingly, obviously, the guilty party in the assassination, people think that we are missing something, including a lot of young people, not just missing something, that were paid, probably by Israel, that's what they say, to mislead people about Charlie. I knew Charlie. He was a good guy. He was a father. He was an important political force in this country. The notion that you or I or Don Jr. and some of the people who were at the trial would sit idly by while a frame-up job was essentially done is just beyond insane to me. Do you also get that, and how do you respond to that? Like, do you have people that come at you with that?
1: A whole bunch of it, yeah. Oh, all the time, every single day, and it's been one of the harder things I've had to navigate in my career, certainly. We have said for a long time in my content that really what I do every day kind of originates from what I thought I would be doing professionally every day, and that was to be a doctor. I loved being a scientist, and I loved that science was about the pursuit of truth. So when God threw my life into a totally different direction, i.e. when Charlie Kirk found me on a college campus and said, I don't think you're supposed to be working in a hospital forever. I think you should do something else with your life. I wanted to continue that, the pursuit of objective truth and telling people the truth every day. But we seem to have lost that value, not just as a country. I think we certainly see that out there, but often even within the conservative movement in this last year for a myriad of reasons, down to the fact that people will say that even Charlie's beloved wife, the love of his life, the mother of his children, is somehow complicit in his death and is covering something up with the deep state. I do see a lot of these same conspiracies swirling around the Tyler Robinson trial. And interestingly enough, I've said from the beginning, I don't know, 2-3 weeks after Charlie was killed, that my biggest fear with this trial was not necessarily that an entire jury would fail to convict the defendant, that they would universally say not guilty, but ultimately that in a criminal trial in America, all it takes is one person to create a hung jury and a mistrial, and one person who could lie their way onto the jury and say, I don't listen to podcasts, I'm not involved in any of the conspiracies online during jury selection, but of course is, and no one in our world today is immune to the swirling conspiracy theories surrounding Charlie's death by those who are really seeking their own attention and their own fame online to boost their own podcast numbers instead of that pursuit of justice, in many ways mirroring what we are seeing right now with Lindsey Clancy. Unfortunately, I think the Lindsey Clancy trial really is a litmus test in many ways for what we can expect in terms of the media circus around the Tyler Robinson trial, but I just have to pray that we've been granted with an incredible judge who seems to have his head on straight and that ultimate justice will prevail, even if it doesn't on this side of heaven, that eventually it will in the next lifetime, and that's where we can hope to be reunited with Charlie in the future. All we can do is continue telling the truth and advocating for the pursuit of real justice.
0: That was very well said, Isabel Brown. I sat with you. I don't know if our podcast is officially scheduled, when it's going to come out. I'll let you tell people where they can hear that, because I had a good time talking with you. And also, Buck said we want to end with something positive. You are pregnant with a baby boy. This is going to be your second child. On a positive side for moms, you're young. You had your first baby at a young age. We've got a lot of people out there that are still in their 20s, early 30s, thinking about having kids. What do you think they should know?
1: You should take a page out of Charlie Kirk's playbook first and foremost and have the courage to get married and fall in love for real, not just swiping back and forth on a dating app, and to have that love turn into new life. Have kids young, earlier than you think you're ready to and more than you think you can afford. There is no blessing on earth quite like looking into your baby's eyes for the first time, and nothing I ever do professionally will be as important as raising my daughter and now my son on the way as well. Loved our podcast interview a few days ago, Clay. We talked about your potential new budding project within the WNBA, which I'm still gunning for, and I want courtside seats too, by the way. So save some for me for sure with the Nashville Balls. And we dropped that on Friday night. People can go check it out on my YouTube channel or anywhere else you listen to podcasts.
0: Awesome.
2: Fantastic. Isabel, keep up the great work. Come back and hang out with us anytime.
1: Thank you, guys. You're the best.
2: Okay, let's talk about keeping you safe. Safe at home, safe when you're out and about. 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
0: Welcome back in, Clay and Buck. Closing up shop. 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We are on now there for 3 hours every single day. I am in Washington, D.C., a little bit different backdrop than normal. But you can hang out with us for 3 hours on video. Clay Travis, Buck Sexton, seek us out. You can watch the show live on video every single day. As tens of thousands of you now are doing every single day, that audience grows more and more. Buck, did you see this story? A Portland sports bar, this is kind of a ridiculous way to end, but this story I thought was wild. A Portland sports bar, it is called the Sports Bra. It's designed to be a sports bar for women. They kicked out fans wearing Save Women Sports and XXXY Athletics gear and said, Buck, that it was actually hate speech. Listen to this, cut nine.
1: There are people that are in here that are uncomfortable with those shirts, and so I'm asking y'all to leave. If I have to call authorities to get y'all removed, I will, but I don't want to do that.
17: We don't have to debate this.
23: No, yeah. I'm just asking if you would please consider the depth of...
1: I have most of my
23: Why did you ask
1: I didn't realize it until I don't look at people's shirts whenever you come in.
23: There's nothing wrong with your shirts. What is wrong with
1: I have had complaints by
23: what
1: customers already.
23: I
1: I've already
23: complained. There's nothing wrong with these shirts.
0: Okay, Buck, you can hear these are very kind people who have a crazy opinion that men and women are different. They're wearing XXXY gear, the only athletic apparel that will actually say this, and they were kicked out of the restaurant in Portland because people complained about the shirts.
2: This is the new frontier, if you will, of free speech and gender identity politics, my friend. If you wear XXXY, you have, it's like walking around with a shirt that says 2 + 2 = 4 and people being very upset by it. It means 5. It equals 5, they say. And you have to look at them and say, I'm sorry that it offends you, but no, it does not. 2 + 2 = 4.
0: Yes. Mm-hmm. I just look at this and I say, if you live in a blue city, your cities are spiraling out of control with thought policing. We'll be back tomorrow.
24: 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Clay Travis and Buck Sexton.
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0: There's a lot to do this summer. 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
2: A couple of years ago, I went on a health journey and found Chalk to provide me with the energy for better workouts and more energy to get projects done. 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
9: A look ahead to the midterms. I'm Lisa Brady, Fox News. Democrats have an edge in the new Fox News power rankings. Still favorites to take back the House, but 17 races are considered toss-ups as the forecast changes in two states.
17: Republicans redrew Missouri's 5th District, putting it solidly in their column. But last week, the state Supreme Court unanimously blocked the districts from being used for the midterms. That seat is currently held by Democratic Congressman Emanuel Cleaver. Three House races in Ohio include Republican Max Miller, who is accused of abuse by his ex-wife, as well as the 10th and 15th districts that moved from solid Republican to likely.
9: Fox's Tony J. Powers. President Trump warning that Democratic socialists want to take the country toward communism as he prepares to headline a Republican midterm convention this week in Dallas. The five people killed when an Amazon cargo jet ran off a runway in Miami were all men and part of an aviation cleaning crew. Miami-Dade County Sheriff Rosie Cordero Stutt says their company van was hit by the jet, which also hit a passenger car.
26: Five victims were transported to the hospital following the crash. The two pilots were treated and have since been released. Three victims remain hospitalized. Two are in critical condition.
9: The NTSB analyzing the flight data and cockpit voice recorders and gathering evidence at the airport, investigating why the jet traveled 1,300 feet past the runway Sunday. A tragic end to the search for a missing family in Florida after their small plane disappeared off the Bahamas yesterday. Family members say relatives in boats recovered the four bodies.
27: 80-year-old Mario Lamar, who had more than 40 years of flying experience, according to family, was piloting the PA-34 Piper carrying his wife Lily, as well as their grandchildren, 22-year-old Christian Souza and 28-year-old Sophia Souza, who texted flight plans for their return to Miami to a group chat. Family members contacting authorities after seeing messages were not being delivered.
9: Lillian Wu, America's listening to Fox News.
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29: All right, I'm just, I look out, it's only me. Remind me to ask, I say, headline the word some, okay. Look out, it's only me. It's only the Kimmer with Pete Davis in the mountains of Macon for your Tuesday kind of a Monday. And Mechanical Mangler Man Flounder controls, it's Tuesday and here we go. We got a lot of 9/11 stuff coming up here. And, a lot of newsy stuff, a lot of sports stuff. We're going to do tremendous amounts of sports stuff. Later on, and starting shortly. But first of all, we had our Labor Day weekend. It's not officially fall yet, but Labor Day, the end of that is kind of sort of the beginning of all, as we're bad to the bone here, 106.3. Pete Davis and the Mountains of Macon serve with a starry, starry night of the solar system in the background with an aurora borealis of some kind there, I think, in the Mountains of Macon. What's going on? How was your weekend? What'd you do? And, you know, an exciting action there, a three-day action?
7: Well, the redness and pinkness of the clouds kind of basically wrap around my red face because I took all summer to finally do it, but I finally got a sunburn by sitting beside the lake all day.
29: I was going to say, it's my time on a boat or some kind or a chaise lounge of some sort. Or,
7: just sat on the dock underneath the umbrella, but forgot that the rays can, you know, reflect off the water.
29: Yeah, they go right in.
7: And I got a little sunburn. So I've got color in my face, which never happens.
29: Well, there you are. Basically. You're fairly pasty. We will say you're definitely a white American. There's no question about it. Which is good.
7: Proud white American.
29: Excellent. And Flounder and lovely Veronica, Mrs. Flounder. That'd be exciting, 3 days.
8: We hit the pool, relaxed, ate out.
29: Yeah.
8: Watched it rain on Saturday and, didn't know if we had a gutter problem for a minute, but then it was raining so hard it was just dumping off the roof.
29: Wow. Cool.
8: But other than that, it was a relaxing, nice long weekend.
29: Outstanding. Well, and today it was starting, it may be starting to be a little cooler.
8: I noticed that this morning when I took Winston on his morning walk.
29: Yeah, and the highs I noticed for the week are in the 80s rather than 94.
8: Or 97.
29: So that's a good sign. But anyway, Kimber, Pete, and Flounder, we're back to work and, a short week, although we're up here anyway.
7: What is this 97 of which you speak? I know not of this number.
29: Well, you're the mountain man. See, that's why you don't get up in the 90s up there in the mountains.
7: It's 80 degrees the high.
29: Yeah, that's not attractive.
8: Not in Atlanta. Not in Roswell or Alpharetta.
29: No, I don't think so. Anyway, here's our number, 404-741-1230, 741-1230. Oh, and quick, before I forget, headline. We'll talk about 9/11 stuff. There's a headline on Fox News on TV right now, and it says, some 9/11 families ask Some 9/11 families ask Mom Donnie to avoid ceremony. Some 9/11 they only put the word some in there to try to make it seem like it wasn't that many. Why would Fox News do that? The headline, it's a headline. Not, all the facts in the first sentence. It's a headline. It should say 9/11 families ask him to avoid ceremony. It's like saying, well, there's a few people who really don't think he should go, but that detracts from the whole impact of it. The people who live in New York and lost their loved ones because of the freaking Islam attack, by the Muslims. I mean, my God, what do you mean some families? I mean, by definition, obviously not every family in New York asked him not to come. So clearly the headline is correct grammatically. Some families are asking, but that's not the point. This news used to, honest to God, there are so many little things that are going on in journalism these days. That's just, it's wrong. It's deceitful and sneaky, and I don't like it. And I don't know who's writing the things like, but anyway, so.
8: That's when Ilhan Omar said, 25 or 20 years ago, whenever she said it, some people did some things.
29: Yeah, some things happened, yeah. God. Anyway. All right. Kimber, Pete, and Flounder. And we got a billion. And by the way, we're going to a whole bunch of sports stuff here. In fact, I just saw a headline. I haven't seen the story yet. And Pete, I don't know whether it's even out up in the mountains of Macon. Apparently now the MAC conference, what's that? Mid-Atlantic conference, the MAC conference, is now demanding that Western Michigan be awarded the win over Michigan because of the 1 second time clock scandal. So now the MAC conference is demanding that Western Michigan be awarded the win. Also, and I know, again, this broke this afternoon, the SEC is now about to expel LSU. I think comes up Thursday. I mean, that's the headline.
7: They might suspend them or say we're not going to put you on our schedule. Some of the teams probably next year, but they're not kicking them out yet. They haven't done enough.
29: Yeah. Again, here's the headline on Fox News: SEC accuses LSU of letting Kiffin run wild as expulsion vote comes Thursday.
7: Yeah,
29: that, so they're calling
7: mean, that's
29: it
7: just
29: that.
7: Riling people up. If Kiffin keeps doing this, if they do put those NFL players on,
29: yeah,
7: and he keeps running his mouth,
29: yeah,
7: they will punish
29: him. In fact,
7: I don't know if they'll kick him out, but they'll punish him.
29: Did you see the when he was doing an interview during the game?
8: I think it was right before halftime. Yeah. It was halftime.
29: And he said, "Boy, can you imagine if I had pros out there or something like that?" Yeah. Oh my God, he's asking
7: he's
29: for it.
7: About it. It's what he does. It's what he does. I mean, until he leaves college football, this is what you're going
29: to
7: get.
29: You know, I wonder if he's fun to play for. I mean, I wonder if they love it. I mean, I don't know.
7: I bet he is fun.
29: I'll bet he is. I mean, imagine if I had pros out there. Off we go.
8: Ole Miss player.
29: Yeah.
7: Yeah. And LSU, and unfortunately, as much as everybody now hates LSU, they're pretty damn
29: good.
7: Pretty good
29: team.
7: They'll be favored going into Oxford, and it might get ugly. Because Clemson, the poor Dabo, it's over. Dabo, it's time to, find someplace else to go to. But they destroyed Clemson. I mean, that was amazing.
29: In fact, I took a picture of a headline over the weekend. I don't want to spoil all your sports because 5:50. Well, I mean, these are teases. these are teases. But I did get I took a picture of a headline, which I thought was pretty freaking interesting. Now I can't find it. Hold on. I promise. I swear I have it in here. It was a Kiffin comment where he admitted, he admitted that he had, that when there was a delay in the game, he wanted to keep the opposing team in the locker room as long as possible because it's horrible. And they'll hate it, and they'll be angry, and they'll be all ticked off, and make the things worse. Much like I heard the rumor about Georgia coach Kirby, that he would not give the opposing, was it Tennessee State, I guess, the cool mist water, or they were over there soaking 110 degrees, and they didn't get the cool mist air over there, and they get the breaks of trying to stay cool during the thing. Now I don't know whether he even knew anything about it, or whether that's normal, or can you do what you want, obviously.
7: Come on, it's Tennessee State. It's a glorified high school team. I can see doing that against Oregon or LSU or something, but come on, man.
29: Give them the speed.
7: Tennessee State. This goes way back. Yeah. Texas used to, back in the 30s, would put the opposing team in the sun for the entire game.
29: Right.
7: And they'd sit in the shade.
29: Yeah.
7: And the one time Texas acquiesced and let Notre Dame, Frank Leahy and his team, come over and stand beside them in the shade, Notre Dame won, and they never did it again.
29: That's right.
7: Anyway, never did it again.
29: And incidentally, I'm going to start with what I think is a really cool, cute story. Speaking of Ole Miss, which we briefly mentioned here a second, about the I had this printed out because I know you saw this, and I didn't know what the reaction was to it. And again, Holy Crap of Sports in 2 hours from now, so this is kind of a tease for what's going to be coming a lot more in terms of our sports broadcast with Pete Davis. Aside from the 1 second scandal, there's a college football fan went viral. The Ole Miss game. Her name is Sarah Smith. She's just a girl. She goes to school there. She went viral when the cameraman on ESPN showed her in the stands during the Ole Miss win over Louisville on Sunday. And she's a knockout. She's cute. She's hot. She's pretty. She had her hands over her head. She was in the stands. She was shown in the stands by the cameraman with her arms over her head and a concerned look on her face, and it went viral. And all of a sudden, somebody identified her. The ex-account Campus Cuties went on to identify this anonymous woman at the game as Sarah Smith. And they shared a photo of her in a blue bikini on a beach. And then all of a sudden all hell broke loose and she posted a video describing the last 24 hours and all the crazy DMs she's gotten since the viral game video moment. For example, she said, let's go through my favorite DMs over the last 24 hours. The first one read, God-fearing, 6'1", 260, business owner, 500,000 take-home annual. Just the guy just auditioning to be her new boyfriend. She said, thank you for the credentials, she commented afterwards. Number two, a second one, going to Whole Foods, want me to pick up something? And she said, she says, I've never gotten that one before, but I love Whole Foods. And then another one, bankrupt me. Some guy just said, bankrupt me. Another said, let's make a baby face emoji. Let's make a baby face emoji. Another one asked her favorite brand of bag to buy her, a purse to buy her in Paris. She said, Louis Vuitton. Somebody says, I can save you, but don't be so sad, beautiful. And she says, I don't think you can save me from what this football season's about to look like. Anyway, she was in the stands and showed a funny thing, and she went viral and crazy. And she is a she's an Old Miss alum from Knoxville. And her Instagram account is private, but somebody outed her, and she got all those DMs. And she, what a great attitude. I mean, what a great girl. I mean, she, you know, all of a sudden, wham, she's public. And they DM the stuff, and she has funny comments to it and took it in stride. I mean, that's remarkable. I think that's great. Obviously, she seems, you know, like a great girl, you know. She seems cool and funny and quick-witted and happy.
7: She's,
29: you know,
7: from
29: she's
7: Ole Miss.
29: Having fun. Yeah. Well, I'm seriously. She seems like she's a great Southern chick, you know. She's just and she doesn't seem like a freak or anything. She didn't react to it funny or anything. She, you know, she just had a great attitude. I think it's wonderful. I think it's a happy, funny story. And I'm probably going to talk about it again after 5 o'clock because it just made me smile. Anyway, a lot of things making me smile today. But Kimber, Pete, and Flounder, 404-741-1230 on 106.3. Look out.
10: Five years ago, terrorists attacked America. 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
29: Here we go. How about a little Iron Maiden to start your work week off there? I got it. Kind of a funny story, too, about their singer, Bruce Dickinson. On this day, 2002, Bruce Dickinson with Iron Maiden began his new job. Paid him about $45,000 a year. The heavy metal singer qualified as an airline pilot. He actually became an airline pilot. Worked for Gatwick Airline Astrius, don't know how you pronounce it. He took holiday makers to Portugal and Egypt. Iron Maiden Bruce Dickinson, the airline pilot, 2002. But he got his wings. Pretty cool. So, of course, it's not really singing to me. Oh, this little singing right there. Anyway, Kimmer, Pete, and Flounder, how's it going? Beautiful afternoon, a little cooler than it has been. Birthdays include Julie Kavner. Julie Kavner, she's 76. I remember her as Rhoda's sister in the TV show Rhoda, which was a spinoff from Mary Tyler Moore. And Julie Kavner was her sister. Rhoda's sister, Brenda, I think it was. Julie Kavner's 76, but everybody else knows her as Marge Simpson. And does voices for The Simpsons Show. Anyway, Julie Kavner, 76 years old today. And on this day in history, 1935, Senator Huey P. Long at the Louisiana State Capitol shot by a Dr. Carl Austin Weiss, Jr. Huey P. Long, known as the Kingfish, died 2 days later. He had just moments before he was shot pushed through a redistricting bill that would have removed Weiss's father-in-law, Judge Benjamin Pavey, from the bench. Weiss was killed after he shot Huey Long. Weiss was killed at the scene by Long's bodyguard, who shot him more than 60 times. Well, it's all the ammo they had. And, of course, with the many high-profile murders, there are alternative versions of the events. Some speculate that Weiss only punched Huey Long in the mouth, as a U.S. senator at the time, causing the bodyguards to open fire, and they say that Huey Long was killed by one of the guard's stray bullets. So they said, uh-oh, and got Weiss's gun retrieved from his nearby car and put it by him on the scene. So, I don't know, 1935, Louisiana politics, most corrupt police force for years and years. I have no idea what they're doing now, except, you know, suffering, starving, deservedly so. Anyway, Kevin, Pete, and Flounder, how's it going? 404-741-1230, 741-1230. We got a whole bunch of things. We'll do the 9/11 thing, also how educational institutions are handling the study of 9/11. And that's the other thing. I really wonder what it's like being in school this week and what they're doing concerning 9/11. what public or private schools are doing, what the teachers are doing, what the classroom assignments are. Are they doing studies? Are they doing talking groups? Are they discussing it? Are they talking about the, I mean, I don't know. I have no idea. Ask your kids. If anybody, if we got any kids listening, are you still, if you just got out of school riding home in daddy mommy's car or something, I'd love to talk to you about this week in school for the 9/11 stuff. If you're of a notion. 404-741-1230. 741-1230. Now, first of all, Lindsey Clancy, you know, it's just, this is amazing. They say this lawyer's a great lawyer. Her lawyer, this guy Kevin Reddington, I think he's a disgrace. I think he's a stunning disgrace. For the way he personally put a target on the back of a juror. Anyway, he was on Good Morning America. This guy Kevin Reddington, Lindsey Clancy, the woman who murdered her three children. And so far has been punished only by being in a mental hospital and is still there. And Lindsey Clancy's lawyer went on Good Morning America this morning. Flounder, let's play a little soundbite here from Mr. Clancy, Ms. Clancy's lawyer, trying to appeal to Donald Trump to do something, if you will, sir.
2: What's next for Lindsey?
16: I'd like to say that perhaps Donald Trump, who felt compelled to speak out about this case, may very well, Mr. President, I would hope that you would consider this young lady, the type of person she is, what she's been through, and consider a pardon.
29: A pardon? A pardon? The President of the United States is federal. There's no pardon. The President cannot pardon anybody on a state level. It's a state crime. What's he talking about? He's a freaking lawyer. He knew that. He's just saying it. He wants Donald Trump. You know, if he had not said the word pardon, at first he was saying, well, we want Donald Trump to get involved or to say something or do whatever. That's one thing. But when he said the word pardon, he did that on purpose. There's no way that Trump, even if he wanted to. Otherwise, he would have pardoned the George Floyd cops.
18: You know, well, he's mad at Trump. That's why he didn't call him president when he started off.
29: Yeah.
18: And he's trying to get turn women, more women against Trump. That's what he's trying to do.
29: He
18: doesn't like him.
29: That's the thing about, you know, that the way he's doing, handling his duties as an attorney is just really disgraceful to me. He made no mention of how he wanted Trump to issue a pardon since it's a state case, but he wanted him to weigh in on the case. Donald Trump, of course, says it's a horrible tragedy. She did a horrible thing. You have to find out what price to pay. There'll be a price. Whatever, jail, mental institution, or whatever. Flounder, we have two bites with Mr. Reddington. And the second one describes this loving, wonderful woman who clearly should not be punished at all. Flounder, cut number two, if you will.
16: Anybody that knows Lindsey, knows her background. She's very, very intelligent, hardworking theme in the trial. The people that knew her, she's a labor and delivery nurse, well-respected in Mass General Hospital for about 9 years. Just a wonderful neighbor, friend, wife, mother.
29: Great mother. Yeah, wonderful mother.
16: Just an incredible person.
29: You know, incredible as a mother and a neighbor and a mother. Just a wonderful mother, really. Right. Well, right up until, you know, when she, you know, God! He also tried to defend himself from the outrage he sparked by blaming one of the jurors for everything and basically putting a target on his back. I hope to God they leave him alone. I can't believe, honestly, that in the last several days since this happened last week, that he hasn't been named, that the juror who refused to cooperate has not been outed. Thank God. But that's holding the thing. Now, one more follow-up date on this case with this guy, Reddington, the lawyer. He now said on Good Morning America today that he's willing to work out a plea deal. He said, I'm willing to talk with the DA, Timothy Cruz. I've listened to Tim. I'm willing to listen. I've known him for 30 years, hardworking prosecutor. But I hope that he will be able to work something out that would be acceptable to both sides. Well, they're always going to say that. But he previously said he was not going to offer up a deal for the killer mom. And so now he's saying we will. Well, who knows how they're going to get another jury, especially after this lawyer, went after the juror who didn't go along with what he wanted. So, I mean, who wants to be part of that anymore? Just freaking unbelievable. Now, a couple things on the 9/11 ceremonies that are going to be coming up here today as well. First of all, I got to get a little thing. Here we go. I'm sure we're going to be talking a lot about, on Friday is the 25th anniversary of the 9/11 situation. They're already talking quite a bit about it on the news. Donald Trump was doing some ceremonial things this morning, and there'll be more of that coming up at the 9/11 memorial and so forth. And in New York City today, families of 9/11 victims sent a very clear message to the commie mayor of New York City. A coalition of family members, first responders, and elected officials gathered on the steps of City Hall today and said, "This mayor is not serving us. He's serving himself. We are asking respectfully that he not show up on 9/11. Even though there are going to be other politicians there, they said, "These are the politicians that helped us push beneficial laws through and literally held our hand during that time. Mayor Mamdani has not shown any of that, none of it. He just wants to be there because he wants to be there. So we're asking him to respect the fact that traumas revived during the ceremony. It is a private ceremony. It is not a public ceremony. Mayor Mamdani, please do not come." And they're very clear about it. About him. And again, you know, the same with the guy El Said, the Michigan guy running for senator as a Democrat in New York. You know, these guys are Jew haters. Mamdani's whole staff is a bunch of Jew haters. I mean, and again, the 9/11 attack wasn't strictly on Jews. It was an attack on America. But still, there's a hell of a freaking link about hate people who are trying to, you know, kill innocent Americans. I mean, it's just astounding to me that it's all kind of linked. And he has to be there as a mayor in New York. So he's going to show whether they like it or not. And again, I don't know what's going on in schools, but I have a quick story here about what's going on in Texas. And it's raising the ruckus in Texas. The school board, Texas Education Board, has given final approval to changes to the high school social studies curriculum. The board has approved language asserting that, quote, radical Islam motivated the September 11th attacks. Rather than taking a narrow focus on a specific group and who is specifically involved, it requires students to study early Islam through Prophet Muhammad's brutal military campaigns against Jewish and Christian tribes. They also have to study the normalization of slavery and the taking of female captives as harem slaves under Islam. Several Democrats on the Board of Education were very upset about this. One 15-year-old student who's a Muslim named Habibi Koresh says, "I feel attacked as if my religion doesn't belong. I shouldn't have to defend my religion in the middle of class history because of one sentence someone on this board wrote." Now, wait a minute. How about you saying that the United States was a country based on slavery? So we're supposed to hear that kind of sentence from people like you? You know, America's a bunch of slave-based, white supremacists and so forth. You make those accusations all the time, so we're supposed to sit there and listen to it and not react. I mean, give me a break. It was Islamic terrorism. What's the debate? And again, remember this has been going on for a while. Originally, when the first attacks happened, it's clear that obviously before they knew what was going on, you could say, well, you know, we don't really know the cause. Okay, and at first they didn't know the cause, and then they did. We all know the cause 25 years ago now. So what's the point? What's the problem? It was Islamic terrorism, extreme angles of Islamic terrorism. It wasn't a bunch of angry guys got together one day. Hell, it was Saudi freaking Arabia. The royal family of Saudi Arabia planned the damn thing. They were all Saudi Arabians, the hijackers and the murderers. I mean, come on, you're killing me here. Of course, the Saudi Arabian royal family has about 2,000 people in it. So, but again, it was the royal family that got away with it. And I still don't know why we're even talking to them, let's be honest with you. So I guess oil or whatever. I mean, seriously. You know, anyway, it's only me. Terrapin Flounder on 106. Look out. Yeah.
0: You've got something to say, and Extra wants to hear it. Got an opinion, question, rant, news tip, or comment? 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
8: Yeah, what it is, Holmes.
9: Now,
8: I got
9: what y'all wanna do.
8: There's Sean Puffy.

0: You just said the N-word. I think it's Tomoa. Where'd they get? I wonder where that came from. Is there a language or is there a culture or a country that has a Tomoa kind of talk like that? I wonder. Other than Philadelphia, maybe.
1: New York.
2: Yeah, I was going to say New York City.
0: Yeah, I guess probably. Anyway, Sean Puffy Combs on this day in 1999, along with his bodyguard Paul, offered guilty pleas to harassment in a court in New York. 1999, they pleaded guilty to assaulting a record company executive named Steve Stout. They beat him with a champagne bottle, a chair, and a telephone. Kitoki. And they pleaded guilty anyway. Let's see. Kevin Payton Flounder and you, 404-741-1230, 1230. Birthdays include Kennedy. Kennedy is 54. Kennedy is that girl on Fox, but Kennedy with the funny glasses. She has several different pairs of those funny glasses. And Kennedy is 54. Rolling Stone magazine voted Kennedy the most hated MTV VJ of the 90s. And she left MTV VJing video stuff with music videos to become a major figure on Fox News. So anyway, whatever. Kennedy, 54 years old today. And I don't see her that much. She seems bright and you know, like she knows what she's talking about. I wonder how she went from MTV to Fox News as a contributor for newsy things. But clearly she's pulled it off. So, I mean, she must have some, I don't know. I wonder who discovered that she would be good as a newsy commentator. As opposed to as a DJ on music TV. Anyway, good for her. And let's see, on this day, by the way, this day in history is known as Merrymas. Merrymas is the feast day of the birth of Mary. It commemorates the birth of the Virgin Mary, celebrated 9 months after the celebration of the Immaculate Conception of Mary. This, the feast day called Merrymas. Kimber, Pete, and Flounder, how's it going? 404-741-1230, 741-1230. Now, Spade, we were talking about college kids earlier, and that girl at the Ole Miss game who went nuts when they plastered her DMs all over the place. Well, here's a little different story. Georgetown University. Georgetown University, isn't that like a

0: a Catholic university well known for Jesuit founding or something or other. Georgetown University students are going to plan a Charlie Kirk look-alike contest on September 10th in 2 days as the competition to coincide with the anniversary of Charlie Kirk's assassination. There's an anonymous social media platform called Fizz. It's gathered thousands of yes votes. The post announcing the event received thousands of votes, about a third of the entire private Jesuit university's undergraduate student body at Georgetown. About a third of all of them have said, oh, yeah, we'll go to the contest for a Charlie Kirk lookalike to mock him. It says, Charlie Kirk lookalike, pull up to Copley Lawn on campus, speak the truth while the cost is high. Discuss a look-alike contest for Charlie Kirk's widow, Erica Kirk, too. How about one for there? Hey, can the winner of the Charlie Kirk one be prom king and the winner of this girl be prom queen? Another said, hey, happy Kirk-iversary. There's a request for the school's a cappella group to sing a viral meme song, We Are Charlie Kirk. Now, I've not heard that. Have you heard that? I did not know there was a meme song called We Are Charlie Kirk. I don't think I'll ask Flounder to look it up for me either. I mean, God, you know, and of course, Georgetown's going nuts. They're, conservative. I mean, well, they're supposedly be a Jesuit Catholic university, private. And a spokesman said, we take these posts seriously, condemn their language, deeply inconsistent with our values. Georgetown's policies give latitude for free expression of ideas and opinions. Making light of a victim of violence is counter to our values and deeply disappointing. And, of course, Turning Point USA is going nuts. A culture that can no longer simply mourn the fallen or respect them enough to at least keep their mouths shut is a culture that has lost touch with a basic sense of shared humanity. I mean, really. You know, I mean, college kids doing stuff, one thing, but that, I mean, that's just cruel. I mean, and do they really feel, was a third of the Georgetown University undergraduate student body really feel that it's a happy, good thing to mock Charlie Kirk's murder? I mean, really? That just seems, really. What? I'm sorry, were you saying something? I missed you.
1: They're liberals.
0: Yeah.
1: They hate humans.
0: Mercy. I mean, seriously, and it's gotten to this point. I can't imagine this would be, well, maybe it was in the old days. I don't know. I can't relate anymore. I'm really having trouble trying to figure out what the hell these people are, what are they doing? I don't understand it. And now, here's another, this little fun thing here. Black Lives Matter. Whatever happened to Black Lives Matter? I don't know why they're not all in prison. You know, they got caught being just a fraudulent organization, calling for violence and getting millions and millions of dollars. Mm-hmm. Well, a, Black Lives Matter founder, also happened to be a California radical college professor, was speaking out and caught on audio. We're going to play the tape here, Flounder, in just a second. A far-left group called La Defensa del Pueblo held a summit in Oxnard, California, to convene immigrant rights activists, faith leaders, labor unions, and more leftist groups to protest what they called terror against the people. The group focused on the bulk of their ire on Donald Trump's executive order called Countering Domestic Terrorism and Organized Political Violence. It gave the administration tools to dismantle leftist domestic terrorism organizations. And they attacked Donald Trump's immigration agenda and what they called his war on Black America. Now, the Cal State Los Angeles professor named Melina Abdullah took to the microphone yesterday and shared a video yesterday at the Cal State professor talking about going after an officer in the ICE force and going one step further to complaining about ICE agents capitalizing on cracking down on criminals. Flounder, this is this woman, a professor and a founder of Black Lives Matter. Here's how she's singling out an ICE agent in her territory right down the street.
2: The killer ICE agent, who we got on good authority, is right down the road at the Hilton Garden Inn in Oxnard. His name is Brian Palacios. Brian Palacios, and we'll show you a picture of his pig ass.
0: His pig ass.
2: He's at the Hilton Garden Inn in Oxnard. sometimes it's just due to shit. You see the devil right there, fuck him up.
0: Cheering, happy.
2: You know that Brian Palacios may be staying at the Hilton Garden Inn at 2000 Solar Drive down the way. F*** him up.
0: Yeah, right down the way there, yeah. And she said, I'm already on the malefactors list. If you have already read Blood in My Eye, she went on, it's a book. If you not pick up that book and study guerrilla warfare, when I say blank him up, I mean in many ways. They don't get to do their dirt in the dark. There should be nowhere where they can go where they are not, where they are comfortable. She is one of the founders of Black Lives Matter, served as head of the Black Lives Matter grassroots, and a good friend of Los Angeles Mayor Karen Bass. And by the way, for the record, let's remember a couple of the Black Lives Matter donations from companies we're all aware of. Amazon gave $10 million to Black Lives Matter. It's after the George Floyd thing. Amazon pledged $10 million. 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JP Morgan Chase, $30 billion, Coca-Cola $500,000, and then they hit it when Senator Ted Cruz called him out on it, and they erased the evidence. Black Lives Matter. What'd they do with all that money? Remember? God, I mean, that's unbelievable.
1: They bought cribs.
0: God. All right, hold everything. Kip her feet and flounders. We're back. It's not too much. It's a Tuesday. And I'd love to talk with you as well. What you doing for the whole week of happiness here? Look out.

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7: No New Year's Day.
1: And a surprising hit in Britain.
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1: Later on, after the original outing.
7: Candy hearts to give away.
1: 1984, Stevie Wonder had his first British number one hit. But I just called to say I love you. This first one there, taken from the film The Woman in Red.
7: In fact,
1: and this is 1984. It was 18 years after Stevie Wonder's chart debut in 1966.
7: No April rain.
1: Yeah, song stayed at number one for 6 weeks. Stevie Wonder's first British number one.
7: No wedding Saturday within
1: the guy could sing. And he could also see. I know, I guarantee it. Sorry, miss, was that your...
8: Apparently he just announced a tour or a show where he's going to be playing the album in the Key of Life.
1: Oh, really?
8: So he's going to be doing that entire album.
1: Oh, no kidding. A show, traveling around show for...
8: I'm not sure. I know he's confirmed one in New York City. I'm not sure if it's at Madison Square Garden, but I'm not sure if it's in an entire tour, but yeah. I do know there is one show.
1: I'll be darned. You know, say when? Sometime this year?
8: I'm not sure. Sometime this year or next year.
1: Cool. Anyway, we'll keep you posted. Let's see. Kevin Pete and Flounder on 106.3, and our birthday list includes the disgusting Bernie Sanders.
9: Bernie Sanders. By the way, what is that accent he's got? Who talks like this? I don't know anybody talks like this except Bernie Sanders. That's not Vermont. The Green Mountain Boys?
1: Nope.
9: Oh, freaking idiot. Bernie Sanders is 85 today. 85! And still in the Senate. And he would have been the presidential candidate if it weren't for that Calhoun guy or whatever in South Carolina who fixed the race because they didn't want Bernie to be the nominee.
10: I think James C. Calhoun is a bit back in history.
9: Clyburn. Clyburn.
10: Yeah, Calhoun around the Civil War time, but
9: Claude Justeau. I got the name wrong.
1: Anyway, but again, Bernie Sanders would have been the nominee. He was winning all the votes. They would have had him be the nominee. And I don't think in any way he would have won. I don't know. I mean, who knows? But Bernie freaking Sanders is 85. Nobody likes old people.
10: Including you, right?
1: Including
10: now.
1: Especially me. I mean, seriously. I'm worse by the day. Well, I can be a grumpy old man. You know, my level of accepting people, you know, mocking me or cutting me off or doing things to, you know, show that I'm not non-existent. My fuse is getting much shorter about things when things like that happen. Cause I'm not ready to pack it in yet. Anyway. And now on this day in history, 1892. The Pledge of Allegiance is first published in the Youth's Companion. In fact, I was going to see about having Flounder play the Red Skeleton version, but again, we do it all the time, and it's a little long. If you have never heard it, Red Skeleton, the famous comedian from, you know, 80 years ago, whatever, did his version of the Pledge of Allegiance on one of his shows, and it was very touching about when they added the words under God. But the original story is Pledge of Allegiance, first published in the Youth's Companion. Francis Bellamy wrote the original version in 1892, quote, "I pledge allegiance to my flag and the republic for which it stands, one nation indivisible with liberty and justice for all," unquote. Changes made over the years, including the words under God in 1954. Bellamy was a devout Christian. He believed in the absolute separation of church and state. He did not include the phrase under God in the original pledge. Bellamy also described what became known as the Bellamy Salute as the proper way to show respect and salute the flag while reciting the pledge. Unfortunately, it was the same thing as the Nazi salute. When you put your hand out like that while you're saying the Pledge of Allegiance, and somebody said, no, so please, God, you're killing me here. So, you know, after like 1939 or 1940, he said, no, we can't be doing that. So it was replaced with a hand over heart gesture in 1942 as the beginning of World War II, for obvious reasons. By the way, it took him 3 hours to complete the original 22 words, and he published it on this day in honor of the 400th anniversary of Columbus coming to America.
10: You know what? I think I remember in Cub Scouts there was something where we put our hands up like that.
1: I have something myself too, and I don't know what it is.
10: Nobody thought it was a Nazi salute at the time. Well, I guess later on you find out.
1: Later on they sure did. Yeah. So anyway, it seems a little iffy. Kimber Feet and Flounder, 404-741-1230, 741-1230. A whole bunch of newsy stuff coming up. A lot of sports stuff coming up. Holy crap! It's sports. Pete Davis, Flounder's Funnies, and don't forget, tomorrow, there's a special tribute at Truist Park, here at Truist Park, tomorrow, approaching the 25th anniversary of 9/11. They're going to be honoring heroes of September 11th, first responders, survivors. Unforgettable evening tomorrow includes dinner, a commemorative program, and the Braves game as they've taken on the Rays. 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Honoring the past, supporting the present, and strengthening the future, the Warrior Alliance. And I'm going to be calling them to come pick up a whole bunch of clothes I have to give away to veterans, too. But first, have a little Flounders Funny there, Flounder. But we got a little shot back there before we hit the old news update here at 4 o'clock coming up.
11: Food Network, we watch that all the time. Beat Bobby Flay. That's right. No one can just cook on that channel. Everyone's got to beat them. Beat your mother. Beat your neighbor. Beat yourself. Beat the clock. They act like they're nice. Those judges on Food Network, oh, they're nasty. And they act like they're nice, but like they'll do stuff like they come out of a commercial break. Before we decide who moves on to the next round, let's get to know our contestants a little bit. Nancy, if you were to win that $10,000, what would you do with it? I'd buy a food truck and have a big garden at home, and I'd cook food and deliver it to the needy kids in the neighborhood. Oh, well, you shouldn't have put so much nutmeg in your cake. Yeah. Gonna have to keep the keys out of that food truck for a little longer there, Nancy. Leave the apron, too, okay?
8: Mr. Pete Corallera.
1: Pete Corallera?
8: Yes, he does a podcast with Sebastian Monticello.
1: Oh, no kidding. Mm-hmm. I'll be darned. Yeah, cool. Excellent.
8: Two Northerners.
1: There you go. It's almost 4 o'clock. Kimber, Pete, and Flounder, 404-741-1230, 741-1230. And holy crap of sports. We've got a lot of sports stuff, including the SEC and LSU and the Ohio State game and the Michigan 1 second. And, I mean, I couldn't stop thinking about sports stuff all weekend long. What a weekend. Anyway, Kimber, Pete, and Flounder, 106.3. And go Braves. And here we go. Almost 4 o'clock.
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13: The U.S. strikes again. Elisa Brady, Fox News. Just getting word of new U.S. attacks targeting Iranian oil tankers with airstrikes in two areas, including Karg Island.
14: Karg Island is the epicenter of Iranians' oil industry. That's where they store their oil. Those tanks are getting more full. They're running out of ships to put the oil on, so this really would squeeze their economy even more.
13: Fox Business's Lauren Simonetti. Earlier, the U.S. also announcing sanctions on Iran's airline industry. President Trump earlier today.
15: We're right now fighting because we have a certain nation that wanted a nuclear weapon.
13: Saying that will never happen. This during a 9/11 event outside the White House as days of tributes begin ahead of September 11th this Friday, marking 25 years since the terror attacks that killed nearly 3,000 people.
16: As DOJ employees, we have done a great job protecting this country, and that's something we can be proud of.
13: With U.S. Attorney General Todd Blanche at a Justice Department ceremony saying this week they'll also be honoring those who lost their lives. Blanche speaking alongside former New York Mayor Rudy Giuliani, thanking him for his leadership in the aftermath of the attacks. The current mayor, Zoran Mamdani, facing calls from some 9/11 families to stay away from the city's annual Ground Zero ceremony.
17: He doesn't understand that the people standing behind me and the 101,000 people who signed the petition feel that he is as much against them as those terrorists were on the day they lost their loved ones.
13: City Council Member Joanne Areola says Mamdani surrounds himself with people who think America deserved 9/11. Mamdani still plans to attend the ceremony, telling reporters it shouldn't be about politicians. A sell-off on Wall Street, the Dow down 626 at the bell. 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

0: never had the opportunity to have a girl in my arms or whether she would swoon because of this song by Marvin Gaye, but a lot of them did. Marvin Gaye, go, 1973. Marvin started 2 weeks at number one on the singles chart in America with Let's Get It On, the second U.S. number one hit. It only reached 31, the 31st spot in Britain. At the time, in 1973, this was Motown's largest selling recording ever. Sold more than 4 million copies in 1973 into the next year. Marvin Gaye. Yeah, the guy had some talent, no question about it. Big, huge thing. Kevin Pete and Flounder, how you doing? 404-741-1230. Birthdays include Corbin Burnson. Corbin Burnson, former Arnie, the Law and Order attorney, 72 years old, Corbin Burnson. Also, Major League. He had a pretty good role in Major League, a little overacting, but that's all right. And on this day in history, oh, golly, I have kind of a personal link here. I hope you don't mind as I kind of smiled inwardly to myself, because this was the day in 1986. The Oprah Winfrey Show is broadcast nationally for the first time. Yes. Her daytime television talk show turns Oprah Winfrey into one of the most powerful, wealthy people in show business. And arguably one of the most influential women in America. Born to an unwed teenage mother, former cocaine user, Oprah began her TV career as one of those local news anchor people in Nashville and Baltimore. She was in Baltimore when she got hired to move to Chicago in 1984 to host a low-rated morning talk show program. And she turned the show into a ratings winner, beating out a popular show hosted by none other than Phil Donahue. Also a camera link. Anyway, Roger Ebert, the critic movie guy, said she should sign a syndication deal with King World, and the Oprah Winfrey Show was broadcast nationally for the first time in 1986, the highest-rated talk show in TV history. Good grief. And I was her local announcer at WLS in Chicago, the ABC network owned and operated station. And I did the morning news for a while there. Among other, I did a lot of things there, but for a while I did the morning news when Oprah first started. And so I was the news guy who did the morning news, and I also introduced Oprah Winfrey to the audience in Chicago. I was the morning anchor man and the intro guy, and now Oprah Winfrey, for 15 minutes, so to hell. Oh, thanks, sir. And I'll have to tell you this, you know, God bless her. She's, you know, been an unbelievable success. But I can tell you this, when she first showed up, people were nervous because she was not very smart, and she didn't have a lot of real good. She was, you know, cute and peppy and, you know, things like that. Was smiley, and I say she had a great personality, but she wasn't very bright, and she, you know, got stumbled in things. I remember various topics and so forth. She had a lot of trouble, but boy, she sure turned it around. And that girl Gail, her friend, they worked her.
1: She was probably just shy and unsure of herself, and she probably and was keeping it to herself how smart she was.
0: Well, it's possible, but it sure didn't seem like that to all of us who were her coworkers. I praise her for what she's done. I mean, God bless her. What a story. Was an actor. She, you know, Color Purple and some other things. And I mean, unbelievable. Her company's worth billions and trillions. Didn't she discover Dr. Drew? And all those people and lawyer and author. Anyway, so what a story. I'm not demeaning her success. I'm just telling you I was surprised because.
2: Dr. Phil.
0: What did I say? I may have gotten that
2: you
0: wrong.
2: You said Dr. Drew.
0: Oh, Dr. Drew. No, Dr. Drew is the guy on Fox with the medicine. Sorry. Thank you. Dr. Phil is the other guy. Well, how'd that work out for you? Anyway. How's that working? Anyway. So Oprah, good for you. There you go. Now, let's see, a couple of things. 404-741-1230 is our number, 741-1230. Did you see the crash of that cargo jet plane, the Amazon cargo jet, a fiery crash in Miami, killed 5 people and who are airport workers and maintenance people in a van? And the crash was astounding because the video that came out, showed the crash, and then one of the, there were two pilots on board and nobody else. Thank goodness there wasn't a plane load of people. But there were two pilots. One of them, the video shows a plane crashing and then a pilot struggling to get himself out of the window as it's burning on the runway, dropping to the ground and hobbling away. As spectators are absolutely in horror, a guy named Henriquez captured the scene with his four-month-old baby daughter with him. He said, talk about shocking, we saw the pilot jump out of the cockpit door, run for his life as a plane burst into flames. My family and I quickly turned the car around, feared the whole thing might explode violently. My family could have been dragged along by the plane, as others were. And they were coming from Puerto Rico, careened off the runway. Nobody knows why it overran the runway. And five people died and several were hurt. And just a horrible situation. But and the first thing I thought of was, well, he got out. What about his co-pilot? And the other co-pilot lived, but I wonder, I mean, I didn't see him coming out the window, and I wonder whether, you know, it's every man for himself, or, you know, I mean, the first thing I thought, well, where's the other guy? You know, try to help him out there at all, or just, whoosh, out you go, and I'm sorry, it just occurred to me. And plus, you know, what the hell happened, we don't know. Now, there's another a really bizarre story in the news, and I heard more about this on Glenn Beck today. If you saw the video, or at least the picture, of a guy on board an airline going from a flight to New Jersey, and was it American Airlines? Come on, do you remember the freaking number of the airline here? A crazed a passenger who got duct-taped and zip-tied on an airliner after getting into a discussion about religion with his seatmate, who happened to be a controversial messianic rabbi, a best-selling author, and a friend of Glenn Beck. The guy's name is Jonathan Kahn, C-A-H-N. He's an author, well-known. Glenn Beck knows him, and he was on Glenn Beck's show today. And he was sitting next to this guy, Arthur Lundin, 67-year-old realtor from Arizona. And the guy, apparently the realtor saw the guy's book and the cover of it. Let's see. I got a terrible story here. I'm just going through the facts. The guy saw the cover of his latest novel called The Altar of Permagon, and it triggered him after they were talking, basically. And then Kahn said, "The reality, the real power of God on Earth is in our lives." And then the 67-year-old guy said, "Oh, he started cursing Jesus, blaspheming Jesus and God." He said, "It's all bullshit. Jesus is bullshit." And so forth. Then he got hostile, tried to steal the author's laptop, started to choke him, and everybody's seeing this, and so the stewardesses, the flight people are going nuts. The radio had for an emergency landing. They're fighting over the computer. So a guy who runs a gun shop and another passenger duct taped the guy to the seat. Which is pretty funny. And the author, by the way, or the gun shop owner also said, "You're going to be meeting some new people when we land," which is, guess what? You're going to be meeting some new friends when we get on the tarmac. And the guy's facing charges of second degree assault as well as disorderly conduct. But again, when you do things on an airplane, you get federal charges, and they can ban you forever if they want to. But again, you see the picture of this guy freaking duct taped to his seat and zip tied. I'm surprised somebody didn't knock him out.
1: It looks like he has a black eye and cuts on his arm. So,
0: well, he was struggling. Yeah, there was some struggling going on. And one of those guys, one guy who helped the duct tape is an ex-cop and runs a gun shop. And so they, you know, they weren't about to take any crap off anybody, which is pretty bizarre. Kippenfeet and Flounder, 404-741-1230, 741-1230. Over the weekend, and a guy, I wasted an awful lot of time for some reason. I went to hit balls, and there were 9 million people there, and I said, oh, so that blew that thing. So I went home, and I was all ticked off, and I turned on the TV, and I was watching Fox News, which is channel 837 on the cable, and one up is 838, which is A&E, which has cop shows, and they had, I've now got a liking for the show called Ozark Law. Have you ever seen these things where they have, you know, basic states, you know, Tennessee law, Georgia law, whatever. Ozark law is the Lake of the Ozarks, in which is the middle part of Missouri, and Osage County. And they have lakes there, and they have a strip there, and the town normally holds about 7,000 people. In the summertime, they get 4 million visitors, and they're all over the place. And Ozark law shows cops dealing with all these crowds. It's, really, it's like Mardi Gras. And what struck me was two things. One, everybody there weighs 400 pounds. I mean everybody. The cops, male or female, and all of the, they had women wearing, bridesmaids, what do you call the hat, where the veil, wearing veils because it's, you know, bachelorette parties, and they're all enormous. They're giant. I mean, I've never seen anything like it. They're the damnedest thing I ever saw. Just
1: land of the giant.
0: Really, seriously, they're freaking huge. But, but the other thing was, the cops are pretty cool. I mean, they're pretty cool. They showed two guys who were on a bachelor party, and they had a T-shirt of listing all the things they needed to do. And one of them was, hey, we have to meet a virgin, we have to, you know, throw up in the alley or whatever, and one is we have to race a cop. So they go up to this police officer, this 400-pound police officer, and say, can we race you on video? And he says, sure. So they line, actually the cops clear a space from all the crowd. They go, oh, get out of the way, get out of the way. And they get this big, large cop there with these three or four college guys, and you're ready, set, another cop goes, ready, set, go, and off the cops racing these, you know, fraternity brothers. And I mean, it's, they're freaking hysterical. I mean, they're just, I mean, they're having fun there, and they're really showing the human side of being police officers, which, and the point was that it gets everybody kind of calmed down, settled down. Cop's your friend. If you have a problem, they were giving out their card saying, look, if you ever run into trouble later, you know, here's my card, give me, I mean, it's unbelievable. But again, they're all enormous. I never saw anything like it. All the huge. Whatever. I guess they eat well in mid-Missouri. All right, hold on. God, Kim, Pete, and Flounder. It's already 4:15. I can't believe it. Holy crap, it's sports a little later. A lot of sports stuff coming on 106.3 at 404-741-1230.
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4: Well, Friday of this week will be a day to remember. The only problem is most people won't remember why it should be remembered. It's the 25th anniversary of the Islamic radical Muslim attack on the United States. 9/11. The towers in New York City. I've done some reading over this Labor Day weekend about that 25th anniversary, and I find that in many, maybe most, of America's most elite colleges and universities, if they say anything at all about 9/11, they will somehow fail to mention that it was Muslims, that it was Islamic radicals, that it was terrorists. And in many cases, you'll find the blame placed squarely on the United States. That's where we are. You know what they don't teach in colleges and universities? The Islamic doctrine that if you meet somebody who is not a Muslim, you must either convert them, enslave them, or kill them. It's in the Quran. You will not read that right now in Iran, if a woman is charged with insurrection and scheduled for execution, she must first be raped by good Muslim men so that she will not go to her death blameless and thus enter paradise. I could go on and on. I'll just mention that a couple of years ago, I was shocked to learn that London, England, had elected a Muslim mayor. Now, look at New York City. The future does not look that great. Neil Bortz, Extra 106.3.
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0: Okay there?
1: I got it. No, it was fine.
0: Just started finagling my finagler. That's all right. I never heard this Jackie Wilson song. My goodness. There you go. 1957. Reet Petit by Jackie Wilson was released for the first time in 1957. It became a British number one 29 years later. It was during a 1975 benefit concert from 1957 that Jackie Wilson collapsed on stage from a heart attack as he was performing. He fell into a coma that lasted for almost 9 years, and he never woke up and died in the coma in 1984. 1957 released it, a hit in Britain 29 years later, collapsed on stage in a coma for 9 years, Jackie Wilson. Higher and Higher is the song that I have it on my magic music stick. Great song. Kermit, Pete, and Flounder, phone calls, tech priority, hold everything. It's Martin's on the radio. Hey, Martin, how's it going, man? What's up?
7: Great, Ken.
0: Oh, we lost him. Here we go.
7: No, no, you didn't lose me.
0: Okay.
7: I'm here.
0: Yes, sir.
7: Okay, so let's see. I believe Thursday, the lady that knowingly strangled the three children.
0: Yeah, Clancy. Yeah.
7: There was a wonderful thing that Bryson did. It was he found a blog, some lady talking about convictions for, you know, hormonal-related stuff.
0: Uh-huh.
7: You remember that?
0: I'm not sure who you're talking about. I'm sorry.
7: Okay, the lady was, she was reciting how, you know, if the conviction comes down and they allow the argument that it was hormonal.
0: Yeah.
7: How would you ever trust a woman to do any job?
0: Oh, yeah, right. In fact, we have several people talking about that. You couldn't be an airline pilot. You couldn't own your own company. You couldn't be a police officer. Yeah, if you couldn't control your hormones, how can you do it? How can you do anything important? Yeah.
7: Can you put that in the radio station lineup under whatever it is so that we can replay that?
0: Yeah, there you go. In fact, I wonder if we still have that around there someplace. But that was a very interesting soundbite.
7: It was appropriate. It was most appropriate. Now, let me tell you.
0: Yeah.
7: There's a lot of women, and I mean a lot of women, that can do exceedingly great work, okay?
0: Mm-hmm.
7: And they're worth equal pay to men for that, okay?
0: Yeah.
7: Now, you know, when it comes to physical stuff, the men, I'm sorry, they're better, but, you know, if you want a household budget run properly, the women are going to do a better job. They're just more prudent and smarter. But beyond that, the physical limitations, that's the only area where men in many cases excel. Not all, but many. So, you know, we're not condemning women.
0: Right.
7: But if they do bring that argument to the table, it condemns women, and that is a stupid move, especially all the idiots that supported the woman via GoFundMe or whatever.
0: Yeah. It's scary. And again, I keep making the point, and I sound like such an old fart. I know it. You know, I used to walk to school. I know it's true. But honestly, we've just lost our women. Nobody wants, women don't want to be a mom. They don't want to be a mom and have a family. They don't want to be the centerpiece of the structure of American goodness. The strength of America is the American family. The American families, which makes neighborhoods and runs businesses to support all of us as a community. And no, I don't know. I don't know if there's a girl under the age of, you know, 30 who's ever even thought about, boy, I can't wait to be a mom, get married, and have children.
7: This was the America we grew up in.
0: Yeah.
7: Okay?
0: Yeah.
7: It's not the America we live in.
0: Yeah. But what's the result? I mean, what's the end result? And again, I remember I was reading somebody's thesis about this. And the problem is, if you don't have people who want to continue the, you know, mom and apple pie and raising a family and being a whole family unit, you know, where are we going? Is everything going to be individual AI communication, raising yourself by some, you know, computer program, bots and stuff? I mean, Mike, it's scary to me. You know, it's just plain scary. Nobody wants, the girls don't want to be moms.
7: Yeah. You know, you're talking about the way the country's going. Remember, empires are a lot like trees. They do not grow forever.
0: Yeah, and they need roots. And the average length of a superior country like ours, or any major a superpower, is about 230 years.
7: Yeah, and we've exceeded that significantly with the wonderful act of printing currency.
0: Yeah.
7: But that's what's keeping us going is, you know, the printing press.
0: Yeah.
7: But anyhow.
0: Yeah, definitely.
7: Get up and find a way to put it on the, I guess it's on the station website or whatever.
0: Yeah. Flounder, do you remember what we were talking about last week? I think it was. We had that sound, or the thesis of a woman saying if women, if they convict her or if they let her go.
8: Oh, what you found on the morning show?
0: Yeah.
8: We have it somewhere.
0: If we can find, Martin saying we.
8: Yeah, let me find it and I'll post it on our, like, you know where you get the replay? I'll post it on there.
0: Okay, well, but also if you can find it, we're going to play it again today,
8: Yeah, no problem.
0: We'll do that. That'd be great. All right. Martin, great idea, man. You're absolutely right. And again, if you heard the latest on The Lawyer, we'll play a soundbite. We have a news break coming up here, a spot break. But we'll play the...
7: Oh, my God.
0: Frankly, putting a target on the one juror's back, and thank goodness they haven't outed him. In fact, I wonder whether news organizations have even had discussions about it.
1: Check your phone.
0: What do we do? Do I get something bad here?
7: Yeah. Oh, my God, not again.
0: Oh, Oh, cool. All right, we got a story about the jurors. We'll be talking about that next as well, too. And there, you'll hear their attorney as well. Anyway, Martin, excellent observation, and we'll play that a little bit later on for you. And again, put it on the website or Facebook or something or other here, too. Excellent. Thanks, man. I really appreciate it. Big, big help. Martin, that's 428. Now, in fact, do we have time?
9: Specifically.
0: Whoops-a-daisy. Sorry, I think I hit something by mistake. Three women from the Clancy juror are sharing details of their arguments and with a male holdout who would not acquit. They've spoken out for the first time, talking to a station in Boston. They talked about the arguments with the one guy. One of the women, known as Juror 2, said he got up on the cart with the exhibits once and then went back to his seat. He would not interact with us, try to understand. We read to him the definition of reasonable doubt. He said one day, why don't we have the judge read it again? We were like, no, we don't. We have it in front of us. We don't need him to read it again. One woman, the foreperson, told everybody he had reasonable doubt. He admitted he had reasonable doubt. I started filling out the forms. I was so excited. There were three forms I had to fill out. And then he said, but I'm still not going to say she's not guilty. The three trail girls argued so much with the man that the alternate jurors could hear them screaming through the wall. One commentator conducted a sit-down with the three women, posted onto X. They were da-da-da-da-da, long and long. Anyway, so they said he wouldn't cooperate. And he knew what he was talking about, but he wouldn't cooperate. And, I still haven't outed him. And I wonder whether news organizations are making a vow to say if we find out his name, we should not publish it.
1: Liberal ones will do it. I'm surprised TMZ hasn't already done it.
0: Me too. Yeah, I am surprised. But I bet they're thinking about it. I bet they're thinking twice because he could get killed. You know, I mean, this is what they do.
1: If I'm him, I would have a lawyer standing by and monitor what's being written about him on social media.
0: Absolutely.
1: And be ready to sue in a heartbeat.
0: Yeah. As well as Clancy's ex-husband, too, with a lawyer to get ready to start suing people who were blaming him for the whole thing and doxing him and everything else. Anyway, it's all coming up. 4:30 already. Holy cow. Kimber, Pete, and Flounder. And well, you'll hear that lawyer, and we'll also, a little bit later on, we'll play that
8: song. Yeah, I got it, so it's ready whenever.
0: Excellent. Thank you. Flounder, outstanding, sir. Kimber, Pete, and Flounder, and Letter Rip Tuesday right there on 106.3. How you doing?
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5: Oh, you know, we're going to have a, like a whistle-blocking app here.
6: Do
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5: that go right to the
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5: covered. The show again as a, instead of the
7: 10 stories, yeah. Just 10 this morning.
5: It was easy on Father, isn't it?
7: And you've done 7 of them.
5: Oh, well, yeah, all right. Well, there you go. Not too shabby. I'd say that I would consider that something of an accomplishment. Kevin Pete and Flounder. Oh, hold on. Rick DePainter. We phone calls take priority here on 106.3. Rick DePainter, you on the radio, man. How's it going?
8: Hey, Cameron, brother. Hey, man. You know, you're talking about how the kids growing up today compared to how we grew up.
5: Yeah.
8: You know, back in our day, we didn't have all this technology and stuff. We could go outside, Cameron.
5: Yeah.
8: We didn't have all this stuff.
5: No.
8: And for us, we go outside, you could find a couple of tires.
5: Yeah.
8: And you'd have fun all day. Just a couple of old tires. I mean, we'd swing in them.
5: Yes.
8: And I would like to get the, you know, Cameron, I'd like to get the a big tire.
5: Big tire.
8: And I'd climb it. Yeah, I'd climb in it. And my friend would roll me down the hill and try to slam into the bushes.
5: Oh.
8: Yeah, those were good years.
5: Those were good years. The good years. Well, golly.
7: Good years.
5: Good year.
7: You know, I recently went on a tour of an empty perfume factory.
5: Oh, no kidding. Empty perfume factory. Really, what was that like? I can't imagine an empty one.
7: Well, honestly, it made no sense whatsoever.
5: No sense, ladies and gentlemen. There was no sense to the scent of the various perfumes. Uncle. Don't they get make perfume from like organs of dead antelopes or something?
7: Exactly.
5: I mean, it's like organs of animals, sir.
7: Cadavers. They go to the morgue,
5: yeah,
7: and they take the scrotums of cadavers and they grind them up.
5: God, oh, you know what I did by mistake? When I was miserable half of the weekend for various things, and for good reason, by the way. Anyway, and so I'm going on TV and I'm doing things, I'm making friends and stuff like that, and I see this listing for, oh God, now I'm gonna kill myself. The famous actor who is of Italian heritage, and now he's doing Italian cuisine tours podcast.
7: Oh, yeah, the bald head, Stanley Tucci.
5: Tucci in Italy or something like that.
7: And I've seen it. It's pretty good.
5: I saw the listing. I said, well, you know, I wonder what the hell that's all about. The cuisine tour or something or other. So I tuned into it, and he was at the place where they get the sturgeon coming in to get the caviar. And he showed them what he said. The sturgeon are huge. I mean, they're like tuna. They're like 500 pounds. I mean, they're enormous. And they showed the guy. It takes a very specific knife specialist to slit the tummy or stomach or the width of the guts of it, of the sturgeon. And they peel it. It was almost like a little teeny little thing. And they peel it gently and gently. He opened it up. And it looked like about 100 pounds of this black goo, and every single sturgeon with the eggs inside, with the eggs are caviar, is worth about $50,000 of caviar just in the belly. And they wash it and clean and do it. And I'm thinking, oh, God.
7: Who found that and said, I think I'll eat that?
5: Yeah. Well, it's like lobsters. Who the hell would crack open claw and try to suck out I mean, jeez.
7: I mean, I can see a lobster. I can't see an oyster. I'm going to crack this rock open and suck the snot out of it.
5: Or crawfish. Yeah. I mean, lobster are at least big enough where you think there might be some meat inside their claw or whatever. But right. Crawfish? I mean,
7: we had crab legs, because Food Lion had them on sale, $8.99 a pound.
5: Oh.
7: And crab legs, which I hadn't had in, gosh, years.
5: Well, Alaskan king crab. Yeah, I mean, yeah.
7: But I'm telling you, the work you got to go through.
5: I know,
7: that's
5: right. Yeah, I know.
7: And the cleanup.
5: In fact, the last place I went to with the family, in fact, it was in, we were all in New England together, I think. The whole family, the grandkids and everything. And we went to one of these fancy restaurants, and they actually would crack the claws for you for some of those, like king crab things, and they would make sure, because it was a struggle. I mean, especially younger people are not used to the kind of, you know, nutcracker and stuff. So anyway, that was kind of cool. Kevin Pete and Flounder, how's it going? Our number is 404-741-1230, 741.

0: 1230. Let's see, I still owe you. Oh, you know what? Here's a birthday of note. Heather Thomas. Heather Thomas is 69 years old. She was the actress, a real sweet, pretty woman. Heather Thomas, 69. She was in The Fall Guy. And she retired. Heather Thomas, it didn't last that long in Hollywood, not because she wasn't a star. She was real big in the TV series Fall Guy. Wasn't The Fall Guy the guy who played The Million Dollar Man, too, wasn't it?
1: Lee Majors.
0: Lee Majors, I believe. And Heather Thomas was in The Fall Guy with him. And then she retired from show business as a young woman because of two reasons, she said. I actually read this. She said she retired because she wanted to avoid the stalkers and she wanted to concentrate on having a family. And again, she's 69, so that's not your modern woman. But she was afraid. The stalkers were messing her up, and she wanted to concentrate on her family. And I just, you know, again, I'd love to hear a young woman, you know, some high school girl or something. I'd love to talk to her to say, has anyone she ever knows or even herself ever even entertained the idea as some kind of a dream of their goal is to get married and have children and raise a family? And I don't know whether any young girl under 25 years old has ever even said that, let alone thought about it or yearned for it, which I think is a shame. But again, I could be all wrong. I don't know. I don't know anything. I don't know what I'd love to find out what the schools are teaching for 9/11. We have one story about that coming up here in a second. let's do this, Flounder. Let's play, in case they miss it. Again, we're going to do this every hour because you ought to hear it. This is the lawyer for Lindsay Clancy, the woman who murdered her three children. And her lawyer went on, we'll play the first one about the president here, Flounder. Her lawyer went on Good Morning America today, and he's asking for help to get her off of her accusations here, Flounder, if you will, sir.
2: What's next for Lindsay?
3: I'd like to say that perhaps Donald Trump, who felt compelled to speak out about this case, may very well, Mr. President, I would hope that you would consider this young lady, the type of person she is, what she's been through, and consider a pardon.
0: He can't give a pardon. A pardon is, he's a federal agent. This is a state case. He should know. He knows that. He's only saying it because he wants to get Donald Trump involved, and as though she's some kind of a, you know, a hero who has to be saved.
1: And as if the President of the United States has to be compelled to do something. He's the President of the United States. He can speak out on any subject that happens in this country.
0: Yeah. He doesn't really need pressure from, you know.
1: Yeah. He felt compelled, like he wasn't supposed to say something.
0: Yeah, I know. And Flounder, let's play cut number two. Here he is again talking about how wonderful Lindsay Clancy is when you really get to know her.
3: Anybody that knows Lindsay knows her background. She's very, very intelligent, hardworking theme in the trial. The people that knew her, she was a labor and delivery nurse, well-respected in Mass General Hospital for about 9 years. Yeah. Just a wonderful neighbor, friend, wife, mother.
0: Oh, wonderful mother.
3: Just an incredible person.
0: Wonderful mother. Well, right up until that, you know, that last part there about her motherhood. Unfreaking believable. I mean, really, just astounding. I'll tell you what, we're going to a break here. After that, we'll play that Flounder found from
4: about. Oh, we got time. We can play it here.
0: All right. Well, I forgot this woman's name. She's reading. She was on a podcast, and she was on social media, and she was reading a post, and the point was, if Lindsay Clancy basically gets away with it, it could mean a whole bunch of reactions because of it, and they wouldn't be very good. Flounder, if you would, sir.
5: Found the best thing in the world on the internet. This guy writes, if Lindsay Clancy is found innocent because hormones made her emotionally unstable, women better be very careful celebrating that verdict, because the law loves precedent. From that day forward, every job application is going to have a new question. Are you currently hormonal? Well, I'm a woman. Thank you. I think I'll be going in a different direction. You can't carry a weapon anymore. No female police officers. Sorry, but we can't hand a loaded gun to somebody whose legal defense might be, my hormones were acting up. No more high-stress jobs either. No air traffic controllers, no surgeons, no nuclear launch codes. One bad hot flash and boom. And women definitely can't be judges. How can you decide whether somebody else is emotionally stable when your own gender just established in court that hormones can make you kill three people? No female politicians either. You can't be trusted to run the country if, according to your own argument, your endocrine system occasionally takes over the government. And custody hearings are going to change overnight.
0: Yeah, hormones. I mean,
1: your endocrine system takes over the government is a great line.
0: I mean, sure, but I mean, boil it down to the, you know, nuts and bolts. It's hard to, you know, to miss the irony.
1: Well, take the nuts out.
0: The nuts for sure. Anyway, Kimber, Pete, and Flounder, how you doing? 106.3. Look out, it's a beautiful afternoon. Here we go.
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0: New York Post. I hate you. Just hate you. Sorry. <we're> not, no, it's good now. It's a just wait. Website scandalous. Alligator, well, baby. Eddie Cochran here. Boy, Alligator. Yeah.
12: No dice, son. You gotta work late.
0: Ba-da-dum. What's that lead to? Say it. The Summertime Blues. 1956, Eddie Cochran signed a one-year deal with Liberty Records. Eddie went on to give Liberty 3 top 40 hits, including Summertime Blues, 20 Flight Rock, and Come On, Everybody. I remember that one, too. Eddie Cochran, 1950. Wasn't he killed in a car wreck in Britain in, when he was like 22 or something years old?
1: It was a bad place to drive around as American rock and roller back then. He got thrown out of the back seat of a car. They hit a post or something.
0: Yeah. He was young. He was a kid, too, at the time, as I recall. Yeah.
1: Huge. Was going to be huge.
0: Yeah, absolutely. He had the sound. That was rock and roll in 1956. That was like, you know, rock around the clock. And, that was a monster hit. Our birthday list includes Martin Freeman. I didn't know the name until I looked him up, but I know the guy. Martin Freeman is 55. He played Bilbo Baggins in the Hobbit movies. He was Everett Ross in the MCU, Dr. Watson on the BBC's Sherlock, and Tim, the equivalent to our Jim on the British version of The Office. He was also in Fargo, the TV series Fargo. He played Lester Nygaard, the meek insurance salesman who turns dark, as it turns out. And I remember him, if I'm not mistaken, he was also the guy in The Sting who wanted to sign up to help in The Sting, and he was the one who got the bloody nose. And he was kind of hiding his eye or hiding his nose or something. And
1: are you talking about?
0: The movie The Sting? The movie The Sting. Robert Redford.
1: 1973. So Martin Freeman is old enough to be Bilbo Baggins in 2010s. And also 50 years ago,
0: The
1: Sting
0: was 1973. That can't be right.
1: Yeah, it was the early 70s. There's no Martin Freeman was not in The Sting.
0: I swear, no. If you look,
1: I can tell you right now, yeah. Martin Freeman is not old enough to be in The Sting.
0: Okay, well, the lady,
1: he was with Billy Bob Thornton in Fargo. You know who he is.
0: Yeah, I said the insurance salesman. Yeah, who turned weird. The meek guy turned weird.
1: He's not old enough to be in The Sting.
0: Okay, all right. Well, I do me a favor. Somebody, you're going to have to. This is incredible. In the movie The Sting, when they're signing up people in the bar to try to sign up to be part of The Sting, one of the guys they call on had just been hit in the face in the bar, and he showed up in line to be a part of The Sting guys, and he had a bloody nose, and he was holding his hand over his face, and they said, "You know," and he, I swear that's him. If it isn't,
1: well, it can't be.
0: Look, I can't. I know. I read it. He was found to have been 5 years old. I swear, he's a spinning image. That guy's the damnedest thing I ever saw.
1: Born 2 years before the movie.
0: I know. I'm clearly wrong, and I can't help it, and I'm just wrong in every way. Anyway, it's his freaking birthday. Martin Freeman's 55. Yeah, so there you go. All right, all right. And now, all right, sir. And now, a glass ceiling is smashed on this day in 1993 with the premiere of the Joy Luck Club. It's the first major modern Hollywood movie featuring an all-Asian-American cast and basically all females. The adaptation of Amy Tan's novel, Highly favorable reviews made $33 million a landmark moment for Asian Americans in the film industry. Four women facing hardships, pre-revolutionary China, emigrated to America, raised kids in San Francisco, formed a club to play mahjong and swap stories. Did you know that Tug's wife is a mahjong, our girl right here, Tug's wife is a mahjong fan? She plays mahjong all the time. They have mahjong clubs and stuff. Incredible. My grandmother used to
1: play mahjong.
0: My grandmother used to play mahjong. It has its own board and, I don't know, I forgot whether it's cards or dice or what.
1: Tiles.
0: Yeah, that's what it is. Yeah. Anyway, they're, interwoven stories with their children growing up in the United States. Remarkable for complexity and force, spans the 20th century. Before the Joy Luck Club, female Asian characters in movies were racist stereotypes. A couple of the actresses called
1: ancient
0: it their
1: ancient Chinese secret.
0: They called it their green card to Hollywood. And it received a criticism for playing into stereotypes about China and portrayal of Asian American men. Joy Luck Club still viewed as a turning point for Asian Americans in entertainment. And it took 25 years for another major motion picture to feature a predominantly female Asian American ensemble. And that was Crazy Rich Asians in 2018. 25 years later is the term. Anyway, and it was called Crazy Rich Asians. I almost watched it once and I forgot. Anyway. All right, 4:57, Kimmer, Pete, and Flounder. Yeah, ta-da. Oh, you want to know something? Well, I'll get to this later. There's the silliest little study about how long you should spend in the shower.
1: Yeah, how long?
0: I'll tease this for later. It says here that according to surveys, Americans spend an average of 16 minutes in the shower.
1: Oh, that's too long.
0: 16 that's minutes.
1: Way too long.
0: By average?
1: Too long.
0: Yeah, that's, I mean, that sounds like, you know, that sounds like,
1: you're not supposed to, go ahead.
0: I'm just saying it sounds like Asian cheerleader night at the Kimmer's house, but that's unusual. You know, get all the girls have long hair. It takes me forever.
1: You're wasting hot water, you're washing off oils off
0: your skin that
1: you need.
0: Yeah, it's kind of silly. Anyway.
1: Once a day is enough.
0: Yeah, I know. Please. Anyway, it's all coming up. Also, the latest on the business with the trial, and there's another trial of woman who killed her two-year-old son hanged. I can't even talk about it. I haven't covered it, and I don't want to. It's just horrible. And there's also a story of Billy Baldwin refusing to kiss an A-list actress, said he'd never work with her again. I wonder what that's all about. Just popped up. All right, Kimber, Pete, how about Flowers Funny? Oh, here we go. Stand by.
13: Go in the comments on my videos. Check out my video. Go in the comments. 30% of the people be like, why is he so angry? Why is he shouting? I'm not angry. This is important. I am not shouting. I'm just from Queens. This is the way that we talk. I'm not angry. It's just the way I was raised, man. You know, I had an immigrant father. You know, my mother was from Queens. We shouted at each other at the dinner table from 6:30 to 7. And then we shouted answers at Jeopardy from 7 to 7:30. That's how it went down. But now it's a problem because I'm married to somebody who, even though she was raised in Brooklyn, she was raised by like emotionally stable parents. So now she always thinks we're fighting, whereas I just think we're talking. It's a problem. You know, because she'll say something. I'll be like, shut the fuck up. And she'll be like, excuse, don't tell me to shut the fuck up. This is not The Handmaid's Tale. You cannot tell me to shut the fuck up. And I'll be like, no, I didn't mean like shut the fuck up. I meant like shut the fuck up. And she's like, I can't hear the difference. It sounds like you want to kill me when you say get in the car. Get in the car.
14: That's Bishop right there.
0: Very funny guy. Kimmer, Pete, Flounder. Holy crap, it's sports coming up. We got a lot of it, too, with Pete Davis. Look out.
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14: U.S. airstrikes on Iran. I'm Lisa Brady, Fox News. The strikes targeting Iranian oil tankers.
15: These are economic targets. This is not a beginning, I'm told, of a new phase that would involve ground troops or anything like that. This is part of the ongoing effort to squeeze Iran economically because the entire economy is based on crude oil exports.
14: Fox's Jennifer Griffin. This reportedly follows more attempted missile attacks on a U.S. Navy warship. President Trump repeating earlier today that Iran will never have a nuclear weapon. He'll be heading to Texas, where Republicans will hold their first ever midterm convention beginning tomorrow.
16: This is basically a massive get-out-the-vote effort.
14: Fox's Jackie Heinrich in Dallas.
16: So this is the first event of its kind. There's no formal business to nominate candidates or approve party agendas like in regular conventions. Instead, the Republicans are planning to spotlight legislative achievements like no tax on tips, overtime, Social Security, jobs creation, border enforcement, and also American energy dominance.
14: The president expected to headline both nights. Democrats sending a delegation to Dallas to counter the Republican messaging. House Minority Leader Hakeem Jeffries says Americans are drowning in what he calls the failed Republican economy. New Hampshire, the latest state with a socialist on the ballot in primaries today.
17: If anyone is asking for affordable housing and Medicare for all, they're calling it socialism. They're so afraid that the system that is profiting from our misery is going to be challenged.
14: Progressive Karishma Manzur, one of multiple Democrats running for retiring Senator Jeanne Shaheen's seat, along with Congressman Chris Pappas.
18: Pappas sometimes crosses the aisle. He voted for the Laken Riley Act, and he has long supported aid to Israel. He has the backing of establishment Democrats, including former Vice President Kamala Harris, and liberals like Elizabeth Warren.
14: Fox's Molly Line. The Republican field also crowded, led by former U.S. Senators John Sununu and Scott Brown. 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

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Left shoulder, right a blank. Ready on your dog target. Look out. It's only me, it's only the Kimmer with Pete Davison Flounder and you on 106.3. Yes, it's all right. Our number is 404-741-1230, 741-1230. And again, running out of time, if you'd like to join us all down here at the Truist Park area for the 25th anniversary celebration of 9/11 coming up, and the Warrior Alliance is having a special tribute tomorrow here, honoring the heroes of September 11th, first responders, survivors, unforgettable evening. Tomorrow includes dinner, a commemorative program, and Braves baseball as the Braves take on the Rays. You need individual tickets. 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But you can get individual tickets for businesses or for yourself, hosting local firefighters and law enforcement people, emergency folks, stuff like that. 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And it's tomorrow night, tomorrow here at Truist Park, if you would like to join the crowd down here. And again, Braves are back in town, and we'll see what I think they split the series. Holy Crap Sports is coming up here later, very shortly, with Kimmer, Pete, and Flounder. 404-741-1230, 741-1230. And by the way, we mentioned the silly thing about the shower. I bet somebody got, apparently this was like a University of Surrey environmental science project or something. I'll bet this guy got an NGO loan or grant to study this business. He says Americans spend an average of 16 minutes in the shower. And this environmental scientist says really you need 3 minutes.

0: Get squeaky clean. Sensible target for a body shower, 3 minutes. Two more if you're washing your hair. Water efficiency focused fun ruiner, as they call them here, says you bathers who want to be extra green can cut your shower time to 1 minute by turning off the tap while you're scrubbing yourself with soap. I mean, please. I mean, come on.
1: Come on. America, damn it.
0: He said studies show that some people spend 40 minutes under the stream of water.
1: Insane.
0: 4 in 10 showers in our sample were taken for reasons unrelated to hygiene. Relaxation, self-care, warming up on a cold morning.
2: I remember this must have been when I was in, like, right around high school or before high school. My aunt and uncle came to visit, and they brought our cousins, Andy and Katie. And Katie brought one of her friends.
0: Yeah.
2: And she was taking a shower, and she was in there for damn near 30 minutes. My mom was like, what the hell is she doing in there? It's all the hot water.
0: Well, that was the other thing. Back
2: in the
0: day.
2: The amount of hot water you would go through.
0: You would run out of hot water. Yeah, you'd run out of hot water. I think the tanks are bigger now or something, or they have more available or whatever. But that definitely. My parents used to do the same. What are you doing in here? I mean, and again, we don't want to know the answer in some cases.
1: Yeah, give your sister a chance.
0: Yeah.
1: What are you doing? I mean, seriously. I mean, I can see if you're having a little canoodling while you're going on in there.
0: Yeah.
1: But if you're going to be in there 30, 40 minutes, take a bath.
0: Yeah.
1: Because then you're not wasting everybody's hot water.
0: Yeah. And by the way, he says one way to compensate for a weak spray is staying in longer if you have a really weak shower spray. You feel like you need more time in there. But he also says to save a big money on your water bill, shampoo once, not twice, as the bottle says. Does anybody shampoo twice?
1: Yeah, who does that? I mean, you lose hair doing that.
0: Well, that's the company's gimmick to get you to spend more shampoo. You know, I mean, come on, you're killing me here. wash, rinse, and do it all over again with another cap full of it. You know, I mean, please.
2: Do it 3 times if you'd like.
0: You get really squeaky clean. Now, I will admit to this. I don't spend a lot. I mean, I do my shower and stuff like that. But frequently, I will just stand under the hot water. And again, the new water systems, water tanks, they come from the factory. I just had mine replaced several months ago, and they now come from the factory set at a temperature which, to me, is perfect to set. In fact, I remember asking Flounder about this, and I may have asked you too, Pete. If you have in your normal activities, can you go to your shower and turn it on all the way hot and leave it on?
1: No.
0: And then go about your business for 2 minutes and then just walk in the shower. You know, scald yourself.
1: No.
0: Well, not anymore. I'm telling you, this is brilliant. They have the new system set at a temperature so that when I turn on my shower, I turn the shower all the way hot, all the way, and then I close the door, a glass door thing, and then I will away myself, and maybe I'll pick out a pair of socks that I'm going to wear that day, and then I'll just open the door and walk in the shower. Without turning it down. And it's perfect. It's hot where I go, whoa, yeah, that's great. But it's not burning, but it's very hot. It's perfect. I don't know how they did it. They set the temperature to be, you know, so that you didn't get scalded. Now, you can raise it if you can go down there and reset it if you want it to burn hotter. But again, it's amazing. It's perfect. I love it. And I was getting to the point was that after I take a shower, I will frequently stand on there and just enjoy the hot water for, you know, 20 or 30 seconds. But it's not like 10 minutes or something. But again, anyway, just for the record.
1: I'll put some songs on. And if I get... I may get into the second song before I'm out. So 4 minutes top.
0: Yeah. Well, I do it.
1: I don't shampoo anymore.
0: Yeah. Well, I do shampoo for what's left of my hair, I never use soap on my face or my head.
2: I shampoo and conditioner still.
0: Well, there you are. And you get a buzz cut. My guy Flounder the other last week. He says, I'm going cross street, get a haircut. I said, okay, fine. He came back with a shaved head. You don't get a haircut. You get a shave cut.
2: I get a two, and then I get a pretty much a two all around. And then a little one fade in the back, and that's it.
1: I think it's still illegal in the state of Georgia for a barber to shave your head.
0: You have to go to a manicure person or something.
2: Like to do it straight bald?
1: To do it straight bald. Now, this is a few years ago, and they all said it's against the law. We can't do it.
2: I would assume now at gentlemen's barbers you could do it because they have like male barbers you can go to now.
1: The law's changed.
0: I haven't been to a barber in 10 years anyway, I guess probably. 10, 15 years.
1: I kind of miss it. Because you go there, be an old guy, and there'd be a bunch of old guys sitting there.
0: Yeah, put that little,
1: stream,
0: put the cloth around your neck, and then put the thing on with a little clip, and then.
1: And you talk.
0: Yeah, and then they shave that little. I remember the first time when I got shaved as a young boy. When you're about 12 years old, the barber, if they're smart, and these barbers were, there's a local barbershop, a whole family, dad and my boys all went. And then I remember the first time, I guess I was probably sixth grade, probably 11 or 12 years old, and I got my hair cut, and then he got that razor, and he took the razor strop out, like that, and I go, oh my God, and he put that hot, soapy, barber saw stuff on the back of my neck, and shaved me with that straight razor, and I thought, oh my God, I'm a, grown up. I felt like I just made it. The smell of it, The feeling, everything about it. Yeah.
1: It put you in a trance because it felt so, it was like a little massage you were getting back there. And I miss that, man. And you could hear the old folks, the guys talking about stuff. And
0: guys waiting their turn and seeing who's next and all that. Yeah, it was just.
2: You should go to the barber one day and give him like really specific instructions. I need to get high and tight on the right side, maybe an inch.
0: Well, the problem is my hair is so bad. I mean, it grows in clumps in various areas and in the back and the side. I can't do anything with it. And part of it gets curled really like just sticks out. And I go, oh, man, it looked like crap. I just hate myself. I'd say, I should not just hate myself.
1: So you want a big K put in the back.
0: Big initial in the back. Anyway, 512 already. Holy crap, sports is coming up and some really fun sports stuff. And I got a lot of comments about sports with Pete Davis here. And you'll go first and then I'll bring it up. But a quick thing again, the families of 9/11 victims are telling, they had a coalition meeting this morning today on the steps of City Hall in New York City. And they said, our mayor, Zoan the Kami Mandani, this mayor is not serving us. He's serving himself. We are asking respectively that he not show up on the 9/11 anniversary on Friday. There's going to be politicians there. These are politicians that helped us push beneficial laws through and literally held our hand during that time. Mayor Mamdani has not shown any of that, none of it. He just wants to be there because he wants to be there. We are asking him to respect the fact that that trauma is revived during the ceremony. It is a private ceremony. It is not a public ceremony. Mayor Mamdani, please do not come. Well, we shall see. Friday. And again, the ceremonies are starting. Donald Trump was with some survivors and family members and so forth today. Just sad, sad stories, man. Just breaks your heart.
1: You know Mamdani's going to be there because he'll go there to gloat.
0: Absolutely. And of course, as mayor of New York, he can, do what he pretty much wants. So, but we'll see. And we'll see how they react to it. This could be really troubling, It's supposed
1: sounds
0: to
1: like
0: be
1: a New York problem to me.
0: Yeah, thank God. Thank God. I hope we don't have anything around here, for goodness sakes. I hold everything. Kevin P. Flounder, Holy Crap of Sports coming up, and we got a lot of it. And especially, 1 second. Hey, Michigan, 1 second. And the lady from the Ohio State game, or Miami, I forgot which one, but it's all coming up. Kevin P. Flounder right here. Look at it.
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0: Hey, presidential politics, 1987. Gary Hart admits finally he's been cheating on his wife and will not go back to enter the race. And Dan Quayle, showing how much he wants to be vice president, said Republicans understand the importance of bondage between parent and child. And now, holy crap, it's sports with Pete Davis.
1: Braves right-hander Bryce Elder had his sore knee scoped. He's going to be out for a few weeks, maybe a month. Hopes to be back for the postseason. While not great news, it does help clear up the starting rotation with the return of Ronaldo Lopez and what's going on. Braves back home tonight to entertain the Rays at Truist Park. Bravos shut out yesterday by the Phillies 1-0, but they did split the big four-game series, so the lead over the Phillies is still four games. Grant Holmes looked great again. Six innings, three hits, no runs. The only mistake was Didier Fuentes giving up a solo homer to Kyle Schwarber in the bottom of the eighth. Jesus Luzardo, a complete game two-hit shutout for Philly. Last week, Ronald Acuna Jr. scored his 700th career run, got his 500th RBI, and his 1,000th hit all on home runs. Tonight, Tampa Bay has righty Freddy Peralta on the mound. He's 7-11 with an ERA of 4.96. A.J. Smith-Shawver for us, he's 0-1 with a 7.13 earned run average. Got to clean that up. Michael Harris II leading off, Acuna in right, Drake Baldwin, the DH, in batting cleanup. Mauricio Dubon at short, and Mike Yastrzemski in left. There will be a post-game concert, and it's Ovarian Cancer Awareness Day.
0: Oh, I did not know that.
1: Tampa has a four-game lead over the Yankees in the AL East. Braves broadcaster C.J. Nikowski tweets, "As a husband and father, I take my responsibility to lead and make difficult decisions for my family very seriously. However, nothing rattles my cage more and puts me into a place of unsettling indecisiveness than when my wife asks me, 'Do you think I'll need a jacket?'"
0: Women are always cold. Of course you need a jacket.
1: That's the opposite. She's always, has it down to freezing.
0: Yeah.
1: And I'm the one going, turn it up.
0: That's not good.
1: MLB Commish Rob Manfred will retire in 2029. He wants two more expansion teams in Major League Baseball by then.
0: God.
1: One in the East and one in the West. Why do you say, my God? There's only 30. NFL has 32.
0: Well, okay. I mean, just, right.
1: The latest cities to be high on the list, Salt Lake City, which makes sense. Nashville also makes perfect sense, although the Braves won't be happy. Raleigh, Portland, Orlando, and Montreal also mentioned. Raleigh seems to have replaced Charlotte as the North Carolina city. For years, it was assumed Charlotte would get one over Nashville. Well, not anymore. Portland is a dying city, tearing itself apart. The only plus side would be giving Seattle a closer team to play and cut down on the Mariners' travel. Orlando is too close to Tampa-St. Pete. MLB has just finally figured out Tampa Bay's baseball puzzle. They need to build that fan base, not split it. Montreal is intriguing, but politics might enter into the decision. Plus, they need a new ballpark up there in Canada.
0: Yeah.
1: So my money, Salt Lake City and Nashville will probably be the two nods. Let's hope. Speaking of Montreal, President Donald Trump has renamed the Montreal Canadiens hockey team the Montreal Americans. The Royals may not be having a great season, but they're geniuses when it comes to having fun at the old ballpark. Forget the tired beach ball bouncing around the stands. QT and KC have joined forces to put a plastic blow-up hot dog bun and a plastic blow-up hot dog into the stands at the same time in different sections. Fans have 30 seconds to put the dog in the bun, and everybody gets a free hot dog. After bouncing around a bit, they did it, and the crowd went wild.
0: I saw it. I couldn't believe it. I said, what a great idea. How much fun is that? Now, I forgot. I mean, if you said it, I missed it. Was that part of a seventh-inning stretch, or when does it matter when they do it, or do they do it anytime they want, or what?
1: I have no idea.
0: Because it was sure distract.
1: That's the question you have?
0: But it was hysterical. Well, I mean, I wonder if, because it would distract from the game. But still, it was hysterical into bouncing around and it went into it. I couldn't believe it. By the way, I was distracted because a guy and his wife just showed up here and he's wearing a shirt that said this, and he's holding a sign for the Kimmer through the window. This is my 1,000th baseball game today.
1: Good for him.
0: And they're right here. So anyway, congratulations, big Braves fans, right? My guy and his wife. Anyway, sorry.
1: Not so problem. Sad news is former Red Sox manager Joe Morgan passed away. He's in the Team Hall of Fame. Morgan signed by the Boston Braves in 1952, batted 193 in the majors, two homers, 10 RBIs for the Milwaukee Braves, Kansas City Athletics, Phillies, Indians, and Cardinals, then spent 18 years in the Bo Sox franchise as a manager, coach, and scout. Joe Morgan was 95. Hmm. Over the weekend, the Rockies became the first team officially eliminated from playoff contention, quickly followed by the Angels and Giants. Showed you last week about Reds third baseman Eugenio Suarez becoming a U.S. citizen. He smacked a three-run homer in his first game as American. As he approached the plate, his teammates changed his usual walk-up music with God Bless America.
0: Outstanding. Good for him. And then he hits a three-run homer. Outstanding. Yeah. What a memory.
1: Falcons open the regular season this Sunday by visiting the Steelers. Tua Tagovailoa finally named the starting quarterback because, frankly, Michael Penix Jr. is not mentally ready to play in the NFL. I said when they drafted him so high with all his injuries, it was a huge crapshoot. Turned out to be true. When he got hurt again, a third knee operation, I said it's time to find another signal caller. They went out and got Tua. Well, Tua is not the answer. Mm. Now, Penix keeps saying things to make you think he's not chomping at the bit to get back on the field. This is not becoming a disaster. It is a disaster, one that it seems the Falcons are infamous for. Cooper Rush is the backup Sunday. Penix will be inactive, his default position. So Jack Strand, the future, is the reserve quarterback. We can only hope.
0: We'll see.
1: To put this in perspective, the Falcons have had 6 week one starting quarterbacks in the last 6 years. Can you name them?
0: Oh, my goodness. The guy who left to become the new general manager assistant there. Kirk Cousins.
1: Kirk Cousins is the new Falcons general manager.
0: Yeah.
1: Well, there's news for everybody.
0: Well, he's got a title.
1: He's also the starting quarterback for the Las Vegas Raiders. I don't know how he's going to hold down 2 gigs.
0: You said mentioned the last 6 years. That was why. Wasn't he one of those 6 years?
1: This year. Okay, who's the starting for game one this year?
0: Tuga.
1: Yeah, okay, Tuga. We'll go with that.
0: Last year,
1: who was the starting quarterback game one?
0: Penix last year.
1: Very good, sir.
0: And then before
1: 2024.
0: Yeah.
1: Who was it?
0: Kirk Cousins.
1: The GM of the Falcons, you said?
0: Yeah.
1: Okay.
0: Wasn't that him?
1: No, he's not the GM of the Falcons.
0: No, he's not the GM. 2023,
1: who was the starting quarterback?
0: Louisville.
1: Louisville Cardinal, Scrambler.
0: I can't.
1: Oh, you won't remember. Desmond Ridder.
0: Oh, yeah, I remember now. Yeah.
1: All right, 2022. Former Oregon Duck, Heisman Trophy winner, Tennessee Titan,
0: Oh my. Oh, Brett,
1: famous for throwing a pass from his butt?
0: Yeah. I can't see the names aren't coming out. Brett.
1: Marcus Mariota.
0: Oh, Mariota, of course. That's one. In fact, that's the commissioner misread his name, mispronounced his name when he won the Heisman Trophy.
1: I think I just did too. 2021. Who was our starting quarterback for the Atlanta Falcons?
0: I have no idea.
1: Well, the GM of the Falcons,
0: Matt
1: Ryan.
0: Oh, yeah, Kirk Cousins. There you go. Matt Ryan. There you go.
1: Matt Ryan. Former Dogs receiver Zachariah Branch is the backup for game one, also the backup for kick returns, but he will return the punts. Going into the season, ESPN and The Athletic are ranking the Falcons number 26 out of 32 teams.
0: Oh, boy.
1: Bleacher Report has Falcons 28th, NFL.com 25th, and CBS Sports predicts the Falcons will win 6 games out of these 17.
0: Ooh.
1: 6. Wow. All right. Yeah, that's too many. Because I want a quarterback. I want them to win 2 at the most.
0: Yeah, we want the next number one pick, by the way.
1: But that's just me. I'm being that way.
0: Yeah.
1: The College Football Playoff Committee is negotiating with ESPN about televising the games. And yes, Virginia, a 2014 playoff is being bandied about as soon as next year.
0: Really?
1: 24 teams, maybe. Probably.
0: Holy
1: the first AP Top 25 college football poll of the regular season is out, while Oregon slipped out of the top 5 and Michigan fell out of the rankings altogether.
0: Yeah.
1: They had to cheat to win. Ohio State remains number 1 by a wide margin over number 4. Well, they're going to play number 4 Texas on Saturday in Austin. That should be fun. Huh. The People's Republic. The Buckeyes got 46 first place votes from the 69 people voting. Georgia, Notre Dame, Texas, and Indiana each moved up one spot, with Oregon going from number 2 to 6 after they barely beat Boise State. They were a 25.5-point favorite. Miami, LSU, Ole Miss, and Texas A&M round out the top 10. The Sooners 11th, Crimson Tide 12th, SMU 17th, Volunteers 18th, Mizzou 23rd, Louisville stays at 24 after their fun game with Mississippi, and the Cavaliers are 25th. Now, LSU destroyed Clemson and Death Valley West Saturday night, another nail in the coffin of the Dabo Sweeney era. It may be a long, drawn-out passing the torch with the Orange Tigers. Lane Kiffin showed why he's a great offensive coach, and his defense looked pretty good, too, even without pro players. LSU piled up nearly 500 more offensive yards than Clemson, but Lane can't keep his mouth shut. The other 15 SEC school presidents have met again, and one report says they're out for blood. Do I think they'll kick LSU out of the conference? Not likely. But a suspension or curtailing of other SEC schools putting them on a schedule, very likely if the Bayou Bengals keep pushing this NFL player nonsense. Let's face it, they're all pro players pretty much now.
0: Yeah.
1: They're just not NFL players. That's just LSU that wants that.
0: Yeah.
1: They backed down this past weekend, but Kiffin once again lobbied for it during halftime of their win. That and a lack of LSU Prez Wade Rouse commenting on it shows what the SEC is saying is a lack of institutional control over the athletics program and a complete lack of control over Coach Kiffin's actions. I mean, it's unbelievable. The best sign on ESPN's game day show Saturday read, "You can't spell lawsuit without LSU."
0: You know, I love those signs. I try to catch up at the beginning when they pan the crowd and everything, but they're doing it too fast. They used to take their time where you could read the signs. Now they're going way too fast.
1: Well,
0: they don't get as many as they used to.
1: There's a lot of Jesus signs out there, and I think that may anger some people. But it's good that ESPN lets them come on.
0: Yeah, absolutely.
1: You know, other places, probably CBS and NBC would tell them to take it down.
0: Yeah, that's
1: so
0: wrong.
1: Good for them on
0: it's
1: that.
0: Kids, let them
1: FSU is now officially a dumpster fire, and interim head coach Mike Norvell is the hungry raccoon trapped in it. First, Chief Osceola rode onto the stadium, planted the burning spear on the logo, and the spear toppled over. Then the lights went out. And stayed out.
0: Yeah.
1: And stayed out. Someone tweeted the Seminoles spent all their money on the NIL.
0: Uh-oh. We just lost Pete. He froze and the line's dead. Oh, you there?
14: Froze.
0: Uh-oh.
14: I'm right here.
0: Okay.
14: Froze.
0: Audio's kind of...
14: Right,
2: yeah, hold on real quick, Pete. I'm going to reset you real quick.
0: There you go. While you do that, I will entertain you with this, just for the record. New signs in Michigan. Welcome to Michigan, where "give me one second" really means something. Or, welcome to Ann Arbor, set your clocks back 1 second.
1: they still, back in the 70s, Ole Miss was playing in Baton Rouge, and LSU, basically, there was like 4 seconds left.
0: Yeah.
1: And it was Burt Jones. The great Burt Jones played for the Baltimore Colts.
0: Yeah,
1: okay.
0: I remember Burt Jones.
1: 4 seconds left. Took the hike. Not the shotgun. Took the hike.
0: Yeah.
1: Backed up 6 steps. Made a sandwich ate it, scrambled around a bit, and threw the ball in the end zone, incomplete, and there was still 1 second left on the clock.
0: Yeah.
1: So, LSU does something and wins the game with 1 second left that they added on, kind of like Michigan did.
0: Yeah.
1: So they put a sign up when you're leaving Mississippi to go to Louisiana. It said, you're entering Louisiana, set your clock back 4 seconds or something like that.
0: I love it.
1: Yeah. You want to talk about the Western Michigan thing. I didn't see it, but I saw the replay at the end of it, and I'm thinking, did you know there was a secret clock that they keep besides the one the TV has and the one the stadium people see?
0: Yeah, the so-called official clock. And so, again, I heard some of the commentators saying they looked at it and they looked at the review and talked, and they said, well, it was true. There was,
1: afterwards, they were classy. Western Michigan was very classy. The MAC was classy at first.
0: At first, and now.
1: The whole thing is like, look, the MAC, the Mid-American Conference, they get a lot of money playing the Big Ten schools.
0: Yeah.
1: It's a big thing. It's not like other colleges and conferences won't take the MAC to show up because they're all good play. They're good programs.
0: Yeah.
1: They're fun to watch.
0: Yeah.
1: I miss those Tuesday and Thursday night games. It was usually the MAC.
0: And by the way, that was a pretty good, they played a pretty good game.
1: They
0: beat them.
1: They did play a good game.
0: They beat them.
1: And by the way, so now today the MAC is saying they need to change the score.
0: Yeah.
1: Well, so I don't know. It's not Western Michigan. It's the MAC saying that.
0: Right. The conference saying it. Yeah.
1: It's like soccer. There's too much room for corruption.
0: When
1: the soccer refs are the only ones who know what the time is, it's not fair, and they shouldn't be doing that on the field either.
0: Yeah.
1: Whatever's on the field that we all see at the same time, that should be the official clock. And don't tell me they can't do it that way.
0: Yeah, it can't be that hard. Yeah.
1: Yeah. There's too much corruption in college football right now. You can't have stuff like that happening. Yeah. College football does not need another black eye like that.
0: Yeah. Pete Davis, we got a lot more sports coming up too. In fact, my favorite sports story of the over the weekend, hot babe on TV. Well, that's where it starts. Cover Pete and Flounder. How you doing? Here we go. Look out.
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18: 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Over half the seats found on the road are not installed properly, putting children at risk in the event of a crash. That is why the Governor's Office of Highway Safety asks everyone to have their seat checked.

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2: Here we go. Tell us what happened the other night there, Boris.

0: The Monster Mash.
1: Into the Monster Mash.
0: It was a graveyard.
1: 1962,
0: smash.
1: Bobby Boris Pickett. He provided all the voices and creating the spooky sound effects for Monster Mash entered the singles chart in 1962, went on to reach number one right before Halloween and became a perennial seasonal favorite thereafter, and still playing it today for the memory of it. Let's see, some birthdays include Pink. The singer is 47. Is she the one who sang, my parents hated me, my teachers dated me, and done something or other? Is that the one? Is that song?
2: Yeah, that was it.
1: Yeah.
3: we'll go with that. Like two heterosexual males in here have any clue what Pink sang.
1: I used to like that song. Isn't that song, Flounder? That's that song, right? Isn't that that song?
2: I have no idea.
1: Oh my God. It's about her being in high school and she had troubled ways. It was a huge, huge hit. And she was like, my parents hated me, my teachers dated me, Oh my God, it's a huge song.
3: We've now gone 45 seconds too long talking about Pink.
1: Oh, all right.
3: That's the Pink bell.
1: Get that bell away from me over there. Anyway, Pink is 47. Thank you. Wiz Khalifa is something of a musician person. Wiz Khalifa is 39, so I don't even know what that means. And also a couple of sports things here. Pete Davis, on this day, 1985, Pete Rose of the Cincinnati Reds broke Ty Cobb's career hits record, but at the time they thought he only tied it. 1985, he had 4,191 hits. It turns out, though, the league eventually found out that they had double-counted one of Ty Cobb's games, and so Pete Rose actually broke the record on this day in 1985, for the record. And
3: there's a lot of the things saying he just tied it today, I was reading.
1: I know, I read that too myself, and yeah. In fact, I have it in here that he had tied it, but I didn't get to it. And then this one came out from Flounder's history list, and it said that they double-checked it, and he actually won it. So, either way, he eventually did get it, of course. And one more quick thing here about the hideous Mark McGwire. 1998, Mark McGwire of the St. Louis Cardinals broke Roger Maris's 37-year-old record for home runs in a single season, hit number 62 off Steve Traxel. Forgot how to pronounce his name.
2: Try that one more time.
1: No, I'm good.
3: Steve.
1: I appreciate it.
3: Steve.
1: Yeah, Steve. And let's see. Oh, here we go. On this day in 1974, Evel Knievel, the daredevil, attempts to jump Snake River Canyon near Twin Falls, Idaho, on his Sky Cycle X2 steam-powered rocket motorcycle. His parachute prematurely deployed when he took off over the cliff, and it caused him to fail in the jump. He crash-landed at the bottom of the canyon and only had minor injuries. But Evel Knievel, and then his, was it Bobby, Buddy, what's his kid's name? I took over his career as a daredevil
3: Junior?
1: Afterwards. Evel, little kid there, I can't remember his name anyway. Okie doke. Now, my favorite sports story of the weekend, over the past weekend, other than the fact that apparently Lane Kiffin made sure that the Clemson Tigers in the visitors' locker room were miserable, and he kept them in there as long as he possibly could, saying it was so horrible they'll play bad. Let's see, we caught the Michigan 1 second debacle on the clock thing, but this was a really cute story about a woman who was in the stands at the Ole Miss game. Her name is Sarah Smith. Nobody knew that, and she was just minding her own business, and all of a sudden the ESPN camera guy showed her in the stands, and she had her arms over her head. She had a very concerned look on her face, and she happens to be beautiful. And she's, you know, a young college-type girl. And so they put that picture

0: Patreon, and all of a sudden, apparently one of her fans at the X account Campus Cuties went on to identify her after the game, sharing a photo of her in a blue bikini on a beach. So then they found out her name was Sarah Smith, and then what happened is she has now posted a video of what's happened to her in the 24 hours since the game. She said, let's go through my favorite DMs. While blocking the username of her TikTok user, Smith shared the first DM that read, after the picture of her on the screen, picture of the first DM read, God-fearing 6'1", 260, business owner, 500,000 take-home annual guaranteed money. That was the first one. She wrote, thank you for the credentials. Number two DM, going to Whole Foods, want me to pick up anything? She says, I've never gotten that before, but I love Whole Foods. And then another guy said, just simply said, bankrupt me. What a great challenge. Another said, let's make, and with a baby face emoji. One asked Sarah Smith to her favorite brand of purses to buy her in Paris, and she said, Louis Vuitton. Someone said, hey, don't be so sad, beautiful. And she said, I don't think you can save me from what this football season's about to look like. She was shown in the stands and made a big deal about it, and she just sounds like a delightful young lady, a great sense of humor, and she took it all in stride, and I think that's great. I'm hoping she has nothing but greatness ahead of her. Kevin Pete and Flounder, 404-741-1230, and here's a different kind of person. We're going to play this Black Lives Matter check here, Flounder. This happened over the weekend as well. A radical college professor and Black Lives Matter founder was part of a La Defensa del Pueblo summit in Oxnard, California over the weekend for immigration rights activists, faith healers, labor unions, leftist groups to protest terror against the people, unquote. They focused their ire on Donald Trump's order to try to get rid of the leftist domestic terrorism and political violence projects and people. So this Del Pueblo coalition attacked Donald Trump's immigration agenda as a war on Black America. And then Cal State Los Angeles professor Malina Abdullah took to the microphone as a college professor and also founder of Black Lives Matter, and she not only named an ICE officer at the event, but she doxed him to show where he was staying, and the threat was obvious. Flounder, here's what she said to the public out loud.
1: Where we go?
0: Coming right up there, speaking and talking, and she was angry and yelling and editing some of the words and... You know, is this not working? Machine stuck again.
2: The killer ICE agent, who we got on good authority, is right down the road.
0: A killer agent.
2: At the Hilton Garden Inn in Oxnard.
0: Oh, he's right.
2: His name is Brian Palacios. Brian Palacios, and we'll show you a picture of his pig ass.
0: Pig ass, okay.
2: He's at the Hilton Garden Inn in Oxnard. Sometimes it's just due to shit.
0: Up.
2: You see the devil right there, f*** him up.
0: Oh, they love
2: you
0: it.
2: Know that Brian Palacios may be staying at the Hilton Garden Inn at 2000 Solar Drive down the way. F*** him up.
0: Yeah, there's where he is.
1: I'm calling the cops. I'm calling the cops on her and having her arrested for sending people to attack me.
0: Yeah, that's threatening. You can't do that.
1: And sue sending her in civil court, too.
0: Yeah, yeah. She said, I'm already on the flanking blank malefactor list. If you've already read the book Blood in My Eye, if not, pick up the book and study guerrilla warfare. When I say fark him up, I mean in many ways. They don't get to do that dirt in the dark. There should be nowhere where they go where they are comfortable.
1: Works both ways.
0: God almighty.
1: It works both ways.
0: I mean, this is astounding. There he is. He's the address. His name, address, and called him a killer ICE agent.
1: And saying people should physically attack him.
0: Right.
1: Yeah, that's against the law in so many ways.
0: Yeah, that's got to be illegal, as well as civilly despicable and actionable.
1: You couldn't say right now. You can say that person out there, you know, in the bullpen.
0: Yeah.
1: I want you to go out there and be. You can't say that.
0: Yeah. Yeah. That's totally out of bounds. My God. Kipper, Feet, and Flounder. Here we go. Right up till 6 o'clock. Hey, go Braves. Everything's fine. Look out.
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11: 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And Evan, we're told to enjoy retirement, but frugal investors often worry about overspending and running out of money. 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
8: Mm-hmm.
12: They have a thought, they have a hope, they have a, hey, if we make enough money, we'll be able hopefully to make this money last, but there's no plan. And so we build comprehensive income plan that we know this is how we're exactly going to pay your bills in retirement. And more so because look, retiring isn't about, well, I've got enough to survive. It's about enjoying life. 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You did it to enjoy the things that you've always wanted to do. And so we're going to build a second component that covers that quality of life. 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
0: Here we go. Jimmer, Pete, and Flounder, how's your Tuesday looking? Hey, Blondie. Yeah, it was 1978. Blondie released the third studio album, Parallel Lines. It features the singles Picture This, I'm Gonna Love You Too, Hanging on the Telephone, Heart of Glass, Sunday Girl, and One Way or Another, Blondie 1978. And her birthday list includes, Jonathan Taylor Thomas is 45. He played Randy on Home Improvement. Jonathan Taylor Thomas, now 45 years old. If you go back to remember the movies Towering Inferno and Concord Airport 79, the series Rich Man, Poor Man, an actress named Susan Blakely was in those, and she kind of disappeared. She was a very attractive young woman, 79 years old today. Going back in a thing. And let's see, one last one. Willie Tyler, the ventriloquist from Willie Tyler and Lester. Willie Tyler's 86 years old today. Holy smokes. There you go. Let's see. A couple of things. The Texas Education Board has approved controversial curriculum changes tying radical Islam to the 9/11 attacks. The anniversary of 25 years is Friday. I have no idea what schools are teaching these days, especially public schools, what they're doing in classes for social studies. Are they taking it seriously? Are they talking about it? Do they have study sessions? Do they have talk sessions? I really don't know how they're doing it, and I'm nervous that they're probably not doing it the right way. But in Texas, they've caused some uproar here because the Texas School Board approved language, quote, asserting that radical Islam motivated the September 11th attacks. It requires students to also study early Islam through Prophet Muhammad's brutal military campaigns against Jewish and Christian tribes, plus study the normalization of slavery by the Muslims and the taking of female captives as harem slaves. Well, Democrats on the State Board of Education were freaking furious, and one little 15-year-old Muslim girl named Habiba Karish says, I feel attacked as if my religion doesn't belong. Oh, please. You know, that argument's not going to hold water for anything, for the record. At Georgetown University, Washington, D.C., the private Jesuit university, a third of the entire undergraduate student body has reacted to going to a Charlie Kirk lookalike contest on the anniversary of his assassination 2 days from now. They promoted it on social media, thousands of people saying, oh, this is going to be great. A third of the entire student body at Georgetown University, the Jesuit University's private college. Charlie Kirk lookalike contest, pull up on the lawn to speak the truth while the cost is high. A lookalike contest for Charlie Kirk's widow. How about that? Erica Kirk, too. Can the winner of the Charlie Kirk one be prom king and the winner of this with her? Happy Kirkiversary, they're saying. And they want the school's a cappella group to sing the viral meme song, We Are Charlie Kirk. I've not heard that, and I have no interest in it, crying out loud. I mean, that's just despicable. And again, I don't think young girls want to be moms and housewives and run families and have a family. I don't think they want to get married, have a baby, and have babies and have a family. That's why you get stuff like this. Also, a quick update in show business world. Lori Loughlin, the Full House actress who went to prison over the scandal with the college admission deal. Lori Loughlin has filed for divorce from her husband, Mossimo Giannulli, after 29 years of marriage. They cite, she cites irreconcilable differences. Let's see, the spousal support is to be determined in the future. She confirmed the property and assets by pre-established prenup agreement, or request a judge determine the rights to community property. They'll pay their own attorney's fees. And by the way, for the record, the actor, well, first of all, she served, they were, both of them were entangled in the Operation Varsity Blues scandal, pleading guilty to wire and mail fraud, paying hundreds of thousands of dollars in bribes to get their daughters into the University of Southern California. Laurie Loughlin served 3 years in prison. Her husband served 5 months. They were released 5 years ago. John Stamos, the actor, defends Lori Loughlin, saying her husband Massimo is a terrible narcissist and she's a saint. And John Stamos said he knows she didn't have much to do with that scandal. He dragged her through that. She goes to Branking Prison for this blank blank for 3 months. He goes for whatever. And typical Lori fashion, she's I said, how was it? She goes, you know, I met a lot of nice ladies in there. We have a book club. And he says, John Stamos says, even she doesn't deserve to be dragged through that. That's for sure. By the way, for the record, there's a new study out by a Bureau of Labor Statistics showing the most popular jobs that are be coming up in the next 10 years. The best jobs in the next 10 years. Think about AI, and here's where you can get actual jobs. Nurse practitioners, number one by a mile. They'll need 140,000 nurse practitioners. The second fastest growing occupation in the world is for the next 10 years, solar photovoltaic panel installer. Putting in solar panels, number two fastest growing job. Demand for electricity. Data scientist, number three. Wind turbine technicians, number four, projected the fourth fastest growing job in the next 20 years. Medical and health services manager roles, because people are living longer. Physical therapist assistants as well, sixth fastest growing job in America for the next 10 or 20 years. Psychiatric technicians, let's see, computer information research scientists and medical technicians, therapy assistants, all big. Hey, Flounder, one more Flounder's funny. Here we go. Last one.
1: You did all the stories.
15: 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But what I'm getting at is, since they sent this to me, does this mean I'm sponsored by Fitbit now? 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
0: I love it. Boys, have a great one. Hump day tomorrow. Christine, see me home, baby. Gotta go. You're
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17: Iranian tankers in the crosshairs. I'm Lee Silicera, Fox News. Fox's Jennifer Griffin in Washington.
18: The targets, I'm told, are oil tankers, Iranian oil tankers, and this is part of an ongoing effort to squeeze Iran economically. These are economic targets. This is not a beginning, I'm told, of a new phase that would involve ground troops or anything like that.
17: This coming after more attempted missile attacks on U.S. Navy warship in the Middle East, and the Trump administration has imposed new sanctions sanctions on Iran's aviation industry.
19: This action means that no allied company or country around the globe can help these airlines, even through passenger transfer, cargo services, or general sales support for tickets, the punishment potentially being cut off from the U.S. financial system.
17: Fox Business's Edward Lawrence. The Supreme Court has declined to reinstate a Republican-drawn congressional map in Missouri ahead of the midterm elections. Conservative Justice Brett Kavanaugh denied the state's emergency request to suspend a state Supreme Court ruling that blocked the map, which preserves the Kansas City-based seat of longtime Democratic Congressman Emanuel Cleaver. His district would have been dismantled under the new map. Canada's tariffs against more than 600 U.S. products are now in effect.
20: Canada is posing tariffs as high as 50% on milk, steel, and aluminum products, 20% on cheese, seafood, or household appliances. The 50% tariffs on Canadian goods include products ranging from wine to hockey equipment and cement, with several key Canadian exports, including energy and critical minerals, exempt.
17: Fox's Alex Hogan. Canadian Prime Minister Mark Carney defended the retaliatory tariffs, saying Canada was matching the U.S. measures dollar for dollar. Wall Street stocks ended the day lower in the first trading day after the holiday weekend. The Dow lost 628, the NASDAQ off 85, the S&P minus 45. 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
17: Five people are dead, several others injured after an Amazon cargo plane overran a runway at Miami International Airport on Sunday and crashed into multiple vehicles.
25: Victims were between the ages of 47 and 75. They were all in a van that was hit by the Amazon cargo plane that still sits as an active scene. The NTSB says the plane overran the runway by 1,300 feet, plowing into that van owned by an aviation cleaning company. The plane then tore through a perimeter fence and hit a car traveling on a road next to the airport. It eventually came to a stop in a grassy area before catching fire. Now, the pilot and co-pilot were the only people on board the plane, and they survived.
17: Fox's Dana Marie McNichol from Miami. The NTSB says the flight data and cockpit voice recorders have been recovered and have been sent back to headquarters for analysis. A judge in Pennsylvania blocking the efforts of former Penn State football coach Jerry Sandusky to get a new trial.
26: Special presiding judge Maureen Skirta officially dismissing the recantation claim by one of former Penn State assistant football coach Jerry Sandusky's victims following Sandusky's previous request to withdraw the claim. He was sentenced to up to 60 years in prison back in 2012 for sexually abusing 10 boys over a 15-year period. Sandusky's legal team has spent most of the last year arguing he deserves a new trial, citing the sworn statement from one of his accusers recanting his allegations. His lawyers plan to pursue relief in federal court. The case involving Sandusky led to the ouster of legendary Penn State football coach Joe Paterno. Sandusky has 30 days to appeal. Frank Lanza, Fox News.
17: The leaders of the Southeastern Conference are expected to meet Thursday to discuss the possibility of kicking LSU out of the conference. This follows a feud over whether players who had been in the NFL should return to college rosters. I'm Lee Silvestre. This is Fox News.
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0: Hey, it's a Kimmer. You know, traffic is crazy, and you'll never know when somebody else is going to cause an accident. If you're injured in an accident that wasn't your fault, do yourself a favor. 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

0: Welcome to the Jesse Kelly Show. How are you? I'm Mary Walter, sitting in for Jesse today. Very excited to be here. Thank you all for joining me, and thanks to Jesse for letting me sit in the seat. So I've never done this show before, so, you know, a little nervous, but we'll make it. We're gonna have a good time, hopefully. That's what's going to happen. So fingers crossed, you know, we'll have fun. Coming up later in the show, Stephen Moore will be joining us. He is an economist, as you know, and he's going to be joining us to talk about the economy, which is a good thing for an economist to talk about, but also the president's plan to pay parents to stay home and parent their children. So we'll get into that. Also, coming up, there is a convention coming up in Dallas. I know someone who left for today, heading down to Dallas, because they're going to that. It's Thursday and Friday. It's for 2 days. Then also the president asking the Supreme Court about those mail-in ballots, just try to get that over the finish line. Supposedly, the economy is doing really good. As I said, we'll talk to Steve Moore about that. But so why are so many people sour on Trump? I don't get it. Is it strictly gas prices? We'll find out. Also, the run-up to 9/11, some difficulties in New York. They got some problems there with that. We'll talk about that. We will also talk about some cracks in the Democrat Party and Hakeem Jeffries' leadership woes there. Also, a report out of about the UN having to do with October 7th, and I think we all kind of knew this, but now we have a second report, and very interesting where it came from. And also, your TV. We all know they're spying on us, right? So, yeah, your TVs are. For people who can't get up or can't use the remote, like that's too much trouble, you talk into your remote, you might want to stop doing that. I'm just saying. So, okay. You can find me on socials at Mary Walter Radio. No S. Mary Walter Radio. All right. If you want to comment on the show during the show, I know Jesse doesn't take calls. That's fine. I love it. I love hearing your opinions. We can disagree. You want to disagree with me? That's cool. We just have to act like adults, all right? So, no, you know, can't talk over each other. Obviously, watch your mouth. No swearing. Pretend mom's listening, okay? And sometimes, you know, we learn something. Maybe I'll learn something. Maybe you'll learn something. But I think that it's important to hear what you have to say, because sometimes I learn things. So that number is 877-377-4373, all right? Or you can tag me in a post on X at Mary Walter Radio, and I will do my darndest to multitask while doing the show at the same time, because women can multitask, so I'll give that a shot. I say that now, and I'm probably going to regret saying that later when it all falls apart. Also, you can, as I said, find me on socials, but you can also find me on Tuesday evenings, not tonight, though, on my live cast. It's live on YouTube, Rumble, and Getter at Mary Walter Radio, and then the audio is available on Apple Podcasts, Spotify, and Spreaker. Again, just look for Mary Walter Radio. All right, let's start out talking about Dallas, shall we? All right, so there's a lot going on here, and I have questions. So I'm glad that they're doing this. I think this is a really good idea for President Trump to have some rally to kind of get the Republicans fired up. Democrats are super fired up just because the under 30 crowd says, yay, communism. So the under 30 crowd is super happy about being able to vote for communists. So they're really fired up. And the rest of the Democrats are really just angry. They're perpetually angry and ill-informed, which is a very dangerous combination. But they're just anti-Trump. Like, they're just, Trump's bad, Trump's terrible, we have to stop Trump. And you've got the establishment Democrats, like Jamie Raskin, saying, we're going to stop him dead in its track, we're going to pack the Supreme Court, we're going to make D.C. and Puerto Rico states so that Republicans never hold power ever again. And the first thing we're going to do day one is we're going to impeach Trump. So it's all about hate Trump. Their entire message is Trump is bad, Trump's evil, get Trump, get Trump, get Trump, get Trump. And they have whipped the Democrats into such a frenzy about getting Trump that you see they've lost their minds. There is a serious mental health issue with a lot of people in this country. Now, the political mental health issue is different than just like the guy who snaps on the airplane. That's a different thing. But the people who, you know, liberal white women, I'm looking at you. You're kind of the problem here. But And they're just so, they just foam at the mouth over Trump. And Democrats, they're not paying attention to what the Democrats are talking about because they're so blinded with hatred from Trump and they've been whipped into such a frenzy by the left. And I personally believe they have been driven to madness in many cases by the left, by the rhetoric, by the lies. And it just snowballs. And when Trump's gone, I realize they're going to go after his family. It's the only thing they have left. But for everything that the left has got going on, for everything the Democrats have got going on, what is the Republicans' message? Anybody, does anybody know what the Republicans' message is? I ask this all the time. I'm like, what is the Republicans' message? I'm hoping they unveil one today at this conference that they're going to have. Well, not today, but when they start the conference. I hope that they have a message, the Republicans do. Because when you think about it, there is no reason, I've got the numbers for you, there is no reason why the Republicans should be where they are right now, heading into the midterms. There's no reason for this. And I think what set this up was the war with Iran, or the conflict with Iran, whoever you're, depending on who you're talking to, and the price of gas. The price of gas is not good right now. And honestly, you can tell people that the economy is really good, but if they don't see it when they drive up to pump that gas, that's what matters. You can tell them, you know, record jobs numbers. Nobody, I've never heard anybody go to work unless you work, you know, at a financial firm. I've never heard anyone go into work and say, hey, Chet, did you see the jobs numbers for August? Woohoo, blew away the estimates. Nobody says that. But they will come in and say, hey, did you see the price of gas? I can't believe this. Trump sucks. Trump's the worst. So that does happen, right? So I think that that's part of the Republicans' problem, but they're not capitalizing on the craziness of the left. For instance, in Texas, you've got Tallarico in some polls leading Paxton. Now, Paxton's got his own problems, and most of those problems were highlighted by fellow Republicans from the Cornyn race, right? But it's basically a toss-up. This should be a firmly red seat, and it's not. It's a toss-up. What they should be doing, in my humble opinion, it's so simple, and it drives me crazy that Republicans don't do this. I think the messages are simple. You just take Democrats' own words, put them on billboards, and say, is this what you want? Like, is this, or here you go. Democrats are going to undo the big, beautiful bill. Want to start paying taxes on your tips? Vote Democrat. Vote for James Tallarico. That's all they have to do, because I think people aren't paying attention to what the message is coming from the Democrats. And I also think a lot of people are like, they're not really going to do it. And I know people who have voted for Trump 3 times who are sitting out the midterms because they're mad at Trump because he said no new wars and he was going to lower gas prices and he didn't deliver either of those. I'm like, but look at the things he's done. Look at the southern border, right? Do you remember? I mean, Americans have the attention span of golden retriever puppies. I understand that, but look at the border. They are finding hundreds of thousands of kids that were brought across that border, that were smuggled, that the Biden administration just gave to anybody who happened to raise their hand, or on the note that these kids were clutching in their hands, and these kids were just handed over into work slavery, sex slavery, child trafficking, God knows what else. They're being abused, and they're now missing, and the Trump administration's finding them. But people care about how much beef costs. Well, beef is really expensive. I'm like, yeah, well, chicken's down, you know. And overall, eggs are less expensive. There's a lot of things that are less expensive. You know, they want him to do everything in one fell swoop. And you can't do that when you have a portion of your own party, John Thune, etc., looking at you. And Susan Collins and Lisa Murkowski and the other, you know, usual suspects who are going to vote against you, who are doing things like slow walking the SAVE Act. So I just hope we come out of this with some kind of message Now, coming up, I'll tell you who's talking. We'll talk about this convention. If you want to jump in, you want to tag me in a post on X. If you want to call 877-377-4373, feel free. But I also want to go into the numbers and talk about the numbers, because Trump is gambling here. And he says, I'm not on the ballot, so I'm going to be at this convention. We're going to have this midterm convention, and he's going to tie the midterms to himself. And I don't know if that's a winning strategy or not, and we're going to find out. But there are some Republicans who are not showing up at this thing. On the other hand, he had a really, really good track record with the primaries. But remember, a lot of the primaries, it's only Republicans voting in the Republican primary. And among the base, his support is still in the 70s. It's not as high as it was, but it's still in the 70s. All right, so coming up, I'll go into the numbers with you, the poll numbers, various polls. We'll talk about that. And we'll talk about who is speaking at this convention and who's not speaking at the convention, which I found more interesting than who is speaking at the convention. That's all coming up. I'm Mary Walter. 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
3: Well, Friday of this week will be a day to remember. The only problem is most people won't remember why it should be remembered. It's the 25th anniversary of the Islamic radical Muslim attack on the United States. 9/11, the towers in New York City. I've done some reading over this Labor Day weekend about that 25th anniversary, and I find that in many, maybe most, of America's most elite colleges and universities, they say anything at all about 9/11, they will somehow fail to mention that it was Muslims, that it was Islamic radicals, that it was terrorists. And in many cases, you'll find the blame placed squarely on the United States. That's where we are. You know what they don't teach in colleges and universities? The Islamic doctrine that if you meet somebody who is not a Muslim, you must either convert them, enslave them, or kill them. It's in the Quran. You will not read that right now in Iran, if a woman is charged with insurrection and scheduled for execution, she must first be raped by good Muslim men so that she will not go to her death blameless and thus enter paradise. I could go on and on. I'll just mention that a couple of years ago, I was shocked to learn that London, England had elected a Muslim mayor. Now, look at New York City. The future does not look that great. Neil Bortz, Extra 106.3.
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3: Housing affordability. Regardless of what the left says, I do think most Americans would like to own their own home. But they're getting expensive. The price is increasing way faster than inflation. And why? Oh, because people in regulatory agencies and government want to feel powerful. So let's have some rules and regulations. It's one big three-syllable word. Government.
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0: Welcome back to the Jesse Kelly Show. Mary Walter in for Jesse Kelly. Joseph reached out to me on X at Mary Walter Radio and says, people are sour on the economy because gas prices affect everything. And it's all because of a war nobody wanted. While Dems are in a frenzy to get to the polls, the moderate casual voter the GOP needs will sit it out. I think he's probably right. I agree with that. I don't necessarily agree about the war nobody wanted, because we've been kicking the whole Iran can down the road, and they flat out told Trump, you can't stop us now. We have access. You know, we're this close to a nuclear weapon. Sorry. And they kind of rubbed his nose in it a little bit, like I guess they've done to past presidents. And Trump was like, not having it. So if I have to pay more in gas for a couple of months to avoid a nuclear weapon that's going to annihilate us, because they hate us and that's what they want to do, and you could just walk it across the border next time we have a Democrat president, I think that, you know, when you're on fire, you're probably like, darn it, probably should have paid the higher gas prices. Do you want that to be your last thought before you self-immolate? Probably not, right? You don't want to do that to your kids. You don't want to leave your kids that world. Could have stopped them, but you didn't, because of high gas prices. I think too many people look at just one issue. I like to look at it as a whole. All right. So who's going to be at the convention? And it is tomorrow and Thursday. It's the 9th and the 10th. I'm glad they're not having it on the 11th. There are 109 talks and speakers over the course of 2 days. Can you imagine that? I don't have the attention span for that kind of stuff. I'm that person who wanders around in the lobby just talking to people, like meeting people. Oh, hi, I haven't seen you. How you doing? That's me. They are going to have discussions of tax and healthcare reform, showcases of key candidates in a program honoring Charlie Kirk on the anniversary of his assassination. Trump will deliver the keynote address on the first night, so that's tomorrow night, and he gives the closing remarks on Thursday. Vance will deliver the keynote address on Thursday. You've got Health and HHS Secretary Robert Kennedy Jr., Attorney General Todd Blanche, Treasury Secretary Scott Bessent, Caroline Leavitt, Donald Trump Jr., House Majority Leader Steve Scalise, Majority Whip Tom Emmer. You've got the RNC blah, blah, blah chair, Richard Hudson, Ted Cruz, Mike Lawler, John Houston, Dave McCormick, Jason Smith, Anna Paulina Luna. They got a woman in there, you know. For you know, diversity. Tim Scott is going to be speaking. You know who's not going to be there, though? You know who's not going to be there? John Thune. John Thune's not speaking. He's going to be there, but he's going to be doing other things. He's going to be working with committees. They don't want him anywhere near, and I bet you he doesn't want to have anything to do with any of this. Doesn't that just speak volumes, because he's such an anti-Trumper? And he's not even trying to hide it anymore. I do not understand why they voted John Thune to be the majority leader. Why? Why? Why did they vote for John Thune? When they voted for him, I'm like, he hates Trump. He's a never-Trumper. And I kept hearing Republicans going, oh, you know, he's you know, in with the program now. No, no, no. And he said it himself. And then all of a sudden, boom, you want the Save America Act? I don't think so. I don't think that's happening. Let's see. Ralph Norman told reporters he did not plan to go. He just lost a special Senate primary to Darlene Graham in South Carolina, and Trump backed Graham. So, of course, he's not going to show up because he doesn't want to support Trump. Which, can I just say, the level of immaturity that is exhibited by politicians is staggering. Staggering. Yeah, Trump didn't back you, dude. Oh, well, but you're supposed to represent your constituents, right? And your constituents went with someone else. But your constituents also voted for Trump. So you may not like him, and you may have a personal beef going on. But it's like every bad 80s movie when I watch the politicians and how they're, I'm going to stay home. I'm taking all my marbles, and I'm leaving because he is mean and he didn't back me for class president. Start acting like adults. It's just really... I don't know. I think it's really ridiculous. The president of Texas Gun Rights told the Epoch Times, we believe Republicans are walking into a bloodbath because they're taking so many Republican constituencies, like gun owners, for granted. Everybody's got an axe to grind. Justin Nichols, who's part of the Texas State Republican Executive Committee, told the Epoch Times, he thinks the event could be a reminder of what we're fighting for, and that many of the disagreements and petty quarrels and squabbles are just that. And that's what they should be, little petty arguments. You got, listen, how many times do you fight with your spouse? I mean, there have been times where I tell my husband, you sleep with one eye open tonight, sweetheart. But you still love him, right? Like, you still love your, you get over it and you move on. I have friends with whom I disagree politically. We just don't talk about politics. But that doesn't mean that I don't attend their birthday parties or I don't have them over to dinner. We just don't talk politics. It just seems super immature. Steve Adler, the former mayor of Austin, Texas, says success looks like something durable. Volunteer signups, voter registration, sustained energy in the districts and counties that decide close races. Failure looks like a two-day sugar high with big applause in the arena and no movement in the precincts. And that's part of the problem. Republicans, some Republicans in Congress said they're not coming. Don Bacon, names that, you know, they're not going, so do we care about them? No, I don't care about them if they're not going. All right, we've got a lot more coming up. Let's talk about the poll numbers coming up and whether that's going to change with this convention. You're listening to the Jelly Kissing
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3: News, I'm Tom Graham. President Trump will headline a two-day midterm Republican convention starting tomorrow in Texas. He plans to rally supporters and highlight his party's accomplishments.
4: The administration is going to be touting legislative wins, like no tax on tips, overtime, and Social Security. But Democrats are also seizing on this. 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
3: Fox's Jackie Heinrich in Dallas, the head of the Smithsonian Institute, leaving his role. Lonnie Bunch says he'll exit later this year.
5: He has led the Smithsonian, which operates dozens of museums, libraries, and research facilities since 2019. But Smithsonian leadership has faced criticism from President Trump, who accuses the museums of promoting radical transformation of society.
3: Fox's Jared Halpern, America's listening to Fox News.
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Hey, welcome back to the Jesse Kelly Show. How are you? I'm Mary Walter, sitting in for Jesse. Coming up later in the show, Stephen Moore, the economist, will be joining us to talk about the economy, which is a good thing. We're going to talk about a new plan being floated by the Trump administration to pay parents, a parent, to stay home and raise their children. Very interesting. I have a lot of feelings on that, but we're not there yet. We're right now. We're talking about the upcoming Republican convention, midterm convention that's coming up tomorrow and Thursday, and whether that can actually fix some of the Republican Party's problems heading into the midterms, because Republicans will snatch defeat from the jaws of victory at every opportunity that they get, and is tying Trump to the midterms, even though he's not on the ballot, when his approval ratings at 33%, something like that. Focal data found that 33%

0: I'm spot on with everything you've said. I think Rhino Thune is the biggest problem we have. And every single thing that is good that's going on in the country is because of Trump. Sure, the House is investigating people. Who's in jail? Sure, the Senate's doing nothing. Rhino Thune likes to make sure he goes on vacation and stops any recess appointments. But, you know, external election interference, what's that clown Carney going to do? Could he try to do a tariff thing right before the election to mess it up? I really hope that Trump has something spectacular planned as a message that the Republicans get behind, at least the non-Rhino ones. Because we have to win. We just cannot lose this.
1: Very quickly, I just want to ask you a quick question because Brian is waiting to get on. But I just want to ask you, why do you think it is that Americans just care about gas prices? That's all they care about. That they can't see everything else that President Trump has done and has accomplished so far. No tax on tips. The average refund. More people getting tax refunds and the number and more money back in their tax refund. Why do you think it is that he gets no credit?
0: Well, I think it's because the fake news media doesn't cover it.
1: Yeah.
0: You know, when Oatmeal Brain and Obama were doing it and gas prices were high, the fake news media just said, but now the fake news media is on it every single time, and even some of the conservative shows are on there. And I'm driving an S250 right now. I get about 15 miles to the gallon, so it, you know, it hurts. But as ex-military, I understand we needed to get Iran off the map.
1: Yeah. Yeah. No, we had to do it. Dave, thank you so much for joining me. Drive carefully. And thanks for listening to the Jesse Kelly Show. Speaking of President Pudding Pants, I've got an update on Joe Biden for you coming up as well. Also, if you can't call in and you want to leave a comment, just tag me in a post on X at Mary Walter Radio. I can only monitor one social media stream during the show. All right. I'm good, but I'm not that good. So just tag me on X at Mary Walter Radio. All right, let's go to Iowa. Brian, thanks for holding on. How are you? And welcome to the Jesse Kelly Show.
2: I'm doing very well. Thank you. Taking the call.
1: Sure, go ahead.
2: You know, I got to tell you, like you, I'm getting frustrated at all these people that want to smack President Trump. And these gas and oil prices, you know who's really responsible for the high prices. The United States has more oil under our ground than all the Middle East combined. Yet, what is our oil companies here in our country doing? They're exporting ships full of oil all over the place, left and right, instead of cutting back exporting. They won't do that. If they quit exporting, our prices would go down. And if President Trump was to turn around and overrule these oil companies, you know what's going to happen. He's going to get criticized that much more. And well, I think that's the biggest thing I see.
1: I think what needs to be done is they need to explain, because I actually interviewed a guy couple months ago, and I asked that question. Like, don't we have the most oil under our ground? Like, why aren't we doing it? First of all, a lot of our refineries, et cetera, have been shut down by the Democrats, and we haven't rebuilt new refineries and built new refineries in 30 years. That's number one as far as part of that. But the crude in the ground can vary. And so what we have under us in quantities, like large quantities, is not the crude that you use to refine for gasoline. Okay? So that's why it's sent to elsewhere, because they refine it there and then it goes to whoever's going to buy it. That's not the stuff that we use for gasoline. But we're bringing in a lot of crude now from Venezuela. But we don't have enough refineries to be able to refine that to get it into your gas tanks. Now, I may be wrong on exactly what's coming from Venezuela, but I remember him telling me, and I can't even tell you his name. His name was Jay Young, the founder and CEO of King Operating Corporation. And he's in Texas. He's all about all of this. And he was super knowledgeable and really just explained it in a way that I could understand. So if you're on X, check out J.R. Young, TX, or Texas. And he explained it really well. There's different types. We just assume it's all dead dinosaurs and it's all the same, but it's not. And

0: And so you have to have the right kind of oil available to you in order to make, let's say, you know, gasoline versus something else, you know, petroleum or whatever, you know, the other things that it's all made into, because oil's in pretty much everything we have. It's in your cell phone, it's in plastics, it's all over, but there's different kinds. So, there, I hope that, go ahead.
1: Quite like this.
0: Yeah, did I lose you? Are you there, Brian? Okay, Brian, okay, that is a bad connection. I wasn't sure if he was saying something to me and I couldn't hear him, but he has a bad connection. Well, Brian, tell Iowa we said hello, and thank you for joining me here on the Jesse Kelly Show. So very quickly with the numbers for Trump again, and I do have an update for you on Joe Biden and also on the Clancy jury. I'll try to keep you know, updated news throughout as we go along here. So the poll that I was talking about by Focal Data found that the poll suggests that voters' sentiment on the economy and the cost of living was to blame for Trump's dismal numbers. Most of the polling rejected his tariff and trade policy. The price of diesel on Friday hit an all-time high of $5.85 a gallon. It's part of the problem. It's part of the problem. Two-thirds of registered voters told the pollsters that the economy was heading in the wrong direction. 57% said they're financially worse off under Trump, which is a four-point increase over last month. 53% said they were worse off. I find that hard to believe. I really find that hard to believe. I remember not baking stuff like gifts that I was going to give to people like I was going to bake. I remember not doing it because of the price of eggs when Biden was president. It was like almost $5 for a dozen. So I find that hard to believe. No, and if you have like a lower wage job, those wages went up. No tax on tips. People getting more money back in their tax refunds. I'm not buying that. All right, we've got more coming up. Please don't go anywhere. 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

0: And welcome back to the Jesse Kelly Show. I'm Mary Walter. If you'd like to jump in, it's 877-377-4373, or you can tag me to post over on X at Mary Walter Radio. So I want to give you a little news about the Democrats. It's not just all bad numbers about the Republicans. Now, it's some good news for the Democrats too, but maybe not. So Decision Desk HQ, they're a pollster, and they put out a poll yesterday that their forecast now has the U.S. Senate as a pure toss-up for the first time since early June. The average seat outcome across 1 million simulations remains a 50-50 tie, which would be a narrow win for Republicans thanks to J.D. Vance's tie-breaking vote. But the modal outcomes for the Senate are now about equivalently 50-50 tie and 51-49 Democrat. Decision Desk HQ gives the Democrats a 67% chance of taking back control of the House. Senate has been consistently seen as safely in the Republican hands until the latest projection, in which it's now a toss-up, okay? Ted Cruz named 9 states he believes the Democrats can take and take control of the Senate, and he did this with a podcast with Sean Spicer. He said, with the Senate, I'm really worried. North Carolina, the numbers are rough. Georgia, the numbers are rough. But we have competitive races in Maine, Iowa, Ohio, Alaska, Nebraska, Kansas, and Texas. All of those races are within a couple of points of each other. So I hope it's not, but it could be a really tough election. MAGA Inc. finally put out some money. Finally, $10 million over the weekend in Texas for Ken Paxton. And Doug Hay, who is a GOP strategist, was telling Caitlin Collins on CNN, and he said he doesn't want to give things away. He wants Republicans to earn it. So we still have The Apprentice playing out here to some extent. The other issue is then what Donald Trump talks about, whether he's off topic or not, whether he's on topic. He tells voters, we've never been hotter or richer, and voters don't feel hot or rich right now. And I think he's right. I think he's right. Because a lot of people don't. And they've got the mainstream media telling everyone, oh, the world's going to end. It's terrible. It's horrible. This is, we need socialism. Socialism's the answer to all your problems because someone else is going to pay everything for you. It's all going to be free. And so when they see gas at a record high on a holiday weekend for a holiday, they're like, oh, it kind of reinforces what they think. And then they hear President Trump going, but we're hotter than ever. What Trump's talking about are investments in the country, manufacturing, jobs, the things that nobody talks about at the dinner table. But that's the infrastructure that you need in order to make things so that things are made here and are less expensive than if they're made elsewhere. So at least that's what I think is happening. But again, you can disagree with me. 877-377-4373 or Mary Walter Radio on X. You can just tag me in a post. All right. I said I did have some news about Joe Biden, as I like to call him, President Pudding Pants. Sorry, I know it's not nice, but you know what? The little joke they played on us wasn't nice either. Someone posted for him on X, and they said, every September we mark Prostate Cancer Awareness Month. This year it's more personal for me. And he goes into the statistics, more than 330,000 American men this year will hear the words we did last spring when I was diagnosed with prostate cancer. By the time we found it, it had already spread to my bones. When it's caught early, the 5-year survival is close to 100%. So have the conversation with your doctor. Don't put it off. He says, and I'm not going to read it all because it's kind of like a PSA for prostate cancer. Well, it is. September is Prostate Cancer Awareness Month. So if your father or your brother had prostate cancer, start the conversation at 45 and even earlier if more than one of them did. The conversation should start around age 50. Guidelines now say screening every 2 to 4 years. If you're a black man, start it at 45 or earlier. If you are nearly 70% more likely to get the disease, 2 to 4 more times to die from it. And he goes on to say, I'm deeply grateful to the doctors, nurses, and other medical professionals who helped to control my cancer and who continue to take such good care of me. Their skill, dedication, and compassion mean so much. The radiation treatment from last fall worked as intended, and I continue to do the things I care about, like finishing my memoir. Now, it probably would be unseemly for me to here insert a joke about him writing his memoir. Right, because we all know he's not writing his memoir. Like, we all know that, right? He wasn't running the country either, and I think we all know that, too. So maybe it's either Barack Obama or Dr. Jill writing his memoir because she's a doctor in the English language, so maybe she's writing it. Thank you to everyone who has reached out and continues to keep me and my family in your prayers. We appreciate every single one of you. It is my hope and prayer that by sharing our experience and being part of this important conversation, we can help save lives. Talk to your doctors, ask the hard questions, do it for yourself, and do it for people who love you. And no matter what, keep faith and God bless. And I will say that the comments underneath are rough. First one, reported for disinformation. I'm like, it's bad, but his, listen, he's suffering. The man's got cancer. I'm not gonna follow my inclination here and, go after it. All right. Coming up, I want to talk about what the president is proposing, and it would pay some parents to stay home with their kids. Now, and I've got a lot of people who have, you know, weighed in on both sides of the equation, and Steve Moore will be joining us, later in the next hour to, if you're on the East Coast, the 7 o'clock hour to discuss this. But I wanted to get it out there to lay it out for you so you understand. I had to read about it so I understood exactly what this means because you hear different people say different things. So we'll talk about that coming up. All right. So that'll be the beginning of next hour. The Trump administration yesterday on a holiday asked the Supreme Court to intervene in a legal fight over President Trump's executive order that's trying to restrict mail-in voting. And this is 99 days before the November midterm elections. The emergency request came after a federal appeals court in a 2-1 decision on Saturday over the weekend left in place an order that blocks parts of his executive order that directs federal agencies to create voter eligibility lists and restrict the Postal Service delivery of ballots that are not on those lists. Why is this so offensive? What is the problem? What is the problem? So now it goes to the Supreme Court. And they'll fight about it. Davey in Portland, I've got 1 minute for you, David, so you're going to have to speak quickly, Davey. Welcome to the Jesse Kelly Show. Hi.
1: Hey, Mary. Thank you very much. Just real quick, I think the Republican Party is suffering from a lack of spine. Every opportunity they get to sit down and really take the message about what the opposing party, the Democrats, are doing to the public, they just fumble it and drop it. And I am so disgusted with the fact that they cannot seem to carry the ball over the line in any capacity. And, you know, you pointed out John Thune earlier, but there are so many Republicans that they're a disgrace to not only the Republican Party, but to their
0: own. Yep. Davey, we got to go. Hate to cut you off. More coming up on the Jesse Kelly Show.
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7: Multiple carriers hit. I'm Lisa Lacera, Fox News. U.S. Central Command says forces destroyed five Iranian crude oil carriers after the Islamic Revolutionary Guard targeted a U.S. Navy warship with ballistic missiles twice over the past 2 days. And CENTCOM says no American personnel were harmed. Iran now claims it's targeted U.S. interests in Jordan. President Trump again made the case for U.S. strikes on Iran this morning during a tribute to 9/11 first responders.
8: We're right now fighting because we have a certain nation that wanted a nuclear weapon. They were very close to getting it, and now they have no chance at getting it.
7: The president complimented the U.S. military, saying the blockade of Iranian ports has been effective. A 21-foot steel beam recovered from the World Trade Center displayed near the White House this morning.
8: This battered piece of steel here today on the ellipse is a reminder that America is blessed with a strength no fire can consume, no evil can conquer, and no terror can destroy.
7: The beam is touring the U.S. this year in a partnership with the Tunnel to Towers Foundation. The president also awarded the Medal of Freedom posthumously to Wells Crowther, the so-called man in the red bandana, who is credited with saving at least 18 people before the Trade Center's South Tower collapsed. The Supreme Court turns away an emergency appeal from Missouri Republicans in the latest redistricting fight.
9: An emergency appeal from the state's attorney general was denied. That means a Missouri Supreme Court ruling will stand, which suspended the new districts and forced a referendum vote on the issue of redistricting. Missouri currently has 6 Republicans and 2 Democrats in the House. The proposed new map from GOP lawmakers would likely have given Republicans an advantage in 7 of the 8 districts.
7: Fox's Jared Halpern. 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
7: Transportation Secretary takes aim at Ford over what he claims is their over-reliance on Chinese technology.
13: Transportation Secretary Sean Duffy writes he's deeply alarmed by Ford's continued reliance on licensed technology from Chinese company CATL, which makes lithium iron phosphate batteries. He writes, even in a scaled back way, the reliance challenges the spirit of American national and economic security. He also chastises the company for their joint venture with the Chinese car manufacturer Geely in Valencia, Spain, as well as their talks with Chinese car company BYD for hybrid vehicle components. He says Ford should be trying to out-innovate China, not relying on them. Ford has previously defended such relationships, especially the reliance on CATL battery knowledge, saying it will increase the pace of domestic manufacturing knowledge, without which the U.S. could fall behind global competitors. Jessica Rosenthal, Fox News.
7: American opinions on the quality of education in the U.S. are hitting an all-time low.
14: New polling out shows satisfaction in the K-12 U.S. public education system sinking
11: 11 points over the past 2 years, to the lowest level since Gallup started polling on the subject 27 years ago. The survey of some 2,000 adults published by Gallup and the Walton Family Foundation shows just 32% say they're completely or somewhat satisfied. At the same time, dissatisfaction surged to a high of 67%, driven by a growing political divide and concerns schools aren't preparing kids for college and future jobs. Satisfaction among Democrats seeing the steepest drop, followed by independents. Lillian Wu, Fox News.
7: Thieves sliced through a fence, climbed through a window, and stole four valuable Renoir paintings from a small museum on the French Riviera, but left two of them as they ran away. Authorities say the whole operation took less than 3 minutes and targeted the most valuable works. I'm Lee Silicera, and this is Fox News.
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0: Hey, welcome back. If you're just joining us, I am Mary Walters, sitting in for a vacationing Jesse Kelly. You know, they let him take him off, take some time off every now and then. You know, a couple times. And that's good. I'm glad. And thank you for allowing me to be here with you. Coming up later in the show, Stephen Moore will be joining us. We're going to talk about this program that I want to discuss with you right now. And if you could get cuts 15 to 17 ready, great. So, because there's been a lot of discussion about this today, I have very, very mixed emotions. And you are allowed to join me here. That's why I want to bring it up without our guests. I want to bring up the cuts and everything and have a conversation before he joins us. 877-377-4373. Super easy number. 877-377-4373. Or you go to X, tag me in a post on X at Mary Walter Radio, and I will do my best to multitask and read your comments at the same time. Let's see. Okay, now somebody else. All right, a lot of comments coming in, and thank you for everyone who's following me. I try to do my best to follow back, but a lot of times it gets past me. So I apologize if I don't get you right now. I'll try to get you the next time I see a comment from you. All right, so the Trump administration has drafted a proposal that would pay some stay-at-home parents using funds from a federal program that was originally designed to help working families afford child care. It's called the Stay-at-Home Parent Child Care Subsidy Proposal, and it was actually started under the Clinton administration to help low-income and working-class families pay for child care. Okay. The program currently provides about $9,000 per child annually. Now, this is in addition to the $3,000 tax credit that they get for having had a kid, right? So that's on top of that, with funds that are typically paid directly to the child care provider. So, because usually it's a single mom, right? She's got to work, so there's no one to watch the kids. So she gets her $9,000 per child to pay for child care. So that money goes from the government and is paid directly to the child care provider, and hopefully it's not the Learing Center. So that part of this bothers me because I see a lot of room for fraud here. Now, the funding would come, this expanded benefit. So the New York Times reported that the plan would create what could become the first federal grant program to directly compensate parents for staying home to raise their children. Now, the proposed benefit will only apply to married couples. So they're trying to incentivize getting married in order to have children, as opposed to when you have someone in the home. The way their income is calculated, you wind up not qualifying for some of these things. And I do believe there is a gap. There is a gap that once someone starts working and they start to get themselves going in the right direction, or they get married, which we want. We want children to grow up in homes with people who are married. I'm 100% behind that, because if you don't, you're little valedictorians running around outside dressed in black block and swarming a 7-Eleven and, you know, destroying it. So I think that having two parents at home, you're much less likely to have your child's name on the 11 o'clock news. So I think it's a good thing. I just don't know if we're going about it the right way. But we had programs in the past that disincentivized it and incentivized this, you know, having kids without a father in the home. And that's backfired on us bigly. All right. So, as I said, the funding would come from the Child Care and Development Fund that was created during the Clinton administration to help the low-income and working-class people. Okay. Under this proposal, eligible stay-at-home parents could receive payments directly from the government. Now, to qualify, families have to meet a couple of requirements. You have to be married. You have to have one spouse working at least 35 hours per week. Have the other spouse stay home to care for the children. You have to meet income requirements, which vary by state. Unmarried couples with a stay-at-home parent do not qualify, nor do single parents who are not employed. Oh, hallelujah. Now, the National Women's Law Center, Amy Matsui works there, and she warned that expanding eligibility without increasing funds could create more competition for already limited sources. Yes, if you're going to start giving this pot of money that Congress has appropriated for this program, for this purpose, and you're going to put a whole bunch of other people on it, they're not all going to be getting $9,000 anymore. There's not enough money. I'm terrible at math. I tell my husband all the time, I'm math blind. It's a disability. But even I can look at this and go, well, that just isn't going to work. You can't double the number of people, maybe triple the number of people on that program taking all money out of the same pot without expanding the pot. This is going to cost me more money. Not happy. She said, even if we doubled the amount of child care funding for CCDF, that would not be enough to serve all the families who need child care. Now, supporters of the proposal argue that stay-at-home parents should receive comparable support to families that use subsidized child care services. I'm sorry, no one told you how to have children. I'm glad you want to have children. That's awesome. But if you don't make enough money to have three kids, then you don't have three kids. I don't think the government should be paying you to make that dream come true. I just don't. You know, I don't like this idea of using tax and our money to incentivize behavior. Instead of incentivizing it, maybe we should make making the wrong decision painful. Maybe that's what should hurt instead of the other. And people are like, well, the children. I'm like, look, there's going to be one generation that's going to have to go through something really hard. They're going to have to go through something really hard and learn a really hard lesson for this society to right itself and come out on the other side and say, huh, having children with several different men and not without the benefit of marriage wasn't a really good idea. And that's just going to the way it's have to be. You can disagree with me, 877-377-4373, or tag me in a post on X at Mary Walter Radio. Yitzhak did, he said, think about two parents in the home. The amount of daycare money, trouble, and raising the little thugs would be reduced greatly. No issue with that. Yeah, I just don't know if I should be paying for it. I pay for everything. Plus, they get $3,000 for each little urchin they have, right, in on their tax credits. And they probably get tax reimbursements on taxes they don't even pay. What do I get? I get nothing. I get nothing. I live in the People's Socialist Republic of New Jersey, and I love it here. I love this place. When my grandparents came to America, they settled in New Jersey. When my great-grandparents on my mother's side came to America, they settled in New Jersey. I love this state. I think it's a fantastic state. However, my property taxes, are you ready? Because if you don't live in New Jersey, this will blow you away. My property taxes are $20,000 a year. And I live in a 150-year-old home that needs a lot of work. It's a constant, it's like owning a boat. It's just a hole that I put money into. $20,000 a year. Why should I say, yes, tax me some more? I don't get it. All right, and I have some opinions from other people coming up here to share with you. 877-377-4373. Let's head to Maryland. Al, welcome. You are on the Jesse Kelly Show. Al, how you doing?
1: Mary, it is so good. I'm doing great. It's so good to hear your voice. I listened to you for some years. I won't mention the station, out of a station in D.C. And you, I loved every minute of all your shows. You were fabulous. And then one day you weren't there, and I've been mourning ever since. I'm just glad to hear you on the air. Where can I catch you regularly? Because I intend to do it.
0: Okay, well, actually, I will be on Newsmax TV tomorrow morning at 7.05 a.m. Eastern Time. I am all over Newsmax. Right. All right. And I do fill in on radio stations all over the country. And I have a podcast on Tuesday evenings, not tonight, because it starts at 7:15 Eastern time. So that would be right now. So it won't be tonight, but it is live on YouTube and Rumble and Getter. And I have all sorts of guests that are political, not political, names you will know, Al. 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Easiest way, follow me on Facebook at Mary Walter Radio, or follow me on X at Mary Walter Radio. And I always put up notices about where I'm going to be and when.
1: That's fabulous. And by the way, you didn't pay me to make this call. This was not a paid call.
0: No, it's not. Truly is not. But thank you so much, Al. That's so sweet. I appreciate it.
1: You're fantastic. I love hearing your voice again. On a substantive point, your discussions about the sort of built-in dependence, not independence, the built-in dependency that we have created in this country. Of course, it goes way back, as you know, you've alluded to that. And I was in, when I was in law school in the Stone Ages, I graduated in 1975 from law school, and one of the courses I took was called social justice law. And even then they were, you know, stupid. And I took it. It was actually a really interesting course. And I remember debating in class the efficacy of the Civil Rights Act. And remember the shoes under the bed law, you know, if there was a man, if there
0: right,
1: was a man
0: right,
1: in the
0: right,
1: house,
0: yeah.
1: You know, they couldn't get so that what happened then is marriages fell apart. Men didn't marry the women that they impregnated.
0: Yep.
1: And the thing has gotten 100 times worse than it was before. And we've ended up with the same poverty rates, that we had before the Civil Rights Act. So,
0: yeah.
1: Or maybe worse.
0: Yeah.
1: And you've always, you know, you've had a beam on that. And I heard you talking about it just 5 minutes ago. You were dead right. I'm 76 years old.
0: Yes.
1: Been around a long time.
0: Uh-huh.
1: And, watched this happen, you know, both professionally and personally. And I'll leave you with this one last thing, because I don't think all hope is lost.
0: Okay.
1: I was with my son earlier today, talking about exactly this kind of stuff. And my son is 35. He went to college, but after 2 years, he said, this is stupid. I'm not learning anything that's going to get me a job. So he now has a good job with, he's got a public sector job with, one of the beach towns in
0: uh-huh.
1: Maryland. Again, I won't mention the town. And he said, you know, I got this job because this, it's a real job. And I didn't go to college, get a degree for 4 years and then drive a truck. I got a real job because I learned some skills. And, and he's appalled at what he sees from his generation. He's 35 and he doesn't understand. He even said, why are they socialist Democrats? And I went into a long rant that I'll spare you with. But
0: yeah, we got to run anyway. Al, I don't mean to be rude to you. You're so sweet, but thank you so much for your call. And thank you. It was very kind of you. All right, we've got more calls coming up. 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
11: This is a free choice. It's America, after all. But because some public policy has disincentivized marriage and birth, at least 13 disincentives in some of our safety net programs for those two things, you eliminate those and then maybe use some of that money to do the opposite, to incentivize marriage and birth. And then you're saying, this is still America. You make your choice. And I believe that there are enough Americans who want to do this, if you look at public opinion surveys, that will benefit from these policies.
12: My guess is that you'll get a much more receptive audience amongst Republicans than you will amongst Democrats.
11: That's correct.
12: I don't mean to malign anybody here, sure, but that's the way the cookie crumbles at this moment, it seems like.
11: No, that's right. My friend Tim Carney, who works in Washington, D.C., great social science scholar, talks about places with high social capital. There are some places like Bethesda, Maryland, that are predominantly left of center, where you actually have very high marriage and birth rates, but those, to your point, Stuart, are few and far between. Ultimately, that would be great, right? Because we get to the middle part of this century, and conservatively minded people are having more kids. I like the effect on public policy from that.
0: And that was Kevin Roberts. He is the president of the Heritage Foundation, and he was on with Stuart Varney there talking about he likes this. He thinks this is great. It incentivizes marriage and having babies. I don't think there's anything wrong with that. I'm a big fan of marriage. I've been married for a really long time. Love you, honey. I've been married for a really long time. So it's fine. That's okay. I just have a problem with government picking winners and losers. And I'm going to let cut 16 here. I'm going to let Lawrence Jones on Fox News kind of say my piece for me here. Here's Lawrence Jones.
13: Definitely a political winner. I see what the president is doing, but I think it's a terrible idea. It's socialism. Just give me the money. Just give me more of my money. I don't want.
14: But you
13: any
14: want
13: of
14: you want program. You want just a tax like a just, lower just my taxes.
13: Just lower my taxes. I don't want all these programs. I understand that this is a political winner in this new age of populism, but the government consistently choosing who they are going to give these tax benefits instead of just giving us the money. And if you want that money to pay for lower child care, then you can use that money for that. But for example, I would not fall in this category. I'm definitely going to pay for it, but I wouldn't fall in this category
14: but
13: at this point in my
14: you're
13: life.
14: You're paying for that pot of money anyway. And so what
13: it's
14: this
13: fungible.
14: Is saying,
13: yeah.
14: Well, no, but what you're paying, no, I'm going to talk about the money set aside to pay for child care
13: right.
14: is going right now to daycare centers and to women who are unmarried. And it incentivizes people not to get married in order to get this money. And now this says, no, if you're an at-home mom, you're working too, and you're going to get a piece of that of that money too. I think it's really sends a powerful philosophical message that, one, we want to encourage marriage because that's good for kids, and we want to encourage kids to be home with their parents, home with their moms, which is also great for society.
13: In principle,
14: I thought
13: yes.
14: you said you weren't a libertarian anymore.
13: Yeah, it's not even about being a libertarian. Yeah. It's just a basic conservative philosophy. It's like, instead of the government choosing what money and what you should do, just give me my money and not decide it's, which different sectors they want to support.
0: Yeah. Just give me my money. I'm a big fan of just saying, this is how much you're going to pay in taxes. Like, we need to revamp the tax code, period, right? And I know President Trump wanted to do that. It's not going to happen because tax accountants and too many lobbyists, it's just never going to happen. The tax code being ridiculously complicated is the way they want it. And also, politicians can't buy votes with your money if, you know, you know exactly how much you're supposed to pay if everybody's treated the same. They use your money to buy votes from specific groups. And some groups are more favored than others. If you are married and don't have kids and work really hard, you are screwed. You're not getting anything. You're just going to keep paying and paying and paying. And for Rachel there to sit there, Rachel Campos-Duffy, you heard her there, to sit there and say that, but it's all coming out of the same pot. The pot of money is already there. That's so disingenuous because there's going to be far more people than there is money and everybody's going to be getting a dollar. It's not going to pay for health care. It's not going to help with child care. It's going to become a joke. And then what are they going to have to do? They're going to have to appropriate more money. And it's just going to grow and grow and grow and grow and grow like every other government program grows and grows and grows and grows and grows. All right, coming up to talk about this, Steve Moore will be joining us. He will be coming up next here on the...
15: We are living in a defining moment. 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
17: News, I'm Tom Brigati. U.S. Central Command says the military has destroyed five Iranian crude oil carriers after Iran targeted a U.S. Navy warship with ballistic missiles. This as the Treasury announces new sanctions targeting Iran's aviation sector. Fox Business Network's Edward Lawrence has details.
18: Companies sanctioned today operate in UAE, Turkey, Malaysia, and Kazakhstan. Officials tell me that any country found helping Iran's airline industry will see swift sanctions.
17: Gas prices continue to rise up to $4.15 per gallon, according to AAA. The retrial of disgraced South Carolina lawyer Alec Murdoch for the murders of his wife and son will go forward as scheduled next year, but in a different location.
19: State Judge Deborah McCaslin said this time it will occur in Sumter County, slightly less than 100 miles north of the original venue, Colleton County.
17: That's Fox's Gernal Scott. 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
25: Ohio has one of the key Senate races this year. Republican Senator John Husted is running for re-election. He was appointed after J.D. Vance became vice president. Ohio's former Democratic Senator Sherrod Brown, who lost his seat in 2024, is challenging Husted. Despite more Ohio voters identifying as Republican and President Trump winning the state by double digits, our Fox News survey shows Brown, the Democrat, ahead by 8 points. But another part of the story is party loyalty. While 87% of Republicans support Husted, more Democrats, 97%, back Brown. It's a different story in Ohio's governor's race. Party loyalty is about equal. 9 in 10 Democrats support their candidate, Amy Acton, while 9 in 10 Republicans favor GOP candidate Vivek Ramaswamy. Overall, Ramaswamy has a 2-point edge. I'm Dana Blanton. That's your Poll Paree.

0: Welcome back to the Jesse Kelly Show. I'm Mary Walter, sitting in for Jesse. Tomorrow, Kelly Nash is in, and then Jesse is back. All right, joining us now, Stephen Moore. What a great guy. He's the co-founder of the Committee to Unleash Prosperity. He's the host of More Money. Get it? More Money. He is a writer for the Wall Street Journal and a founder of the Club for Growth, also the author of Trump Economic Miracle. Stephen, thank you so much for joining me. Great to have you. Thank you.
1: Hey, Barry. It's so great to hear your voice. Great to be with you. Thanks for having me.
0: All right. So I want you to unravel this for us. So the stay-at-home parent child subsidy proposal coming out of the White House will reward people for being married, having one spouse working at least 35 hours a week, having the other spouse stay at home to care for the children, and they have to meet income requirements, which vary by state. Now, me personally, I just see another leering center here. We're going to have 10,000, just like we had 10,000 Medicare offices, we're going to have 10,000, you know, people who are quote unquote married. And there'll be no checking to see if they're married. It'll be like your voting status. Feel free to register. No one's going to check. And, they say that it's $9,000. Well, that's what it is now. But once you add all these married people into this, everybody's going to be getting $2. So I don't see how this works without increasing the amount of money in this pot. And then it just grows and grows and grows and grows. What is your take on this?
2: Well, this is a tough one for me.

0: the thumb on the scale about whether women work or stay at home. We're also running, you know, we're running a massive $2 trillion a year deficit. It's not like we have money to throw around. So I'm kind of on the fence on this one. What about you?
1: I don't like it. I just don't like the fact that there's so much fraud in all of our programs that if we got rid of the fraud, people would have more money in their pockets to begin with, right? I don't like just growing another program. I don't like it. I don't like politicians using money to buy my vote. I just, like you said, it's a nanny state. Instead of trying to incentivize people to get married, how about we disincentivize having children without two people in the home, right? How about we disincentivize behavior instead of incentivizing behavior that the government wants us to have? And I don't think there's anything wrong with incentivizing marriage and having children. I think that that's great. We need more taxpayers because, you know, I'm not going to get Medicare or Social Security, and I'm a little annoyed at that. So please start popping out babies to pay for it. But I think ultimately, in the end, the whole tax system needs to be revamped, and I know that's never going to happen. But the whole tax system needs to be revamped. Everybody has to have skin in the game. Give the money back to the people. Well, start charging us less to begin with so that hopefully it's a net sum game. And, instead of, cause they're going to have to increase the money on this. I don't like it. So no, I don't like it at all. Can you tell? Oh, we lost him. Oh, the end of an epic rant and we lose him. Oh, timing's everything. Well, I'm in good company because Mark Levin, to put on X, he said, how the hell do Republicans and pseudo-conservatives propose more government programs when a $40 trillion debt is hanging over us and future generations, soon to be $50 trillion? Social Security is going broke in 6 short years. Medicare is going broke in 7 short years. And we need to increase defense spending. Who do these Republicans and pseudo-conservatives think is going to pay for all this? They act like they've come up with some kind of magical program for families when, in fact, they're contributing to what will be an unspeakable financial collapse on the head of every family in this country. Where are their priorities? Where is their focus? Socialism light is nothing new. Government spending is nothing new. More debt is nothing new. They go on and on about rhinos, but that's exactly what they are, if not worse. And they think they've stumbled upon a new ideology. Let me put it in simple terms. You don't create new entitlement programs when existing entitlement programs are tanking and the debt threatens to crash the economic system in the not too distant future. How does any of this help working people, the middle class families, or anyone else? It's a great question. How does it help them? Chris Lash, Dana Lash's husband, posted, if $9,000 is the thing that is going to let moms stay at home and for families to have more children, then make it a $9,000 tax credit. If you want them to have $9,000, then the government shouldn't take the $9,000 from them to start with. Exactly. Because they take it, they put it through, you know, all of the government hands and then it goes away. And then you're giving back $9,000. Just let them keep it in a tax credit. Why not? All right, Steve is back. Steve, that was an epic rant, and we lost you. And I was really, I was in my groove, so I'm a little disappointed that we lost you.
2: A little bit about what you said. I lost some cell coverage there, so sorry about that. But, you know, look, this is a tough call. I don't like the government playing the role of, you know, intervening in, you know, families. Look, I'm all for, you know, my wife stayed home, took care of the kids, and, you know, we were fortunate that we had the opportunity to do that. It's a financial sacrifice, right, if the mother stays at home. And I get that. So I just think that the government should stay out of these issues, and it should be up to the family and the parents themselves.
1: Yeah. I agree with that. But what about a tax credit instead of collecting the money from them, right?
2: Yeah.
1: Which they're not paying into it anyway. They're not. But just give them a tax credit because my money is paying for this, obviously, because
2: yes.
1: I pay for everybody.
2: Yes.
1: I pay for everyone. And it goes into the government. It passes through 10,000 hands, and it's got to be processed, and all those people have to be paid. So that $9,000 that they started out with to give them, in
2: right.
1: actuality, is like three. And you got to get the money from somewhere else to make up for it. So just give them tax credits. Why does it always have to be a check or a deposit?
2: Yeah, well, I don't even like tax credit. I mean, look, I'm a flat tax guy, Mary.
1: Yes.
2: I don't know you for 25 years. So I always believe get all the rid of credits, all the deductions, all the loopholes, all the special interest provisions, you know, have one flat rate of 18%. Everybody pays it. And all you get a, and you, but you get one, deduction, and that's for the, your

0: children. And so if you have four kids, you get, you know, whatever the number is, $7,000 deduction for per kid. Don't make it so complicated. I don't like, you know, using the tax code for social policy. But this is also tied to another issue that I find troubling as an economist and just as an American, which is we have record low birth rates now for young women, and that is a problem. You know, we're going to be soon facing negative population growth, and this is a problem that has plagued Europe, China, Japan. Remember, people were worried about China right. overpopulating the world. So I don't know. I don't understand why we're seeing lower marriage rates and lower birth rates. I think it's a problem for our society.
1: It is, but you know what? This isn't going to fix that because it's cultural. It's societal, right? It's societal because
0: it's cultural. It's
1: right,
0: cultural,
1: it's 100%. We decided to raise up little girls back in like the 80s, right? And we did that by pushing down little boys and telling them that it's toxic masculinity and all that stuff. And now we have more young ladies going to college, more young ladies graduating from college, and they don't want to marry someone who doesn't make as much money as they do because that part of the old culture still exists there, right?
0: Right.
1: So they don't want any part of that. And you have an entire generation of young men who are directionless.
0: Yeah.
1: They don't have jobs. They're sitting at home. They got nothing. Yeah. And we kind of really failed them. So it's, you could throw as much money as you want for people to get married. It's not going to change this dynamic, I don't think.
0: Yeah, this is, you also hit your nail on the head on this one. I mean, there was just a piece in the Washington Times, which was very troubling about, double the number of young males that are not working and B, not getting married. And if they're not working, they're not marriage material, right? I mean,
1: right.
0: And so this is a big problem. But here, I have a question for you, Mary. I've been waiting to do this interview. And so we had something in our hotline. You get our hotline in the morning, don't you?
1: I do not. You didn't need to put me
0: on.
1: I think
0: come
1: I
0: on,
1: asked
0: Mary,
1: you the last
0: come
1: time
0: on.
1: I talked.
0: I want every one of your listeners to go to unleashprosperity.com, sign up for the hotline. It's absolutely free. Right. Mary, do this as soon as the show is over.
1: Well, okay,
0: I'll sign you up. But we had an item today, and it was a 2025 poll, and it asked 1,000 women, do you blame men for your problems? And here what was so interesting about the subject, the outcome. Who do you think was more likely to vote, think that men were the source of their problems? Republican woman or Democratic woman?
1: I'm going to go Democrat with the under 30 crowd.
0: By 2-1. By 2-1.
1: Boom!
0: By 2-1, 60% of Democratic women say they blame men for their problems. Only 30% of Republican women do. That's an interesting statistic.
1: Well, because I think there's also a study that was out, and I have it somewhere here on my desk. I don't know where it is. But the under 30 women overwhelmingly don't like men. They don't like men.
0: Yeah, they're men haters.
1: They're absolutely. And then they make videos
0: sitting
1: in their
0: car. I see that, by the way, in some of my relatives. I see it.
1: Yeah, and then they make videos sitting in their car crying because they can't find an alpha male, right?
0: Right.
1: I want someone who's going to, and I'm like, you're looking for a white rhino. It doesn't exist. You want someone who's going to stand at an abortion protest with you, but also drive a Ford F-150 and, you know, be the sole provider for you and pay all your bills. Like that animal doesn't exist.
0: Yeah. Well, we also had an item in our hotline the other day about how, you know, which the hottest schools in the country are, in what region they are?
1: South?
0: Colleges.
1: South.
0: Yep, South, the Southeast, the old Southeast Conference. When I graduated from college, you know, those were like the safety schools. Now those are hurts, you know, Mississippi, Vanderbilt, Tennessee, Florida, LSU, because, and one of my speculations is these schools are fun. You know, you learn, but you're fun. And you know what? The girls dress up as girls, not men.
1: Very true. That is very, very true. Steve, our Villanova's not on there though, so that's all I'm gonna say.
0: You know, my son went to Villanova.
1: I know, that's why I said it.
0: Yeah.
1: Because I went to Villanova. We had an entire conversation about this.
0: I've completely forgotten about that, but it was a great school. He got a great education, met a lot of great people. He has friends for life from Villanova.
1: Absolutely. We got to run. Thank you so much,
0: my
1: friend.
0: Now we're just getting started here.
1: I know. Well, they're yelling at me to let you go unless you want to stay, and you can stay over to the other side, and we could talk about the jobs report, but that's up to you.
0: I'll do it. I'm having fun
1: with
0: you. So
1: hang on then.
0: Okay.
1: Hang on. All right. More coming up with Steve Moore on the Jesse Kelly Show.
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11: I'm Evan Brown. Briefs are filed in the first challenge of a so-called assault weapons ban at the Supreme Court. The Second Amendment Foundation has filed its brief with the U.S. Supreme Court in cases meant to challenge both the state of Connecticut and Cook County, Illinois. That's the Chicago area. There are separate cases regarding bans of what gun control activists call assault weapons, usually meant to refer to semi-automatic modular rifles. As per their brief, the SAF argues that since these firearms are otherwise legal and commonly owned and in use, it would be a violation of the Second Amendment for a state or locality to ban them. The justices, of course, will have the final say. A date for oral arguments has not yet been set. The next term of the U.S. Supreme Court begins, as it always does, on the first Monday in October. And those are your bullet points. I'm Evan Brown, Fox News.
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14: 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That's what I was actually trying to say. Like, you don't even have something that you need to plead the fifth to because there's no crime.
13: 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If Tug Cowart had run, let's say, a Ponzi scheme and was federally prosecuted, if he went in front of any sort of congressional hearing and was asked about that Ponzi scheme, he cannot plead the fifth if he received a presidential pardon for it. He has to be forthcoming with the information that pardon applied to. So he is actually in a situation where he's pleading the fifth. So it causes a conundrum of like, what was your pardon for?
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0: I'm Mary Walter, and for Jesse Kelly here, our guest Stephen Moore is the co-founder of the Committee to Unleash Prosperity, the host of More Money, a writer for the Wall Street Journal, and co-founder of the Club for Growth. He also wrote the Trump Economic Miracle. And go to unleashprosperity.com, sign up for their newsletter, which, by the way, Mr. Moore, last time I spoke to you, you told me you were going to sign me up for it. So that's all I'm
1: going to say. Your email, so I have that.
0: You do have my email. I'll send it to you again.
1: Okay.
0: It's okay. I'll just go sign up for it. No big deal. All right. So let's talk about jobs. You were kind enough to stay for another segment.
1: Yep.
0: I love that. Thank you. So, Scott Bessent, who, by the way, can we run Scott Bessent for president? I love this man.
1: Yeah.
0: And I'm kind of fangirling a little bit over Scott Bessent.
1: Uh-huh.
0: He just says, like, isn't he so smart that he runs circles around people and they don't even know what happened to them, which is fantastic. Now, he said that Americans are not paying enough attention to the acceleration of business formation in the U.S. And he said it's part of Trump's, you know, pro-growth policies. And we know there's a lot of things that are in place to bring manufacturing back into this country and investments that are being made by foreign countries.
1: Mm-hmm.
0: However, that's not something people talk about at the dinner table. It's just not. So is that why people are so sour on the economy and President Trump has, what, negative 57% among Republicans on the economy? Is that why?
1: So, I mean, I think there are a couple. First of all, it's a strong economy. We have, it's not a great economy. It's a good economy. And because people are still angry about high prices. I am. I just paid $4.25 a gallon to fill up, so I don't like doing that. We are by far the best economy in the world. So every other country in the world would trade place with the United States in a second. China would, Japan would, Europe would, the UK would, all Canada would. We have by far the best economy. We have the best businesses, the most productive. We've got the best stock market. I know the stock market isn't the economy, but we have very profitable and productive businesses. We now have more job openings, Mary, than we have people looking for jobs.
0: It's a bunch of young. We know a bunch of young men who could fill those jobs.
1: Exactly. So the problem has been four or five months ago we had the situation in Iran. The oil price went way up, and when oil prices go up, everything else goes up in price, and so that's why people are angry because of high gas prices, which leads to high food prices, transportation, manufacturing. We got to get that oil price down. It will happen. I don't know when. It went up a bit today. So that's the story of the economy. I'm going to give it a B, not an A, but a B.
0: So how do we get that message across to people, to the voters?
1: I'm just pulling out my hair on that. You're the communicator. You're the one who's supposed to tell us what the message is because it is a strong economy. It's much, by the way, 4 years ago, you know what the inflation rate was? 9%.
0: 9%, yeah.
1: Now we're at 3.5%. People are, unhappy. And look, we have to get inflation down below 2%. The new Fed chairman, Kevin Warsh, is fantastic. He's going to be a superstar. He will bring the inflation rate down. But until it comes down, people are going to still be angry because groceries cost a lot. Before I came on the show, I did some grocery shopping for my wife and me. And, I just bought a few things. It was $100.
0: But I will say that groceries are still less than they were under Biden.
1: That is true.
0: Eggs were $5 a dozen. But I think the American people have the retention of a 3-month-old golden retriever puppy that just saw a ball, right? They're like, woohoo, ball, and off they go, right? They don't remember anything. So I think the only thing people really talk about is gas prices. No one goes into work and talks about the jobs report. Like, this just doesn't happen. Where you work, they do. But most normal people, that's just not how they talk. But they do talk about what you just talked about, which is the price of gas.
1: Well, the other thing is, Mary, that you know this because you've been in this game a long time. You could ask, we could have the Garden of Eden economy, and half the people would say they hate it. Why? Because they don't like Trump. Right?
0: So
1: that's part of the problem with these, so you're starting with 50% of people against you no matter what happens. Now, even some Republicans are saying they're not happy with things, but there's a total divide in how Republicans look at the world today and how Democrats look at the world. And, you know, unless you're a Democrat socialist, you're in the wrong, you know, the Democratic Party has been taken over by these people who believe that the solution to all the problems is to get rid of the Supreme Court and the United States Senate. And,
0: of course.
1: You know, get rid of,
0: Steve, I don't mean to cut you off, but we got to run. We're up against the clock, my friend. Thank you so much for coming on. I really appreciate it. Tell your wonderful wife I said hello. Don't go anywhere. We got more coming up on the Jesse Kelly Show.
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4: The violence on the left is embraced. The violence on the left, the flames are fanned. And you can try to pretend that it's not the case. If you don't agree with that, you can try to pretend it. But even AI, which is typically a liberal slant, just like Google searches are a liberal slant, and yet they can't even tell you that it's not happening that way, because it is.
5: But this has been my warning since January of 2025, when the Republicans were able to take the House and have the Senate and also have the presidency. 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I said the less power they have, referring to the left, the more violent they get. The communist has no issue with violence ever.
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6: Iran fires back. I'm Lisa Lucera, Fox News. Jordan says 20 ballistic missiles have been launched from Iran toward its territory.
7: The situation is dynamic. It followed the U.S. military disabling five oil tankers, Iranian oil tankers, earlier today. They had disabled 10 in the last week after the Iranians fired ballistic missiles for the second time in 2 days at a U.S. military vessel.
6: Fox's Jennifer Griffin in Washington. Secretary of State Marco Rubio is traveling in Colombia, says the U.S. will not allow Iran's attacks to go unanswered. The U.S. banning dairy products, most alcoholic beverages, and motorcycles from Canada as the trade war escalates. The ban will take effect in 3 weeks. It comes after Canada imposed tariffs on $20 billion of U.S. imports. An Illinois mother of four charged with killing her two-year-old son, and the defense argument sounds familiar after an appearance in Will County Court.
8: Prosecutors say 40-year-old Corey Walsh had become very invested in the Lindsay Clancy murder trial in Massachusetts, texting friends about that case just hours before her toddler son was found dead in the basement by a neighbor who found Walsh with cut wounds and a knife in a bathtub. Court records show Walsh told police her son was the devil. Defense attorney Andrea Lyon says Walsh had a psychotic break, but that this is not related to the Clancy case.
9: Speculation that this has anything to do, that it's a copycat or anything like that, is baseless and cruel.
8: A judge ordering Walsh to remain in custody for now, but she is receiving mental care.
6: Fox's Lisa Brady. The jury foreperson in the Clancy trial tells a local Boston TV station the lone holdout admitted he had reasonable doubt about her guilt, but still would not acquit Clancy. The judge declared a mistrial last week after jurors failed to reach a unanimous verdict on whether Clancy was criminally responsible. America's listening to Fox News.
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